0: gun pass that went undetected?
1: No, no, we haven't had an incident with a gun. And we've never had one on one of our campuses. This is just something that we've got a lot of things in place, and we just decided this was kind of the icing on the cake because it protects your exterior. That's one of the biggest things, is that if somebody gets out of a car with a rifle or a gun and they start towards your building, then they never get in.
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3: The U.S. Supreme Court seems likely to uphold laws that prohibit transgender women and girls from competing on a women's or girls' school sports teams. After nearly 3.5 hours of arguments in a pair of cases from Idaho and West Virginia, a majority of the justices appear to be, agree with the states, like the state of Texas, and that the laws can remain in place.
4: Well, I mean, states' rights, that's how it should be. I think it's absurd that there would be any state, or any governing body for that matter, that would play along with this first world problem, you know, public fetish that has become so mainstream. You're not going to other countries where they have real problems and finding a bunch of, you know, elitist liberal whites over there talking about how put upon they are because they, you know, people are misgendering them, and
5: right.
4: the Y chromosomes can't compete in physical sports against, you know, real females. It's really almost an embarrassment to the nation that we've even taken this all the way to the Supreme Court.
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0: David is calling from Waco on the story about the artificial intelligence now being used in conjunction with security cameras at Kai Charter Schools here in Austin. And this is a system that they say will detect guns on campus very, very rapidly. David, good afternoon. Welcome to KLBJ.
1: Yes, I'm a safety director at a kind of mid-sized school, public school here in Central Texas. I heard your comment about the AI, and we've actually been using it for a little over a month, and it worked tremendously. It's a definite game changer for us.
6: It will detect guns in schools. How does it work, the one you're using?
1: We've tested it weekly. It's just trained to look for movement, but also it sees an object that potentially looks like a gun and somebody holding it away or pulling it out of a holster or pulling it out of a bag. And then ours works exactly what you were talking about. The AI sends a feed to a human at a control center, and then they send an alert to us. We actually get a picture of what the person looks like, and it tracks them through the building. It not only does it do gunshot detection, it also can detect a fight. It can detect if someone's fallen. It can do a lot of different things.
0: And David, that is scanning the exterior and interior of the building?
1: Yes, wherever you have cameras, and that's one of the things that's really nice about it, is that it will connect to your existing cameras. You don't have to go out and buy additional cameras if you have a pretty robust camera system, and most schools have exterior cameras and also have interior cameras.
0: And as far as you know, no one has been able to beat it so far, sneaking one pass that went undetected?
1: No, we haven't had an incident with a gun. And we've never had one on one of our campuses. This is just something that we've got a lot of things in place, and we just decided this was kind of the icing on the cake because it protects your exterior. That's one of the biggest things, is that if somebody gets out of a car with a rifle or a gun and they start towards your building, then they never get in.
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7: The savings begin.

0: Rock. Hi, everybody. Brian Kilmeade here. Thanks so much for listening. We got a big hour coming your way. We've got Michael Alfonso with us now. He's running in Wisconsin, the 7th District. He is one of the people that wants to take that purple state and get another red seat in there. Lieutenant Colonel Alan West at the bottom of the hour. We'll talk about that big Senate race. But President of the United States, it's going to be a big day. President of the United States just joined us on Fox and Friends. We're going to bring back some of those highlights. He discussed the war in Iran. He discussed Lindsey Graham's memory. And he also discussed what's happening in Ukraine, as well as this Anthony Fauci stuff. I just got to tell you, everyone's talking about the YouTube channel, so go to it. If you ever missed the show, you just want more highlights, youtube.com/@TheBrianKilmeade Show. But for this show, let's get to the big three stories.
1: Number three.
2: I wonder if you would recommend locking down schools if you had to do it all over again.
3: Well, you know, again, it's first of all, I didn't recommend locking anything down. You're asking me questions. You're talking about the CDC is the public health agency.
0: You recommended shutting everything down, and you wrote it in your journal, you egomaniac. Anthony Fauci's pandemic diaries released over 1,000 pages. They reveal an insecure, self-obsessed little man who did more damage to this country while lying to all of us and possibly covering up his own culpability when it comes to gain-of-function research. Could accountability start today?
1: Number two.
4: Abolish the Senate.
5: True.
4: Okay, replace the presidency and Supreme Court as we now know them.
5: Yep.
4: Abolish ICE.
5: Absolutely.
0: Well, that is Megan Romer. She runs the DSA. GOP hopes of flipping the Senate with voices and rules like that. And they are front and center as President Trump contrasts the free market message of the Dems and their push for socialism policies in a purple state. It wins in deep blue, but can it win in a purple state? The primary next Tuesday says a lot. Haley Stevens, a liberal Democrat, squares off against a radical, Abdul El Sayed. The winner there will actually show us the direction of the Democratic Party.
1: Number one.
6: As a young man, I lost my parents, struggled financially and emotionally, and I would not have made it through those times without you. And the example my parents set for me.
0: Senator Lindsey Graham on how his parents inspired him. A final goodbye to Graham appropriately brings together our two wartime leaders, our allies, Zelensky and Netanyahu, as they first huddle with President Trump for the game plan going forward in their wars while saluting the man that always had their back. It's going to be a big day, and I think the President of the United States has a eulogy. He's going to be talking. Sean Hannity is going to be speaking about Lindsey Graham, and then they have world leaders in the audience. I talked to the Supreme Ally, the General Secretary of NATO. He talked about Lindsey Graham. You have world leaders. You know why? Because this guy was a consequential senator. He wanted to make an impact. When most of us talked about going home for Christmas or celebrating Christmas, taking a few days off, he said, I think I'll go to Ukraine. I think I'll go to Afghanistan. I'll go to Iraq. And when he wasn't serving as a senator or a congressman, guy served in the military. He was in the reserves. So he and was a lawyer. And all he wanted to do was make an impact. The president just said, jokingly, he loved war. Not really. I think that he liked peace, and he thought an opportunity to bring peace was confronting our enemies. And what he loved about the president is that he confronted our enemies directly and demanded our allies do their fair share and pull their own weight. And that's what I think Lindsey Graham really enjoyed, because he was so unorthodox. At the beginning, he couldn't figure the president out, but they became fast friends. The president said he was like family. I mean, that he doesn't say that much about anybody. So, and I hear, according to reports, that his mortality is something that's really come up in his mind, because, as you know, he's 80. And he thought Lindsey Graham was going 100 miles an hour like he does all the time. He said, this guy, yeah, I knew he wasn't a picture of health, but I also knew that the senator was robust, endless energy. When he wasn't golfing with him, he was out and about in Ukraine. So the president actually knows that Ukraine could be coming to a head. At the same time, Iran is in a 3-day pause. If they want to lengthen that pause, they got to show great progress when it comes to the nuclear program. Now, I'm reading today, coming public, the Iranians saying publicly, we're not even talking to President Trump. President Trump just said, that's ridiculous. Of course we're talking to him. I have no idea why they keep saying things like this. Cut one.
7: We have destroyed their Navy. We've destroyed their Air Force. We've destroyed their leadership. We've destroyed their anti-aircraft weaponry. Their drones are being made at a rate of about 7%. We destroyed most of their drone manufacturing capability, their missile manufacturing capability. And right now they're talking to us about making a deal. But if we didn't do it tough, there would be no talk.
0: Yeah, but they do have missiles, they do have rockets, and they were able to hit our bases. And a lot of the precision comes from, I believe, Russia and China. A lot of the rebuild comes from China. A lot of the precision and the satellite technology that allows them to be effectively, in some cases, hit our bases in Kuwait. And now their new focus is Jordan. That's what's allowed to happen. But so far, there's been none of that. That's actually not been any confrontations in the Strait either. I'm not sure what goes on. I don't see a lot of video. Here's General Wesley Clark on the IRGC, who he feels that they are the ones in charge. Cut 7.
8: The IRGC feels that they're winning. We have not opened the Strait of Hormuz. And so from their perspective, they're on top. We're the demandeur. So I think we have to really pose this in the starkest terms to the American people. It's a get in or get out. Time. It's really not about the munitions. It really isn't.
0: It really isn't. We have enough. And that's why that New York Times story was so disturbing, because it tells our enemies, we're out of munitions, interceptors. That's why we're not amping up with this massive hit. It really isn't. We'd like to have more. We made that clear. We'd like to have more. You know, the president's had like 3 or 4 emergency meetings with our weapons manufacturers. And now we're having Japan help with our Patriots. They have our license. And now we're going to have the THAAD missile system and the Patriot missile system is going to be allowed to be built by the Ukrainians. And they got to sell some of it back to us or give some of it back to us. So this is the deal. The president's going to give them a few days. If they start hitting ships again, merchant ships again, I think he's going to have to have no choice but to amp it up or just go out and utterly obliterate all their nuclear sites and physically open up the Strait. If not, blow up their infrastructure. So we'll see where that stands right now. And Zelensky coming into town, proving that Russia's helping. And then Prime Minister Netanyahu says, I have schemes and information about pickaxe that the president doesn't have. But then the president just made it clear on Fox and Friends that he goes, if he wanted to tell me that, he could have told me that in private. Why did he tell the press that? So it's interesting. They have an interesting dynamic. All right, so about Lindsey Graham, we'll talk about that. Karl Rove weighed in on Lindsey Graham. Now, keep in mind, Lindsey was in Congress when he was an impeachment manager against Clinton, but still helped Bill Clinton when he survived the impeachment pass a lot of his legislation. Karl, remember, he was a vital member of the Three Amigos going overseas during the war in Afghanistan and Iraq, and he played a vital role. Meanwhile, he was friends with John McCain, who often was at loggerheads with Bush and always with Obama. Karl Rove remembered that. Cut 17.
9: President was absolutely right. Lindsey could be hilarious. I mean, growing up in a pool hall in a bar left him with a terrific sense of humor and a vast arsenal of upcountry South Carolina phrases to deploy at his will. He's a very funny guy.
0: Right. And here is the Darlene Graham, who is now serving in Senate seat and I think is going to be running and a favorite to win 6 years in a Senate seat. Talked about Lindsey. Cut 12.
10: I remember that day Lindsey came running in and just grabbed me up and hugged me. And he was like, I am so sorry. He said, but it's going to be okay. I'm going to take care of you. And he did. He's always been there for me, no matter what. And it's the same with the people of South Carolina.
0: Yeah, so I think that she evidently is really clued in on policy, domestic policy, and I think that she's got the whole Lindsey Graham team around her. I think she's going to be successful. So I want to talk a little bit about the Senate race. It's the race for the Senate Democratic nomination in Michigan. It's Abdul El Sayed against Haley Stevens. Stevens is a liberal. Don't let anyone say she's moderate. She's not moderate. She's a liberal. She's with Obama in the administration. That was not a liberal. That was not a moderate administration, as you know. She's got a bizarre way of communicating, somewhat sincere, but Abdul El-Sayed has got an agenda. And his agenda is being fueled by Bernie Sanders, AOC, Elizabeth Warren, all backing and endorsing against more traditional. The Senator Peters, who's evacuating that seat, Governor Whitmer, the governor of Michigan, very powerful, Senator Chuck Schumer, bottom of power, not a lot of popularity, but still, this is going to go down to the wire. Money is pouring in for Stevens because they fear El-Sayed be unelectable against Mike Rogers. But he wanted to make it clear he's a capitalist. Really? Cut 21.
11: Working with a diverse community of people, you come to realize that not every solution fits the same way. You've got to be thinking about a solution in the right way. When it comes to the question of socialism, I'm not a socialist. I'm just a capitalist who understands how capitalism works. The biggest threat to capitalism was never the idea of government regulation. It was always monopoly.
0: Yep, that makes no sense. There's much more to it. Free market as opposed to socialistic market in terms of Medicare for all. That's what you believe. That's what you believe. Abolish ICE. I mean, how soon till he says if he gets the job, abolish prisons? It seems to be right around the corner. All right, when we come back, I want to talk about a candidate in Wisconsin looking to take that purple state and take the 7th district and make it red. Michael Alfonso joins us, the sole Trump-endorsed candidate. He's going to be on with us live. Don't move.
12: It's Brian Kilmeade.

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9: The city of Austin patting itself on the back after connecting dozens of homeless people with shelter.
10: You come in only with the intention to remove trash and debris and not help people solve their problems. Those folks are going to continue to be homeless.
9: You're not helping people solve their problems by getting them into housing either.
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9: Yeah.
11: All we have are these tiny little snippets of like, hey, we cleaned these camps and hey, we moved 51 people and pointed them in direction of a shelter. All the while, we see the problem getting worse year after year. And when we call it out, as the public, the council gaslights us. Oh, there's no problem. You just hate the homeless is all.
9: Did you use the phrase, fund the homeless, fund the homelessness?
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11: Yes, that is their phrase.
9: The city wants to fund homelessness. 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
11: Mm-hmm.
9: I do not want to fund homelessness, Mayor.
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9: Let's go to Alice on the Todd and Oz Show this morning. 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
12: Good morning, guys. 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

0: more you listen, the more you'll know. It's Brian Kilmeade.
1: Well, people are always saying inequality, people in politics and young people would be the best. And that Michael Alfonso seems to hit on both fronts. He's running for the Wisconsin 7th District. Was occupied for a while for Sean Duffy, his father-in-law. He is now the Secretary of Transportation, and Michael Alfonso joins us now. Michael, great to see you. Why do you want to be congressman? Why do you want to take this on at your young age at 22?
2: Well, thank you so much for having me on, Brian. You know, honestly, I was never someone that was interested in running for office. And it's what I've seen happen to the country, even in just my lifetime. You know, I had worked producing podcasts. I've worked in construction. And, you know, through all that, I actually met Charlie Kirk. And when he got shot, I realized there's a rot in this country that didn't exist 5-10 years ago. And it's communism. It's socialism. This movement, it's violent. It's happening all over the country. You see these New York candidates winning their primaries. And here in Wisconsin, the number one candidate for governor is an avowed democratic socialist. I'm here to stop that youth movement because we need youth voices to stop the youth communist movement.
1: So you have Tom Tiffany is occupying that seat. He wants to be the governor, right? What advice has he given you, or has he?
2: Well, you know, I get to talk to him a lot. He's a great guy. He's very busy on the campaign trail for governor. But, you know, he's told me, be yourself. Go out there, be yourself, and live by your Wisconsin values. Everyone from northern Wisconsin, we believe in faith, family, and freedom. And let the voters know that's what you stand for.
1: So you got President Trump's endorsement. What does that mean?
2: I mean, it means the world. I remember sitting in a line out in Wausau, Wisconsin for about 4 hours and not getting into a Trump rally in 2016. And now, you know, I get to sit down with him. He interviewed me for the endorsement. Now he believes that I'm the person that can, you know, deliver for northern Wisconsin. It's quite a humbling thing.
1: So what kind of advice did the Duffy family give you? And what about Sean Duffy in particular?
2: You know, the Duffys are amazing. I'm so blessed to have, you know, married their daughter. And, you know, I always like to think of myself as part of the family. But the best advice they gave is just be yourself again. You know, a lot of politicians, they try to be something they're not or try to, you know, make promises that they can't deliver on. Be yourself and always stand true to your values.
1: So what does Wisconsin need? What do you plan on delivering? What do you see that's lacking?
2: Well, Wisconsin needs the Trump agenda. So right now, we have a Congress that is fighting President Trump's executive orders, his legislation, every step of the way. But when we look at the working families tax cuts and all the other great pieces of legislation that Trump passed, Wisconsin families, on average, are getting $3,000 more on their tax returns and $10,000 a year more in take-home pay. We need congressmen who are going to fight with President Trump, and that's what I'm going to do.
1: So what do you do different than the other Republican primary nominee, Kevin Hermaning?
2: You know, I would say that when we look at this country, the biggest problem we have is that radical rise of communism. And it's coming from people that look a lot like me. If we're going to win this country, if we're going to save it, not just this year, but 20 years in the future, we need to win young people. And that's been a crux of my campaign, making sure that these young people understand the promises of free stuff only lead to equitable suffering for everyone. My grandparents came here from Cuba. I know quite a bit about the rise of communism, and we're seeing it right now in Wisconsin.
1: So when they were booing at the commencement addresses this spring, did it catch you by surprise? Because they were booing not the commencement speaker, when a commencement speaker would bring up AI. So what is it about your generation that doesn't seem to be embracing the next industrial revolution?
2: Yeah, I think this is a really interesting question because you do see a generational divide with AI. You have these young people that, you know, do all the supposed right things. They go to college, they end up with a whole lot of debt, and they're coming out and they're hearing that these jobs might be taken away by AI. Now, this is why it's so important to talk to young people, to get them involved in jobs that actually have value in the future, not gender studies and basket weaving 101. You know, I do think this rise of AI is something something that you need young voices involved in the decision making, because we have a stake in this future. We're going to be dealing with whatever problems or good things come from it.
1: So are entry levels harder to get when you talk to your friends?
2: Oh, absolutely. So when I came out of school in 2022, now, mind you, it was the middle of the Biden era. I had a real degree, a math degree, and I was working construction to put myself through college. I ended up making more money going back into construction after college with a math degree than actually using it for the way I thought I would. And, you know, when you talk about disaffected youth, I can understand it. You work very hard for this degree. You're told you're going to succeed. But then you come out and you find out, yeah, I would have been better off not going to college.
1: So what is it like on this campaign stump? What is the most frequent question asked of you?
2: What are you going to do for me? You know, the number one concern I hear from voters is affordability, affordability, affordability. And, you know, I think sometimes the voters can look and they can see, you know, gas prices rising or some very specific thing and say, hey, we're not doing great. But really, I think President Trump has done amazing, especially here in Wisconsin. You know, the numbers don't lie. Jobs numbers are up. Employment, unemployment is down. And I think really just talking to them about how important it is to have congressmen who are going to fight with President Trump.
1: Gotcha. Hey, best of luck, Michael. Really impressive young guy. You're running for the 7th District in Wisconsin. The primary is going to be August 11th. Michael, best of luck. So, thanks so much for joining us. Appreciate it.
2: Thanks.
1: Back in a moment.

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4: A jury in Seattle has awarded $8 million to a student who was punched in the face by one of his teachers. It's one of the largest levies ever against the Seattle public schools.
5: And holy cow, they were asking for $76 to $124 million in damages. So $8 million doesn't sound that bad when you look at what they were asking for.
4: No kidding, yes.
6: It's a ridiculous settlement, $8 million for punching a kid. No, you should not make it a practice to punch any of your students, even if they make you mad and they fight you. You got to be better than that. My only disagreement comes with a jury award in this of $8 million. Give me a break. If Mark, if you want to put one right in a kisser, I'd take $8 million right now. I would.
4: I'm going to pass for right now. Thank you.
5: Well, but thanks you for think? Putting the offer on the
6: you
5: table.
6: Yes. Yeah. Yes. Hit me with your best shot for $8 million. We'll move on.
0: 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Mark and Melinda.
4: They're saying in multifamily buildings, the city should only require one stairway for people to get in and out of that building. Tex, welcome aboard. What do you think of that proposal, Tex?
7: That's just crazy. You know, you always have to have a primary, a backup, and a backup to the backup plan.
5: Yeah, so what happens if the staircase is on fire? Open the windows, jump out? I don't know what they're expecting people to do.
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8: I'm going to squeeze in Allie. She wants to weigh in on this dyslexic story. The numbers of dyslexic students in the state of Texas in just 5 years has skyrocketed 600%. Yes, dyslexic students are now under the umbrella for special education. Allie, good morning.
9: I don't believe dyslexia is because of social media, TikTok, or any of those other reasons. I am 41, and I have dyslexia. My daughter, who's 7, also has it. It's something you're born with. It's something you have to learn to manage. And I actually didn't learn to read till fifth grade because of it. I think the uptick is because we're actually testing for it now. Back in the 90s, we didn't. They thought something was just wrong with my eyes.
10: But it's a 600% increase in just the past several years. That seems like such a large jump just to attribute only to better testing. 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
8: And then coming up this afternoon, something really special. 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
8: You got Melinda that's going to be here. And he's bringing Ed Clements on this afternoon.
10: Isn't that wild? That's unexpected.
8: That's wild.
0: Be sure to catch Mark, Melinda, and Ed on your way home this afternoon.
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8: 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Is that 2 o'clock? Well, everybody gets your tetanus shots. Ed's on the air this afternoon.
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11: I'm from St. George, Utah. 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
12: If you're interested in it, Brian's talking about it. You're with Brian Kilmeade.
13: Well, he was a great guy. He was a great politician, actually. People don't understand he really was. He was able to bring people together. If I needed a Democrat, he could usually produce that Democrat if I had to have him in an emergency. He was a great politician and a great gentleman, and I got along. You know, we started off a little bit on the rough side because he was campaigning in 2016 for the presidency, and we started a little bit rough, but then it got closer and closer. It really ended up being a great friendship, and it's very hard. He's like, he really became like a member of the family in a sense, yeah. And he was just somebody that was very special. You don't have people like that. You don't see him often.
14: He said he loved to golf. That's when he did it. Talk a lot of their policy. He had fun, and I asked him what kind of golfer he was. He goes, he tried hard. He wasn't, let's say, a natural golfer, but he tried hard. Lieutenant Colonel Alan West joins us now. Colonel, one thing about Senator Lindsey Graham, he wasn't there just to get a paycheck. He was an impactful legislator. I mean, this guy cared about foreign policy. It went to the theater. When everybody was celebrating Christmas and New Year's, he was always in Afghanistan, Iraq, and now Ukraine. Did you appreciate that?
15: No, you absolutely have to, and it's good to be with you, Brian. And also, a lot of people don't remember he was a member of the military. He was a JAG officer, Judge Advocate General officer. But the thing about Lindsey Graham, you always knew where you stood with him, and you always knew where he stood on an issue. And I think the void that you're going to see for the Senate GOP right now is who steps in and really is that hard charger and really understands foreign policy, national security policy, those things, because that was Lindsey Graham's, portfolio. And also, he was very well regarded and trusted by leaders of other countries. I mean, when he showed up, he got their attention, and he was always able to come back and deliver that message. So that, to me, is going to be the big thing. Who can fill that void up there in the Senate without a doubt has been left?
14: And, you know, because a lot of people knew that he could speak to the president. So if you're speaking to him, the president wouldn't do everything he said, but he definitely would hear him out. So that was key. So when it comes to Ukraine, it seems to me that Zelensky has slowly but surely won the president over. It was explained to me that the president likes winners, and every day it looks more and more like Zelensky's coming up winner.
15: Yeah, without a doubt, you're seeing resolve, resiliency from Vladimir Zelensky and also from the Ukrainian people, the Ukrainian military. And the fact is that, you know, they have really been innovative on this battlefield and what they have been able to do in taking the fight to Russia. And now we see that they are taking the fight to Iran, going after one of their ships in the Caspian Sea, because they understand this 21st century axis of evil. And they understand that many of the weaponized drones that Russia has been using have been coming from Iran. So I think that this meeting that President Trump's going to have with Zelensky, that can also benefit the front of this new battlefield that we have with the Ukraine, and seeing how they can assist with Iran and putting that pressure on Iran from a different avenue and from a different perspective.
14: So the story comes out in the New York Times about us not having enough interceptors. That's why the president held off. The president said that's just not true. And he said it again today. It's just not true. So, yeah, we got to pull some in from other theaters, but, you know, we'll have to do that. But we got plenty. It seems like we're ready to go. Would you like to?

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1: At some negotiating table, because the people that have the power there is the Revolutionary Guard Corps leader. He's the one that has the power without a doubt.
2: So in Ukraine right now, it seems like we've taken out, the Ukrainians have taken out 29 of the 33 refineries. They're starting mm-hmm. They're taking out their different weapons manufacturers. They've blown up countless numbers of ships with unmanned vehicles in the water, mm-hmm. essentially drone ships. And now Vladimir Putin is evidently feeling the pressure inside Russia because they're running out of people to draft who basically will die as they get pushed into the front lines. But he does not want to quit. When one guy's in charge and can just protect himself, it makes you wonder, in what scenario do you see this ending?
1: I see it eventually ending much the same as it did for Benito Mussolini when the Italian people hunted him down, found him, and executed him. Vladimir Putin cannot continue to waste the resources of the Russian people, which are their sons. And it reminds me of that opening scene from the movie Enemy at the Gates, when they were just throwing, wave upon wave against the Germans. And if the young Russian men tried to retreat and run back, I mean, then the Soviet army would shoot their own young men. So I think that's where he finds himself. And I just don't think that it is viable. Economically, it's not viable. Militarily, it's not viable. And, the resilience, again, of the Ukrainian people, the Ukrainian army, has really stymied Vladimir Putin and probably surprised him in more ways, shapes, forms, and fashions. But he's the type of arrogant, belligerent person that he's not going to give up. And I think at some point in time, China is going to have to look at him and say, hey, cut it off, because this is going in the wrong direction.
2: So we have this whole thing now with the midterm elections. People say, well, history will say that Donald Trump is a lame duck. Second term is not going to do well. It's only been two or three times when the party in power doesn't really pay the price by losing a chamber. And normally, okay. But then they had the redistricting, went heavily in favor of the Republicans. Mm-hmm. And then you have a situation where the Democratic Party National Committee, not as powerful as it used to be, is now $2 million in debt. They owe 16, 18 million, and they've raised 16. So the money problem is a huge problem with the left, and the Republicans have a ton of it. You put factor that in, along with the rise of socialism, it might be game on. There's a panic among the left that Abdul El-Sayed, the Michigan Senate candidate, might win. Because this is a guy, I'm not saying he's not smart, pretended to be a doctor. He's somebody who's very comfortable with Hassan Piker, who thinks we deserve 9/11, and says that Hamas is worse than Israel. And here is Abdul Sayed saying something totally inappropriate about John Fetterman, because he doesn't like the way John Fetterman voted. He says, when I get in there, I'll be able to put his head on a pike and basically send a message. I mean, pretty ridiculous. Listen to this, cut 18.
3: I was referring to a guy named John Fetterman, who's a senator from Pennsylvania, who has done terrible things, got elected on a set of values, and is now completely throwing those values in the mud. And I do think it's important for any senator in Michigan to have a relationship with folks who are in the U.S. Senate. And if those folks are not actually acting in accordance with what they got elected on, I think it's important for all of us to have an honest opinion about what we're going to do to make sure that our Senate looks like the people it represents.
2: So this guy is going to help the people in Michigan by going after a moderate senator from Pennsylvania?
1: Yeah, that's not going to work very well. Look, I think that there's something different in the atmosphere in this midterm election. You just brought it up. When you look at the struggles that the DNC is having to leverage their own headquarters building for loans to keep their ship afloat, and this inner fighting that you see happening. The interview from the DSA co-chair with Shannon Bream this past Sunday was horrific for them. And I think that the Democrats right now are scrambling, because basically these Democrat Socialists of America, they're talking about things that are unconstitutional. They're talking about destroying

0: American fabric, our rule of law, you know, Article 1, Article 2, Article 3. They want to, you know, whitewash all of it. They don't want a Pentagon. That means that when you say in the preamble of the Constitution, we're supposed to provide for the common defense. They want open borders. They don't care about, you know, our national sovereignty and protecting it. No, I think that they are really in a bad shape, in a bad way. And if they continue to believe that these candidates that they are, you know, putting forth in these primary elections are going to be successful nationally, I don't think so. So I really think that, you know, there's going to be moderate Democrats, independents, and, of course, Republicans that are going to align themselves against this 30 or 35%.
1: So here's Bernie Sanders talking about the left, that he's basically blowing up the Democratic Party. Cut 32.
0: Yeah.
2: That is what Rahm Emanuel is saying, who no doubt has the support of millions of working class people. Look, this is an argument. There's no debate. There is a strong division within the Democratic Party. You have an establishment like Rahm Emanuel, who are dependent on billionaire campaign contributors and want to maintain the status quo. Then you have a progressive movement, which, by the way, what is getting these guys nervous is we are winning all over this country. The American people are tired of a rigged economy, a corrupt campaign, finance system. They want real change. They don't want Rahm Emanuel and the establishment maintaining the status quo.
1: So his people, Matt, I haven't heard him say it yet, want to abolish prisons. They want to abolish the border. Everybody here instantly becomes a citizen. They also want to abolish the Pentagon, so we'll have no defense. They want to abolish the Senate and the Supreme Court and change the position of president. Besides that, I think they really love the country.
0: Yeah, I mean, how are you going to take an oath to support and defend the Constitution and, you know, uphold the rule of law if you're saying that we don't even want that? And let's be very honest about something. When you continue to hear this word, you know, progressives, this is what European communists rebranded themselves as at the turn of the century from the 19th to the 20th for them to come in and be successful in America. That's who progressives are. They're communists. And when you really peel back the onion on the DSA, these aren't just socialists. These are Marxists. Now, socialism is an economic model, but as I think it was Vladimir Lenin once said, the end goal of socialism is communism. This is exactly where they're trying to take this country. And as we educate more people on that, they will come to realize this is not a good thing. And look at how people are coming out against Mamdani. They don't even want him to be there at the 9/11 25th anniversary for remembrance.
1: Well, the thing is, Colonel, we know that's not communism. Communism, they love prisons. They put everybody in prison. They love borders. Yeah, you're not allowed in. You're not allowed out. What's going on with
0: you?
1: What is this?
0: You and me are going to be in one of those prisons.
1: No kidding.
0: Well, you know.
1: But that's not like her saying, like, no borders, no prisons.
0: Yes.
1: And but I mean, that's not even communism. That's just idiocy.
0: It's not idiocy to them. So, again, I think that what you're seeing is the evidence of a mad, delusional, deranged 30 to 35%. And when, you know, Bernie Sanders said we're winning in these primaries, they're not winning by large margins. I mean, you have very low turnout in some of these primary races where they are successful, 17, 20,000, you know, votes. So I think that they're kind of drinking their own tub water, and they're going to be poisoned by it because they're seeing themselves in a way that, truthfully, the rest of this country don't see them.
1: And lastly, just a flat-footed tie right now between Tallarico and Paxson. Why?
0: Well, again, I think that, you know, there was the report on Fox Business talking about how great the economy is and people are moving here to Texas. People are moving into the major urban population centers. And if you look at the electoral map of Texas from 2024 presidential election broken down by county, all the blue is in the major urban population centers and counties. That's what the problem is between Dallas County, where I am, Austin, Travis County, Houston, Harris County, San Antonio, Bear County, El Paso. That's where you see the problems. And so I think that it's going to be tight because it's just a numbers game. But I believe that, you know, Paxson will prevail. But remember, Ted Cruz in 2018 only beat Robert Francis O'Rourke, Beto O'Rourke, by 2.3% in 2018.
1: It's tough. You know, Texas, everyone says, oh, that's red. And the economy's booming. And that's where people go for free enterprise. But yet, when it comes to the elections, it's such a diverse state. You can't count on anything. But I just hope, I know that a lot of people have bent out of shape in Washington that it's not Cornyn. I hope they understand that that's over. Yeah.
0: Yeah, they got to get over it. And Senator Cornyn needs to come out and endorse and support, Attorney General Paxton. If he doesn't, then we may see a low turnout, which that will, help Tallarico from our side.
1: I'd love Wesley Hunt to have won that. It's too bad. I hope
0: Me too.
1: I hope he does something else, or at least the Trump team calls on him. Lieutenant Colonel Alan West, thanks so much.
0: It was a pleasure. You take care, Brian.
1: You got it. The casket of Senator Lindsey Graham has arrived at the Rotunda in Capitol Hill, where he spent so much of his time in his life. He passed away at the age of 71 2 weeks ago for heart failure. We'll be talking about him. And, he's been all over the show. He's been a fantastic guest on our show. He's been a fantastic fountain of information for me and insight. I've learned so much from our conversations. And be able to talk more online than even on camera or on microphone. So we'll come back and talk about that. Brian Kilmeade Show.
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0: surfing here since I was a kid. Now, seeing my grandson out on the water, it means everything to me. Watching him and taking in the blue waves, the sea breeze, the blurry horizon.
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7: David is calling from Waco on the story about the artificial intelligence now being used in conjunction with security cameras at Kai Charter Schools here in Austin. And this is a system that they say will detect guns on campus very, very rapidly. David, good afternoon. Welcome to KLBJ.
8: Yes, I'm a safety director at a kind of mid-sized school, public school here in Central Texas. I heard your comment about the AI, and we've actually been using it for a little over a month, and it worked tremendously. It's a definite game changer for us.
9: It will detect guns in schools. How does it work, the one you're using?
8: We've tested it weekly. It's just trained to look for movement, but also it sees an object that potentially looks like a gun and somebody holding it away or pulling it out of a holster or pulling it out of a bag. And then ours works exactly what you were talking about. The AI sends a feed to a human at a control center, and then they send an alert to us. We actually get a picture of what the person looks like, and it tracks them through the building. It not only does it do gunshot detection, it also can detect a fight. It can detect if someone's fallen. It can do a lot of different things.
7: And David, that is scanning the exterior and interior of the building?
8: Yes, wherever you have cameras, and that's one of the things that's really nice about it, is that it will connect to your existing cameras. You don't have to go out and buy additional cameras if you have a pretty robust camera system, and most schools have exterior cameras and also have interior cameras.
7: And as far as you know, no one has been able to beat it so far, sneaking one pass that went undetected?
8: No, we haven't had an incident with a gun, and we've never had one on one of our campuses. This is just something that we've got a lot of things in place, and we just decided this was kind of the icing on the cake because it protects your exterior. That's one of the biggest things, is that if somebody gets out of a car with a rifle or a gun and they start towards your building, then they never get in.
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11: Mark and Melinda.
7: The Austin City Council is being asked to create a new category of traffic violation. It would give Austin police officers the power to write a ticket for vehicles that are creating excessive noise. The Statesman says that this is a result of many people in neighborhoods complaining about loud cars and trucks and even motorcycles, particularly along 2222.
12: I don't understand this, how you can create a law for them to write a ticket to say you can't be on this road.
7: The police and city attorneys have been working on the wording of this ordinance. It's going to go before a subcommittee of the city council next week and then on to the full city council. If they say yes, APD can start writing tickets for vehicles that are creating excessive noise.
12: Fantastic. Where are you going to get the APD personnel to do that?
11: Afternoons 4 to 6 on News Radio KLBJ.

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1: I wonder if you would recommend locking down schools if you had to do it all over again.
2: Well, you know, again, it's first of all, I didn't recommend locking anything down. You're asking me questions. You're talking about the CDC is the public health agency that uses their epidemiologists and their science-based approach to make recommendations.
3: He recommended locking everything down. He was bragging in his diaries that he convinced Gavin Newsom, Ann Leary, and Bill de Blasio to lock down their respective cities and states. He told them that. He tried it with DeSantis. DeSantis did it and then just turned it around and said, this guy's full of it. And then he did his own science, and he found a scientist that he trusted and opened up Florida, and we know he was the first one to get ridiculed for letting people walk outside on the beach. And now Anthony Fauci's been exposed. Who kind of idiot would write 1,100 pages in a diary, have it subpoenaed, at which time he not only reveals he's an egomaniac who loved the media, loved being on, he says, I'm the most famous man in America. I did the Fauci Five, the five Sunday shows. I did all five of them. Julia Roberts asked me to be on her podcast. She loves me, says she gets nervous being around me. I should explain to Barbara Streisand how I let her play on my Alexa when I do some of my work, and she didn't know what Alexa was, and here's what I showed Barbara Streisand. This guy is absolutely insane, and for people not to have picked that out, and for him to write this stuff down along with policy decisions showing that he thought it came from the lab, telling us it came from the wet marketplace, knowing that it came from it should be the Chinese virus because it came from China. The Wuhan flu or whatever you want it. That's what it should have been called. So this guy, I mean, I hated him from almost day one. Almost day one. In the beginning, I think I gave him a day. And I never forget, he kept on with me, and they said to me, Brian, you know, there's a doll, an Anthony Fauci doll. Ask him what he thinks of it. I was kind of reluctant, but I brought it up. And he quickly goes, you know, Brian, this is not the time for my doll or anything like that. We're in the middle of a pandemic, and I feel terrible. The next day, they play, I watch CNN. They play a mock of him on SNL. They played it for him. And he has the biggest laugh. I can't believe it. They're making fun of me on SNL. 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
4: New strikes, this time in Iraq. I'm Lisa Lacera, Fox News. U.S. Central Command says the strikes targeted Iran-aligned groups directed to attack U.S. forces and Saudi energy infrastructure. This coming after the U.S. military says it halted an Iranian missile attack on forces in the Middle East. Even as President Trump warned Iran to not break any more deals with the U.S.
5: Now is the time, President Trump says, for Iran to make a deal over ending its nuclear program.
6: If they don't make a deal, then I go back and I finish the job. But that's going to take them forever to rebuild. Already, it'll take them many years to ever rebuild.
5: The president has threatened strikes on bridges and power plants, something he said on Fox and Friends he doesn't want to do.
6: They break the deal. We cannot have them break deals anymore. Right.
5: President Trump re-implemented a naval blockade following the collapse of a ceasefire agreement earlier this month.
4: Fox's Jared Halpern at the White House. Funeral services this afternoon for South Carolina Republican Senator Lindsey Graham. President Trump with a list of some of the senator's accomplishments.
7: He secured record funding for our military as a budget committee chairman. He delivered the largest investment in border security in history, and last year he shepherded the passage of the largest tax cuts in American history.
4: The president acknowledged the two did not start out as friends, recounting their battles when they both ran for president in 2016, but said they put their differences aside and became close friends. The Senate moving forward with legislation backed by the late Senator Graham to sanction Russia for its actions against Ukraine. Ukraine's President Zelensky was at the Capitol for the vote. He says it's not just about money, it's a signal to the rest of Europe.
8: Real problem is anti-ballistic systems and anti-ballistic missiles.
4: Zelensky said this week he had evidence Russia was aiding Iran in its battle with the U.S. America's listening to Fox News.
0: 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Greg is on I-35. Hello, Greg. Welcome.
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0: 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It's Brian Kilmeade.
1: Hi, everyone. I'm Brian Kilmeade from 48th and 6th in Midtown Manhattan. Heard around the country, around the world. We have a big hour, an important hour coming your way. Mike Summers is going to be with us from the American Petroleum Institute. Normally that's, well, Brian, was kind of interesting energy. Is there anything more important in this country and around the world than energy these days with the problem with the Strait and the Red Sea and everything else, as well as American production? Bottom of the hour, at 10:50, we'll be doing a simulcast on FBN with Stuart Varney. And right now we're observing a somber situation. The body and the casket of Senator Lindsey Graham is now on the rotunda on Capitol Hill, and they're honoring his life and legacy. The actual ceremonies begin at 1 o'clock today. The president's going to be giving the eulogy. Sean Hannity's going to be speaking. It's impossible to overstate the impact he has as a senator. He wanted to be a part of almost every major decision in a positive way. There was no ego involved. Just a guy who wanted to make an impact as a congressman and a senator, and he just loved his job. The senator from South Carolina, who's going to be replaced temporarily with his sister, who's now going to run for his seat when it's all said and done. With me right now is a man who knew Senator Lindsey Graham well. He's a former RNC chair, Mike Whatley. He is now the North Carolina Senate candidate on the Republican side. He's looking to fill that seat held by Tom Tillis. And now a race that was in double digits where he was down is now within 3 or 4 points. A lot of it has to do with the quality of the person, the candidate, and how hard he works. Mike Whatley, welcome back.
2: It's good to be back.
1: So this isn't just a generic senator who sadly lost his life at the age of 71. For you, this guy you knew.
2: Yeah, no, it is. And you think about what he was able to do while he was in the Senate, let alone, you know, the service that he had in the House, the service that he had serving in the Air Force for 33 years. I mean, that's a guy who has been there for this country for a long time, and a very close ally of President Trump.
1: Really, every race was tough. He leaned on you guys too, right? Because they had Jamie Harrison coming at him for a while. In South Carolina, he was so focused on foreign policy. A lot of people in South Carolina are like, hey, focus on here. So it made elections anything but a layup, even though this one was going to be easy for him.
2: Yeah, you know, I think if you think about Lindsey Graham, the one thing that comes to mind is common sense. And when you look at the elections that we're looking around the country at right now, you know, common sense versus crazy, it really comes back to the fold. And, you know, he was kind of one of the preeminent common sense guys in the Senate.
1: Yeah. And you saw him with the president a lot.
2: Yes.
1: What was that relationship like?
2: Well, I think, you know, the president liked him. The president relied on him. The president listened to him. I mean, look, the president listens to a lot of people, and he talks to a lot of people, both in the administration and out of the administration. But, you know, what Lindsey was doing was being an honest broker and telling him what he was hearing, what he was seeing. And I think that was an important, you know, inflection point for the president.
1: So you have an extremely important race because the Democrats keep saying we're going to be able to flip Georgia. We're going to hold Georgia, and we're going to be able to flip North Carolina. The Republicans say we're going to be able to flip possibly New Hampshire and possibly Michigan with Mike Rogers. But you're defying everyone's expectations. When you have a relatively popular governor, Roy Cooper, running, people thought, Mike Whatley, you have your hands full. And perhaps you do. But it was a double-digit deficit when you got in. But in the PPP poll that just came out, it's down to 4 points. In other polls, it is down to 3 points. What have you done?
2: Well, what we've done is we've gone out and had a conversation. We've been to all 100 counties. You know, I have had meetings. I have had roundtables. I have had forums. We have been on the press. We have been out there talking about Roy Cooper's record. This guy was the worst governor in the history of North Carolina. You know, this is a guy who released 4,200 criminals, hardened criminals, you know, felons out of North Carolina prisons because he didn't want them to get COVID. You know, this is a guy who released hundreds of people who committed assault, aggravated assault, assault with a deadly weapon, sexual assault, rape. You know, he released 80 people who had committed murder, 51 who were serving life sentences. What do you think happened as soon as he put these people back on the streets? They went right back to their life of crime. Mm-hmm. You know, and we have seen 600 plus of the people that he released have been rearrested for those violent felonies. You know, and we've seen 25 who have committed murder after Roy Cooper released them. That's 25 empty seats at dinner tables around the state on Thanksgiving, on Christmas, on Easter, you know, for a long time to come because he put those criminals back on the streets. But this guy, radical transgender policies, across the state. This is a guy who raised taxes as a legislator, vetoed six different tax cuts as a governor, and then he went out when he opened his campaign and said, I'm going to raise your taxes. I would have voted against the one big beautiful bill, the working families tax cuts. You know, North Carolinians paid $5,700 less on tax day, April 15th this year, because of that bill. It's very popular, and Roy Cooper's out there saying, this is terrible, we can't have it.
1: And also, when you talk about building up the military, that resonates with a military state like North Carolina, right?
2: Yeah, 10% of the armed services, right? Army, Navy, Air Force, Marines, Coast Guard are based in North Carolina. We have 720,000 veterans. So when Roy Cooper gets asked about our troops serving in the Middle East, he calls it absurd. Mm-hmm. That does not sit well. That does not sit well at all with our folks. You know, my positioning is pretty simple. I'm going to make sure that they have whatever they need in terms of supplies and support to carry out their mission around the world. It's an absolute shame that Roy Cooper is not going to be there for him.
1: So he decided he was governor. He's no longer governor. Now he's running for the Senate seat that Tom Tillis left. Has Tom Tillis been a help to you?
2: I talk to Tom on a regular basis, and I think Tom will definitely be helpful. You know, the right now, though, this is about drawing a contrast with Roy Cooper. And we've never seen a Senate race with a bigger difference between the two candidates. You know, I'm going to fight every day to make sure that people make more and keep more. We need more jobs, better take-home pay. We need low inflation. We need low interest rates. And we need to make sure that we're getting the cost down for housing, for groceries, for gasoline. Mm-hmm. And we also got to keep taxes low. Roy Cooper's 180 degrees for me on every one of those. I've got the endorsements from the Police Benevolent Association, the Highway Troopers Association, and sheriffs all across the state, because I'm going to make sure we have safe kids and safe communities. Cooper lets all these criminals out, empties them out.
1: So there's a situation in the north, and that's where you are right now in New York, and I'm on Long Island. So many people that I know personally have moved to North Carolina.
2: Mm-hmm.
1: But, and I know in South Carolina this was the case. They moved from the north. Could be great people, but it's a different culture. And there was a fear in South Carolina that you losing a lot of that southern culture. And do you worry about that, let alone people coming from the left who want to go to a state that's thriving like North Carolina?
2: Yeah, you know, look, politically, we're purple. Right. We're 30% Republican. We're 30% Democrat. We're 40% unaffiliated, which is our version of independence. And we have always been that close. And so when we talk about how do you win an election, you know, what I need to do is the same thing I've told candidates for decades down in North Carolina. Listen to the voters. Understand the issues they care about. Put solutions on the table. You know, you can't go to the voters and tell them you're wrong. You can't go to the voters and tell them, hey, I know better. And that's what Roy Cooper's doing right now. That guy is running from the basement. Mm-hmm. He's been out to 10, 15 counties maybe across the state. We've hit all 100 counties across that state. So, you know, every time somebody moves to North Carolina as a new mover, I view it as an opportunity to go and have a conversation with them and talk about what makes North Carolina better and how do we make it better for them.
1: So when do you guys have a debate schedule yet?
2: No, we don't, you know, and I'm ready to go. I mean, we want to debate this guy. You know, I want to have a conversation with him and ask him straight up, why did you release 4,200 criminals? You know, why did you veto legislation to keep boys out of girls' sports and men out of women's locker rooms? You know, why? You know, there's a lot that he has to answer for to the voters of North Carolina for the state, for the positions that he's taken.
1: What about voter ID? How does North Carolina handle it?
2: We've got voter ID, you know, and I had to fight all the years that I was the state party chair to get it implemented. Roy Cooper vetoed voter ID multiple times. He filed lawsuits as governor against it multiple times. He opposes the Save America Act. He does not believe in voter ID. I do. I fought very, very hard to get it implemented in North Carolina. I built the first ever national election integrity program around the country for President Trump in 24 as the RNC chair. And I take election integrity very, very seriously.
1: So how do you feel about mail-in voting?
2: You know, North Carolina, we got a pretty small subset of absentee voters. Most of them tend to be troops overseas, which is exactly why you want to have mail-in balloting. But our program in North Carolina, you have to request the ballot. You have to get the ballot. You have to cast the vote. You have to have a notary sign off on it with a witness. You have to mail it back in. And we have proper safeguards in North Carolina, again, because I fought as the state party chair to put those rules in place.
1: So Harry Enten of CNN, you know, we know about tradition. We know that always, except for two or three times in the last 100 years, that the party in power takes a hit on the midterms, especially with the president in his second term. And it looks like, you know, that's what we're looking at now, because the Senate majority is so low, and the Senate majority maybe isn't as in jeopardy as the House, but has only about a 3 or 4 seat, depending on the day and the injury and the illness on a daily basis. But with redistricting, that's changed things. Harry Enten weighs in, Cut 31.
3: The biggest red flag, look at this. It's apathy, not believing that Democrats can change anything. Because the impacts of Democratic policies on your cost of living, only 41% say help, hurt, or wouldn't change it. The clear majority, nearly 3 in 5, 59%.
1: So when on perceptions of the economy, 59% think the Democrats would be worse, only 41% thinks they'll be better. But yet, when it comes to the economy, somehow Democrats grade higher than President Trump. How do you explain that?
2: Well, I think that people need to see it. People need to feel it. People need to believe it. We need to have a conversation on it. You know, I've done a series of roundtables around the state talking about the provisions of the working family tax cut. We did a no tax on overtime roundtable. We did a no tax on tips roundtable. We did a no tax on Social Security roundtable, where we're talking to the voters and generating important coverage across the state to talk about that bill, because Roy Cooper, you know, absolutely opposes it, and he wants North Carolinians to pay higher taxes. That's been his agenda since the guy got elected 40 years ago.
1: How do you feel, since Roy Cooper, you can't say, is a like a Bernie Sanders socialist? Where does he think?
2: I would disagree with that. I think that guy is out there. I think that guy is far more radical than
1: Medicare
2: North Carolina. He has expanded and pushed and pushed and pushed for expanded Medicaid. He would be very happy with Medicaid for all. This is a guy who vetoed legislation to keep boys out of girls' sports and men out of women's locker room. He vetoed legislation to block transgender mutilation surgeries on
1: kids.
2: What
1: about ICE?
2: You know, this is a guy who vetoed legislation to tell sheriffs that they have to honor ICE detainers and get violent criminals the hell out of North Carolina.
1: So the policy right now does not allow cooperation between ICE and police?
2: He vetoed that bill. Fortunately, the legislature, Republican-led legislature, overrode it. But he is absolutely all about sanctuary cities and sanctuary policies.
1: Wow.
2: You know, this guy fought harder for criminals. He fought harder for illegal aliens. Right. And he fought harder for men who want to go in girls' bathrooms than he did the people of North Carolina.
1: So looking at the big picture, because you used to do that as chairman of the RNC, Mike Whiteley, our guest. When you look at some of the most impactful Senate races, John Sununu, I don't know much about him except for he used to serve. Chris Sununu probably would have won. But how do you feel about John Sununu in New Hampshire?
2: You know, we feel bullish, right? You know, you want to have that conversation. It's very tough to
1: win. Famous family.
2: Yeah, absolutely. You know, it's tough to win a federal race in New Hampshire. But if anybody can do it, he can do it. And that guy's out there running, you know, a common sense conversation up there. You know, you think about every one of these races. Right up in
1: Mike
2: Michigan.
1: Mike Rogers in Michigan.
2: Mike Rogers, you know, where he's going to be running against, you know, Abdullah El-Sayed, who is now want, you know, Fetterman's head on a pike.
1: He said that.
2: You know, you talk about Maine, you know, where we've gone from Grand Platner to Grand Platner minus a tattoo, you know, with Jackson up there. You know, the Democratic Party. Right. The Socialist Party that is taking over it right now, you know, that is the new face of this party. The voters don't want this. The voters want common sense. They want a strong economy. They want safe communities, and they want a national security apparatus that's going to protect our interests and allies around the world.
1: So I just want to talk about something else that seems to be bipartisan worry, and that is building of data centers. Mm-hmm. How many are in North Carolina, and how you would feel about it if a company wanted to come in and build them? Because you know how necessary they are.
2: Yeah, look, I think the importance of it is that you do need to beat China when it comes to AI. We need to beat China when it comes to data. It's a national security issue. It's an economic security issue. But when you're talking about building an operation like this, you have got to ensure that you have the infrastructure, that you have the water, that you have the electricity, and you're not going to have a disparate impact on the people of North Carolina or any other state.
1: Have you ever seen anything this personally in your life where we have cutting edge technology, which is the internet, satellite technology? Usually it's older people that say, well, I don't know. I don't use the internet. I don't want to use an ATM. I want to go to the bank. You know, the internet, everything's on the internet now. I don't want to order on the internet. I want to buy things in person. That's usually older people. This is the first time we have a technology, an advancement, where the 22-year-olds are upset and they're worried about it. Have you seen that when you do all your talking and talk to young people? They're worried about AI. And I know families are worried about the data centers. They've been doing things. Every time I do something on the data center, I get emails from every side of it. So this is one of the more intriguing issues as opposed to the knee-jerk issues of common sense.
2: Well, it is, but you also got to remember that this opposition to data centers is not organic. This is being ginned up the same way that we saw opposition to energy projects around the country. You know, they're trying to build a new nuclear plant. All of a sudden, people come out of the woodwork and they hate nuclear. You try and build a new natural gas plant. You know, my opponent, Roy Cooper, who killed a natural gas pipeline that would have brought a massive, you know, supply of clean burning natural gas down to North Carolina, you know, drove up electricity rates by 30% with his solar only programs while he's taking millions of dollars for him and his family from a solar sweetheart deal. You know, that these things, are not organic in terms of the opposition.
1: You can't run from AI. And to slow it down, it hurt national security.
2: Right. You know, but at the same time, you've got to make absolutely sure that there's not going to be a disparate impact on the community when it comes to water, when it comes to traffic,
1: subsidies,
2: when it comes
1: to
2: electricity.
1: Subsidies, tax breaks, but no subsidies.
2: I think that makes a lot of sense.
1: Mike Watley, congratulations, man. Okay, double digits down, you just outworked everyone. Now you're in striking distance with President Trump looming in the background to help you out when you're ready. Mike Watley, thanks so much. Best of luck.
2: Great to be on with you, Brian.
1: Back in a moment.
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12: Good morning, guys. I love your show. That's first I want to say that.
13: Oh, thank you.
12: I have dual citizenship. I have Mexican citizenship in the United States. In Mexico, if I want to vote, I need to get used my ID that I got already. And I don't know how difficult it is for an American to get your birth certificate. In Mexico, you can go and get your birth certificate with an official ID, and that's it. Then you have to prove that you're a Mexican and you get your ID to vote. It is not difficult. Anybody, they're married, they're divorced. There is no problem to get your ID if you prove that you are a citizen of that country or any other country. Only in the United States, this is the only place that I hear so difficult to prove you're a citizen. Mm-hmm. How?
13: Yeah, it's not that hard. I mean, here in Texas, all you have to do is go to texas.gov and you can get your birth certificate. Order it online. I mean, it's very easy in 2026.
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14: Now, I don't know how Lyft and Bird would know your income, but there you go. And I'm kind of getting tired of subsidizing other people's rides. We have plenty of options out there. There's no need to subsidize Lime and Lyft or scooter rides for anybody in this city.
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1: Hey, we are back. And one of the things that I was talking with Mike Watley about, I did not know that Governor Cooper was so to the left and was just basically somebody that was running the same race Joe Biden was running, pretend to be moderate, but was running way to the left to get rid of natural gas and any fossil fuels and fight back against and fight, push these cultural issues that are usually against the norms. And the 80-20 issue is men and women's sports. But in terms of where the Democratic Party's going, they keep on saying big tent. Once in a while, you get a Jim Carville, who and Van Jones, technically, Bill Maher, these commentators. You know, these guys are outside. They say, guys, don't make this a big tent. Bill de Blasio on America's Newsroom yesterday, the failed mayor of New York City, cut 34.
2: Bernie Sanders points out he names one establishment Democrat to talk about, Rahm Emanuel. Why?
3: Well, Rahm has been a part of most recent Democratic administrations and leadership.
2: So is he, should he be a part of the Big Ten party?
3: Of course. But he does, I want to say Bernie's critique is fair, that Rahm needs to understand, and many Democrats need to understand, that economic, progressive populism is the way of the future. The American people want this. Now, you just not, in my view, say everything the DSA says represents what the Democratic Party is about. No. But this core notion that we should be the party that fights for working people, that we're the party of working people, not the party of billionaires.
1: But most of the people that you have now are rich. Everything is flipped over. But working people is not the DSA. You saw the people that make up these socialists. They're underachieving, highly rich people.

0: Mark, Melinda, and Ed.
1: Let's go to Jeff in South Austin. Jeff, welcome. Good afternoon.
2: Hey, guys. Yeah, I got to argue with Ed on this one. We're talking about people here in this country illegally. Bus, plane, boat, doesn't matter. If they're put out by, oh, well, sorry, let me see your papers, that's the law. Have you ever been to France, Ed?
3: I've never been to France, sir. I've been to Oklahoma, though.
2: No, I know, and I'd sure like the music there.
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11: Tesla has officially discontinued the one-time purchase option for its full self-driving supervised system in North America. Yeah, the software is now exclusively available through a subscription model, if you will.
12: So looks like they're going to charge $99 a month for that subscription.
11: That's right.
12: $1,000 a year.
11: Well, this shift aligns with Elon Musk and his compensation package, which includes targets for reaching 10 million active FSD subscriptions. Mm. That's 10 million cars on the road driving autonomously with somebody maybe sleeping or, you know, scrolling through their phone. That's pretty cool, man.
12: Yeah, it is. I mean, it's still technology.
11: You got this doubt in your face, though.
12: Well, I don't know. There's just something about the idea of someone being in a car and they're taking a nap, you know, while the car's driving for you. And I know we're long into this technology now. You know, it still just creeps me out.
11: Yeah.
12: You know, you look over and some guy's napping. He's behind the wheel.
11: Well, I mean, what else would you be doing? I mean, if you're not driving, why not take a nap, right?
12: Yeah, fair enough.
11: Right?
12: Fair enough. It's just a weird look.
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11: The Texas hemp laws undergoing significant changes following a series of rules adopted by the Department of Health Services, with the major updates set to take effect at the end of the month. Yeah, the deadline is coming, and it's going to affect a lot of small businesses across this state. Yep. Let me squeeze in Johnny real quick.
15: Good morning, brothers.
11: Yes, sir. Yes, sir.
15: What are we going to do? Are we going to order stuff online or from another state, or how many people are going to get out of business? Or are we saying Patrick could just leave us alone? Yeah. I don't know what to do about this guy.
11: I think you got to go back to buying it from Ricky in the back of his Camaro. You know what I mean?
12: Yeah.
15: We're going to grow it ourselves, brother.
11: 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What do you do the edibles, you do a vape pen, you smoke the flower. What's your action plan when it comes to the devil's cabbage?
15: All the above. More for medicinal purposes.
11: Sure, of course.
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14: There you go, man. I love it.
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1: I terminated Biden's disastrous cafe fuel standards. You know what that is? That was a short road to bankruptcy for every single car company in this country, and a total disaster that would have killed the internal combustion engine. They wanted it dead within 5 years. As long as I'm president, that will never happen. But it's really, it's going in the opposite direction. Remember, we have a 1,000-year supply of gasoline. China doesn't. We have 1,000 years. We have more gasoline. We have more oil. Now, when you add Venezuela to it, we really have more oil.
2: So that is President Trump yesterday talking about the economy in Michigan. Mike Summers with us now from the, he's the CEO of the American Petroleum Institute. And Mike, if I told you 10 years ago that I'd be excited when the CEO of the American Petroleum Institute was in studio, they'd be like, Brian, what's wrong with you? Now I am, because nothing more interesting to me than energy, because it matters so much. So, and I love, if people have a point of view, that's good. I know what you're hoping for, but I just need the reality. We talked to the president 2 hours ago, or an hour and a half ago, and he said the strait's open, that we're in control of the strait. But we're not getting many ships through the strait, are we?
3: We are not. And even in the peak period of the memorandum of understanding, we were only getting about 8.5 million barrels of oil through the Strait of Hormuz. And we believe, our numbers suggest, that it will take about 11 million barrels to get to where we were prior to this conflict. Remember, there was about 20 million barrels going through. We've been able to replace a number of those barrels through pipelines, through UAE, through Saudi Arabia.
2: How do you do that so quickly?
3: Well,
2: The pipeline's there and you just decided to use them, or you made them?
3: So they weren't at full capacity. It was cheaper, honestly, to get it through the Strait of Hormuz. So they just have started to use the pipelines at a level that they were built to produce. So the real issue here is, how do we maintain the capacity through those pipelines, of course, but also we have to get the Strait of Hormuz open as quickly as possible, or we're not going to be able to see the prices that we saw prior to the conflict.
2: So I understand
3: beginning.
2: The Saudis who immediately redirected when this first happened to the Red Sea, and they got up to 8 million, you saw me right, 8 million barrels of oil, which is, they normally produce that a day, 8 million a day?
3: Yeah, that's about right.
2: So now they got 8 million through the Red Sea, so we're okay, but now the Houthis and Saudis are skirmishing.
3: So unfortunately, the Houthis have essentially shut down that path through the Red Sea.
2: Just for the Strait, Saudis, for everyone.
3: For the Strait of El Mandab. So it's primarily for the Saudis, but, you know, it's very difficult. I mean, that's the most significant oil is coming through there. You're able to get some Chinese tankers through that have negotiated with the Houthis.
2: Which means they're paying them?
3: It's essentially, you should be getting about 2.5 million barrels out of the Strait of El Mandab. And if you can't get that through, you're going to continue to see continued high prices. I'll tell you, there is another route, though. They could go north through the Red Sea to the Suez Canal. Here's the problem with that. You can't get the very large ships through the Suez Canal because the draft is so deep that you can't get it through the Suez. The consequence of that is you essentially have to offload the oil from at the beginning of the strait, pump it through a pipeline, and then reload it at the other end of the strait. So the logistics are starting to get very, very difficult. You got to get the strait open. You got to get the Strait of El Mandab open, which is on the south side of the Red Sea, so that we don't have to use that other strait.
2: So other people have told me, look, yeah, everything's what Mike Summers is saying is true, but little by little, the word is never depend on the strait like this again. Isn't that?
3: Agree.
2: Yeah.
3: So
2: I don't care how this ends.
3: About 2 months ago, API actually put out a framework. We called it the American Energy Security Framework. The whole idea here is there are a lot of things that we can do here in the United States to ensure that we can continue to produce here. But at the same time, we need to be focused on allies that so that we don't have to depend on the Strait of Hormuz. For example, you're already starting to see this. We're already seeing new pipeline networks develop in the Middle East. That

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1: They want to be able to produce more than their current quota, which is about 2 million barrels a day. Some people believe they could get up to as many as 5 million barrels a day, which would be a very big deal. And if you could then build a pipeline from UAE to get it to the delivery points that it needs to get to without using the Strait of Hormuz, that would allow UAE, one, to become more economically independent, but two, would provide another buffer for world oil supplies.
2: What about natural gas? Does that fall into your auspices?
1: Yes, it absolutely does. So most of the natural gas that's produced here in the United States is what they call associated gas. You get the gas from the same hole that you're drilling oil from. So what that means is that the gas is a byproduct for oil production. The biggest problem that we have is that we don't have enough pipelines to move the gas from where it needs to be, to where it needs to be. So absolutely. Natural gas is a success story here. You haven't seen a significant change in the price of natural gas throughout this conflict. The reason why is because we are so abundant in natural gas in this country. The price of natural gas hasn't moved at all. Well, you've seen these wild swings in the price of oil.
2: So there's also so many other uses for oil and gas, which you guys always told me too. So how are farmers dealing with this?
1: Well, that's the big challenge. So farmers really do depend on diesel fuel in particular. And you're seeing very high prices for diesel. So this is bad for truckers. It's bad for farmers. Farmers are also dealing with a lot of higher input costs as a consequence of this, particularly on the fertilizer side, because we're just not producing enough fertilizer here in the United States for farmers to use.
2: So what does Venezuela coming online mean? Here's the president talking about Venezuela. Cut 57.
3: Venezuela's been great. They've been doing a great job. We're working with them. Take millions and millions of barrels of oil. But they're doing well and we're doing well. One day, you know, a lot of people are against that war. We don't want the Venezuela. What are you doing? What are you doing? After we won in about 48 minutes approximately, they said, oh, that was a good move.
2: So what is Venezuela? We saw the rusting husk of what's a thriving oil industry, and some of the companies were reluctant to go in. What have they found? What are they doing?
1: So here's the bottom line. We used to import about 100,000 barrels a day of Venezuelan oil prior to the removal of Maduro. Today, we're importing about 600,000 barrels. That has been a real difference maker for American consumers. Here's the other good part about that. The oil that's produced in Venezuela is a heavier quality of crude. The refineries in the United States were actually built to refine that heavy quality crude. We actually buy it at a discount. It's cheaper than what the advertised price is. We buy it at a discount, and then we refine it in American refineries that have American workers, and then we sell it to American consumers at that same discount. So this is a very good thing for the United States, and fits well into our plan so that we're producing more crude oil here in the Western Hemisphere with allies.
2: Have the companies let you know what the infrastructure is like there, and have they begun fixing it? Because we're worried about fixing it and then some other dictator coming in and kicking them out again.
1: So most of the oil that is being produced in areas that have been produced before this conflict. Lake Orinoco and then offshore for natural gas. The real prize in Venezuela is in what's called the Orinoco Belt. The Orinoco Belt is that heavier viscosity oil. It's more expensive to produce. I think you will start to see significantly more investment now that they are getting their government back in shape.
2: Chevron, Exxon, who's there?
1: Chevron is the major player. They've been there for over 125 years, but you're seeing renewed interest from other companies as well.
2: All right, so we'll see if they get in there. But the feeling with security, is that not a non-issue?
1: It's a huge concern, particularly post the Venezuelan earthquake, and we send our prayers to everybody that has been affected by that earthquake down there. The real issue is what's going on above ground. Are we going to have the stability of government that we're going to need that's going to provide the security that we need to continue to invest in this heavy project?
2: 20 seconds. Russian refineries blowing up. Good for the war? Is it bad for your business?
1: So what has essentially happened is you have about 10% of the world's refiners offline right now. The good news is that the American refiners have really stepped up to the plate. We're operating at about 96% efficiency right now, which is record highs within the last decade.

0: So we are helping to fill the gap. But the fact that so many refineries throughout the world, not just in Russia, but in other parts of the world, like in the Middle East, that's bad news for consumers.
1: He's the CEO of the American Petroleum Institute, Mike Sommers. Thanks so much. Really appreciate it.
0: Great to be with you, Brian.
1: You have a very important job. Keep it going. We do a simulcast with Stuart Varney in a moment. Don't move.

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7: Do you favor a bell-to-bell ban on the use of cell phones in all Texas public schools, or do you have objections? 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
8: I was a teacher for 21 years, elementary school teacher, and it wasn't 10 years ago that, at least in our district, the big push was BYOD, bring your own device. 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That means even the little kids got to bring whatever they have. 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

0: business. Here's Brian Kilmeade.
1: Hi, everybody. Welcome back. We're just watching some of the ceremonies that are going on for the honoring the life of Senator Lindsey Graham as his casket lies in the State Department. Excuse me, State Department. And lying in state and state in Congress. And you see everyone, Democrats and Republicans, showing up not only as ceremonial, but they liked him. He was an impactful guy. He loved his job. And people are saluting him. The vice president spoke for a while. Alexander Stubb is speaking now, president of Finland. Why? Well, because Alexander Stubb loved this country and loved talking to Lindsey Graham.
2: Eastern, here is Brian Kilmeade. Brian, you spoke to President Trump this morning on Fox and Friends. I'm just going to run a brief clip as to what he told you about the conflict in Iran. Roll the tape.
3: I took out General Soleimani my first term. That set them back because I think they would have fought in a different manner. I'll tell you what, if he were around, maybe he would have had the nuclear. We stopped the nuclear with the B-2, and I stopped it also when I terminated that horrible deal made by Obama. They call it the Iran nuclear deal. It was the worst, dumbest deal. It was a road to a nuclear weapon. And if they had a nuclear weapon, you wouldn't have Israel around. Frankly, if I weren't president of the United States, Israel today would not exist.
2: Brian, the president consistently says that everything's going well, that we've really beaten the Iranians up militarily. The fact is, they can still lob a missile onto the Gulf and interrupt shipping. Is it going well?
1: Couple of things. First off, we should outline the one thing he did outline, and he brought us there. This has been a problem he inherited. So when you in life, especially you in business, when there's a problem, you can keep avoiding and putting band-aids over it. You can go attack it. And he did. He attacked the Venezuela situation. He's attacking the Cuba situation. And he's going after trying to fix the war in Ukraine. But the Ukrainians do an unbelievable job of fixing it themselves with our help. But then with the Iran situation, he's the only one. Only one to take action against Soleimani. Only one to hit him in 2025. Only one to take him on now. Now he's at the question is, don't believe what you're hearing. They suddenly are talking in a way in Oman that they feel as though they're making progress. My gut feeling, Stuart, is it's going to be the same thing. Lead us for another 2 weeks. We'll have a pause, and then they're going to start hitting ships again in the Strait. And we're going to have no choice but to go in. Here's the deal. Admiral Cooper has about 3 or 4 plans, very comprehensive plans that would involve the IDF, of truly taking down the IRGC. And of course, there's risk in everything. This isn't a war of choice. It's his choice to confront an ongoing enemy who revels in killing Americans and especially wiping out Israel. So I believe that Admiral Cooper should be in the final meeting when the president makes his decision. He shouldn't hand in those plans. He shouldn't be invited into those meetings. Right now, the chairman of the Joint Chiefs of Staff represents the military in those meetings. I think the commander who has to implement the plan should be in those meetings, at which time I love the fact that not everybody in his cabinet agrees. That means you have a well-functioning team like any functioning board. But the group of people that seem to get the president's ear in the final lap are the ones doing the negotiating that delivered the terrible MOU that allowed enough gray area for them to say, I've signed off on a deal that lets me control the Strait. So we have to learn from past missteps. And I would love for the IRGC to say, you're right. Here's the nuclear weapons. We're going to stop building ballistics, stop financing Hezbollah, the Houthis, and Hamas, and call it a day. But does anybody think that's going to happen?
2: It's not going to happen. So it's not going to happen. Therefore, you think the president, our president, is talking today to Netanyahu about how to take down the Revolutionary Guards with Israeli help? Is that what they're talking about?
1: I think so, and I think military to military, they know what that deal looks like. President is so much more clued into detail than anyone understands. You know, he'll talk generally to the public and to us. But when he goes behind closed doors, I've heard this now for 6 years, he drills down, and it's not just on finance and the economy. At this point, we're military. The guy is like a retired general. He knows the intricacies. He understands the functioning of our military. He understands depletion of weapons and what the reality is. Don't believe the New York Times story. Believe the Wall Street Journal story. The Wall Street Journal says, yeah, we need interceptors, but we got enough interceptors. That's more obvious. And I believe we're finally getting a true ally in Ukraine. They're turning around saying, I can help you stop the Shahed missiles. Drones. I can help you stop those rockets because we get them on a daily basis. And now they're able to mass manufacture shortly the Patriot. And if they could do that, they said, well, for every 100 patriots, we'll give you 20. Give you 20 back, because for some reason in industry, we are too slow in producing the THAADs and the Patriots and a lot of the missile protection that we're enjoying on our ships these days.
2: Let's not make it into a forever war. Brian Kilmeade, thanks for joining us.
1: Just got to win.
2: Always appreciate it. Jerry, thanks for joining us.
1: All right. And so we were doing a simulcast on FBN just there, and I just think how it ends. So if even if prices do go up in the short term for the next few weeks, if we get a positive result, that's something you not only run, instead of running from, you run with. And if you set up Iran for the people to rise up, it doesn't have to happen the day kinetic action stops. It could happen weeks and months afterwards. We've seen that a lot happen where the people rise up. But right now, the people with the arms are the government. So we'll see. Robert O'Brien, who was the national security advisor under Trump, said this yesterday about the whole situation in Iraq and the reality on the ground in terms of munitions. Cut six.
4: His patience is going to run out, and when it does, it's over. And this whole nonsense about the missile gap, and we don't have enough missiles or exquisite platforms to take out the Iranians. We're at the point now where we can send B-52s over without opposition. There's no Iranian Navy, there's no Iranian Air Force, there's no air defense, and we can drop, we have thousands of 2,000-pound gravity bombs that we can drop on Karg Island and Pickaxe Mountain and destroy it. So this idea that we can't take out Iran is just ridiculous.
1: That's what the president says. But does he want to do that because he cares about the people and he doesn't want any casualties? You know, the one thing is our bases do have some vulnerability. I think the Chinese and Russians have a lot to do with that. There's no doubt about it. All right. Go to BrianKilmeade.com. I'd love to talk to you about this in person. Also talk about America 250. I do it with the United States tour. It's going to be in New York, in Long Island, in Westbury, as well as Red Bank, New Jersey in October.
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8: The New York City Council is proposing raising New York City's minimum wage to $30 an hour. 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
9: I mean, they are just trying to make sure there are no businesses left in New York. 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
8: Yes.
9: It's funny. They pose this as wanting to make it more affordable for the people that live there. But somehow they forget about the people that have businesses that make the city run. They actually live there too.
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9: But they have to be able to run their business to provide the goods to keep that city thriving.
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10: Striking targets in Iraq. I'm Lisa Lacerra, Fox News. The U.S. military says U.S. and Saudi forces struck sites used by Iran-backed militias in Iraq, used to carry out attacks on American and Saudi interests in the Middle East. This coming after the U.S. intercepted a new round of strikes on U.S. forces in the Middle East, breaking the pause in fighting.
11: Officials say several ballistic missiles were intercepted. U.S. and Saudi Arabian forces responding with precision strikes on Iran-backed groups in Iraq accused of targeting U.S. troops in Saudi energy sites.
10: Fox's Kevin Cork. Meanwhile, the Houthis claim to have fired missiles at a Saudi oil tanker, forcing it to turn back. The Senate has moved forward with legislation that would put major sanctions on Iran and Russia for its war with Ukraine. Ukraine's President Zelensky tells Fox's Sean Hannity he's willing to try diplomacy with Russian President Vladimir Putin.
12: Minimum to negotiate ceasefire for some period of time and give possibility for diplomats to negotiate, but Putin doesn't want.
10: And he says he had a good meeting with President Trump where they discussed Patriot missiles for Ukraine.
12: He accepted that he will give us licenses.
10: Zelensky came to Washington to attend the funeral of South Carolina Senator Lindsey Graham. The service for Senator Graham held this afternoon at the National Cathedral in Washington, where President Trump remembered Graham's long tenure in the Senate.
13: No bill became law in the most exceptional republic in human history without Lindsey Graham having a say in it.
10: The president called Senator Graham a force of nature and said he would miss him greatly. Japan's prime minister says 13 people have been found dead, many others injured or still missing after a powerful earthquake struck part of the southwest of the country. Japan's Fire and Disaster Management Agency says more than 200,000 people have been advised to evacuate. 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
21: 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Drink responsibly.
10: A Texas man is charged with capital murder in connection with the death of his young daughter.
22: Lorenzo Rodriguez is accused of keeping his 2-year-old daughter inside a locked car while he slept in his home after a night of drinking. Police suspect the child died from being in a hot car, given the temperature that day in Midland, Texas was around 99 degrees, according to the National Weather Service. It's believed the temperature in that car may have risen to more than 130 degrees. In Texas, capital murder can be charged for a limited number of offenses, including if someone's actions result in the death of a child under 15 years of age. Police are continuing to investigate the case. Gernal Scott, Fox News.
10: A Georgia teen convicted of killing two students and two teachers at Appalachian High School has been sentenced to life without parole. Colt Gray had pled guilty Friday to 55 counts, including murder in the September 2024 attack at the school about 45 miles northeast of Atlanta. A former Hong Kong opposition leader has been allowed to stay in the UK after initially being detained.
23: Wu Shiwai traveled to London to reunite with his wife and son following 5 years in prison in Hong Kong, but after initially being refused entry, he was allowed to stay in the UK for only 1 week. The activist pleaded for more time with his family and has now been granted a 6-month visa. Wu was jailed over his role in Hong Kong's quashed pro-democracy movement. British authorities feared he'd seek residency, considering him not a genuine visitor. Supporters say it would have been wrong to send Wu straight back to the city that jailed him. Jonathan Savage, Fox News.
10: Authorities in Uganda have declared the nation free of Ebola following the discharge of the country's last patient in mid-June, even as the virus continues to ravage neighboring Congo. I'm Lee Silasera. This is Fox News.
0: My name is Whitney Allen, and I'm a widow. 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

0: show to the Will Cain show when I'm here should be called Defamation Country, where I just talk about everybody that I don't like on a live microphone until the producers tell me, this is Tim Young, by the way, in for Will Cain today, until the producers tell me, hey, your microphone is live. Maybe you should cut out. Hello, Patrick and Dan. How are you doing?
1: Good. Welcome again.
2: The damn paradise.
0: I'm so excited to be here. We're going to cover something in a second about you two. But my friend and chief economist of the Heritage Foundation, EJ Antoni, we got a lot to talk about with this guy. I can't wait to get into Zoran Madani today with the his doxing his donors. Nothing more exciting than voting for a guy who then doxes you and says he's going to raise your taxes. So, hey, you get what you vote for. You know, I always say that as kind of like a little meme-y type thing on X, but you really do get what you vote for when you vote for Mom Donnie. But before we get into that, Patrick, Dan, I brought this out. The BS cleaner, the Will Cain BS eliminator.
1: Yeah.
0: Because yesterday I was on the show with the wonderful Casey Smith, and she mentioned how you guys have long meetings, preparation meetings. You guys are going through all of the hours. And I get an email. You're like, here it is. I'm like, oh, man, the thorough Dan and Patrick on a call to get just figuring out what you guys are going to talk
1: working
0: about for an hour.
1: And, you know, yeah.
0: Working it out, figuring out what we're going to talk about. Patrick sends me an email. Like, here it is.
1: This is what you get.
0: Best of luck.
2: To be fair.
0: There it is. Yeah, get in there. Do your thing.
2: Everybody gets to
0: just a. But then the follow-up phone call with the two of you. It's privilege that I don't have.
2: No. That's a Casey thing. Most.
0: What?
2: Listen, you want to go a little inside baseball here? The comedians on the show, they don't really like prepping as much. So they just kind of hop on. I give them the list.
1: He's lumping you in with a lot of other people. So how do you feel about that?
0: It's like, look, I'm kind of like a hybrid, and you know that I enjoy engaging in whiskey the night before I come to the show, and sometimes I just need a little more pushing, a little bit more lifting up, you know, just elevate each other together as I come in for the show. Unlike when you guys mocked me earlier, and I'm going to talk, of course, we got the chief economist for the Heritage Foundation. I'm going through my backpack, and I happen to have a binder of Pokemon cards. We're not going to get
1: into it.
0: Speaking
1: of the economy.
0: But,
1: I mean, the economy for Pokemon.
0: This is my retirement right here.
1: Yeah.
0: This is my retirement. Forget my career in broadcasting.
1: Is that your 5-year plan?
0: Or consulting or any of that stuff. This is my 5-year. Hello, ladies. You know, yesterday I was talking about how terrible dating apps are. Hello, ladies. Did you know that I take a binder of Pokemon cards with me? And my,
1: who doesn't?
3: Just in case you ever run into somebody who wants to buy them from you.
0: I'm going to be in the alleyway. If you're in downtown Dallas, I'm going to be in the alleyway out back hustling my Pokemon cards straight out of the binder after the show. And I'm going to do so well selling it that Mom Donnie is going to actually dox where I live to try to get money out of me. That's what's going to... Okay, I gotta explain this. So this is a New York Post, by the way. A-list New Yorkers named on Mom Donnie's potential. Is it PETA tear tax?
3: PETA tear, I believe, yeah.
1: PETA tear.
3: It means like foot...
0: You're the chief economist.
3: Foot on the ground, I think, is what is the literal French translation.
0: Is it because of extra property? Is that what it is? Having your feet on the ground? His tax list includes supporters like Cynthia Nixon. Oh, wonderful things should happen to Cynthia Nixon. What a wonderful person. She's a very loving...
3: Tim.
0: She really supports anyone who doesn't agree with her. And Anna Wintour. Anna Wintour is the fashion one, right?
1: Yes. She is
0: They're both the
1: Devil Wears Prada one.
0: Oh, there we go. This is why I need the hand holding, fellas, when it comes to. I knew Cynthia Nixon from Sex in the City. She was Sex in the City, right?
3: I don't know.
0: She's the one from Sex. Yeah.
2: And?
0: He knows.
2: The City?
0: He knows.
2: In the city?
0: A veritable who's who of the Big Apple's upper crust, from movie stars to billionaire philanthropists, were named and had their addresses revealed on a list of New Yorkers who might be subject to the state's new pay-to-tear tax. Documents posted on the city Department of Finance webpage identified hundreds of thousands of entities who could find themselves in the crosshairs of Mayor Mom Donnie's new backed tax on luxury second homes. Why would anyone continue to live in New York City?
3: Well, they're not. I mean, they're leaving, literally.
0: The leftists are still living
3: literally
0: there,
3: leaving. Well, sure, yes, obviously they are here, it's hyperbole, right? There's plenty of people who are still there.
0: Yeah.
3: But literally hundreds of thousands of people have left, are continuing to leave now.
0: I think we've talked about this before, Pat and Dan. People can't sell their houses in downtown New York, right? They're like having trouble getting rid of them.
1: Mm-hmm. Yeah.
2: That sounds right.
1: I have a friend that's a real estate agent here in New York City, and she's having a hard time getting stuff filled.
0: It's again, why would you want the extra? I don't understand why you would live in a city like that anyway. Like I force myself. I would not live in Dallas because of the higher taxes. Mm-hmm. I lived in Washington, D.C., where I was getting double taxed. I live out a little bit farther out. I think, you know, obviously everybody who works on the show here lives farther out from downtown in the cities to avoid that type of tax. But, like, New York, it's just not worth it at this point. I can't justify, like, why would you want to live there? I mean, I understand if you're working downtown, but even then you can commute in. You got plenty of
1: That's
0: trains
1: what I
0: that
1: do.
0: Can get you into the city. I'm surprised they don't.
1: I live outside the city. Yeah, I live in Westchester County right outside. It's about an hour commute, but it's much better. I get, you know, the suburbs. I get it's still expensive, but it's the day-to-day things aren't as expensive, like going to the bar or going to a restaurant. It's not. It's still up there, but it's not, you know, midtown prices.
0: But, like, what are the advantages of living in New York now? Because back in the day, you know, obviously the culture and whatever. Now, because they don't prosecute people for minor crimes or even we're getting into felonies now.
3: Yeah. I mean, you walk outside, you, like, basically just get a contact high every day. I hate it. I hate it. So I go up to the Fox studios sticky. All the time, right? Take the train in.
0: No bragging. Yeah.
3: And as lit... Anyway, as I was saying, walk out of the train station. I'm in the middle of an anecdote. Anyway,
0: I know we're listening.
3: Walk out of the train station and
0: definitely not a personal insult. That go ahead, just keep going.
3: And you just instantly get crop dusted with marijuana smoke.
0: Yeah, I don't understand.
3: I hate it.
1: I say every day.
0: That is the worst part. Actually, that's the worst part of the legalization. Yes. Yeah, and it's like I think more people smoke that outside than ever smoked cigarettes outside.
1: I don't see cigarettes a lot.
0: Cigarettes
3: exactly.
0: Everywhere.
1: I really don't.
3: You smell that far more than you smell cigarette or cigar smoke.
0: I think I'm only a couple of years away from walking around with a cigar in my mouth all the time. I think I am going to, like, old school Rush Limbaugh at some point here and just walk around with a cigar.
3: So in the panic of 1907, right? J.P. Morgan. I know you remember. You were there. J.P. Morgan's doctor extracted a pledge from him that he would cut back his cigar smoking to no more than 20 a day.
1: Oh my.
3: That was cutting it back. Like, you have to wake up, smoke a cigar. Like, you just have to instantly.
0: What's that, Morgan Wallen?
3: Light your cigar.
0: Up cigar. Go fishing.
3: I mean,
0: more cigars.
3: You have to basically be, like, smoking while you're eating. Like, to do 20 a day?
0: I don't even know, because it takes me about 45 minutes to an hour per cigar.
3: Right, and he smoked long, they called them
0: the Churchills.
3: But they were, so I think they were thicker, I think they were a bigger ring gauge than Churchills, so they called them Hercules clubs.
0: Oh.
3: Clubs at the time.
0: Yeah.
3: Because they were so big and dark, and I mean, like, again, he had to cut it back to 20 a day.
0: I'm up there and it didn't work for me. I won't fall for that trap. But you get what you vote for. Do you think, though, that the leftists will actually stop voting for people like Mamdani and these socialists?
1: They love
0: it. Do you think that they're like...
1: No, they love it.
0: Right?
1: Yeah. My friends who are lefties,
0: they
1: love
0: something.
1: Him.
0: They're changing things. I don't get it. I don't get it. And he's showing up everywhere. He's supposed to be, let's go nerd talk, because again, three nerds here, actually four, but you're not really a Marvel guy. Somebody's calling, by the way, on the screen, guys. is Mamdani, I saw, is supposed to be in the new Spider-Man movie, and if he is, it's going to blow it for me.
1: Oh, that would be horrible.
0: Have you seen this?
1: I haven't seen it.
2: I think that was a joke.
1: Have you been
0: there? Was it?
2: Yeah, I think that was fake.
0: I hope so, because I could see them doing a cameo. I mean, they've done it before with current politicians. I think Giuliani was in a bunch.
1: Sure. Yep.
0: And obviously back when people like Trump would show up in movies because he was Mr. New York. If Mamdani is in that new movie. What, he was in Little Rascals?
2: Yeah.
1: He was in
2: Little Rascals. He played the bad guy's
3: dad. I knew
2: he
3: was a Home Alone 2 one.
2: Ironic.
0: I'm surprised they haven't used it against him. He Trump also showed up and he fired. Are you guys pro wrestling guys?
1: Not particularly.
2: Yeah, I am.
0: There was a joke character at one point, the funny guy Santino Marella, who dressed up as a woman to win the women's title. He dressed up as Santina instead of Santino. And and Trump fired him backstage. He ran into Santina, and he was like, what are you supposed to be? You're fired. And I'm surprised that the left hasn't pulled that out and been like, he hates trans people, see? He doesn't want to allow a trans wrestler. Keep men out
1: of sports.
0: They really think they're changing. The socialists really do think. And the rich socialists who, like, don't mind that their taxes are through the roof, I guess. I, like, the more money I make, the less I want to go to the government. I want to pay the least amount ever now. Like, I used to work at a bingo hall. I hope to pay less this year than when I worked at the bingo hall. But these, the leftists really think that they're making some sort of change by giving a little bit of their money up, a little bit more of their money up. And Cynthia Nixon, in particular, again, a wonderful human being, very loving, very kind, has said nothing but negative and evil things about everyone on the right.
1: What's his reasoning for doxing people? Like, what do you think the end game is with what he wants to do here?
0: I can't say what I really think. There's a word I'm not going to use, but I think he wants people harassed. I think he wants people afraid. That's why would you do that? That's the whole point of why doxing is so bad, is that you're doing it so that someone shows up to your door and someone who doesn't like you shows up to your door. There's no other reason for that. Why? What is the need for it? He could just say, you know, you have a second property. We can, you know, we're going to tax you on your second property. You make a lot of money. We're coming for your extra money. But he wants something done. Who was it? There was a billionaire that he did a commercial. He went late night and filmed a commercial out front of his house. Do you guys remember that a couple of months ago?
1: No.
0: He, like, showed up with a video of himself outside of a billionaire's condo to show where it was. I don't understand this, but this is the modern day left. They want people showing up to your door to bother you if you, I guess, make too much money now. Before it was just like if you disagree with them, which, you know, is bad enough. Mm-hmm. But now it's to try to take extra money from you.
1: But they want you there, but they want you to pay for all their public, you know, the buses and everything. So it's like, hey, you have this all this money. Their utopia for New York City is everyone's just even. And if you aren't even, you have to fund everything for the even people.
0: Thanks for voting. We hate you. Yeah. Give us all your money so other people can have free buses.
1: Yes. Pay for our roads.
0: Not a good idea. Maybe I'm crazy here. Maybe I've been in politics for 25 years as well, but not the best messaging to get reelected, but it gets them reelected.
3: With friends like these?
0: Okay. Yeah, again, college kids who make no money. When you do these interviews, like yesterday on the show, we did the interview, we watched the man on the street where people didn't know cursive handwriting and couldn't pronounce the word zebra. They didn't know what zebra was from.
3: What?
0: Yeah, on cursive. Mm-hmm. Yeah, you should watch the product, EJ.
3: Oh, my God.
0: Nobody knows what cursive is anymore. And these are the people who want handouts. And they believe because they have not earned money. Until you get older and you've actually earned that money, they want the free handouts. They don't understand the difference. It's really sad.
4: Lore of Wilting Country next.
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11: Do you favor a bell-to-bell ban on the use of cell phones in all Texas public schools, or do you have objections? Do you see problems? Aaron is in Georgetown. Hi, Aaron. Welcome to KLBJ.
12: I was a teacher for 21 years, elementary school teacher, and it wasn't 10 years ago that, at least in our district, the big push was BYOD, bring your own device. Got to get everybody in there. Now, I was a second, third grade teacher. That means even the little kids got to bring whatever they have, and they were push that, and now all of a sudden we're making a whole 360-degree turn on this.
11: Yes.
12: I agree with it because I'm even watching the kids, you know, who are older now. You're 20-somethings, and they are so glued to those phones. It'd be nice, you know, wean the kids off of their need for all this technology, I guess, or the devices.
13: Yeah, and I think, what, the 8 hours you're in school, is it 5 days a week is a pretty decent start to that.
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15: I'm looking at the Capital Metro dashboard right now, and overall ridership in the past 12 months is 25.9 million. Now, that sounds like a big number, but to be honest, it's about 5 million riders lower than all the previous years.
16: That's not good.
15: Capital Metro, since its creation in the 80s, has never increased ridership. Now, they've increased the revenue they take in from the taxpayers in a sales tax collection and that sort of thing, and a variety of taxes they get from the county and the city, but they have never increased ridership. That's not a good look. Let's see here. Let me squeeze in Ryan.
17: I'll keep it brief. I just wanted to share my experience. You know, I'm 30. I grew up in Austin, lived here my whole life. Man, when I started taking the bus when I was 12. I explored Austin. I enjoyed the city. I was 13 when I decided to be a knucklehead. I actually ran away from home, and I would stay on Capital Metro all night to, you know, they had a bus that ran all night. I stayed on the night owl to stay out of the weather when it got too cold. And I never once felt unsafe at all. I never once saw anything sketchy. I never saw anything dangerous. There was no machetes, no weapons. It was actually really probably kept me very safe.
16: Yeah.
17: And it's really a shame that that's no longer. And like I said, this was only 15, 16 years ago. And during my bout of that, you know, in the city in general, I never had any problems. I never felt unsafe.
16: Things are different now, for sure.
17: You know,
16: yeah, completely different now.
17: Now, as an adult working at, I work all over the city a lot during the night. I feel unsafe, you know, and I am unsafe all the time.
16: I hear you, man. And things have changed greatly. No, right before your very eyes, you've seen it unfold.
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0: Welcome back to Will Kane Country. I'm Tim Young, in for Will Kane today. I'm sitting around with EJ and Tony. Remember Cracker Barrel changed their logo? Cracker Barrel changed their logo, and they took the old white guy out on the rocker, which is like, it's emblematic of Cracker Barrel. But the Cracker Barrel CEO, Julie Fiesemasino, stepped down after that woke rebrand. Nobody liked it. Hey, which one of you guys hasn't been to a Cracker Barrel? It is all American. It is not. Where Freddie, the soccer guy, from probably should have been. Is that Dan? Really?
1: No, I don't think so.
0: Who provides your rock candy then?
1: I've never had rock candy.
0: That's the only place you can get rock candy.
2: Oh my!
0: Where would you learn to play the triangle game with the pegs on it? Other than Cracker Barrel.
1: Probably my grandmother's house.
3: Never done that. You've probably never played the peg game.
1: I don't know what peg game you're referring to. We do things like fish and eat lobsters and play lacrosse.
3: Listen, this is much more...
0: I'm sorry. I didn't realize I was talking to the upper crust. Yeah, so down where I came from in Baltimore, all the way down in the southern town of Baltimore.
1: Mm-hmm. I've heard of that.
0: You came down. I've heard of a place there. I hear it's good in industry. And hey, are you looking to get murdered? Go to Baltimore.
1: We love Baltimore.
0: You want your property stolen? Get your property stolen in New York and overtaxed. And you. Was he?
1: It was one of them, yeah. He was top five, at least. I loved him. Iron Man.
0: I have the lineup card from his last baseball game, actually. Okay. I have the one from the... I have one of the two.
2: What don't actually, you have?
1: Yeah, like, that's a great girlfriend. Question.
2: if you guys have ever been to his house, it's like a museum. The collectibles that this guy has is just unbelievable.
1: I would nerd out my life for sure on that. I love that stuff.
3: It's insane.
0: Patrick's seen this stuff. Yeah, I know. I do have it. I have an action figure room. I have the whiskey room. I have a bunch of stuff. But I have Cal Ripken's lineup card from Cal Ripken's last game. Let's go back. Let's focus up. I don't want to talk about me. This is the Will Kane country, not the Tim Young sadness roundup. Cracker Barrel. So, no, I mean, what a terrible move. I don't understand why they thought to do it. Cracker Barrel, really, if you put an American flag there, which obviously, when you take a look, number one, when you take a look at these CEOs, when you see this woman in particular, not to stereotype, but if you take a look at what she looks like, you know her politics, just looking at her. And a lot of these marketing departments are that way. That's what happened with Bud Light. You take a look at these kids who are fresh out of college who do this marketing stuff, and they come out and they've got this woke ideal, mm-hmm. and they're like, hey, let's put Dylan Mulvaney on a can of Bud Light. Mm-hmm. That makes sense. We need to do DEI. We need to play the game. I think it's a bad trend in modern business. Obviously, it's a bad trend. People are losing money on it. There's this new push to go back to, like, you know, they're redoing Pizza Huts. Apparently, now they're also redoing Chili's because people want to have that old school vibe and they want to feel like when America... Oh, it's like there was a guy once, right? Not to sound totally non sequitur. There was a guy who wore this red hat that said, "Make America Great Again." As if to say, like, the recent past or the past was pretty cool in America. I don't know if you heard. I don't know if you guys know the guy or not. He's got a hat that said, "Make America Great Again." And it really seems like these brands, like Pizza Hut, like Chili's now, like Cracker Barrel learned, like Bud Light learned, realized that, like, the old school stuff that was pro-America and Americana, it worked. And it was, dare I say, great. And so they're going back and making these restaurants great again.
3: That was from a time when America really was. I mean, like, the 90s were pretty damn awesome, especially economically. It's a good time.
0: We'll be right back on Will Kane Country with EJ and Tony.
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5: Picture this. You're at work. Your phone buzzes. It's your kid's number. And it's your kid's voice, panicked, saying he's been in an accident and needs money wired right now. You'd move heaven and earth, wouldn't you? And that's exactly what the scammer is counting on. 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
8: Recently, on the Todd and Oz Show, the Austin City Council has approved a controversial plan to allow small businesses to operate in neighborhoods. Yeah, the plan would allow for on-premise sales, exterior business activity, and the use of accessory commercial units in front yard businesses. On the surface, you know, it's your private property. Who cares what you do with it? But how about the property rights of your neighbors that may be bothered by the dumpster of rats because you're operating a restaurant out of the front yard? Yeah. Let me squeeze in Shirley real quick.
9: The City Council have lost their mind.
8: Yes.
2: Yes, they have.
9: And bringing this type of stuff to a neighborhood, you're going to have dope dealers and everybody else out here dealing more dope than anything else.
8: Well, I think the dope dealing would still be an illegal business, right? I mean, I don't think that...
9: It's an illegal business, but they're going to say they got a business, but it's going
8: to
9: be
8: dope. That's right. That's right. They'll pretend to sell tacos.
9: That's right, but they'd be selling dope.
2: If they want to be bold enough, now they can sell their drug from the front porch.
8: Man, sure.
9: That's what's going
8: to
9: happen.
8: Yeah, Shirley bringing some street knowledge to the show this morning.
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10: 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The news cycles don't take the weekend off, and neither do we.
14: There were some projections that the city might have to withhold as much as $17 million in spending on social services. A lot of the assumptions and the modeling for the city budget going into 2027 has to do with this consolidation of our IT workforce. And then get this, the consolidation process, officials say the goal is natural attrition rather than layoffs. Well, that explains why it's going to take so long. We're just going to let people attrit, just let them leave on their own. Why is the city so unwilling to cut staff? Oracle just laid off 3,000 some people. And these big companies know sometimes you got to take drastic actions to right-size your business, to realize dollar savings. And you don't just wait till people quit on their own.
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8: LBJ.
0: Welcome back to Will Kane Country. I'm Tim Young in for Will Kane today, sitting around with EJ and Tony. Were the 90s booming economically?
2: Sure. Yeah. Okay, and what's interesting, though, is I think there's a real good parallel between that and today. In the same way that you had the internet really coming into its own. And yes, it gave us the dot-com bubble, but that was largely because of bad Fed policy.
0: Yeah.
2: That kept rates artificially low, and then it caused all these bad loans to be made, and you get a crash. No, I did not.
0: That's a deep cut. Did you guys, do you remember Pets.com? That was like a huge, yeah. they, they dumped a bunch of money into it and it crashed immediately. Yeah. I have the puppet from the commercial.
2: Of course you do. Of course of course he has that. Like, yeah. Anyway, the point is, you had that in the 90s. Today you have AI. It's a huge productivity increaser. It's greatly increasing economic output. So you would expect similar effects there.
0: Yeah. So for me, I mean, I don't want to go to a restaurant. Like, I, number one, fast food, not my favorite, but I don't want to go to a fast food restaurant that looks like a just empty box with a couple of, like, McDonald's really has. I remember when McDonald's had those, like, play places in them, and you would go and yes. Children would just end up missing, and you get, like, in Baltimore, you'd get just.
1: Great.
0: Yeah. Oh, yeah. I had my birthday party, like my fourth or fifth birthday party was at McDonald's, and we would stack, this is before you guys, because you're both youngins, we used to stack these styrofoam, like, Big Mac containers. That was one of the party things that you would do to, like, see how tall you could stack the, you know, and then they would take those same containers back and then, you know, sell burgers in them after kids had their grubby hands all over.
2: Oh my gosh.
1: The standards used to be like, quite lower. Andy's a styrofoam, not great.
0: But yeah.
3: And
0: we didn't have enough.
3: America great.
2: Make styrofoam great again.
0: I think at one point they even had like this expanded like BLT thing where everything was separated in a styrofoam container and you would put it together yourself. I think was one of the items that
2: really.
3: Yeah, you know who
1: made you do the work?
3: The commercial? You know who did the commercial for that?
0: Jason Alexander.
3: That's right. Bingo.
1: Interesting.
0: George from Seinfeld did the BLT came separate and you would put it together. Yeah, but it was all styrofoam. I don't doubt that we start going back to stuff like that, and not necessarily styrofoam, but some sort of like fill-in. Because again, when you take a look at like all the classic things, when they sell these kind of like novelty classic items like that, so like there's like a backpack now that's going crazy for women, like a Loungefly backpack, which is a whole other brand of things of nerdiness and collecting and whatever. Loungefly backpacks look like McDonald's bags with receipts on them now. They have a couple of those, and they're selling off the shelves.
2: What?
0: Yes,
1: that's crazy.
0: Oh my God. There was a purse that looked like a bucket of chicken a couple of years ago, a KFC chicken. It was branded. That sold out immediately. Like, people like this stuff. People actually want Pokemon, to feel.
1: It's the same way. I mean, that's why it's just cyclical.
0: Well, the problem is now with collectibles.
1: But not like
0: it,
1: this.
0: It did go away. There was a down. Yeah. There was a dip. But what's happening now is that the people who are my age, who grew up and thought everything was collectible, because 1980s to 1990s was like a real downside in. Yeah, and they were they're all worthless from that generation.
1: Yeah, they are.
0: And there are so many items that are just junk from that generation. Mm-hmm. I've thrown them away. I've given away stuff that just I know is not worth anything. I actually do. I'm not a hoarder. I throw things away. But that same generation of people are now adults with real adult money. That's why adult men about my age are it's not children that are the number one consumers of action figures anymore. It's adult men.
1: Yeah.
0: And it's the same thing with cards and the card markets and everything is going crazy because it's the people who thought things were valuable back in the day and wanted to invest in it are now adults with money. So it's like you took those children and now they make decent money and they're throwing it into this market and it's just it's going nuts for I wouldn't get into it. Again, I open a couple of packs once in a while and I have something to put the nice cards in, but I'm not throwing tons of money into it. It's one of those things. Like, again, throwing things back, going to an old Pizza Hut, going to an old Chili's. Mm-hmm. I mean, we've got a guest I'm going to bring in now with us, Todd Ricketts, who used to be the finance chair for the RNC, talking about places that used to be great. No, it's great now, too. But also part owner of the Cubs. He knows about throwing things back. Would you ever consider, Todd, like we're talking about Cracker Barrel changing their design, their logo design, and all these brands who have like gone away from what they were. I mean, alongside that and taking a look at how like Bud Light went woke and all that kind of stuff, you're one of the owners of one of the longest standing incredible brands in this country, in the Chicago Cubs. You would never consider changing that, right?
17: Well, you know, we always kick around ideas, but generally when we put those in front of our fans, they resist it. I think, like our mark is pretty well known, so we hesitate to change anything about it just because it does get recognized kind of everywhere around the world.
0: And you've got Wrigley Field. I mean, that's like when you take a look at people who want to go to and why there's this retro push for Pizza Huts and why they didn't want to change Cracker Barrel and they didn't want to change. It's the same reason you would never change Wrigley Field. There's this just feeling of Americana, and it's like a war. It's almost like a warmth of Americana when you go in and you just feel like you're somewhere classic that makes you feel comfortable and kind of makes you want to spend money, to be honest with you. Right.
17: Yeah, there's no question. There's no question. Wrigley is actually a cozy place where I always say it's like going to a picnic with 40,000 of your best friends you've never met before.
0: Yeah, no, I love it. I've been there a bunch. One of the earlier topics we were talking about, Todd, that I'd love to get your take on, because you're a longtime Chicagoan, and you obviously have to deal in the city regularly. Mom Donnie now proposing tax hikes, not just on people who have second houses, but then exposing the addresses of the people in the city, like people who even voted for him. Has anything like that happened in Chicago? Do you deal with that kind of stuff there?
17: You know, we haven't had that sort of issue in Chicago. I think that, you know, Mayor Johnson and Mom Donnie are not the same, and they're really not cut from the same ilk as people.

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1: A bunch of social media people. I didn't make the cut for the Fauci thing. I kind of feel bad about it. But in the middle of everything that was going on with Fauci, you know, big tech, if you disagreed with what he ended up later on saying that were complete lies, by the way, he literally admitted to lying, and he knew that the numbers were different, what he was saying in public, and what he actually knew to be true. If you went counter that, social media companies would just ban you. Mm-hmm. And they would write you off, and they would deplatform you, and they did the worst. One of the things I like that you're working on is FreeSpoke. That kind of, it absolutely helps prevent that stuff from happening, doesn't it?
2: This Fauci is a great example of FreeSpoke's reason for being. One of the things that we saw during Fauci is that the mainstream media was so quick to defend everything he said and not challenge and get through that thinking of like, okay, is it actually from the lab? Is it actually from the market? It's like, you know, these were questions that we should have just been able to have open conversations about to get to the bottom of. Instead, there was like, nope, there's this company line of this is what you have to say, and if you don't say it, you're a heretic. And it's really where FreeSpoke kind of comes in to say, like, what we're trying to do is we've created a totally different search engine that has, we have our own index, we look at information differently, and we try to take all that bias out and bring in all the questions that allow people to kind of go deep and kind of see what people are saying on both sides and really try to, you know, help people get as best informed as they can be.
1: Yeah, I like that it shows, by the way, both sides of the aisle. Shocker, it'll be like, you know, MS Now or whatever. It says it's got a little donkey next to it.
3: Ms. Now.
1: But the cool thing, too, by the way, that I really like, and it comes into play here, if people then search FreeSpoke or talk about Fauci and, like, news about Fauci, I'm looking at the timestamp behind you. It'll say, it'll actually have the Will Cain Country podcast pulled up, and it'll go to the, it'll pinpoint exactly when they talked about it.
3: Wow.
1: And, yeah. It's amazing, actually. I use it. Production guys use it all the time because it's so great for that.
2: That was something that kind of came out of user research and finding that a lot of our consumers, a lot of our users of FreeSpoke specifically, they're not watching ABC News. They're not even watching cable news. They're listening to podcasts to get their information. And so what we were trying to do is incorporate as many podcasts as we could and then make it as convenient to use as possible by taking you, you know, specifically to that snippet. Where they're talking about the thing you're interested in.
1: Yeah, I think it's cool.
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2: Do you favor a bell-to-bell ban on the use of cell phones in all Texas public schools, or do you have objections? Do you see problems? Aaron is in Georgetown. Hi, Aaron. Welcome to KLBJ.
3: I was a teacher for 21 years, elementary school teacher, and it wasn't 10 years ago that, at least in our district, the big push was BYOD, bring your own device. Got to get everybody in there. Now, I was a second, third grade teacher. That means even the little kids got to bring whatever they have. And they were push that, and now all of a sudden we're making a whole 360-degree turn on this.
2: Yes.
3: I agree with it because I'm even watching the kids, you know, who are older now, you're 20-somethings, and they are so glued to those phones. It'd be nice, you know, wean the kids off of their need for all this technology, I guess, or the devices.
4: Yeah, and I think, what, the 8 hours you're in school, is it 5 days a week is a pretty decent start to that.
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5: The caller's right. The Republicans didn't like that the Save America Act wasn't a part of that. To the larger point that you were making about what happened several months ago and where we are today, I'm going to go back to something I said a moment ago. I think the Iranians, you can't believe anything that they're saying. I think they were still going to reconstitute if they didn't have some ability to keep the nukes going. They were going to keep after it. And I think this was an opportunity to take out that capability, hopefully, once and for all. And even putting the nukes aside, that they have the capability to shut down global commerce to the extent that they are in terms of energy and all the other products that flow through the Strait of Hormuz. Even that's a situation that is untenable from the United States standpoint, not to mention all the other ways that they were funding terrorism all around the world.
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2: Texas daycare teacher now facing a felony charge for biting a 3-year-old boy in her care at a daycare center. She bit him after the boy bit another kid in the daycare.
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7: Welcome back to Will Kane Country. I'm Tim Young in for Will Kane, and here we are with Todd Ricketts. I want to go back to the conversation that we had when I brought you in about Cracker Barrel and like these logos and stuff like that. Have you ever been to a Cracker Barrel, Todd? Because one of the guys here has never been to a Cracker Barrel.
8: I have been to Cracker Barrel a fair bit in my life. You know, when my grandmas were still alive, I would say I was almost a regular.
7: That's a grandma place, right? That's where you go with your grandparents all the time.
8: 100%.
7: The Cracker Barrel. I'm getting knocked by these Northeastern elite producers on this show.
9: We just don't know it. We just don't have it. You know? I'm sure it's a great place.
7: You mocked the triangle peg game.
9: I don't know what that is.
7: I learned most of my life skills from the triangle peg game that used to be on the tables. Cracker Barrel. Actually, I don't know where I'd be right now.
10: Actually, Tim, I don't know if they even have them anymore on the tables, because I went last week with my wife, and I don't remember seeing them on the table. And this is after the change.
9: Say, look, back. Was that part of the rebrand?
7: It's part of the rebrand. Yeah. They're like, no more. You know what it is? Probably theft. Theft, because everybody's like, we could do so much with this. We could play golf with it, with the pegs, because it's just golf tees. Just golf tees. Yeah. We could use this triangle as a tool to dig in our backyards. It's a Cracker Barrel. I don't know. That's what you do with it. I think that's what you do with that. I don't know. I don't understand. What do you think? And again, Todd, you run a major business, and you run many major businesses, and you've been very successful. Like, why would anybody even sit down with and listen to these like younger marketing people who are coming in with these like DEI ideas and these woke ideas that are like, hey, let's erase remember what got us successful? Let's erase all of it and just move forward. And I think that'll work. Let's have very bland buildings with nothing in them. Let's eliminate the word Chili's because it's too hard for people to read and just put a picture of a chili on the wall, which is is what they did, by the way, and they're bringing back the word Chili's and the title, which is unbelievable to me that that actually has to be done. But are you noticing, do you notice this in like the corporate and corporate boardrooms and things like that, like the C-suite, these marketing people coming in straight out of college with woke ideas?
8: No, I think you just run into it every now and again. I'm sure that Cracker Barrel was looking at some stagnant sales. They're like, okay, how do we like kind of put a little goose up our sales and get people coming in again? So they come up with these ideas, and you know, oftentimes they're just a miss. I mean, I think the biggest one ever was Coke 2, right, back in the late 80s when Coke redid their whole formula, trying to come up with a new soda, and it was almost something like that was intended to fail to just get people talking about Coke again. Like, let's put something out there that's just so terrible and everyone will hate it, and then we'll go back to the original and people will just be so happy we have original Coke again. Maybe that's what Cracker Barrel's thinking here.
7: I don't remember what it tasted like, but
10: had a theory about that. So Norm MacDonald thought that they did it so that they could change it over from sugar to high fructose corn syrup without anybody noticing when they introduced it.
7: I bet he's right.
6: Gosh.
7: And then Pepsi Clear. Wasn't it Pepsi Clear that came out? That I remember what that sort of tasted like back in the day, but it's horrifying. It was not good. As a kid who consumed all the sugar as well as, like, I mean, I was eating those Ninja Turtle pies. You remember Ninja Turtle pies? Are you guys old enough? The green Ninja Turtle pies?
8: I am, but I don't remember them.
9: I don't remember that.
7: Your family kept you healthy, but I came up in a... We didn't get that health education in Southwest Baltimore.
8: We were always like Little Debbie. 7-Eleven. Little Debbie Star Crunch. Little Debbie Star Crunch is all day.
7: Oh. See, we had Entenmann's in our part of the country. You guys have Entenmann's, right? You Northeastern elites?
9: Oh, yeah. Yeah. We partake.
7: That's my favorite.
11: We had Tasty Cake in Philly.
7: Oh, yeah. Tasty Cake. That's the crimpettes, butterscotch crimpettes.
11: Oh, those were so good.
7: I don't even know what I can't describe what that flavor is. It tastes like nothing else on the planet, but it's delightful.
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17: 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are points in time and history when you got to move and you got to take the opportunity as it presents itself, and if this is an opportunity to get rid of that nuclear threat, the terroristic threat, and so forth, once and for all, I mean, that's got to be the hope. Is there still going to be some elements out there in days ahead? Probably so. How do you kill this regime that they don't sign up for capitulation or surrender or submission? That's not in their vocabulary unless they're dead. So that's what we're up against. But still, I think there's points in time in our history when you got to say, we got to do something. We, the leader of the free world, this country has got to step in and make it happen. And I think that's what we're doing now.
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7: Welcome back to Will Kane Country. I'm Tim Young in for Will Kane, and here we are with Todd Ricketts. Todd, before we let you go, I want to talk a little bit more about FreeSpoke, because I think it's an incredible idea. I've used it, obviously. I've talked about it. Man, what was your motivation in coming up with that? I know this is a totally non sequitur question, but what was your motivation in coming up with this different search engine?
8: I really just, you know, over the course of time, like using different search engines, whether it be Bing or Google or the others that are out there, I just saw that there was like a bit of bias in the answers I was getting. And I was, you know, I was said, there's something more here than just this is what's out there and what's available. And so we started to dig into it a little bit. And what you find out is, you discover that Google for years worked with the UN on things like climate, and that they are open-minded to suppressing information. And we saw COVID is a great example of, we saw their willingness to suppress information that was outside of the storyline. And so really we just wanted to create something that would really helpfully inform people. So we're trying to strip out the bias, we're trying to give all the best information we can, and as we go along we've evolved the product. Evolved to where we're really just trying to be just the facts, ma'am. We're trying to inform people so we have great informed Americans out there making decisions in their everyday lives.
7: That's why I use it. It cuts to the chase, and it's great for me when I go to work on a show like this, and production, I know, always takes a look at that stuff so that you can see where the bias is and you're not getting tricked by any kind of stories, especially like young kids in particular when they're coming up in media need to know when they're doing production and working in the field where the slant in the story is, because you're not getting that, you're not getting fully informed when you're in college and kind of just like these marketing people that are coming up and ruining
8: just like the marketing
7: by
8: people.
7: Going full left, just going full left,
6: which AI is
7: get everybody to shift over. Oh my gosh, yeah, that's a big problem, right?
18: It stops you from the asking AI things.
7: Yeah, what are you asking it?
18: Well, I mean, you could just ask it,
7: let's go there first.
18: Well, for our work, we'll just be like, hey, you know, we put in an article or something, and it won't give an answer if you ask it, like, hey, can you break down this article for me? It's like, sorry, that's against my protocol, I can't do that.
7: That's interesting.
8: Well, you should be using Facebook. You should be looking at Facebook for those things.
18: Exactly.
10: I know, I'm gonna have to start.
7: Yeah. You guys are, I don't know what you're asking AI. I still question what you're asking AI to.
10: It's all programmed off Reddit anyway. All the news.
8: Yeah, I mean, the issue with AI, like scary. Any of those places like ChatGPT or so, is that, you know, they're just gathering their information from the same places that Google and Bing are for the most part. Like they're looking at an index, and they might be looking at Reddit or Substack as well, but they're really just gathering their information from the same places that the traditional search engines are.
7: Well, and it's because of whose program. I mean, if you're getting a AI that is designed straight out of San Francisco, the San Francisco area, you know what the politics are there. I mean, like, you know what
8: for
7: you're
8: sure.
7: getting. And it couldn't be any farther left. And, like, even, and they are unapologetically left there. So that's what you're getting from their developers there. Freespoke.com. I would go check it out, guys. I would use it. It's incredible. Thanks for having us here today.
18: Thank you,
7: Dan, Patrick, thanks for hanging out. Everybody, thanks for being in the comments. Make sure you like, share, subscribe, all those things. Thank you, EJ and Todd Ricketts, man. Tomorrow there will be another. Who's the guest host tomorrow, guys? I want to shout them out.
10: Danny Polachek of the Boys Cast.
7: Tune in tomorrow.
10: Yeah.
7: Awesome.
10: Be good.
7: Oh, I love them. That'll be a good show tomorrow. Tune in tomorrow and see you next time.

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2: Targeting groups in Iraq. I'm Lisa Lacerra, Fox News. U.S. Central Command says U.S. and Saudi forces hit sites used by Iran-backed militias used to carry out attacks. This coming not long after the U.S. stopped an Iranian missile attack on American forces in the Middle East.
3: This all comes just hours after the president met with the leaders of Ukraine and Israel at the White House. The attacks shattering a brief pause in the fighting as mediators try to get both sides back to the negotiation table after weeks of escalation.
2: Fox's Kevin Cork. Israeli Prime Minister Benjamin Netanyahu says he's skeptical about any deal with Iran.
4: It's our common resolve to make sure that Iran doesn't get nuclear bombs to threaten every American with.
2: On Fox's Hannity, this evening the Senate moved forward on legislation that would sanction Russia for its war on Ukraine. Ukraine's President Zelensky says during his meeting with President Trump this morning, he gave the okay for licenses for Patriot missile systems.
5: We have to be quicker than Putin because Putin has more people than we, and we have to save our people and use more technologies than people. That's what we do.
2: And Zelensky tells Fox's Sean Hannity, Vladimir Putin does not want to negotiate an end to the war. Zelensky was in Washington to attend the funeral of South Carolina Republican Senator Lindsey Graham, a staunch supporter of the Ukrainian effort. President Trump spoke at Graham's service at the National Cathedral in Washington.
6: He died doing the work he was born to do. He was truly a great politician, serving the country he loved to serve so deeply.
2: The president acknowledged he and Graham were not friends at first, recounting a story of a disagreement the two had on the campaign trail in 2016, where he gave out the senator's phone number, though he said Graham got the last laugh, calling him at all hours for the last 10 years. 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
13: This war is going about as good as it possibly could. And just think back to, that's what bugs me about a lot of the politicians, the gloom and doomers like Schumer and some of these others that are just, you know, wringing their hands and essentially surrender almost. It's like, think of our history. Think of revolutionary times, the War of Trenton when Washington crossed the Delaware. I mean, our backs were against the wall in 1776. In World War I, the Battle of Belleau Wood when the Marines barely saved Paris and drove the Germans back. And at the Battle of Midway in World War II, when our backs were against the wall, it's after Pearl Harbor, the Japanese were dominating the Pacific. I mean, in a matter of weeks, we have done a lot of damage to Iran, and it's not over. The economy, the gas prices, a lot of we're taking some short-term pain. But you got to give this thing time to play out. That mindset is not helpful.
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13: This war is going about as good as it possibly could. I mean, just think back to, that's what bugs me about a lot of the politicians, the gloom and doomers like Schumer and some of these others that are just, you know, wringing their hands and essentially surrender almost. It's like, think of our history. Think of revolutionary times, the War of Trenton, when Washington crossed the Delaware. I mean, our backs were against the wall in 1776. In World War I, the Battle of Belleau Wood, when the Marines barely saved Paris and drove the Germans back. And at the Battle of Midway in World War II, when our backs were against the wall, it's after Pearl Harbor, the Japanese were dominating the Pacific. I mean, in a matter of weeks, we have done a lot of damage to Iran, and it's not over. The economy, the gas prices, a lot of we're taking some short-term pain. But you got to give this thing time to play out. That mindset is not helpful.
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1: Well, well, well, I am back from vacation, and I expected to have a nice, calm midsummer news cycle to return to. Not quite the case. The world remains on fire. But your Cape Crusader back in action to roast some radio marshmallows on the blaze. 888-788-9910 if you want to be a part of this big Tuesday comeback special episode of Fox Across America with your main man, Jimmy Failla. I am tan, rested, and ready. I am probably the reason liberals believe men can get pregnant based on how much weight I gained over the vacation.
2: Don't you have any respect for yourself?
1: No, and even less respect for people like Dr. Fauci, who are back in the news today because of all the contradictions in this newly unearthed Fauci diary.
3: He should be behind bars.
1: A lot of people feel that way. We're going to discuss it at great length and get you up to speed on everything else going on in the world, as we always do. As I said, 888-788-9910. You know the deal. You could be a Republican on the show, could be a Democrat, Libertarian, Independent, be a member of the Whig Party. Nobody cares, dude. I'm a former New York City cab driver. I cannot judge you for anything you might do in your life, because you can't even imagine what I've caught my fellow drivers from the Middle East doing. Okay, but now's no time to talk about the dating scene in Tehran. It is time to talk about all things America. So chime in any way you want. As I said, Republican, Democrat, Libertarian, Independent, just don't be a Happy Tuesday. Welcome back to me. Really quick to the staff. You guys are in the control room. You were here for a week. What did I miss? Did anything go on? I mean, it's more Iran. It was more, you know, ridiculousness. But I didn't. I'm not on the air today, feeling like I don't know anything.
4: Or, I mean, Save America Act still hasn't passed. Odyssey came out. Yeah, that happened.
1: So the Odyssey came out. So we have Elliot Page playing a fierce fighting warrior, which is about as convincing as John Thune's efforts to pass the Save Act, because he's not doing anything, right? And I saw him tell Hannity last night. He's like, "Yeah, we got nothing."
4: Yeah, Christopher Nolan just wanted a huge test. That's all. yeah, what else? Fauci.
1: Fauci.
4: Going back, 6 years back.
1: Holy, this is like when we launched the show, Josh. You were the only one here at the time. It was me and you. You know, Mikey was still down in HR getting yelled at for his search history in his previous position. But all of the Fauci stuff is, I guess, back to full circle because of this Rand Paul thing. And he had a diary. Is that what I'm understanding?
4: Dear diary, everything that they... that, you know, we're going to make up is I'm completely evil and I'm just going to write it all down right here.
1: Why did
4: like,
1: I don't
4: how?
1: Just, yeah, why do they write it down? From the time I was five, my grandma Fela, the Sicilian grandma, would call me up and say, every phone conversation, I love you, honey. Don't ever put anything in writing. She used to say that. And like looking back now, I assume my grandma was probably in the mob and I just didn't know it. But apparently Fauci never got a call from Grandma Fela because it sounds like he implicated himself in a lot. Mikey, how are the Mets doing? I haven't seen that either.
5: Yeah, you don't want to check.
1: Oh, no. Are they about to hire Fauci as their team doctor? Is it that bad?
5: Honestly, they might need to. But, you know, Juan Soto is going to be in a movie, so that's all we really care about.
1: Also, congrats on that. And Emerson, you are still here, our college associate Emerson. So you were here all last week. How it went well?
6: Yeah, it was good.
1: All right, good. I was in your hood. I was in California.
6: I know. How was it?
1: Three sold-out shows. It was rowdy.
6: Amazing.
1: We weren't far from your college because we got off the highway in Santa Barbara to go to Michael Jackson's house. Mm-hmm. We took Lincoln up to Neverland. And they wouldn't let us. They actually wouldn't let us in the house. But he got a handy from a ghost, which is nice. So we got that going for us. But as you can see, we're back on the air, ready to roll. Okay, I don't know where to start. I mean, I should thank everybody who came out to see the Failas in California, everybody who smoked a cigar with us in Reno when we stopped in Reno on the way through. And Colleen, if you're listening, Colleen at Avis Rent-A-Car in Monterey actually saved my vacation. And I'm going to be doing a special segment about her on Fox News Saturday night this weekend because I know she's watching on Saturday night. I don't know where she is time zone-wise right now. It's only 9 in the morning out there. And if you're running the Avis Rent-A-Car in Monterey, you're probably drinking pretty heavily just to deal with all of those maniacs flying in on their connecting flights. But it was an epic trip. Everybody who connected with me in person, online, offline, while I was gone, I appreciate all of you reaching out and selling off three shows, which is amazing because we were in California and we're supposed to believe that there aren't a lot of conservatives in California, that nobody's watching Fox News in California. Say it again. We probably sold like 6,000 comedy seats. It was crazy. Whatever the hell it was crazy. This is mad. It was nuts. And it's a testament to what we're doing here. in that I get on the air every day, and the goal, I don't doubt we had liberals in the crowd. You know, the goal is not to alienate people who disagree with us. The goal here is like, let's have a conversation about all the ridiculous stuff going on in the world and try to, you know, create a productive path forward. Because the reason we're in this Fauci position is because of news and politics being conducted and executed in the opposite manner of how we're doing it on this show.
6: He knows what he's talking about.
1: We launched March 9th, 2020. And the show was going to be called Fox Across America because Jimmy was going to be on the road and he was going to meet people all over America. And the lockdowns happened exactly a week after we launched. And Fox Across America, as you know, became Fox Across Zoom because Dr. Fauci told us to shut everything down.
7: Fauci's just pulling stuff out of his butt.
1: But at the time when, you know, the jury was still out on Fauci and public health and we still had a basic initial level of trust, okay, I was lamenting the fact on the radio that we had lost common cause as a country. I was saying in March of 2020, brand new radio host, childhood dream come true. There I was on 27 stations, probably five of which didn't even realize they were carrying our show yet, saying, hey, this is dumb. If it's a pandemic and people are getting sick, then it doesn't care if you're a Republican or a Democrat. You know, we should be playing some kind of team ball. And what we came to find is most Americans were playing team ball. You know who wasn't playing team ball? The folks in charge of our health system. Fauci was literally now outed in his own diary, going on TV and saying the opposite of things he was writing down in his diary. Like Fauci in his diary said he thought the mortality rate was somewhere between 0.2 and 0.3%. But he was on TV saying, shut everything down. This mortality rate's at least 2%.
8: He is so full of shit, this guy.
1: And he was getting so much adoring, lavish praise from the media. Why? Because it was an election year. And they were using everybody as a contrast to Donald Trump. You don't understand. Trump's mismanaging the pandemic. Why can't he just be like Dr. Fauci? Fauci, who told you that COVID happened because some Chinese guy got hungry and ate a bat because he was on the Atkins diet. Ah, the doctor said avoid carbs. I'll go down to the wet market. I'll eat a bat. I heard they're keto. It'll be great. Okay, that's what we were told. But we came to find out Fauci knew, okay, that it did not start at a wet market, yet he was outed for threatening scientists and saying things like, hey, it came from a bat. And the guy was like, no, but we know it came from the Wuhan, you know, Corona lab where they were making it. No, it came from a bat. And he was like, what are you talking about? If you ever want a paper published again, if you ever want an endowment from the government, you say it came from a bat, okay? That was Fauci.
9: Are you threatening me, sir?
1: Yes, Porky Pig, he was threatening you, okay? And the point is, everything that we endured, a collapsed economy, people dying in hospitals alone because their families weren't allowed to visit them, people not being able to go out to dinner on a more superficial level, kids like mine missing a year and a half of middle school because they were locked down, learning over a screen. Lincoln was not in class. He was hanging out as one of 30 thumbnails on a computer screen, being taught by a teacher who couldn't even tell who was listening or not listening or what was happening. It was bananas. And it was a civilizational setback for America, but it quickly became a political battleground because the liberal media propped up Fauci as the only hope we had of surviving in an effort to convince you that Trump was an existential threat to you and your family. And it wasn't just Fauci. They propped up guys like my former governor, Andy Cuomo.
10: Andy!
1: Oh my God, I was at the Cabazon Dinosaurs on Sunday. I went to the dinosaurs from Pee-wee's Big Adventure. Okay, for real, I was there. I was in the dinosaurs. I went into Mr. Rex. I saw Dinny the dinosaur. I went into the little gift shop inside. It was amazing. I got a large Marge mag. It was great. It was an outrageous trip. But the minute I get off the plane and open up the friggin' internet, I found out Fauci, you know, the guy who says, you know, Rand Paul's a conspiracy theorist, theorist. Trump's a conspiracy theorist.
11: You can't just make up lies about people.
1: Well, they did make up lies, Pee-wee. Fauci was lying about everything. How it started, whether or not we should be locked down. He's even on record 2 years after saying everything should lock down, is claiming he never told anybody to lock down. And why? And this is the biggest problem we have in our country right now. And I'm telling you this. Republicans and Democrats have gotten to see each other as the enemy in this battle. Okay, and I'm telling you because I care. If you are a liberal, hate listening because you heard this was Fox across America. Oh, Fox, Fox News. Oh, those MAGA white supremacist January 6thers. Let me throw them on. Trust me, pal. You're never going to learn to dislike me as much as I dislike myself, especially after I'm fat on vacation. Oh, it's bad. But the point is, every single idiot out there right now who thinks their job is to just beat the liberals in the next election, you are helping us down the road of even less government accountability. John Thune was on Hannity last night. He's a Senate majority leader. Okay. We gave Trump the presidency, the Senate, and the House. And John Thune sits on Hannity last night just casually. Hey, we going to pass the SAVE Act? Nah. We don't have the votes. Okay. And that's right now acceptable. That's acceptable because in this political game, you know, it's become so bitterly partisan and the only goal is to beat the other side. So you go, well, we're not going to bash this Thune fella too hard because that'll give the liberals the upper hand. But you understand you're creating a world where you are failed by your elected officials. And the Fauci thing was the ultimate failure because they destroyed trust in public health. They destroyed high school graduations. They destroyed what would have been funeral services. They destroyed so much of the private sector mom and pop economy of small businesses, not only with the extended shutdowns, but with the enhanced benefits they paid through unemployment and the mandatory COVID testing and vaccine mandates that they implemented after, oh, by the way, bashing the vaccine on the campaign trail. How many times have I played you the clip of Biden and Kamala saying that Trump was basically making the vaccine with Barron as part of the school science fair? Okay, they were all over the map. But what you came to understand about Fauci when we go through these receipts today, when you watch his testimony in front of Rand Paul and everybody else on the committee tomorrow, is you're going to realize this was a guy that became drunk on power and realized that he was only going to be relevant for as long as we had a pandemic. So a lot of his judgment was not based on following the science. A great deal of it was based on following the political science because he was a liberal activist for all intents and purposes, trying to help them beat Trump and keep him from a return to office during Biden's term. But the United States of America, no matter how you slice it, we have a higher mortality rate from COVID than anybody else in the world. With all the lockdowns, with all the canceled school ceremonies, with all the funerals that didn't get to happen. Okay, with all the loss of learning, kids lost 2 years of academic gains.
12: I love the poorly educated.
1: Okay, but after doing all of that and outspending everybody else in the world and doing all the R&D, the research and development to make a vaccine and then paying for everybody else to get it and then forcing it on you, we still had a higher mortality rate than African nations in the Congo who didn't even attempt to medicate this thing. And there was no comeuppance for Fauci because it was branded a political battle line. The battle line being, well, if you like Fauci, you're a liberal and you think he's the patron saint of everything. Look at him throw out a first pitch. Dr. Anthony Fauci threw out a first pitch that was about 40 feet outside the strike zone. I mean,
13: just a bit outside. He tried the corner and missed.
1: I mean, for real. Okay, but that wasn't as wild as a lot of his back and forth on masks and vaccines and what you could do and what you couldn't do. And it became acceptable if only because if you liked Fauci, it meant you hated Trump. And if you hated Fauci, they were like, well, you like Trump. No, there's a lot of nuance in politics that isn't allowed when you do it in such a tribal fashion like everybody else. It's not a zero-sum thing. Listen, you can hate Trump with all the fiber in your being. You should still be able to admit that Dr. Fauci is completely full of okay, because he was. And we're going to read you the receipts over the course of the show today, and you're going to see the testimony tomorrow. Okay, but the way to fix it, because that's really the offering when I get on the air, is I'm trying to make things cool for a few hours a day, is you have to stop questioning the people who think differently than you and start questioning the people in power, no matter what their party is. Okay, they could be a climate change nutbag on the left, or that could be your Republican brother who has too many guns as far as you're concerned. In either scenario, they are not your enemy. The enemy are the elected officials that we put into power, and the only power they're concerned with is their own. Not our voice, not the, you know, not what we demand from the electorate. Again, The Save America Act has 80% support across the country. They're telling us it's racist, but 74% of black people support the friggin' thing. And they're getting away with saying it because we're too busy fighting each other instead of fighting the idiots in power.
14: 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Government is the problem.
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12: Ace on the Todd and Oz Show. Ace, good morning.
13: Good morning. How you guys doing? I just had a quick comment and then a question. Like, I just moved here from Chicago. I'm literally not even a year and a half out. And, my mom is still there and her family. And we would, even though they not Trump people, I guarantee if this was Joe Biden saying that, the people would be dancing in the streets. Like, my mom is a prisoner in her own home. Wow. Can't come outside because they're scared. And the thing is, I'm hoping that if they send the troops in, that they go into the inner city, not just the downtown areas where the tourists at, going to the inner city. And I kind of fear for them, because you got some young idiots, like a nephew of mine, like they're young idiots. And I'm wondering if they would start shooting at the National Guard. And my question is, with all the crime that's going on in Austin, with the break-ins and the businesses and people who want to move out and get rid of their business because of all the crime, would you guys be in favor of them coming to Austin? No. Thank you, guys. I love your show.
14: Thank you, Ace.
12: Appreciate it, Ace. No, I don't necessarily want the guard here in town, maybe crime get is, maybe I change my mind down the road if things change, but I don't know. There's a thing about, sending the troops into American streets that fundamentally is kind of I'm against that.
14: Yeah.
12: Yeah.
14: I mean, listen, I obviously it's effective when you look at DC where they're federal and they're not a state, but the rules are different in Illinois, Texas. I can't support the feds coming in unless it's a riot, a natural disaster, an emergency, something like that. I can't support the feds coming into any of our cities. I do agree with him that the people of Chicago deserve better. His family deserves far better than they're getting. But I don't think sending in the feds is really what we need to find another way. And that's a part of that is getting guys like Brandon Johnson out of office.
12: Yeah.
14: And I'm sure they got a DA a lot like us up there.
12: It sucks that Ace, that your mother is trapped in their home, in her home, afraid to go outside. That's horrific feeling right there, man. That's unacceptable.
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0: Across America, but Jimmy Fallon back in action. Here's a sample of Fauci that I think you'd find interesting.
1: Another question from another student. Would you support a nationwide mandate of the COVID vaccine once it comes out?
2: No, definitely not. You don't want to mandate and try and force anyone to take a vaccine. We've never done that. We don't want to be mandating from the federal government to the general population. It would be unenforceable and not appropriate.
0: Okay, so that's Dr. Fauci saying, no, we would never mandate the vaccine.
3: You are so full of shit.
0: We couldn't even enforce it. There's no...
3: You are so full of shit.
0: That is a small sampling of so much audio we have to share with you today over the course of the show, because I just want people listening to get it, man, to just get it. Every single big government issue that divides the country is no different than Fauci misleading you about COVID. People do not make money, do not gain relevance if the government solves the problem. You understand? They would rather the problem stick around because they can continue to fundraise off the frickin' problem.
4: It costs a lot of money to run for political office.
0: There you go. Okay, I told you this about Obamacare, so I don't want you to think this is like some liberal bash. I'm not here to own the libs. I don't care. Okay, the Republicans ran on repeal and replace Obamacare for 10 years. Repeal and replace, about 8 years. We have to repeal and replace Obamacare. We have to repeal and replace Obamacare. And they passed around the hat at every single rally, repeal and replace Obamacare. Repeal it. You got to repeal it. You got to replace it. And oh, by the way,
5: please give us money.
0: And then the next election cycle, we got to repeal and we got to replace Obamacare.
5: Please give us money.
0: Okay, but understand, when Trump got into office in 2016, did any of the Republicans who ran on repeal and replace Obamacare have a plan to repeal and replace Obamacare?
6: The answer would be no.
0: The answer would be no. Okay, and it's not unique to any political party. The reason you don't count on the government to solve your problems is because when you do, they get a big fat pile of money. And they like that big fat pile of money. So solving the problem makes it go away. And they don't want the money to go away. So what do? Nothing. And then they continue to tell you it's the other political party that's really the problem. And that's what we've got to do in the next election, is get rid of them. So do me a favor.
7: We want

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1: The U.S. Supreme Court seems likely to uphold laws that prohibit transgender women and girls from competing on a women's or girls' school sports teams. After nearly 3.5 hours of arguments in a pair of cases from Idaho and West Virginia, a majority of the justices appear to be, agree with the states, like the state of Texas, and that the laws can remain in place.
2: Well, I mean, states' rights, that's how it should be. I think it's absurd that there would be any state, or any governing body for that matter, that would play along with this first world problem, you know, public fetish that has become so mainstream. You're not going to other countries where they have real problems and finding a bunch of, you know, elitist liberal whites over there talking about how put upon they are because they, you know, people are misgendering them, and
3: right.
2: the Y chromosomes can't compete in physical sports against, you know, real females. It's really almost an embarrassment to the nation that we've even taken this all the way to the Supreme Court.
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4: Mark and Melinda.
5: When American families all sit down together to have dinner, most of the folks sitting around the table are looking at an electronic device. That's the finding of a new study released today by American pediatricians from major universities who've been studying what's happening around the dinner table. Joe wants to weigh in on KLBJ. Hello, Joe. How are you this afternoon?
6: Hello. Good afternoon, Mark and Melinda. My wife and I were recently at dinner in a pretty nice restaurant, and we noticed that the table adjacent, the husband, wife, and two kids were all each individually on their phones literally the entire dinner. They only paused when, like, the server would come to the table.
5: This story says some universities now have courses for parents. They'll teach parents how to have a dinner without everybody looking
7: at
5: a smartphone.
7: That is sad.
6: Stupidest thing ever. Y'all have a great show.
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1: Listen, the San Marcos City Council has voted on an item that will keep data centers out of the city. In a 4-3 votes, the San Marcos Council is prohibiting data centers in all zoning districts.
2: It just seems like more and more, you know, local areas are trying to go in this direction when it comes to data centers. You know, like them or not, that is the direction that all our technology is headed. They will be built in one place, if not here, somewhere else.
1: It kind of feels like these data centers are being forced on us by big tech. Right? Because everything you do, everything you use, everywhere you work, your national security, your weather, a forecast, is all going to go through a data center. It's already going through a data center at some capacity.
2: Right.
1: Our economy hinges on the success of the data centers. It feels like we're forced into this.
2: Oh, we are.
1: I don't want them to use a bunch of water. I don't want them to drive up electric rates. They're going to do it. We just need to have them do it right.
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1: Jim, you got to get off the damn couch.
0: I am off the couch. They flashed the fat signal, and your radio superhero is back on the air. I would be remiss if I didn't shout out the fine folks of Anaheim one more time. Everybody, I mentioned this at the top of the show. Everybody who came out to the Grove Saturday night, that was a career highlight. And it was a lot of pressure when you're doing stand-up comedy in the same facility as a team as successful as the Anaheim Angels. I mean, that is a lot of pressure when you've got, a team that won wins like that. I'm kidding. But the crowd was amazing. Meet and greets were outrageous. And the fact that they forced Jenny and Lincoln onto the stage midway through the Q&A is always a highlight for me because I'm on the road a lot, but I very rarely get to bring both of them like I did this past week. So if you were in Monterey at the Golden State Theater for that sellout banger, thank you. That was amazing. If you were in Napa, not only outrageous show, but the Jam Cellars sent us some phenomenal wine to take out to our vacation in Lake Tahoe.
2: Fat, drunk, and stupid is no way to go through life.
0: Well, fat, drunk, and stupid was a great way for the Failas to go through vacation. And then, of course, we finished it up Saturday night with that sold-out show at the Grove in Anaheim, and it was complete insanity. Crowd was amazing. The Q&A was hilarious. And then we did our customary all-night drive with Jenny before we skipped town on Sunday. We probably drove for 6 or 7 hours Saturday night around Southern California, that area, to Panga Canyon, Calabasas. We went out to Cabazon and saw the freaking dinosaurs. It was madness. We were on a wall-to-wall bender. And I am happy to announce that on the heels of the successful California trip, our superstar affiliate, KSRO, led by Lawrence Amatura, who I hung out with in Napa on Saturday night with William and Kyle, my comedy pimps. Lawrence Amatura has just added a date, October 24th. We are going to be back in Santa Rosa, California, and those tickets are on sale today at foxacrossamerica.com. Honestly, man, I was like, I landed today thinking I was going to file an order of protection against the California comedy fans because they were that rowdy. It was outrageous. People tracked us down at Mel's Saturday night in the middle of the night and tried to pay for our dinner. Two different tables that knew me from Fox saw me and were like, oh, wait, we heard you were in Santa Monica and we know you hang out here, so we're waiting around to see if you'd walk in. And we walked in. And so the waitress came over to my table and was like, there's two different people trying to buy you guys dinner. So I was like, all right, fine, we're going to order a lot of food, but don't let one of them win. Just charge both of them and make yourself some extra money. And that's what she did. So that's a win, helping out the little guy. But California treated me. It was so great. It was phenomenal. And the only, literally, between Labor Day and December 5th, I have stand-up every single weekend. So I do radio Monday through Friday, do my TV show for the Saturday night show, and then I'm on the road doing stand-up every single weekend. And the only weekend I had open was October 24th. And I was like, oh, you know, William's probably going to give me that weekend off, right? It's like, get on the plane. You're going to California. And I got to tell you, I'm pumped to go to California. So if you're listening on KSRO, you'll be watching my new hour. I want to tape my stand-up special out there and call it Behind Enemy Lines and do like a political State of the Union out in California. So it's something that I'm working on. We may even shoot it on the 24th, but the only way you're going to find out is if you get those tickets at foxacrossamerica.com. Okay, now that we're done shilling for my comedy tour, take off the sandwich board because we're going to relive the Anthony Fauci comedy tour of 2020, 21, 22, before the world finally had enough of him. But the reality is the reason the world had enough of him is he was never following the science. He was always following the political science.
3: Bingo.
0: Let's start here. Okay. I don't care if you're a Fauci fan, a Trump fan, a Jimmy Failla fan. None of it matters. Okay. The reality is, you are what your record says you are. So I don't even want you to judge Fauci from whether or not you think Trump's good or Fauci, but none of that matters. Okay? The old adage in sports, when Bill Parcells was the coach of the New York Giants, is he says, you are what your record says you are. Meaning, if you have 2 wins and 5 losses, don't get in front of the press and say, ah, we're a really great team. We've just had a couple of bad breaks. No, you're a 2-5 team. Just the same. If you're 5 wins and 2 losses, don't, you know, beat yourself up too hard. You're 5-2. You're winning games. You are what your record says you are. Fauci's record says we are the worst country at handling COVID in the world. Okay. African nations in the Congo had less COVID deaths and lower mortality rates than we did. And it might just be because these guys were all over the map. Here is Dr. Fauci telling you what to do about masks. Now, by the end of this clip, it's a minute long, you're going to feel like a cat chasing a laser pointer because this dude is everywhere and it is impossible to catch up with. Listen to this montage.
3: People should not be walking around with masks. Let me just state for the record that masks are not theater. Wearing a mask might

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1: Donald Trump, for the first time in the history of our country, they raided a president's home in search of classified documents that we now know they knew he didn't have. Okay, they rung him up on fake financial charges. They brought out that moon bat, E. Jean Carroll, to get a civil judgment against him. Okay, all unprecedented things. And then they used that to shield their own criminality by saying, this guy might want retribution. Okay, but we now know for a fact, okay, that Fauci was saying something on TV that he did not believe privately. Okay, you know the whole wet market thing? Nah, it came from a wet market. A guy ate a bat. That's what happened. You know, those Chinese New Year's, they get a little rowdy. People gain so much weight. Like, I got to cut down on the carbs. I think I'll eat a bat. Okay, this is phenomenal stuff, man. Okay, listen to Fauci. This is a flashback montage about Fauci talking about the COVID origins, clip 44.
2: The mutations that it took to get to the point where it is now is totally consistent with a jump of a species from an animal to a human.
3: The alternative explanation, which most public health individuals go by, is that this virus was actually circulating in China, likely in Wuhan, for a month or more before they were clinically recognized.
4: Did it come from a lab? Was it man-made?
3: There's every reason to believe that jumping of species from an animal reservoir occurred.
1: So that is Fauci saying multiple times that it came from an animal to a human.
5: Not even close!
1: But it's not my words that represent him not believing what you just heard him say on TV. It is his words, the Fauci diary that Rand Paul has. Here is Rand Paul talking about it, that in January of 2020. Okay, you found out about COVID in March of 2020, March 16th, 2020. We locked down the country because of COVID. Okay, we locked down the country because of COVID and started screaming that some Chinaman ate a bat. Okay, run for your lives. Guy ate a bat. We're all going to die. Okay, but understand that while Fauci was on TV saying that, for the next nearly two full years in media, COVID came from a bat. He knew that in January of 2020, 2 months before the lockdowns even happened, he knew it didn't come from a bat.
6: That's just how white folks will do you.
1: Here's Rand Paul talking about it. Clip 48.
7: You know, one of the biggest items that we found in there was that in January of 2020, he already was acknowledging that the virus didn't originate in the marketplace. For years, he's been telling it. If you interviewed him last week, he's probably still telling you the reason we think it came from nature is because they had these exotic animals, and that's where SARS came from previously. But he knew. He already knew.
1: And let me give you a little bit more. Clip 49.
7: We've known this for a while that other people knew, but we didn't know he actually knew and was acknowledging that it didn't. The earliest people who got COVID were not associated with the marketplace. The Chinese CDC was saying this in January of 2020. He knew it. He told Dear Diary, but to the public, he commissioned this paper called Proximal Origins, and in it, they go on and on saying it's implausible that it came from the lab, and we're really convinced it came from these wild animals in the marketplace. But that level of dishonesty is really astounding.
1: Okay, that's the Fauci story. When you read these diary excerpts, not only was he lying on TV, like knowingly lying, it's like the Russian collusion story. You know, Adam Schiff would go on TV and be like, oh God, there's so much collusion. I'm tripping over it, walking down the streets, collusion as far as the eye could see. And you're like, hey, can we see the collusion? It'd be like, well, no, the collusion's on a modeling shoot right now. You know, the guy with the really hot girlfriend who doesn't live around here, every single one of them was just gaslighting the country on things you couldn't say. Oh, no, no, we know, we can't share it with you. Think of the Joe Biden thing. They would tell you it was a cheap fake. If you saw Biden glitch out on stage and get dragged off by his arm, they'd go, oh, it's a cheap fake. You know, you're looking at it from the wrong angle. The Republicans trying to gin up hysteria. See, the angle you're looking at it from, Biden's staring into the light like he died, and he thinks he's approaching St. Peter at the pearly gate.

0: And yeah, Obama grabs him by the wrist because Biden's kind of frozen and he drags him off stage. I get it. But that's a cheap fake, you see. From the other angle, you can tell he's actually rocking out to the music. And Obama just doesn't want this guy to steal his thunder. So he gets him off the stage before Joe can rock out too hard.
1: Sound crazy someplace else. We're all stocked up here.
0: But that's what they were doing with Russian collusion, with Biden, with Fauci. You've been lied to about so many different things. But when it comes to the COVID one, the reason it matters, man, is it is public health. I was saying this when the show launched in 2020, man. I was like, dude, if it's a disease, it doesn't care who you voted for. It's either going to get you sick and kill you or it's not. And we can't look at this as a political battleground. And if there's going to be a battleground, it should be between us and the public health officials that are denying us our right to exist. Dr. Fauci, who was famously telling people we shouldn't even be shaking hands. Okay, do you remember this clip? This is Fauci. This is clip 45.
2: When you gradually come back, you don't jump into it with both feet. You say, you know, what are the things that you could still do and still approach normal? One of them is absolute compulsive hand washing. The other one is you don't ever shake anybody's hands. That's clear. I don't think we ever should ever shake hands ever again, to be honest with you. Not only would it be good to prevent coronavirus disease, it probably would decrease the incidence of influenza dramatically in this country.
3: You don't have a clue.
0: But why is he spreading that kind of hysteria? Because that kind of hysteria, that kind of panic, was giving him a celebrity status. He was on magazine covers. He was thrown out the first pitch at baseball games. The media, I mean, listen to the media talking about Fauci. This montage, clip 47.
4: Man who's become known as America's doctor.
5: Who better to give us answers that we can trust than Dr. Anthony Fauci?
6: The great news is you're sticking around in the Biden administration. We are so grateful to you, Dr. Fauci.
7: I told him that I bought his bobblehead and he was super cool about it.
8: I saw your bobblehead today.
7: Did you like it?
8: Yeah, it was amazing. It was great.
9: Good evening. I'm Dr. Anthony Fauci.
10: Brad Pitt is one of my favorite actors, and I think he did a great job.
0: Oh, good God. Anthony Fauci, just absolute
11: garbage like you just makes me sick.
0: But he was propped up on SNL. He was played by Brad Pitt. Brad Pitt. I mean, Brad Pitt's like the hunkiest guy who ever lived. I mean, I think if you were making a list, Brad Pitt and probably Captain Lou Albano, one and two, none sexier. But the point is, being silly, they lionized this guy, and he became drunk on celebrity status because he had never had it before. He's a dorky doctor, and that's fine. Okay, but in the process of chasing fame and celebrity, he alienated any and all trust in public health. So much so that people really looked at any criticism of Fauci as political and not scientific. Doctors were shunned. People were deplatformed on Twitter. Do you remember when idiots like Neil Young were pulling their music off of Spotify because Joe Rogan took ivermectin? Ivermectin, which has won a Nobel Prize for its treatment of humans for malaria and stuff of that interest. Okay, people like Joni Mitchell pulled their music for dare questioning Dr. Fauci. The guy we now know was absolutely positively saying one thing in public and saying the complete opposite in his own private diary. Okay, and we divided the country, and we screwed up the education, and we crushed the restaurant industry and the travel industry. Do you realize Carnival Cruise were shut for a month? So people had to find a whole new way to fist fight. Think about that. Spirit Airlines, they're out of business now. But they were one of the greatest, you know, sources of viral kung fu fights we had on the internet. All of that gone because Fauci said he was trying to protect you. But the only thing he was ever trying to protect was his own fame.
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14: Good morning, guys. Yes, I love your show. That first, I want to say that.
13: Oh, thank you.
14: I have dual citizenship. I have Mexican citizenship and United States. In Mexico, if I want to vote, I need to get used my ID that I got already. And I don't know how difficult it is for an American to get your birth certificate. In Mexico, you can go and get your birth certificate with an official ID. And that's it. Then you have to prove that you're a Mexican and you get your ID to vote. It is not difficult. Anybody, they're married, they're divorced. There is no problem to get your ID if you prove that you are a citizen of that country or any other country. Only in the United States, this is the only place that I hear it's so difficult to prove you're a citizen. Mm. How?
13: 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I mean, here in Texas, all you have to do is go to texas.gov and you can get your birth certificate. Order it online. 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
17: 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Is this one of those things where they're going to stay a little too long and then the president doesn't have an opportunity to replace them with candidates of his choice? And then whom do we end up with if there's Democrats in control of this whole shoot match at some point?
7: Weekends with Kenny Rahmeyer, Sunday night, 6 to 8 p.m. on News Radio KLBJ.

0: Across America with Jimmy Fallon. Tudor Dixon's on the show today, former Michigan Senate candidate. She was in the mix when all of this crazy chicanery was going down with COVID lockdowns and everything else. Joe DeVito's going to be here as well. You guys know and love Joe DeVito from the Gutfeld Show. I know Joe DeVito from like the absolute origins of my comedy career. I'm talking open mics here in the city, firehouse gigs, all the opium dens you perform at on your way up. And then someday, if you're lucky, you get into a position to blackmail enough powerful TV executives that they give you your own TV show and radio show. And the next thing you know, you hook up with a superstar comedy pimp like William, and you tour in the country playing classy theaters. Way too classy for my act. But DeVito's doing okay in his own right, and he's going to stop by for a little bit of a State of the Union. We may even discuss Donald Trump's speech at the White House Correspondents' Dinner, because I plan on watching it between now and then and giving you an honest assessment of what I thought.
1: This guy will say anything.
0: I will, when it comes to comedy, definitely. But I was not at the White House Correspondents' Dinner. I was on vacation with Jenny and Lincoln. I was, of course, famously at the original date that got shot up by some nutbag. Ended with, that was crazy. I was under a table drinking wine and eating rolls with Kennedy. And then the shooting happened. I mean, it's nuts. But we got a lot to get into in the next hour. We're going to take some of your calls on this Fauci thing, too, because I don't think we ever do a public comeuppance. It's one of the biggest problems we have in the country right now is people will lie about something for 3 years. And then when they get outed for lying about it, we just move on. We don't actually go, you know, you should be shamed. These people in some capacity should be dismissed going forward. We don't do that, whether it was Russian collusion, the Hunter Biden laptop, the fine people hoax, the vaccinated people can't catch COVID, or yes, the Joe Biden lost his mind in office. All of it. Just gaslit and moved on.
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8: 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I don't see it happening if there's still any kind of Republican majorities in Congress. 2028, look out.
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9: Tensions on the rise. I'm Sue Guzman, Fox News. New reports of Iran launching surprise attacks on U.S. forces in the Middle East. The latest from Fox's Kevin Cork.
10: Officials say several ballistic missiles were intercepted. U.S. and Saudi Arabian forces responding with precision strikes on Iran-backed groups in Iraq accused of targeting U.S. troops and Saudi energy sites. Now, this all comes just hours after the president met with the leaders of Ukraine and Israel at the White House. The attacks shattering a brief pause in the fighting as mediators try to get both sides back to the negotiation table after weeks of escalation.
9: President Trump has honored Senator Lindsey Graham at his funeral service in Washington, D.C.
11: President Trump delivered a tribute to Senator Lindsey Graham at the National Cathedral in Washington, D.C.
12: He was a force of nature, and I will miss him greatly.
11: He said for 30 years, nothing of significance happened in the Capitol or even the world without Graham knowing about it, nor a piece of legislation passing without Graham having a say in it.
12: It's a testament to his towering impact that among those mourning him here today are leaders, presidents, prime ministers from all over the globe.
11: The president said while Graham's life was cut short, he lived it to the fullest and died doing the work he was born to do, going out at the top of his game. Jessica Rosenthal, Fox News.
9: The Senate has advanced major sanctions legislation against Russia, a bill that was spearheaded by Lindsey Graham. The official vote expected this week. Bipartisan leaders met with Ukrainian President Volodymyr Zelensky today on Capitol Hill after Graham's funeral service. Zelensky needed U.S. approval for licenses on Patriot defense systems. He says keeping ahead with the newest technology is vital in its war with against Russia.
13: We have to be quicker than Putin because Putin has more people than we, and we have to save our people and use more technologies than people.
9: Zelensky speaking to Fox's Sean Hannity. 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
25: Hello, Andrew. 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
26: 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You just kind of made the comment, maybe I just read you wrong, that because you break a window or you stole something, you're violent.
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30: 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So how

0: So what would you do, Timmy? 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
1: Oh, hot damn. Back in action. Hour number two of Fox Across America with Jimmy Failla. We're going to get to a lot of your calls, texts, tweets, carrier pigeons. You can send a smoke signal if Elizabeth Warren happens to be listening. The point is, I am a good old-fashioned talk show host. I might be a conservative. This might be Fox Across America. But I am not doing a conservative talk show. I am doing an American talk show.
2: Freedom!
1: And all that means is you're all welcome. We don't need you to disagree. This country was not built on disagreement or agreement or anything along the way. It was built on a healthy distrust of the people in power. And right now, this week, we are relitigating one of the biggest derelictions of duty in the history of the United States government. I am talking about the public health tenure of Anthony Fauci.
2: He should be behind bars.
1: You're going to hear it a lot this week. Probably going to play that drop 600 times between now and the end of the show, because Fauci is supposed to testify tomorrow in front of Rand Paul and the committee. And he's going to be doing so against excerpts of his own diary. Meaning Fauci was on TV telling us things like, somebody ate a bat. We got COVID because some guy got hungry and ate a bat. You know, New Year's resolutions, trying to lose weight. Get that summer beach bod. Guy went down to the wet market and ate a bat. Except there's one small problem. He was writing in his own diary that he knew it didn't come from a bat.
3: What the hell were you thinking?
1: Well, he was covering his ass because they were funding gain of function research in that Wuhan Corona lab. They were doing that. And when COVID broke out and something leaked out of the lab, he started reaching out to scientists and being like, hey, you shut your fat face. I don't want to hear a word about no lab. Ain't nobody got time for that. You know, that whole thing. Say it came from a bat. You remember the movie The Naked Gun? When Frank Drebin is one of the umpires and he's trying to stall the game because he thinks Reggie Jackson is going to kill the Queen of England. Do you remember that? I mean, come on, man.
4: God save the Queen, man.
1: Oh, Joe Biden. That was Joe Biden, by the way, saying God save the Queen a year and a half after she died.
5: Just a bit outside. He tried the corner in this.
1: Think about that. They were telling us Biden was fine. A year and a half after the Queen of England died, Biden was giving a speech in Connecticut. Not to British people, not about Great Britain, nothing of any relation whatsoever to Buckingham Palace. They hadn't even played a song by Lindsey Buckingham from Fleetwood Mac. And Biden said this during a speech.
4: God save the Queen, man.
1: And then the media was on TV every day going, hey, hey, you shut your mouth about Joe Biden. You don't understand. You just can't accept it. Behind closed doors, he is running laps around the interns. Oh, man. 110-meter hurdles. Ben Johnson on steroids couldn't keep up with this guy. Guy's flying. Joe Biden, I'm telling you. And they were lying to you. And they knew they were lying to you. Okay, excerpts are out this week of Biden talking to his own ghostwriter before he became president. Before he became president. And he didn't remember things like when his son died or where the documents were or what office he held at the time he was discussing it. Guy was a mess. But the media went on every day and was like, Biden's fine.
6: If you like Biden so much, name three of his complete sentences.
1: But there's this coordinated effort being made to lie to you, whether you're Republican or Democrat. It doesn't matter. Okay, the point is there's a coordinated effort that often gets engaged in because they're worried about protecting, Jimmy, is the word you're trying to say.
6: Do you speak in English?
1: I do. They were trying to protect political power. And they were getting out there every day with these narratives, especially when it came to COVID. Especially, you remember the Hunter Biden laptop story? Okay, where they were yelling, how dare you? How dare you even report on this? Guys, Hunter Biden was criminally charged, federally charged out in California for the contents of his laptop. But at the time the story was breaking, the media colluded to tell you it was nothing. It was the hallmark of Russian collusion. And if you believed it, you were a dope. Do you remember this?
7: Instead of Roger Stone and WikiLeaks, it's Rudy Giuliani and some computer guy in Delaware. So this didn't work. So he'll try another planted story or another, you know, Russian, discredited Russian propaganda. And for those of you spreading misinformation, shame on you. Shame on you. I don't know how some of you sleep at night who are doing this for a living on television.
1: Ah, good old Chuck Todd.
8: You can't handle the truth.
1: Nah, it was just propagandist, activist masquerading as journalist. But they did that with the Hunter laptop. They did it with Russian collusion. Do you remember the fine people on both sides? Donald Trump said there were fine people on both sides, you guys. It was bad.
9: In spirit, he's with what he calls the fine people among the ranks of the Nazis.
10: Very fine people on both sides during Charlottesville.
11: Him saying there's some fine people among neo-Nazis.
12: The president of the United States said the people, there were some very fine people.
1: Okay, but did he?
13: And you had people, and I'm not talking about the neo-Nazis and the white nationalists, because they should be condemned totally.
1: Full stop. The the Nazis and the white nationalists, they should be condemned totally. But the media to this day, tells you Donald Trump said there were fine people on both sides.
6: The media is a bunch of losers.
1: Straight up. But these narratives get pushed because they're not about protecting people. They're about protecting political power. And that was the Fauci thing. They were, okay, just so you understand, giving Fauci a big glow up so they could contradict him against Donald Trump. Okay, in this next election, you've got Donald Trump who's all over the map. He thinks there's fine people on both sides. He told people to drink bleach. None of this is true. These are all mischaracterizations of actual Trump quotes, but they were contrasting him against Trump, against Fauci, and against guys like Andrew Cuomo, telling us Andrew Cuomo was so good in his COVID leadership that he was now the most eligible bachelor in America. You guys don't understand.
14: Some people are calling themselves homosexuals.
1: Homosexuals.
14: Obsessed with you and want to date you and want to marry you.
15: Trevor, you call yourself a Cuomosexual, and I agree with you. I feel like I'm a Cuomosexual too.
16: Do you think that you...
1: I mean, can I just jump in there? That's Ellen DeGeneres, by the way, saying she's a Cuomosexual. A Cuomosexual.
17: That was embarrassing.
1: Never mind that within 6 months of propping up Cuomo as the most eligible bachelor in the world, he was thrown out of office for having some issues with office etiquette around the ladies.
18: You ever seen a grown man naked?
1: Okay, he got Me Too'd right out of office. And by the way, his own top aide, Melissa DeRosa, testified under oath that Cuomo, the guy the media told you was the gold standard for COVID leadership, got caught lying about COVID deaths, falsifying records, and lowering the amount of COVID deaths that occurred in nursing homes, where people were sent by his own executive order. They sent infected coronavirus patients to live with the most vulnerable segment of society.
19: That's stupid! Use your common sense.
1: And because Cuomo was writing a book, a self-congratulatory book about how he handled COVID, they falsified data to pad his book advance and get him more money. But you understand, he did this in the middle of the pandemic. This guy wrote a self-congratulatory book in the middle of the pandemic. This is the equivalent of a football coach dumping the Gatorade on themselves at halftime of a game they were actually losing at the time he wrote the freaking book. But you understand, Cuomo was propped up and then outed to be one of the worst guys alive and got a lot of people killed in nursing homes. Did the media say anything about it and revisit?
20: The answer would be no.
1: There was no comeuppance for the people who said he was the gold standard. He was the most eligible bachelor in America. We should all be like him. Just like there was no gold standard when the media was hopping up Michael Avenatti. A lot of these guys get big press because they represent a contrast to Trump. Okay, Cuomo's the best guy in the world. Why can't Trump handle COVID like him? Fauci's the steady hand at the till. Why can't Trump handle COVID like him? They do this with everybody. Okay, do you remember Michael Avenatti? Michael Avenatti was Stormy Daniels' lawyer. Okay, and Michael Avenatti ripped off Stormy Daniels, is in jail right now for extorting Nike. Okay, the Nike thing got me. I'm not surprised Stormy Daniels was in a weird position. I've seen the videos. She's never in a normal position. But here is Michael Avenatti we're being told this man, who is right now, as you listen to this, is doing hard jail time, like a 20-year sentence. Here's the media telling you he's going to save the country.
17: You got lucky tonight. We're back with attorney Michael Avenatti. He is a Maine player.
20: Sitting beside me right now, I'm not going to let you cheat. You have to guess. Hint, his name is Michael Avenatti.
9: Look, I think you're doing a hell of a job. I don't think you're in this for money.
21: To me, you're like the Holy Spirit. You are all places at all times. He's out there saving the country.
22: You know what? I'm
1: saving the country.
22: Star, I think it'd be interesting to see his next chapter.
21: Absolutely.
22: Michael Avenatti for president in 2020.
23: He's Donald Trump's worst nightmare. Michael Avenatti.
24: Existential threat to the Trump presidency. Please welcome attorney Michael Avenatti.
25: Looking ahead to 2020, one reason why I'm taking you seriously as a contender is because of your presence on cable news. I wrote about this saying you're currently leading the pack among 2020 contenders on the Democratic side.
21: What do Democrats value most? If they decide they value a fighter most,
25: yes,
21: people would be foolish to underestimate Michael Avenatti.
25: Michael Avenatti is a beast.
21: Okay, that's true.
25: And he,
21: he's a beast.
25: He's a beast, and he keeps popping Donald Trump and all of his folks in the mouth repeatedly. He's a beast.
1: Michael Avenatti is currently making license plates somewhere in a prison right now. But every single mainstream media figure you heard in that montage was never held accountable for saying greatest guy who ever lived. Just like there's no accountability for Graham Plattner and everybody who endorsed a guy with a Nazi tattoo who turned out to be a pretty virulent sex pest. Eric Swalwell, another dirtbag sex pest. Everybody who went to the mattresses and said these are the greatest people who ever lived. They don't actually ever get held accountable for any of this. If you were hopping up Avenatti, if you were dismissing the Hunter Biden laptop thing, if you were pushing the Russian conspiracy host, you know, conspiracy collusion. Remember, Trump colluded with Russia.
26: It was made up by these sick people.
1: Okay. They were all saying one thing on TV because they thought it would help them politically. And the politics were always more important than the people. Understand this about the vaccine. Okay. Vaccinated people in this country died. Okay. We had more people die of COVID in this country than anywhere else in the world. We had the worst COVID mortality rate in the world. So for everything Fauci was doing, it was leading to more death. But it became so tribal that all of these narratives that get pushed with no comeuppance. Do you remember shaming the unvaccinated? Listen to this celebrity montage. There was actual social pressure to shame people out of polite society. They shouldn't be allowed to work. They shouldn't be allowed to leave the house. Never mind. Okay, that if the vaccine works, you don't have to worry about what anyone does. If you have a vaccine and it's good, it doesn't matter. You know, you don't need the neighbor to put on a winter jacket so you don't get frostbite. What he does has no effect on what you do if you're wearing your jacket and you're properly insulated. But what happened in this age of politics is liberalism is currently catering to a lot of grievance-minded people who hate Donald Trump and his supporters so they don't have to look inward at the things they hate about themselves.
6: He's a lousy dad, but he's right.
1: Which is why you got this montage of shaming unvaccinated people. Now, I want you to listen to the conviction in these voices because everyone saying and expressing these views is wrong about the vaccine.
23: Not getting vaccines. It's time to start shaming them.
21: Because frankly, we know that we can't trust the unvaccinated.
27: F them, f their freedom. I want my freedom to live.
28: No, screw your freedom. You're a schmuck for not wearing a mask.
23: We have to stop coddling the morons who will not get the shot.
29: Shame on you.
1: Shame on you. But did the vaccine they shamed you over do what they said it would do? No. And I'm telling you this. They said it would stop transmission. Here's Rochelle Walensky, head of the CDC.
30: Our data from the CDC today suggests, that vaccinated people do not carry the virus, don't get sick, and that it's not just in the clinical trials, but it's also in real world data.
1: She wasn't the only one saying that.
26: The CDC is saying they have concluded that fully vaccinated people are at a very, very low risk of getting COVID-19. Therefore, if you've been fully vaccinated, you no longer need to wear a mask.
31: When people are vaccinated, they can feel safe that they are not going to get infected.
32: As a nation,
0: I feel fairly certain you're not going to see the kind of surges we've seen in the past.
2: If you're vaccinated, you're not going to be hospitalized. You're not going to be in an ICU unit, and you're not going to die. You're okay. You're not going to get COVID if you have these vaccinations.
3: Yeah.
4: Except that wasn't the case. And I'm only pointing this out because I know there are liberals that listen to the show. Okay, I don't need you to become pro-Trump. You can still be pro-Democrat. But at some point, there needs to be a comeuppance in society for the Russian collusion people, for the Hunter laptop people, for the Michael Avenatti people, for the Graham Platner people, for the Eric Swalwell people, for the fine people on both sides people. Okay, every single, the suckers and losers hoax in the Atlantic, every single person who adamantly got on TV and lied to your face for 2 years at a time needs to be shamed. They need to be held accountable. That doesn't require us to suddenly become anti-Trump or pro-Democrat or anything in between. You just need to be sick and tired of the bullshit.
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21: 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Good morning, Alice.
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0: America, Tudor Dixon in the On Deck Circle. I want to get some of your calls on Fauci. Mike is up in Harpswell, Maine. He knows things. Yo, Mike.
1: How you doing, Jimbo? You back, huh?
0: Back in action. It was a good, go ahead.
1: You know it's a successful vacation when there's no bill money involved. You know what I mean?
0: Yeah, listen, there are so many cops at my show in Anaheim Saturday night. I got so many challenge coins and stuff. Like, I felt like I someone would have posted it for me. It was a dangerous feeling because I felt like I was above the law. I felt like Fauci. I felt like there was no way they could get me.
1: Well, you know, the worst thing I saw through the whole COVID thing, all the damage was the VA homes.
0: Yes.
1: You know, they locked them down tight. Mm-hmm. Those people know how to deal with viruses that run through the home. They've dealt with it for years. Mm-hmm. But it was the visitation. You know, a lot of these were our World War II vet heroes.
0: Yep.
1: And they died not from COVID. Mm-hmm. They died from loneliness.
0: Yeah.
1: That was the saddest part.
0: Yeah.
1: You know, it was stunning.
0: My uncle Sonny, who was also a veteran, a 40-year police sergeant, developed a form of dementia in like the front cortex of his brain because of inactivity. Because he was a guy who golfed and went to the gym 7 days a week. He's a very active guy. And he wound up in a memory care facility from a lack of socialization. He actually went a little nuts. And, you know, he's one of millions that were affected in that way. So my hope, honestly, because I know they pardoned Fauci and he could technically perjure himself tomorrow, but there's not a world where he's looking at like 20 years in jail. But I just want there to be some accountability for the people who propped this thing up because they made it possible for all this garbage to happen. Mike, we're short on time. We got to do this again because I didn't even get a Graham Platner joke out of you in Maine. But we'll do it next time for sure. Tudor Dixon in the On Deck Circle. Tudor's got some jokes lined up ready to go. And I don't doubt she's got some Fauci takes as well. So don't go anywhere. Tudor Dixon in a house when we come back.
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7: Listen, there's a slew of business owners on the east side of town. 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Now, Natasha Bajic, she is the owner of the Brass Ovaries Dance Studio. Now, she tells KVU that she showed up last week to find the mirrors all busted up, equipment damaged.
8: It's personally violating not only to me, but my students, my staff, and employees.
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7: Can you tell me more about the Brass Ovaries Dance Studio? 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
20: 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The Biden plan calls for mandatory rest breaks and shade to be provided once the combined heat and humidity reach 80 degrees. When the combined heat and humidity reach 90 degrees, all employees must receive 15-minute paid rest breaks in the shade every 2 hours.
21: 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Oh, it's 89.9. Now it's 90 degrees. 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

0: America with Jimmy Failla, fired off to get the band back together with this next guest, superstar host of the Tudor Dixon podcast. We have her on over Zoom because she's a lot to deal with in person. Tudor Dixon joining us now from afar where it's safe. Hey, girl.
1: Hey, thanks for having me.
0: Yeah, we can. You know what I mean? As well, I love talking to you, but you know, you, Sarah, the list of demands that get made when you come here. It's a lot.
1: I get it. That's why I'm zoomed in.
0: It's a lot. We would like it'd be easier to have Led Zeppelin. They'd bring like a dirt bike and a goat to break a bunch of bottles, and that would be low maintenance compared to I kid Tudor Dixon. We love you. Good to see you, pal.
1: Thanks for having me.
0: Are you following? It's really weird that we're having this flashback Fauci thing in the news cycle right now. Because obviously these are conversations we had every day for 4 or 5 years. And for me, I think, especially as a parent, because we both had kids going through it and their learning was affected and socialization and everything like that, it's that his record just turned out to be horrible. Like, we can get into him lying and everything in between, but what there's really no defense of is, as a country, we have the worst mortality rate and the most COVID deaths, and there were countries in Africa, in the Congo, that didn't do anything, that did better than we did. So it sounds like Fauci was hopped up on two things. One is his newfound celebrity status, and the other was protecting a lot of dastardly deeds that he might have been helped fund as, you know, part of the NIH. Is that how you read it?
1: And not only did he help fund, he took our money. So we as a nation helped fund. And I think that's the most important thing. When you read these diary entries or whatever we're calling them, his journals, you have to understand that you are seeing this through the lens of someone who's trying to CYA. I mean, he's covering his own tail because he knows everything. So you know that he already knows that it happened in the lab. And he says that in January in the diary, that he knows that it did not come from the market. So he knows everything. He's spinning this even in the journal so that when he writes his book or whatever it comes out, it doesn't look like he knew. But the reality is, this is why people elected Donald Trump, because they said, we got to get this money out of other countries. And this specifically, I mean, we're talking about funding biological weapons of mass destruction. Mm-hmm. Millions of people died across the world because taxpayer dollars went from the United States to a lab in Wuhan, and this virus was created. And that is all in his diaries. And if anybody is overlooking that, that's what you need to know. He was covering his butt, and he should not get away with this.
0: No, not even close. And I think worse than even the lockdowns, it's all the montages of those celebrities singing Imagine. I mean, you can talk to me about death and destruction, but that alone, all the flash mobs, all of those people. Do you remember, because there was such a vicious effort made to really beat this narrative into people's heads? Okay, if you remember, there were people coming forward that were getting deplatformed for not only questioning the origin, but for suggesting other forms of treatment. Things like ivermectin that wound up being used, hydroxychloroquine. I remember there was a nurse. I believe she might have been West Indian. I don't know. But she went pretty viral, no pun intended, like 2 weeks into the pandemic for being like, hey, I work down here and we use hydroxychloroquine and it slows things down. And she was attacked as like a moon bat who is a conspiracy theorist. And I'm only bringing this up because everyone calling us a conspiracy theorist wants you to believe some Chinese guy ate a bat on his lunch break. And that's how we all got COVID. And he knew that wasn't true.
1: What on the ground here in Michigan, we went from doctor's office to doctor's office and were told that the state revoked their licenses because they found out that they were using ivermectin and hydroxychloroquine. And these people had to get attorneys. They had to fight the state. And you think about the power of the state. This is the overregulation that you see. And this is why you have people running for office saying, get rid of the power of the state to go into your private business and take it away. They just took away their livelihood overnight. Said you cannot practice medicine because you practice medicine in a way that may have saved someone's life, but we don't approve. I mean, that's the insanity of what we actually saw during COVID was this state with way too much power that came in and destroyed people's lives. But yeah, absolutely. We still had people die. I mean, Joe Rogan was one of the people that came out and said, guess what? I used this and it saved my life. And that became a real platform for him to say, I used ivermectin and people went crazy. He's talking about horse dewormer. He's like, no, actually the version that you use for humans did work for me.
0: Won a Nobel Prize, Tudor Dixon. They won a Nobel Prize for treating malaria. And it's crazy because I remember that. Neil Young song, Joni Mitchell pulled her music off Spotify. I promise you, 90% of the people listening to Joni Mitchell thought Spotify was a hand cream. They had no idea what Spotify was. I'm like, what are you doing? There was so much performative stupidity. And the thing is, and this is what I hope maybe gets exposed tomorrow. He's not going to jail. Biden pardoned him. Unless there is some type of perjury, you know, and there could be some type of legal discourse, you know. The reality is, I just want people to understand that, like, public health was not supposed to be a team sport. You know, this guy destroyed trust in public health and was absolutely lying and knew he was lying. That's the point. And all of those standoffs with Rand Paul, where he's indignant, got a lot of support from the media because they looked at Fauci as the contrast to Trump, and you were either with him or against him. But the truth is, none of that has anything to do with science. It was all political science, all of it.
1: Well, and experimenting with our tax dollars in another country, not even just another country, in an adversarial country who would love to have a biological weapon. I mean, giving them essentially a biological weapon and paying to develop it

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1: See somebody. Fauci's a good example of this. Whenever we give the government essentially a blank check to start a problem, okay, the people who receive that check quickly realize that it's the last blank check, assuming the problem gets solved. And there's more money in keeping the problem going than there is in solving the problem. It's the biggest argument against big government is that a lot of these programs are almost designed to fail. It's like, look at how much money California spent on homelessness or a train to nowhere or all of these entitlement programs that are getting ripped off in Minneapolis and, of course, everywhere else in the frickin' country. It's because if you say, hey, government, can you solve this problem? What the government hears is big money. And they're always going to not solve the problem and then tell you it was the other side's fault and then conduct a study that recommends what? More money. Isn't that why Reagan said government is not the solution to the problem? Government is the problem, Tudor.
2: I heard this in the debate last night between the two Democrats that are running for Senate in Michigan, where they constantly talked about how government can solve this and government can solve that. And there is really, truly a situation where we have politicians out there right now that are asking for more and more and more government involvement. And it was shocking to me. You talk about solving problems with and by creating more problems. We have an energy problem in the state of Michigan. Mm-hmm. When our power goes out, it doesn't come back on for days. And last night, I heard Haley Stevens time and time again say, I voted for the climate bill and we're going to have a bigger climate bill and we're going to fix this energy through making sure we don't affect our climate. I'm like, that is exactly why we are in the situation that we're in, because we are limiting our options on making sure that people can manufacture, that people have their lights on, that people can drive their cars. I mean, this is ridiculous that you continually hear after all of this, you have Democrat politicians that come out and continually say, if we just had more government. And nobody goes to bed thinking, I would be able to pay my bills if I just had more government. Like, if I could just pay government officials more, then I'd probably be better off.
1: That's the scam, man. And that's where all of this, like, tax the rich garbage is coming from. Is it's, well, you know, the government would have solved this by now if the rich just gave them more money. But of course, you know this. The government has taken in more money in tax revenue than any government in history, including our own, over the course of the last 10 years. And the debt ain't getting smaller and the problems ain't getting solved, Tudor. So I don't know. I don't know. I actually think we do need gay Sesame Street in Iraq now. I think it's more productive than anything the government's done. I mean, I think Bert and Ernie's rubber ducky would disagree with me because that guy's had a long couple of months. But I'm just saying, Tudor, what a time to be alive.
2: Yeah, I mean, it is. It is an interesting, certainly, as we see this push towards socialism, I think as we see them just openly say, we want to come in and take over private businesses. And this is, it used to be tax the rich, like you said. Now it is take their business. They don't deserve even the business. They can't run it. And the government doesn't, don't you look at the government and go, gosh, it runs things so well. Public school is going so well. We should have it take over our healthcare for sure. Let me put my health in the hands of these guys, you know? No thanks, but that's the reality that people don't see. They hear free stuff and they go, that's what I want. The free stuff comes with a lot of strings attached, and it will just destroy you.
1: Amen. Well said, Tudor Dixon. That's why we book you over Zoom where it's safe. I'm kidding. We'll do it in person one of these days. I know, it's for the best. I hope everything's great. We'll do it again sooner, right, pal?
2: Sounds good. Thanks.
1: You're the best. Tudor Dixon, you know her. You love her, Tudor Dixon.
3: 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Get her out of here.
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6: Well, this shift aligns with Elon Musk and his compensation package, which includes targets for reaching 10 million active FSD subscriptions. 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That's pretty cool, man.
7: 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I mean, it's still technology.
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6: Right?
7: Fair enough. 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

0: Fifth, Fox Across America. Going to get to some of your calls here in a second. First, just to set the table on the conversation we're having, Dr. Anthony Fauci. You guys remember Dr. Fauci.
1: He is so full of this guy.
0: Here's a flashback to the spring of 2020 when Donald Trump was at a White House press briefing telling us it looks like COVID came from a lab, and Fauci jumps in to cut him off. Now, this is relevant and interesting. Why? Because Fauci's saying it didn't come from a lab. We don't have evidence, even though he was writing in his own journal back in January that he thought that it did. I mean, good gosh, what a jackass. Here it is, Josh, take it away.
1: We're looking at it. A lot of people are looking at it. It seems to make sense. They talk about a certain kind of bat, but that bat wasn't in that area. If you can believe this, that's what they're down to now is bats. But that bat is not in that area. That bat wasn't sold at that wet zone. It wasn't sold there. That bat is 40 miles away. So a lot of strange things are happening, but there is a lot of investigation going on, and we're going to find out.
2: A group of highly qualified evolutionary virologists looked at the sequences there and the sequences in bats as they evolve, and the mutations that it took to get to the point where it is now is totally consistent with a jump of a species from an animal to a human.
3: You were lying your ass off.
0: He said it was totally consistent with a jump from an animal to a human.
4: Not even close.
0: And it's not because of me. I don't know anything. I mean, the only doctors I know are Dr. Dre, Dr. Pepper. I am not a medical expert. I mean, I spent most of my life stumping my own physician with things I had encountered driving a taxi in New York City. But it was Fauci's own words, all the way back in January of 2020, wrote in his own journal, okay, that he believed that if anything, the wet market was an amplifier, meaning it picked up speed there, but it did not begin there.
5: Correct the mundo.
0: So it'll be interesting to see how he handles it tomorrow, but I want to get back to some of your opinions. Vinny is in Hartford, Connecticut, and he knows things. Vinny!
6: Hey, Jimmy, I think I can put this in perspective.
0: Love it.
6: Okay? Dr. Anthony Fauci, or as I like to call him, Dr. Tony Meatball, is a perfect example of an unelected federal government official. He was on a job for decades and was a political hack because he wasn't accountable for anything. Mm-hmm. The only thing that government does is get bigger and look out for itself. Mm-hmm. And the reason why this gets to me is because I am a union municipal worker, and I see this on a smaller scale in local government, so I relate to this.
0: Mm-hmm. Yeah, it's crazy. And you understand, so many people got, you know, like livelihoods destroyed. Like it was the biggest generational transfer of wealth from small retailers to big box retailers who already had the online infrastructure to keep doing business. So it's something that goes without saying, but like a lot of the, you know, Target and Walmart, good for them, made a lot more money because things were shut down and they could ship you goods. Whereas local mom and pop stores got crushed. And it was crazy because, you know, to your point of the government looking out for itself, oftentimes the government has to look out for itself at the expense of the people. That's definitely what happened with COVID.
6: The government doesn't care about the people, Jimmy. We know that. If they care just enough to stay in power. That's it. They're all just looking out for themselves, their pensions, their salaries, when they can retire. And Fauci was there for 40 years. Isn't that guy like 80? Isn't he 80? You know, he could have retired a long time ago. And like I say, I just see this where I work, so I totally relate to it. That's yep. All, Jimmy.
0: No, so. Good call. I appreciate your sentiments, Vinny. Keep up the good work. Listen, people listen to the Fauci thing. And
5: I'm as mad as hell, and I'm not going to take this anymore.
0: It's a good example of how, and you should know this if you're listening to the show, if you are a liberal, okay, a biased liberal media does not help you. It hurts you because it means people will not be held accountable. The whole point of the media is to hold the people in power accountable. Okay, but if you're a liberal and you think the liberals do you a favor in the media by only shilling for one side, what you realize is you ultimately wind up living under the rule of people who might be from your party and don't know what they're doing. Like, look at Biden. Biden drove up inflation to a 40-year high. Interest rates were below 2% when Trump left office. They hit 9.7% when Biden took over. Okay, gas prices doubled. And yes, they let 21 million people into the country illegally, which lowered the cost of American labor. and drove up the cost of everything else Americans wanted to do. Along the way, 500,000 kids went missing across our southern border.
4: Biden is such a disaster.
0: But remember, they continued to tell you the border was closed. This was a manufactured crisis by the Republicans. You guys don't know what you're talking about. You're all a bunch of conspiracy nutbags. Now get back in the house because somebody had a bat. Okay, all of it was political. And you really were not anyone's concern. Think about Trump calling it the Wuhan virus because everyone believed it came out of a Wuhan lab. The media called it the Wuhan virus. And then one day they decided when people were closing in on the scent that we needed to stop calling it the Wuhan virus because that was racist. So let's all get behind Fauci's COVID bat leak, bat theory, because if not, you're a racist saying the words Wuhan. Except there's only one small problem. I can play you a one-hour montage of the media calling it the Wuhan coronavirus until they stopped calling it the Wuhan coronavirus because they decided it was racist.
7: The Wuhan coronavirus has now surpassed the 2003 SARS outbreak and the number of lives it's claimed.
8: They're under quarantine out of concern that passengers and crew were exposed to the Wuhan coronavirus.
9: And this breaking news just into CNN, the official death toll from the Wuhan coronavirus in China's Hubei province has now risen to 780.
10: Having to deal with it, the total number of deaths from the Wuhan coronavirus has now surpassed the SARS outbreak from 2002-2003.
0: That's every media outlet in America calling it the Wuhan virus, and until they were told not to. Garbage.
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12: Imagine getting this kind of news. 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
0: Remembering Lindsey Graham, I'm Ted Lindner, Fox News. The late senator honored with a funeral service at the National Cathedral in Washington. His casket brought into the cathedral Tuesday, where President Trump remembered him as a true American original.
1: Lindsey rose from a small town in rural South Carolina, place he loved so much, to become a constant fixture of American politics at the highest level, and a force to be reckoned with
2: all over the world.
0: Lindsey Graham was 71 when he died earlier this month of an aortic dissection not long after returning from a trip to Ukraine. Ukrainian President Volodymyr Zelensky also attending the service along with Israeli Prime Minister Benjamin Netanyahu, members of Congress, and members of President Trump's cabinet. A pause in fighting between the U.S. and Iran has been broken, sort of. The U.S. military says American and Saudi forces struck sites used by Iran-backed militias in Iraq. The airstrikes following Tehran launching multiple ballistic missiles at American forces in the Middle East. Meanwhile, Zelensky on Capitol Hill following the Lindsey Graham funeral. Zelensky meeting with senators to stress the importance of legislation to stiffen Russian sanctions. That measure passed the Senate. Zelensky also needing U.S. approval on licenses for Patriot missiles.
3: Today we had a very good meeting with President Trump. He accepted that he will give us licenses. And then I had meeting with the representatives of production, very strong military companies of the United States. I hope that we will do co-production. This is very important.
0: Zelensky speaking with Fox's Sean Hannity. And the Japanese prime minister saying at least 13 people have been found dead so far after their powerful earthquake that shook part of southwestern Japan. Search crews continue to look for survivors of the 7.1 magnitude earthquake, that earthquake striking late on Tuesday afternoon. 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
26: Mark and Melinda.
7: They're saying in multifamily buildings, the city should only require one stairway for people to get in and out of that building. Tex, welcome aboard. What do you think of that proposal, Tex?
8: That's just crazy. You know, you always have to have a primary, a backup, and a backup to the backup plan.
20: Yeah, so what happens if the staircase is on fire? Open the windows, jump out? I don't know what they're expecting people to do.
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0: President Trump's pick for intel chief confirmed by the Senate.
27: In a 51-47 vote, the Senate confirming Jay Clayton to become the next director of national intelligence.
28: The nomination is confirmed. Under the previous order, the motion to reconsider is considered made and laid upon the table, and the president will be immediately notified of the Senate's action.
27: Clayton is a U.S. attorney in Manhattan and was the Securities and Exchange Commission chair during President Trump's first term. His confirmation comes after a combative hearing with lawmakers for repeatedly refusing to say that former President Joe Biden won the 2020 election. Clayton will take over for acting intel chief Bill Pulte. Kristen Goodwin, Fox News.
0: Cleanup and recovery continues in Wisconsin after a powerful tornado ripped through the city of Menasha.
29: The city of Menasha, south of Green Bay, taking a direct hit Monday from a tornado that left roads impassable, covered in downed power lines and trees, flipped over cars, and littered with decades of family memories from homes and businesses that are now piles of rubble, including his.
30: We had the perfect house. We had perfect family. I just replaced AC outside last week. They just replaced it. $4,400. Everything's gone.
29: The National Weather Service confirms an EF3 tornado in Menasha. Numerous power outages remain, as today we continue to see neighbor helping neighbor in the recovery process. Jeff Manasso, Fox News.
0: Florida became the first state in nearly a decade to carry out two executions in a single day. An 80-year-old man who was the second oldest inmate known to receive a lethal injection in modern U.S. history, put to death hours after the state executed a former police officer convicted of raping and drowning to death an 11-year-old girl back in 1987. Dominic Anthony Ochocone was convicted of killing his ex-girlfriend's parents in 1986. Now the oldest prisoner executed in Florida's history. I'm Ted Lindner. This is Fox News.
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9: 3 out of 4 Texas nurses say within the last year they have been the victim of physical assaults or sexual harassment on the job. Chelsea is calling from downtown. Says on the screen that you got out of bedside nursing because of the violence. Tell us about it.
10: I was actually a newer nurse, so I had less than 5 years under my belt, and I was working bedside nursing, and I experienced numerous occasions of the sexual and physical assaults from patients. And it's unfortunate because you don't feel like you can go to your leaders or management, because usually what you'll hear back is, well, what could you have done differently to not let the situation elevate to that level that the patient would want to lash out?
11: What was the most common thing you faced with unruly patients or violent patients?
10: Well, it would be, as a female nurse, there would be a lot of sexual comments, sexual actions that would be done by patients, but also a lot of hitting, a lot of anger. Sometimes when we would have drug-seeking patients or even patients in pain, and, you know, you do have sympathy for them because, you know, when you're in pain, you're in pain. But as, you know, someone said before, we're there to help. That's the only thing that we're there to do. You know, we're not the ones causing the pain. We're actually the ones trying to help you out with it. But, yeah, you still experience that abuse.
20: Chelsea, you said that the hospital admin would say, what could you do differently? I take that to mean that they thought the patients did no wrong. There had to be some underlying reason why that patient would act that way towards you instead of they just are a bad person.
10: Exactly.
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12: Sandy, it says on the screen you're a teacher. Want to get your thoughts on this. There's a story in the Daily Mail about a high school teacher. She's a 10th grade English teacher, and she's quitting because of the technology. Well, she says these young minds are being destroyed by the technology. They're playing games, they're copying assignments using AI and ChatGPT, and they're not learning a thing, and she's so frustrated that she's actually leaving the profession as a result of it. Do you see some of the same things?
13: I happen to be an 11th grade English teacher, and absolutely. These kids, I can't even let, they'll ask, can I listen to music while I'm writing? No, because I've had children who have AI dictating to them through their headphones as they're writing a paper. So you can't trust them to do things online, you know, if you want to have them write their paper in a Google Doc, say. It's impossible to trust them because they can cheat. And I agree with her. That's what I mean also about the fact that they can't think because they're relying too heavily on these things to think for them. And I understand her frustration. My students have to write everything by hand. I have a student who used AI to write about her favorite place. What the heck? I mean, wow. If you can't write about yourself, ridiculous.
12: To be the devil's advocate in this conversation, Sandy, the AI is pushing our culture that direction where you don't have to think. You just have to ask the right questions in ChatGPT, and you can get a job in this country. The technology is pushing us towards a lack of focus and mindless knowledge. These kids are only doing what the technology is pushing them towards, right?
1: You're right. 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
12: 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Ace, good morning.
24: Good morning. How you guys doing? I just had a quick comment and then a question. Like, I just moved here from Chicago. I'm literally not even a year and a half out. My mom is still there and her family. And we would, even though they not Trump people, I guarantee if this was Joe Biden saying that, the people would be dancing in the streets. Like, my mom is a prisoner in her own home. Wow. Can't come outside because they're scared. And the thing is, I'm hoping that if they send the troops in, that they go into the inner cities, not just the downtown areas where the tourists at, going to the inner cities. And I kind of fear for them, because you got some young idiots, like a nephew of mine, like they're young idiots. And I'm wondering if they would start shooting at the National Guard. And my question is, with all the crime that's going on in Austin, with the break-ins and the businesses and people who want to move out and get rid of their business because of all the crime, would you guys be in favor of them coming to Austin? No. Thank you, guys. I love your show.
25: Thank you, Ace.
12: Appreciate it, Ace. No, I don't necessarily want the Guard here in town. Maybe crime kid is, maybe I change my mind down the road if things change, but I don't know. There's a thing about, sending the troops into American streets that fundamentally is kind of I'm against that.
25: Yeah.
12: Yeah.
25: I mean, listen, I obviously it's effective when you look at DC, where they're federal and they're not a state, but the rules are different in Illinois, in Texas. I can't support the feds coming in unless it's a riot, a natural disaster, an emergency, something like that. I can't support the feds coming into any of our cities. I do agree with him that the people of Chicago deserve better. His family deserves far better than they're getting. But I don't think sending in the feds is really what we need to find another way. And that's a part of that is getting guys like Brandon Johnson out of office.
12: Yeah.
25: And I'm sure they got a DA a lot like us up there.
12: It sucks that Ace, that your mother is trapped in their home, in her home, afraid to go outside. That's horrific feeling right there, man. That's unacceptable.
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0: Is that
12: 2 o'clock? 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
12: Let me squeeze in. Roberts wants to weigh in on the law, the new bill that was approved by the House and the Senate. It's on the governor's desk for his approval. It would mandate that the Ten Commandments be placed in every public school classroom. And the ACLU is filing a lawsuit against the state to try to block this. Robert, good morning. What are you thinking about?
16: So I'm a Jewish American, and it turns my stomach to come to agree with the ACLU on anything. I mean, really, it makes me throw up in my mouth, frankly. But I have to come down on the side of that. I don't think that this is a proper thing to do, to be posting the Ten Commandments.
12: Why?
16: Well, because my belief system, and again, you know, I'm an Orthodox Jew, allows for the personal belief that any human being, regardless of their religion, can be a decent human being, regardless of what they believe or what they don't believe. In that regard, you know, I feel that some people could be offended because of their belief system. I'm 73 years old. I'm a product of New York City public schools. And when I left elementary school in 1964, we always had one day a week where there was a morning program, what they called Assembly Day, and everybody assembled in the auditorium, and the principal gave a speech. It was always a non-denominational speech, but it always invoked either the name of God or he said the Lord or something like that. So we've kind of been through that. It didn't offend me as a child. And
12: I'm just curious, do you have a problem with the pride flags and the BLM flags and things like that in the classroom?
16: Yes.
12: Good,
16: yes,
12: good.
16: Totally.
12: I appreciate your consistency. You and I may disagree on the mandate for the Ten Commandments in the classrooms, but I do appreciate your consistency, and I appreciate your opinion. Thank you.
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12: I'm looking at the Capital Metro dashboard right now, and overall ridership in the past 12 months is 25.9 million. Now, that sounds like a big number, but to be honest, it's about 5 million riders lower than all the previous years.
0: That's not good.
12: Capital Metro, since its creation in the 80s, has never increased ridership. Now, they've increased the revenue they take in from the taxpayers in a sales tax collection and that sort of thing, and a variety of taxes they get from the county and the city, but they have never increased ridership. That's not a good look. Let's see here. Let me squeeze in Ryan.
1: I'll keep it brief. I just wanted to share my experience. You know, I'm 30. I grew up in Austin, lived here my whole life. Man, when I started taking the bus when I was 12. I explored Austin. I enjoyed the city. I was 13 when I decided to be a knucklehead. I actually ran away from home, and I would stay on Capital Metro all night to, you know, they had a bus that ran all night, the late hour. I stayed on the night owl to stay out of the weather when it got too cold. And I never once felt unsafe at all. I never once saw anything sketchy. I never saw anything dangerous. There was no machete, no weapons. It was actually really probably kept me very safe.
12: Yeah.
1: And it's really a shame that's no longer. And like I said, this was only 15, 16 years ago. And during my bout of that, you know, in the city in general, I never had any problems. I never felt unsafe.
12: Things are different now, for sure.
1: You know,
12: yeah, completely different now.
1: Now, as an adult working at, I work all over the city a lot during the night. I feel unsafe, you know,
12: I hear you, man.
1: And
12: things have changed greatly. No, right before your very eyes, you've seen it unfold.
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0: race, but you just miss it, you know, because we don't have a model of the mind or a model of consciousness that says it's okay to get information from the future. We know we can get information from the past because we have this thing called memory. And I assumed, and right up until 1995, scientists the world over assumed that memories were stored in the brain someplace, like a groove in your brain, kind of like a groove on a record or on a cassette tape or something like that, you know? And but how is it possible to have information from the future? Because the future hasn't happened yet. So I was trying to find an explanation for this. And one of the things that I was reading was about Albert Einstein and his theories of relativity, because he was talking about, he said, there is no time, there is no space, there's space-time. And what's true about time is true about space. The rules and the laws of time and space are mirror images of each other. So I thought, aha, well, one of the things I know about space is that information passes through it. Like you and I are having this conversation now, and you're in a completely different part of the world than I am, and yet the information is going back and forth between you and I. So I thought, maybe that's what memory is. And if memory is some kind of a connection through time, if thinking is really information passing through time, then that not only explains how I can remember the past, but it explains how I can get information from my future self. And it explains how anybody, if they want to be successful, they need to have a goal. And when they think about that goal, they make a connection to the future me or the future you that has achieved that goal. And that connection is what we call ambition, goal setting, visualization, planning, expectation. And that's the key to living a better life, is to decide on the kind of future you want, to decide on your future self, really, and to connect with that future part of you and to get information and get guidance from that part of you.
1: Anthony, did you have to turn to anybody for guidance and help, or did you learn this all on your own?
0: Well, like I said, I read a ton of books on it because everybody that I talked to, if I ever mentioned it to them, they looked at me sideways like there was something wrong with me. And I was driven to come up with an answer that was a simple way to understand what this experience was for me. Because I thought, either I'm crazy, either I'm insane, or the way that we're taught about the mind and consciousness and how the mind works and how thinking works is completely wrong. And what I eventually figured out after about 20 years is the second part, you know, that the way we think about the mind and thinking and planning is completely wrong.
1: When you look at things like time, consciousness, memory, is there a connection there?
0: Absolutely. Well, what the scientists discovered in 1995 using a functional MRI, these were scientists working to try and find where in the brain memories are.
1: Well, I think we've lost you. Try to get it back on the phone. Anthony has disappeared on us, so try to get him back. He's on Zoom, and he's out of Vancouver, Canada, and that could be part of the problem, but Tommy's in the back, and he'll try to get him back on. We're talking to Anthony Hamilton, who's a retired communication professor from Capilano University in northern Vancouver, Canada. He is an author. His book is called Mind, Time, and Power. And he's exploring the new model of consciousness that gives us the power to change the past, transform the present, and create the future that we want. And he's talking about the possibility of how all this is tied together. Imagination, which we've been talking about this week, memory, thinking, field connections, and things like that. So we'll try to see what we're doing. Tommy, how are we doing back there? We're going to get him? We've got you back, Anthony?
2: I don't know. It's, let me see if I can get on here.
1: I got you on the phone. So stay,
2: yeah, you got me on the phone.
1: Stay right where you are. We'll keep you on the phone for now.
2: It looks like it's trying to reconnect on Zoom here.
1: Yeah, let's stick with the phone for a couple minutes, and then we'll have Tommy come back and talk to you in a few seconds, all right?
2: Okay, great, George. Thanks.
1: But we were talking about how all this is tied together, but you learned it at a very young age, didn't you?
2: Well, what I eventually figured out was that a connection to the future is the same as a memory of the past. That the same as you and I are connected now through the phone or through the computer, the mind works that same way. That when I remember the past, what I'm doing is I'm connecting to a time that doesn't exist anymore, right? I mean, I can remember being in high school. Well, that was decades ago, but I can remember it because what I learned is that a part of my mind, a part of my consciousness, actually travels through time and revisits that time that I call being in high school.
1: All right, hold on for a second, Anthony. We're going to take a short break, but we'll come back and talk more about your incredible work, Mind, Time, and Power, right here on Coast to Coast AM.
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0: The news cycles don't take the weekend off, and neither do we.
1: There were some projections that the city might have to withhold as much as $17 million in spending on social services. A lot of the assumptions and the modeling for the city budget going into 2027 has to do with this consolidation of our IT workforce. And then get this, the consolidation process, officials say the goal is natural attrition rather than layoffs. Well, that explains why it's going to take so long. We're just going to let people attrit, just let them leave on their own. Why is the city so unwilling to cut staff? Oracle just laid off 3,000 some people. And these big companies know sometimes you got to take drastic actions to right-size your business, to realize dollar savings. And you don't just wait till people quit on their own.
0: 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KLBJ has the shows to keep you informed and entertained.
2: And then coming up this afternoon, something really special. Mark Caesar, he's always got a bag of tricks.
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2: You got Melinda that's going to be here. And he's bringing Ed Clements on this afternoon.
3: Isn't that wild? That's unexpected.
2: That's wild.
0: Be sure to catch Mark, Melinda, and Ed on your way home this afternoon.
3: Well, I'll tune in to see how that goes.
2: Well, it begins at, what, 2 o'clock? Is that 2 o'clock? Well, everybody gets your tetanus shots. Ed's on the air this afternoon.
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8: Do you favor a bell-to-bell ban on the use of cell phones in all Texas public schools, or do you have objections? Do you see problems? Aaron is in Georgetown. Hi, Aaron. 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
9: I was a teacher for 21 years, elementary school teacher, and it wasn't 10 years ago that, at least in our district, the big push was BYOD, bring your own device. Got to get everybody in there. Now, I was a second, third grade teacher. That means even the little kids got to bring whatever they have. And they were push that, and now all of a sudden we're making a whole, 360-degree turn on this.
8: Yes.
9: I agree with it because I'm even watching the kids, you know, who are older now, you're 20-somethings, and they are so glued to those phones. It'd be nice, you know, wean the kids off of their need for all this technology, I guess, or the devices.
10: Yeah, and I think, what, the 8 hours you're in school, is it? 5 days a week is a pretty decent start to that.
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1: We'll take your calls next hour with Anthony Hamilton, so make sure you're part of the program. We're talking about his work, Mind, Time, and Power. Fascinating discussion. And we'll have more when we come back in a moment. The Paranormal Podcast Network keeps cruising along, did very well with well over a million hits the last couple months. Have you been part of it? 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

0: Welcome back, George Norrie, along with Anthony Hamilton, as we talk about his work, Mind, Time, and Power. Anthony, if you had that moment to talk with Albert Einstein, what would you have asked him?
1: Well, I suppose I would have asked him what he thinks about information moving through time, because that was the insight that I got. And, you know, the way it happened was really strange. It wasn't a direct route. I mentioned that one of those ideas that I had in that flash of insight was the idea that I was going to be a university professor.
0: Sure.
1: Well, I assumed, you know, I was going to go to high school, I was going to go to university, was going to get a BA, an MA, a PhD, and become a university professor. That's what I thought. But my life ended up completely on a different track. By the time I got to high school, I was so frustrated and so fed up, because all the reading and all the research I had done to try and figure out this dream of mine actually led nowhere. There were so many confusing ideas about what psychic ability is. People like Nostradamus can predict the future, but if you want to know what's going to happen in the future, you have to be some kind of spiritual entity, like a saint or something, none of which seemed to apply to me. So I basically got so frustrated and I became so disenchanted with school that I more or less dropped out of high school. I didn't exactly fail, but the problem was I had such a chip on my shoulder because this dream had become more of a curse than anything else. So when I graduated from high school, I didn't have enough marks to go to university. And I thought I'd completely blown it. Here, I had this great insight into my destiny, and now I've completely

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1: Set of inner senses that I can use in the inner world, that I have an inner world that I was completely unaware of, the world of the mind. And so at some point in my late 20s, I was around 28, and I realized, hey, you know, I can actually start teaching this combination of creative visualization I had learned from Silva, Jose Silva, and the system of goal setting that I learned from Paul J. Meyer. And so that's what I started doing. I started teaching this program. And one of the classes that I was teaching, this was in Vancouver, British Columbia, where I was living at the time. One of the students in the class came up to me and said, you know, I belong to a mind power group in Portland, Oregon. And we'd love to have you come down there and teach this program to some of our students. Would you like to do that? So I said, yeah, of course. So I ended up traveling down to Portland, Oregon, and teaching this class in the power of the mind to achieve your goals and the power of the imagination to explore your inner world. And in one of these classes that I was teaching in Portland, Oregon, I had everybody in the class, you know, close your eyes, imagine that you're outside in a beautiful place.
2: Mm-hmm.
1: And everybody in the class was sitting there with their eyes closed. And I suddenly realized, this is my dream. This is what I saw in my dream. I'm in a foreign country. I'm being paid to teach people how to improve their lives by using their inner power, their power of the mind. So that reignited this whole dream again, and I realized that if thinking was a connection, that obviously I could remember being 10 years old. At the time, I was 32. So I thought, you know, if thinking is not what I thought it was, which was sort of a scratch in my brain someplace, but was actually information that was moving through time, then that would explain how I was connected to that 10-year-old kid, and the 10-year-old kid was connected to me. So that explained that dream. And it also explained why the power of goal setting that I had learned from Paul J. Meyer was so powerful. Because what is a goal but a memory of the future? It's a point in the future that you want to get to. It's a destination in the future, the same as a memory is a kind of a destination in the past, right? So this was the beginning of me realizing, aha, what Einstein said about information passing through, or at least that the laws of time and the laws of space were mirror images of each other. I thought, if information can move through space, maybe information can move through time. So this was the beginning of me realizing that thinking is literally picking up information from the past and the future. And this is what my book Mind, Time, and Power is all about. And what I realized is some of the things that I had studied when I was looking for the answer, you know, and also what I had learned in Sunday school, is that One statement I remember from the Gospel of Thomas said that the power of God is spread all over the earth, but the people don't see it. And I thought, that's exactly right. Everybody who we admire, you know, from the architects who design our buildings, to the actors that make our movies, to the sports figures that we watch playing basketball or football or golf or whatever it happens to be, all of those people are in the position they're in because they had a vision of themselves in the future, either as an engineer or an architect or a sports figure or an actor. And that thought they had, that connection, that inspiration,

0: vision that they had for the future, which they could call a dream or a goal, that inspired them to do what it took to become that person in the future.
1: Did you find that when you got into this, it made you a more enlightened human being?
0: Well, what I recognized was that all of the information that I had read about people with psychic ability, it all came down to the exact same process. That when you are thinking of the past, in a sense, you're making a like a telephone connection to your past self. And when you're setting a goal, it's like you're making a telephone call to your future self. And you connect with that part of you that Carl Jung called an archetype. So your future self is an archetype, the same as your past self is an archetype. And you can connect with your past self. You can remember when you first had the idea to become a broadcaster many years ago. And something about that idea of getting into radio and becoming a broadcaster inspired you enough that you took the steps necessary to end up having the life that you have. And that's true for everybody who's successful. You know, we've all heard that story of the skinny Austrian kid who was reading about a bodybuilder named Reg Park, who became Mr. Universe and then became a movie star. And you know Reg Park. I mean, I can remember watching that original movie, Hercules, right?
1: Sure.
0: And Arnold Schwarzenegger said, hey, if Reg Park can do that, I can do that. I can become a bodybuilding champion, building my muscles. I can move to America. I can get into show business. I can become a movie star, because he was copying what Reg Park did. And we look at these people and we say, well, how do they do what they do? And we come up with this word called, oh, they have a talent, you know, or they're just lucky or something like that. Well, it's ridiculous. They're not lucky. They're not talented. What it is they get inspired by seeing something or somebody in the future and they say, I want to do that.
1: Since all this has happened to you, what has been the, what would you say, Anthony, is the most profound thing you've learned about all this?
0: Well, the most profound thing that I've learned is that your mind is a time machine, that thinking is a kind of a wormhole through time. And I was watching a video the other day on YouTube, and your listeners can watch this. It's called Time Travel Through Wormholes. And the physicists now, the quantum physicists, the successors of Albert Einstein, have been studying his theory of relativity and time and space, you know, for the last 100 years. And one of the consequences of that theory is the idea that we live in a universe of multiple possibilities, multiple universities, or multiple realities, and information can pass through what they call a wormhole, from one reality to another. And in my book, I say, this is what thinking is. The imagination is a wormhole. It connects you to the past, it connects you to the future, and it connects you to a whole series of past selves and past experiences, some positive, some negative, and it connects you to a whole series of possible future realities too. And it's so obvious once people get the idea that your imagination is the thing that connects you in the past and you in the present and you in the future. And anytime you set a goal, doing something as mundane as going to the store to buy your groceries, you can go to the store, you plan your trip to the supermarket, you're going to buy your groceries. You can see yourself in your mind's eye going to the store. That's a connection between you in the present and you in the future. Then you go to the store, you buy the groceries, you're walking down the aisle looking for the yogurt that's on sale, and you can remember being at home writing your shopping list. You're connected to the past you deciding to go to the store to buy groceries. So this connection that you make between your future self and your past self and your present self, I believe that's what thinking
1: And why was all this created?
0: Well, who knows? I mean, now what they're talking about is that maybe the mind is the universe, right? You watch people like, Neil deGrasse Tyson or Brian Greene, these physicists, and, you know, they're talking about Einstein's theory of relativity actually describes the work of consciousness. That Kit Thorne, the physicist, talked about time travel being a real possible thing. And to my mind, every thought is an instance of time travel. And it happens so subtly and so often that we simply miss it. It's like Thomas said in the Bible, you know, the work of God is everywhere and people don't see it.
1: And you believe that your future self is out there already, right?
0: Absolutely. And not only me. You know, one of the people I studied was a guy who you've heard of named St. Augustine. Uh-huh. He was writing in the 4th century. The 4th century, 1,600 years ago. And he said in his book, The Confessions, that both the past and the future exist in my mind, and they both have a reality of sorts to them. And that, to me, is so brilliant, because it's a reality of sorts. It's not a physical reality. Like, when I imagine myself going to the store to buy some peanut butter, because I'm out of peanut butter, I see myself going to my favorite grocery store to buy the peanut butter. Then I go to the store to buy the peanut butter. I'm actually visiting myself in the future, only now, of course, it's called the present. I take the peanut butter, I bring it home. I have changed my life because of that property of consciousness to visit a possible future where I had some peanut butter, and I followed my plan and I did it, and now I go home and I have my peanut butter. So it happens every single time you do anything.
1: Can the future be altered?
0: Absolutely. You can alter it anytime you want. You can turn left or turn right the next time you drive downtown, and you can take a different route, you know? It happens so often, 50,000 times a day. That's what the psychologists tell us. We have 50,000 thoughts a day. But if you think back to the time you bought your house, for example, right? There's a practical example, you know? You decide that you're going to buy a house. So you and your wife discuss the house, for example. You know, you find a realtor, you talk to the banker, you get the mortgage arranged, you go around, you decide what part of the neighborhood you want to live in. You look at houses, you choose a house, you may make an offer on one, and it's not accepted, so you make an offer on another one, eventually it gets accepted, and you find yourself living in this house. And you go, wow, you know, our goal was to buy a house, and we did it. Here we are, living in our house. But you could have lived in another house, and you could sell the house and still move to another house. So that's the way I understand the scientists when they're saying that there's multiple universes out there.
1: Anthony, we're going to take a short break, but we will come back and take phone calls with you in just a moment on Coast to Coast AM with Anthony Hamilton.
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1: An 8-year-old girl took her mom's car and drove to Target over the weekend.
2: 8 years old. My question, Mel, how does an 8-year-old get to the pedals, get to the gas and the brake and get to all that? How does that happen? How do they 8-year-old look over the steering wheel?
3: I don't know. I have a pretty hard time. Thank goodness the cars now have where the seat lifts up so that I can see over the hood and it comes really far forward or the pedals move towards you. I don't know how an 8-year-old does that, yet alone drive about 11 miles.
1: Mm-hmm. About a 25-minute drive. You said it's a little over 11 miles to Target.
3: And then parks the car. She was going to Target. She needed a Target run. Completely understand. But it ain't. Probably should wait for your mom to do that. And she made it into the store and was shopping when the police found her.
0: Every afternoon, 2 to 4 on News Radio, KLBJ. 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
8: Houthis targeted in Iraq. I'm Sue Guzman, Fox News. U.S. Central Command says U.S. and Saudi forces hit sites used by Iran-backed militias used to carry out attacks against American forces in the Middle East.
9: Officials say several ballistic missiles were intercepted. U.S. and Saudi Arabian forces responding with precision strikes on Iran-backed groups in Iraq accused of targeting U.S. troops and Saudi energy sites. Now, this all comes just hours after the president met with the leaders of Ukraine and Israel at the White House. The attacks shattering a brief pause in the fighting as mediators try to get both sides back to the negotiation table after weeks of escalation.
8: Fox's Kevin Cork. Meanwhile, Jordan's military says the country's air defenses there have intercepted 5 missiles launched from Iran. Israeli Prime Minister Benjamin Netanyahu says he is skeptical about any deal with Iran.
10: It's our common resolve to make sure that Iran doesn't get nuclear bombs to threaten every American with.
8: Netanyahu there commenting on Fox's Hannity. The Senate advancing major sanctions legislation against Russia. That was a bill spearheaded by the late Senator Lindsey Graham. Vladimir Zelensky asking the U.S. for its approval for licenses on Patriot defense systems. He says keeping ahead with the newest technology is vital in their war with Russia.
11: We have to be quicker than Putin because Putin has more people than we, and we have to save our people and use more technologies than people.
8: Zelensky speaking to Fox's Sean Hannity. The Senate has confirmed Jay Clayton to lead the nation's intelligence agencies. Clayton succeeds Tulsi Gabbard, who left to care for her husband, who has cancer. A newly released audio tapes disclosed by a conservative activist group appear to show former President Joe Biden sharing classified information with a biographer. About 3 hours worth of audio and 117 pages of transcripts were released by the Oversight Project after Biden lost a legal fight to keep the conversations private. 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
1: Ed, you're seeing that the agent in the ICE operation yesterday who fatally shot the woman has a history of being hit and dragged by a car.
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0: And welcome back. George Norrie along with Anthony Hamilton. His website is linked up at coasttocoastam.com and his book is called Mind, Time, and Power. And we're talking about changing our inner world. This is a fantastic topic, don't you think, Anthony?
1: Well, it's kept me going for ever since I was 10 years old, and I'm a lot older than that now. So, but the thing that amazed me, you know, when I started my research to figure out how this dream worked and to try and get an explanation for it, I did it for my own selfish reasons. You know, I just wanted to make myself feel better because I was worried that I had something wrong with me, you know, that maybe I was insane or something. So when I eventually came up with what I consider just a simple metaphor, a simple way of understanding what the mind is and how it works to create our life, you have an inner self that moves through time. When it's in the past, you can call it your past self. When it's in the future, you can call it your future self. And you can connect with that future self anytime you want. And of course, you have a spectrum of inner selves. So some of them are positive, some of them are negative, you know. But like Carl Jung says, when he called it an archetype, when you focus on that, when you focus on the archetype, it becomes more real. And this is what Arnold Schwarzenegger did. He formed a picture in his mind of him building his muscles, getting to be a bodybuilding champion, moving into the movies, becoming a movie star, living in America. And that's exactly what he became. So that inner self of his became the outer self that we all recognize now. And this, you know, there's so many people that have the same story. Michael Caine, when he was 20 years old, he came out of the army. He was nearly killed in the Korean War. And he had no skills. He had no education, really. And he decided he wanted to be an actor. And it took him 12 years because he didn't know anybody who was an actor. He knew nothing about acting. But he decided he wanted to be an actor. He was drawn to that possibility, that idea. It took him 12 years to get there, and in the meantime, you know, he knew more and more about acting. He worked with actors. He became a theater manager, and he studied acting, and eventually he was in a position where he had an agent, and all his friends were actors, and then suddenly he got his breakthrough role in the movie Zulu, and then he did Alfie and The Ipcrest File. And the next thing you know, he's a world famous movie star. But he started with nothing, right? And the same thing is true for Sylvester Stallone and so many actors and so many writers and so many creative people. You have to have that vision to say, this is the kind of person that I could be, and follow that dream. I mean, how corny is that? You know, follow that dream.
0: Frank's
1: literally what you have to do.
0: Frank Stallone's brother used to work at the Bloomingdale's in New York, and a buddy of mine worked there when he was a young college guy, and Frank went up to him one day and said, my brother Sylvester is going to be a big movie star one day, and my buddy laughed at him, and he said, oh, sure, why? He said, he wrote a film about a boxer, and he wants to star in it, and this was in the beginning of everything, and look what happened to him.
1: Exactly. Well, you know, the other part of that story, which I'm sure you know about, he was so broke when he wrote that screenplay.
0: Oh, yeah.
1: He couldn't afford to feed his dog. So he sold his dog to somebody because he felt so bad that he couldn't afford to feed the dog. And then somebody wanted to buy the screenplay. They eventually offered him $350,000 for the screenplay, and he said, no, I don't want to sell the screenplay. I want to make the movie with me in it. And here's a guy that couldn't afford to feed his dog. But eventually, he did get a producer that was willing to make the movie with him as the star, and he went back to the place he sold the dog, and he met the guy again, and he ended up buying the dog back. But here was a guy that turned down $350,000 for a screenplay when he was flat broke, because his belief that he could do it was that powerful.
0: I wonder if the guy charged him the same amount of money for the dog to buy it back, or whether he raised the price.
1: Oh yeah, he raised the price. Sylvester eventually, you know, he sold the dog for $75. And when he got the advance check for the movie, which was $25,000, that's what he was paid to star in the movie. He went back to the place in the outside the liquor store, and where he sold the dog, and the guy came back. So he offered to buy the dog back, and he said, you know, I'll give you $1,000 for the dog. And the guy said, no, we love the dog now. We've had it for a month. The kids love it. The wife loves it. You know, it's part of the family. So he said, okay, I'll give you $5,000. No, the guy wouldn't sell the dog. Well, eventually, Sylvester paid the guy $8,000 for the dog and offered him a part in the movie.
0: I love it. Let's go to the phones. Adam in Mississippi to get things started. Hello, Adam.
2: Hey, George. Hey, Anthony. My question tonight is...
1: How you doing, Adam?
2: Hey, man. What's up? Have you ever had a superimposed vision, one, and two, or a dual awareness split screen, a HUD, that drops into your headspace, the mind, where you see the past? That's the question.
0: What was your last word there?
1: I didn't quite catch all the questions.
0: Adam, what was your last word?
2: Have you ever had a superimposed vision, dual awareness split screen, a HUD screen that drops into your headspace, the mind, where you see the past?
0: Did you ever look into the past, Anthony?
1: Well, that's what I think that happens when you close your mind and you just imagine, you know, you just remember the past. Now, if you think of a past situation, for example, you know, just as an example, I can remember a car accident that I was in, right? And I wasn't injured in that car accident, but the person who was driving the car was injured. Well, I can remember that. That happened. That's called a memory. But I can imagine that that accident didn't happen, you know, that the person who was driving didn't go off the road and end up in the ditch, and we ended up home safely. So that, what I would call a parallel past, the same as a parallel future that I described a minute ago, trying to buy a house and maybe having to buy another house instead because, you know, your first offer wasn't accepted. That's the way life unfolds for all of us, right? And when you look back at the past, you can not only remember the past that happened, but you can imagine a very similar past that didn't happen but might have. So the past and the future, and this is what St. Augustine said, the past and the future still exist. They both exist, and they both have a kind of reality to them. And to me, the proof that they have reality is when you remember something that you enjoy doing, like a summer vacation or an experience that you might have had that you enjoyed, when you remember that, you connect to that past time, and you feel good. You can feel the energy in your body right now. So that energy that you felt in the past, you can feel it again in the present. And to me, that's the secret of happiness, is to make a list of happy times in the past, let your mind go back there, and bathe your mind and your body in those feelings, in those images and sounds and feelings. And what neuroplasticity tells us now is that if you do that repeatedly for about 30 days, your brain will start to change, and you will notice more positive experiences happening in your life automatically that before you didn't notice.
0: Do you think we live in a multiverse where our other existence is there?
1: Oh, absolutely. Absolutely. And again, this is, you know, this is an idea from St. Augustine, right? So, to me, the easiest way to understand this, and I understand that what I'm saying here is going to blow a lot of people's minds, and it took me 20 years of study and meditation to try and accept this new paradigm, because it's a new way of looking at what the mind is. You know, we're not taught that the mind is a time machine, right? But think about a sports game. You know, you got two teams playing there, whether it's hockey or football or whether it's boxing or golf, you know. You want your team to win. The other people want their team to win. And right up until the last second, you don't know if it's going to be A that wins or B that wins, right? That's the way the world works. It's a combination of intention and luck.
0: Let's go to Mark in Ohio. Hey, Mark, go ahead.
3: Hey, George, me again, your Navy colleague.
0: Hello there, Navy man.
3: Yeah, speaking of the Navy, George, I probably knew a couple guys in the Navy who thought they were traveling through time after a couple of stiff drinks. And I had one guy in particular, I just think, you know, we went ashore on, we were sitting off the French Riviera at the time on that carrier. I was, anyway, George, know that, Sigmund Freud that broke up. Oh, by the way, I wanted to mention too, George, I think that Ronald Reagan, when he was elected governor, right after he was elected governor of California, I think he had a vision he'd be president eventually. He could have seen that, you know, on the wall or something.
0: Yep.
3: But anyway, yeah, you never know. I didn't hear that, but I mean, just my imagination. Anyway, we know that Sigmund Freud broke up consciousness, I mentioned this before, George, a while back, into the id, the ego, and the superego. And Freud, I think, inferred that the id, he called it the id, ID, you know, that I think that he meant that to be the subconscious. And then the ego was the waking consciousness. And the superego, you know, I'm not sure exactly, the superego might be the bad part of you at once. But the way I look at it is that the id, the subconscious, is able to travel through time, possibly. And it's being suppressed by the ego, the waking consciousness, you know? And that's just my theory. And if we could allow maybe through meditation, you know, for that part of you that can do that, you'd be better off maybe.
0: What do you think of that, Anthony?
1: I agree 100%. I think that the imagination is the key, you know, the key to everything. And this is why people that have this kind of power to be able to create things and to do things and to look at their life in different ways from different perspectives, they have a ability to visualize, to think, and to see and to imagine things that other people just don't see. Whether they're an architect or an author or a writer or a painter, you know, we all have this ability, but unfortunately, most of us never learn how to use our imagination as a effective tool to create a goal, a dream, a vision, and a plan. And Arnold Schwarzenegger, in his book, you know, Seven Rules for Life, he says, you have to, number one, have a vision, and then you have to work like hell to create that vision.
0: Does luck fit into any of this?
1: Luck is a huge part of it, I'll tell you. It's a huge part of it. I mentioned Michael Caine a minute ago. He was working in a butter factory. You know, he had no education. He just came out of the army in the Korean War, and he was working in a butter factory. And one of the people he was working with, an older guy, was talking to Michael Caine, and he said, you know, you look like a nice, smart young guy. What are you doing working in this crazy place? You should have a dream for your life. What is it that you want to do? And Michael Caine said, well, to tell you the truth, I want to be an actor. And the guy said to him, well, you know, I have a cousin who's in the entertainment business. She buys this newspaper at this newsstand across town, and in there, people advertise jobs in the arts. So Michael Caine went across town, got that newspaper, found a job as an assistant manager in a theater company, and started working in the theater, and after 12 years, eventually became an actor and a huge international star. So you could say that if it hadn't been for that guy that told him in the butter factory, hey, there's a place across town that sells this newspaper that advertises jobs in the arts, you know, you might say he might never have become an actor. But I would say, because his dream was so powerful, even if that person didn't give him that little lucky bit of information, he would have found it some other way.
0: Wasn't his first big movie Alfie?
1: Yeah, Alfie was the one, I think, that made him a huge star. I can't remember which one he made first, because he made Alfie and he made Zulu more or less at the same time, and they both came out more or less at the same time. And that took him over the top. So, you know, there was an article recently about some research done at MIT with creating a AI-powered app that allows you to create a model of your future self, and you can communicate with your future self through that app. And there's a, you can find it online. There's research that proves that people that use this kind of a AI-assisted app to speak to their future self, they feel better emotionally, they have fewer problems, they have better attitudes, and in some way, this is how all people create their dreams and their goals. And I've recently created an AI-powered app based on my book that people can find through my website, anthonyhamilton.org. They can order the app, they can set their goals, and the app will remind them every day to do a little bit to move towards their dreams and their goals. I recorded 12 weeks worth of instructional audios that they listen to for 2 or 3 minutes each day, and they learn how to set goals, how to design their life, how to move step by step toward a better life. And I think this is the future of consciousness research right now. MIT is doing it. I've got my own app, and people now every day are using AI to learn to set goals and to improve their productivity. And I think the future of consciousness and the future of personal growth lies in this kind of an AI-powered app.
0: AI has a lot of benefits to it, in spite of the many, many setbacks that we've had lately, don't you think?
1: Yeah, I think so, too. I mean, it's like everything else, whether it's electricity or TNT, you know. Somebody invents something, and some people use it for good, and some people use it for evil. But certainly, this AI app that people are using now that are fans of mine, that have my books and like my ideas, they're getting some fantastic results. And it's only been out for about 3 months, and I'm loving it. And people in my circle that are using this app, they love it too. You know, it's really amazing.
0: We're going to come back, Anthony, in a moment and take final questions with you in just a second with Anthony Hamilton on Coast to Coast.
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0: The news cycles don't take the weekend off, and neither do we.
1: The caller's right. The Republicans didn't like that the Save America Act wasn't a part of that. To the larger point that you were making about what happened several months ago and where we are today, I'm going to go back to something I said a moment ago. I think the Iranians, you can't believe anything that they're saying. I think they were still going to reconstitute if they didn't have some ability to keep the nukes going. They were going to keep after it. And I think this was an opportunity to take out that capability, hopefully, once and for all. And even putting the nukes aside, that they have the capability to shut down global commerce to the extent that they are in terms of energy and all the other products that flow through the Strait of Hormuz. Even that's a situation that is untenable from the United States standpoint, not to mention all the other ways that they were funding terrorism all around the world.
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1: 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Have you signed up yet to become a Coast Insider? 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
1: Give it a try. 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At the top of the homepage, it says Insider. Click that button and you're in. And the other way, of course, is to go to the App Store and look for the Coast to Coast AM app. Put that on your phone, and through the app, you can sign up as well. And if you live in Canada, like Anthony does, sign up and have some fun, because Canadians can now become insiders. Here's something for you to build up that testosterone.
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0: And welcome back. George Norrie, along with Anthony Hamilton. His book, Mind, Time, and Power, has just come out, and it's a great read. Let's go to first-time caller Greg in California. Greg, thanks for holding. Go ahead.
1: Oh, thank you very much. I came across Anthony years ago using the Insider, the Coast to Coast app, and I just think he's phenomenal. I just really learned a lot from him, and I've been using his meditation app, so I was wondering whether or not he was going to mention it, but I heard he just brought it up. I think it's really great with AI to remind you of the different things. He was mentioning neuroplasticity. So I'll change the question because he just answered that a little bit. And just was going to ask where emotion comes from, because that's one of the big things. I approached Anthony to achieve goals and found happiness was increasing in my life. And I think it's because of emotion, but maybe he can explain it better than I can.
0: All right. Anthony, take a stab at that.
2: Hey, great to hear from you, Greg. Thanks for calling in. Yeah, Greg got in touch with me several years ago, George, after I was on your show here, I think back in the early 2020s. Yeah, that's a great question, Greg. So emotion comes from the meaning that you place on something. If you see something that to you means it's negative, you're going to feel bad. And whatever meaning you place on it is going to show up in your body as a feeling, as an emotion. So the way that we can control how we feel is by changing the meaning of events. So, for example, I mentioned just a while ago that I was in a car accident when I was in high school. A friend of mine was driving, and we went off the road. The car rolled over, and my friend was quite badly hurt. I was not hurt, but when I thought back on that event, which you would consider a negative situation, right? Because we were in a car accident. Well, I

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1: And I thought that was my path, you know, go to university, get a bachelor's, master's, PhD. Well, as it turned out, years later, I ended up becoming a university professor by a complete fluke, you know. I was teaching my goal setting and visualizing principles, and I was offered a job in China by Capilano College in North Vancouver in British Columbia, just north of Seattle. And so they asked me to go to China and work with them over there teaching communications. And when I was over there as a part of the faculty with only a bachelor's degree, I didn't get the master's, I didn't get the PhD as I had thought when I was younger. I was working as a faculty member of Capilano College, and one day the president of the university showed up in China and said, "Hey, I've got some great news for all of you faculty members. Capilano College just received its charter from the province of British Columbia. We're now Capilano University. We're Canada's newest university, and all of you faculty members are all university professors."
2: I love that.
1: And I nearly fell out of my chair. I mean, here was another part of that dream coming true in a way that I could never have predicted in advance.
2: Being in the right place at the right time. Let's go next to Sue in North Carolina. Hi, Sue.
3: Yeah, I had a question about memory retention in the brain, like of your past. I can actually remember things when I was 4 years old, but prior to that, it's I can't recall or remember anything. I was wondering, are there any accounts of memory, and how far back in the past could a person, you know, remember events, you know, like way far in your past when you was like real small and everything?
2: Well, I got to tell you, right. Sue and Anthony, right. I remember when I was 1.5 years old, which is the farthest back I can remember, of my mother going to the hospital to give birth to my sister. And I remember her leaving out the door. I told her one day what kind of coat she was wearing, and it blew her mind. And my uncle, my dad's twin brother at the time, they're both deceased now, was rocking me on the bed, trying to get me to calm down. And I remember that too. Now, that was 1.5 years old. Do you remember anything, Anthony, before that?
1: Well, I'll tell you, you know, I started practicing remembering things as an exercise, just a mental exercise, going back in my childhood and remembering things, right? And I remembered one time that I said to my mother, you know, because I was born in England, and I moved to Canada with my family when I was 18 months old. And so one day I was talking to my mother, and I said, "I think I have a memory of this house that we lived in England." And she said, "Really? What was it?" And I said, "Well, I think I was in the front yard, and there was a stone or a brick wall that was about head high. And I held my hand up, you know, like now, to say, was it this high?" And she sort of pointed to her knee and said, "Well, it was this high, you know." Well, a couple of years ago, I took a trip to England, and I purposefully went to the town that I was born in, Bedford, and I visited that house. And sure enough, that brick wall was still there, and it was only 18 inches high.
2: Did you remember it again when you saw it?
1: Oh, I remember that. Well, I mean, I didn't actually recognize it, but, you know, I asked the guy who was living in the house, "Is this the same wall that was here?"

0: when you bought the house? And he said, yeah, it's the same wall. You know, the house was built in the 40s. So I'm assuming it was the same brick wall. But that's an interesting question that you ask about memory. If you go back in your mind and try and remember the earliest thing that you can remember, and the chances are it's going to be very vague. I mean, it might be a vague feeling or a hunch or just a kind of a vague picture, you know. But if you can let your mind go back there and then just see what else is connected to that memory, and I would say you're probably going to remember other times and other places and other events that were connected to that experience. That memory that George talked about, remembering his mother going to the hospital to have his sister, that's, you know, pretty amazing that you can remember something. But again, I gave you an example when I was 18 years old, remembering that fence. So I don't think there's any limit. I've heard people say that they can remember being born, and I don't know. I mean, I'm not going to dispute it, but that seems pretty amazing to me.
1: What really blew my mother's mind is the fact that I told her she was wearing a coat and the color of the coat. And my sister was born on January 28th in Detroit, and that's cold weather. So my mother was obviously wearing a coat. How could a little one-and-a-half-year-old kid remember that, right?
0: That's amazing, George. Well, you're an amazing person.
1: Let's go for more calls. Cornelius in Louisiana is with us. How you been, stranger?
2: Hey, there's Anthony and George. Boy, I tell you, y'all are something else, and I'm glad to talk to you just like that fella that said he contacted. If you get a chance, I really don't do any contact, but if you look up Cornelius Lawson White YouTube, my phone number and address is on there, Anthony. I would love to talk to you. George, you know, just things that have happened to you that you've described over the years, when that firefighter saved you and your family,
1: yeah.
2: And if I believe it was an angel, and I know you didn't mention that on the angel when you had that angel person on, but I believe that was a guardian angel, and that's why you're around here for us today, George. Is because of the guardian angels watching you. But my question for you, Mr. Anthony, I call the Bible his story. I was telling Tommy, and it's history. And I know you were saying, you were talking about some people in the Bible that foresaw things and stuff like that. George knows this. I call AI the Antichrist intelligence or the alien intelligence. I don't trust it. And they're building a lot of these AI data centers here in Louisiana. So, have you ever heard of Robbie Starbuck? And you go to RobbieStarbuck.com and what this AI has done to him. And George has described what these AIs have done to children, telling them to commit suicide. So have you ever looked at that? And God bless you, George, and God bless America.
0: Thank you, Cornelius. Yeah, well, AI is a tool, the same as any tool, you know, can be used for good or evil. And of course, we know that the powerful people with the money that are using AI programs to try and sell you more stuff that you don't need. But I think that if you can use it in a creative way, and the way that I've used it with my new app that is based on my book, Mind, Time, and Power, to teach people how to use their mind as a time machine to go back and heal their past, and also move into the future and become the person that they want to be, I think that's the most positive use of AI that I can think of.
1: It can be abused, though, can it not, Anthony?
0: Well, of course it can, George. You and I both know that anything can be abused, right? And of course, there's people that are going to use it for nefarious purposes. I mean, there's no way that we can avoid that. That's the way people are. That's the way the world is. You know, some of us are good, some of us are bad, or some of us make mistakes, right? But I was looking at a magazine the other day called How to Use AI to Hack Your Life. And it had all sorts of tips in there about setting schedules and, you know, as mundane things as shopping for groceries and making sure that you get a reminder to exercise and that sort of thing. So AI can be used for some really practical purposes as well.
1: Steve in New York, take it away, Steven.
2: Okay, I'm going to try to make this fast. This is not a joke. This is really what my life has been like. When I was a child, my mother took me to a concert, an educational concert, in which the conductor took us all across the orchestra and showed us all the instruments. And he said, in order to become a conductor, you have to learn all the basic four instruments, the percussion, the woodwinds, the strings, and whatever the fourth one is.
0: Brass,
2: thank you. And I wanted to become a conductor. So later on in life, we moved to Albany. I was standing in the backyard in a slicker during a lightning storm. I got struck in the back. I could feel the heat from the lightning. I felt the bang and the I could hear it. Another bolt of lightning hit the aluminum siding on the house. I could watch the electricity dancing on my fingers. Another time it struck the phone while I was on the phone. And the fourth time I was driving a car and it struck my car and my hair just stood up on end. And then I realized later I had become a conductor.
0: That's great, Steve. I didn't see that coming, I'll tell you.
1: It worked out well. Let's take another final call. Let's go to Andrew in New Jersey. Andrew, take it away.
3: Hey, thanks for taking me and fitting me in. One thing was killing me, that Freud's ego and id is your id is like your basic impulse to, you know, do what you want to do, punch people in the face. But, you know, it was a very interesting concept about subconscious. Okay, I'm really interested in this concept. I love the whole thing with goals. You know, when you hear something and it just sounds like you feel like you always knew it, you know, that's something good. It's very, you know, very helpful. But the concept, though, about traveling in time with our memories, like, I don't understand that because, you know, like, when we see, most people don't even see the present, really. You know, our eyes take in the data and then, like, our brain imagines it. And that's why, like, if you look at a sign and you think it says something and it doesn't, it's because we're imagining reality. A lot of people just, it's all about expectation.
1: It's very powerful, is it not, Anthony?
0: Yeah, absolutely, Andrew. I would say, you know, that it took me 20 years to put together this understanding that I'm talking about, that the imagination is a connection, and when you think of the past or you think of the future, there's a part of your mind, your awareness, that goes back there or goes into the future and picks up information. But I would say the best place to start, if you're asking me, is to start with some meditation, simple meditation exercises, and try and, you know, remember some of the past events in your life that were positive. One of the first exercises that I teach people in all of the work that I do, and it's the first session, I think, in my AI-powered app, is to make a list of what I call past successes.
1: And that works, Anthony, when you do that, to be sure. The name of the book is Mind, Time, and Power. Anthony, come on back again. You're always invited. Up next, we're going to deal with the occult.
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1: Ruby is downtown on the Todd and Oz Show. Good morning, Ruby. What's on your mind?
2: Hey, good morning. I think Trump should have Candace Owens as, is that the press secretary that speaks to the media?
1: Yeah.
2: That like would be her. Good. But yes, I do. She's tough. She's smart. She knows her stuff.
1: She is.
2: And she supports him.
1: Yeah.
2: And that's important.
1: Yeah. Hey, Ruby, can I ask you a question?
2: Sure.
1: Why are we whispering? Are you hiding? Where are you? Are you at work?
2: Yeah.
1: Okay. I don't want to get you in trouble or anything, but they don't know.
2: In my cubicle.
1: Yeah. Well, we appreciate you calling in, Ruby.
3: Yeah.
1: Very much
2: Thank
1: so.
2: You.
1: But you're the smart one. You're the loved one. You're the one that everybody likes in the office, right?
2: not if they knew who I like.
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8: The strikes resume. I'm Ted Lindner, Fox News. Those strikes between the U.S. and Iran back on after a brief pause. Fox's Steve Harrigan from Tel Aviv has the details.
9: 4 days of relative quiet now. U.S. Central Command is reporting activity and strikes from both sides in this war. First of all, U.S. and Saudi fighter jets attacking inside Iraq, attacking Iranian-backed militia positions inside Iraq. Those positions have been firing drones at Saudi oil infrastructure as well as at U.S. military in the region. And second, reports of ballistic missile attacks from inside Iran at U.S. military positions in the region. CENTCOM saying all of those missiles intercepted. Comes on the day when President Trump has mentioned that he's giving peace and negotiations a chance after 4 days of relative calm until now.
8: This comes as President Trump and Israeli Prime Minister Bibi Netanyahu held a meeting at the White House to increase further talks involving the war. The late Senator Lindsey Graham, honored with a funeral service at the National Cathedral in Washington, his casket brought into the cathedral where President Trump remembered him as a true American original.
10: Lindsey rose from a small town in rural South Carolina, a place he loved so much, to become a constant fixture of American politics at the highest level. And a force to be reckoned with all over the world.
8: Lindsey Graham was 71 when he died earlier this month of an aortic dissection, not long after returning from a trip to Ukraine. Ukrainian President Zelensky also attended the service, along with Israeli Prime Minister Bibi Netanyahu, members of Congress, and members of President Trump's cabinet. And the Japanese Prime Minister says at least 13 people have been found dead after a powerful earthquake that shook part of southwestern Japan hit on Tuesday. Search crews continue to look for survivors of the 7.1 earthquake. 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
0: Mark, Melinda, and Ed.
11: Hello, Andrew. 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
12: 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You just kind of made the comment, maybe I just read you wrong, that because you break a window or you stole something, you're violent.
13: That's not violent. I think it is. If you broke windows at our nation's capital, if you broke windows to get in and then you stole stuff, that's violence. If you break a window or knock down a door, sir.
12: That's property damage. That's not violent. 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
13: You're not hurting anybody?
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13: What if I went to Melinda's house tonight and knocked down the door? That's a violent act, and I would be dead because she'd shoot me.
3: Better believe I would.
11: 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There's a promo.
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8: A lucky Mega Millions lottery player in Florida has won the $800 million jackpot. The jackpot, the largest prize for the lottery game this year, the 10th largest in the game's history. The unidentified winner can choose between the $800 million prize or a one-time lump sum of $344 million before taxes. Tuesday's win is the first time a Mega Millions jackpot has hit since March 17th, when the top prize went to a winner in Ohio. President Trump's pick for Intel chief confirmed by the Senate.
14: In a 51-47 vote, the Senate confirming Jay Clayton to become the next Director of National Intelligence.
15: The nomination is confirmed. Under the previous order, the motion to reconsider is considered made and laid upon the table, and the president will be immediately notified of the Senate's action.
14: Clayton is a U.S. attorney in Manhattan and was the Securities and Exchange Commission chair during President Trump's first term. His confirmation comes after a combative hearing with lawmakers for repeatedly refusing to say that former President Joe Biden won the 2020 election. Clayton will take over for acting Intel chief Bill Pulte. Kristen Goodwin, Fox News.
8: Florida becoming the first state in nearly a decade to carry out two executions in a single day. An 80-year-old man who was the second oldest inmate known to receive a lethal injection in modern U.S. history, put to death hours after the state executed a former police officer convicted of raping and drowning to death an 11-year-old girl back in 1987. Dominic Anthony Ochocone was convicted of killing his ex-girlfriend's parents in 1986, now the oldest prisoner executed in Florida's history. Nationwide, a total of 19 executions, including Tuesday's, have been carried out so far this year. And a sixth person has died from the Legionnaires' disease cluster that rattled New York City's Upper East Side. No new cases of the pneumonia-like illness have been reported since July 17th. The latest data suggesting the outbreak has significantly slowed. I'm Ted Lindner. This is Fox News.
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16: 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The homeless cannot be allowed in Williamson County. 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
1: Up next, Touched by the Presence, from Blondie's Bowery and Rock and Roll to Magic and the Occult. We're going to be talking with a star, Gary Lachman, who also went by the name Gary Valentine when he was with the group Blondie. 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

0: welcome back to Coast to Coast. George Norrie with you. He was last with me about 11 years ago. Gary Lachman back with us, author of more than 20 books on consciousness, culture, and the Western esoteric tradition. He's written biographies on Aleister Crowley, Carl Jung, Rudolf Steiner, Emanuel Swedenborg, Colin Wilson, among others. He has been a founding member of the rock group Blondie. In 2006, was inducted into the Rock and Roll Hall of Fame. Gary, welcome back. How have you been?
1: I've been fine, George, and thank you very much for inviting me to be on the show again.
0: It's good to have you back. What's been new with you?
1: Well, I've been writing a lot, and as you mentioned, I have a new book out called Touched by the Presence, from Blondie's Bowery and Rock and Roll to Magic and the Occult. And basically, it tells the story how I went from playing in Blondie and my own band and Iggy Pop years ago and transitioned over about a decade or so into writing books about what you just talked about.
0: I'm going to assume that you were always interested in the occult prior to the group, right?
1: Well, actually, my interest in it began around the same time that I was playing with Blondie. I mean, I had always been a reader. And in the book, in the memoir, I talk about how important comic books were for me when I was very, very young. I think I was reading at about 5. And I can remember when comic books in the States went from 10 cents to 12 cents. And that happened about towards the end of 1961. So I was born the end of 55. So I was reading at a very early age. And I got into weird fiction like H.P. Lovecraft and the Weird Tales writers from that pulp magazine in the 1930s. They were being republished in paperbacks in the 60s and 70s, and I was gobbling those things up. But when I started playing with Blondie in April of late March, early April of 1975, it's quite some time ago now, after living with Debbie Harry and Chris Stein in this tiny, tiny one-bedroom flat in Little Italy. We moved into a squalid, decrepit loft space on the Bowery in New York. And this was back when the Bowery was Skid Row, not today. It's like you can't afford the cappuccinos there.
0: Right.
1: Ridiculous. But this was back in the day when it really was Skid Row. And the guy who had the lease on the building was this wild, gay, flamboyant biker artist who was into the Hells Angels and all that, but he was also into Aleister Crowley. And he used to do these impromptu readings of the tarot deck, and he did these paintings. And he would read from Crowley's novel Diary of a Drug Fiend. And so I was in that milieu. But the book that did it for me was just called The Occult, and was written by a British writer named Colin Wilson. And it came out in the early 70s, and I read it in 75. And it just blew me away. It just opened the door to this whole other world that I knew nothing about.
0: And you got into it in a big way, didn't you?
1: Oh, yeah, totally. And it was an interesting time to get into this, too. This was like 75 in New York. There were a lot of bookshops, and the occult had become very, very popular. It became really, really popular in the mid-60s because the Beatles were into it. I mean, if you remember the Beatles, Sgt. Pepper's album on the cover, Aleister Crowley's on the cover, and C.G. Jung, who's the psychologist who was writing about synchronicity and flying saucers and altered states of consciousness, and Aldous Huxley, who famously experimented with mescaline and wrote his book Doris Perception. So all this kind of stuff was mixing in with the counterculture and the youth culture and all that. And for a while, it became the most popular thing. I mean, if you remember the end of the 60s, you know, the dawning of the age of Aquarius and all of that. I mean, my first book was all about that. It was called Turn of Your Mind, The Mystic 60s and the Dark Side of the Age of Aquarius, how a lot of the pop culture in the 1960s was informed with a lot of mystical ideas. So I just totally got into it. And by the time, I mean, many, many years later, the late 90s, and then when I moved here to England in early in 96, 97, that's when I started writing full time. But my first foray into writing about this stuff was actually a song. And it was a song called I'm Always Touched by Your Presence, Dear. And that was a big hit, not so much in the States, but in the UK and in Europe. It was in the top 10, 1978. That's a while ago. But the song was about these strange experiences I was having with my girlfriend at the time. And the first Blondie North American tour, we were the support act for Iggy Pop, the grandfather of punk rock and all that. And he had been resurrected by David Bowie. His career had gone into decline a bit, and then Bowie kind of got him going again. And actually on this tour, Bowie was the keyboardist, but he was incognito. And you have to remember, this is well before social media and mobile phones or anything like that. So word got around by the old grapevine, you know, word of mouth and all that kind of stuff. And then, but on this tour, Lisa Persky, my girlfriend at the time, who's actress, stage, screen, and cinema, and also a writer and a photographer on the scene at the time in New York, she had a list of all the hotels we'd be staying at. And whenever I went to call her from Chicago or, you know, Kansas City, wherever the hell it was, excuse my strong language there, she would be about to call me. Or if she was just about to call me, I'd be picking up the phone to call her. So we had, and we discovered we were having the same sorts of dreams. I can't remember now exactly what the dreams were, but we seemed to be having these shared dream experiences. So I wrote this song about that. And that's on the second Blondie album, Plastic Letters, and it was a big hit. But that was the first time I started, you know, actually creating something based on my interest in this. And around the same time, a little bit later than that, I started to record my dreams seriously. And I discovered that I actually had precognitive dreams. You know, bits and pieces of my own future were turning up in my dreams. And I started doing this after reading a book called An Experiment with Time that came out in the 1920s, about a century ago by now. But the guy who wrote it, he was an aeronautic engineer, J.W. Dunn. He wasn't an occultist or anything. But he just discovered by chance that bits and pieces of his own future. It wasn't not predicting, not like Criswell predicts. It's not like that. It's like what you're going to read in the newspaper the next day or what you're going to see on television. So I started doing that, and lo and behold, it really was true. And in 2022, I finally wrote a book about that called Dreaming Ahead of Time. I wrote it over the first lockdown here, the COVID lockdown here in the UK. But that all started way, way, way, way back then, you know, 50 years ago.
0: Was Debbie Harry's name, was she named after the group Blondie? Because she was a blonde.
1: Well, I mean, Debbie had a couple different incarnations. She first started in the late 60s. She has sort of a hippie band called The Wind in the Willows. And nothing happened with them. She had a few different incarnations in the early 70s in New York, the Stilettos. When I first saw her, actually, before I was even playing in the band, before my good friend Clem Burke, Blondie's drummer, who sadly passed away last year, I knew him. We went to high school together in New Jersey. So I knew him before either of us were playing in the band. And we were hanging out in New York. There was a club called Club 82. In 1974, it was an old drag club, but it started letting bands play. And this was the kind of the glitter scene. So there was this kind of strange, you know, crossover between kind of the campy gay, you know, scene and this glitter, glam rock, sexual ambiguity kind of scene, wearing glitter and makeup and all that. I was into it at the time. But yeah, I saw the Stilettos. This was a band that Debbie was in. The story is that when she was crossing the street, you know, truck drivers whistle and say, "Hey, Blondie," this kind of thing. So this was eventually why they decided to call the band that name.
0: That's fun. Now, what got you to leave the band when you finally did?
1: My ego. I wanted to have my own band. That's a straightforward, honest answer. But I was writing lots of songs. I mean, I wasn't a musician. That's the other thing, too. I mean, I when I grew up in New Jersey, I knew lots of people who were great musicians. These were guys who could put on the headphones and figure out a Jimi Hendrix lick, you know, or Steve Howe or Robert Fripp or any of these great super guitar heroes. And if you remember, like, the prog rock in the early 70s, that, you know, Emerson, Lake and Palmer and Yes, mm-hmm. and bands like that, and it got so complex and so over the top that even in the early days then, there was a reaction to that. If you remember, there was a band called Sha Na Na, who did all the old doo-wop stuff.
0: Right, right.
1: And then people like Chuck Berry and Little Richard and Jerry Lee Lewis, they were having revivals of their careers. in the early 70s. So there was a kind of nostalgia for the simple, stripped down, you know, basic kind of rock stuff. And that's what started happening in New York at that time. There was a band called the New York Dolls who never made it very far out of New York. They put out a couple albums, but they weren't successful. But they were this glitter band that did simple, like almost like Rolling Stones, early Rolling Stones kind of music. And I was hanging out with all these people in Jersey, but I could barely play. I mean, I picked up a few chords here or there. But by the time I had left Jersey, left home, was living in New York, just before I was playing with Blondie, the thing, what was interesting for me was that because I wasn't a great musician, I didn't feel somehow inhibited. Because these other guys are really great guitarists, and they knew how difficult it was to play some of these great, you know, guitar licks and all that. Uh-huh. And they could do that. They were very proficient at that, but they were inhibited to do anything creative of their own. Whereas for me, it was the opposite. It was like, I knew I would never play anything like those complex guitar licks, but I could get something out of the guitar. I could put a couple chords together. And if you don't really play all the time and you put a couple chords together and they sound like they really were, it's a revelation to you. Right. At least it was to me. Said, God, I could do this. So I just taught myself how to play. And that was what was needed in New York at the time. It was very, very simple. You know, it was a reaction to all the over the top kind of operatic, you know, kind of rock that was going on. So I just kind of fell into it. And what happened was that the bass player in the very, very early days that was playing with Debbie and Chris Stein, the guitarist, and when Clem Burke just started playing with them, he left to join another band. There was a band called Television at the time that were considered sort of the really genius new wave rock band in New York. And Patti Smith, who was around in this milieu too, and she and Debbie had a long kind of feud in New York. This club ain't big enough for the both of us, sort of thing. And she told the bass player Fred Smith, there was no relation, but she told him, you know, Debbie's not going anywhere. You should quit. Tom Verlaine, who had the band Television, their bass player quit. This is Richard Hell, and he went on to start a band called the Heartbreakers with Johnny Thunders, one of the guitarists from the New York Dolls. So he quit, and Blondie was out of bass player, and Clem knew I was living in New York. I had been going to some of the early gigs and hanging out, and he knew I could kind of almost maybe play. And he said, "Well, why don't you audition?" So I went to their audition space, and I didn't have any equipment or anything. I was starving in New York. I was working as a messenger and barely making enough money to keep body and soul together. Yeah. But I went. They had a bass and a guitar, and I just jammed with them. And next thing I knew, I was in a rock band.
0: And you went by the name of Gary Valentine at that time?
1: Yeah. Yes. Yeah.
0: It's a great name.
1: I got the name. That name came from Henry Miller, who was my favorite writer at the time, or one of my favorite writers. That was his middle name, and I identified with him a couple ways. We're both Capricorns. Our birthdays around the same time, towards the end of December. He worked for Western Union when I was before playing with Blondie. I was working as a messenger in New York and starving. I mean, there's stories in the book about my stealing cigarette butts out of secretaries' ashtrays in the offices because I couldn't afford to buy cigarettes back then, and running, you know, from one, you know, from the dispatch office to wherever I had to, you know, deliver the package, so that I didn't use the subway token, and I could turn that in. There was a local little mom and pop shop on the corner who would give me a couple slices of bread and some cheese for some subway token. So I paid the dues. I lived that rough life. But another reason I took that name is that everybody else had these Johnny Thunders, Richard Hell, Alan Suicide. There were all these very extreme, you know, dark kind of despairing names. And they were all angry. And I wasn't angry about anything. I was 19 years old playing in a rock band. I was doing in New York rock band. I was doing exactly what, you know, most kids I knew in Jersey wanted to do. So I wasn't angry at all. So I took a more friendly name. So I thought Gary Valentine. That sounds like the name of a good pop star.
0: Are you still playing music, Gary?
1: No, I guess that, funny thing, a few years ago, I was invited to do some shows with the Blondie tribute band. There's a band called Bootleg Blondie here in the UK. They're very good. And in fact, Clem Burke, the drummer, did a whole tour with them a few years back. And I went to see them. Because we kind of kept in touch. I didn't keep in touch with the other members, but we knew each other from Jersey back in the days when we were teenagers. So we kept in touch. And yes, I went to see their show, and they did a very good job. You know, they're one of these. There's a whole genre. There's a whole, you know, economy of these tribute bands. You know, Pink Floyd tribute bands, or you know, whatever it might be, the Ramones, or you know, whoever it might be. Who then they do it. You know, pitch perfect. Everything is perfect done. So I went to see the show, and then Blondie proper was in town here playing at the O2 Center, which is a big, you know, concert hall. I went to see, and they sat me next to the Blondie tribute band, and they said, do you want to do this? You want to do this? And I hadn't played in ages. So I wound up doing a bunch of shows with them, playing the songs I used to play on. So the early Blondie songs and the early Blondie album and some of the songs I wrote. But funnily enough, I mean, over the years, ages ago, I'm old enough to almost everything is ages ago. But when I first moved here to London in 96, I wound up playing with Blondie again. This was just before they did their sort of reunion album. And Chris Stein called me and asked me to come back to New York because he wanted to put the band together. So I had just turned 40. I'd come here. So I figured, well, what do you got to lose? You know, you don't do this that often. So I played with them again for another year or so. But there's a whole dark story behind that, which I won't go into. But now, no, my Stratocaster is hanging on the wall right now.
0: Good for you. We're friends with Billy Gibbons from ZZ Top and John Fogerty and Pat Boone. All you folks are great artists. Great stuff. When did you start writing books?
1: Well, let's see. Well, after I left Blondie, and I had my own band for a while, and then played two North American tours with Iggy Pop, that would have brought me to about 1982. And I moved to Los Angeles and lived off my royalties for a while from the Blondie songs. And Then let's look around something to do. I was in my late 20s and mid to late 20s, and a friend said, well, you read all these books, why don't you go back to university? So I wound up doing that. So the early 80s, I went back to university in California, and I decided to get a degree in philosophy. That was my career change after rock and roll. My philosophy professor said, why do you want to do that? The only thing you can do with a degree in philosophy is teach philosophy. But I really was into it. They couldn't believe I really wanted to do it. They said, we want to do what you do. This is really boring. But no, I was very serious about it, reading all the time. And then from about then to about 1993, I worked at a New Age bookshop in Los Angeles called the Bodhi Tree. And this was a very well-known place in the 70s, 80s, and 90s. Yeah. It doesn't exist anymore. But I started working there in the 80s, 87, and there was something called the Harmonic Convergence. I don't know if you remember this.
0: I sure remember
1: this. That was the beginning of something that would have been the denouement of it was the return of Quetzalcoatl in 2012. So there's 25 years in between. It was the Mayan calendar and Terence McKenna and this, you know, this novelty, and they're heading towards a singularity and all that kind of stuff. So I first started working at this shop when all this was going on. And it was, you know, it was remarkable. I mean, I was reading about all this stuff. I used to buy books at the shop, but I hadn't worked in one yet. And it was remarkable because I'm studying Wittgenstein and Hegel in the day and in the evening because it was open late. I was talking to people about their auras and what crystal to get to dispel negativity, and how does one throw the I Ching coins and all that. So I had this, you know, polarity of like, you know, Western intellectual and mystical kind of side. And I started writing articles and book reviews then when I was working at the shop.
0: Well, very prolific. And, stay with us, Gary. We're going to take a short break, but we'll come back and talk about your history with the occult on Coast to Coast AM.

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1: To follow up on what happened last fall with the 12-day war, and their capabilities were degraded dramatically, but not completely, I think you step back, look at the broader picture, that there are points in time and history when you got to move and you got to take the opportunity as it presents itself. And if this is an opportunity to get rid of that nuclear threat, the terroristic threat, and so forth, once and for all, I mean, that's got to be the hope. Is there still going to be some elements out there in days ahead? Probably so. How do you kill this regime that they don't sign up for capitulation or surrender or submission? That's not in their vocabulary unless they're dead. So that's what we're up against. But still, I think there's points in time in our history when you got to say, we got to do something. We, the leader of the free world, this country has got to step in and make it happen. And I think that's what we're doing now.
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9: An Ohio mother says she went through the drive-thru, wanted to get something to eat for her daughter, and when they looked in the bag of food they had ordered, mom also saw a bag of marijuana in there. Mom and her attorney are winding up. They're down there in the bullpen getting heated up. They're coming in, and they're going to be throwing fastballs at Burger King looking for money. Are they entitled to money? Angela is with us. Good afternoon, Angela. How you doing?
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1: We'll take your calls next hour with Gary Lachman as we talk about the occult. His latest book is called Touched by the Presence, from Blondie's Bowery and Rock and Roll to Magic and the Occult. 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But Tom's got even more news.
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0: And welcome back to Coast. George Norrie with you, back with Gary Lachman. His website is linked up at coasttocoastam.com, and his latest book is called Touched by the Presence, From Blondie's Bowery and Rock and Roll to Magic and the Occult. Do you miss those days sometimes, Gary?
1: Well, yeah. I mean, who doesn't miss being, 19, 20 years old, and especially jumping around on stage, having girls look at you. So, those are great times, yes.
0: Did you ever meet Elvis Presley or people like that?
1: I didn't meet Elvis, but I did visit Graceland when on tour with Iggy. And that was an interesting place. And there was a fast food joint across the road where one could get a hound dog. So I thought that was a joke.
0: I love that.
1: There's a story, an occult story, about David Bowie. And I tell in the book, and where I was asked to leave David Bowie's loft space in New York because of a disagreement about the writer Colin Wilson. And I had I can't say I knew Bowie, but he was in the Iggy's band on the first tour, and there's a couple other stories, and there's a story where he tried to pick up my girlfriend at the Mud Club once in New York, and I was very gratified that she turned him down, and that may have something to do with what happened in this one kind of this scandal. But no, I came with a friend to this loft Bowie had in New York, and there was a lot of people there, and he had been talking about the occult because Bowie was very interested in it. He did a song about Crowley and all of that, and was very much into that stuff for a while. And the conversation kind of died down, and it was a bit of the awkward silence in the air. And my friend said, "Well, David, Gary knows all about the occult because he reads Colin Wilson." And this is when I was reading, Colin Wilson's book, The Occult, and other books of his. And actually, Wilson was one of Bowie's favorite authors. There was an interview with him, and there was like a list of his 100 favorite books. And one of them was Wilson's first book, The Outsider, that came out very, very long ago in the 1956. But it was an early book about existentialism and

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1: Me and they said, you know, David's tired. We think you should leave. So they escorted me out of the place. So that was one scene in which my interest in the occult got me, you know, axed from the hipster hangout.
2: When you started writing about the occult, what was that major influence that got you into it? Was it Colin Wilson?
1: Well, as you say, that book, because it's such a very good book. And I didn't know that he had a whole career prior to that, writing books about philosophy and psychology and literature and all, and not academic and all, just very, very well read. I mean, there was a time when people could write books about ideas and not have to be academics, unlike today. You know, if you write books about ideas, you're considered an academic, even if you're not. I'm not an academic, but I'm always referred to as an academic because I write books about ideas. Well-written book, and I had I didn't know anything about this stuff, so it excited me. And he linked it up with literature and psychology and lots of other stuff. So it opened up into this large world. And then all of these strange figures like Crowley or Madame Blavatsky or Rasputin or Dr. D or a variety of other magical characters that he talked about. So that just was, it just bowled me over. It was fantastic. But then I started to pay attention to my consciousness, as it were, to put it simply. And I would notice, you know, at times it would be different. I'd feel much more, you know, up and excited, and other times depressed and things like that. And so I got interested in how does consciousness accept work? Why do we get, you know, very affirmative and you know, basically a feel good. And then other times we feel collapsed into depression and all that. But I just started reading about it and reading and reading and reading. And then at a certain point, after I left Blondie because I wanted my own band. I had my own band, The No, K-N-O-W, a couple years. We put out a couple 45s, didn't get a big deal. The title, the name of the band came from my interest in Gnosticism, which is the ancient Christian heretical sect in the early days of Christianity, that understood Christ's message as symbolic, not literal. So they didn't accept the literal crucifixion. They didn't accept the kind of literal notion of resurrection that the Petrine Church, the Catholic Church that we know today, accepts as part of the dogma. They understood it symbolically, that one goes through one's own crucifixion, one goes through one's own resurrection in an inner kind of way. So all that interested me. And I was reading Jung and I was reading all this kind of stuff. And so I was trying to put these ideas into the songs, but it gets a little too earnest. You know, you can only say a certain amount of stuff in a pop song before it starts to sound way too earnest, the lyrics. Right. So I gradually realized I was getting too smart for rock and roll. I couldn't write songs anymore. And after this two North American tours with Iggy, that's when I dropped out. And lived on my royalties for a while, went back to university, got a degree. And while I was working at the bookshop, I started writing book reviews and articles about how to use the I Ching, astrology, hermeticism, Rudolf Steiner. I always wanted to write. When I was in my early teens, I was writing poetry, and that got turned into, you know, writing songs. And I just reverted back to wanting to write. But at this point, having read so much of Wilson's works and other books, I wanted to write about ideas. And when I wrote songs, they just came out. A song came out in 5 minutes, or it didn't come out. You know, or I had a half a song or something like that. So it all came out as a piece. But learning how to write, you know, something that someone will want to read and then later on actually pay you to do, that took a good 10 years for me how to do. And it wasn't until I moved here in London, the beginning of 1996, my last attempt to have a real life and an academic career. I was working as a science writer for UCLA, which was, I shouldn't have the job in the first place because I have no background in science. But I had written quite a few pop science articles or book reviews about chaos theory and complexity and all that kind of thing. And so I just started submitting articles to magazines that got picked up. And then my life collapsed in New York. The marriage fell apart. I went down the tubes. I had a nervous breakdown. I lost a job at UCLA. And I was just about approaching 40. And I basically

0: basically said, well, look, I'm either, if I'm going to be a writer, now's the time. It's now or never. And on a trip to Europe, trip to Europe in the late summer of 95, I met some people and they basically said, you know, if you want to start a new life, come to London, we can put you up, you know, we'll check it out, you know. So I just decided to do that. So I sold everything I had in LA, you know, gave away stuff I couldn't sell. Came to England beginning of January 1996. I had a 6-month visa and I said, well, let's see what happens. And I just wound up staying, and it was here that I decided, okay, it's now or never. So when I came here, I started making my living as a writer completely. And so, you know, Geronimo, and I started writing different magazines. And then by chance, I was at, there was some sort of event about the 1960s here, and I went to it and I made some comments about it. And while I was there, someone asked me, would you like to give a talk? There's like a 60s conference up in, you know, wherever it was, Wolverhampton. And I said, sure, having, you know, never addressed the audience before in that way in any way whatsoever. Yeah. But what I did was I put together a talk about how the occult influenced the 1960s. Everybody else was about the May 68 or, you know, civil rights or, you know, some worthy things. But for me, as a kid growing up, this is what I remembered. And I gave that talk, and a book scout from Macmillan at the conference said, this sounds like a book idea. Talk to me about it. So I did put a proposal together, and he commissioned me to do this book, and the publisher commissioned me to do this first memoir about Blondie when they saw that I used to be in a rock band. So I did this early one called New York Rocker, My Life in the Blank Generation. And that was 1998. So I got the two deals then. And the first book came out 2001, the other one 2002. And then after that, it's been pretty much a book a year. Biographies of Uspensky, biographies of Rudolf Steiner, biographies of Swedenborg. And 2015 or so, I did a big book where I put all these figures together. It was kind of my writing the occult, my own version of sort of writing what the book that started me doing. It's called The Secret Teachers of the Western World. And it's a long history of what we would call Western esotericism, going back to the early days in Egypt up into contemporary times. If I had to say so myself, it's a page turner. It's not an academic, so it's a good story and it's a good history. And it's alternative history to what we usually understand, an alternative intellectual history of the West. Because along with the mainstream intellectual tradition that we all know and taught in school, there's this other tradition, which is called the tradition of rejected knowledge, which the kind of stuff that you talk about, you know, on your show here sure. would fall under that. It's everything that falls outside the mainstream. But the funny thing, if you do a little homework and you go back over time, the sorts of things I write about, you know, the mystical, the spiritual, the esoteric, Isaac Newton was more interested in that than he was in gravity. He wrote more about alchemy and biblical prophecy than he did about gravity. And gravity itself is an occult force because it's invisible. No one's ever seen it. Occult just means not seen. It's an optical term. So when there's an eclipse, when the moon passes between the sun and the earth, the sun is occluded. It's occulted. It's not that it doesn't exist. It's just that you can't see it. So before the rise of what we consider modern science, prestigious individuals, you know, studied what were considered the occult sciences. They were considered real sciences, not just, you know, hogwash and rubbish, which most people, you know, consider it today. So there's a real historical shift at some point where the sensibilities changed. And you can actually see at some point in the early 1600s, when there's a strange combination of the rise of what we consider science and the church at the time gang up on what was, you know, considered the hermetic sciences then, which was actually in competition with them. And there's a strange combination between the science and the church, which later on they'll be at, you know, each other's throat. But at that point, they ganged up to knock this hermetic tradition out of the way. And since then, we consider it woo-woo. So it's been kind of woo-woo maybe a few centuries, but prior to that, it wasn't.
1: Now, are you familiar with the works of Mitch Horowitz, the occult writer?
0: Oh, yeah, yeah, I know Mitch. He was my editor at Penguin, and he commissioned quite a few of the books that I've done. He's brilliant. He's a brilliant guy, and a very prolific writer.
1: How did you get interested in Aleister Crowley?
0: Well, when I was living at the Bowery, the Blondie Loft on Bowery, and this fellow who was into him, it was like a world I didn't know about. And I just walked into it, and it was like, oh, my God, you know, what is all this wild stuff? And I came upon Crowley's book, Magic in Theory and Practice, which he considered his magnum opus. And it came out in the late 20s in Paris. But when I first saw it, it was incomprehensible to me, because it's, you know, it goes from him writing about Kabbalah, which I didn't know anything about. It even spelled strange. It was QAB. And I thought, shouldn't it be a U after the Q? Things like that. And, but, you know, it was kind of like brilliant patches and then this kind of weird, ambiguous, strange, opaque things I didn't quite understand. So it intrigued me. And I actually met somebody at the time who claimed to be one of Crowley's offspring. I don't know if he really was or not. But I was young, impressionable. Crowley makes an impression on you when you're young. He lived large, you know, a very full, exciting, transgressive life. And a year or two later, when I left Blondie and I moved to Los Angeles, I actually joined two Crowley groups there.
1: Oh, really?
0: Yeah, the OTO, the Ordo Templi Orientis.
1: Yes.
0: And this would have been 96. And I actually think a fellow named Grady McMurtry, who knew Crowley in his last days in the late 40s, when he was living in a boarding house in a place called Hastings here on the coast of the English Channel. And he was basically being kept alive from donations coming from California. This is when Jack Parsons, you know, the rocket scientist by day and Crowley magician by night, in Pasadena. And they had this whole kind of cult, whatever you want to call it, you know, like group there. And L. Ron Hubbard got involved in it at some point before he started Scientology and all this kind of stuff. But this guy, Grady McMurtry, was still around in the late 70s. And I was initiated into the OTO by him.
1: Gary, when we come back after the break, we're going to take calls with you. Gary Lachman with us. Again, his website is linked up at coasttocoastam.com. And his latest book is called Touched by the Presence, from Blondie's Bowery, that's where he lived out there, and Rock and Roll to Magic and the Occult.
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11: The U.S. Supreme Court seems likely to uphold laws that prohibit transgender women and girls from competing on a women's or girls' school sports teams. After nearly 3.5 hours of arguments in a pair of cases from Idaho and West Virginia, a majority of the justices appear to be, agree with the states, like the state of Texas, and that the laws can remain in place.
12: Well, I mean, states' rights, that's how it should be. I think it's absurd that there would be any state, or any governing body for that matter, that would play along with this first world problem, you know, public fetish that has become so mainstream. You're not going to other countries where they have real problems and finding a bunch of, you know, elitist liberal whites over there talking about how put upon they are because they, you know, people are misgendering them, and the Y chromosomes can't compete in physical sports against, you know, real females. It's really almost an embarrassment to the nation that we've even taken this all the way to the Supreme Court.
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14: This time in Iraq. I'm Sue Guzman, Fox News. U.S. Central Command says the strikes targeted Iran-aligned group directed to attack U.S. forces and Saudi energy infrastructure, and it comes after the U.S. military says it halted an Iranian missile attack on U.S. forces in the Middle East.
15: Now is the time, President Trump says, for Iran to make a deal over ending its nuclear program.
16: If they don't make a deal, then I go back and I finish the job. But that's going to take them forever to rebuild. Already, it'll take them many years to ever rebuild.
15: The president has threatened strikes on bridges and power plants, something he said on Fox and Friends he doesn't want to do.
16: They break the deal. We cannot have them break deals anymore. Right.
15: President Trump re-implemented a naval blockade following the collapse of a ceasefire agreement earlier this month.
14: Fox's Jared Halpern, and President Trump's pick for top spy has been confirmed by the Senate.
17: The Senate voting Tuesday night to confirm Jay Clayton to become Director of National Intelligence.
18: On this vote, the yeas are 51, the nays are 47, and the nomination is confirmed.
17: Clayton, a U.S. attorney and former chair of the Securities and Exchange Commission during President Trump's first term, will take over for acting Intel Chief Bill Pulte, the director of the Federal Housing Finance Agency. Clayton's confirmation comes after scrutiny from lawmakers for refusing to say during his confirmation hearing that former President Joe Biden won the 2020 election. Kristen Goodwin, Fox News.
14: Newly released audio tapes disclosed by a conservative activist group appear to show former President Joe Biden shared classified information with a biographer. 3 hours of audio and 117 pages of transcripts released by the Oversight Project after the former president lost a legal battle to keep those conversations private. And rescue operations continuing in Japan as the search for the missing continues after a 7.1 magnitude earthquake. 13 people are confirmed dead. 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
11: Multiple people have been busted by Austin police over the past week or so in connection with a rash of vehicle burglaries. Have you seen the montage of mugshots?
19: I most certainly have.
11: Yeah, here's Detective Green.
20: As a result of these efforts, 12 arrests were made for offenses varying from engaging in organized criminal activity, credit card abuse, failure to identify, request to apprehend, burglary of a vehicle, and driving without a license.
11: Detective Green was asked how difficult it is to secure convictions in case like this, you know, especially in a county like this with District Attorney Jose Garza. Garza at the helm. Here's what he said.
20: It's absolutely frustrating for us and for the public. But what we're going to focus on as investigators and as officers is doing our job. It includes responding to the scenes of the crime, collecting the evidence, gathering the evidence necessary to pursue charges when appropriate, filing arrest warrants, filing search warrants to recover stolen property and link suspects to particular crimes. And we're going to make our arrests, we're going to prepare our reports, and the rest is our brain. It's absolutely frustrating.
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14: Dr. Anthony Fauci testifies today before a Senate committee after more than 1,000 pages from his COVID-era diaries were released.
13: In one diary entry, Fauci said, quote, "For better or worse, I'm becoming an international celebrity. Calls from all over the world." In another entry, he mentioned meeting Julia Roberts virtually, writing, quote, "She was so charming. When my image came up on the screen, she gasped and said that every time she sees me, her throat gets dry and she gets nervous." Paul, who has been feuding with Dr. Fauci over the origins of the COVID pandemic for years, will have another chance to question the former chief White House medical advisor during a Senate hearing.
14: Fox's Christina Coleman reporting. President Trump honoring Senator Lindsey Graham at his funeral service in Washington, D.C. Tuesday.
19: President Trump delivered a tribute to Senator Lindsey Graham at the National Cathedral in Washington, D.C.
21: "It was a force of nature, and I will miss him greatly."
19: He said for 30 years, nothing of significance happened in the Capitol or even the world without Graham knowing about it, nor a piece of legislation passing without Graham having a say in it.
21: "It's a testament to his towering impact that among those mourning him here today are leaders, presidents, prime ministers from all over the globe."
19: The president said while Graham's life was cut short, he lived it to the fullest and died doing the work he was born to do, going out at the top of his game. Jessica Rosenthal, Fox News.
14: South Dakota GOP Governor Larry Roden fended off a primary challenge from businessman Toby Doden Tuesday to advance to the November general election, the primary runoff marking the first time South Dakota voters were asked to settle a gubernatorial nomination through such a primary runoff. And in Russia, the founder of the messaging app Telegram, Pavel Durov, has been charged with aiding terrorism for allegedly not removing channels, chats, and bots that were used by Ukrainian intelligence agencies. I'm Sue Guzman. This is Fox News.
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1: And this hour, we'll take your calls with Gary Lachman on Coast to Coast as we talk about the supernatural and the occult. 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

0: And welcome back, George Norrie, along with Gary Lockman. Our final hour to go, where we'll take your calls as well. This book is called Touched by the Presence, from the Blondie's Bowery and Rock and Roll to Magic and the Occult. Gary, what occultists had the biggest influence on you as you wrote your books?
1: I got something from everybody, as it were. I was talking about Crowley. It's a very critical biography of Crowley. I think a lot of the biographies, it's critical, but how should we say it? Sympathetic. So a lot of the biographies are either true believers or, you know, people dismissing him. And I think with the Crowley book, I was ideally placed, as they say, because the subtitle is Aleister Crowley, Magic, Rock and Roll, and the Wickedest Man in the World. Mm-hmm. And one of the themes for the book is why, I mentioned Crowley was on the cover of Sgt. Pepper's and all that. And in the 60s, a lot of this stuff was, popular with a lot of the bands, and people like, Jung, he's on the cover. Madame Blavatsky is turning up in other places as well. But as the 60s turned into the 70s and the Age of Aquarius went south, and the darker times came in, that mystical aspect of the rock and pop music kind of drifted away. But the darker side, the Crowley side, stayed with heavy metal bands, Metallica and Black Sabbath bands like that. But then even up into the hip hop days, Crowley was an icon for the hip hoppers and rappers and all that. So the theme of the book is why did he stay as a kind of pop icon? And it's mostly because he lived this large life, this transgressive life. You know, excess in all directions was one of his kind of. strategies of life. So it's critical, but I tried to understand him in the context of the pop world and why he was important and remains so. But I got something from everybody, like Jung's the idea of the Jung book is called Jung the Mystic. And the question is, was Jung a mystic? I mean, he denied that he was. He wanted to maintain a kind of persona of a scientist, Herr Doctor, professor,
0: right?
1: And that's why a lot of his books are unreadable, because he's trying to blind the reader with everything he knows. I'm not saying there isn't anything in them. There's very much in them, very much important stuff. But the way he writes, he kind of overdoes it at times. So I just addressed this question: was he a mystic? And what does it mean to be a mystic anyway? And what would it mean if he was? Would it invalidate his work? And someone like Rudolf Steiner, he's even a tougher nut to crack. Jung was, in the early 20th century, he was the Rolling Stones to Freud's Beatles. You know, he was the second most famous psychologist in the world. So he had a standing in the everyday sort of world. But Steiner is a strange character who starts out as a kind of German philosopher and scholar of one of the great German poets, Goethe. And then he has this life-changing transformation in his early 40s, when he becomes this mystic spiritual teacher, reading the Akashic Record and talking about reincarnation and past lives and future incarnations of the planet and things of that sort. And when I was working at the Bodhi Tree, this bookshop, there was like a whole wall of Rudolf Steiner's works, and mostly published by Rudolf Steiner, press publications and stuff like that. And I'm looking at this, so this guy must be a crank, because he's not published by any mainstream publisher. It's just like his own, people are publishing his books. But I was doing my philosophy degree at the time, and I saw that he had written a book on philosophy, and things called The Riddles of Philosophy. And he wrote a book on Nietzsche, Friedrich Nietzsche, the, great late 19th century philosopher. So I pulled one of those off the shelves and I started reading it, and I thought, hey, actually, he's saying some very cogent things here. I won't go into great philosophical detail, but talking about the philosopher Immanuel Kant and how we know things and things of that sort. And I thought, God, this is actually quite brilliant what he's saying here. But then on the next book, he's talking about the Buddha on Mars, or, how things were in Atlantis and Lemuria. So the question was, how do I equate, on one hand, what strikes me as very cogent, insightful, comments about philosophy and epistemology, how we understand the world, mm-hmm. to all this other stuff that seems very, very crazy. So there's usually a question. There's usually a kind of question. Swedenborg was another, Emanuel Swedenborg, late 17th or 18th century.
0: He predicted wars, didn't he?
1: Well, Swedenborg's brilliant. He's first as a scientist. He was an early scientist up into his 50s. And many of the things that he wrote about the brain, about cosmology. I mean, he was writing about the two sides of the brain well before, you know, it became, you know, popular in our century.
2: Way ahead of
1: his time. He was writing about neurons and things of that sort. And he also was writing about, what's known as the nebula theory of creation of the planets, where, you know, there's usually a big ball of gas and it starts spinning around, and then, you know, smaller balls, you know, fall off and form into the planets. And I mentioned Kant. Kant was one of the ones, and a French thinker, Laplace, they were the ones who get the credit for this theory, but Swedenborg was talking about this beforehand. So in many ways, he was in advance of his time, but then he had this transformative experience here in London in his 50s, when he had a visitation by Jesus, and Jesus basically told him to stop science. What you have to do is teach the true meaning of scripture. And then that's when Swedenborg starts this attempt to understand the Bible in the symbolic way, much like I mentioned the Gnostics earlier, who they understood Christ's life and mission in a symbolic way. And Swedenborg starts doing that. But he talks about being taken to heaven and hell by angels. Angels would come to him and take him up to heaven and show him around, and then take him to hell and show him around there. And he wrote these very dry, matter-of-fact accounts of this. If you want to get Swedenborg, there's a book of his just called Heaven and Hell, and there are all these kind of vignettes about what it's like in heaven and what it's like in hell and all this sort of thing. But the people at the time thought he was mad, and they wanted to basically lock him up. At the same time, they said, well, he's a brilliant, you know, scientist, and he's on the Swedish diet. You know, they're sort of a board of electors and the government and all this kind of stuff. So again, there's always a kind of question: how do you relate these two things? You know, how do you relate, in one sense, brilliant in the everyday way we think of it, with this strange kind of stuff? So that's generally the kind of thing. And I get something from all of them. You know, I don't have a system of my own, but I don't agree with everything these different teachers say, but I do get something from each of them.
0: In your research on Crowley, did you come across anything that would prove he was evil?
1: Well, I mean, a joke I always say when I give talks about Crowley, I say he's brilliant, you know, flashes of genius, but if only he had used his powers for good instead of evil. I wouldn't say he was evil. He was absolutely self-centered and completely oblivious to other people. So he was oblivious to other people's feelings, and he was completely, you know, egocentric, and his whole philosophy, do what thou wilt, shall be the whole of the law, is basically each of us have this orbit. It's like Taoism. We have this way. Each of us have a way. Like the stars. Each of the stars have an orbit. Every man and every woman is a star. The stars don't bang into each other. At least we don't see them doing that. They seem to stay in their own orbit and everything's okay. Human beings are like that as well. The problem happens when people get in the way of your orbit. So for Crowley, it was always other people's problems. And this was one of the things that led me away from him after I was initially fascinated. And then when I got involved, you know, in this OTO group, the fellow I got involved with, he turned out to be a little Crowley himself. So I think one of the sad things is that although people involved in this, they say do what thou wilt doesn't mean do what you like, but more often than not, it does turn out to be that. So it becomes a kind of justification for kind of selfishness and you know, egocentrism and being oblivious to other people. So I think Crowley was brilliant in many ways. He was, but the strange thing is I don't think he understood his own will. He was always talking about doing his own true will, but I think he would have made a better scientist. He was a brilliant mountaineer. He was a rotten poet. He thought himself as a poet, and he self-published, you know, huge volumes of this mostly unreadable kind of poetry. So, again, I wouldn't say he was evil in the sense of, like, you know, Dr. Moriarty, kind of Sherlock Holmes kind of evil character, more of someone who was completely self-obsessed and absolutely no interest in other people around him.
0: Was he well-followed in his day?
1: Was he what? Well-followed?
0: Followed by those, yeah.
1: Yeah, well, no, he had people around him all the time. He was a very charismatic individual who could impress his personality on weak individuals who would come to him. And again, this is one of the guru chela, or, you know, the leader and disciple dialectic, where the guru has a need to impress his will on others, and the others come to him because they have a need to be given direction and what to do in their life, because they want to be free of the burden of making decisions for themselves about things. That's, I'm not saying there aren't good gurus. I'm not saying that people get involved in these things for legitimate, you know, spiritual reasons and motivations. But often enough, it is the case where it's someone, they're made for each other. It's like someone who's looking for someone to give them some guidance in life, and someone looking for someone to guide. And that can turn into a folie à deux, or more than a deux. That can turn into a whole kind of, when you get the cults, like the Jim Jones and all that kind of stuff, it gets very, very dangerous.
0: Let's go to the phones. John in Los Angeles to get us started. Hi, John.
2: Hi, thank you, George, and thank you for your show.
0: Sure.
2: And I wanted to call just to say hi to Gary, because I've been reading your books for years now, and probably saw you at the Bodhi Tree somewhere along the line, you know, in the 80s. But my favorite book of yours recently is the Colin Wilson biography. I just think that's amazing. And my question may be just, and I want to thank you for all your books. I've learned so much through your take on even some of the people you're talking about now. You've just gone through a whole list of them, and they're so interesting to me, and your take on them is so interesting. I guess my only question, just because I have you on the phone, is, you know, what kind of personal impression did you have, just person to person, as a friend, of Colin Wilson? Because he's probably the writer that has influenced me the most in my life.
1: Well, oddly enough, I've just been spending a lot of time learning how to format, because the Beyond the Robot, my book about Colin Wilson, Beyond the Robot, The Life and Work of Colin Wilson, it went out of print a few years ago, and I'm bringing it back into print. So I'm learning all about the intricacies and complexities of self-publishing, and it's funny you should mention that. And actually, I've been teaching a course and Wilson's ideas for the Cosmos Institute, and I've been doing it. It's on Sundays. I've been doing that since June. But no, Wilson. I met him. I made his pilgrimage to his home in 1983, at the far west of Cornwall, as part of something that I subsequently called my mini search for the miraculous. Because on that same European adventure, I went to Chartres Cathedral and to Notre Dame and to Glastonbury and Stonehenge and Avebury and all these sort of sacred sites. But Wilson was very warm, very generous, very encouraging. I called him. Someone I had met at a bookshop in London knew him and gave me his phone number, and I called him from a phone box in Penzance, which is at the, you know, Pirates of Penzance, at the very tip of the far west of England. And he's very, you know, very generously invited me to come and stay. And I went and stayed with him, and I got to know him. I got to know his wife, Joy, who passed away earlier this year. And I'm still in touch with the family. Yeah, he was very, you know, he didn't suffer fools gladly. After the initial kind of visit, I got used to his routine, and he would go to bed like early. We go to bed like 9 o'clock in the evening, because he got up at 5. But generally, he'd be work all day, and then he'd surface from his workroom in the basement and take the dogs out for a walk on the cliffs and come back, and then he would have white wine and smoked salmon before dinner, a beautiful, delicious dinner prepared by Joy. He would turn the evening news on, sit in his recliner, and just, you know, watch the news, drink his wine.
0: Chill out.
1: He didn't like to talk shop that much, because he said he, at this point, he just liked to relax. So, but one of the things I always say about where he lived in Cornwall is the estimate of the number of books he had was something between 50 and 100,000 books. So he had enormous amount of books there. And I talked to the family recently, because Joy, you know, passed away, and the first thing I said is, what are you going to do with all those books?
0: And what did they decide?
1: I don't know. I think there was, he would have liked a library of some kind. I know the books themselves, because down in Cornwall, it's very humid, it's very moist, and you know the books are slowly disintegrating. And I was down there a couple times with Colin Stanley, who's Wilson's bibliographer and who established the Colin Wilson Archive at Nottingham University. And we were setting up dehumidifiers and, you know, trying to push back the, you know, the destruction of the paper a bit. But I don't know. It will be an enormous task for them to rehouse them somewhere.
0: Next up, let's go to Mayette in New York. Hello, Mayette.
3: Yes, hello, George. How wonderful your coast-to-coast AM is. Oh, my Lord. Lord, Miss Lloyd. But listen, I'm wondering if you, before I get to my main question, please also at some point explain the Bodhi tree, where actually the Buddha is said to have become enlightened and to stay around until all human beings are enlightened. You imagine how long that would day. But, and Steiner also came up with a whole agricultural system. His Goethe work is excellent, and Goethe told us the hardest thing of all is what's before your eyes to see and your ears to hear. And, my main question deals with, and he also had an educational system. I think it was called the Waldorf schools. But my main question, Gary, concerns, and I have a little bit of comment relative to it, but from the, I'm basically asking you, how would philosophy inform us on three things? First of all, make sure you know K.A.E. Tempest, who's in South London. First heard an interview with her by John Schaefer of WNYC New Sound, and she does a piece called Salt Coast, and goes into, she's a spoken word artist, musical, magicalist in a manner of speaking, award winning. Our hackles are up, our backs against the wall, she sees our hearts aching and breaking, and so you know, the us versus them. And lastly, the fact that some think that we're already in World War III. So how does philosophy inform us? And of course, with the burgeoning AI and digital world. And if you have my question, I'll listen over the air. Thank you, George. You really enlighten us and soothe us at the same time.
4: Yeah, that's what we're here for.
1: Right.
4: Your thoughts, Gary?
1: Well, I mean, just, sorry. Well, the Bodhi tree, the original Bodhi tree, is this tree that the Buddha sat under. And he was determined not to get up until he achieved enlightenment. And so that's, as you say, that was it. So sitting under this tree, it's a particular kind of fig tree. He received the enlightenment. And so that's, the shop was named after that. But how does philosophy help us deal with these things? Well, I mean, there's different schools of philosophy, but philosophy itself, it means love of wisdom. That's what the term means. Basically I guess in two ways. It could help us think clearly about things and see through a lot of the illusion that's around us today.
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1: This war is going about as good as it possibly could. And just think back to, that's what bugs me about a lot of the politicians, the gloom and doomers like Schumer and some of these others that are just, you know, wringing their hands and essentially surrender almost. It's like, think of our history. Think of Revolutionary times, the War of Trenton, when Washington crossed the Delaware. I mean, our backs were against the wall in 1776. In World War I, the Battle of Belleau Wood, when the Marines barely saved Paris and drove the Germans back. And at the Battle of Midway in World War II, when our backs were against the wall, it's after Pearl Harbor, the Japanese were dominating the Pacific. I mean, in a matter of weeks, we have done a lot of damage to Iran, and it's not over. The economy, the gas prices, a lot of we're taking some short-term pain, but you got to give this thing time to play out. That mindset is not helpful.
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5: Pastor, good morning. 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
6: 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And a lot of different people are saying, is alcohol better or drugs better? Should we ban it? But most of the people in my counseling, I see that they're covering up something. They're anxious, they're hurt, they're mad. 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
8: Amazon announced today they're cutting 14,000 jobs from their corporate workforce, and more will be coming.
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8: Do you favor a bell-to-bell ban on the use of cell phones in all Texas public schools, or do you have objections? Do you see problems? Aaron is in Georgetown. 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Welcome to KLBJ.
11: I was a teacher for 21 years, elementary school teacher, and it wasn't 10 years ago that, at least in our district, the big push was BYOD, bring your own device. Got to get everybody in there. Now, I was a second, third grade teacher. That means even the little kids got to bring whatever they have. And they were push that, and now all of a sudden we're making a whole 360 degree turn on this.
8: Yes.
11: I agree with it because I'm even watching the kids, you know, who are older now, you're 20 something, and they are so glued to those phones. It'd be nice, you know, wean the kids off of their need for all this technology, I guess, or the devices.
9: Yeah, and I think what the 8 hours you're in school is it 5 days a week is a pretty decent start to that.
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4: Whether it's physical activity, obesity, diet, smoking, low on hormones, stress, sleep disorders, or your age can be supported by reducing inflammation and aiding the body to heal itself appropriately. 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

0: And welcome back, George Norrie, along with Gary Lachman, as we talk about the occult. Gary, did you do any work on Nostradamus by any chance?
1: I certainly wrote about him in the book Secret Teachers of the Western World. He's one of the perennial figures that turn up. Did he predict World War II? Did he predict Trump? Did he predict the end of the world? I hope he was wrong about that one, but it does seem to these days we're slowly moving towards that. Maybe not so slowly, actually.
0: You got a book about Trump and magic, don't you?
1: Yes, I did. I did a book about his Trump's first administration. It's called Dark Star Rising, Magic and Power in the Age of Trump. And you mentioned Mitch Horowitz earlier. He commissioned me to do that book. And it's a strange book. And as I mentioned, my first book, Turn of Your Mind, is about how the 1960s popular culture was informed a great deal by occult and magical ideas. Around Trump's first administration, there was this strange kind of milieu of occult politics. I mean, he himself is a follower of Norman Vincent Peale, The Power of Positive Thinking. And I have to say, mm-hmm. I'm not a political thinker. I don't read much of this stuff, but I hardly ever see this mentioned about him. But I would think this is the number one thing to grasp about Trump is power of positive thinking. That's why everything he says about himself is great and wonderful, fantastic, the best, and all of that. Never a negative idea, never hesitation. And on top of that, what's important is what he says is the truth. What he says is the truth. And Norman Vincent Peale, who wrote The Power of Positive Thinking, was a very popular and influential preacher in the 20th century. Trump used to see his sermons on Fifth Avenue and 29th Street in New York. His father was into it and all that. But Peale said that facts don't matter. It's how you respond to the facts that matter, what you think about the facts that matter. So this is the whole, all this, you know, alternative fact and post-truth world that we've been living in now for quite some time now. And there was that. There was people around him, or the alt-right, if you remember them. Nobody talks about them anymore, but they were quite, you know, in the news a while ago. They claimed to be able to use the internet, posting memes, Pepe the Frog. That is a rabbit hole to go down one day. But this cartoon character who got taken over by Trump supporters and used as a kind of magical talisman on the internet to help him get elected. Steve Bannon, who was on his bench then at the time, mm-hmm. he was a reader of Julius Evola, who was a 20th century Italian esoteric thinker with far right, dare I say, fascist.

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1: And AI, the caller mentioned AI, and I would think that AI is one of the most dangerous things happening now, because it's aiding this whole idea of eroding the difference between reality and fantasy. What's real? What's the real thing anymore? You know, the caller asked about philosophy. In the sense, the simplest way to help us to think clearly about things and to see through all the illusions that's happening around us now. Because I think what's happening is, one of the weirdest things is, like, all the magic stuff, that was on the fringe. Well, the magic, occult, all that kind of stuff was on the fringe. And then post-Trump, it's come into the middle. All the weird stuff that was on the fringe is, like, now at the center. And in the book on Trump, I say that he's the singularity, in the sense that a singularity is an event after which everything is different. And in terms of what's acceptable, you know, what's acceptable in everyday life and behavior and political sensibilities and all of that, all of that's been upended. And completely changed with his first administration, and even.
2: All right, let's take some calls for you. Let's go to Aaron in Tempe, Arizona. Welcome to the show, Aaron. Go ahead.
3: Thanks, George. I have a quick comment and a few questions for Gary related to the rock and roll on the Bowery and the old CBGB's club. Comments are, I'm a big fan of the Ramones and Blondie. There's a great song that Debbie Harry did with the Ramones called Go Little Camaro Go. It's a great little tune. Everybody should check it out. And I know that I haven't been to New York myself, but I know that in the space where the club used to be, my first question is, with the sign and the canopy they had out in front of the club when it was active, under the CBGB's letters, it had little small letters, OMFUG. I was wondering if Gary knew what that meant. And my second question, in the space, I think it's a closed store today. Is there anything historically interesting or valuable that can still be seen inside that space today?
1: In the CBGB space, where the shop is? No. I mean, I was last in New York in 2019, and I was actually quite gratified to see that, although around the Bowery itself, I said earlier, you can't afford the cappuccinos. It's completely unrecognizable now. It's completely gentrified. I mean, all of New York is. There's an area called Alphabet City that, when I was there in the 70s, that was east of First Avenue, and you didn't go there. You really didn't go to that part of town. Now it's an overpriced, you know, trendy, upwardly mobile neighborhood. But in the CBGBs itself, no, there's nothing. But I was gratified that the Blondie Loft, where we lived, and I'll even give the address, 266 Bowery. The outside of it looked exactly the same. There's all graffiti on the door, and it looked like the same dump. I can't imagine it's the same inside. But there's a restaurant supply shop and a liquor store, you know, on the ground floor. We had the floor above that and all that, so that's still the same. I mean, I used to. It's like other music for something gourmandizer. I forget what the U stands for. But it was this Hilly Crystal who, you know, put the place together. He originally wanted to be a country western club.
2: How much was the rent up there?
1: Oh, on the place in the Bowery where we live? I have no idea. We couldn't have paid much. We weren't making much then. You know, if we got $100 for a gig back then, it was great.
2: Wow.
1: So I mean, I can't imagine what we paid. What it is now, I part of me wanted to knock on the door when I was there to see what it looked like inside, because when I lived there, I mean, if you read the book, it stank of urine, because the bums used to pee on the door, and then Debbie had cats who peed all over the place.

0: they smelled the urine. They thought, oh, okay, a carte blanche. So I just peed everywhere. No, it really was like a dump of dump, you know. I did a map a couple years back. There's a company called Herb Lester here, and they do these cultural maps like Sherlock Holmes London or Raymond Chandler's LA. I did a few of them, but what I did was Fear City, New York Underground, 1974, 1981. And it has all the locations. It's an actual map. You open it up and it's Manhattan. And it has all the locations where the clubs were, or where people lived and people hung out and things like that. So it starts like in Chamber Street where the Heartbreakers had a loft, and it goes, I think up to Hurrah, which was a club in the lower 60s on the West Side that bands played in the 80s. And I my band, The Know, we were sort of the house band for a while.
1: Those initials on the door, if you're going to repeat what it is, do you remember?
0: It's OMFUG. I think it's Other Music for, I can't remember what the U stands for. Gourmandizers is the last word. So it was this funny, like, yeah, it's this club and it's for, you know, weird, overwritten kind of, you know, faux fancy sensibility. But the joke about it being a country western club is that this band Television, the Tom Verlaine, the place they used to play at, the clubs they used to play at, they literally collapsed. And they were looking for a new place to play. And this place had just opened, the CBGB, and they came by and they went and they talked to the Hilly Crystal, who died some years ago. And they said, we're looking for a place to play. Can we play it? And he said, do you play country western? I said, oh, yeah, sure. And then when they played the strangest, you know, stripped down rock you could possibly think of. But that was the start of the New York scene.
1: Let's go to Ruth in Maryland. Ruthie, go ahead.
2: Hi, George and Gary. Thank you for taking my call. And
1: sure.
2: Gary, first, I have to tell you, I don't know how long you've been over there, but it sounds like you picked up a little bit of their accent, and it sounds really nice. I like your accent. My question for you is, when you're writing the songs for Blondie, did you ever put anything subliminal in any of the songs? And did you write the song, I'm going to be your number one? Because when I was a teenager, I had a lot of intense training, and I was exposed to brainwashing techniques. Mm-hmm. And that song was used on me as one of the brainwashing techniques. I was in sales. George knows that. So anyway, could you comment on that, please?
0: Well, I didn't play on that track. So that was when I wasn't in the band anymore. And that's a cover tune. I forget who did that originally. So I'm pretty sure that was an older song that they recorded. Subliminal stuff, I never did it myself. I don't know if, you know, it's on any of the Blondie tracks. But I'm sorry to hear you were subjected to anything like that. I'm sorry to hear that it was a Blondie song, even though I didn't play on the track. I mean, that sounds like quite a nasty thing to have to be subjected to.
1: Let's go to George in New Orleans. Hi, George.
3: Hey, good morning, George. Thank you for taking my call.
1: Sure thing.
3: You have a very interesting guest this morning. I was quite a Blondie fan back in the 80s. Gary, your interest in philosophy and psychology. Okay, can you make a comparison between Carl Jung's archetypes and Plato's eternal forms? They seem to be almost the same thing. And do you like Joseph Campbell?
0: Second question. Yes. I do like Joseph Campbell, and I remember fondly, the Bill Moyers interviews, The Power of Myth. But no, you bring up an interesting question because, people often equate Jung's archetypes with Platonic ideas, but Jung wants to say, I'm a psychologist, I'm not a metaphysician. So Jung would say, I don't know about any higher realm. Metaphysical realm, which would be Plato. Plato, there's the physical world that we inhabit, the sensible world, the world that we see with our senses. But the meaning of that world is informed by a higher, non-sensible ideal realm. So there's the perfect circle in the ideal realm, and all circles that we can see in the actual world are somehow emanate from that perfect circle or shadow from it. Where Jung wants to say, well, I don't know about that, All I know is the psyche, my empirical observation of my patients. And I've come to the conclusion that along with our everyday, you know, unconscious, you know, what we dream about, what happened the day before, deeper and a deeper level, there's what he would call the racial or a kind of the collective unconscious, which is something we all share. It doesn't mean we're all connected. Excuse me. It means it's a kind of big pool, a big reservoir of symbols on things that we're all connected to in that sense. So Jung, as I said before, he wants this. I'm a scientist. I'm not a mystic. I can't say anything about, you know, metaphysical things, but I have observed this in my patients. So this would be a distinction between the two.
1: What's that great message you'd like people to get by touch by the presence?
0: Well, fundamentally, the book is about how I became who I am, how I became who I am now, what I always wanted to be, a writer of these things. And the message is, don't give up on yourself. Be good to yourself and do your best to find out who you are. And you can self-actualize, as the psychologist Abraham Maslow said. You can become who you are, not who your friends want you to be, or your parents want you to be, or your wife, or anybody else wants you to be. It's who you truly are.
1: You take care of yourself, Gary, and come back again, okay?
0: Absolutely. Thank you again for inviting me. And I'd love to have another chat sometime, George. You take care.
1: Gary Lachman, website linked up at coasttocoastam.com. For Dan Galante, Tom Danheiser, Sue Trikas, Lex Lonehood, Sean Ladasur, Alec Fernandez, Tim Benald, George Knapp, and Richard Serrett, I'm George Norrie, somewhere out there on Coast to Coast AM. We'll see you on our next edition. Until then, be safe, everyone.

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4: Question I'll continue to ask as far as our so-called homeless strategy. 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Do we have that number? 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
5: Texas daycare teacher now facing a felony charge for biting a 3-year-old boy in her care at a daycare center. 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
7: More strikes. I'm Ted Lindner, Fox News. The strikes between the U.S. and Iran are back on after a brief pause. Fox's Steve Harrigan with more.
8: 4 days of relative quiet now. U.S. Central Command is reporting activity and strikes from both sides in this war. First of all, U.S. and Saudi fighter jets attacking inside Iraq, attacking Iranian-backed militia positions inside Iraq. Those positions have been firing drones at Saudi oil infrastructure as well as at U.S. military in the region. And second, reports of ballistic missile attacks from inside Iran at U.S. military positions in the region. CENTCOM saying all of those missiles intercepted.
7: This comes as President Trump and Israeli Prime Minister Bibi Netanyahu held a meeting at the White House. The late Senator Lindsey Graham honored with a funeral service at the National Cathedral in Washington yesterday. President Trump remembering him as a true American original.
9: Lindsey rose from a small town in rural South Carolina, a place he loved so much, to become a constant fixture of American politics at the highest level and a force to be reckoned with all over the world.
7: Lindsey Graham was 71 when he died earlier this month. He'll be laid to rest later today in his home state of South Carolina. Dr. Anthony Fauci testifies today before a Senate committee after more than 1,000 pages from his COVID-era diaries were released.
10: In one diary entry, Fauci said, quote, "For better or worse, I'm becoming an international celebrity. Calls from all over the world." In another entry, he mentioned meeting Julia Roberts virtually, writing, quote, "She was so charming. When my image came up on the screen, she gasped and said that every time she sees me, her throat gets dry and she gets nervous." Paul, who has been feuding with Dr. Fauci over the origins of the COVID pandemic for years, will have another chance to question the former chief White House medical advisor during a Senate hearing.
7: Fox's Christina Coleman. 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
11: Chrissy is checking in from North Austin this morning on this homeless issue. You got two competing efforts. You got the city cleaning up some encampments. You got the state sweeping in several days prior doing the same thing. And, well, the state's making some great progress. Chrissy, good morning in North Austin. What are you thinking about?
12: Good morning. So, you know, it's so interesting when you hear the mayor and the czar. And basically what I hear is a lot of complaining. And really in this world, you have, you know, people that complain and the people that provide solutions. And so I'm sure that they don't need the governor's permission to provide solutions. I'm sure the city knows where every single homeless encampment is. All they have to simply do is work. They go, oh, I see the governor's task force is over here. Let's take a team out let's give some flyers out. Let's say, hey, come to this location. We're going to provide you this, this, and this. Because apparently the city has millions of dollars at its fingertips. But where is it actually being used? I don't even know, you know, besides a few hotels. Where is all the money going? You know, where is places to help people get cleaned up, to go for job interviews, to get help with their addictions? Where are those places in the city? It should be really well known.
11: It's a great point. That's an outstanding point. You're absolutely right. This is a real opportunity for the mayor to step up and solve a real problem, right?
13: Yeah, sure.
11: Instead of, you know, just sugarcoating this money pit that we've created, this homeless industrial complex. You're right, Chrissy. A full city audit would go a long way in restoring some credibility and trust at City Hall, but the mayor is fully embracing the politics of the time.
13: Yeah. Yeah, in fact, I imagine if you had a mayoral candidate who was genuine about a full, top-down, third-party, outside audit and followed through with it, that you'd probably find a wildly successful candidate, mayor that could actually draw people together.
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14: 3.
7: A lucky Mega Millions lottery player in Florida has won the $800 million jackpot. That jackpot, the largest prize for the lottery game this year and the 10th largest in the game's history. The unidentified winner can choose between the $800 million prize or a one-time lump sum of $344 million before taxes. The win, the first time a Mega Millions jackpot has hit since March 17th, when the top prize went to a winner in Ohio. President Trump's pick for Intel chief confirmed by the Senate.
15: In a 51-47 vote, the Senate confirming Jay Clayton to become the next Director of National Intelligence.
16: The nomination is confirmed. Under the previous order, the motion to reconsider is considered made and laid upon the table, and the president will be immediately notified of the Senate's action.
15: Clayton is a U.S. attorney in Manhattan and was the Securities and Exchange Commission chair during President Trump's first term. His confirmation comes after a combative hearing with lawmakers for repeatedly refusing to say that former President Joe Biden won the 2020 election. Clayton will take over for acting Intel chief Bill Pulte. Kristen Goodwin, Fox News.
7: Florida became the first state in nearly a decade to carry out two executions in a single day. An 80-year-old man who was the second oldest inmate known to receive a lethal injection in modern U.S. history, put to death hours after the state executed a former police officer convicted of raping and drowning to death an 11-year-old girl in 1987. Dominic Anthony Ochacon was convicted of killing his ex-girlfriend's parents in 1986, now the oldest prisoner executed in Florida's history. Nationwide, a total of 19 executions, including Tuesday, have been carried out so far this year. And a sixth person has died from the Legionnaires' disease cluster that rattled New York City's Upper East Side. No new cases of the pneumonia-like illness have been reported since July 17th. The latest data suggesting the outbreak has significantly slowed over the last week or so. I'm Ted Lindner. This is Fox News.
0: Mark, Melinda, and Ed.
5: This is Mark in Georgetown. Hello there, Mark. Welcome.
17: This is where I look at Ed and I shake my head and I look at Melinda and say that's where the level thinking comes from, because I understand at 100 miles an hour you should be pulled over and that's just ridiculous. But also, if somebody's got bald tires and these rains we're having right now, they're on the freeway and they got to slow down really quick, there's a very good chance those tires aren't going to grip the road and somebody's going to get hurt. So there's a reason we have laws and there's a reason that those tires shouldn't be bald, because somebody might get hurt and there's a very good chance of it.
6: Where's your tire store? I'm just kidding. Hey, you bring up a good point. Nobody should have balding tires. I would just use an extreme example to my great friend to my left, but she's really to the right, Melinda over there, about how I would rather my police officers get some yahoo driving 100 miles an hour than getting some granny from South Austin whose tires are bald.
17: Well, there you go, Ed. There you go again, putting it a granny, because most grannies are pretty darn smart and they get those tires fixed.
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18: This is America in the Morning from Westwood One. Good morning, I'm John Trout. It's Wednesday, July 29th, 2026. Here's what's coming up on America in the Morning.
19: Paying respects and tribute to the late Senator Lindsey Graham. I'm Clayton Neville.
20: Accolades all around after White House meetings with two world leaders over war and those Iranian nukes.
21: BB's telling me that because he wants me to stay involved.
20: I'm Joan Jones.
22: A judge in Georgia sentenced a teenager who killed two students and two teachers to life
1: life in prison without parole. I'm Ed Donahue.
14: Congress not voting on new crypto rules. I'm Chuck Palm.
22: Elon Musk's social media company X has launched Money, a bank account-like service for users to send money to each other. I'm Julie Walker.
18: Plus, a new Joe Biden interview revealed. All ahead on America in the Morning. It's 7 after. The nation continues to honor the life and legacy of Senator Lindsey Graham, with memorial events now shifting to his home state of South Carolina. Correspondent Clayton Neville reports.
19: U.S. leaders and world dignitaries saying goodbye to Senator Lindsey Graham, who died suddenly from heart complications this month at the age of 71. Hundreds of people, including Israeli Prime Minister Benjamin Netanyahu, Ukrainian President Volodymyr Zelensky, Supreme Court Justice Brett Kavanaugh, and former Vice President Mike Pence all at the service. Political commentator Sean Hannity made remarks, and so did President Trump.
9: Our nation needs more men and women like that great person sitting, laying, wherever he may be. I think I know where he is, and I think he's up there. I think he's watching us. I'm pretty sure of it.
19: The president praised Senator Graham as a politician.
9: He secured record funding for our military as a budget committee chairman. He delivered the largest investment in border security in history, and last year he shepherded the passage of the largest tax cuts in American history.
19: He touted Graham's work overseas.
9: He had unwavering faith in the righteousness of American power and prayer. He was extremely hawkish. I will tell you, he never saw a war that he didn't like. Only his true friends would understand that, but he wanted it for the good of our country.
19: And the president testified to Senator Graham's character.
9: Right to the end, Lindsey carried in his golf bag the putter that once belonged to his dad, and he carried it with him with class and with a ring that was so beautiful of his mother. And they were laying right at his bedside the night he died. They were there.
19: Vice President J.D. Vance shared a story about campaigning with the senator.
23: I learned something from Lindsey Graham, the way that he interacted with people, the way that he was so interested in what was going on and what was moving people and what was motivating them and what they were interested in. That affection and love of people was obvious even on the campaign trail.
19: He said Graham had a great sense of humor.
23: Lindsey Graham told me a story about his time in the House. And if I repeated exactly what he told me, Darlene, it would be the end of my political career forever. But what I can say is that I was laughing so hard that by the time we got to the next event, I had abdominal cramps.
19: Graham's sister, Darlene, was emotional at times during the service. She's been appointed to fill his seat in the Senate. The late senator's remains will be taken to South Carolina today for a brief service at the State House in Columbia, followed by a procession to First Baptist Church of Columbia for his public funeral. A private burial reportedly will be held in Pickens, South Carolina, later in the afternoon. I'm Clayton Neville.
18: The White House is navigating a growing list of global challenges, balancing diplomacy with deterrence on multiple international fronts. Joan Jones reports.
20: Senior administration officials spent much of the day Tuesday in meetings focused on Iran, the war in Ukraine, and the broader security situation across the Middle East. Officials say the administration remains committed to a diplomatic solution with Iran over its nuclear program, but they do continue stressing that military action remains on the table if negotiations fail. President Trump balanced his time between addressing mourners at a service for the late Senator Lindsey Graham.
9: The son of South Carolina became one of the most important men in the most important country on earth, in a city where politicians often...
20: And White House meetings with two world leaders. Speaking to Fox News, the president reacted to reports that Netanyahu was expected to present intelligence that Iran is actively expanding its nuclear sites.
21: We have the finest because of Space Force. We have the greatest cameras in the world focused on. We know exactly what's going on. But now I heard Bibi announce that. I said, why don't you just tell it to me? Why do you have to announce it to the world? I know exactly what's going on at Pickaxe. It's not a big problem. We took out their nuclear sites and we'll have to take out pickaxe if we don't make a deal.
2: Reports said Netanyahu arrived through a side door of the White House away from the press. Meantime, Ukrainian President Volodymyr Zelensky snuck out that same door, leaving without speaking to the press, but posting later on social media that his meeting with President Trump went well, saying they discussed licenses for Patriot Interceptor production and several other ideas that could help him in his battle against Russia. He also said they spoke about diplomacy. It's important, he said, that the diplomatic process be reinvigorated, ending with, I am grateful to the United States for its firm support. For America in the Morning, I'm Joan Jones.
18: 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It's 12 after. More on the Trump-Zelensky meeting when we return, and a teenager sentenced to life without parole.
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0: Welcome back. You're with America in the Morning. On which parts of the nation face the threat for severe weather today? Here's AccuWeather.com meteorologist LaTroy Thornton.
1: AccuWeather severe weather experts say that two main areas of severe weather are expected later today, with one zone from western portions of the Dakotas into northwestern Nebraska, far northeastern Wyoming, and the easternmost portions of Montana. In these areas, thunderstorms late today and into tonight may bring strong wind gusts of at least 60 to 70 miles per hour in spots, as well as some hail. Toward the south, that severe risk begins earlier in the afternoon from northern Florida into far southern portions of Alabama and Georgia, where thunderstorms may also bring damaging wind gusts. Even without a severe weather risk widespread in the northeast today, the flood risk remains high as a slow-moving storm brings more showers and heavy thunderstorms, plus areas of steady drenching rain to areas from Pennsylvania and New Jersey north and east, eventually getting into places such as southern Maine. As the storm eventually wobbles its way offshore into the Atlantic, rainfall totals of at least an inch or two looks to be widespread across the northeast through Thursday evening, with the highest totals of 2 to 4 inches, most likely from the New York metro area into northeastern Pennsylvania and right through Albany, southwestern New England, even far southern Vermont. For the most part, the rest of the precipitation in the nation looks to be much more spotty overall, from Kansas into the southern half of Mississippi. Monsoon thunderstorms can once again be expected this afternoon from central and western Wyoming, southward through Utah and Colorado, mainly northern portions of Arizona and New Mexico, and point south from there near the Arizona-New Mexico border. The West Coast and much of the Great Lakes region instead turn out dry today. In Cincinnati, today brings sun and lower humidity. A nice day, the high 81. For Denver, expect clouds and sunshine with a spotty afternoon thunderstorm, high 91. That's the nation's weather. I'm AccuWeather.com meteorologist LaTroy Thornton.
0: 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Ukraine's president is calling his latest White House meeting with President Trump a success as he seeks stronger U.S. cooperation. The latest from Washington correspondent Saga Magani.
2: Ukraine's leader says he had a good meeting at the White House with President Trump. The closed-door session came weeks after Volodymyr Zelensky scored a coup at a NATO summit, with the president saying Ukraine would get a long-sought license to produce Patriot air defense systems. Zelensky was here in Washington for Lindsey Graham's funeral, which came hours after the president told Fox and Friends Graham was militant about backing Ukraine in the Russia fight.
3: I mean, Lindsey liked war, to be honest with you, okay? And I said, you're a nice guy. How come you like war so much?
2: Graham's last official act in office was a visit to Kyiv, and GOP senators hope to advance his package of sanctions on nations who buy Russian oil, gas, and other exports. Sagar Magani, Washington.
0: A Georgia teenager who admitted killing four people at Appalachie High School has learned his fate. Following the case, correspondent Ed Donahue.
4: A judge in Georgia sentenced the teenager who killed two students and two teachers at a high school to life in prison without parole. Colt Gray was 14 at the time of the shootings at Appalachie High School. He's 16 now. District Attorney Brad Smith says the sentencing message must be clear.
5: Colt Gray cannot be in society.
4: Judge Nicholas Prim called Gray's crimes deliberate, contemplated evil.
6: You do not seem to be tormented by what you did. You seem to relish following in the footsteps of the murderers you idolize. You aren't racked with guilt. You're proud of yourself.
4: Smith says he hopes his team had done honor to the victims and their loved ones.
5: This is not a happy day. This is a relief day.
4: The judge acknowledged Gray had been failed by his parents, his extended family, and to a certain extent, society. I'm Ed Donahue.
0: It's 18 after. A Senate vote on crypto markets. The new old tech guy Chuck Palm reports when America in the Morning continues after these messages.

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4: It's 20 after. America in the Morning continues. Wall Street's rally is broadening beyond artificial intelligence as investors shift money into overlooked sectors while oil prices continue to slide. With a check on markets, here's Seth Soutell.
5: Most stocks rose on Wall Street following strong earnings reports from companies including Coca-Cola, but big drops for AI winners kept the gains in check. The S&P 500 rose just 0.2%. The Dow climbed 537 points. That's about 1%. The NASDAQ Composite fell 0.2%. Chipmaker Micron Technology pulled back almost 9%. The slides for AI stocks were worse overseas. Steep falls for South Korean tech giants SK Hynix and Samsung helped pull the Kospi Index down 10.8%. Oil prices fell some more. The price for Brent crude fell close to $82 a barrel. Treasury yields moved lower in the bond market. The yield on the 10-year Treasury fell to 4.60%. Seth Soutell, New York.
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4: Congress hits the brakes on cryptocurrency legislation, delaying a key vote until after the August recess. The new old tech guy, Chuck Palm, explains why.
7: If you've been waiting for Washington to finally write clear rules for crypto, you're going to have to keep waiting. Senate Majority Leader John Thune confirmed this week that the Clarity Act, the bipartisan bill meant to set federal ground rules for crypto exchanges, is not going to get a vote before the Senate leaves for its August recess. That's the third stall this year. Republicans hold 53 seats, but need 60 to pass it, and at least two of their own, Josh Hawley and Rand Paul, are expected to vote no. The real logjam, though, is the ethics language. Democrat holdouts want stronger conflict of interest rules covering the president's own family crypto ventures before they'll sign on. Republicans added new ethics language last week, but critics say it's full of loopholes. Here's a bit of irony. This is an industry that has been begging Congress for real oversight since the FTX collapse, and it's stuck in neutral over ethics rules about the guy at the top. Prediction markets are now putting the odds of this passing by the year's end at around 35%. That's down over 80% from back in January. If you're holding or trading crypto, never wait on Washington to protect you. There's no comprehensive federal rulebook, just a patchwork of state rules and existing SEC oversight. The same buyer beware rules always apply. I'm the new old tech guy, Chuck Palm.
4: It's 24 after. Conversations between former President Biden and the writer of his memoir. When America in the Morning returns after these messages.

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4: Man, you know what it is, man. Just another day, another hustle, man.
3: Yep.
4: I want to speak on that homeless. Man, the city's not doing nothing about it. I started out having 5 homeless encampment properties to clean out. That was harder to do. I'm at 12 right now. All these individuals that I meet in these homeless encampments, they're ducked in these camps that people from Wisconsin, North Carolina, New York, these people are coming out from the woodwork, man.
3: Wow.
4: So I have no clue what these city councils are talking about, if there's a change in decreasing homelessness. All these Mickey Mouse nonprofits that they have, man, everybody got their hand in the pot, man, taking some kind of change out of it. There's no change whatsoever.
3: Well, Lou, there's no interest in solving the crisis because that means they wouldn't be needed anymore, right? I mean,
4: exactly. Yeah. 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

0: 26 after. This is America in the Morning. Newly released recordings are offering a behind-the-scenes look at conversations between former President Biden and the writer of his memoir. Lisa Dwyer reports.
1: Newly released audio tapes disclosed by a conservative activist group appear to show Joe Biden sharing classified information with a biographer, sometimes claiming memory lapses during interviews that occurred before his election to the presidency in 2020. As Biden pores over his notes in one heavily redacted October 2016 interview, he's heard saying,
2: "Yeah, now there's a lot of other notes too, but I mean, this is my, they didn't even know I have this."
1: As he is presumably talking about sensitive foreign policy matters. In one 2017 session, Biden appeared to admit retaining classified information from his time as vice president.
2: In 2009, I just found all the classified stuff downstairs.
1: The audio was released by the Oversight Project after Biden lost his legal fight to keep it private. A Biden spokesman blasted the release as politically motivated. I'm Lisa Dwyer.
0: America in the Morning for Wednesday, July 29th, 2026 is produced by Tom Cusick. I'm John Trout. This is Westwood One.
3: Please bear with me because you want to hear what I have to say.
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7: 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The news cycles don't take the weekend off, and neither do we.
11: There were some projections that the city might have to withhold as much as $17 million in spending on social services. A lot of the assumptions and the modeling for the city budget going into 2027 has to do with this consolidation of our IT workforce. And then get this, the consolidation process, officials say the goal is natural attrition rather than layoffs. Well, that explains why it's going to take so long. We're just going to let people attrit, just let them leave on their own. Why is the city so unwilling to cut staff? Oracle just laid off 3,000 some people. And these big companies know sometimes you got to take drastic actions to right size your business, to realize dollar savings. And you don't just wait till people quit on their own.
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0: This is America in the Morning from Westwood One. I'm John Trout. Coming up this half hour,
18: President Trump sits down with two world leaders in the midst of war. I'm Clayton Neville.
19: The midterms are heating up. We'll tell you which races are catching the attention of political strategists. I'm Joan Jones.
20: Kentucky Governor Andy Beshear is calling on Senator Mitch McConnell to either prove he's fit to continue serving or resign from office. I'm Jennifer King.
1: Criminal networks have been trafficking hundreds of thousands of people. I'm Lisa Dwyer.
21: 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I'm Robert Workman.
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0: 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You're with America in the Morning on where folks will be dodging the raindrops today. Here's AccuWeather.com meteorologist LaTroy Thornton.
1: Repeated rounds of showers and thunderstorms, along with persistent steady rain, left some widespread areas of flooding on Tuesday near and around the New York City metro area, with some places picking up several inches of rain thanks to a slow-moving storm only crawling across the region. That crawl does continue today, but as the storm does gradually lift its way more toward New England, places like the Mid-Atlantic end up with less in the way of precipitation for today as the focus shifts north and east of there into more of New York State and as far to the north as Maine as today progresses. Flooding is still expected to develop at times along with travel disruptions thanks to the recent rain in these areas. And as the storm slowly pivots out of the northeast through Thursday evening, a general 1 to 2 inches of rain for many will give way to higher amounts of up to 4 to 8 inches for some from portions of New Jersey into the Hudson Valley and even western Massachusetts. Into the majority of northern Florida, thunderstorms this afternoon and evening may bring damaging wind gusts of 55 to 65 miles per hour or more, as well as some downpours with the risk for severe weather. Farther to the north, an area from far northwestern Nebraska through far eastern Montana and western portions of the Dakotas faces thunderstorms late today and into tonight that could also be severe with strong winds as well as the risk for hail. There can at least be some spotty thunderstorms around into southern Mississippi and points north and west into eastern Kansas as well, with yet another round of monsoon thunderstorms focused from the Four Corners states north and east into much of Wyoming, with the wildfire risk still high across interior portions of the Pacific Northwest through the day on Thursday. However, places like Texas, the Ohio Valley, and the West Coast look to have a dry Wednesday in store for today. I'm AccuWeather.com meteorologist LaTroy Thornton.
0: 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I'm John Trout. President Trump welcomed two key world leaders to the White House Tuesday, holding separate meetings with the leaders of Ukraine and Israel. Correspondent Clayton Neville reports.
2: President Trump meeting with leaders of the two countries in the midst of separate wars, both in D.C. for the funeral of American Senator Lindsey Graham. The president sit down in the Oval Office with Israeli Prime Minister Benjamin Netanyahu lasted about 90 minutes, according to the White House. It came after the president told Fox News that America has things under control on the Strait of Hormuz.
3: They can drop a couple of mines in there and screw things up, but we control the state. Our Navy is incredible. Not one ship has gotten to Iran during any time where we had the blockade. So we had the blockade. Right. We had the confines of a deal. I set the blockade back, but I didn't take it away.
2: The president was on with Fox and Friends and spoke about Netanyahu making public intelligence indicating Iranian activity at the nuclear site Pickaxe Mountain. The president said it would be a topic during the meeting.
3: Well, I don't need Bibi to tell me that. Bibi's telling me that because he wants me to stay involved. I mean, I don't necessarily. We have the finest because of Space Force. We have the greatest cameras in the world focused on. We know exactly what's going on. But no, I heard Bibi announce that. I said, why don't you just tell it to me? Why do you have to announce it to the world? I know exactly what's going on at Pickaxe. It's not a big problem. We took out their nuclear sites, and we'll have to take out Pickaxe if we don't make a deal. If we don't make a deal, we'll take it out very easily.
2: After Tuesday's meeting, Netanyahu described his conversation with President Trump as excellent. He said, quote, one of the best conversations I've had with the president of the United States, our friend Donald Trump. End quote. The president also received high praises from Ukrainian President Volodymyr Zelensky, whose country continues its war with Russia. He said the two talked about licenses for Patriot interceptor production and several other ideas that Zelensky believes can help. Ahead of the meeting, Trump told reporters that he would ask about claims that Russia is helping Iran in the Middle East conflict.
4: Zelensky says that Russia is giving Iran satellite imagery of U.S. bases in the Gulf to help them target. What can you do about that?
5: I'll ask Putin about it. We'll find out. It hasn't had much impact because we've knocked the hell out of it.
2: While details of the Trump-Zelensky meeting weren't made public, the White House called the talks positive. I'm Clayton Neville.
0: With fewer than 100 days until Election Day, the battle for control of Washington is entering a critical new phase. Joan Jones has that story.
6: In the U.S. Senate, Democrats are trying to regain seats while Republicans work to protect their majority. Among the most closely watched contests are Georgia, where Democratic Senator John Ossoff holds a 9-point lead over Republican Congressman Mike Collins. President Trump won Georgia by a slim margin in 2024. Political strategists are also watching Maine, where Republican Senator Susan Collins again faces a difficult re-election fight, and where Democrats are attempting to claw back support after the disastrous campaign of Graham Plattner. The Democrat Party chose his replacement, Troy Jackson, shutting voters out of the nominating process. Michigan's primary between current Congresswoman Haley Stevens and Democratic Socialist Abdul El-Sayed shines a laser focus on the Democratic Party's future. Voters will decide whether to back Stevens, who has the support of the Democratic establishment, or El-Sayed, the socialist-supported challenger who has called for abolishing ICE and is strongly critical of the United States' support for Israel. Governor's races are proving just as important. In Arizona, Democratic Governor Katie Hobbs is facing a tough challenge from Republican Congressman Andy Biggs, who holds the endorsement of President Trump. Ballotpedia says around 97% of candidates who were endorsed by Trump in 2026 swept their primary ballots as of mid-July. While in New York, Governor Kathy Hochul's lead over Nassau County Executive Bruce Blakeman has narrowed from 20 points last month to 13 points in the latest polling. Election security remains a major focus, with recent revelations of more than 6,000 non-citizens registered to vote in New Jersey, and more than 400 of them having cast ballots in past elections. There are concerns that such scenarios are more widespread than initially believed.
7: When New Jerseyans applied for a driver's license or identification at the MVC, they were asked if they wanted to register to vote. In the case of this error, some individuals indicated that they weren't citizens and weren't eligible to vote, but the software registered them anyway.
6: That revelation from Governor Mikey Sherrill came after President Trump's primetime speech, renewing the focus on election security. Congress has yet to act on Trump's Save America Act, which would require proof of citizenship to register and an ID to cast a ballot. With the House already on its summer recess and the Senate set to depart Washington on August 10th, it doesn't appear the legislation will gain traction in time for the November general election. For America in the Morning, I'm Joan Jones.
0: It's 16 till. When we return on America in the Morning, Senator Lindsey Graham remembered Senator Mitch McConnell's health questions. Those stories and more after these messages.
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13: Question I'll continue to ask as far as our so-called homeless strategy. 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Is there any amount that we're willing to say we're not going to spend any more per homeless person than X? Do we have that number? Do we have any kind of number in mind where there's a cap, there's a ceiling on what we're willing to pay?

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1: Leaders of Israel and Ukraine joined the president and others in honoring Graham.
2: A giant of the United States Senate, and a true American original.
1: The president remembered sharing his then campaign rival's cell phone number.
2: 202-228-0292, if anybody wants to give it a shot. His phone exploded.
1: Graham had the last laugh.
2: Lindsay did not stop calling me for the next 10 years.
1: Graham will be buried tomorrow in his beloved South Carolina. Sagar Meghani, Washington.
3: Questions remain about Senator Mitch McConnell's health, now growing after Kentucky's governor called on him to prove he's fit to serve. Or resign. Jennifer King reports.
4: Kentucky Governor Andy Beshear is calling on Senator Mitch McConnell to either prove he's fit to continue serving or resign from office. McConnell was hospitalized June 14th, his office revealing weeks later that it was due to a fall. Beshear made the demand in a letter after the office of the attending physician said McConnell had been discharged from hospital care but remains in a rehabilitation facility and has not yet been medically cleared to return to work. McConnell released a statement saying he hates to miss the fun but will not be attending this Saturday's Fancy Farm Picnic. It's an annual event that draws political figures to Western Kentucky. Beshear called on McConnell to address the people of Kentucky verbally and provide proof of his capacity. The governor's also asking Senate Majority Leader John Thune to investigate McConnell's condition. I'm Jennifer King.
3: Investigators say the teenager arrested in connection with a shooting at a Seattle food festival was carrying a ghost gun. Correspondent Ed Donahue with more on the story.
5: Police in Seattle are releasing details of the weapon they say was used by a teenager accused of killing three people at a local food festival. Police Chief Sean Barnes says the 15-year-old had a ghost gun.
6: With an extended magazine that had a 33-round capacity. And when it was recovered, there were 19 rounds in the magazine.
5: Ghost guns are untraceable. They do not have serial numbers and are often bought without a background check. Two other weapons were recovered. There were at least three suspects involved in the shootout at the crowded Bite of Seattle near the Space Needle. One of them was among those killed.
6: We believe this is linked to gang violence, and we're working to determine the groups involved and what their relationships may be.
5: Audio from ComoNews.com. Court documents show officers are looking for at least one other unknown suspect. I'm Ed Donahue.
3: A powerful earthquake has rattled southern Japan, triggering a tsunami advisory for parts of the region. Charles Day Ledesma has an update.
7: The second floor of the Aeon Mall shopping center in Kishimi Town collapsed in the quake, trapping an unknown number of people. Around 20 to 30 employees were missing, while several other people were dug out and taken to a hospital. Kyodo News Agency reports, quoting a police source, Shinkansen bullet trains and local trains to Kyushu were suspended for safety checks, and the runway at Aso Kumamoto Airport was closed, with no prospect of resuming operations. According to a notice on the airport's website, there were no further details. The Japanese Defense Ministry says it's dispatched aircraft to the area to assess the situation. The affected area is around 540 miles southwest of Tokyo. I'm Charles Ledesma.
3: A fast-rising Chinese AI model is now at the center of allegations involving stolen technology and export-controlled computer chips. The new old tech guy, Chuck Palm, sorts things out.
8: A Chinese company called Moonshot AI just released a free artificial intelligence model called Kimi K3, and it performs almost as well as America's best AI at a fraction of the cost. And that got Washington's attention fast. The White House is now accusing Moonshot of building Kimi K3 using smuggled export-banned computer chips and by secretly copying the works of American AI company called Anthropic, the folks that are behind Claude. Think of it like cheating on a test by quietly copying the answers of somebody sitting next to you. This week, Anthropic's CEO finally responded, and not in a way that you would expect. He's not asking for a ban on free OpenAI models. Instead, he wants three specific things. Keep the most powerful chips out of authoritarian governments' hands.

0: Americans crack down on that copying trick and require safety testing on every powerful AI model, be it American or Chinese. The thing is, nobody has proven that copying actually happened. Moonshot hasn't responded to the accusations, and there's no independent audit yet. So right now, this is a serious claim, not a proven fact. The takeaway should be, when a free version of software rattles a billion-dollar tech company's feathers, you should probably take notice. Follow the new old tech guy on X, at Chuck Palm.
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2: Baseball on Tuesday, the Marlins blanked the Phillies 1-0. Kyle Stowers took Aaron Nola deep in the first inning, and Sandy Alcantara took it from there, allowing just four hits over seven innings for his 11th win of the season. Two relievers set down the last six Philadelphia batters in order. Now that makes back-to-back wins for Miami after 12 straight losses, putting them back at 500 and back in the NL wildcard hunt. Tigers trampled the Orioles 14-0, pounding out 19 hits and scoring in every inning, while Troy Melton and Ty Madden allowed just three singles. Gleyber Torres went deep and drove in five runs. Eduardo Valencia had a pair of jacks and four RBI. Diamondbacks squandered a 6-0 lead but came back to edge the Pirates 8-7 in 12 innings. James McCann's fourth hit of the night brought home the winning run. The Yankees nicked the White Sox 3-2. Garrett Cole threw six scoreless innings. Rangers dropped the Rays 4-1 in a matchup of AL division leaders. Nationals held off the Blue Jays 8-6. DC drew six walks in the first inning off Shane Bieber, plating four runs. Luis Garcia Jr. and Dylan Cruz tacked on back-to-back jacks in the fourth inning. Twins got a two-run, two-out triple in the bottom of the ninth from Royce Lewis to knock off the Royals 3-2. But bad news for Minnesota, Byron Buxton had to leave the game in the fifth inning with right hip soreness. And the Guardians and the Reds split a doubleheader. Cleveland won the day game 6-5. Kyle Manzardo hit a grand slam in the first inning, but it took a sacrifice bunt to score Chase DeLauder in the eighth to snap the Guardians' five-game losing streak. Cincinnati bounced back in the nightcap 2-0. Five pitchers combining on a three-hitter. J.J. Bleda homered. Cleveland's Gavin Williams struck out a dozen, but also allowed an insurance run with a wild pitch. The Mets and the Braves were postponed. They'll make it up today as another day-night double dip. The Major League Baseball trade deadline is next Monday. NFL training camp news. The Browns and five-time Pro Bowl cornerback Denzel Ward have agreed on a new two-year extension that will, once again, make the eight-year veteran the highest-paid defensive back in the NFL. And the Eagles and Jalen Carter are close to a four-year extension for the two-time Pro Bowl selection, which would be the richest contract ever for a defensive tackle, both in guaranteed money and average annual value. The NFL preseason begins next Thursday with the Hall of Fame game in Canton, Ohio, between the Cardinals and the Panthers. That's Wednesday Sports.
1: Thank you, sir. It's 7 till. When we return on America in the Morning, the UN warns organized crime groups are snagging unwitting victims into human trafficking. That when America in the Morning continues after these messages.
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8: Justices Samuel Alito and Clarence Thomas from the Supreme Court both indicate they intend to remain on the bench through 2026. Is this one of those things where they're going to stay a little too long and then the president doesn't have an opportunity to replace them with candidates of his choice? And then whom do we end up with if there's Democrats in control of this whole shoot match at some point?
7: Weekends with Kenny Rahmeyer, Sunday night, 6 to 8 p.m. on News Radio KLBJ.
1: It's 5 till. America in the Morning continues. Avoiding movie spoilers. Tough enough for audiences, but it can be just as difficult for the people who actually make the films. Kevin Carr has that story.
9: Spider-Man returns this week in Spider-Man Brand New Day, which is tracking for a massive first weekend haul of $425 million globally. To preserve the nature of the story, Marvel Studios has kept certain plot elements secret, including which character Sadie Sink plays.
10: We are faced with a danger that we can't control. One we can't even see.
9: Director Destin Daniel Cretton spoke to Rolling Stone last week about the value of withholding spoilers.
11: There's a very real reason not to tell people who Sadie Sink is playing. And I don't think you'll get mad at it. I think you'll be like, oh, I'm glad I didn't know that.
9: Surprise character moments revealed too soon can have mixed effects. For example, the marketing for last year's Captain America Brave New World heavily featured Harrison Ford as Red Hulk, losing the element of surprise and overselling an antagonist that had limited screen time.
12: You want me? Come and get me!
9: Sometimes the promotion of a film can cause problems for itself. At the Spider-Man Brand New Day premiere in Los Angeles on Monday, Steve Lacy, whose track Oh Yeah is featured on the film's soundtrack, dropped a huge spoiler when interviewed by influencer Valkyrie.
13: Who is your favorite or who are you most excited to see?
14: I like...
13: Okay!
14: She's the villain, but like, there's a reason to her madness.
9: Spider-Man Brand New Day hits theaters on July 31st. I'm Kevin Carr.
1: The UN is warning that organized crime groups are increasingly trapping victims in online scam operations around the world. Lisa Dwyer has the latest.
15: The UN's migration agency is warning that criminal networks have been trafficking hundreds of thousands of people, many of them educated English speakers, to work in online scam centers.
16: We're seeing so many more of these cases emerge right now. We're seeing victims from over 80 different countries.
15: Director General for the International Organization for Migration, Amy Pope.
16: Criminal networks are luring people with the promise of a job. 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
15: But when victims show up,
16: their passports are confiscated. They're often subjected to physical or mental abuse.
15: Financial losses across Asia, Australia, and New Zealand reached as much as $114 billion last year. I'm Lisa Dwyer.
1: That's our show for today, Wednesday, July 29th, 2026. America in the Morning is produced by Tom Cusick. I'm John Trout. This is Westwood One.
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22: Recently, some metal rails and loops were installed by someone on a nearly dozen planter boxes near 6th Street and Brazos. Downtown Austin Alliance says It had no part in the installation. It is also curious as to who added the deterrence, if you will, to keep the homeless away.
0: You know, I don't know if it's just homeless. I mean, they also kind of look like those things that people would put up to stop people with skateboards from, you know, grinding up the sides of planter boxes with their tricks and whatnot.
22: Sure.
0: But I would think that this would be fairly easy to track down or at least get an idea. There's surveillance cameras all over downtown Austin.
22: Either the city did it and the city doesn't want the general public to know that they had something to do with it because it goes against the activist narratives about letting the homeless go anywhere they want.
0: I could believe that.
22: Or it was one of the business owners downtown that did it out of frustration. Well, damn you, city. If you're not going to enforce this camping ban and keep the hobos away from my front door, well, then I'm going to install these things to protect my building.
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23: U.S. and Iran go on the attack again. I'm Dave Anthony, Fox News. After a four-day break from a two-week flare-up of fighting, driving oil prices back up 3%.
24: CENTCOM says U.S. and Saudi fighter aircraft struck multiple terrorist logistics and weapons sites across eastern Iraq in a strong response to over 30 IRGC-directed aerial drone attacks in the last 72 hours. The unwarranted attacks against U.S. forces were not successful. The U.S. also says on Tuesday, the IRGC launched multiple ballistic missiles from Iran in an attempted surprise attack on U.S. forces in the Middle East. All of the missiles were intercepted.
23: That's Fox's Madeline Rivera. The strikes come after Israel's Prime Minister Benjamin Netanyahu met with President Trump at the White House, telling Fox's Hannity after they're committed to not letting Iran have nuclear weapons.
25: It was great. It was one of the best meetings that we've had. And I always, you know, I always hate to disappoint our would-be critics.
23: Netanyahu also attended late Senator Lindsey Graham's funeral in Washington, and so did Ukraine's President Volodymyr Zelensky, who also says he had a good meeting with President Trump. And then Zelensky was at the U.S. Capitol when senators gave initial approval to a Russia and Iran sanctions bill.
26: It's not only about money, how to stop to finance this war, but it's also a big signal to Europe, big signal to Ukraine.
23: That Russia sanctions bill had long been pushed by Senator Graham and went to Ukraine days before his death, and at the funeral, President Trump said,
27: "He died doing the work he was born to do. He was truly a great politician."
23: Graham will be buried today in South Carolina after another funeral there. COVID controversy will be stirred back up at a Senate hearing this morning, led by Republican Rand Paul, who will question ex-Trump and Biden COVID advisor Dr. Anthony Fauci about private diary entries that have been made public.
27: We've probably never, ever seen people so completely at odds with their private thoughts and then publicly proclaiming the opposite of what they were truly saying in private.
23: America's listening to Fox News.
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0: Well, look, if you want to ride a bike, that's great. 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In fact, I may just sit there and idle my car for a few more minutes just to sort of, you know, counterbalance this absurd.
22: Traffic lighter? Is it?
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29: And trade and tax.
23: As people in South Carolina say a final goodbye today to late Senator Lindsey Graham with a funeral and burial, the U.S. Air Force is honoring him, renaming Joint Base Charleston.
30: The facility will soon be known as Joint Base Lindsey Graham, the news first reported by the Post and Courier in South Carolina. Graham spent 33 years in the military, both in active duty and in the South Carolina Air National Guard. He served mainly in the Judge Advocate General Corps and retired with the rank of colonel in 2015. In a letter dated July 27th, Secretary of the Air Force Troy Mink wrote that, quote, "Senator Graham's lifelong devotion to the military was shaped by his own military service and his public service in both the United States Senate and the United States House of Representatives." Senator Graham died July 11th. Kevin Uretsky, Fox News.
23: Federal Reserve policymakers will assess the economy a second day and then decide on interest rates.
31: The central bank winds down its fifth policy meeting of the year in Kevin Warsh's second as Fed chair. Many economists expect that the Fed will leave its benchmark funds rate unchanged at 3.5% to 3.75%. But it's not a sure thing. A renewed inflation scare has put a surprise increase in play. A pause in rates would mark five in a row following three consecutive rate cuts and six in total since September of 2020. 2024. Hillary Barsky, Fox News.
23: Somebody in Florida is waking up to a fortune, winning Mega Millions.
4: The Mega Jackpot is the largest prize for the lottery game this year and the 10th largest in the game's history. The unidentified winner can choose between the $800 million top prize or a one-time lump sum of $344 million before taxes. A Tuesday's win is the first time a Mega Millions jackpot has hit since March 17th, when the top prize went to a winner in Ohio.
23: Fox's Chris DeMeo on Wall Street. Stock futures are mixed like yesterday when the Dow surged up 500 points, but the Nasdaq dropped 55. I'm Dave Anthony, and this is Fox News.
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6: The Austin Transit Partnership has chosen a company called Stadler Manufacturing to build new rail cars for the proposed light rail portion of Project Connect. Yeah, that announcement has raised a lot of eyebrows due to the sky-high price tag for each individual train car. But Brad Cummings with ATP, he tells CBS Austin he thinks it's worth it.
8: CityLink vehicle has been tested and used all over the world. From Mexico to the Netherlands to Spain to all over Europe. And we're really excited to bring this really sleek, modern, European-style train here to Austin.
6: How about that? Yeah, he's excited, man. It's it's fun spending other people's money.
0: Sure is.
6: Well, the initial contract between ATP and Stadler is $39 million, but it's only a portion of the full contract for Stadler, $353 million to build 21 train cars. UT engineer professor Dr. Kara Kolkman says that the per-passenger mile a trip on a light rail train could have been costing riders six times more than any private vehicle.
9: We end up paying about 50 cents per passenger mile for those trips, but transit in this country costs about $3 per passenger mile, and only about 15% of that is covered by the fare box, by the passengers themselves.
6: Now, she thinks Capital Metro should focus more in incentivizing rides with autonomous vehicles via competitive rates. She says people would be happier and would get a seamless door-to-door experience.
0: Yeah.
6: Because, you know, those they make left and right turns.
0: Right.
6: Trains don't.
0: Right. You also don't have to dodge crazy homeless people with knives and smell their drugs.
6: That's a good point.
0: There's that, too.
6: That's a good point. Meantime, Brad Cummings with ATP, he says no one really knows yet how much the rides will actually be, costing for each passenger.
8: It's still too early for us to factor in what the pricing will be, knowing that we're not going to be opening up for ridership until, early 2030s.
6: Yeah, there you go. 2030s.
0: Great.
6: 2030s. Yeah. So when are they going to open, Brad? The 2030s?
0: Yeah.
6: That's a big window.
0: Somewhere around there. We'll get to it. Don't worry, but we'll get to it in the 2030s.
6: Yeah. The ATP is planning to build a light rail with just under 10 miles of track, along with 15 stops, and does not go to the airport.
0: So you're talking, just on the breakdown there, $353 million, 21 train cars, that's more than $16 million per train car.
6: Must be nice.
0: Now, we had, it was KVU, KI, it was one of the TV stations. A few weeks back, they talked to a fella a professor out of NYU, and he said this could potentially be the most expensive light rail project in the history of the entire nation.
6: That's a great honor for Austin taxpayers, mm-hmm. isn't it? They got to be proud of that.
0: Now, it already is more expensive per mile than any other public transit project in the state of Texas. I think it ranks number 7 nationwide currently. And we haven't laid a single foot of track yet. And it's already taken that top honor here in the state.
6: And the big kicker, zero federal dollars.
0: Right.
6: And it does not happen without federal dollars. Mm-hmm. And there's no indication that federal dollars are coming this way.
0: Not anytime soon.
6: Listen, the contract talks remain stalled between Capital Metro drivers in Keolis. The employees of, the employers of the drivers. Yesterday, members of the Transit Union Local 1091, they rallied outside Capital Metro headquarters ahead of a scheduled board meeting, urging officials to help them secure a contract for both the bus drivers and maintenance workers. Union President Brent Payne later spoke to the Capital Metro board directly.
10: They can't give us no more money because you haven't authorized them to give us any more money. The reason why I've come to this board, in front of this board, is because something's got to give. We're not the same Austin that we were 2 years ago, 3 years ago. And my people deserve better. We are very close to negotiations, but we have no more dates.
6: Yeah, the union recently rejected that Keolis is called the best and final offer, and they voted overwhelmingly to authorize a strike last month, and so far no strike has been called. But he says the union is still willing to negotiate. The union says more than 75% of its members cannot afford to live in Austin. They also want more safety protections and better training.
0: Hmm.
6: Yeah, jump in here. 512-836-0590.
0: I hate to break it to Mr. Payne and the union, but you're not unique when most people in your little group can't afford to live in Austin. There are companies all over this place where people work in Austin, they're from Austin, and they can't afford to live there anymore, so they had to make the hard choice.
6: It's not a good argument.
0: Out.
6: Yeah,
0: it's a bad argument.
6: Yeah.
0: Now, you say, hey, we want better pay because it hadn't kept up with inflation.
6: Okay.
0: Okay, that makes a little bit more sense. You want safety protections? Yes, I want them for you as well. And better training? You bet, because I've seen the way some of y'all drive out there.
6: Mm.
0: So, I don't know. I just, that's the main argument that they always make. 75% of our members can't afford to live in Austin. Y'all aren't unique. Most of us can't anymore.
6: Yeah. Well, those drivers don't actually work for Capital Metro. They work for Keolis. It's a French government-owned contractor. Capital Metro pays them $700 million to run the bus system. Now, the union says drivers, they can't afford to live in the city that they serve, and they get spit on, cursed at on the job, even attacked, and well, their training is falling short. Keolis says its hands are tied by the budget at Capital Metro itself sets. No strike has been called yet. Well, the last Capital Metro strike was back in 2008. That lasted just for 3 days.
0: Mm.
6: Here's one bus driver talking with the Capital Metro board.
1: We are beaten, jumped on, spit on, but we're called essential workers. And those same people can ride the next day. Spit on a police officer, see what happened. Spit on an ambulance driver, see what happened. You can keep the essential worker deal. I would rather have the money.
6: She wants a pay raise, wages, improved training, and more time off. The union claims more than 75% of their employees that work in Capital Metro live outside the city limits. And I agree with you. That's not a good argument. Are the bus drivers, Capital Metro, you know, maybe somebody in the trucking world can explain this. Are they considered CDL, commercial driver's license holders? Can they go drive other vehicles? There's a lot of CDL jobs out there. I don't know. Maybe it requires additional training. I'm not sure. But transporting human beings is not that different than transporting cargo. You know what I mean? I mean, is there an option for these bus drivers to go someplace else and double their pay overnight?
0: So I know that they've got a Class B CDL.
6: Okay.
0: So I think
6: there's a difference.
0: Yeah, I think I could be totally wrong, but I think there's Class C maybe for the other big trucks.
6: Mm.
0: But yeah, I mean, if you're able to drive a bus, you could probably drive a lot of other things. Sounds to me like the real problem here is Capital Metro. Keolis saying, yeah, we would be okay with paying them more, but y'all don't have it in your budget. You haven't freed it up. That's what Brent Payne says as well with the union. So both sides in these negotiations are really putting the ball in Cap Metro's court going, free up more money and help us out. I do agree with what he says. You know, he said, my people deserve better. Yeah, I agree. I agree. Any Capital Metro employee that has to deal with the public deserves better than the way they're treated, especially if what's going on with that lady, you know, is a regular daily occurrence for them.
6: Sure.
0: Nobody should have to deal with that when they get up and go to work every day.
6: No.
0: And why is Capital Metro okay with it? Why is the Austin City Council okay with it? Why is anybody okay with it? Why is clearly the union's not okay with it. All those are great arguments that they make, except for the 75% can't afford to live in Austin.
6: Hang on to your wallet, Georgetown folks. Georgetown School District says it's run out of options when it comes to managing the school district's budget. And now the school board wants you to pay more in property taxes. Superintendent Devin Padaville, he tells CBS Austin that they're drawing up plans for a tax rate election this fall. He says to give the district more financial flexibility to cover everyday costs and pay teachers more money.
11: The majority, if not all of it, would go to compensation for teachers and staff. Increasing pay at the same time is so important because the most important thing we do for kids is put a great teacher in every classroom.
6: Mm, and think about this, your own personal home finances. If you're struggling to pay your bills as a property owner, a homeowner, a father of a family, why would you go out and borrow a bunch of money every year just to pay your day-to-day bills? It means you're living beyond your means.
0: Mm-hmm.
6: Well, if approved, he says the average property owner in Georgetown will pay just under $8 more in their property tax bills.
11: And for that amount of money in a year, $7.92, we could give teachers a $2,000 raise. And for experienced teachers, it could go up to $2,500.
6: How about that? And I'm assuming that's better outcomes, better grades, better behavior with the kids, right?
0: Mm.
6: Well, if the voters reject the proposal, he says additional cuts will have to be made, and that could impact the classroom. The survey sent to district parents back in June indicated that 58% of the participants said they supported a tax rate election. I am curious about that survey that was sent out to district parents. Did it also include teachers? Were they part of the survey?
0: It's a good question.
6: That would taint the results of this survey, right?
0: Because it says here the sample size was 401
6: people. 401
0: people. Yeah.
6: I wonder how many of those actually worked in the district itself.
0: Because it doesn't specify that. It just says community survey and done by phone or text, asking them do they have a favorable opinion for a 9-cent increase. And 58% said, yeah, we'd support that.
6: Well, the district has until August 17th to decide whether or not to put that increase on the November ballot.
0: I mean, the district claims that doing so, you know, this $7.92 increase would generate $8.4 million in district spending. Now, if you look at it just from that perspective, okay, that's not a whole lot. You're probably not going to be burdened and broke by an $8 increase. However, that's this year. And then there's another one, and then there's another one, and then there's another one, and all of a sudden, you're paying a whole lot more, you know, in over the course of a handful of years than just $8 extra. It all adds up, and I never see any of the school districts, any city council, any county commissioner, I never see anything come down. We never end up paying less money. So this is a forever tax increase, and you know, forever cost increase.
6: Sure. Everybody.
0: And it compounds and it builds. There are other taxing entities. So it's not just $7.92 and that's it. You know, I mean, you can sell it that way, but that's just, maybe y'all can start living within your means a little better.
6: I'll be honest with you. I've heard nothing but great things about Georgetown Public Schools.
0: I'm with you on that. Yeah, it's
6: that's
0: great
6: all.
0: School
6: I mean, I've heard nothing but good things. You know, maybe I'm wrong, you know, but I've heard nothing but great things.
0: They're not in the news, you know, because of their perpetually failing campuses by the dozen. That seems to be a problem to the south of Georgetown ISD.
6: Is it something to tugging on the heartstrings of the public? Because nobody says no, really, to a public school tax, right? Because it's for the kids. It's for the kids. We got to do it for the kids.
0: Yeah. I mean, that's, again, that's the way they sell it. But people have to be realistic. I mean, at some point, yeah, we want to help the kids, make sure they get a good education in school. But I also want to make sure that I don't lose my house just because you've taxed me into oblivion. Pay my mortgage, put food on the table for my family, and I'm not going to let your property tax hike get in the way of that.
6: That Georgetown Stadium has a beautiful press box, by the way. I mean, it's top tier. Top tier. I mean, it's top tier. Division I caliber press box. It's beautiful.
0: I believe it.
6: It's beautiful.
0: I believe it these days.
6: We've got more problems at Austin Police Headquarters downtown. Mold has been found within the building's HVAC system. That's forced the APD to move staff and other facilities out for health and safety reasons. Austin Police Association President Michael Bullock tells KVU that he's glad that Chief Lisa Davis is bringing this to everyone's attention.
3: After the department recently discovered, you know, mold in some of the air conditioning units is when they've been taking measures to try to get everybody out of the building. I appreciate the chief being willing to see that this is an issue and trying to kind of expedite this process as much as we possibly can.
6: Brian Higginbotham with Mold Detection Pros here in Austin says the high number of people working and moving through that building means there could have been a lot of people that have been exposed.
7: In a police department, I assume you have a bunch of people coming and going and potentially getting exposed to the mycotoxins and the mold spores in those air. I would say, I mean, it's not going to be like the mold is worse because the building's bigger. It's more like it's a worse problem because there's more people.
6: Well, anyway, Michael Bullock says some personnel still have to enter that building to get equipment and other resources.
3: We have some units that are patrol where there's a large amount of resources that are based out of there. There's kind of no way around some of that to where people have to go. They have to be able to pick up equipment. So exposure within the building can be very limited. And that's where they're trying to get people in and out kind of as soon as they can.
6: All right. So what is the impact? I mean, if you walk in and out of that and you have been for several months, how does it affect people? Is it, you know, the expert there makes it sound like, you know, they could be infected immediately and something bad happens.
0: Well, I'm certainly not an expert. I don't know how long it takes, you know, how much exposure you actually need. But I do know that if there is dangerous mold inside of a building and I can avoid going in at all,
6: sure,
0: that's most certainly going to be my choice.
6: I don't think a lot of people are using that building, the downtown police headquarters, the old building. I think it's very limited access. You know, it's the one with the big cage around it. We had to put a big fence around it because the DSA types were attacking police at that time during the Summer of Love and Hate back in 2020. They almost took it, man. They almost took the police station.
0: They tried.
6: So we put that fence up, and they're still working on that new location over off, over Barton Skyway area.
0: Mopac.
6: Yeah, Mopac area.
0: Yeah, but it sounds like they've got some operations out of there ongoing, because today, coming up at 10 o'clock, when they have a press conference about the North Metro Tactical Unit breaking up some what they describe as fairly significant organized crime ring.
6: Yes.
0: They're actually going to do that press conference from that public safety building. So there's definitely some stuff going on there.
6: Yeah.
0: But this APD headquarters, it's been rife with problems for years. It seems like not too long ago the place got flooded with sewage, you know, from the backing up
6: it's an old building.
0: Pipes and all. Yeah, I mean, it's been a disrepair, falling into more and more disrepair for a long time, based on what I've heard.
6: You know, what's interesting is over the years, the taxpayers have said yes to big bond packages. Heck, there was going to be a police substation at that old Home Depot at St. John's.
0: Right.
6: Some of you listening may not realize there used to be a Home Depot at St. John's and I-35. They took it down maybe a couple of years ago, and it's that whole area was going to be a big bond package was approved, going to be a police substation.
0: Mm-hmm.
6: Another bond package was going to turn it into a park. Another bond package was going to turn it into a recreation center. Who knows where the hell that money has gone over the years? But they are working on the APD transitioning to that new joint public safety headquarters there at South Mopac and Barton Skyway. Yeah, the city purchased the modern corporate complex for about $120 million to co-locate administrative hubs for Austin Police, Fire, and EMS. They say the full completion should be complete by mid-2028. Design is about roughly 66% complete so far. About 100 full-time administrative employees, including police chief Lisa Davis, fire chief, EMS chief, HR, finance personnel, are already working out of that temporary office section inside the new Mopac facility.
0: Okay. So making progress on. So this is the very same one, though, that a lot of the activists didn't like, right? There were big pushback, like the Save Our Springs Alliance and whatnot.
6: It was a building that already existed. And then overnight, we spent $120 million.
0: Yeah.
6: It wasn't a whole lot of public feedback.
0: Yeah, that is kind of a high price tag for a seemingly overnight decision.
6: And that's not including the renovations.
0: Yeah.
6: That was just to buy the property.
0: Mm.
6: But we need a good police headquarters. There's no doubt that the old one has, been transformed into something that's kind of a mess right now.
0: Yeah. Oh, no, our police deserve better.
6: That is some prime real estate, too.
0: Yes, it is.
6: Big building right there on I-35 at 7th Street, right around the corner from the Arch, you know, the Resource Center for the Homeless.
0: Yeah, yeah, yeah. Somebody could buy that up and renovate it. Very prime real estate.
6: Turn it into some condos, maybe? Maybe turn it into a homeless shelter. How about that?
0: That's the Austin way right there.
6: Isn't that what the people downtown voted for?
0: Yeah.
6: Right?
0: Yeah.
6: Listen, the family of that 17-year-old that was killed by Austin police last Friday morning has identified him as Antoniel Williams II. KXAN spoke with two of his family members Monday, and while they're not ready to actually make a public statement, they confirmed the teenager's identity and said the family is grieving. They do have a GoFundMe account that's been established for funeral expenses. And as the family mourns, some community members and advocacy groups are calling for accountability in the shooting, while police leaders and the Austin Police Association urge the public to not rush to judgment. And some of those activists are kind of fueling this. KXAN made a stop there at Baden Lane for a vigil this past weekend, and flowers were there, candles, handwritten messages. Williams' name was written on the concrete, and several bottles of water were left behind as a reference to the water bottle that Austin police said they recovered after the shooting. Well, according to the police, three officers opened fire Friday morning about 5:30 when he reached in his waistband during the encounter. Williams died there on the scene. The police chief called it suicide by police, saying investigators determined that Williams was the person who called 911 to bring officers to that location, and he failed to follow commands. Keep your hands up. No, he reached in his waistband.
0: Yeah. I'm going to go ahead and continue to pass judgment here based on all the information that I have, because if I'm calling the cops, tell them that there's an armed guy out here, I give them my description. I've got a water bottle buried in my waistband. They tell me to put my hands up. I lift my shirt and reach for whatever's in my waistband, and I get shot for it. None of those police officers is at fault. It's whoever set that up and orchestrated it.
6: Now, one of the organizers behind that vigil said gathering was intended to both honor Williams' life and bring attention to what supporters say they believe should be a criminal investigation into the officers. Now, Vladimir Herrera, He's with the group called Dare to Struggle ATX. He says, we're calling for justice for Antoniel. We're calling for the DA to prosecute and charge these officers for their crimes and not just to allow them to go on administrative leave. Herrera said organizers connected with Williams' family during that vigil. I don't know what that means. I'm not even sure the family has reached out to this group or this group just kind of showed up to take over the vigil. Well, during the vigil Saturday, we were able to get connected with the family, Herrera says, and they were very much grateful that the people had their eyes on it. And the people are outraged, he says.
12: What are you outraged about? We all saw the video.
6: Well, a cop shot a young black man. So they got to have some outrage.
12: He forced their hand.
6: No doubt, 100%. Herrera said family members that he met with described deep grief in the days following the shooting. They're grief-stricken, he says, and they hope for justice. The activists continue to push for criminal charges. The Austin Police Association says people should wait, for the investigation to run its course.
12: And they don't specify what criminal charges they're talking about? What do they want, murder charges? Because last I checked, they were doing their job when they showed up to the scene and responded to a guy with something in his waistband who claimed to have a gun. And I guess in a perfect world, these activists, cops just stand there and they open their arms like this and they say, hey, if you got a gun, just go ahead and shoot me, because it's better than, you getting shot, even if it's justified.
6: Vladimir Herrera with this organization that's calling for this, he's not very smart. He wasn't even on the scene. Michael Bullock, the president of the Austin Police Association, says they're making assumptions and they're being extremely judgmental towards the officers. Bullock called Williams' death tragic, but said he does not believe the officers are to blame.
12: Mm.
6: I'm sure they got a lot of pressure on their minds. I'm sure they feel horrible about this.
12: Sure. We see this time and time again, whether it's here or anywhere else across the nation. In a situation like this, there's always going to be some sort of activist group who is, they're out there basically just to race hustle. And despite all of the overwhelming video evidence showing that this guy did it to himself, this guy did draw a gun, this guy was justifiably shot, you'll have plenty of people out there who willful ignorance, we demand justice. For what? The kid got himself killed. It's tragic.
6: Well, the critics, the constant critics of police, they plan a protest coming up this afternoon, 3:30, at Woolridge Square Park on Guadalupe. And they say the demonstration is intended to show support for Williams' family, continue calls for charges to be filed against the officers.
12: Okay, well, good luck to you, because I don't think you're going to get your way here. Based on the evidence that we've got so far, the video that we've seen, the worst part about this, aside from the parents who lost a 17-year-old, are the officers have to have this on their conscience for the rest of their life. You think they wanted to just, hey, guys, let's go down the street and go ahead and shoot this kid. Let's go ahead and just shoot this kid because we know he's unarmed. That's not how it happened.
6: I agree.
12: Everybody knows it.
6: With you 100%. But don't say they're not going to get their way. They may have the DA on their side who ran a campaign to indict cops.
12: I'm sure he'll try. I mean, he will try everything possible under the sun to get an indictment of these cops. I can almost guarantee it. But I think it's going to go as all the rest of his efforts have, and that's nowhere.
6: It's been a little more than a year since the flooding devastated the Sandy Creek neighborhood of Travis County. And it was the same storm that killed more than 100 others, including those 27 campers at Camp Mystic. Well, since then, new flood sirens and warnings have been added to areas around the Guadalupe River, and now Sandy Creek residents are working to get their own sirens. Randy Gerstner survived the Sandy Creek flood last year. She tells KVU it's incredibly important for the community to get the sirens and the alert system in place.
13: Unfortunately, for those in Kerrville and Uvalde and those, outside counties, those people, have suffered tragedies that we understand all too well. And the fact that they had the ability to have sirens in very specific and very important areas, it saved lives.
6: Ashley Willis is another Sandy Creek flood survivor.
14: We can't take back what happened to Sandy Creek. Like, there's not a time machine that exists to do that. But we can make sure that the system's in place, make sure this doesn't happen to anyone else ever again.
6: They both agree that the sirens will actually restore a sense of security.
14: I mean, for me, it's simple. It's peace of mind.
13: It's an ability to sleep during a storm. because at this point we don't do that. Our entire family stays awake whenever we know there is potential for a lot of rain.
6: Well, that's good. You should stay awake if there's potential for a lot of rain and you live near the creek.
12: Stay alert.
6: You should be awake and alert and prepared to respond. Travis County officials say they have not received any grant funding from the state yet. They still need to submit a proposal with the Texas Water Development Board before the end of this year.
12: Now, that's one of the frustrating, at least seemingly frustrating, angles of this. We had this devastation. How many was it that died in Sandy Creek? 10 people last year?
6: Yep.
12: 10 deaths. 10 human beings gone. And Travis County is still dragging its heels, going, well, we haven't gotten reimbursed from the state yet, and we'll get around to it when we finally submit the, you know, some stuff to the Water Development Board. We have until December to do that. It's like, well, how about you get on it? Because you'll rapidly move, you know, toward things that matter to y'all, your little pet projects and appeasing the activists. But when it comes to actually helping your community that suffered devastating, catastrophic flooding.
6: Yeah, that slow roll at the county level is what leads to rumor, innuendo, and speculation and fear in Sandy Creek.
12: Yeah.
6: Get the job done faster.
12: I mean, it just seems like...
6: To show that you're serious about protecting people.
12: It seems like a year is plenty of time to at least get the ball rolling on something like this. You know, it doesn't seem like it's too much to ask.
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17: News, I'm CJ Papa. Renewed attacks in the Middle East.
18: CENTCOM says U.S. and Saudi fighter aircraft struck multiple terrorist logistics and weapons sites across eastern Iraq in a strong response to over 30 IRGC-directed aerial drone attacks in the last 72 hours. The unwarranted attacks against U.S. forces were not successful.
17: Fox's Madeline Rivera reporting. Jordan's military says its air defense has shot down 5 missiles launched from Iran earlier today. The Senate Homeland Security Committee will grill former COVID czar Dr. Anthony Fauci at 8:30 a.m. Eastern. There'll be plenty of questions to Fauci about his newly released diary entries. A frantic search for survivors of that earthquake that rattled southwestern Japan. At least 18 dying in the quake, 4 in a shopping mall where 3 are still missing. 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
5: .com.
12: It is 5:31 with a look at Austin's on-time traffic. And right now, just seeing a stalled vehicle, 35 northbound. Look for that one right around the Slaughter Creek overpass on the right-hand shoulder. No crashes out there. Everything else looks pretty good as you're making your way to work.
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12: News Radio KLBJ Radar Weather Watch is going to have us mostly cloudy through mid-morning, then gradually clearing late morning into the afternoon. We're going to be hot, high of 99 degrees. Some increase in cloud cover again later on tonight. Overnight low of 77. And we're currently at 76 degrees in Oak Hill. I'm Patrick Osborne. 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
5: Want all of today's big stories in a flash? 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
6: This News Flash Briefing is brought to you by the Adam Lowy Law Firm. It is 5:33. We begin with the big stories. An escalation overnight. CENTCOM says Iran's IRGC fired multiple ballistic missiles at U.S. forces in the Middle East last night, and in what Washington is calling an attempted surprise attack. Now, all the missiles were intercepted, ending a days-long lull in the fighting and raising fears of a return to a full-blown war. Meanwhile, the leaders of Ukraine and Israel joined the president in the Oval Office to talk about both countries and the long-lasting wars.
25: Senior administration officials spent much of the day Tuesday in meetings focused on Iran, the war in Ukraine, and the broader security situation across the Middle East. Officials say the administration remains committed to a diplomatic solution with Iran over its nuclear program, but they do continue stressing that military action remains on the table if negotiations fail. President Trump balanced his time between addressing mourners at a service for the late Senator Lindsey Graham.
26: The son of South Carolina became one of the most important men in the most important country on earth.
2: in a city where politicians often...
25: And White House meetings with two world leaders. Speaking to Fox News, the president reacted to reports that Netanyahu was expected to present intelligence that Iran is actively expanding its nuclear sites.
2: We have the finest, because of the Space Force, we have the greatest cameras in the world focused on. We know exactly what's going on. But I heard Bibi announce that. I said, why didn't you just tell it to me? Why do you have to announce it to the world? I know exactly what's going on at Pickaxe. It's not a big problem. We took out their nuclear sites, and we'll have to take out Pickaxe if we don't make a deal.
25: Reports said Netanyahu arrived through a side door of the White House away from the press. Meantime, Ukrainian President Volodymyr Zelensky snuck out that same door, leaving without speaking to the press, but posting later on social media that his meeting with President Trump went well, saying they discussed licenses for Patriot Interceptor production and several other ideas that could help him in his battle against Russia. He also said they spoke about diplomacy. It's important, he said, that the diplomatic process be reinvigorated, ending with, I am grateful to the United States for its firm support. For America in the Morning, I'm Joan Jones.
6: Senator Lindsey Graham was honored with a funeral service at the National Cathedral in Washington.
4: U.S. leaders and world dignitaries saying goodbye to Senator Lindsey Graham, who died suddenly from heart complications this month at the age of 71. Hundreds of people, including Israeli Prime Minister Benjamin Netanyahu, Ukrainian President Volodymyr Zelensky, Supreme Court Justice Brett Kavanaugh, and former Vice President Mike Pence all at the service. Political commentator Sean Hannity made remarks, and so did President Trump.
9: Our nation needs more men and women like that great person sitting, laying, wherever he may be. I think I know where he is, and I think he's up there. I think he's watching us. I'm pretty sure of it.
4: The president praised Senator Graham as a politician.
9: He secured record funding for our military as a budget committee chairman. He delivered the largest investment in border security in history, and last year he shepherded the passage of the largest tax cuts in American history.
4: He touted Graham's work overseas.
9: He had unwavering faith in the righteousness of American power and prayer. He was extremely hawkish. I will tell you, he never saw a war that he didn't like. Only his true friends would understand that, but he wanted it for the good of our country.
4: Graham's sister Darlene was emotional at times during the service. She's been appointed to fill his seat in the Senate. The late senator's remains will be taken to South Carolina today for a brief service at the State House in Columbia, followed by a procession to First Baptist Church of Columbia for his public funeral. A private burial reportedly will be held in Pickens, South Carolina, later in the afternoon. I'm Clayton Neville.
6: Republican Senator Rand Paul releasing the personal diary entries written by the former White House chief medical advisor, Dr. Anthony Fauci, describing his views on the COVID-19 pandemic. We get more from reporter Alex Hogan.
22: The newly released diary entries shedding light on Dr. Anthony Fauci's changing relationship with President Trump and his thoughts at the outbreak of the pandemic. In one entry, he wrote, quote, I spoke with Bill de Blasio of New York City and convinced him, based on what I was saying publicly in my conversation tonight, to close the NYC schools. Senate Homeland Security Committee Chairman Republican Rand Paul released more than 1,000 pages of these documents. Paul and Fauci have publicly clashed over the origins of the virus. In January of 2020, Fauci wrote, quote, now we know the market was not the source, it was the amplifier. Having said that, somewhere the virus jumped from animals to humans.
6: Now, Dr. Fauci has previously denied any wrongdoing, is set to testify before members of the Senate later today. It is 5:38. The Austin Police Department's North Metro Tactical Unit says it took down an organized criminal enterprise operating in North Austin. 8 arrests, and it all started with something really small.
23: Officers responded to an attempted purchase at a jewelry store where the suspects were using or trying to use a stolen bank card.
6: That is Detective Sean Green. They traced it to a North Austin apartment leased under a stolen identity, made arrest during a traffic stop nearby in late May, and then kept working the case day after day into the summer with more searches, surveillance, and arrest at other residents and storage units.
23: Every single time, we uncovered more evidence that led us to additional suspects, locations, and crimes.
6: And as investigators began to pull the thread, detectives, the operation got bigger. Suspects were manufacturing counterfeit U.S. Postal Service Aero Keys, the master keys to open secure mailboxes across the region. Mail theft, identity fraud, narcotics trafficking, and firearms violations.
23: They're getting sensitive financial documents. They're getting medical records. They're getting credit card offers. Anything that comes in your mail, they now have possession of. They're creating journals. They're selling it to each other. They're teaching each other how to use that stuff for fraudulent purchases. There's no exaggeration. We seized over 10,000 bank checks. Like, that's a tremendous amount of loss for an individual.
6: Now, the most recent arrest came just last week, July the 21st, when Cedar Park police got an alert on a suspect's vehicle and ran him down after a foot chase. Detective Green says it all began with a fake bank card at a jewelry counter that unraveled into a sophisticated crime ring that apparently been running for months under the radar. And the police are still working to identify all of the stolen property that's been recovered.
23: And on top of that, I would say that this is, in our opinion, the largest growing crime trend right now.
6: We do have more on the story at our websites at newsradioklbj.com. Just weeks from the start of the new school year, and the Austin School Board heard thoughts from parents and other community members last night on a proposal to close Paredes Middle School. Officials say it's necessary to move that to help improve the student outcomes following a year in which the district was unable to produce enough positive academic growth across numerous failing campuses. Many parents showed up to slam the proposal.
1: This plays into the claws of jackals waiting for public schools to die. But why? Why make it all worse? Why the unintentional cruelty of it?
7: Closing Paredes a month before school starts feels confusing, abrupt, and harmful. We've been told we cannot afford to wait when we can give these students access to stronger academic environments.
6: Meanwhile, Superintendent Matias Segura, he says despite putting Paredes on the turnaround plan, they have not seen the results that they were hoping for. And if trustees approve the proposal tomorrow, the district says 353 seventh and eighth grade students would be reassigned this fall. About 55% would attend Bailey Middle School, while the remaining 45% would attend Mendez Middle School. And according to district officials, Bailey is about 6 miles from Paredes. Mendez is about 7 miles away. The district also says both campuses have room to absorb the additional students. It is 5:41. Texas Tech Chancellor Brandon Crichton is defending the Board of Regents chairman over accusations that it paid off the attorney general to intervene in their legal troubles involving quarterback Brendan Sorsby. Here's newsman Chris Fox to explain.
8: On June 10th, Texas Tech Board Chairman Cody Campbell made a significant donation to Attorney General Ken Paxton's Senate campaign. The next day, Paxton's office sent a letter warning the Big 12 conference that any attempt to sanction Tech for fielding quarterback Brandon Sorsby would be met with lawsuits. State Senator Royce West questioned Chancellor Creighton about it.
10: He received a $275,000 contribution from the chairman of your board. Do you find that unusual?
11: I understand how criticism could come through on that, but I don't think that they were related. I think the timing is interesting.
8: The NCAA banned Sorsby after it was revealed that he had placed thousands of illegal sports bets prior to his arrival at Tech. In Austin, Chris Fox, TSN News.
6: Stay close. We'll take a look at traffic in your forecast coming up. It is 5:42.
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6: I'm looking at the Capital Metro dashboard right now, and overall ridership in the past 12 months is 25.9 million. Now, that sounds like a big number, but to be honest, it's about 5 million riders lower than all the previous years.
12: That's not good.
6: Capital Metro, since its creation in the 80s, has never increased ridership. Now, they've increased the revenue they take in from the taxpayers in a sales tax collection and that sort of thing, and a variety of taxes they get from the county and the city, but they have never increased ridership.

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7: Hey, guys. 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
15: The stock market is seeing a surge in companies going public, an IPO revival for the United States, with the total proceeds reaching about $140 billion. Security and Exchange Commission Chairman Paul Atkins explaining why he believes more private companies are choosing to make the change.
16: The change of tone from one administration to the next, and how we are opening up our arms to have people come in and register with us.
15: Now, the increase in AI centers and growing technologies are also a major factor in companies going public with massive capital requirements to keep those businesses moving. Meta and investment firm BlackRock say a massive artificial intelligence data center being built here in Texas, but locals have a lot of concerns.

0: concerns.
1: Meta and BlackRock revealing the $14 billion 1,000-acre AI data center in El Paso will provide 1 gigawatt of computing capacity starting in 2028. The announcement comes as advocates are calling for more protections from the effects of data centers, citing concerns including strains on the electric grid.
2: We don't have the water for these things.
1: Clayton Tucker, secretary of the Texas Farmers Union. Governor Greg Abbott's office says he's directed utilities to require data centers to pay for their own infrastructure, bring their own power, reuse their own water, and lower residential electric bills, adding he will continue to work with the legislature to protect Texans. Kristen Goodwin, Fox News.
0: Well, Governor Greg Abbott is under fire from his agricultural commissioner over allowing unchecked data center construction in Texas.
3: Protesters gathered at the Capitol to demand Abbott expand his data center moratorium to 1 year.
4: Which would allow our legislature to meet during regular session, hammer all this out.
3: Ag Commissioner Sid Miller blasts Abbott, who's running for re-election, for putting politics ahead of people.
4: I thought it was kind of convenient, though, that he gave a six-month moratorium, which gets him right past the election. He's just giving a wink and a nod to his campaign supporters in the data center industry.
3: They want no more construction until new laws are passed regulating power, water, and land use for data centers. Eric Likem, TSN News.
0: It is 5:52. Another financial company is eliminating jobs in the AI era, as we hear from Fox reporter Ginny Cassola.
5: Visa is cutting 2,600 jobs. The Wall Street Journal says the company is looking to streamline operations and boost efficiency with artificial intelligence. The credit card and payments giant says the cuts will be mostly in technology and product teams and will impact about 7% of the workforce. A memo viewed by the Wall Street Journal from Chief Executive Ryan McInerney says technology trends are changing how money moves around the world, and to capture the opportunities, Visa must continue evolving how it works. Intuit, Cisco, and Facebook's parent Meta have all announced cuts in recent months, citing artificial intelligence. Ginny Cosola, Fox News.
0: A new Apple program is kicking off.
6: 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Apple Watches could run some $12, while Mac leases, 2 to 3 years long, could cost $24.99 or more a month. The iPad's monthly costs start at around $12. Apple Care coverage is extra. The new initiative replaces the iPhone upgrade program under which the customer owned the phone at the end of the term. Lillian Wu, Fox News.
0: Listen up, boaters. You're spending a lot of time on the water this summer on an area lake? Well, you're being reminded about a very important job before you come back.
7: Texas game wardens are saying clean, drain, and dry your boat and bait buckets after sailing as another Texas lake turns up an infestation of zebra mussels. This is Lake Meredith in the Panhandle.
8: We've got staff out doing surveys for larval zebra mussels, and we found those, and then local staff went out and actually looked at the boat ramps and the rocks around the boat ramps, and we found attached viable adults.
7: Caleb Huber is a fisheries biologist for Texas Parks and Wildlife. KVII reports 35 lakes and reservoirs across Texas are now fully infested with the parasitic mussels. Affected lakes are found in river basins, including the Canadian, Red, Guadalupe, and Rio Grande. It's already Texas state law to empty all water from boats and buckets after a sail. I'm Kristen Yates, TSN News.
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11: 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She bit him after the boy bit another kid in the daycare.
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0: I'm going to squeeze in Allie. She wants to weigh in on this dyslexic story. The numbers of dyslexic students in the state of Texas in just 5 years has skyrocketed 600%. Yes, dyslexic students are now under the umbrella for special education. Allie, good morning.
22: I don't believe dyslexia is because of social media, TikTok, or any of those other reasons. I am 41, and I have dyslexia. My daughter, who's 7, also has it. It's something you're born with. It's something you have to learn to manage, and I actually didn't learn to read till 5th grade because of it. I think the uptick is because we're actually testing for it now. Back in the 90s, we didn't. They thought something was just wrong with my eyes.
23: But it's a 600% increase in just the past several years. I mean, that seems like such a large jump just to attribute only to better testing. Maybe you're right, but it just seems an abnormally large jump.
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27: Iran tries to attack Americans again.
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29: Overnight, Iran launched a surprise attack against U.S. forces in Jordan. At least 5 missiles were fired by Iran, breaking the lull in fighting over the past several days.
27: That's Fox's Trey Ingston, Tel Aviv.
29: CENTCOM released a statement saying all Iranian missiles were successfully intercepted. The United States has not yet responded to that attack, but overnight, U.S. and Saudi planes conducted a series of airstrikes against Iran-backed Shia militias in Iraq, who were responsible for 30 drone attacks over the past 3 days.
27: Now, the flare-up comes after Israel's Prime Minister Benjamin Netanyahu went to the White House and then told Fox's Hannity he and President Trump had a great meeting discussing preventing Iran from having nuclear weapons.
30: We have a common goal,
1: And it's going to be achieved either through diplomatic means or other means.
27: Before Netanyahu's White House meeting, Ukraine's President Volodymyr Zelensky was there discussing the war against Russia, also telling Fox's Hannity.
2: President Trump wants and the Europeans want. Putin doesn't want. We are asking to stop this war each day.
27: And after Zelensky and Netanyahu attended late Senator Lindsey Graham's funeral, Ukraine's leader was at the Senate for this.
3: Late yesterday, the Senate cast a bipartisan vote to advance a bill named after Lindsey Graham that would extend sanctions on Iran and increase sanctions on Russia, as well as nations that buy Russian oil and gas.
27: Fox's Jonathan Sarri in Columbia, South Carolina, where there's another funeral, and then Graham will be laid to rest. Could get testy at the Senate next hour when ex-Trump and Biden co-defensive advisor Dr. Anthony Fauci will be questioned at a Senate hearing over what he wrote in his private diary about COVID and the response. Republican Senator Roger Marshall tells Fox.
4: He was so drunk with his own fame that he was emotionally conflicted since he funded this virus.
27: Which Dr. Fauci denies and may spar with senators over again. Someone in Florida is suddenly filthy rich, winning the Mega Millions $800 million jackpot. 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
5: Mark and Melinda.
6: Heather is with us regarding the lawsuits against the social media platforms.
7: So I just wanted to say that in a lot of the schools in AISD, they're not really enforcing the no phone policy. The kids walk around with them in their back pockets and still have a decent amount of access to them.
8: Well, I know each school district could make a determination of could you have your phone on you but you couldn't use it? Could you use your phone when you were in the hallways changing classes? And at lunch, I think the schools that have said, you know what, we don't want to see it at all during the day. That means it can't be in your pocket. It has to be away or having the better success.
6: Yeah, that's the bell-to-bell approach. Once you enter the building, you will not access that phone. I think that's what lawmakers really intended or were hoping would be adopted by every district, but that's not playing out that way. Heather, how often does your daughter get to use her cell phone at middle school?
7: Quite a bit. So she can text me, she calls me, but I can only imagine that if the kids have access, they're smart enough to figure out how to get on them. So I would agree that the bell-to-bell policy would be a lot easier to enforce and leave a lot less to the administrators to try to figure out how do we deal with this. So my daughter just says the kids just don't listen, and then the teachers just give up.
6: Does every middle schooler in your daughter's class have a smartphone?
7: I would probably say about 90% of them.
6: Yeah, I'm not surprised. What did you think when we said the person filing this lawsuit says that she started at age 8 with her first social media account?
7: I do think it is on the parent to monitor those things. I do also know that my daughter knows way more about her smartphone than I do and has definitely figured out ways to get around some of the restrictions that I've put on it. So it is still dangerous even when the parents are trying to monitor those types of things.
10: Afternoons 4 to 6 on News Radio KLBJ.
27: A former U.S. Navy SEAL is behind bars for plotting an attack.
11: Gregory Vandenberg sentenced to 16 months in prison, convicted of the transportation of explosives with intent to kill, injure, or intimidate, and attempted transportation of prohibited fireworks into California. Federal prosecutors say the 49-year-old former Navy SEAL bought fireworks in New Mexico last summer, telling a store clerk he intended to take them to California and use them against law enforcement officers at No Kings Day protests. The clerk alerting officials who arrested Vandenberg in Arizona. Investigators believe he was motivated by extremist anti-Semitic beliefs, finding him with clothing and other items they say displayed anti-Semitic, anti-Israel, and extremist imagery, including a shirt bearing the Al-Qaeda flag. Kristen Goodwin, Fox News.
27: A school shooter in Georgia's also been locked up and he'll never get out.
30: A 16-year-old boy will live and die in prison. The words of Barrow County Superior Court Judge Nicholas Prim as Colt Gray learned his fate for a deadly shooting at his Georgia high school in 2024. The judge calling it deliberate, contemplated evil. He says Gray is proud of himself.
31: Your crimes do reflect permanent incorrigibility, and I will sentence you to life without parole for each of the malice murders that you committed.
30: Gray was 14 when he opened fire at Appalachie High, killing two students and two teachers, wounding several others. The judge rejected defense arguments Gray is not irretrievably broken and might change with a chance at parole. He was charged as an adult and last Friday changed his plea to guilty on 55 counts. Lisa Brady, Fox News.
27: Two convicted murderers are no longer in prison in Florida. They're dead. Both got lethal injections yesterday, including Dominic Ocicconi, who was 80, the oldest person ever executed in Florida. On Wall Street, ahead of a Federal Reserve interest rate decision this afternoon, stock futures are mixed. Down for the Dow, up for the Nasdaq, which is just the opposite of yesterday when the Dow surged up more than 500 points, but the Nasdaq dropped 55. I'm Dave Anthony. This is Fox News.
0: It is 6:05 now, and we're checking those roads. Austin's on-time traffic. 35 southbound, look for a stall reported around Breaker Lane. Also, I believe this is a stall 290 toll westbound at Springdale Road. And Lakeline Boulevard, there around Pecan Park Boulevard. Watch for that crash. Another check, 6:15. I'm Patrick Osborne. Austin's on-time traffic.
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12: We've got so much to get to this morning, and we need your opinion, your reaction at 512-836-0590. We begin with the big stuff. Iran has rejected the Omani proposal aimed at resolving the disputes over the Strait of Hormuz, creating a new obstacle in the efforts to advance any kind of talks between Tehran and Washington. This all according to the Wall Street Journal this hour. Yeah, the journal reports that Oman proposed a framework that would allow Iran and Oman to share responsibility to manage the strait. Well, Iran rejected the proposal, saying it did not provide Tehran with enough authority over vessels moving through the Strait of Hormuz. We begin this hour with newsman Trey Yanks in Tel Aviv.
29: Yeah, hey guys, good morning. Overnight, Iran launched a surprise attack against U.S. forces in Jordan. At least five missiles were fired by Iran, breaking the lull in fighting over the past several days. CENTCOM released a statement saying at 5:45 p.m. Eastern Time today, Islamic Revolutionary Guard Corps forces launched multiple ballistic missiles from Iran in an attempted surprise attack on U.S. forces based in the Middle East. All Iranian missiles were successfully intercepted. U.S. forces remain vigilant and at a high state of readiness. The United States has not yet responded to that attack, but overnight, U.S. and Saudi planes conducted a series of airstrikes against Iran-backed Shia militias in Iraq, who were responsible for 30 drone attacks over the past 3 days. On those strikes, CENTCOM said the unwarranted attacks against U.S. forces were not successful. From February through April 2026, there were more than 600 attempted attacks on U.S. citizens and facilities by Iran-aligned terrorist militias in Iraq. The IRGC and its terrorist proxies must cease these attacks to avoid further U.S. military response. This kinetic action in the Middle East comes as reports indicate Iran has rejected an Omani proposal to reopen the Strait of Hormuz. On Tuesday, President Trump held a meeting with Israeli Prime Minister Benjamin Netanyahu as the pair decide the next steps in the war with Iran.
1: Look at this regime today. It's attacking everybody in sight. It's attacking Saudi Arabia. It's attacking Kuwait. It's attacking Bahrain. It's attacking the UAE and others. It's attacking everything in sight. And it murdered and maimed tens of thousands of its own citizens. This is what this regime in Iran does today when it doesn't have nuclear weapons. Now imagine what they will do to the world if they had nuclear weapons. And that's what we have to make sure that we prevent.
29: With no diplomatic breakthroughs, the region may see more intense fighting in the days ahead. Guys.
12: All right, there you go. Newsman Trey Yanks checking in from Tel Aviv this morning. And, well, that's not good, is it? You know, it seems we're back to the Rocky Road situation here.
0: I mean, it's exactly what I would expect from this situation nowadays. Yep. I don't see Iran ever acting in good faith here. And to be quite honest with you, it feels like Trump has found himself backed into a corner in this situation. He doesn't really know how to get out of it at this point, and it may not be his fault. But I think he knows that it's ultimately going to have to end one way, and I don't know if he's prepared to do that yet, because that will mean innocent civilians will have to die.
12: I agree.
0: Because the only thing that these people know mm-hmm. is violence and death,
12: yeah.
0: and destruction. And they are not going to come and say, all right, you know what, fine, here, we're going to make peace with the infidels. Of course they're not. So you got to level them.
12: Previous administrations just emboldened the Iranian regime.
0: Mm-hmm.
12: Yeah, paid them. Tried to bribe them.
0: Made it worse.
12: Didn't work. And things, here we are. It is 6:10. Listen, what a case this is. Yeah, the Austin Police Department's North Metro Tactical Unit says it has taken down an organized criminal enterprise that was operating in North Austin. They arrested 8 people. And it all started with something relatively small in the crime world.
13: Officers responded to an attempted purchase at a jewelry store
5: where the suspects were using or trying to use a stolen bank card.
12: Yeah, that's Detective Sean Green. He traced that credit card to a North Austin apartment complex that was leased under a stolen identity. He made some arrests, and during a traffic stop by police back in May, well, they kept working the case. And over the summer, more searches, more surveillance and arrest and other residents, and even including some storage units.
5: Every single time, we uncovered more evidence that led us to additional suspects, locations, and crimes.
12: Yeah, as the investigators continued to pull the thread on this one, it became a much bigger operation. Suspected manufacturing, counterfeiting U.S. Postal Service arrow keys, the master key that opens and secure mailboxes. Now, this has been going on for a couple of years, where they, you know, a master key was stolen, and then, you know, those community boxes get hit. Well, there was mail theft, identity fraud, even some drug trafficking involved in this.
5: They're getting sensitive financial documents, they're getting medical records, they're getting credit card offers. Anything that comes in your mail, they now have possession of. They're creating journals, they're selling it to each other, they're teaching each other how to use that stuff for fraudulent purchases. There's no exaggeration, we seized over 10,000 bank checks. Like, that's a tremendous amount of loss for an individual.
12: Now, the most recent arrest came just last week when Cedar Park police got an alert on a suspect's vehicle and ran him down with after a foot chase. Detective Green says it all began with that fake bank card at a jewelry counter. It unraveled into a sophisticated crime ring that was running for several months under the radar. And police are still looking to identify all of the stolen property that they have recovered.
5: And on top of that, I would say that this is, in our opinion, the largest growing crime trend right now.
12: Yeah, man, oh, man. Lots of money stolen. Lots of product. A lot of items were stolen by this gang of eight.
0: This is a big deal. This is a big bust. I was looking yesterday at the press release APD sent out about this and all the different mugshots. It's amazing to me how many people are involved in this whole thing.
12: They look a little methy.
0: They do.
12: They look a little methy.
0: They're a little methy.
12: You know what I'm saying?
0: And they really run the gamut of age range, you know, from like young to mid-50s. It's
12: lock them up, man.
0: Yeah, for as long as you can.
12: Lock them up.
0: Well, good on APD's North Metro Tactical Unit for making that bust.
12: It is 6:13 here at KLBJ.
13: The Todd and Oz Show.
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15: An Ohio mother says she went through the drive-thru, wanted to get something to eat for her daughter, and when they looked in the bag of food they had ordered, mom also saw a bag of marijuana in there. 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They're down there in the built bullpen getting heated up. And they're coming in, and they're going to be throwing fastballs at Burger King looking for money. Are they entitled to money? 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How you doing?
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0: Time is 6:15. Austin's on-time traffic on Lakeline Boulevard to Pecan Park Boulevard. There is a wreck reported through there. There's also a stall 35 southbound at Breaker Lane and 183 northbound at Springdale Road. Stall reported there as well. And at 6:31, we've got another check. Patrick Osborne, Austin's on-time traffic.
2: News Radio KLBJ Radar Weather Watch. A few clouds initially, otherwise mostly sunny. Very hot, high 100 today. Mainly clear, 77 overnight. Sunny tomorrow and a high of 100. That's your News Radio KLBJ Radar Weather Watch. I'm Rachel Marise.
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12: You jump in at 512-836-0590 here on the Todd and Oz Show. Listen, a motorcyclist is dead in a wild chain of events. It happened on the northbound lanes of Texas 130 on the toll road yesterday morning, about this time, actually about 5:10 yesterday, according to DPS. Troopers responded to find the rider rear tire had blown out, sending him into a loss of control. It ejected him from the bike right onto the roadway, and his bike rested on the shoulder. The passenger of the motorcycle was in the main lanes and was struck by a couple of vehicles. Yeah, while the rider was down on the pavements, he was struck by two separate vehicles, an SUV and a Tesla. Now, the SUV driver hit him first and initially left the scene before later returning and being charged with fleeing the scene. And now, an interesting detail is the Tesla driver was operating in autopilot mode when the car hit the motorcyclist lying in the road. Well, the DPS says the investigation is ongoing. There's no word on the Tesla driver receiving any kind of citation. Mm. Probably not, because that Tesla stopped. The SUV did not.
0: Well, I really don't understand the mentality, unless you were, you know, intoxicated or something like that, of hitting someone who has crashed already by accident. I mean, it's not like you just ran him down on purpose and then fleeing the scene like that. You came back, so obviously your conscience got the better of you.
12: That's right.
0: But you probably wouldn't have been in any trouble at all had you just stayed at the scene, maybe tried to help the guy. I mean, he might have been...
12: Total accident. Yeah.
0: Might have been too far gone as it was.
12: Yeah, failure to render aid, yeah.
0: My question, though, is I'm a bit surprised that the Tesla autopilot, according to the driver of that car, did not detect this body in the road. Seems to me that that's a fairly sizable object.
12: What do you mean the auto mode, the right. Vehicle itself didn't recognize a body in the road. Okay, right. but the Tesla driver did.
0: The Tesla driver, after he had already, the car had already hit the guy.
12: Sure.
0: So it was in autopilot, and aren't they designed? I mean, don't they have sensors that are supposed to kind of prevent stuff like that kind of swerve you around or at least break?
12: It is a learning model, right? And, and I would think that Teslas don't encounter a body lying in the road often.
0: No, I wouldn't think so.
12: It's so uncommon, even people in SUVs might run them over.
0: Yeah.
12: Yeah, I think it's, I don't know, this thing, some of the TV stations are trying to make a big deal about the auto mode. The Tesla guy drove, he stopped.
0: Mm-hmm.
12: He stopped to help. And here's the other thing. It's all recorded.
0: Yeah. Cameras everywhere on Teslas.
12: That's right. It is 620. Yeah, jump in here at 512-836-0590. Governor Greg Abbott continues to be under fire by his agriculture commissioner over allowing unchecked data center construction across the states. We get more on that story.
1: Protesters gathered at the Capitol to demand Abbott expand his data center moratorium to 1 year.
5: Which would allow our legislature to meet during regular session, hammer all this out.
1: Ag Commissioner Sid Miller blasts Abbott, who's running for re-election, for putting politics ahead of people.
5: I thought it was kind of convenient, though, that he gave a six-month moratorium, which gets him right past the election. He's just giving a wink and a nod to his campaign supporters in the data center industry.
1: They want no more construction until new laws are passed regulating power, water, and land use for data centers. Eric Likem, TSN News.
12: How come old Sid Miller is just now becoming a vocal critic of these data centers?
0: I guess
12: where was he in 2018 and the previous years when he was also an ag commissioner and a politician too? Why now?
0: He's on the way out, and he knows that since he is not going to be reelected, he can say whatever he wants. He doesn't have to play politics anymore, and he can actually come out and tell us who he really is. And this is clearly he's on. The team of anti-data center team, and he's sure out there with all that rhetoric, the same things that we're hearing from, you know, you name it, anybody that shows up to any one of these city council meetings to protest. Moratorium's not going to be the answer. A full ban on them certainly not going to be the answer. I don't care either way. I don't like data centers. I don't dislike data centers. I just recognize them as something that is unfortunately going to be a part of our infrastructure moving forward. We're going to have them. Technology depends upon them. And just telling them that you can't be here is not going to fix anything for anybody.
12: Well, ultimately, it's marching us towards mass surveillance. AI, let me see if I can get this right. Let me see if I can explain this right. This is something I've been battling with in my head. AI allows the wealth to bypass skilled labor. You understand? Those that have wealth have to pay for skilled labor. AI allows the wealthy to bypass skilled labor. Right?
0: Yeah.
12: But it also prevents that skilled labor from accessing wealth.
0: Yeah.
12: Does that make sense? Jump in at 512-836-0590. I think it's the kind of unnatural resource that the technology has created that we cannot overlook, that we have to be connected to.
0: Unfortunately. It's here. It is not. We don't have to like it. I don't like the fact that they have forced this upon us, that they have forced this change of life, this dependency upon these data centers and AI and all of that. I don't like that the rise of AI is going to mean significant job losses, because it will. Everybody in the industry says, yeah, you know, we will see a lot of people out of work. And you got others like Elon Musk saying, yeah, but, you know, it'll create a lot of jobs as well, and it'll shift the workforce. There's still going to be a lot of casualties.
12: No, I agree, yeah. But I think that's the number two problem. The loss of jobs is the number one problem is the mass surveillance, the loss of liberty.
0: I agree with you. I guess to me, I feel like that's already here. That's already been long here.
12: I know.
0: You know, even if it's something voluntarily that we do, like carry around a cell phone every single day.
12: That's true.
0: Yeah,
12: that's true.
0: But you're right. The loss of our freedom and the mass surveillance, that is a huge problem, huge concern.
12: It is 6:24. Yeah, you could join us at 512-836-0590 here on the Todd and I Show. Friends and family of a 17-year-old that was shot and killed last week by police, they rallied yesterday. They're demanding what they call accountability for the police officers. Antoniel Williams II, he called 911 to report someone with a gun in a Northeast Austin neighborhood in a park. Well, when police arrived, they found Williams, and they gave some commands to keep your hands up, and instead he reached for his waistband. He was shot by three police officers, forcing them to open fire, killing him right there on the spot. But there was no gun. Turned out to be just a water bottle. But police were unable to determine that in the moment. And now some community members are angry. Police saying that police had no right to shoot him. These folks spoke with KVU.
2: Actions create big responses, and our response needs to be intentional, and it needs to spread awareness for everybody else because not everybody understands this.
7: It breaks my heart. I'm speechless. Everybody's broken. It's like they took a part of me with them.
12: Santiago Aguirre tells KVU that he's been friends with Williams for years, and he says he's always put a priority on other people, even when he was dealing with his own problems.
8: We would try to check up on him most that we can, but, you know, everybody got their own lives, everybody going through stuff. But with him, it doesn't matter how he's feeling, he always put people first. And it's just, like, I don't know, like, I can never see him again.
12: Three officers involved in the shooting have been placed on administrative leave. Activists are expected to address the shooting tomorrow when the Austin City Council is in session.
0: All right, so all you activists that are listening right now and anybody who's, you know, going, oh, boo-hoo here, he did it to himself. It's a real tragedy for his family. This is a kid that called police. He gave police, called 911. He gave 911 the description of himself, said that there's a guy trolling around here with a gun. Cops showed up. They found the guy who fit the description. They saw something in his waistband that he reached for, and he got shot for it. That was a choice that he made, and I don't know how any of you can sit there and question the cops on this. I said this the other day. If no one's ever drawn down on you before, you have no idea what you're talking about. If no one's ever pulled a knife out on you, you have no idea what you're talking about. And I know a lot of these activists would love to just have the cops just stand there open-armed and get shot. But that's just not how it's going to work.
12: I just wonder if his friends knew he was going through some sort of mental health issue. It sounds like that last, that friend there, like they check on him every once in a while. Like there was some issues.
0: Yeah,
12: that's what it sounds like. Yeah.
0: Yep.
12: It is, it's a very sad story for everyone involved. Sure. Everyone. It is 626 here at KLBJ.
9: The Todd and Oz Show.
12: You know, on Austin area roadways, there's often an accident. Some rush hour, maybe in the afternoon hours, and heaven forbid that happens to you. But if you are involved in a crash with a car, a truck, or even a motorcycle, what do you do next? Call Adam Lowy. 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
15: Pelosi, the U.S. and Saudi Arabia joined forces to strike Iran-backed sites in Iraq after the regime launched a surprise missile attack on American troops in the region.
16: Iran launched a surprise attack against U.S. forces in Jordan. The United States has not yet responded to that attack, but overnight, U.S. and Saudi planes conducted a series of airstrikes against Iran-backed Shia militias in Iraq, who were responsible for 30 drone attacks over the past 3 days.
15: It's Fox's Trey Yinks. The Anthony Fauci-Rand Paul rivalry ignites again today as the former NIH chief returns to Capitol Hill under subpoena.
17: Why doesn't he want to be from the lab? Because he funded the lab.
18: Paul releasing Fauci's subpoenaed private journals in which he says Fauci admits the virus did not come from a wet market. Expect renewed questions about masking, school closures, and vaccines.
15: Fox's Jeff Manasso. 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
0: It is 6:31. Checking Austin's on-time traffic for you right now. Looks like westbound 290 there around Paseo de Presidente Boulevard. There is a wreck. There's also an injury crash reported southbound 35 at Cheddar Loop. And look for a stall vehicle. This one's reported 35 southbound up there around Williams Drive. Take another look for you. 6:45. I'm Patrick Osborne. Austin's on-time traffic.
19: News Radio KLBJ Radar Weather Watch. A rain-free forecast continues. High of 100 this afternoon. Plenty of sunshine. Clear skies. Upper 70s this evening. Tomorrow, another sunny day and a high of 100. Expect temperatures to warm up a couple degrees all the way through the weekend. That's your News Radio KLBJ Radar Weather Watch. I'm Rachel Marisay.
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21: Let me squeeze in. Roberts wants to weigh in on the law, the new bill that was approved by the House and the Senate. It's on the governor's desk for his approval. It would mandate that the Ten Commandments be placed in every public school classroom. And the ACLU is filing a lawsuit against the state to try to block this. Robert, good morning. What are you thinking about?
22: So I'm a Jewish American, and it turns my stomach to come to agree with the ACLU on anything. I mean, really, it makes me throw up in my mouth, frankly. But I have to come down on the side of that. I don't think that this is a proper thing to do, to be posting the Ten Commandments.
21: Why?
22: Well, because my belief system, and again, you know, I'm an Orthodox Jew, allows for the personal belief that any human being, regardless of their religion, can be a decent human being, regardless of what they believe or what they don't believe. In that regard, you know, I feel that some people could be offended because of their belief system. I'm 73 years old. I'm a product of New York City public schools. And when I left elementary school in 1964, we always had one day a week where there was a morning program, what they called assembly day, and everybody assembled in the auditorium and the principal gave a speech. It was always a non-denominational speech, but it always invoked either the name of God or he said the Lord or something like that. So we've kind of been through that. It didn't offend me as a child. And
21: I'm just curious, do you have a problem with the pride flags and the BLM flags and things like that in the classroom?
22: Yes. Good.
21: I appreciate your consistency. You and I may disagree on the mandate for the Ten Commandments in the classrooms, but I do appreciate your consistency, and I appreciate your opinion. Thank you.
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21: It is 6:33 here on the Todd and Oz Show, and you can join us at 512-836-0590. Stu is checking in from South Austin this morning. Wants to weigh in on this story and this Austin police officer involved shooting of a 17-year-old this last Friday at a park in Northeast Austin. Stu, good morning. What are your thoughts?
2: Well, maybe you guys have already discussed this, but I've never heard of anybody carrying a water bottle in their waistband. It's either going to be uncomfortably tight or it's going to be too loose and it's going to fall down. And so does it seem like maybe this guy was trying to make the water bottle seem like a gun? Why else would you carry it in your waistband?
21: Well, the video we saw, he had it right there on his right hip in his waistband. And when he pulled his shirt real fast and reached for it, and after the officer said, no, keep your hands up so we can see you. We don't know what we're dealing with, that kind of thing. And no, you're absolutely right, Stu. That makes no sense to carry a water bottle in your waistband.
2: I haven't seen the video myself, but if it's in a pocket, that seems like something somebody might do. But if he's got it literally in his waistband, have you ever heard of anybody carrying a water bottle in their waistband?
21: No.
2: That seems like he was setting them up.
21: Yeah. Well, yeah, that's exactly what it seems like. I mean, that's what the police chief says, too. A suicide by cop.
0: Yeah.
21: Now, there's nothing, indicated about this 17-year-old in his mental history, but the story insinuates that he had some sort of mental health problems.
0: Mm-hmm.
21: Very sad for the family, everybody involved, including the three police officers and the folks that live near that park, too.
0: Yeah.
21: Yeah.
0: Yeah, it's a terrible tragedy for the family. This was a situation entirely by this teenager's own design, though. He did this. He got exactly what he wanted. The activists can say what they want, but the cops did nothing wrong here.
21: It is 6:34. You can join us at 512-836-0590. Check out this story. We've all been in an intersection here in town and seen some homeless folks, maybe panhandling, maybe causing some problems, maybe just kind of hanging out.
0: Right.
21: You know what I mean? I remember one incident. This was over on Capitol, Texas at a stoplight, and this homeless man starts harassing the elderly woman who's in the car in front of me, banging on her hood.
0: Mm-hmm.
21: And I normally probably wouldn't have said anything or did anything, but he was harassing her, you know? And so I honked and that sort of thing to get his attention away from her. And he started walking towards me, waving his fingers. So it worked. I got him away from her in that moment. And then the light changed and everybody went on. Well, anyway, APD is investigating a deadly shooting in North Austin. This one's already gotten some legal defense angles to it. Police say 42-year-old homeless man named Zachary Page was standing on the side of the intersection asking for spare change when a witness saw him banging on a driver's car window. Page said that he pulled out a folded, Page then pulled out a folding pocket knife and used it to break the car window. And that's when the driver shot him. Now, Austin Travis County EMS responded. They worked on Page at the scene. He was taken to a hospital. He was pronounced dead about 3:30 in the afternoon. Now, here's another one of the key details. The driver who fired the shot stayed at the scene, cooperated with investigators, actually called 911 himself to report the shooting. Homicide detectives interviewed him, and since then he has been released. No charges have been filed, and the APD is not releasing his name in this story. The Travis County DA's office has been notified and will review the evidence once the investigation wraps up.
0: Hmm.
21: Wow, you could see how this could unfold in a couple of different ways. 512-836-0590.
0: I mean, you start banging on somebody's car, you pull a knife, you break that window. This seems to me like it was a justifiable self-defense situation here. I'm not going to let you prove to me that you're not going to use that knife on me after you've yanked it and busted my window out. I'm going to react exactly as the driver did, and kudos to the driver for defending
21: himself. This is a full-blown Castle Doctrine case.
0: I think so.
21: He busts the window. I'm not going to wait till you stick the knife in my neck.
0: No.
21: You're too close. You're already too close. You broke the window.
0: And your car is still, I mean, inside your car, that is considered part of your castle. So you come at any human being with a knife and you break their window, that's an aggressive act. You're telling them right then and there, I'm going to attack you.
21: Now, what's interesting is it sounds like this guy, whoever did this, whoever the shooter was, the guy that defended himself, was pretty smart.
0: Mm-hmm.
21: Stayed right there, called 911, fully cooperated. That's exactly what you should do.
0: Absolutely.
21: Yeah.
0: Yeah. I mean,
21: to be honest, I probably would have called a lawyer. I would have fully cooperated, but still called a lawyer.
0: Oh, cool. Yeah. You,
21: because they
0: in
21: are
0: these situations.
21: They are investigating a homicide.
0: You need legal representation.
21: Yeah, no offense to the police or the investigators, but in a situation like this, where your freedom is on the line,
1: get a lawyer.
0: And you, I guess
1: there's a couple of insurance companies. What's that? Gun Shield, I think it is.
0: Texas Law Shield.
1: Texas Law Shield. That's a great one. Yeah.
0: I assume that there are probably some surveillance cameras somewhere around there that might have caught this on video that could help them out there. But I don't see how this is anything other than a justifiable use of force by that driver. Saved his own life. You know, this homeless guy, it's unfortunate he's dead, but if you ask me, God was coming to him. You know, you don't pull a knife on people and bust their window out and threaten them and expect to walk away from it.
1: Yeah, but the only fly in the ointment is self-defense is a crime in Travis County.
0: Yeah, under Jose Garza. Yeah, yeah.
1: Stay tuned for this one, man. Yeah, what do you make of this? Jump in at 512-836-0590. Listen, Tyler Robinson's former romantic partner, Lance Twiggs, testified about a month before the shooting. Robinson asked for a Dremel tool so he could engrave some bullets.
0: Mm.
1: That's some pretty condemning evidence, isn't it?
0: Was he Tommy Shelby?
1: Yeah, and told him how to do it and all that stuff. And Twiggs also said that Robinson regretted it all, talking about the assassination of Charlie Kirk. We get more from newsman Todd Pyro on the story.
5: That's right. Good morning to all three of you. Prosecutors saying they want all evidence, including eyewitness testimony, to be admissible. In a letter to the judge, they write, quote, "This is likely as straightforward a bind-over decision as this court will ever see." After admitting to several friends, including his roommate and romantic partner, that he assassinated Charlie Kirk in front of approximately 3,000 eyewitnesses, defendant surrendered to law enforcement for that crime. The court should bind defendant for trial over on all counts. Prosecutors are pointing to a hoard of evidence, including surveillance video, ballistics, and DNA reports, text messages as well, testimony as well from Robinson's former roommate, Lance Twiggs.
7: So he acted erratically. Was he pacing? Was he just sitting down, relaxing?
8: No, he was walking around a lot.
7: And that's within the home?
8: Mm-hmm.
7: And did he talk about what he had done?
8: Didn't go into detail. I just asked him in person if what he said was true the night before, and he said it was. I started crying a little bit and said he wishes he hadn't done it.
5: So the question we are all wondering, where does the case go from here? Well, a defense brief is due on August 11th, with prosecutors required to respond 1 week after that. Then come oral arguments set to take place at the beginning of September. Robinson, who has been in custody since his arrest, has yet to enter a plea. Back over to you.
1: All right, there you go. Todd Pyro reporting. You know, there's still a lot of conspiracy theories out there, too, surrounding this story. And you know, I don't know. It just seems like this video testimony of his lover kind of seals the deal of conviction to me.
0: It does. It still doesn't answer all of the questions I have about the holes in the story. Some of it is a little bit fantastic, if you ask me. You know, I mean, in that moment, you've just assassinated someone as high profile as Charlie Kirk in such a public way. And you're frantic and you're sprinting across a roof. And while you're doing that, you're disassembling this rifle and you're packing it up and then you're hopping off a roof and then you're throwing it into the... That part of it there, I still can't wrap my head around. Now, I'm not saying they're lying. I'm just saying it doesn't make sense to me. It seems to me that even if you're at your calmest point, just cool as a fan, it's still not going to be that easy while you're in a full sprint across a roof to disassemble a rifle like that and get it, you know, shove down your pants and then jump off the roof like that. It's not adding up in my head.
1: 641. Yeah, jump in here at 512-836-0590. Robert is checking in from Steiner Ranch this morning. Hey, Robert.
12: Hey, good morning, guys.
1: Yes, sir.
12: Yeah, you know, if you carry a firearm, you better have Texas Law Shield or USCCA.
1: Yep.
12: Just to cover yourself, my wife had a situation with, remember the McDonald's was there on Barton Springs and that First Street? Used to be the McDonald's. It's gone now?
1: Yeah.
12: Had a homeless guy jump on, she was in the drive-thru line, had a homeless guy jump on the hood, smashed the windshield.
1: Oh.
12: Had a little boy, was 2 at the time, he's 14 now. And she freaked out and pulled her gun and pointed it right at him. He jumped down and walked away.
1: Well, you, whatever you tell that story again, don't say she freaked out. It sounds like she did the right thing, like she was in control and solved the problem.
0: Yep.
1: Defended her child.
12: Oh,
1: she,
12: yeah, no, I mean,
1: she did a great job. Yeah. That's
12: she did, but and didn't But at what point, and I've asked this in the class before, and they really can't answer it. What point, when he smashed the windshield, is she supposed to wait till he smashes it on top of her to fire and
1: I don't
12: stop
1: know.
12: The assault? Or,
1: sounds like a, sounds know, like. That, sounds like a threat, man. Sounds like she was under attack to me. That's what it sounds like.
0: Yeah, did what was necessary. Yeah.
12: You've got to have Texas Law Shield and the USCCA to cover yourself. Just you've got to have the knowledge and
1: very affordable
12: thank God
1: too.
12: She didn't shoot, but
1: yeah, good. Good outcome. Thank you, Robert. 6:43. You could join us at 512-836-0590 here on the Todd and Oz Show, and we'll take your call straight ahead. Coming up at the top of the hour, we're going to update you on Dr. Tony Fauci, set to be questioned today before Senator Rand Paul's committee on the origins of COVID. Yeah, that's coming up. It's 6:43 here at KLBJ.
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9: Do you favor a bell-to-bell ban on the use of cell phones in all Texas public schools, or do you have objections? Do you see problems? Aaron is in Georgetown. Hi, Aaron. Welcome to KLBJ.
10: I was a teacher for 21 years, elementary school teacher, and it wasn't 10 years ago that, at least in our district, the big push was BYOD, bring your own device. Got to get everybody in there. Now, I was a second, third grade teacher. That means even the little kids got to bring whatever they have. And they were push that, and now all of a sudden we're making a whole 360-degree turn on this.
9: Yes.
10: I agree with it because I'm even watching the kids, you know, who are older now, you're 20-somethings, and they are so glued to those phones. It'd be nice, you know, wean the kids off of their need for all this technology, I guess, or the devices.
11: Yeah, and I think, what, the 8 hours you're in school, is it 5 days a week is a pretty decent start to that.
12: Afternoons 4 to 6 on News Radio KLBJ.
13: Hey, listen, the city of Austin wants some public input on a possible name change for Cesar Chavez Street. The former farm worker activist accused earlier this year of sexual assaults, leading to immediate calls from city officials to remove all murals of Chavez, as well as change the street's name to honor someone else. Well, they have three meetings that are planned to discuss this name change. The first will be held on August the 11th at the Austin Public Library on Cesar Chavez Street.
14: I love the irony of that.
13: Yeah, the city wants to know whether or not the street should be changed, and if so, what do you want it to be named after? Among the proposals already floated by city leaders include Dolores Huerta, who was also a farm worker activist. I guess she's the main accuser, right?
14: She is the one. She's the reason why we got to change all this stuff.
13: Jorge Pastor, former police officer that was killed in a line of duty. He was killed. What year was that, during that standoff?
14: I want to say 24.
13: I think so.
14: I think it was 2024.
13: Yeah. There are also many people who simply want the name changed back to First Street.
14: That's me.
13: That'll work.
14: That's me. I just want First Street. I most certainly do not want it named after Dolores Huerta, someone who has absolutely no influence or connection to who we are here in Austin. Jorge Pastor, if we're going to name it after somebody, let's name it after a police officer who was one of us, an Austinite, who gave his life for someone else during a hostage standoff. That, to me, is far more heroic than Dolores Huerta coming out decades later and accusing a dead man of sexual assault. And based on some of the stuff we've heard about her and why she withheld that those allegations for so many years, doesn't really paint her as the most stand-up gal, in my opinion, either. So as far as I'm concerned, if we're going to name it after somebody, Pastor is the guy. But I would just prefer First Street, because First Street will never be accused of any sort of controversy.
13: That's true.
14: Like that. First Street, you'll never find First Street caught up in a sexual assault case.
13: Mm-mm, mm-mm, mm-mm. Listen, just weeks before the new school year begins, the Austin School Board, well, they heard from parents and other community members last night on a proposal to close Paredes Middle School. It's been underperforming for 3 years now.
14: Mm-hmm.
13: Officials say it's necessary to move to help improve student outcomes following a year in which the district was unable to produce enough positive academic growth across numerous failing campuses. Many parents showed up to slam the school board for this idea of closing Paredes Middle School.
15: This plays into the clause of jackals waiting for public schools to die. But why? Why make it all worse? Why the unintentional cruelty of it?
16: Closing Paredes a month before school starts feels confusing, abrupt, and harmful.

0: We've been told we cannot afford to wait when we can give these students access to stronger academic environments.
1: Well, what's the big deal with your kids, your teachers, their friends, all going down the block to another's campus where they may get better grades and improve? Why are you sending your kids to an underperforming school in the first place? Moms, dads? The superintendent, Matthias Segura, says that despite putting Paredes in a turnaround plan, they have not seen the results that they were hoping for. And if trustees approve the proposal tomorrow, the district says 353 seventh and eighth grade students will be reassigned this fall. Half of those will go to Bailey. The other half will go to Mendez Middle School. And according to the district, Bailey is about 6 miles from Paredes. Mendez is about 7 miles away. The district also says both campuses have room for additional students.
2: Well, good. Good.
1: They should do that for that alone.
2: Mm-hmm. Yeah, because you have too much room and you need to actually better utilize the space that we, the taxpayers, are footing the bill for.
1: That's right.
2: Yeah. Here we have yet another situation. Not an ideal one, I get it. But the sky is not falling. Your child is not going to be traumatized and be dealing with lifelong PTSD because Paredes is closing. He or she will be just fine, as will their friends.
1: No,
2: we'll all be together.
1: No, my tongue is firmly planted in my cheek on this to push back on you. No, I think some of those kids are going to be miserable and traumatized by the words and the actions of mommies.
2: Now, they can make that happen, sure.
1: They can make it. They could scare the hell out of their kids.
2: Because kids are going to feed off that.
1: You're not going to have any friends over there.
2: And it's the same argument every single time. And if you want to be outraged at someone, be outraged at this do-nothing school board and superintendent, not just Segura, but the previous, I forget the guy's name before him, but then you had Stephanie Elizalde. You had, Paul something, I can't remember his name right now. But, I mean, this is not a problem that just started. It dates way back. This school board has done nothing but sit on its hands until now. So take it up with them because they're the ones that created this problem for you. Mm-hmm. But I promise you, even so, your kids are going to be fine. They're going to be just fine.
1: If the school board didn't make a move to close this school, I kind of think that would send a message to the state. Yeah, we can't fix it. Come take it over. I mean, it's inevitable. I strongly believe the state is going to come in and take over the AISD. I think that's going to happen.
2: I think that's the only solution here. Because show me anybody at that school board who's actually really, really facilitating any major change here. I mean, y'all are a day late and a dollar short. It's only because you started getting pressed about Dobie and Webb and Burnett Middle Schools that you really got off your hands and started doing anything in the first place. And now you've got, what, like 30-something turnaround plans? You've got perpetually failing schools there. The state taking over, I think, is the only solution to actually turning things around.
1: Now, the two schools that Paredes Middle School students are going to go to, Bailey and Mendez, I don't have the data in front of me, but how have they been performing? How's Mendez? How's Bailey?
2: So in the last accountability ranks, if I remember correctly, Mendez actually pulled it because it was one of those failing grades, and they had to be taken over by one of those charter companies to turn things around for them, and I think they did. But they've got an incredibly small, small student body. I mean, I think it's in the dozens. So it seems like it'd be a lot easier to turn around a school with that small of a student body than it would be, say, you know, Austin High School or something like that.
1: I guess the voters of Austin, Texas are very happy with this school board. You know, you kind of elected the same kind of mindset, the same philosophy, mm-hmm. You know, kind of hints of DSA, if you will.
2: There is a DSA card carrying member on the board.
1: That's right. So, we should be focused on elections and this failing school board mm-hmm. that continues to fail the taxpayers and fail the kids and fail mommies and daddies. I don't know, maybe some of the texters, they love the school board. And in fact, I got one. It says, great, it's Bash the School Board Day.
2: Yeah.
1: Yeah, yeah, it is.
2: We're talking about the AISD. So
1: Well, they're a total failure. The state's about to take over your school board. They're about to be fired.
2: You know why you don't hear us bashing the Georgetown School District or the Round Rock School District or the Hayes School District? Because they're not facing a state takeover because of umpteen perpetually failing campuses. And the fact that you're okay with it tells me a lot about you.
1: Yeah. It is 6:55. You could join us at 512-836-0590.
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8: Mark, Melinda, and Ed.
9: David is calling from Waco on the story about the artificial intelligence now being used in conjunction with security cameras at Kai Charter Schools here in Austin. And this is a system that they say will detect guns on campus very, very rapidly. David, good afternoon. Welcome to KLBJ.
10: Yes, I'm a safety director at a kind of mid-sized school, public school here in Central Texas. I heard your comment about the AI, and we've actually been using it for a little over a month, and it worked tremendously. It's a definite game changer for us.
11: It will detect guns in schools. How does it work, the one you're using?
10: We've tested it weekly. It's just trained to look for movement, but also it sees an object that potentially looks like a gun and somebody holding it away or pulling it out of a holster or pulling it out of a bag. And then ours works exactly what you were talking about. The AI sends a feed to a human at a control center, and then they send an alert to us. We actually get a picture of what the person looks like, and it tracks them through the building. It, not only does it do gunshot detection, it also can detect a fight. It can detect if someone's fallen. It can do a lot of different things.
9: And David, that is scanning the exterior and interior of the building?
10: Yes, wherever you have cameras, and that's one of the things that's really nice about it, is that it will connect to your existing cameras. You don't have to go out and buy additional cameras if you have a pretty robust camera system, and most schools have exterior cameras and also have interior cameras.
9: And as far as you know, no one has been able to beat it so far, sneaking one pass that went undetected?
10: No. We haven't had an incident with a gun. And we've never had one on one of our campuses. This is just something that we've got a lot of things in place, and we just decided this was kind of the icing on the cake because it protects your exterior. That's one of the biggest things, is that if somebody gets out of a car with a rifle or a gun and they start towards your building, then they never get in.
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15: COVID controversy at the Capitol.
16: I'm Dave Anthony, Fox News. Dr. Anthony Fauci will be at a Senate hearing this hour. Fox's Chad Pergram is there.
17: He's going to be asked questions about his diaries, the start of the pandemic, what started it, did it come from the lab, did it come from a bat, questions about the pandemic. And also, if you look at some of these diary entries, whether or not he was more focused on trying to get attention for himself compared to trying to address the pandemic.
16: Fauci's private diary has been made public ahead of the hearing by the Republican senator who has sparred with the doctor at hearing in the past.
17: Rand Paul said that he just wants the truth. He said so long as he says what's the truth, that's fine. But he says if he says something new here and something that is contradictory or he doesn't tell the truth, keep in mind that that is not handled by that pardon extended by former President Biden.
16: Last night, the Senate gave initial approval to a Russia and Iran sanctions bill named for late Senator Lindsey Graham, who'd been pushing it. Ukraine's President Volodymyr Zelensky was at the Senate for that vote and tells Fox's Hannity,
18: "We want to stop this war."
16: Zelensky and Israel's Prime Minister Benjamin Netanyahu also attended Graham's funeral at Washington's National Cathedral. The late senator will be laid to rest today after another funeral in South Carolina. And Zelensky and Netanyahu also met with President Trump. And the Israeli leader also tells Fox's Hannity it was a great discussion.
19: "We don't want to see this fanatic regime in Tehran have nuclear weapons to threaten every American And to threaten the peace of the world and to threaten the existence of Israel. So we have a common goal.
16: This as fighting flares back up.
20: U.S. Central Command says Iran launched ballistic missiles in an attack on American forces, but all were intercepted. The Iranians confirm attacking a U.S. military base in Jordan. American forces have also worked with Saudi Arabia to strike sites in Iraq used by Iran-backed militias.
16: That's Fox's Jonathan Savage. Oil prices surging back up more than 4%. 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
1: You got Melinda that's going to be here. 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
2: Isn't that wild?
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2: Is that
1: 2 o'clock? 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
16: A school shooter in Georgia locked up for good.
23: The slain will not return to life. The injured will not forget their wounds. And a 16-year-old boy will live and die in prison.
16: Judge Nicholas Prim sentencing Colt Gray to life without parole for murdering 2 students and 2 teachers at Appalachian High School in 2024. Colt's father, Colin, will be sentenced tomorrow. Convicted of murder and manslaughter for providing his son the gun used in the shooting. Now an update on the Charlie Kirk murder case. Prosecutors are urging the judge in Utah to set a trial date for Tyler Robinson.
24: As the court nears a decision on whether it'll officially proceed in their comprehensive state memorandum, arguing the evidence connecting the Utah man to the assassination of Charlie Kirk overwhelmingly establishes probable cause on every charge and that the conservative activist was attacked for his political views, citing his opposition to gay marriage and transgender rights. The defense is expected to file its written opposition in the coming weeks, followed by a final response from prosecutors before oral arguments are scheduled for September 1st. Lillian Wu, Fox News.
16: In Florida, there are 2 empty cells on death row. The first state in 9 years to execute 2 prisoners the same day.
25: Domenico Chacone was executed by lethal injection, according to the state of Florida, at 6:13 p.m. Eastern Time. The 80-year-old was the second oldest man to be put to death in this manner in U.S. history, 4 decades after his conviction for killing his ex-girlfriend's parents. Earlier in the afternoon, James Duckett died using the same drug injections in the same death chamber. Duckett, an ex-cop, had been on death row since he was found guilty of drowning an 11-year-old girl in 1987. Gernal Scott, Fox News.
16: On Wall Street, stock futures are mixed. Up for the Dow, down for almost 200 points. Up for the NASDAQ, down almost 200 points for the Dow. I'm Dave Anthony. This is Fox News.
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2: 7:05 now. Austin's on time. Traffic. 35 southbound around Cheddar Loop. Watch for the crash that is still reported through there. A lot of the stalls we were dealing with earlier this morning appear to have cleared up. There is a new one, though, to watch for as well. Northbound Mopac just before Palmer Lane. That disabled vehicle, maybe a truck, that's going to be on the right shoulder. And another check coming up, 7:15. I'm Patrick Osborne. Austin's on time. Traffic.
0: News Radio KLBJ Radar Weather Watch. Our rain-free forecast continues. High of 100 this afternoon. Plenty of sunshine. Clear skies. Upper 70s this evening. Tomorrow, another sunny day and a high of 100. Expect temperatures to warm up a couple degrees all the way through the weekend. That's your News Radio KLBJ Radar Weather Watch. I'm Rachel Marisay.
3: 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Yes,
1: yeah, very soon, Dr. Anthony Fauci set to face Senator Rand Paul in the Senate GOP after the release of the COVID diaries. Well, he's expected to again fend off claims that he covered up the pandemic's origins. We begin this hour with newsman Chad Pergram.
4: Good morning, guys. Well, you've heard of a hot seat. Well, this is the essence of a hot seat on Capitol Hill. This is where Dr. Anthony Fauci is going to be testifying before Rand Paul's committee later today. Remember, there's lots of questions today from Republicans, scorching questions about his diaries, what started the pandemic, masks, and lockdowns. Listen.
5: He was the reason I ran for office. His policies where he treated American citizens like lab rats was totally and utterly disgusting. And I'm going to see if he has even the courage to just apologize to the American people for what they put us through.
4: Republicans will grill Fauci about his contention that COVID originated in nature and not in a Wuhan lab. Fauci oversaw grants for research conducted at that very facility.
6: From Anthony Fauci, one of the most important revelations was that in January of 2020, he already acknowledged that the virus didn't come from the wet market. No one admitted that he had a conflict of interest, that because he had funded the lab, he had a strong argument for saying it didn't come from the lab.
4: In a diary entry from January 26, 2020, Fauci even wrote that, quote, the market was not the source, it was the amplifier. He later asserted that the virus jumped from animals to humans. Democrats are not as interested in the diary.
7: I don't track or keep a diary of media on me or whatever, but whatever, I mean, to each their own. And I really haven't read it. I wouldn't write one, so I'm not going to really read his in depth.
4: Now, Republicans believe that Democrats kind of held Fauci in exalted status, especially during the pandemic. Anthony Fauci, he has testified before Congress dating all the way back to the 1980s. Today, he appears under subpoena.
1: All right, that's newsman Chad Pergram. Dr. Robert Redfield, he's live on Fox, former CDC director, with his thoughts and opinions as Tony Fauci is set to testify before Senate members in about 20 minutes from now. Let's listen in live on the network.
8: Those discussions, and several days later, they wrote this paper called The Proximal Origin, which really needs to be retracted. It's really a scientific fraudulent paper. But that changed the debate, and everybody took it for what it was. He presented that paper at one of the White House press conferences as if it was some new thing. Tell the truth that he and Jeremy Farrar had sort of orchestrated the whole thing. Very damaging. It damaged science enormously because they lost the credibility of the higher ground.
11: Indeed, and we look to our nation's top doctors to tell us what to do, and now we know, and maybe they had no idea, they were flying by the seat of their pants. They weren't being, you know, the science wasn't leading us anywhere. They were just kind of making it up as they went. Doctor, I'm sure you have looked at the diary excerpts that have been released, the 1,000 pages that Rand Paul did. If you were a senator today, what would you ask Anthony Fauci? I know you guys behind the scenes, there was some friction at times over policy and whatnot. What would you ask him?
8: I think first I would ask him, I really want him to reflect and tell the truth. I recently wrote a book, and if you read my book, Redfield's Warning, you'll see about every chapter I say we were wrong on that, we were wrong on that. In retrospect, we got that wrong. I just think Tony should just tell the truth about the mistakes that were made and the mistakes that he made and move on. I think that would be the best thing if he would just acknowledge, you know, that he did, in fact, campaign to close schools, even though he publicly says he never did anything about closing schools. You know, he called de Blasio, he called Newsom's office in California and told them they needed to close the schools.
1: There you go. Dr. Robert Redfield, former CDC director, live on Fox, just ahead of Tony Fauci's testimony in a Senate hearing.
2: Anthony Fauci has a lot to answer for, and unfortunately, I don't expect him to be punished justly, but I mean, it turns out social distancing was a hoax. Masks were a joke. Lockdowns were worthless and did massive damage. We're still feeling. The mRNA jabs were not healthy. Case fatality rate was significantly lower than he testified. Ivermectin, hydrochloroquine actually had showed efficacy, while remdesivir proved to be the real killer. COVID came from a Wuhan lab. And they rolled out this mRNA vaccine within a matter of months, despite real vaccines typically taking years of research and trials and testing. All of this was supposed to be safe. Anthony Fauci did mass amounts of damage, and he knows it. Joe Biden knows it, which is why he gave him a preemptive pardon. There's no reason that this man shouldn't be in a jail cell already.
1: Some of the quotes from Tony Fauci over the past several years: 2 weeks to flatten the curve.
2: Yeah.
1: Vaccines stop infection and transmission. The lab leak theory is just a conspiracy. And you remember when he said closing schools has little downside?
2: Uh-huh.
1: Every teacher listening knows that that was wrong. He also said natural immunity is not significant.
2: Yep. Yeah. He used humanity to bolster his ego and to profit financially and to feel powerful. If this were a Hollywood movie, he would be the villain. Absolutely, 100%. He would be the full-blown antagonist.
1: Well, listen, if he goes through this hearing today, kind of saying the same old things, no, I didn't lie, no, I didn't say that, no, I didn't do that, if he continues to denying it, well, the final question in the hearing should be, then why do you need a full pardon?
2: Mm-hmm.
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2: So you love your guns, I love my guns. 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And you're going to notice that they love what they do. When you walk in, they're going to make you feel welcome. Sometimes you go into a gun store and there's that surly guy behind the counter and you kind of feel weird and awkward being in there. That's not how it's going to be at Provident Arms. They want you to walk away knowledgeable and happy, and they're going to go above and beyond to make sure you feel good about it. And hey, check this out. Coming up on Saturday, August 1st, the 8-year anniversary event for Provident Arms, happening from 10 a.m. to 5 p.m. I'm going to be there from 10 a.m. to noon. Melinda Brandt from noon to 2. Lowest prices of the year, door prizes every 15 minutes, raffles all day long. You can get registered for a free gun case of plus 12-gauge shells, any Browning, Beretta, Benelli, whole lot of reps going to be out there as well. It's going to be a fantastic event. Come out and see us again. That's going to be this Saturday, 10 a.m. to 5 p.m., just west of Weird at Provident Arms. It's well worth the drive.
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1: Chrissy is checking in from North Austin this morning on this homeless issue. You got two competing efforts. You got the city cleaning up some encampments. You got the state sweeping in several days prior doing the same thing. And, well, the state's making some great progress. Chrissy, good morning in North Austin. What are you thinking about?
17: Good morning. Mm. So, you know, it's so interesting when you hear the mayor and the czar. And basically what I hear is a lot of complaining. And really in this world, you have, you know, people that complain and the people that provide solutions. And so I'm sure that they don't need the governor's permission to provide solutions. I'm sure the city knows where every single homeless encampment is. All they have to simply do is work. They go, oh, I see the governor's task force is over here. Let's take a team out. Let's give some flyers out. Let's say, hey, come to this location. We're going to provide you this, this, and this. Because apparently the city has millions of dollars at its fingertips. But where is it actually being used? I don't even know, you know, besides a few hotels, where is all the money going? You know, where is places to help people get cleaned up, to go for job interviews, to get help with their addictions? Where are those places in the city? It should be really well now.
1: It's a great point. That's an outstanding point. You're absolutely right. This is a real opportunity for the mayor to step up and solve a real problem. Right.
2: Yeah, sure.
1: Instead of, just sugarcoating this money pit that we've created, this homeless industrial complex. You're right, Chrissy. A full city audit would go a long way in restoring some credibility and trust at City Hall. But the mayor is fully embracing the politics of the time.
2: Yeah. Yeah. In fact, I imagine if you had a mayoral candidate who was genuine about a full top down third party outside audit and followed through with it, that you'd probably find a wildly successful candidate, mayor that could actually draw people together.
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2: At 7:15, we are looking at the roads for you this morning. Austin's on-time traffic. I'm seeing that there is a stalled vehicle right now. This is going to be on the right-hand side, Mopac northbound. They're at 35th Street. And also up there by just a little north of Wells Branch Parkway, it looks like we've got a crash 35 southbound around Cheddar Loop. And that's about it. 7:31, another check for you. Patrick Osborne, Austin's on-time.
9: .com. News Radio KLBJ Radar Weather Watch. A few clouds initially, otherwise mostly sunny. Very hot, high 100 today. Mainly clear, 77 overnight. Sunny tomorrow and a high of 100. That's your News Radio KLBJ Radar Weather Watch.
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0: here on the Todd and Oz Show, and you can join us at 512-836-0590. Texas Tech Chancellor Brandon Crichton, he's defended his Board of Regents chairman over the accusations that he paid off the Attorney General to intervene in their legal troubles involving their quarterback, Brendan Sorsby. Chris Fox has that story from the Capitol.
1: On June 10th, Texas Tech Board Chairman Cody Campbell made a significant donation to Attorney General Ken Paxton's Senate campaign. The next day, Paxton's office sent a letter warning the Big 12 conference that any attempt to sanction Tech for fielding quarterback Brendan Sorsby would be met with lawsuits. State Senator Royce West questioned Chancellor Creighton about it.
2: He received a $275,000 contribution from the chairman of your board. Do you find that unusual?
3: I understand how criticism could come through on that, but I don't think that they were related. I think the timing is interesting.
1: The NCAA banned Sorsby after it was revealed that he had placed thousands of illegal sports bets prior to his arrival at Tech. In Austin, Chris Fox, TSN News.
0: All right. Is there a connection there? That's kind of looks that way.
4: I mean, I feel like you could pretty easily draw a line connecting whether or not it was an intentional thing or if it was just coincidental timing. I don't know, but it is politics and I wouldn't put it past them. In fact, my gut tells me this is a totally connected, but
0: maybe so.
4: Not according to Brandon Crichton. It's not.
0: Maybe so. Well, listen, you could join us at 512-836-0590. We didn't need Texas Tech to be plagued with this controversy, did we?
4: No, but you know what? This is the NCAA's, this is by their own design with the NIL and the betting and all that stuff. It was just a matter of time before this sort of thing was going to rear its filthy head. Because, I mean, I'm sure there were already problems in the past, but now the door is open for it. And don't expect Brendan Sorsby to be the last kid that gets caught up in on all these gambling scandals.
0: Yeah, they defended it by saying he had an addiction.
4: Yeah.
0: A gambling addiction.
4: Well, it doesn't make it right, though.
0: Yeah,
4: that's
0: make
4: it right. Y'all should have intervened and done something about it a long time ago.
0: It is 7:20. Listen, new rules are coming for Texas smoke shops. Goes into effect this coming Friday, meaning THC products that had been legal are being pulled from shelves. Sarah Todd, who heads up the Texas Cannabis Policy Center, says most of the smokable stuff is already gone.
5: But drinks and edibles remain legal, and those are what will still be available. Just because the dried flower cannot meet those low THC thresholds.
0: Now, she says CBD creams will also remain legal, but she says it's not likely just the first step in the broader fight at the Capitol over THC. And in fact, there's going to be more discussions coming up in this next legislative session.
4: There are so many more important things that state lawmakers should be focused on than the decimation of an entire industry. To me, I mean, it's
0: some say that industry is decimating and destroying the lives of people.
4: So is alcohol, right? And not one peep from Dan Patrick or any of these lawmakers who voted to kill the industry. Not one peep from them about alcohol. And I'm sure it's probably because they're getting a nice fat campaign donation from the alcohol lobby and probably the medical marijuana lobby as well.
0: That's how politics works in America.
4: This is people's livelihoods. This is 6 years that people sank into building a business, employing people, and y'all took it away because you want to play nanny. And it's so frustrating to me.
0: Well, the state is drawing a hard line between naturally occurring and manufactured cannabinoids. Also, and almost all the Delta 8, Delta 10, and similar products on the shelves in Texas are manufactured by chemically converting CBD, and those are the primary targets. Now, on the smokable side, the total THC rule now counts THCA, a non-psychoactive compound that converts to Delta 9 THC when heated up. And 88% of Delta 9 for sale is sell in manufacturing purposes, which effectively guts most smokable hemp flower and the concentrate as well. So I guess those businesses are going to be shutting down, right? I mean, all of those business owners are entrepreneurs. They may need to start selling other things.
4: I think they're probably going to have to. Maybe there is a big market still for whatever is left that they're legally allowed to sell. But I feel like the new law is really taking the shine off the industry, at least in terms of people wanting to flock to those stores like they were before. So yeah, maybe they'll have to get creative and find something else to add to their store shelves, because I'm sure a lot of them are very empty nowadays.
0: Well, the hemp industry advocates, they say this will force the retailers to throw out a huge amount of inventory and could put stores out of business, while state attorneys have called THCA marijuana in waiting. Republican Senator Charles Perry, he's from Lubbock. He said during a hearing in July that he plans to file a new bill in the next session to ban THC outright. And he authored a similar bill in 2025, and the governor vetoed that. Kind of led to some confusion in the business.
4: Yeah, I thought Republicans were all about, you know, personal choice and personal freedoms and adults, you know, kind of making adult decisions for themselves. Charles Perry, Dan Patrick, and y'all sound like Democrats, you know, wanting to control everybody else's life. And why the crusade? We have a lot of problems that we could be addressing right now. Rogue district attorneys and violent crime and you know, infrastructure that's crumbling, stuff like that. But y'all want to focus on this. Charles Perry's already ready to file another bill to ban it all next year.
0: Yeah, that's what he's doing. Yeah, this is Friday's rule change is just round one. They're gonna be fighting it again. A total ban is what Charles Perry is looking for.
4: So we're not done talking about it, I guess, unfortunately.
0: No, I guess not. It will definitely be a debated issue and voted on, it sounds like, at the Capitol. And it probably has enough support to ban it totally.
4: They're not going to be happy until every small business owner in the industry is completely out of business.
0: Well, the side of this that's kind of a thorn in the side is these same lawmakers created this industry.
4: Yes.
0: In 2019 when they cleared the way for them to be in operation.
4: Mm-hmm. Mm-hmm. And then they just decided 6 years later, 5 years later, we're going to rip the rug out from under you.
0: I think they're due. Just for that fact alone, the business owners are due something from the state.
4: Yeah, I mean, you think all the money.
0: I mean, I'm not saying pay them or anything like that, but allow them to sell out their product. Maybe I don't know. It just seems kind of wrong. Business. Somebody should sue the state. They should sue, right? Yeah, yeah. I mean, you cleared the way for this business, and then overnight you pulled the rug from underneath me. I invested a lot of money in a legal business that mm-hmm. you helped me create, and now it's illegal overnight.
4: And they used children as the catalyst to ban everything. If it was really just about kids, they would have worked toward a mandatory 21 and up age limit. And probably left it at that. Maybe regulated a little bit more, but beyond that, if it was just about the kids, that's all that was necessary. Clearly, it was not about the kids.
0: Well, it's you think, and I think a lot of the critics say that, and I don't want to put words in your mouth, that the real driving force behind this is the medical marijuana industry and the Wholesale Beer Distributors Association. Their names are on the flyers and, you know, that sort of thing as part of us supporting this ban.
4: Yeah. Yeah. Because they were worried that they couldn't compete with this budding fledgling industry. So they had to kind of get in bed with Dan Patrick and Charles Perry and others and work for this outcome that we're getting now. I'm not defending the industry because I care about their product or am a consumer of their product. None of that matters to me. It's just about small business and people's livelihoods that y'all have chosen to destroy because you wanted to take the moral high ground when you didn't have to in the first place. Protect kids, yes, and then go home and leave us alone.
0: One texter says Republicans are short-sighted. This will affect them at the polls.
4: I think it's going to have an effect. I don't think it's going to be the end-all, be-all tipping point where James Tallarico all of a sudden wins because Dan Patrick went on a crusade filled with lies to ban an industry. But I think it's going to have some effect. Yeah, I do.
0: 726 here at KLBJ.
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17: An Ohio mother says she went through the drive-thru, wanted to get something to eat for her daughter, and when they looked in the bag of food they had ordered, mom also saw a bag of marijuana in there. 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
22: News. I'm CJ Papa. The only witness in front of the Senate Homeland Security Committee this morning is former COVID czar Dr. Anthony Fauci.
23: He's going to be asked questions about his diaries, the start of the pandemic, what started it, did it come from the lab, did it come from a bat, and also if you look at some of these diary entries, whether or not he was more focused on trying to get attention for himself compared to trying to address the pandemic. That's something that the Republican senators will certainly focus on.
22: Fox's Chad Pergram, the fragile pause is over. CENTCOM says
24: Islamic Revolutionary Guard Corps forces launched multiple ballistic missiles from Iran in an attempted surprise attack on U.S. forces based in the Middle East. All Iranian missiles were successfully intercepted.
22: Fox's Trey Yanks in Tel Aviv. 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
4: It is 7:31 now. We're taking a look at Austin's on-time traffic for you on It's Wednesday morning. You got a little debris right now on southbound Mopac. That's going to be, looks like the left lane, southbound Mopac at 183. There's a stall northbound Mopac at 35th Street. That's going to be on the right shoulder. And also, if you're on Pierce Lane around SunChase Parkway, there's a report of some debris in the middle of Pierce Lane as well. And at 7:45, we'll take another look. Patrick Osborne, Austin's on-time traffic.
1: News Radio KLBJ Radar Weather Watch. A rain-free forecast continues. High of 100 this afternoon. Plenty of sunshine. Clear skies. Upper 70s this evening. Tomorrow, another sunny day and a high of 100. Expect temperatures to warm up a couple degrees all the way through the weekend. That's your News Radio KLBJ Radar Weather Watch. I'm Rachel Marise.
0: 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Yeah, join us at 512-836-0590. Former Austin Mayor Steve Adler continues to make the rounds. He's promoting a new book. He's written a new book, following his two terms at Austin City Hall. The Life and Times of a Mayor of Austin, Texas kind of thing.
4: Right.
0: That's what he's talking about.
4: Yeah.
0: Trying to set the record straight, maybe kind of gaslighting us on a few issues, you know, that sort of thing. He's welcome to come on the show. We'd love to talk about his book.
4: Sure.
0: Love to. We've had him in the studio a few times. Well, speaking with CBS Austin, Steve Adler says the city of Austin's current budget crisis is the fault of the current police contract, which was approved a couple of years ago.
2: I don't think that the council had a full appreciation of the level of that contract and the impact that it would have in the coming years. If they had had that, I think that they could have been a lot more open with the community about the things the community would need to do over the past 2 years and this year and next year in order to be able to balance that impact so that we weren't having to take so much money out of social services.
0: I feel like I need to take a shower now.
4: Still blaming the police for your own shortcoming as a mayor and a governing body, huh, Steve?
0: Now, he does say he thinks that the APD is a much better place now that morale has improved compared to a couple of years ago.
4: I don't
0: know. And maybe so. Maybe it is better than 2020. You know what I mean?
4: Well,
0: things were really tense. What I'm saying? But maybe they are a little bit, but it's not because of him or this city council.
4: No.
0: Not because of this DA. It's because of the men and the women at the APD.
4: I don't know how you could really expect morale to ever raise to levels where they should be at APD when they are constantly bombarded with hateful rhetoric from the public, driven largely by the rhetoric coming out of City Hall. Steve Adler, Greg Kassar, Jimmy Flanagan, Delia Garza, who's now the county attorney, all are to blame for the lack of morale at APD. And who's Steve to sit there and blame budget problems at City Hall on the police contract? It seems to me like, I mean, police, didn't they work for more than a year without a contract already? They hammered out, they had a great contract ready to go, and then this council rejected it, and they fired Spencer Kronk, the former city manager, because he actually went along and negotiated with the cops. Same old stuff coming out of Steve's mouth there. I wish he would just kind of retire in silence.
0: It is 7:35. Dr. Tony Fauci in the hot seat before Senator Rand Paul's Senate committee hearing on the origins of COVID. Well, Rand Paul is speaking right now ahead of Fauci's testimony. Vandy, can we join that in live? Senator Rand Paul.
3: Research. The only alternative left was to argue that COVID-19 did not originate in the Wuhan lab. You were not a detached observer. You had an institutional interest in the public believing that federally funded research had nothing to do with the pandemic. It was a conflict of interest from the very beginning. The authors of the proximal origin of SARS-CoV-2 privately had serious doubts about a natural origin. Within days, though, they flipped, and they all wrote in proximal origin that the virus was almost certainly not a laboratory construct. That paper was then used by the government and the media and you to discredit Americans who were asking the same questions that you and the authors were asking yourselves privately. You even cited proximal origin from the White House podium. You held it out as evidence that the virus could not have been engineered, but you didn't disclose your role in the discussions that preceded the writing of the paper. You did not disclose the author's original concerns. You did not reveal that you had been part of the paper, that you had read and offered editorial comments on the paper before it was published, before you began using it as evidence that it couldn't have originated in the lab. You did not disclose that you had immediately investigated yourself whether NIAID funding might be connected to the research. You did not tell the American people the full story. Duly released private messages indicate that the doubts with the authors and others didn't disappear after the publication. So while this was being waived at the White House to show that it couldn't come from the lab, the authors were still privately continuing to assign a meaningful probability to a laboratory origin. One thing in public and another in private. Some of the same scientists discussed avoiding email and carefully managing communications that might eventually be obtained under the Freedom of Information Act. The pattern is straightforward. Privately, there was alarm, then an immediate inquiry to see if NIAID's possible exposure to funding, then a rapid public declaration of certainty, continued private doubt, and then years of resistance to disclosure. The question is why? The only logical answer is that your primary concern was avoiding culpability. Your primary concern was hiding the fact that you had approved the funding for this dangerous research. Your support of gain-of-function research is extensive and long-standing. In 2011, your agency funded Ron Fouchier's laboratory when it mutated the avian flu until it could spread through the air between mammals. This was the tipping point. This is when others became worried. You funded this. You advocated for this. The federal government's own biosecurity board, though, recommended withholding the details of these experiments because of the danger the research posed. People were concerned that publishing it was publishing a roadmap to creating bioweapons around the world. But you sided with the gain-of-function scientist Fouchier and argued that the benefits of publishing the research far outweighed the risks.
0: Senator Rand Paul laying out a medical malpractice case on a global scale.
5: Yeah.
0: Tony Fauci's going to speak shortly, and we'll dip into that too.
4: And never forget what they did to us as a society with COVID. Whether it was Joe Biden out there calling it a pandemic of the unvaccinated and saying that Christmas 2021 was going to be a winter of severe illness and death for those of us who hadn't been swayed by all the rhetoric. Or Don Lemon. I compiled a few quotes here. Don Lemon said, don't have the vaccine, can't go to the supermarket, can't go to the ball game, can't go to work. No shirt, no shoes, no service. Jimmy Kimmel said, who gets an ICU bed? Vaccinated person? Come right in. Unvaccinated person who gobbled horse goo? Rest in peace, Wheezy. Arnold Schwarzenegger said, screw your freedom. Pierce Morgan said, I love the idea of COVID vaccine passports for everywhere. It's time COVID-denying anti-vaxxer loonies had their BS bluff called. And that's just a small little fraction of all of the rhetoric that was out there. The way that they tried to humiliate you and abuse you and force you to rat out your friends and your family and watch your friends and family die in hospital rooms. Anthony Fauci was at the head of all of that. And we're still paying the price for it. We still have people that are suffering from what I believe to be a severe mental illness because of COVID. They're riding around in their car in 2026 with a mask on by themselves.
0: Not to mention what it did to our kids and the isolation.
4: Yeah.
0: Even the experts say our kids are behind a decade because of the isolation. It's a lot. To be honest, I'm surprised at some of the reactions from the texters. One texter says, y'all are digging up bones. Well, we're not. We're talking about a Senate hearing where there's getting really serious conversations about COVID that killed a lot of people here. And Tony Fauci's testifying. This is why we're talking about it. We're not digging up bones. Why'd the guy need a pardon? Why do you need a full pardon from all of this? And I'd like to ask him, was it worth it, Tony? Was the gain of function research worth it?
4: I would say not. And I bet you the same type of person that makes that argument, y'all are digging up bones, is the same one likes to harp on slavery as though it's happening today. You want to continue to dig up old bones? Let's talk about that, how you like to regress backwards instead of forwards.
0: Yeah.
4: And I'm not going to forget about this. This was a crime against humanity. Our children, our grandparents, our parents, our loved ones, it drove wedges through friends that we may never talk to again because they took one side so militantly. And the kids, it wasn't just the schooling. I blame a lot of this rise of the trans stuff on that. Well, they were at home. They had absolutely nothing to do but sit inside, start surfing the internet. They find all this deviant nonsense. And you can see there was this huge jump in this trans stuff post-COVID that you weren't seeing as much pre-COVID. I think a lot of that had to do with kids sitting at home doing absolutely nothing but surfing the web and finding all kinds of stuff they shouldn't.
0: And shout out to those that did not get the vaccination. You were the test experiment, and you were 100% right.
4: We're the purebloods.
0: Yeah, you purebloods were 100% right.
4: Mm-hmm.
0: Yeah, and we need to dig up more bones. We need to dig up all the bones. It is 7:42 here at KLBJ.
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4: 7:45, Austin's on-time traffic on southbound Mopac. Looks like just to the left of the toll lane there at 2222, you got a disabled vehicle. Mopac southbound at 183. There's a report of debris in the left lane. There's a crash, Jollyville Road at Breaker Lane, and westbound 290 right there around Cedar Street. You got a crash too. And at 8:05, we'll take another check for you. Patrick Osborne, Austin's on-time traffic.
1: News Radio KLBJ Radar Weather Watch, dry and humid for these next couple days. We'll hit a high of 100 this afternoon, down to the upper 70s tonight with partly cloudy skies. Tomorrow, look for another sunny day and a high of 100. That's your News Radio KLBJ Radar Weather Watch. I'm Rachel McCormick.
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0: 590. The Austin Police Department is investigating a deadly shooting. This happened in North Austin, and this is an interesting kind of a story. It has a couple of issues overlapping. Police say a 42-year-old homeless man named Zachary Page, he was standing on the side of the intersection asking for spare change when a witness saw him banging on a driver's car window. Page then pulled a knife and broke the window, bashing it in, and that's when the driver shot him. Now, Austin Travis County EMS responded and worked on Page at the scene. He was taken to the hospital, died of his injuries that afternoon. And the driver who fired the shot stayed on the scene, called 911, cooperated with the investigators, and reported the whole story. Homicide detectives interviewed him. He has since been released. No charges have been filed at this point, and the APD is not releasing his name. Here's the kicker. The Travis County DA's office has been notified, and they're reviewing the evidence in this case.
1: I mean, based on the evidence that we heard there in that story, it sounds to me like this is a cut-and-dry self-defense case. You're going to walk up to my car. You're armed with a potentially lethal weapon.
0: A knife is a lethal weapon.
1: It can absolutely kill. And then you start hitting my window, and you smash it. What do you think's going to happen to you?
0: I'm not going to wait till you shove it in my neck.
1: No.
0: You're already too close, man. You already broke my window. That's an aggressive attack.
1: Right. So if I'm seeing you walking towards me with a knife in your hand, I'm already preparing myself for what may unfortunately come here. I don't want to take a life. You're going to force me to, though, because I'm defending myself in my castle, which happens to be my house. I mean, my car. And sounds to me like this is what we have here.
0: To be honest, I'm surprised we don't have more incidents like this. Heaven forbid we do. I don't want that to happen. But, you know, we often have exchanges where these homeless people assault citizens just walking down the street. You hear about it all the time.
1: Yeah. I've never had it quite that aggressive, but just the other day over there at 183 and 35, there was a guy standing there and he was wanting to, you know, wash my windshield. Well, I just got a brand new windshield. Don't touch it. Don't approach the car. Don't touch it. And so I told him no, and he starts getting attitude with me. He gets all mad about it because I won't let him wash my windshield. And I was like, well, even if you did, I'm not going to pay you. And then he gets even more, you could see visibly more upset. Rolled the window up, and that was the end of the interaction. But you could see how something like that could just go, before you know it.
0: I've seen that before, and I think it works for them. Getting aggressive, I think some people give in, roll their window down, and hand them a five out of fear. You know? Bullying them.
1: Yeah. Yeah, aggressive panhandling, which, if I'm not mistaken, is not legal in the city of Austin. Aggressive panhandling.
0: Camping in public is also illegal in Austin, Texas.
1: That is true.
0: You know what I mean? Remember when we voted on that?
1: They can get away with a lot.
0: Yeah, it is 7:50. You could join us at 512-836-0590. Why was he allowed to panhandle and beg for change and be aggressive at an intersection? It sounds like something we should stop.
1: We should. And I feel bad for that driver for having to make that decision.
0: Yes.
1: Because that's something that driver will have to live with now.
0: Yeah.
1: And most normal human beings don't want to have that on their conscience.
0: Now, there's one side of this story, just a little advice for you. If you are a gun owner, you travel with your gun, it's a good idea to have insurance. Texas Law Shield, there's a few others. They're not a client or anything, but there's a couple of them out there. You could search it online. It's affordable. And, well, you need that.
1: Yeah.
0: You need that because you'll beat the rap. But you won't beat the ride.
1: It's tough in Travis County.
0: You may be in a courtroom for a couple of years, especially in Travis County.
1: Mm-hmm.
0: And like I said, you may beat the rap, but you're not going to beat the ride. It's going to put your life on hold for a couple of years. That's the other unfortunate side.
1: Yep.
0: Is there a city side of this story, too, by allowing this homeless crisis to continue to unfold? And we need to stop calling it a homeless crisis. It's a vagrant disassociation crisis. It's a drug problem. It's an alcohol problem. Homeless is just a symptom of their problems.
1: It is. It's much larger than just homelessness. I don't know. I mean, I guess it's tough to quantify whether or not for sure, but because it certainly could happen even if we had a city council that actually did crack down and honor the will of the voters. But the fact that they don't and they allow the problem to get so bad, they make it much more likely that something like this is going to happen.
0: Listen, friends and family of a 17-year-old boy that was shot and killed last week by Austin police, well, they're demanding what they call accountability for the police officers. Antoniel Williams II called 911 to report someone with a gun at a park in northeast Austin. Well, when police arrived, they found Williams, and gave him commands to keep his hands in the air. But instead, he reached for his waistband. Police assumed it was a gun, forcing them to fire and kill him. No gun was

0: found. In fact, it was a water bottle that he apparently had in his waistband. And now some of the community members are angry, saying police have no right, had no right to shoot him.
1: Actions create big responses, and our response needs to be intentional, and it needs to spread awareness to everybody else, because not everybody understands this.
2: It breaks my heart. I'm speechless. Everybody's broken. It's like they took a part of me with him.
0: But listen, I understand your sadness. You lost your friend. A family lost their son. It's so tragic. It's sure. I can't imagine the pain that that must feel.
3: Yeah.
0: You know what I mean? Well, Santiago Aguirre tells KVU that he's been friends with Williams for years, and he says he's always put a priority in other people, even when he was dealing with his own problems.
4: We would try to check up on him most that we can, but, you know, everybody got their own lives, everybody going through stuff.
0: Was he going through a mental health episode in his life?
3: I mean, young man,
0: we hear a lot of young people are.
3: I don't think a person who's in a rational state of mind commits suicide, or suicide by cop, for that matter. But based on the APD report, there was a 911 call, and they asked, 911, police, fire, EMS, or mental health services. That's what they say when you call 911. He asked for police. He did not ask for mental health services. So cops showed up. They had no idea it was maybe a mental health call.
0: They just knew they may be dealing with somebody with a gun in the park.
3: Armed guy. And there he is. He fits the description of what the caller said he looked like.
0: Dark night.
3: Mm-hmm.
4: But with him, doesn't matter how he's feeling. He always put people first. And it's just, like, I don't know, like, I can never see him again.
0: Yeah, three officers involved in the shooting. They're on administrative leave. And the activists are expecting to address the shooting tomorrow when the city council is in session. They're trying to stir this into make it something bigger.
3: They're trying to make it a race issue is what they're trying to do. I don't know what more transparency or accountability you can ask for from APD. I mean, within less than 12 hours after the shooting, they were already holding a press conference. And what, like 24 hours later, there was video out from the shooting? They moved very quickly on this to make sure that every bit of information that they could release was released. This is a lot faster than your typical police shooting that these videos were released. Clearly, they wanted to get ahead of this because they probably knew the storm that was coming from the Austin Justice Coalition, the city council, and others.
0: In years past, city councils would write a fat check.
3: Mm-hmm. Yeah. We're out more than $20 million just because some people walked face first in some beanbag rounds while they were rioting in 2020.
0: It is 7:55, and you can join us at 512-836-0590 here on the Todd and Oz Show.
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25: A new warning to Iran. I'm Dave Anthony, Fox News.
26: President Trump tells Fox News about Iran, we are going to beat the effing S out of them.
25: He said that in a phone call with Fox's Trey Yingston in Tel Aviv, reacting to the Iranian attack targeting American troops in Jordan.
26: He went on to say, we'll be hitting them hard. They're going to get a beating. So clearly the United States is going to respond to what the president described as a surprise attack. He says U.S. forces had just minutes to shoot down these incoming Iranian ballistic missiles. The president says he has reviewed video of the shootdown, and it was U.S. forces conducting this operation to defend that area.
25: Separately, the U.S. went on the attack with Saudi Arabia, hitting Iran-backed militia sites in Iraq. There are COVID questions at the Senate.
27: You did not tell the American people the full story.
25: Republican Senator Rand Paul, a short time ago, accusing Dr. Anthony Fauci. He said one thing in public, the other in private, citing Fauci diary entries as the ex-Biden and Trump COVID advisor faces questions on the pandemic and public response at a Senate hearing.
27: Presidents, governors, mayors, school boards, corporations, and Congress all bear responsibility for the decisions they made. The COVID lockdown, however, could never have been inflicted without you aiding and abetting the crime. Children lost years of education.
25: Now, just a few minutes ago, Dr. Fauci responded in his opening statement saying he would not answer any questions.
28: Given Senator Paul's obvious obsession with calling for my prosecution, his repeated slanderous comments about me, and recently his publicly releasing my unredacted personal diary aimed at embarrassing and intimidating me.
25: And Dr. Fauci just pleaded the fifth as he's refusing to answer questions as the hearing continues. 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
0: Mark, Melinda, and Ed.
15: A jury in Seattle has awarded $8 million to a student who was punched in the face by one of his teachers. It's one of the largest levies ever against the Seattle public schools.
16: And holy cow, they were asking for $76 to $124 million in damages. So $8 million doesn't sound that bad when you look at what they were asking for.
15: No kidding, yes.
17: It's a ridiculous settlement, $8 million for punching a kid. No, you should not make it a practice to punch any of your students, even if they make you mad and they fight you. You got to be better than that. My only disagreement comes with a jury award in this of $8 million. Give me a break. If, Mark, if you want to put one right in the kisser, I'd take $8 million right now. I would.
15: I'm going to pass for right now. Thank you.
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1: .org.
25: There are Trump legal updates this morning. First, a Supreme Court ruling that the president considered appealing.
2: The Trump administration had until Monday night to petition the Supreme Court to rehear the birthright case, and a filing would have shown up on the next day's docket. The justices in a 6-3 decision struck down President Trump's order denying automatic citizenship to babies born in the U.S. whose parents are in the country illegally or temporarily. He posted on social media that he would be asking for a rehearing immediately. The last time a petition for a rehearing was granted was in 1965, with the court agreeing to clarify confusing instructions to lower courts in the case. The last petition resulting in an actual change decision was in 1956, when the court reversed a ruling that U.S. citizens could be tried by military courts overseas during peacetime. Two women had killed their military husbands. Chris Foster, Fox News.
25: The other Trump case is personal. The president wants the Supreme Court to order an author who sued him and won in New York to pay him back.
4: President Trump's Justice Department attorneys say he has immunity from the defamation verdict because the defamatory comments he made about writer E. Jean Carroll were made in 2019 when he was president. They point to the 2024 Supreme Court ruling giving the president immunity for official acts. Trump was ordered to pay Carroll $83.3 million for defaming her while denying her claim that he sexually assaulted her in the mid-90s in a Manhattan store dressing room. It comes a month after the Supreme Court rejected the president's request that it hear his appeal of the $5 million verdict a federal jury awarded Carroll in a separate but related civil case in 2023. Carroll finally received that money 2 weeks ago. In New York, Tanya J. Powers, Fox News.
25: As oil prices surge up more than 6% with renewed U.S. and Iran attacks, Federal Reserve policymakers gather again this morning to assess the economy.
5: They may not all agree, and that's part of the intrigue. Widely expected that it's going to stay pat today. They're not going to raise or cut interest rates.
25: It's Fox Business Network, Cheryl Cassoni on Wall Street. Stock futures are falling. I'm Dave Anthony, and this is Fox News.
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3: Time is 8:05. Austin's on time traffic. Look out around, this is South Congress and Havana Street. There is a crash that you're going to be dealing with through there. Westbound 290 at Monterey Oaks, there's a wreck. Looks like Jollyville at Breaker Lane, there's going to be a crash through there too. And then if you're on Mopac southbound, there's a stalled vehicle on the left shoulder, left of the toll lane right there around 2222 and 8:15. Take another look for you. Patrick Osborne, Austin's on time traffic.
8: News Radio KLBJ Radar Weather Watch. Our rain-free forecast continues. High of 100 this afternoon. Plenty of sunshine. Clear skies, upper 70s this evening. Tomorrow, another sunny day and a high of 100. Expect temperatures to warm up a couple degrees all the way through the weekend. That's your News Radio KLBJ Radar Weather Watch. I'm Rachel Marise.
10: 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Number one in the ratings and number one in your hearts. 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
3: 806. Yeah, you could join us at 512-836-0590. Matt and others, I see you there on hold. We'll get to you straight ahead. First, Dr. Tony Fauci, Mr. Science, pleading the Fifth Amendment. Not ready to answer questions in front of senators. A special Senate hearing is underway as we speak. This one's led by Senator Rand Paul. He continues to pull back the layers one by one in this cover-up of the origins of COVID. Here's Dr. Tony Fauci.
28: I have appeared multiple times for hearings in the Senate and the House, usually under oath, and sat for several days-long transcribed sworn interviews answering questions about the very issues that are now the subject of this hearing. However, given Senator Paul's obvious obsession with calling for my prosecution, his repeated slanderous comments about me, and recently his publicly releasing my unredacted personal diary aimed at embarrassing and intimidating me, the only conclusion I can reach is that the sole reason he is calling me before this committee is to get me to say something, anything, that could vindicate his repeated public pledges that I end up, in his words, quote, behind bars, unquote. Any reasonable person who has followed his unhinged obsession with me would readily come to the same conclusion. Therefore, although it pains me to do so, because of the respect I have for the legislative branch of government and my decades-long record of cooperating with Congress, under the advice of my attorneys, I will invoke my right under the Fifth Amendment of the Constitution to refrain from answering your questions. Thank you.
6: How about that? He's afraid to answer the questions.
3: I think that's what it is.
6: Got a full pardon and is not willing to talk.
3: Yeah, well, just because a gangster goes up in front of a congressional committee and pleads the Fifth doesn't mean he's still not a gangster. We know what you did, Tony. I mean, it your own writing even really details it pretty well. So, yeah, I think it really just boils down to the fact that he's a coward. He takes no accountability for it. And he doesn't want to just admit the fact that he committed crimes against humanity.
6: You know, the people that are, there's several texters and maybe a couple of callers kind of a little bit earlier, kind of supporting Tony Fauci, supporting him. And I think those people are the ones that really hyped up the COVID fear. Mm-hmm. You know what I mean? The ones that got 7-8 boosters and are still wearing a mask. Some of them maybe, you know, your average dog groomer out there, you know, that sort of thing, you know. And they're upset and they can't face accountability. They can't admit that they were duped, that they were tricked. And you were. You were duped and tricked.
3: Yes, you were.
6: I understand in the early days of COVID, you know, with the first year, I understand you were listening to your doctor. You were listening to Mr. Science on TV. I understand how people were swayed by the story. Yeah. I get it. Yeah. People were dying.
3: Yeah. I mean, look, we're not going to dispute that people died. But, you know, you also have to take into account the fact that for what, at least a full year, if not 2 years, there were zero flu cases. It was just COVID. COVID killed the flu, even. I mean, you have to think that some of those people actually died from something else other than COVID.
6: Yeah.
3: A lot of times people did die of other things from COVID, but they had COVID or they were diagnosed with it, so it was put down as a COVID death. Respirators killed a lot of people, too. Remdesivir didn't do people a lot of favors.
6: Here's another text message. Are you guys still talking about Dr. Fauci? Were he around, like, during the pandemic, something like that?
3: He's in a congressional hearing right now, Chief.
6: Yeah.
3: He's testifying right now.
6: Here's another one that refers to him as Dr. Frankenstein. Here's another one that says that he should be in prison.
3: Yes.
6: One calls him a punk.
3: Yeah.
6: One is questioning the diary is fake. Well, the diary's not fake. It's not what you think. It's not like he is a 14-year-old girl and hid it under his pillow. That's not what we're talking about. He was actually his notes on a computer that was issued by Health and Human Services.
3: Yeah, and he even referenced that there in that little opening statement, talking about his private, you know, writings. That they're now being used to embarrass and humiliate him. It should be used for a whole lot more than that. I'm glad he's humiliated. You know, I mean, look at the damage this guy did.
6: Here's another one critiquing me because I worked from home during COVID. That's because I wasn't allowed in the building with no vaccination.
3: Right. Yeah.
6: I went everywhere. No mask as well.
3: I'm not going to pretend like when it all first started to unfold. I mean, I remember the reports were Italy, the whole country of Italy shut down. And I thought, oh, my God, this is a big deal. And then there were just, you know, body bags in the streets in China. And then here, boom, we get cases here. And they made a big old deal about it. Steve Adler and Dr. Mark Escott. And you know, there was a lot of unknown at the time. But once we started really thinking a little more rationally about it, the picture came clear very quickly.
6: Yeah, I think people were so dug in on this issue. This is one of those issues that you're either left or right, or you're either red or blue. You know what I mean? And I think some people are just so offended that they may be wrong. They may have been wrong, and they're so afraid to be wrong on a certain issue. You know, it's humiliating is what it is. And half of the texters, and it's a pretty equal mix right now that are coming in at 512-836-0590. Some are very critical of Fauci, and some are very critical of anybody that's critical of Fauci.
3: Call in and make your point then.
6: 812 here at KLBJ. Yeah, you could join us at 512-836-0590, even if you're talking through your mask.
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3: Calm. It was 8:16. Austin's on-time traffic on southbound Mopac. They're right around 2222. Looks like there's still a disabled vehicle going to be on the far left shoulder to the left of the toll lane. So keep your eyes peeled for that. Mopac southbound in the toll lane here. It looks like at 183, we've got a disabled vehicle. And then there's a report of 71 eastbound at Montopolis. All lanes currently closed down. It's reported as road debris, but you may have a crash through there considering that the number of lanes that are closed up through there. Again, that 71 eastbound at Montopolis. Another check coming up, 831. Patrick Osborne, Austin's on time.
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8: News Radio KLBJ Radar Weather Watch. A few clouds initially, otherwise mostly sunny. Very hot, high 100 today. Mainly clear, 77 overnight. Sunny tomorrow and a high of 100. That's your News Radio KLBJ Radar Weather Watch. I'm Rachel Marisay.
10: Mark, Melinda, and Ed.
16: 3 out of 4 Texas nurses say within the last year they have been the victim of physical assaults or sexual harassment on the job. Chelsea is calling from downtown, says on the screen that you got out of bedside nursing because of the violence. Tell us about it.
20: I was actually a newer nurse, so I had less than 5 years under my belt, and I was working bedside nursing, and I experienced numerous occasions of the sexual and physical assaults from patients. And it's unfortunate because you don't feel like you can go to your leaders or management, because usually what you'll hear back is, well, what could you have done differently to not let the situation elevate to that level that the patient would want to lash out?
21: What was the most common thing you faced with unruly patients or violent patients?
20: Well, it would be, as a female nurse, there would be a lot of sexual comments, sexual actions that would be done by patients, but also a lot of hitting, a lot of anger, sometimes when we would have drug-seeking patients or even patients in pain. And, you know, you do have sympathy for them because, you know, when you're in pain, you're in pain. But as, you know, someone said before, we're there to help. That's the only thing that we're there to do. You know, we're not the ones causing the pain. We're actually the ones trying to help you out with it. But, yeah, you still experience that abuse.
23: Chelsea, you said that the hospital admin would say, what could you do differently? I take that to mean that they thought the patients did no wrong. There had to be some underlying reason why that patient would act that way towards you, instead of they just are a bad person.
20: Exactly.
0: Every afternoon, 2 to 4 on News Radio KLBJ.
6: 818. Yeah, you could join us at 512-836-0590. Matt is in East Austin on the Todd and Oz Show. Wants to weigh in on a story about a driver here in Austin at an intersection, harassed by a homeless person. That homeless person ended up pulling a knife and bashing in the car side window, where the driver pulls a gun and shoots the 42-year-old homeless man dead. He stays on the scene, answers all the questions for police, and no charges have been filed. And, well, this case has now been turned over to the Travis County DA's office for review. Matt is in East Austin on the Todd and Oz Show, wants to weigh in. Hey, Matt.
26: Hey, how are y'all doing?
6: Great. What's on your mind?
26: So I heard that story before the news break, and it's upsetting. I'm an ex-military guy. I was in 26 years, and, you know, very familiar with weapons and all that kind of stuff, but I don't feel like I can carry a weapon like a pistol in Travis County, because God forbid I should shoot somebody in a protected demographic, if you know what I mean. And then I would just be found guilty pretty much automatically. And so I guess my solution is I'll be leaving Travis County. I'm just going to live outside the county, at least until certain personnel are replaced.
6: I got you, man. Your opinion is heard loud and clear on the airwaves this morning. Thank you, Matt.
3: A lot of great places around the area, Williamson County, Hayes County, fine places. So, yeah, I think you got some options there, Matt.
6: It is 8:20. Jump in at 512-836-0590. Yet another year, and state data shows that the Austin ISD taxpayers are paying more in recapture than any other district in the great state of Texas. The numbers aren't even close. Recapture, also known as Robin Hood, is a system where local property taxes are removed from a school district and given to other school districts elsewhere that may not have as much money as the AISD. It's called Share the Wealth. Well, in 2024-25 school year, last year, Austin taxpayers lost $771 million under recapture, which is more than the next six highest paying school districts combined. Pecos Barstow Toa School Districts is second in the state. They paid $198 million.
3: And look at the disparity there.
6: Yeah.
3: It's massive.
6: Yeah, followed by Plano, Wink Loving, Eanes, Midland, and Highland Park.
3: Yeah.
6: Yeah, the Midland School District voted to sue the Education Commissioner, Mike Morath, and the state leadership last week, claiming that recapture is unconstitutional.
3: I know that there needs to be a system in place where the school districts that struggle with funding can get adequate funding. But this socialist recapture, the gift that keeps on giving from the last time we had a Democrat governor, Ann Richards, 93, it's been a thorn in everybody's side ever since. And now nobody knows how to get rid of it. They talk about it a lot on the campaign trails, but nobody knows how to get rid of it. How is it fair that Austin ISD taxpayers would pump out $771 million, whatever it was, and the next lowest school district is not even at $200 million. Every single year, it's like that. I remember telling a story when I was working out in the newsroom several years ago, how AISD was paying, you know, more than the three next highest school districts combined. Now, it's doubled that amount. And I don't see this getting any better anytime soon. And meantime, all the while, the results aren't... There's no ROI coming out of these schools in AISD anymore.
6: That's true.
3: So
6: that's true.
3: You're having to pay significantly higher property taxes for lower standards at AISD, and even more property taxes so they can give it to another school district who's going to turn around and build themselves a water park with your money.
6: Well, here's how it works. The calculation is a little funky, how it works. Calculated the district's entitlement. The Texas Education Agency determines how much total money the district is allowed to have and to operate. The foundation starts with a base dollar amount per student set by the legislature, $6,160. Now, the basic allotment is multiplied and increased based on a student demographics, extra funding ways, and added for special education, bilingual students, low-income students, career technical programs. Adjustments are made if the district is small or mid-sized. So if, the state determines how much money is really needed to educate a kid, and if the school property taxes that is set by the school board continues to climb and climb and climb, then more and more and more the money goes back to the state.
3: Mm-hmm.
6: So the AISD, the way it kind of works, the way I'm trying to understand this is continuing to live beyond its means. You know what I mean? They live within a wish list of the things that they could. So they raise your property taxes to pay for a few things. And when they do that, it changes the student allotment in the AISD so much more that the state recaptures that money and gives it to other school districts.
3: Mm-hmm. Yeah. And that's why they call it Robin Hood.
6: And you could see the snake eating itself here, right? You could see the AISD saying, well, the state's taking so much more, we need to raise taxes. Well, they raise taxes, we need to recapture more. Well, they recaptured more, we need to raise taxes.
3: Mm-hmm.
6: And nobody really wants to address this issue at the state capitol.
3: I mean, this is an unbelievable disparity between all the districts. AISD, $771 million. Pecos, Barstow, Toya, $198 million, followed by Plano at $136 million. Eanes is at $93 million. You look all the way down at Houston, $56 million. Now, I know that there may be some higher property, values in the AISD, but isn't Houston ISD the largest school district in the entire state of Texas?
6: I think this story is, yeah, you're right. Yeah, I think this story is a red flag saying that the AISD is overtaxing you.
3: Yeah.
6: They're taxing too much.
3: Yeah. It's a huge burden. To the school district's credit, it's a huge burden on them, but it's also a massive burden on the people whose pockets you're digging into to take that money, and then we get no benefit from it in the school district in which we live.
6: Colleen is checking in from Mopac this morning on the Todd and Oz Show. Good morning, Colleen.
1: Good morning. saying, and I apologize, I'm driving and so I missed the first part of that conversation, but does the fact that Austin ISD owns so much property feed into any of that recapture?
6: I don't think so.
1: I've lived in a lot of different places in Texas, and no other school district that I've been around owns so much other property for teacher housing or all kinds of things than Austin. Does that play into how much they have to give back?
6: Well, it kind of does, because you're talking about maybe not the buildings and the structures themselves, but the maintenance and operation tax collection increases dramatically year over year as Travis County land values climb. You know what I mean? And so, yeah, kind of, yes, but not technically just based on ownership of property. But, yeah, it just, you know, there's maintenance and operations of those facilities.
3: Yeah, the taxable value of the property inside a school district, that factors into recapture. But the physical amount or acreage, you know, of the property, that apparently doesn't. But it's a real complicated system, and it's certainly not a sustainable system here. People are outraged. They have been for years. Lawmakers have liked to make it an occasional talking point. To be quite honest with you, though, I don't hear them talking about it nearly enough. They talk about school funding and all this stuff. Why don't you figure out a way, a new system, so you're not robbing one to pay the other?
6: I kind of think the governor's trying to do that. He's talking about eliminating school property taxes.
3: God
6: willing.
3: And
6: then the state footing the bill.
3: Yeah.
6: You know?
3: Mm-hmm.
6: It is 8:26.
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6: 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Is it?
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16: A jury in Seattle has awarded $8 million to a student who was punched in the face by one of his teachers. It's one of the largest levies ever against the Seattle public schools.
23: And holy cow, they were asking for $76 to $124 million in damages. So $8 million doesn't sound that bad when you look at what they were asking for.
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21: It's a ridiculous settlement, $8 million for punching a kid. 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You got to be better than that. My only disagreement comes with a jury award in this of $8 million. Give me a break. If Mark, if you want to put one right in a kisser, I'd take $8 million right now. I would.
16: I'm going to pass for right now. Thank you.
23: Well, but thanks for putting the offer on the table.
16: Yes.
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5: News. I'm Therese Crowley. Fox News exclusive with President Trump over Iran's surprise missile attack on U.S. forces in Jordan intercepted. Fox's Trey Yanks.
7: President Trump tells Fox News about Iran, "We are going to beat the effing S out of them." He went on to say, "We'll be hitting them hard. They're going to get a beating. So clearly the United States is going to respond to what the president described as a surprise attack. He says U.S. forces had just minutes to shoot down these incoming Iranian ballistic missiles. The president says he has reviewed video of the shootdown, and it was U.S. forces conducting this operation to defend that area.
5: Dr. Anthony Fauci under subpoena on the Senate Homeland Security Committee over his diary entries showing he knew the COVID guidance he gave the public was untrue. Fauci takes the fifth.
9: Under the advice of my attorney.
5: Over and over with Senator Rand Paul. 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
3: It is 8:32 now with a look at Austin's on-time traffic. Look out for some debris. Reported Greg Maynor Road, right around Fuchs Grove Road. And then if you're on Mopac, southbound, looks like we've got a disabled vehicle in the toll lane there around 183. And 71 eastbound, there is a there's some debris blocking the left lane at Montopolis Drive. And 8:45, we'll take another look for you. Patrick Osborne, Austin's on-time traffic.
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8: News Radio KLBJ Radar Weather Watch. Our rain-free forecast continues. High of 100 this afternoon. Plenty of sunshine. Clear skies. Upper 70s this evening. Tomorrow, another sunny day and a high of 100. Expect temperatures to warm up a couple degrees all the way through the weekend. That's your News Radio KLBJ Radar Weather Watch. I'm Rachel Marisay.
6: With you, I kind of thought today's story about Tony Fauci, Dr. Science, testifying before Senator Rand Paul's committee on the origins of COVID and how that whole story affected our way of life for several years, affected our kids, our grandparents, our finances. Gosh, it was it did so much devastation to our culture and our way of life, not just us, but globally as well. I kind of thought that Tony Fauci's diaries and how all his lies are coming to surface now under oath, I kind of thought that we would all be united behind this. But it appears folks on the left just can't. They're upset that we're talking about Tony Fauci at all, digging up bones, that sort of thing. Well, Fauci has pleaded the fifth. It has final questions asked by Chairman Paul regarding gain-of-function research.
18: Dr. Fauci, would you like to at least answer this one question for us today and let us know whether or not you've changed your mind on whether or not the benefits of gain-of-function research outweigh the risks?
22: On the advice of counsel, I respectfully decline to answer based upon my rights under the Fifth Amendment to the Constitution.
18: The chairman has denied your assertion of privilege and directed you to answer, but you nonetheless refuse and stand on privilege despite the existence of the pardon. The committee will have to consider after this hearing what appropriate action should be taken against you for the failure to testify after being directed to do so. It's against the law to obstruct an investigation of Congress. There will be repercussions to your refusal to testify today.
6: I can't get past the fact he's pleading the fifth, and he's America's doctor, and America's doctor, your doctor, will not answer your questions. Wow.
3: Because he knows he's guilty of serious crimes against humanity.
6: It's amazing. Mm-hmm. And I thought this story would unite us. I thought collectively we could all recognize that the isolation we put our kids through was wrong.
3: Mm-hmm.
6: And Dr. Fauci pushed for it. But I guess the tribalism is really set in.
3: Yeah.
6: And folks can't admit things were wrong and they were duped or tricked. We were all duped and tricked in the beginning.
3: We were. And you know, everybody, at first, none of us knew what was going on. But eventually, the picture started becoming clearer and clearer and clearer. If after reading Tony Fauci's own writing, you still don't understand what happened here, you still want to defend him, you still want to defend the jab, then there's no convincing you otherwise. You clearly are lacking the necessary skills for the independent thought there, the critical thinking that it would take to just come to this. These, it doesn't even take critical thinking. It's a very simple conclusion.
6: Got a barista with blue hair and a septum ring texting that says, what is this Dr. Fauci talk? ? You have nothing else to talk about? Yeah, we could talk about how our kids are behind a decade in learning. We could talk about how inflation and how spending went through the roof, and how the administration made you get a jab or you'd get fired and allowed the border to be wide open at the same time. It was okay to go protest in a BLM rally, but you couldn't go to church.
3: Yeah.
6: You couldn't go visit your grandmother. Mm-hmm. And I hope the sports directors in the afternoon are listening. Listen, Tony Fauci's attorney attempted to speak and gets shut down by Chairman Dr. Paul and says he's not recognized and escorted him out.
2: You're not recognized. You're not recognized. If you are unruly, you will be removed from the proceeding. You are not recognized. And you are not recognized, sir. Sir, you are not recognized. You are not recognized. Security. We'll hold off. But you will respect these proceedings. You were told not to sit at the table. You insist on sitting at the table. And we told you you would not be recognized. You are not invited here for testimony, sir. You are being disruptive. Would you behave this way in a courtroom? No, because the judge would put you in jail. I can't do that today, but I can have you escorted from the premises. So I would say, sir, sit quietly and don't say another word. I said, sit quietly. You are not recognized. Another word and you're gone.
4: So, Mr. Chairman, I'd like to hear what the attorney has to say.
2: He is not recognized by the committee or the chair. If he speaks again, he will be removed from the room. This testimony is from Anthony Fauci. This is not a game with his lawyers. He can advise. His lawyers can give him advice. He's got a half dozen here. They're all allowed to talk to him.
4: Yes.
2: All right?
4: Yes.
2: But the attorneys are not recognized. In fact, the attorney was told not to sit at the table, and he's not obeying that recommendation. There's a row behind you, sir. That's where you were told to sit, and you're not. And now you're disrupting the proceedings. And so, look, this is the way Anthony Fauci wants to be remembered, for a lawyer not listening to the rules. That's the way you want to be remembered, and that's what you're going to do. You are not recognized, sir. Security, please remove him from the room.
3: There you go. There you go.
14: Keep your mouth shut.
6: Yeah. A little tense there in that Senate hearing. Yeah.
3: Well, and you know, why the hostility from Fauci and his attorney there if they've done nothing wrong, if they've got nothing to hide? Why plead the fifth if you've got nothing to hide? I mean,
6: not a good look.
3: History is riddled with gangsters and bad guys going in front of congressional hearings and pleading the fifth. And we all know that they were guilty. Guess what? Tony Fauci's own words tell that story, too.
6: It is 8:39. Yeah, you could join us at 512-836-0590. Listen, we're just days away from another school year, and the Austin School Board heard from some parents and other community members last night on a proposal to close Paredes Middle School. It's been underperforming for a few years. Yeah, officials say it's necessary to make this move to help the students improve their outcomes. Following a year in which the district was unable to produce enough positive academic growth across numerous failing campuses. I kind of think that if they don't shut down Paredes Middle School, then that's kind of a 100% guarantee the state will take over. It would send a message that this school board's not serious about turning things around, especially with the looming threat of the state takeover because of the other schools that had to be closed. Well, this parent, she went to the school board. Several parents did, as a matter of fact, and they don't like these changes.
15: This plays into the clause of jackals waiting for public schools to die. But why? Why make it all worse? Why the unintentional cruelty of it?
17: Closing Paredes a month before school starts feels confusing, abrupt, and harmful. We've been told we cannot afford to wait when we can give these students access to stronger academic environments.
6: Well, there you go. Yeah, Superintendent Matthias Segura says despite putting Paredes on a turnaround plan, they haven't seen the results that they were hoping for. If trustees approve the proposal tomorrow, the district says the 353 seventh and eighth graders will be reassigned, half going to Mendez, the other half going to Bailey.
3: I mean, I don't see any other solution here. Certainly the school board and the current superintendent aren't the solution to this district's problems, to these campuses' How many, more than two dozen, almost three dozen failing grade turnaround plans? And there's a reason we consistently talk about AISD and these problems and not Round Rock ISD or Hutto or you know, any other school district around here, because they're not at the precipice of a state takeover because they sat on their hands year after year after year as their campuses were failing. So I don't see any other option. It's worked in Houston. It's worked in Fort Worth. It's worked in other districts. Yeah, I prefer local control, but I also prefer that our kids and our local school districts are actually getting a proper education and not just taking up space and failing.
6: The thing that I've noticed about some of the parents complaining, I understand it's disruptive. You want to know where your kids are going to go next year. Are they going to be with their friends, that sort of thing? And they are. They're all going to these two schools. But it seems as though most of the arguments from parents at these schools that are being shut down is the inconvenience and the extra mile or two that they may have to drive to take their kids to school. It's not about their kids is forced to attend an underperforming school and can't read on grade level. It's because I might have to drive another 2 or 3 miles in the morning.
3: Sure. There's a lot of that. Now, I have heard some of those complaints are valid. Why are you doing this so close to the beginning of a new school year? Fair enough.
6: Because they have a lot of pressure from the state.
3: But this is one of those things that, as y'all were talking about closing and consolidating a dozen campuses months ago, perhaps you could have thought about this a little bit sooner. I think that is a valid, we're only 3 weeks away. That's fair enough. But your kids are going to be fine either way. They're going to be with their friends at their new place. They're going to make new friends at their new place. And yeah, you might have to drive a little bit more down the road. But the sky is not falling. And certainly your child is resilient. Your child's going to feed on your panic and rhetoric.
6: No doubts. Ken is checking in from Elgin this morning on the Todd and Oz Show. Good morning, Ken.
0: Good morning. I was watching a little bit of the hearings this morning, but Anthony Fauci illegally and secretively funded gain-of-function research in an ill-equipped lab. Mm. And due to that, one more thing to mention that you guys were saying earlier. One thing we couldn't do is we couldn't visit our mother-in-law in the hospital or my mother-in-law in the hospital as she was dying from COVID. We had to wait till she died to be able to go into the room and actually see her. And that was the knee-jerk, power-hungry, rule-making Anthony Fauci that created all of that.
6: Yeah. Grandma had to die alone.
3: Yeah. It was terrible.
6: It's horrific, man. It's horrific. Yes, horrific, Ken. I'm sorry you had to go through that, man. It's 8:43 here at KLBJ.
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23: 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All these politicians, some of them that have helped make the policy or haven't done anything to change the policy, have ignited this attack against police officers.
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3: is 845, Austin's on-time traffic, 35 northbound at 51st Street. There's a crash there blocking a lane. There's also Mopac southbound at 183. Looks like the toll lane there on southbound Mopac has a disabled vehicle blocking it up. And a little debris in the left lane, 71 eastbound at Montopolis. Patrick Osborne, Austin's on-time traffic.
8: News Radio KLBJ Radar Weather Watch, dry and humid for these next couple days. We'll hit a high of 100 this afternoon, down to the upper 70s tonight with partly cloudy skies. Tomorrow, look for another sunny day and a high of 100. That's your News Radio KLBJ Radar Weather Watch.
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3: Sandy, it says on the screen you're a teacher. Want to get your thoughts on this. There's a story in the Daily Mail about a high school teacher. She's a 10th grade English teacher, and she's quitting because of the technology. Well, she says these young minds are being destroyed by the technology. They're playing games, they're copying assignments using AI and ChatGPT, and they're not learning a thing, and she's so frustrated that she's actually leaving the profession as a result of it. Do you see some of the same things?
4: I happen to be an 11th grade English teacher, and absolutely. These kids, I can't even let, they'll ask, can I listen to music while I'm writing? No, because I've had children who have AI dictating to them through their headphones as they're writing a paper. So you can't trust them to do things online, you know, if you want to have them write their paper in a Google Doc, say. It's impossible to trust them because they can cheat. And I agree with her. That's what I mean also about the fact that they can't think because they're relying too heavily on these things to think for them. And I understand her frustration. My students have to write everything by hand. I have a student who used AI to write about her favorite place. What the heck? I mean, wow. If you can't write about yourself, ridiculous.
3: To be the devil's advocate in this conversation, Sandy, the AI is pushing our culture that direction where you don't have to think. You just have to ask the right questions in ChatGPT, and you can get a job in this country. The technology is pushing us towards a lack of focus and mindless knowledge. 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
5: You're right. 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
3: Here on the Todd and Oz Show. Travis County has actually agreed to pay up to $60,000 to hire an outside Washington, D.C. law firm to help Travis County's district attorney Jose Garza respond to an aggressive records demand request from the U.S. House Congressional Committee. Yeah, the U.S. House Judiciary Committee launched an investigation into Travis County District Attorney's Office, demanding years of records dating back to January the 1st, 2021, and Garza does not want to comply. Well, this probe is spearheaded by Republican lawmakers, including Representative Chip Roy from the Austin area and Judicial Chair Jim Jordan. Yeah, the committee is demanding all communications between Garza's office and Immigration and Custom Enforcement, alongside documents detailing how the office handles and prosecutes cases involving non-citizens. Well, the Republican lawmakers claim that Garza's progressive prosecutorial choices create sanctuary policies and that shields undocumented immigrants from federal enforcement and undermines public safety. Mm-hmm. Well, there's no doubt that he has sanctuary city policy tactics and ideals.
5: Absolutely.
3: Yeah.
5: You know who's behind this this agenda item? It was Commissioner Bridget Shea. She says, I'm particularly offended at how they're literally weaponizing Congress and they're attacking local elected officials who they disagree with. I mean, in my book, that is literally un-American, end quote. That's her exact quote. So she's defending this guy, even though he's wrought all sorts of problems and violence upon this her county that she represents.
3: Well, Garza has characterized this congressional inquiry as a politically motivated attack. He's maintained the federal committee has no jurisdiction or oversight authority over internal affairs or locally elected county prosecutors. Mm-hmm. Well, if you're skirting federal law and not cooperating with the feds, those are crimes. Right?
5: Yeah, they are. Why is it, though, that we always have to do this, whether it's Austin or Travis County? Why do they always have to go spend your tax dollars for some outside legal representation? I mean, doesn't Travis County have its own attorneys? The city of Austin certainly does, but

0: They never use them in stuff like this. You always end up having to foot the bill for it.
1: Well, because the request requires navigating highly sensitive legal jurisdiction boundaries and parsing through thousands of internal communications, the Travis County Commissioner's Court has approved $60,000 in legal funds to provide Garza with specialized outside counsel on this very issue.
0: So it's not a significant dollar amount, but it doesn't matter to me. If it's $5, it's too much. It's what it represents. It's the fact that he has no interest in bringing justice to victims. He has no interest in, you know, protecting us from illegal aliens, and he doesn't want to cough up his information, so he's going to demand that you pay for it now. You should be insulted by all that.
1: Who is it, Bridget Shea?
0: Bridget Shea.
1: What'd she say? She's an outgoing county commissioner, right? Is she seeking re-election, or she's already out?
0: I'm not sure.
1: Anyway, she was a county commissioner for many years. What did she say about all this?
0: Well, her quote is, I'm particularly offended at how they're literally weaponizing Congress, and they're attacking local elected officials who they disagree with. I mean, in my book, that is literally un-American.
1: It's literally Congress's job.
0: Yeah. Well,
1: that oversight is their job.
0: It is. It is. And she's got a duty to actually, you know, help make better Travis County, not bring it into this third world s-hole that she and the rest of the county commission or the commissioner's court and the DA's office and the county attorney's office have helped create. Thank you.
1: Did you see? You get it? Yeah. Vandy got you. He beeped you out there.
0: Yeah.
1: Sometimes you get a little emotional, man. I understand. You get
0: me. You don't have my days.
1: And I got my moments. I mean, you're not emotional. I didn't mean to say that. But you get a little
0: passionate.
1: You're a little heated.
0: Passionate.
1: It's passion.
0: Yeah.
1: You get that vein popping in your forehead right there.
0: Look, I grew up in Travis County. I can't even live there anymore because of the damage that all that's been
1: done. I know,
0: done.
1: But I don't want you to get too worked up, man. You're a young man, but you have an old man's body.
0: Now, you're not lying about that.
1: You see what I'm saying?
0: Falling apart.
1: Are you okay now?
0: Yeah. I mean,
1: you had some head issues earlier today.
0: I had a little weird thing go on with my hands this morning.
1: You don't have to talk about it on the radio, but what happened?
0: I was just typing, and all of a sudden my hands got weak, and I couldn't type anymore.
1: What?
0: Yeah.
1: And just, I was
0: like, am I having a stroke?
1: You couldn't move your hands.
0: I mean, I could move them. They just weren't working right.
1: Well, that's a weird thing, man.
0: Yeah. Came back. Everything's fine. But you're right. I do have the body of an old man.
1: Seriously. But
0: that's why I'm back in the gym.
1: Would you get a little dizzy or anything?
0: No.
1: Your hands just kind of went tingly and numb as you were typing.
0: Yeah.
1: Maybe you had a perched wrong on the counter, maybe?
0: Might be. I don't know.
1: Pinching a nerve?
0: I mean, nothing started drooping on one side of my body or anything like that. So I won't worry about stroke.
1: Well, that's the first thing I think about a man of your age.
0: Well, I thought you just said I was a young man.
1: Well, you got an old man's body.
0: But that's why I'm back in the gym now. I'm trying to rectify years of...
1: How's that going?
0: Well, slowly. Slowly but surely. I'll tell you what, though. Delayed onset muscle soreness is no joke, man. I was like 2 days out from the first day in there lifting weights.
1: Mm-hmm.
0: I mean, I'm not kidding. I was like John McCain. I couldn't lift my arm.
1: You got a trainer? You got a coach?
0: Uh-huh.
1: Okay.
0: Personal trainer.
1: What's her name?
0: We're going through this. It's a fella by the name of Luis.
1: Luis?
0: Yeah, Luis.
1: Okay.
0: Luis Castro.
1: Big guy?
0: Good guy, yeah.
1: Big guy?
0: Yeah.
1: All right, I'm not going to say anything negative or anything. I may meet him someday. I want to be nice.
0: I just want to... You know, I figure that a fella's going to push me a lot harder than a gal might because no guy's going to give me any mercy.
1: Mm-hmm.
0: I may be able to get a little mercy from a gal.
1: I'm not sure I don't think they like to be called gals anymore. Is that true?
0: Mm.
1: Vandy, you young guys, is referring to a lady as a gal, is that okay?
2: Low lifestyle.
0: That's an incredibly endearing thing.
1: The young guys, the younger generation are offended by that.
0: Yeah, they got no class.
1: Well,
0: younger kids.
1: Well, they got low T too. You know what I mean? They're afraid of gals.
0: They are.
1: You know what I mean? They're afraid of them.
0: They are. But yeah, we're working to reverse some of the damage done by sedentary lifestyles, getting up at 2:15 for the last 20 years of my life, doing radio, that kind of thing.
1: Yeah. Don't start crying now, man.
0: Oh, no. No Bridget, tears here, my
1: Bridget
0: friend.
1: Bridget Shea. Thank you, Jeffrey Bowen, Austin City Council candidate. He says that Bridget Shea has no challenger after the runoff.
0: Oh, great.
1: All right.
0: Great. So we get her again.
1: There we go.
0: Joy.
1: It is 8:55 here at KLBJ.
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11: Melissa is in Manor with a comment on PepsiCo, saying they're going to cut the price on all of their potato chips and other snacks by 15%. Hi, Melissa. How are you?
12: I'm good. I'm wondering if the 15%, they're trying to make themselves sound good with, the customers, because I think they're losing business to the store brands. Generics used to get a bad name, but now they don't. And I can tell you, everything I just put in my grocery cart that was a snack was the store brand. The sodas I bought, I don't even drink them that often, were half the price.
11: Wow.
12: Yeah, and in some cases, like I'm just going to say the cheese balls at one particular store that I only buy on game days, they actually taste better to me, the store brand, than the other one.
13: That's how I cater everything.
11: Melissa, thank you so much. And Melinda and I will be over for the game and those cheese balls.
13: Yes, looking forward to it.
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14: This is a Fox News alert. Dr. Fauci refuses to talk.
15: I'm Dave Anthony.
16: On the advice of counsel, I respectfully decline to answer based upon my rights under the Fifth Amendment of the Constitution.
14: And Dr. Anthony Fauci has said that over and over this morning at a hearing into COVID and the pandemic response, refusing to answer questions, saying the committee chair, Republican Senator Rand Paul, is out to get him.
16: Get me to say something, anything that could vindicate his repeated public pledges that I end up, in his words, quote, behind bars.
14: This is after Senator Paul opened the hearing, accusing Fauci of doing
16: one thing in public and another in private,
14: citing the doctor's private diaries, entries about the virus origins and the response to the pandemic, blaming Fauci's role as a COVID presidential advisor for what happened.
16: Workers were ordered to accept a medical procedure or lose their jobs. Worship assembly, employment, education, and travel were restricted in the name of science.
14: Senator Paul also told Fauci he could be in trouble.
16: It's against the law to obstruct an investigation of Congress. There will be repercussions.
14: And the senator got angry when one of the doctor's lawyers tried to speak over and over.
16: I said, sit quietly, you are not recognized. Another word and you're gone.
14: And he spoke again, so Paul had security remove him as Dr. Fauci keeps taking the fifth as other senators keep trying to ask him questions. A new warning this morning to Iran.
17: President Trump telling Fox News we are going to beat the effing S out of them and that U.S. strikes will take place against Iran in response to the surprise attack overnight against U.S. forces in Jordan.
14: That Fox's Trey Yingst in Tel Aviv talked to President Trump after the Iran attack that was thwarted when the missiles were shot down. Separately, U.S. and Saudi fighter jets went on the attack in Iraq, hitting Iran-backed militia sites with airstrikes in that country. And as the fighting resumes, oil prices surge. They're up almost 7% this morning. 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
1: The city of Austin patting itself on the back after connecting dozens of homeless people with shelter.
20: If you come in only with the intention to remove trash and debris and not help people solve their problems, those folks are going to continue to be homeless.
1: You're not helping people solve their problems by getting them into housing either.
0: Yeah, I don't see that happening. Yeah. All we have are these tiny little snippets of like, hey, we cleaned these camps, and hey, we moved 51 people and pointed them in direction of a shelter. All the while, we see the problem getting worse year after year, and when we call it out, as the public, the council gaslights us. Oh, there's no problem. You just hate the homeless is all.
1: Did you use the phrase, fund the homeless? Fund the homelessness?
0: I used their phrase, yes.
1: Yeah, that's their phrase.
0: Yes, that is their phrase.
1: The city wants to fund homelessness. Mm-hmm. I don't want to fund homelessness.
0: No.
1: I don't want more of it. I want it to go away. I want real results. I want people to stop drinking booze, stop doing drugs, and get the health care that they need for their mental illness.
0: Mm-hmm.
1: I do not want to fund homelessness, Mayor.
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14: Again, our top Fox News story, Dr. Anthony Fauci refusing to answer questions at a Senate hearing over COVID and the pandemic response when he was a presidential advisor, as Republicans were focusing on Fauci's private diary entries about COVID, accusing him of saying different things publicly. Now to Wall Street, where there is a big sell-off for the Dow, down 628 points, wiping out all of yesterday's gains and then some. The NASDAQ is down 114, the S&P 500 losing 27 points. A White House staffer's been fired for insider trading.
21: Gabriel Perez, who had been on leave without pay for using advanced knowledge of the president's speeches to make money on Kalshi, a prediction market, has lost his federal government job. News reports claimed Perez won more than $100,000 betting on what the president would say. The White House called the allegations unfortunate and a disgrace. Perez had reportedly worked for the president since his first term in the White House. When the bets were discovered, Kalshi said it flagged them and reported them to federal regulators. Grinnell Scott, Fox News.
14: We will hear from Federal Reserve Chair Kevin Warsh this afternoon on interest rates after a second day of a Fed meeting assessing the economy.
22: Many economists expect that the Fed will leave its benchmark funds rate unchanged at 3.5% to 3.75%. But it's not a sure thing. A renewed inflation scare has put a surprise increase in play. A pause in rates would mark five in a row following three consecutive rate cuts and six in total since September of 2024, when the Fed kicked off its current easing cycle with a jumbo half-point move. Hillary Barsky, Fox News.
14: As oil prices rise, now more than 7% this morning, gas is down a fraction, continuing a slight decline following oil's drop during a recent pause in fighting. AAA's national average for regular $4.09 per gallon. I'm Dave Anthony, and this is Fox News.
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1: You heard it there in Fox News. Tony Fauci, the coward, is not going to answer questions before this Senate congressional hearing. Fauci invoking the Fifth Amendment after that diary release. It's not a diary in its traditional sense. It's not something, he kept under the covers. It's actually the computer that was issued to him by Health and Human Services. They went through and saw his writings, his day-to-day journal in this laptop, and it revealed that, he tried to cover up the gain-of-function research that was funded by the NIH.
0: Mm-hmm. Yeah. Yeah. Which I find very weird. I mean, here's a guy that craved the spotlight. He was on TV every single day, called himself the science, same man that couldn't stop telling Americans what they could and could not do. Now he wants to be silent. You have to ask yourself why.
1: Not a good look for Mr. Science. And here's the other thing of this. He's got a full pardon. Am I wrong that you have to answer questions? You can't plead the Fifth, invoke the Fifth if you have a full pardon. Am I wrong on that?
0: I think I've heard that somewhere. Yeah. I don't know if that's true, but I mean, I have heard that.
1: Yeah, 906. Yeah, you could jump in here at 512-836-0590. Israeli Prime Minister Benjamin Netanyahu was in town yesterday for the memorial for Senator Lindsey Graham. And there was a lot of discussions about the war and the National Defense Authorization Act. Well, a major development on Capitol Hill that sparked some intense debates over American foreign policy and national sovereignty. You see, the U.S. House of Representatives has narrowly passed the highly controversial measure embedded inside a massive $1.5 trillion National Defense Authorization Act, formerly known as the United States-Israel Defense Technology Cooperation Initiative, but dubbed by the critics as a military merger. This bill legally intertwines the defense industries, intelligence systems, and cutting-edge military technologies of both nations. Now, under the legislation, the Pentagon would create a dedicated executive position tasked with solely managing the joint weapons production, intelligence sharing, and deployment of the next generation of war technology. And this includes the unprecedented collaboration of artificial intelligence, cyber defense, autonomous drone systems. Supporters view the move as a vital upgrade to secure the critical democratic ally of the Mideast. However, the provision has triggered a rare alliance of fierce pushback from progressive Democrats and libertarian-leaning Republicans. Opponents argue the deal essentially creates an irreversible partnership, potentially stripping future U.S. presidents of their foreign policy leverage and granting a foreign government permitted access to sensitive U.S. military technology and supply chains.
0: That's what it feels like. And I don't care. I mean, yeah, they're our ally. It doesn't matter to me. I really feel like this is flirting with just too much sensitive information being accessed by another nation, ally or not. I don't know. Maybe I'm just not seeing the bigger picture here, but there's just something about it that really just doesn't feel right about intertwining our militaries with another nation, no matter who they are.
1: Kentucky Congressman Thomas Massey agrees with you, publicly blasting the measure, calling it a betrayal of American sovereignty. While the defense package successfully passed the House by a razor-thin 216 to 212 vote, and it now faces a rocky road in the Senate, where lawmakers are expected to heavily debate the measure before it reaches the president's desk.
0: Well, we know how, you know, anti-Israel the Democrat Party has become. So I see it becoming the Senate being a real hurdle for something like this. Seems like if they want to get stuff like this passed, you know, they like to just bury a bunch of other stuff into these massive bills. And, you know, somebody will take issue with this one piece that's buried in there. Somebody will take issue with another. And before you know it, nothing gets passed. So I fully see the entirety of the Senate, maybe with the exception of John Fetterman, pushing back against this.
1: Yeah. Well, this is a big deal. I mean, this would be a big switch, a big, do you call it a merger? Sure feels like that.
0: It feels exactly like that.
1: It sure sounds that way, right?
0: Yeah. And it's just sharing a little bit too much information. You don't have to share everything with everybody just because they're an ally. And I don't know. I would have liked to maybe see a little bit more participation in helping us from time to time.
1: You keep referring to them as an ally.
0: Well, that's what they say, right? They say they're our only ally in the Middle East. Israel calls America our greatest ally.
1: What makes them an ally?
0: I don't know. I mean, that's what we always hear. But I would like to know when the last time Israel is it got into a battlefield for us, the way we have for them sometimes.
1: It is 9:10. You could join us at 512-836-0590. Listen, Meta and investment firm BlackRock, they say a massive artificial intelligence data center that's being built in Texas. But locals are really concerned about this one. It's a big one, too, as we hear from reporter Kristen Goodwin.
2: Meta and BlackRock revealing the $14 billion 1,000-acre AI data center in El Paso will provide 1 gigawatt of computing capacity starting in 2028. The announcement comes as advocates are calling for more protections from the effects of data centers, citing concerns including strains on the electric grid.
4: We don't have the water for these things.
2: Clayton Tucker, secretary of the Texas Farmers Union. Governor Greg Abbott's office says he's directed utilities to require data centers to pay for their own infrastructure, bring their own power, reuse their own water, and lower residential electric bills, adding he will continue to work with the legislature to protect Texans. Kristen Goodwin, Fox News.
1: All right, there you go. A lot of debate at the state capitol this week as well, including some protests happening, where, the governor is being called out by our ag commissioner.
5: Protesters gathered at the Capitol to demand Abbott expand his data center moratorium to 1 year.
6: Which would allow our legislature to meet during regular session, hammer all this out.
5: Ag Commissioner Sid Miller blasts Abbott, who's running for re-election, for putting politics ahead of people.
6: I thought it was kind of convenient, though, that he gave a six-month moratorium which gets him right past the election. He's just giving a wink and a nod to his campaign supporters in the data center industry.
5: They want no more construction until new laws are passed regulating power, water, and land use for data centers. Eric Likem, TSN News.
0: And you see who else has weighed into this data center discussion recently? An Austin music icon, Willie Nelson himself, has come out, says Texans have to fight back against data centers because they're invading our land. They're destroying the Central Texas environment. They're going to increase noise and steal our water and pollute our neighborhoods. So, you know, it's I hear far more opposition to data centers from pretty high profile personalities. Willie Nelson, the ag commissioner, a lot of elected officials, far more of that than I do support for them. But they're coming whether or not you want them.
1: I've never met Sid Miller. We've had him on the air years ago on the show. But I'm just curious. He's outgoing ag commissioner. What's his job after this? Is he going to be a lobbyist against data centers?
0: It sounds like he's kind of angling for that.
1: He's qualified. Mm. It's 9:12 here at KLBJ.
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1: I'm looking at the Capital Metro dashboard right now, and overall ridership in the past 12 months is 25.9 million. Now, that sounds like a big number, but to be honest, it's about 5 million riders lower than all the previous years.
0: That's not good.
1: Capital Metro, since its creation in the 80s, has never increased ridership. Now, they've increased the revenue they take in from the taxpayers in a sales tax collection and that sort of thing, and a variety of taxes they get from the county and the city, but they have never increased ridership. That's not a good look. Let's see here. Let me squeeze in Ryan.
27: I'll keep it brief. I just wanted to share my experience. You know, I'm 30. I grew up in Austin, lived here my whole life. Man, when I started taking the bus when I was 12. I explored Austin. I enjoyed the city. I was 13 when I decided to be a knucklehead. I actually ran away from home, and I would stay on Capital Metro all night to, you know, they had a bus that ran all night. Later, I stayed on the night owl to stay out of the weather when it got too cold. And I never once felt unsafe at all. I never once saw anything sketchy. I never saw anything dangerous. There was no machete, no weapons. It was actually really probably kept me very safe.
0: Yeah.
27: And it's really a shame that that's no longer. And like I said, this was only 15, 16 years ago. And during my bout of that, you know, in the city in general, I never had any problems. I never felt unsafe.
1: Things are different now, for sure.
27: You know,
1: yeah, completely different now.
27: Now, as an adult working at, you know, I work all over the city a lot during the night. I feel unsafe, you know, and I am unsafe all the time.
12: I hear you, man. And things have changed greatly. No, right before your very eyes, you've seen it unfold.
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0: here on the Todd and Oz Show. Yeah, join us at 512-836-0590. As you know, Willie Nelson, he's speaking out against those data centers. Yeah. Willie Nelson says Texas needs to fight back against the data centers because they as invading our land. Mm-hmm. Nelson believes data centers will destroy the central Texas environment, claiming that they will increase noise, steal water, and pollute neighborhoods with light. Mm-hmm. Data centers have become a polarizing topic here in Texas as the state is seen as, sudden rapid growth of the data center developments. Governor Greg Abbott sent a letter to the PUC and ERCOT back in June, directing those agencies to take action to prevent the expansion of the data centers from driving up electric bills. And the PUC has implemented some new guidelines.
1: I think Willie got a little dramatic here. You know, he's like, whoever controls the food and water controls the masses. It's like, it's not that serious, Willie. I mean, I get the side of the surveillance side of it and all, but I mean, nobody's controlling the food and water and the masses through data centers. It's not going to be that serious. But there's, like I was saying before we went to break, there are a lot more people seemingly on that side of the issue than on the other side of the issue. And I don't know if it's just because whoever's stoking all of these concerns is just very good at what they do, or if the data center industry just has not done a good enough job in explaining itself.
0: Willie Nelson is an icon in the entertainment world. And somebody in the entertainment world needs to tell Willie Nelson how important data centers are to the entertainment world.
1: Yeah.
0: It is 918. Jump in here at 512-836-0590. Listen, the city of Austin wants your input, your thoughts on a possible name change for Cesar Chavez. You see, the former farm worker activist was accused earlier this year of sexual assault, leading to immediate calls for city officials to remove all murals of Chavez, as well as change the street name in honor of somebody else. Well, they have three meetings planned on this issue. It's a big, important topic. So they plan three meetings on this name change. And the first one will be held August the 11th at the Austin Public Library on Cesar Chavez Street.
1: You love the irony, because I know I do. Hey, you know the street that we're sitting on right now? What are we going to change this name to?
0: Well, the city of Austin wants to know what you want to change it to. Maybe honor somebody else. Among the proposals that are being floated, Dolores Huerta. She was a worker alongside Cesar Chavez. She's the one that claims that he assaulted her.
1: Yeah. Well, so to me, that's an absurd thing to even propose. I don't want a street named after some farm worker who's not even from here. It would be, if we're going to name it after somebody else, the only legitimate name that I can really think of that's been thrown out there is Jorge Pastor.
0: Yeah, Austin police officer. Life. Yeah. Killed in the line of duty.
1: He gave his life during a hostage situation to save someone else.
0: Which one was that? Which story was that? Was that the one in East Austin where it was a 911 call and family member was attacking family members?
1: Yeah, I believe that. And then the SWAT had to show up there.
0: Yeah.
1: And he was shot during that standoff.
0: It was a type of honor killing, some sort of radicalized, family.
1: Yeah, I think there was perhaps something along those lines.
0: Nobody wants to talk about it, do they? Everybody's afraid to say that.
1: I mean, the details of that family were buried pretty quickly. So certainly the media around here don't want to talk about it.
0: Yeah.
1: But I think if we're going to, my preference, let's just go back to First Street. There's nothing controversial about First Street.
0: That's true.
1: You know, for all of our illustrious cop haters in this town, you won't have to deal with that. Dolores Huerta is not even a Texan. So why would we name it after her? As Cesar Chavez, I get, because he was quite prominent throughout the country, far more than she was. She sat on these allegations for decades and then levied it against a dead man who can't defend himself. I don't want to name a street after her.
0: Mm-mm.
1: So let's just call it First Street.
0: Mm-hmm. That makes sense. I mean, that would be the less controversial one, right?
1: Mm-hmm.
0: Is there anybody else you want to name it after? Anybody you think come to mind? You know what I mean? Any fallen police officer is a great idea. Maybe a Medal of Honor, you know, some sort of war hero. That's typically where it goes.
1: You could also go Stevie Ray Vaughan way.
0: I guess you could, yeah.
1: You could, yeah. But again, people out there that don't like SRV. So, you know.
0: It's true.
1: Everybody likes First Street.
0: Yeah.
1: In line.
0: Yeah. Sergeant Sam. Now, that would work. That would fit. I mean, that guy served this community for decades. Not only as a lineman at Austin Energy, but APD, TxDOT.
1: Yep.
0: He was a real servant in this community. I think that would be a great idea. Sergeant Sam. Somebody please tomorrow, or when are they doing this? August the 11th. Somebody on August the 11th propose Sergeant Sam Cox Boulevard.
1: I actually love that.
0: I think that's great.
1: I loved Sam. Sam.
0: That would be great, man.
1: Mm-hmm.
0: Some people that work with him may have a different idea, but you get my point.
1: Sure. Well, but again,
0: Chris Kyle Boulevard.
1: Chris Kyle. Oh, wait, I was thinking of Chris Kelly. Yeah. No, that would work too.
0: Sure.
1: I mean, you talk about someone who's worth honoring.
0: Mm-hmm.
1: I don't see anything controversial. There shouldn't be anything controversial about him.
0: No. Let me see here. Andy is in New Braunfels on the Todd and Oz show this morning. Andy, good morning.
2: Hey, of course, both those names are great. Mm-hmm. But do we have a Willie Nelson Road?
1: We do.
2: We need a Willie Nelson.
1: We do in downtown.
0: It's right over there to that new data center.
1: No, yeah, to be honest with you, I think City Hall, I want to say its address is on Willie Nelson Boulevard.
0: That's a good
1: point.
0: They
1: call it that. Maybe I'm wrong. But yeah, there is a Willie Nelson Boulevard in downtown.
0: Chris Kyle would be nice. That'd be awesome.
1: I mean, there's a man that tragically lost his life after heroically serving his country.
0: Charlie Kirkway.
1: I'm down with that.
0: Huh?
1: But then again.
0: Huh?
1: I mean, I like all that.
0: That'd be controversial.
1: Sure.
0: There'd be some at City Hall that wouldn't agree.
1: I think all of City Hall, from the council to the staff and the guy that cleans the bathrooms, they probably all would.
0: You know who doesn't have a name, a street name? Cactus Pryor.
1: Yeah. Yeah, that's true.
0: Yeah.
1: We got a studio named after him.
0: We do have a studio named after him.
1: Yeah. Love to see that. I loved Cactus, too.
0: Yeah.
1: But after all these great names, all these great ideas, I'm still going to go with First Street.
0: I got you. That makes sense. Less controversial. It's easy.
1: We can all rally behind it. Doesn't have to be partisan.
0: Used to be a First Street.
1: Mm-hmm.
0: Makes sense.
1: Mm-hmm.
0: Absolutely.
1: And if we are going to name it after somebody, I really would like it to be somebody who's from here.
0: If you want to share your thoughts and opinions on that one, go to that meeting August the 11th at the Austin Public Library. You may have to step over a few vagrants. That library is on Cesar Chavez Street. How about that? Listen, former Austin Mayor Steve Adler, the chief narcissist of Austin, Texas, continues to make his rounds to promote his new book written about his two terms at Austin City Hall. Well, speaking to CBS Austin, Steve Adler, he says the city of Austin's current budget crisis is the fault of the current police contract that was approved a couple of years ago.
3: I don't think that the council had a full appreciation of the level of that contract and the impact that it would have in the coming years. If they had had that, I think that they could have been a lot more open with the community about the things the community would need to do over the past 2 years and this year and next year in order to be able to balance that impact so that we weren't having to take so much money out of social services.
0: Yeah, there you go. Now he says, makes you want to take a shower, doesn't it? Oh, hey, come on over here. Let me talk to you. You know, he just sounds so dirty.
1: He just triggers my misophonia.
0: Well, he says he thinks the Austin Police Department is a much better place, than it was years ago when it comes to morale.
1: I don't know. I mean, I don't know how it could be much worse than it had to have been in 2020 and maybe 21 and 22 as you had all those cops with the indictments hanging over their head intentionally by the DA. But my guess is morale's still not where it should be at APD, even now. What is Steve Adler talking about? The police contract is to blame because for the city council not being able to manage its finances properly? Social services? What have we gotten as a society for all that money you spend on social services, Steve? Because the problem's getting worse.
4: Please, he's entitled to speak.
1: Maybe we should have cut it. Maybe we should have cut it sooner.
0: Maybe so. It is 9:26. Ron checking in from Saratoga, New York. Hang on. We'll get to you straight ahead and others on hold. You could join us at 512-836-0590.
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0: Listen, you've been in a wreck with a car, a truck, or a motorcycle. 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Well, pick up the phone and call Adam Lowy. 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
6: 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Good afternoon.
7: Hey, guys. Yeah, I got to argue with Ed on this one. 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Bus, plane, boat, doesn't matter. If they're put out by, oh, well, sorry, let me see your papers, that's the law. Have you ever been to France, Ed?
8: I've never been to France, sir. I've been to Oklahoma, though.
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6: David is calling from Waco on the story about the artificial intelligence now being used in conjunction with security cameras at Kai Charter Schools here in Austin. And this is a system that they say will detect guns on campus very, very rapidly. David, good afternoon. Welcome to KLBJ.
9: Yes, I'm a safety director at a kind of mid-sized school, public school here in Central Texas. I heard your comment about the AI, and we've actually been using it for a little over a month, and it worked tremendously. It's a definite game changer for us.
8: It will detect guns in schools. How does it work, the one you're using?
9: We've tested it weekly. It's just trained to look for movement, but also it sees an object that potentially looks like a gun and somebody holding it away or pulling it out of a holster or pulling it out of a bag. And then ours works exactly what you were talking about. The AI sends a feed to a human at a control center, and then they send an alert to us. We actually get a picture of what the person looks like, and it tracks them through the building. It not only does it do gunshot detection, it also can detect a fight. It can detect if someone's fallen. It can do a lot of different things.
6: And David, that is scanning the exterior and interior of the building?
9: Yes, wherever you have cameras, and that's one of the things that's really nice about it, is that it will connect to your existing cameras. You don't have to go out and buy additional cameras if you have a pretty robust camera system, and most schools have exterior cameras and also have interior cameras.
6: And as far as you know, no one has been able to beat it so far, sneaking one pass that went undetected?
9: No. We haven't had an incident with a gun. And we've never had one on one of our campuses. This is just something that we've got a lot of things in place, and we just decided this was kind of the icing on the cake because it protects your exterior. That's one of the biggest things, is that if somebody gets out of a car with a rifle or a gun and they start towards your building, then they never get in.
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0: Fox News, I'm CJ Papa. Dr. Anthony Fauci appears before a Senate committee. Its chair, Kentucky Senator Rand Paul, started with this question.
11: Given another chance, say, well, gosh, circumstances now, as I know, maybe it wasn't a wise thing. Can you explain to the committee why you chose to fund this dangerous research in China?
0: Dr. Fauci answered,
12: under the advice of my attorneys, I will invoke my right under the Fifth Amendment of the Constitution to refrain from answering your questions.
0: In his opening, the 85-year-old doctor targeted Senator Paul.
12: Any reasonable person who has followed his unhinged obsession with me would readily come to the same conclusion.
0: President Trump rails against Iran for ending the pause with a surprise attack that the U.S. defended in Jordan. America's listening to Fox News.

0: It is 9:32. Dr. Tony Fauci in the hot seat before a Senate congressional hearing, and Dr. Anthony Fauci invoking the Fifth Amendment, declining to answer any questions from senators in this Republican-led committee hearing about his handling of the COVID-19 pandemic. This move injects some new drama into the lingering tensions between Fauci and Republican lawmakers over his handling of the coronavirus pandemic and accusations that he lied about the origins of COVID-19, which he denies.
1: Well, nothing says honesty like taking the Fifth, huh, Doc? Let's try something. What day of the week is it today?
2: On the advice of counsel, I respectfully decline to answer based upon my rights under the Fifth Amendment to the Constitution.
1: What color tie are you wearing?
2: On the advice of counsel, I respectfully decline to answer based upon my rights under the Fifth Amendment to the Constitution.
1: What color is the carpet in front of you?
2: On the advice of counsel, I respectfully decline to answer based upon my rights under the Fifth Amendment to the Constitution.
1: Let's just get one thing straight. You don't have any rights under the Fifth Amendment because you've been pardoned, as you very well know.
0: There you go. Yeah, Josh Hawley, Senator Josh Hawley, grilling Dr. Fauci there for refusing to answer any questions. He's answered some questions under oath behind closed doors. He's testified before many hearings, but now that he has a full pardon, he ain't going to talk. Which I don't think you can do.
3: No, I mean, I think generally that is the case because you've been pardoned for all your crimes. So now you need to be forthcoming about everything you know. And he's not willing to do that. This is the same man who was driven by his own ego and greed to profit off of this pandemic, who sat there going on television day after day, all day, every single day, telling you and me what we could and couldn't do with our own lives, with our own families. And now this guy doesn't want to talk. Give me a break.
2: Committee is to get me to say something, anything, that could vindicate his repeated public pledges that I end up, in his words, quote, behind bars, unquote. Any reasonable person who has followed his unhinged obsession with me would readily come to the same conclusion. Therefore, although it pains me to do so, because of the respect I have for the legislative branch of government and my decades-long record of cooperating with Congress, under the advice of my attorneys, I will invoke my right under the Fifth Amendment of the Constitution to refrain from answering your questions. Thank you.
0: There you go. There you go. Talk to Dr. Tony Fauci, Mr. Science.
3: I know that it's not exclusively the case, but almost so. People who go before these hearings and plead the Fifth are guilty. I mean, there's a reason why Vito Genovese took the Fifth more than 150 times in front of Congress when they were asking about mob activities up there in New York. I mean, we see it time and time again from bad guys, guilty people. Mm. And so he's sitting there talking like they just want me to say something so they can use it against me. You're doing enough already just by refusing to say anything. Because we already know what you've done. We've seen it in your own writing, in your own little diary, you know, about how you were wooed by all the spotlight and the fame. And
0: you went to dinner with Jake Tapper.
3: And Jen Tapper.
0: How about that?
3: And the mortality rates, you know, that he talked about privately versus he testified about, and how it was, what did he say, something like 6 times deadlier than the flu. That's not what you said to yourself in your little diary there, Tony. So we all know you're guilty of crimes against humanity. You plead the Fifth all you want. That just makes it worse.
0: He was the one that pushed for the schools to be shut down and the isolation of your grandparents, you know. Listen, it is 9:36. Join us at 512-836-0590 here on the Todd and Oz Show. Ron is checking in from Saratoga, New York. Listening on the live stream, I would assume. Ron, good morning. What's on your mind, sir?
4: Yes, good morning. I'm a Cedar Park resident, but I'm up north to cool off, but you guys are getting me a little hot this morning.
0: Thank you, sir.
3: Sound like you're from Cedar Park.
0: Yes, sir.
4: The accent, I guess you can tell.
0: Mm-hmm.
4: But if I heard correctly, the main comment that got me a little riled was Oz's statement that U.S. troops have fought for Israel. I'm not aware of any situation where U.S. troops were involved in Gaza Lebanon, any of the Israeli wars. I mean, I know we have joint operations regarding Iran, but I wanted to call to get clarification on that statement.
0: Well, you thinking boots on the ground? I don't think that's what Patrick meant, but we've been in cooperation with Israel militarily for generations. Ron?
4: Yes, and I'm very appreciative of that, and I think so are most Israelis.
0: Why'd you call this morning, Ron? What's really on your mind? What are you thinking?
4: Well, it seemed like you guys were both commenting in the negative, and I didn't see the point of that towards Israel, that, you know, we were giving up soldiers to protect them.
0: No. We weren't being critical of Israel on that point. So we are very aware of the military partnership. We were talking about the National Defense Authorization Act and the merging of our two militaries. But Ron, I'll be very clear with you. I have no problem, zero problem, being critical of the Israeli government.
3: Or any government for that
0: matter. For that matter, including ours. And anybody else's on this planet. If any government does something wrong, I have the freedom as an American citizen to criticize that government. I can separate the Israeli government from the Jews, my friends, my family members who are Jewish. And you could see that, right, Ron? You would agree with that.
4: Oh, yeah. Please don't put words in my mouth. I'm not accusing you of...
0: Well, why'd you call? Come on, man. We get to the point. What are you trying to say this morning? Come on.
4: Yes, being anti-Israel or anti-Israeli government was not related to the comments that you guys were making.
0: Okay, you're sucking all the energy out of the room now. You're not getting at any point. You have a question? You have an opinion about anything?
4: The opinion is I disagreed with the point about U.S. troops. And the fact that you...
0: You misheard. You misheard, Ron. You misheard. You misheard what was said. You misheard what was said.
3: Either that or I misspoke. Either one.
0: Yeah.
3: My apologies, Ron.
0: Yeah, sorry we offended you all the way up there in Saratoga.
4: I appreciate that.
0: Yeah, okay. Yeah. Man, that was painful. It is 9:39.
3: Wow.
0: You could join us at 512-836-0590. Vandy, I blame you for that one. That's square on you, man.
5: Hey, you low-life son of a...
0: Man.
3: Ron just sounded like he needed a little coffee. You know, he needs to get a little Sanka, something like that.
0: He just needed a friend. He needed to talk. That's fine. And that's okay, too. I don't mind that. But what was the point? Setting sail in the good ship Cutty Shark, maybe.
3: Yeah.
0: Anyway, it is 9:39. And let me squeeze in Keith. Hey, Keith, good morning.
6: Hey, good morning, guys. I want to weigh in a little bit on this Fauci, and I call it the Fauci debacle, and I'll tell you the reason why. I caught COVID before COVID was cool. Mm. COVID came into Texas, I think, around November of 2019, and it was roaring during the Christmas season.
0: Mm-hmm.
6: I thought, I got some sort of upper respiratory infection. I don't know what I got. I go to the doctor. Go in as a nurse practitioner. She's Army retired. She said, the CDC calls this a unique upper respiratory infection. She said, we don't know what's caused. It is viral. And I'm saying, well, you can't do anything for a virus. She goes, no, but we're going to treat the symptoms. The lady gave me a Z-Pak. Mm. She gave me hydrochloroquine. There's 30 days of that.
3: Hydrochloroquine?
0: Yep.
6: Yeah, that stuff. It was for, I said, this is for malaria. She said, just take it. It works. And then an inhaler that I had to take two puffs every four hours.
0: Mm.
6: A couple of days later, I started feeling better. By the end of the week, it was over.
0: Mm-hmm.
6: Okay, now, let's go to January of 2020. USA Today, Dr. Fauci. Dr. Fauci said, no, we're not really concerned about this. This is not that big a deal. Yeah, it is a virus, but we don't think there's going to be any problem.
0: Mm.
6: You know what? I think he knew that from the get-go and capitalized on it. And he turned around and he stoked a lot of people's fears.
0: Yeah.
6: Because once a week, Williamson County, you know, and I got the shots because I needed the paper to get on my passport because I fly a lot. Mm-hmm. I did back then.
0: Mm-hmm.
6: So anyway, Williamson County, the county judge put out a dashboard. And I watched that thing weekly and the same numbers were there. Less than 2% people died, like 1.8. Like 22 to 28% would be hospitalized. Everybody else, it was one hell of a case of the flu, and we moved on.
0: Mm-hmm. Yes.
6: I firmly believe Mr. Fauci, and I don't think this is some government conspiracy or any of this kind of stuff. I think Mr. Fauci, quite frankly, took advantage of this guy with the drug companies. He's already had those kind of contacts with his physician. And if you read some of the excerpts from the diary, or at least what I've been seeing and listening to in the media, this guy was on a roll.
0: Yeah,
6: he needs
0: yeah.
6: to go to jail.
0: Yeah, I think it all began with his, the gain-of-function research that he was funding through the NIH. That is illegal. There's a reason why it was moved out of the United States is because it's too dangerous. Mm-hmm. And the risk is a global pandemic. And I think most of those that died, heck, nobody died from the flu that year.
3: No, no cases.
0: We eradicated the flu, Keith. We eradicated the flu for a couple of years. Mm-hmm. And the reality is, well, my father-in-law, he was in the hospital in January 2020. And he had a really bad case of pneumonia. I kind of think it may have been COVID then. I think I got sick a few days later after visiting him. Yeah. And it felt like a really bad flu. I mean, I was laid up for a couple of days. It felt really bad. Don't get me wrong. It was. It felt really bad.
6: Yeah, it was bad. You had it. But the reason I know I had it, because in March of 2020, I had to have a series of blood work done. And they said, hey, do you want to do the antibodies to see if you got antibodies from COVID? I said, yeah, do it. Came back positive. I had the antibody. I was just healthy as a rock.
0: And Anthony Fauci said natural immunity is not good.
3: Yeah, the jab is way better.
6: He lied.
0: Yes, he did.
6: He lied.
0: Yes, he did. Yes, he did.
6: And he needs to go to jail. Yeah. He really does.
0: Yeah. Thank you. I appreciate it, Keith. It is 9:43. You could join us at 512-836-0590.
3: I really wouldn't be surprised if there was some collusion between Fauci and the drug companies. I mean, you think about they rolled this out just a handful of months after COVID became a pandemic, despite real vaccines typically taking years and years and years of research and tests and trials. And we were bombarded. We were bombarded with, get your shot and you can get back to normal. Protect your loved ones. Get the vaccine. Do it for the greater good. You guys can gather for Christmas. All you got to do is take the shot, right? And so people rushed to do it. And nobody seemed to want to question the fact that, hey, you can't come out with a viable vaccine this quickly.
0: Do you remember the headline on the front page of the Statesman about closing the schools? Mm. The headline was 1,500 kids could die in the AISD.
3: That's right. That's right.
0: Remember that?
3: I do.
0: 9:44 here at KLBJ.
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17: 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And so

0: Mark and Melinda.
1: Melissa is in Manor with a comment on PepsiCo, saying they're going to cut the price on all of their potato chips and other snacks by 15%. Hi, Melissa. How are you?
2: I'm good. I'm wondering if the 15%, they're trying to make themselves sound good with, the customers, because I think they're losing business to the store brands. Generics used to get a bad name, but now they don't. And I can tell you, everything I just put in my grocery cart that was a snack was the store brand. The sodas I bought, I don't even drink them that often, were half the price.
1: Wow.
2: Yeah, and in some cases, like I'm just going to say the cheese balls at one particular store that I only buy on game days, they actually taste better to me, the store brand, than the other one.
3: That's how I cater everything.
1: Melissa, thank you so much. And Melinda and I will be over for the game and those cheese balls.
3: Yes, looking forward to it.
0: Afternoons 4 to 6 on News Radio KLBJ. Mark and Melinda.
1: Heather is with us regarding the lawsuits against the social media platforms.
4: So I just wanted to say that in a lot of the schools in AISD, they're not really enforcing the no phone policy. The kids walk around with them in their back pockets and still have a decent amount of access to them.
3: Well, I know each school district could make a determination of, could you have your phone on you but you couldn't use it? Could you use your phone when you were in the hallways changing classes and at lunch? I think the schools that have said, you know what, we don't want to see it at all during the day, that means it can't be in your pocket. It has to be away, or having the better success.
1: Yeah, that's the bell-to-bell approach. Once you enter the building, you will not access that phone. I think that's what lawmakers really intended or were hoping would be adopted by every district, but that's not playing out that way. Heather, how often does your daughter get to use her cell phone at middle school?
4: Quite a bit. So she can text me, she calls me, but I can only imagine that if the kids have access, they're smart enough to figure out how to get on them. So I would agree that the bell-to-bell policy would be a lot easier to enforce and leave a lot less to the administrators to try to figure out how do we deal with this. So my daughter just says the kids just don't listen, and then the teachers just give up.
1: Does every middle schooler in your daughter's class have a smartphone?
4: I would probably say about 90% of them.
1: Yeah, I'm not surprised. What did you think when we said the person filing this lawsuit says that she started at age 8 with her first social media account?
4: I do think it is on the parent to monitor those things. I do also know that my daughter knows way more about her smartphone than I do and has definitely figured out ways to get around some of the restrictions that I've put on it. So it is still dangerous even when the parents are trying to monitor those types of things.
0: Afternoons 4 to 6 on News Radio KLBJ.

0: 49. Yeah, jump in at 512-836-0590 here on the Todd and Oz Show. So glad you chose to join us. Senator Bernie Moreno, the Republican from Ohio, bashing Tony Fauci, using his power to gain a celebrity status rather than helping the American people.
1: Those policies were put in place because you had moronic politicians that listened to the words of a megalomaniac who was more interested in having met a Kardashian than the suffering of the American people. And that is you. Your advice to communities like that, to idiotic politicians who enforce those rules, arrested that mom for watching a football game with her own family outside. When that story broke, I said to myself, I cannot stand idly on the side and watch this happen. It was about 6 years ago today that I decided I'm going to give up my businesses, sell them all, run for office, run for the United States Senate. Here I am sitting in front of you 6 years later saying, who the f*** do you think you were for doing that?
0: Wow, Senator Bernie Moreno, yeah, digging into Tony Fauci, pleading the Fifth Amendment, not the right to incriminate himself.
2: Despite having a full presidential pardon for all of his crimes against humanity. Wouldn't say anything.
0: It is 9:51. Yeah, join us at 512-836-059. They have some powerful testimony right there.
2: Mm-hmm.
0: Listen, Austin Police Department's North Metro Tactical Unit, they have...

0: busted up a high-level criminal enterprise. 8 people have been apprehended, and it started with a fake credit card.
1: Officers responded to an attempted purchase at a jewelry store where the suspects were using or trying to use a stolen bank card.
0: That is Detective Sean Green. He says they traced it to a North Austin apartment that was leased under a stolen identity. They made multiple arrests during a traffic stop in late May connected to this same credit card. Now, then he kept working the case over the summer and over the springtime, and more searches, more surveillance, and several units, several folks were arrested, 8. Here's Detective Green again.
1: Every single time, we uncovered more evidence that led us to additional suspects, locations, and crimes.
0: Now, one thing that they did point out is the suspects were manufacturing U.S. Postal Service arrow keys, kind of like a master key to get into mailboxes, those community mailboxes. Well, it led to mail theft, identity fraud, narcotics trafficking, firearms violations.
1: They're getting sensitive financial documents. They're getting medical records. They're getting credit card offers. Anything that comes in your mail, they now have possession of. They're creating journals. They're selling it to each other. They're teaching each other how to use that stuff for fraudulent purchases. There's no exaggeration. We seized over 10,000 bank checks. Like, that's a tremendous amount of loss for an individual.
0: Yeah, the most recent arrest came just last week when Cedar Park police got an alert of a suspect's vehicle in town and ran him down, and there was a foot chase and apprehended him as well. Here's Detective Green.
1: And on top of that, I would say that this is, in our opinion, the largest growing crime trend right now.
0: Yeah, it's there's a lot of this kind of crime. Mailbox theft, identity theft. Now these 8 are locked up.
2: It's amazing when you look at all that was seized. 17 of those counterfeit arrow keys, 700 pieces of stolen mail from 250 addresses, the 10,000 business personal checks he mentioned there, 115 stolen bank cards, 50 IDs, 1,000 additional pieces of identifying information.
0: It's amazing.
2: Let's not forget about the 1.4 pounds of methamphetamine and fentanyl.
0: Yeah, looking at the mugshots, they look a little methy.
2: Yeah, they do.
0: You know what I'm saying?
2: They do.
0: They got that look.
2: But there's one. Police also returned a 1947 British Army motorcycle, a 1959 Cushman Eagle motor scooter, and an enclosed trailer, all to a burglary victim. They boosted all that.
0: They boosted some high dollar things.
2: Yeah,
0: some collectibles, things like that.
2: They were building a real organization.
0: Oh, I bet the victim list is pretty rampant across this area.
2: They don't look stolen. Too smart, though.
0: We've had many storage lockers busted open, you know, over the past few years.
2: Yeah.
0: I don't know how long they've been operating, but they broke into several of those community mailboxes.
2: What they're doing driving around with all their stuff, they're just asking to get out.
0: Well, I mean, they had some knowledge on how to access these things.
2: Yeah.
0: You know what I mean? They had the ability to make that master key, if you will.
2: 17 of them in various stages of production. And this is a big deal. I mean,
0: this may cover multiple cities, as a matter of fact.
2: Yeah,
0: this may balloon into something bigger across the state.
2: Yeah.
0: You want to tell folks how to find you?
2: Patrick at 590KLBJ.com.
0: You can email me, Todd, at 590KLBJ.com. Stay close. You got Brian Kilmeade coming up at 10. And then at 11, Clay and Buck. Of course, they have an opinion about Tony Fauci in this special hearing today. And then later this afternoon, Mark Caesar, Melinda Brandt, and Edward Clements.
3: Guys, how are you performing in the bedroom?
0: Yeah. Yeah, it's 9:55 here at KLBJ.
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0: Ace on the Todd and Oz Show. Ace, good morning.
5: Good morning. How you guys doing? I just had a quick comment and then a question. Like, I just moved here from Chicago. I'm literally not even a year and a half out. My mom is still there and her family. And we would, even though they not Trump people, I guarantee if this was Joe Biden saying that, the people would be dancing in the streets. Like, my mom is a prisoner in her own home. Wow. Can't come outside because they're scared. And the thing is, I'm hoping that if they send the troops in, that they go into the inner cities, not just the downtown areas where the tourists at, going to the inner cities. And I do, I kind of fear for them, because you got some young idiots, like a nephew of mine, like they're young idiots. And I'm wondering if they would start shooting at the National Guard. And my question is, with all the crime that's going on in Austin, with the break-ins and the businesses and people who want to move out and get rid of their business because of all the crime, would you guys be in favor of them coming to Austin? No. Thank you guys. I love your show.
2: Thank you, Ace.
0: Appreciate it, Ace. No, I don't necessarily want the guard here in town, maybe crime kid is, you know, maybe I change my mind down the road if things change, but I don't know. There's a thing about, you know, sending the troops into American streets that fundamentally is kind of I'm against that.
2: Yeah.
0: You know?
2: Yeah. I mean, listen, I obviously it's effective when you look at D.C. where they're federal and they're not a state, but the rules are different in Illinois, Texas. I just can't support the feds coming in unless it's a riot, you know, a natural disaster, an emergency, something like that, I can't support the feds coming into any of our cities. I do agree with him that the people of Chicago deserve better. His family deserves far better than they're getting. But I don't think sending in the feds is really what we need to find another way. And that's a part of that is getting guys like Brandon Johnson out of office.
6: Yeah.
2: And, or, you know, I'm sure they got a DA a lot like us up there.
0: It sucks that, Ace, that your mother is trapped in their home, in her home, afraid to go outside. That's horrific feeling right there, man. That's unacceptable.
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12: Do you favor a bell-to-bell ban on the use of cell phones in all Texas public schools, or do you have objections? Do you see problems? Aaron is in Georgetown. Hi, Aaron. Welcome to KLBJ.
13: I was a teacher for 21 years, elementary school teacher, and it wasn't 10 years ago that, at least in our district, the big push was BYOD, bring your own device. Got to get everybody in there. Now, I was a second, third grade teacher. That means even the little kids got to bring whatever they have. And they were push that, and now all of a sudden we're making a whole 360-degree turn on this.
12: Yes.
13: I agree with it because I'm even watching the kids, you know, who are older now, you're 20-somethings, and they are so glued to those phones. It'd be nice, you know, wean the kids off of their need for all this technology, I guess, or the devices.
14: Yeah, and I think what, the 8 hours you're in school, is it 5 days a week is a pretty decent start to that.
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16: Dr. Anthony Fauci invokes his right to remain silent. I'm Dave Anthony, Fox News.
17: Now the cat's got your tongue.
16: Senator Josh Hawley calling Dr. Fauci a liar who tried to cash in on his COVID fame.
17: You called yourself the most famous scientist in the world. You've done more to harm science than anybody in my lifetime.
16: And other Republicans have piled on. Senator Rick Scott told Dr. Fauci,
18: to many Americans who lost family members, who lost trust in our federal government, you're not a hero. Unfortunately, you're a villain.
16: As they accuse the ex-COVID presidential advisor of contradictions in what Dr. Fauci said publicly about the virus origins and pandemic response to what he wrote in a diary privately. Over and over and over, though, for more than 2 hours, Fauci's only reply has been,
18: on the advice of counsel, I respectfully decline to answer based upon my rights under the Fifth Amendment of the Constitution.
16: Before taking the Fifth, Dr. Fauci said this is why he's refusing to answer questions.
18: Senator Paul's obvious obsession with calling for my prosecution, his repeated slanderous comments about me.
16: A short time later, when one of Fauci's lawyers tried to speak at the hearing, Rand Paul, the Republican chair of the committee holding the hearing, told him to be quiet. But the attorney kept talking, and so...
19: Security, please remove him from the room.
16: But as Republicans cheer, Democrats have been sympathetic to Fauci, critical of the hearing. Senator Gary Peters said,
20: this is only going to unfortunately deter other scientific experts from public service.
16: President Trump's warning Iran. The U.S. will retaliate for Iran's latest attack targeting American troops.
21: Using a string of expletives, President Trump says Iran will get a beating a day after U.S. forces intercepted a ballistic missile attack in Jordan. In a phone interview with Fox's Trey Yinks, the president said American troops had only minutes to respond to the surprise attack overnight and successfully shot down incoming missiles before they reached their targets.
16: This is Fox's Jared Halpern at the White House. 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
1: It's not just the U.S. and Iran in conflict again as attacks resume.
3: Ukraine fired a drone at an Iranian ship it said was providing support to the Russian military, and Iran threatened to retaliate. In an attempt to ease those tensions, the two countries' foreign ministers have spoken by telephone. Ukraine's Andriy Sybiha says he emphasized the need to refrain from any escalatory steps and urged Iran to stop supporting Russia's war. Iranian Foreign Minister Abbas Araghchi confirmed the call on X, saying he'd been assured the attack on the Iranian ship was unintentional and Kyiv didn't seek escalation. Jonathan Savage, Fox News.
1: Last night with Ukraine's President Volodymyr Zelensky at the U.S. Capitol after attending the funeral in Washington for late Senator Lindsey Graham.
6: The Senate cast a bipartisan vote to advance a bill named after Lindsey Graham that would extend sanctions on Iran and increase sanctions on Russia, as well as nations that buy Russian oil and gas.
1: Fox's Jonathan Sarri in Columbia, South Carolina, where there's another funeral getting underway for Graham, will be laid to rest later today. There's new tension between the U.S. and China.
23: The Federal Communications Commission is banning imports of new foreign-made power inverters and humanoid and quadruped dog-like robots. Most of those products are made in China. The FCC says the advanced robots and the remote connectivity of power inverters used in data and energy systems and household appliances pose cyber and national security risks, and that banning imports protects supply chains and encourages manufacturing in the U.S. China's foreign ministry says protectionism does not make the U.S. more competitive, and it will only hurt the interests of U.S. companies and consumers. Any non-Chinese suppliers are expected to be granted waivers, like they have with recent bans on foreign drones and routers. Chris Foster, Fox News.
1: On Wall Street, there is a big sell-off ahead of a Federal Reserve interest rate decision. The Dow is down 800 points. The Nasdaq's down 220 as oil prices surge up more than 7%. I'm Dave Anthony, and this is Fox News.
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0: from the Fox News Radio studios in Midtown Manhattan, giving you opinions and facts with a positive outlook. It's Brian Kilmeade.
1: Hi, everyone. So glad you're there. The Brian Kilmeade Show coming your way. 1-866-408-7669. Pierre DeBoss will be with us at 11:35. Why? Because in New York City, they are starting to add taxes for people who have an apartment, a condo, a dwelling that is their second home. Pierre de Terre tax. But they just blanket it with hundreds of thousands of addresses and names, and they put it in the public. Even if it's their primary residence, you're getting taxed unless you can prove that it's your primary residence. So it's up to you to take a day off from work and go find the New York State tax office and prove that you live there in your primary residence. That's how out of control this mayor is. This hour, we're going to be talking about the sad news that's coming out of the Fauci hearings. He's taken the fifth, which to me shows how guilty he is after they exposed his hypocrisy from his diaries. Before we get to our first guest, let's get to the big three.
2: Number three.
3: I don't think a majority of Democrats agree with those statements. These are views that are, I think, represented by a very small amount of individuals that are not represented of the Democratic Party at large.
1: That is true. That is the Dems coming apart. The DNC is under the spotlight now as it looks like socialism has all the momentum, while the GOP-led Senate is being pushed to stay in town until they can get something done.
2: Number two.
4: President Biden issued you a sweeping pardon extending back to 2014, the same pardon he gave to his son Hunter. A pardon may protect a person from criminal prosecution, doesn't rewrite history. It does not erase documents. It does not convert a misleading statement into a truthful one. And it does not prevent Congress from establishing what happened.
1: That is Senator Rand Paul experiencing some frustration. The Fauci follies, after years of being forced to deal with Anthony Fauci, his incompetence and his ego, it's all exposed in front of the Senate Oversight Committee as they hear the questions and hear his taking the fifth, which says a lot. Too bad Democrats aren't as outraged as Republicans, because it affected them and their cities and their people and their voters, too.
2: Number one.
5: President Trump reacting to that Iranian attack on U.S. forces overnight in Jordan. President Trump tells Fox News about Iran, "We are going to beat the effing S out of them. We'll be hitting them hard. They're going to get a beating."
1: Yes, something about Trey saying that clinically is hysterical, but so real. Back on track, the U.S. forces targeted by the IRGC, and we're now joined by the Saudis as we return fire. Can we stop pretending talks will produce anything? Let's bring in my next guest and see how he feels. Ayla Hulata is a senior international fellow at the Foundation for Defense of Democracies. Ayla, welcome.
6: Hello, how are you, Brian? Good to be on your show.
1: Same here. First off, for our audience, I was able to watch you on another channel, on a Middle Eastern channel. Could you give everyone an idea of your background, your military background?
6: Yeah, sure. So I served in the Israeli intelligence community for 23 years in senior roles. And my last position in government was national security advisor to the previous Israeli government, led by former Prime Minister Naftali Bennett and Yair Lapid. That was about four years ago. And then I joined FDD.
1: So right now, as we see this current conflict in Iran, the president says, we're ready to take action after 5 days of letting talks take root. Where do you think this is heading if we were to look a week or two ahead, a week or two from now?
6: Well, I think from a Middle Eastern perspective, it's very clear that President Trump is looking for a negotiated solution to this. This will come as no surprise, I think, to everybody, except the Iranians are not playing that game either. It doesn't seem like they are willing to give him the negotiated win that he's looking for, and they're like stretching the rubber band to see will it tear on which side first. If I need to guess, 2 weeks from now, we might have another round of punches between the United States and Iran. Maybe Israel will be dragged in. If the Iranians fire a single missile at Israel, will be dragged in for sure and pound them heavily. But if I need to guess, I think in 2 weeks from now, we'll still be in an attempt to find a negotiated solution, because this seems to be President Trump's number one priority and strategy.
1: Iran executed last year 2,159 people. They just got executed and hung two more protesters in public. They're still worried about their population. Some say they're more worried about their treasury than they are their own people or from us. How bad is that economy?
6: the economy is in a very bad situation. It's been so for years. This is due to, I think, an effective pressure campaign that mounted and was strengthened once President Trump came into power. And we saw the outcome of that in January of 26, just a few weeks before the war started, when the Iranian people fled to the streets in protest, and they were massacred, as you say, in dozens of thousands of them, in streets and hospitals. That was, I think, a symbol not only to the level of frustration of the people, but to true resentment to the regime. This regime of Iran, the revolutionary regime in Iran, doesn't enjoy a lot of support from its own population. Maybe less than 20% of the people support this regime. The rest want a new regime. They want something more open. They want their rights. They want, I don't know if they are capable of a true democracy in that sense, but they definitely don't want to live under an oppressive regime that is depriving their rights. And as you mentioned, that is very, very true. This regime doesn't care about the people. They don't care about their well-being. They don't care about whether or not they have electricity and flowing water in their faucets. All they care about is the survival of the regime, and unfortunately they've been effective in this. The Supreme Leader was taken out in the first day of the war on February 28th, and many of their commanders and their air force and their navy and their air defenses, but the regime still survives. They still control the people and very strongly, and they're able to hold their position against President Trump in the negotiations, trying to pretend this as if they're actually winning this war. It sounds preposterous and ridiculous, but from their viewpoint, this is the case.
1: Here's Prime Minister Netanyahu yesterday, cut six.
7: Look at this regime today. It's attacking everybody in sight. It's attacking Saudi Arabia. It's attacking Kuwait. It's attacking Bahrain. It's attacking the UAE and others. It's attacking everything in sight. And it murdered and maimed tens of thousands of its own citizens. This is what this regime in Iran does today when it doesn't have nuclear weapons. Now imagine what they will do to the world if they had nuclear weapons. And that's what we have to make sure that we prevent.
1: So do you think that we have, number one, we have to take out pickaxe and just finish off and further bury their nuclear facilities, or send in special forces to go get with the buried uranium out? Do you see either? What do you see likely to happen?
6: Well, first, let's talk about the priorities. Prime Minister Netanyahu is absolutely right, and there is no debate among the political spectrum in Israel about this. The nuclear program, the Iranian nuclear program, is the number one threat, not only to Israel. For Israel, it can be existential. This is the number one threat for the region, for all the countries in the Gulf, and I think it's also a threat that could extend to the United States, Europe, and other places, because this will create a nuclear arms race when it is known and made public that a country like Iran can defy the international community for decades and at the end succeed in gaining a nuclear weapon. This must be prevented from an Israeli perspective at all costs and by all means. When Israel embarked on the attack in June of 25, we did this alone. The United States, of course, joined, and President Trump was very, vigorously coming in on Midnight Hammer at the end of that war. But Israel would have ended it alone if we had to, because we cannot allow Iran to go nuclear. Now, is there a solution to Pickaxe Mountain? I don't want to get into the details of this. Is there an aerial solution or there needs to be commando? What I do know is, and from an Israeli perspective, this is certain, we cannot allow the Iranians to operate Pickaxe Mountain and to dash to a bomb in such a secure facility. Just for the audience to understand, we're talking about a facility that is dug under a mountain, very fortified, where the massive ordnance penetrators, the big bunker busters the U.S. used in previous rounds in Iran, might not be sufficient to penetrate into those tunnels and those halls, but that doesn't mean that there isn't a solution. And Israel is definitely working on a solution. I wish the Americans would take care of it, but if they don't, for some reason, Israel cannot allow Iran to get nuclear.
1: So do you think we could do much more damage from the air, or do we have to get on the ground? Because I don't see him putting troops in, but I know there's a plan in place to do a lot more damage than we have been doing over the last 14 days.
6: Right. And, you know, I'll be very careful from suggesting what the U.S. should do, and definitely to suggest what to do with the military. As an Israeli, you know, I'm not an American. This is not me sending our soldiers in. I can speak about what Israel should do. But definitely, it's quite clear. The Americans can do many things if they put their mind to it. The most resourceful military in the world, the most resourceful country in the world. What is clear, as I said, is that we cannot allow the Iranians to get away with Peacock Mountain without surrendering the enriched uranium stockpile that they have and the ability to operate that facility in Dudash there.
1: So what do you expect to see happen? Because Donald Trump just made those statements. He's going to hit him hard now.
6: Well, you know, first, those statements have been made recurrently. Peacock Mountain is still there. It wasn't attacked during the 40-day war of March and April of this year. So it's hard for me to know what exactly will happen. I'm sure that the military's, the collaboration between Israel and the U.S. is serious, and there's intel sharing and planning and everything else that is needed. The real question is, will John Trump use this leverage? Will President Trump use this leverage to coerce the Iranians to just give it in without an attack? Or will there need to be another round? And I cannot speculate on this. My crystal ball is broken. I'm sorry. I don't know how this will play out. I just want to hope that the president has been committed so far to this, not to let this go away. And I want to hope, and I'm actually sure that he will remain committed to this.
1: So do you think the Russians and the Chinese now are helping the Iranians rearm?
6: Well, we see evidence of this, I think, all the time. We've seen the Chinese pass materials to the Iranians to help them rebuild some of their industrial base, of creation of missiles. We've seen reporting that the Russians have given the Iranians intelligence on American targets, on presence of bases, satellite imagery, and others. I'd be surprised if China and Russia are not giving the Iranians some support. We also have seen a rift between Iran and Ukraine recently. It seems like maybe Russia has asked the Iranians to participate in the war against Ukraine directly. We've seen reportings on this. This is very surprising, but nonetheless seems to be true. So, you know, there's definitely an axis between the Chinese and the Russians and the Iranians, and you know, it's very clear who's on the other side of that axis, and that is Israel and the United States.
1: Eyal Hulata is with us. Reuters says a contract with the Chinese has been done. It covers 300 to 400 man pads are being delivered. The reported deal is valued at about $60 million to $70 million. The weapons are shoulder-fired infrared-guided missiles designed to target aircraft, helicopters, and drones. Unlike the large fixed air defense batteries, man pads can be dispersed, move quickly, obviously. So Reuters reporting that, even though President Xi has assured President Trump he's not doing that.
6: Yeah. And we all know how this is being paid for, right? By Iranian oil that is smuggled out through the Straits of Hormuz under the nose of this closure or besiege, because the Iranians, they're doing whatever they want in this regard. They've got some waivers, but their ability to export oil right now and to use this as a mechanism of paying for arms, this is something that worries us in Israel quite a lot.
1: All right, so do you believe that it would be to our benefit, and do you expect more co-action with Gulf states, with the Saudis working with us? Could the UAE has used their air force and hit some sites, as did Kuwait. Do you think that that's where we're heading?
6: So we've seen, I think, a growing collaboration between the Gulf countries and CENTCOM, the American military, also with Israel. We've had a very strong and tight relationship with the Emiratis throughout this time. Whether or not they're willing to actually stick their neck out and act overtly, this is something that, you know, I think they're doing more than they want us to know, and they're keeping it in the hiding, in fear of Iranian response. This is true on Iran. This is also true on Yemen, with the Houthis that are closing the Bab al-Mandab, the straits that lead to the Suez Canal, to the Red Sea, and the Saudis are becoming more active there, also together with the United States. it's very clear throughout this time that the Gulf is in a better understanding that Iran is a threat, not only to Israel and not only threatening the United States. They have been hit very, very hard. Iran has hit directly, fired missiles and drones and other means to them directly in huge numbers, way more than they ever anticipated that they will be hit. And if it wasn't for U.S. support and Israel assistance in air defense, the damage was very severe. And I think they get that. I think they get that in this dynamics, they have to play with the Americans. They have to play with Israel on this team so they can push back against Iranian aggression. Otherwise, this will happen again. And they are also committed to this understanding that Iran should not get a nuclear weapon, that Iran should not be able to use the force even more. As Prime Minister Netanyahu said before, just imagine how the region would look like if Iran is not only the aggressor they are today, but right. also owning the nuclear weapon.
1: And ballistic missile production, as well as funding their proxies.
6: Right.
1: That would be a trifecta. Al Hulata, thanks so much.
6: You're welcome. Thank you for having me.
1: Senior International Fellow at the Foundation for Defense of Democracies. Back in a moment.
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15: Mark and Melinda.
16: Melissa is in Manor with a comment on PepsiCo, saying they're going to cut the price on all of their potato chips and other snacks by 15%. Hi, Melissa. How are you?
17: I'm good. I'm wondering if the 15%, they're trying to make themselves sound good with, the customers, because I think they're losing business to the store brands. Generics used to get a bad name, but now they don't. And I can tell you, everything I just put in my grocery cart that was a snack was the store brand. The sodas I bought, I don't even drink them that often, were half the price.
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17: Yeah, and in some cases, like I'm just going to say the cheese balls at one particular store that I only buy on game day, they actually taste better to me, the store brand, than the other one.
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1: I want to start by thanking you for more than 50 years of service to this country at the National Institutes of Health. And it is unfortunate that you have been put in the position that you are in today.
2: Republicans are eager to rebrand you as a villain in order to distract from their own failure to protect Americans from soaring healthcare costs.
3: These attacks upon Dr. Fauci, it's not just about him. It's sending signals to others. Others who are thinking about serving our country, our scientists, our doctors, our healthcare professionals.
4: That's sickening. That's what Democrats did with their time. Defended a guy who absolutely destroyed this country, was reveled in his fame that they gave him. And now they're worried if they, in my view, they're worried if they defame him and start ripping him apart and pointing out all the discrepancies with what he wrote in his diary and what his policies were, the denials of things he said publicly, and then backtracked on without acknowledging it, never apologizing, and having the worst track record. You're in charge, right? Joe Biden put you in charge. You were the first one to step up, and then finally Donald Trump goes, this guy's a problem, and pushed him back. But then Joe Biden made you in charge. Per capita, we did worse than any other country. That's on your record. But no, it's not your fault. And now Democrats say, if I say, you know, you're a mess and you lied to us, that makes them look bad. So they're defending him like they do Hunter Biden. They're defending him like they did the Russia investigation. They're defending him like they say Joe Biden is fine. This is the best version of Joe Biden ever. While we watched him meander his way off stage and on stage and refuse to even have a cabinet meeting or hold a press conference. This is the same pattern. They're never going to learn. And you see it all over. They're having Jake Tapper's having dinner. Anthony Fauci's calling Chris Cuomo in his Hamptons house. Dana Bash sending him love letters. They're all in bed together. And now that we find out, now that we have hardcore proof that this guy's a total fraud, they're still defending him. But it is their pattern. It is absolutely maddening. Mark Halpern has pointed that out. So did Matt Taibbi.

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8: That's, yeah, yeah.
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8: 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If you broke windows at our nation's capital, if you broke windows to get in and then you stole stuff, yeah, that's violence. If you break a window or knock down a door, sir.
14: That's property damage. That's not violent. 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
8: You're not hurting anybody?
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8: 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That's a violent act, and I would be dead because she'd shoot me.
15: Better believe I would.
7: 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There's a promo.
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20: I'm looking at the Capital Metro dashboard right now, and overall ridership in the past 12 months is 25.9 million. Now, that sounds like a big number, but to be honest, it's about 5 million riders lower than all the previous years.
21: That's not good.
20: Capital Metro, since its creation in the 80s, has never increased ridership. Now, they've increased the revenue they take in from the taxpayers in a sales tax collection and that sort of thing, and a variety of taxes they get from the county and the city, but they have never increased ridership. That's not a good look. Let's see here. Let me squeeze in Ryan.
22: I'll keep it brief. I just wanted to share my experience. You know, I'm 30. I grew up in Austin, lived here my whole life.
2: Man, when I started taking the bus when I was 12. I explored Austin. I enjoyed the city. I was 13 when I decided to be a knucklehead. I actually ran away from home, and I would stay on Capital Metro all night to, you know, they had a bus that ran all night. Later, I stayed on the night owl to stay out of the weather when it got too cold. And I never once felt unsafe at all. I never once saw anything sketchy. I never saw anything dangerous. There was no machete, no weapons. It was actually really probably kept me very safe.
21: Yeah.
2: And it's really a shame that's no longer. And like I said, this was only 15, 16 years ago. And during my bout of that, in the city in general, I never had any problems. I never felt unsafe.
21: Things are different now, for sure. Completely different now.
2: Now, as an adult working at, I work all over the city a lot during the night. I feel unsafe,
21: I hear you, man. And things have changed greatly. No, right before your very eyes, you've seen it unfold.
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0: talk show that's getting you talking. You're with Brian Kilmeade.
1: I don't know how else to describe a tax on secondary homes of non-resident New Yorkers worth more than $5 million than as a tax on the rich. And I think, as you make clear in the question, wealth is measured in many different ways, in income, in profit, also in property. And this is a tax that is on the very kind of properties that developers have told local legislators they will not even oftentimes be filled with anyone in them, that they will not have an impact on city services, to quote those developers.
2: So that is Mayor Mondani explaining why he's taxing people more if this is your second residence, and Pierre Duterte tax. So this goes out yesterday. 960,000 names were listed in publicly, and the addresses, of saying, you guys are going to be taxed unless you prove to me this is your primary residence. Pierre DeBoss joins us now, managing partner of Romer DeBoss, big real estate guy here. This is your company. Pierre, first off, were you shocked to see these names and addresses public yesterday?
3: Yeah, absolutely, Brian. You know, like, as a real estate attorney, I represent a number of these buyers. And one of the biggest concerns is anonymity, preserving your identity from the internet. In New York City, we have a recording system where everybody's address and names are recorded with the city and made public, but you have to look it up. You have to know how to use the city's database. This is disastrous in the sense that it really provides a huge security concern for these people, right? Because now there's this list with the negative sentiment of, you know, wealth and affluency is bad. And these people are now are subject to God knows what kind of, you know, security risk that can come out of this.
2: So what they say, for one thing, I like, if I'm a mayor and you want to go buy a second home in my city, I'm happy with that. What's wrong with that? When you come into town, you're eating at a restaurant, you're still paying taxes on that.
3: And
2: you have to decorate it.
3: You're putting no burden on the city's infrastructure.
2: Right. I have to have someone watch over it or do certain things in it. So the city estimates that if these taxes come to fruition, they could raise $500 million annually.
3: Right.
2: The comptroller says it's more like $350 to $380 million.
3: Right.
2: So is this a city that's broke looking for more money? Is this a moneymaker for the city?
3: No, you know, our deficit was $5 billion, right? And they balanced the budget through Hochul giving the city a bailout. This isn't a money play. This is more so a political play of, I got to tax the rich. Because where this really stems from is that when Mamdani ran for mayor, he said, I'm going to increase taxes in the top 1%. I'm going to increase corporate taxes. He ran on this platform. Hochul luckily had some common sense and would not approve any income tax or corporate tax increase for fear of people fleeing, which we saw during the pandemic, which is a real, real concern. Luckily, that didn't pass. Where they did settle is this pied a terre tax, which, quite honestly, is low-hanging fruit. It's to go say on TikTok and on social media, I got to tax the rich, we're taxing the rich today. What's $380 million going to do with a city with a deficit of $5 billion? And then on top of that, what's the negative, right? Like, I was speaking to one of the most successful real estate developers in New York City a couple weeks ago, and they did a study that for every dollar that this tax raises, it will cost the city $2. So this is not a money play. This is a purely a political play.
2: And what are they basing that on?
3: Based on people leaving, reduction of property values, right? Like, property values will certainly come down in the high-end market because of this tax. This is substantial. Like, on a $5 million apartment, the tax is roughly $40,000 a year. You aggregate that over the average course of ownership of 7 years, people are going to start taking that sum and reducing their property, their offers on luxury properties. So when you take that reduction in valuation, you have to also keep in mind there's transfer tax revenue. The real estate market is accountable between 40 to 50% of the city's total revenue. So whenever the city needs money, it's an easy grab to go after real estate. So transfer tax revenue will come down. And, you know, you and I talked last time, if Ken Griffin and Citadel leave, that alone will cost the city more in income tax revenue than this is going to raise.
2: What's crazy is I never heard people even want to emphasize when they raise taxes. It's so unpopular. But remember what he did in front of Ken Griffin's apartment. Let's listen.
4: When I ran for mayor, I said I was going to tax the rich. Well, today, we're taxing the rich. I'm thrilled to announce we've secured a pied de terre tax, the first in New York's history. This is an annual fee on luxury properties worth more than $5 million, whose owners do not live full-time in the city. Like for this penthouse, which hedge fund CEO Ken Griffin bought for $238 million. This pied de terre tax is specifically designed for the richest of the rich, those who store their wealth in New York City real estate, but who don't actually live here. But even so, they're able to reap the huge financial rewards of owning property in, dare I say, the greatest city in the world.
2: What are the rewards? You get to have a property. I mean, in New York. So that was unbelievable to me. He produces the whole thing, puts music underneath it. Look at this rich guy. Look at what he owes. Not if he says this guy's not paying taxes, he refuses to pay taxes, and he's suing the city. I go, okay, he's kind of a villain, but this isn't Bernie Madoff. What does he do for the city? He crops up so many foundations and charities on top of that.
3: Mm-hmm. He's going after and attacking the affluent, and he's painting it that affluency and success is a negative. And that's the rhetoric is a disaster because, look, we're in the financial capital of the world. I never fathomed a million years this would turn into be a socialist city. I mean, God willing, it doesn't. But, like, that's deployed. Like, when he announced that people are going to be getting these notices in the mail, he literally tweeted, check your mailbox when you're back in New York City. You've got mail. In like a comedic manner where this isn't a joke, right? Like these tweets and these stunts have real repercussions. And, you know, the silly antics really have to come to an end.
2: So you're saying the reason why this doesn't work is if someone says, this is going to be my second home and they're your client and they go up there and they go, I'm going to buy this for $5 million, but you're going to tax me now another $40,000, let alone the normal taxes I was going to pay anyway. Right. Now you're going to say so in order not to walk away, I'm going to have to put that up for less.
3: That's right.
2: So therefore you're going to be taxing less and then you just have a second tax to make up for it.
3: Precisely. Case in point.
2: So the socialism thing is fascinating because you look at socialism and you think it's maybe a bunch of blue-collar workers who feel as though life hasn't been fair to them. They pay too much taxes and can't get ahead. They're paycheck to paycheck. When they look about who these socialists are, the socialists are basically overeducated, a lot of degrees, white people, on the downward trend in terms of salary. On average, they make about $60,000. Mm-hmm. They're not working class people.
3: Right.
2: They're not representing the blue collar, the disenfranchised.
3: That's right.
2: These are mostly white young people who think and feel as though something they learned in school should be practiced in life.
3: That's right. That's right. It's taking theory and thinking that, you know.
2: But it's never worked anywhere.
3: It's never worked anywhere. I know. You can look at it. I mean, take the grocery stores, for example. It's going to cost $30 million to build one. It doesn't cost $30 million to build a grocery store. It's ludicrous. Name me one business the government's ever successfully run. Take a look at the rental housing stock in New York City. Housing projects. New York City community housing. I mean, look at everything they're doing. It's all defunct.
2: So landlords are suing back now.
3: Mm-hmm.
2: Are they unifying? Is this something that the city should take note of? The landlords are saying, I'm tired of being vilified because they said landlords are forbidden to raise rents. They're going to freeze rents on buildings. And landlords, I can't exist if I can't raise rent to maybe fix a building.
3: That's right.
2: How is this playing out in the real estate world?
3: So this is fascinating right now. The Rent Guidelines Board, which is a bunch of appointees by the mayor, it's roughly 8 to 9 people. They determine every year, allegedly based on actual data, whether rent increase is warranted, and if so, how much. Right now, you know, a good friend of mine was the landlord representative on the Rent Guidelines Board, and she resigned the day they announced a rent freeze. And she went on public saying, the data does not substantiate this decision. This decision was not made on data when insurance has skyrocketed, interest rates have skyrocketed, every expense has skyrocketed. This is not warranted. It was purely politics. The Rent Guidelines Board, which Mamdani appointed recently, 3 or 4 people, which he handpicked to put there, passed this basically based on purely politics to say, hey, we're going to freeze the rent. We're freezing the rent. Now, let me tell you what this does, right? Because the financial incentive to invest in these buildings and to rehab them is completely gone. You know, the demand for these properties has plummeted. And the hypocrisy of this, like, so NYCHA, the New York City Housing Authority, NYCHA is rated every single year the worst landlord in New York City. NYCHA manages all the housing projects. They have the most amount of HPD violations on their buildings, the most amount of open job orders to fix, you know, the problems in these buildings. You think about it. The city is the worst landlord and Mamdani's attacking private landlords. Like, where does that, the lunacy of this is beyond comprehension.
2: But he hopes you walk away. So the city buys the building.
3: That's right. And that's where I'm going with this piece. If you look at and he's been very blunt about this. When he's gone on TV talking about we're going to go holding these landlords accountable, he said, and if they don't come up and comply with what we're saying, maybe we'll take over the buildings. Maybe we'll give them to the tenants. He said that. His tenant advocate, Sia Weaver, is a flat-out communist. You know, she's coming out saying housing, we have to reimagine how housing is managed, and we have to do it for the betterment of the collective. They don't believe, point in cases, they don't believe in the private ownership of property. So what they're trying to do is create all this onerous regulation and create the stress so they can take over these properties and create socialized housing. And it just, I think more word has to get out there that the city is in fact the worst landlord out of all landlords in New York City.
2: So do you think that, are you a lawyer?
3: Yes.
2: You're a lawyer by trade. So does the landlords have a shot at this?
3: I think they have a good shot because I think they're going to have to hold the Rent Guidelines Board accountable, and they're going to have to say, show us your methodology of how you came up with the fact that this is economically viable for the city and for landlords. And they're not going to be able to do it because the data doesn't justify it whatsoever.
2: So in the commercial real estate in New York, I've never seen consistently so many open windows, so many open buildings, so many open stores. How long is that going to be the case? And I heard that because of this, they want to convert them to, you know, dwellings.
3: Right.
2: Is that conversion taking place?
3: You know, you saw the issue with the Pfizer building on 42nd Street a couple weeks ago. A lot of these older buildings, it's very difficult to convert them to residences. The infrastructure of the building and the light and air and the use, just it's not the easiest conversion to take place. The Pfizer building, one of the beam collapsed in the building, which really then questions, okay, you know, where should we continue pursuing this? I think people will continue pursuing it. But, you know, the good news is the office market has rebounded significantly in New York City. New York City's having one of the best years in the office leasing that it's had.
2: So people are coming back to work.
3: People are coming back to work. And companies are growing and expanding.
2: What about the rates? What kind of rates are they getting? Are they paying up a high end?
3: Oh, yeah, no, rates have definitely come up significantly. It's hard to tell what the rates are because a lot of the concessions are given through tenant landlord improvements of properties and back end concessions, which we don't see. So it's really hard to like ascertain what the actual rent per square foot really is. But it's been a significant uptick, which I think is fantastic for the city.
2: So the mayor's going to take that as a victory for him?
3: Probably, right? He'll somehow claim some, you know, victory there.
2: Well, sure. Yeah, I guess we're going to see what's going to happen. But in the pier, if you are one of these people that got a letter that says,

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9: A jury in Seattle has awarded $8 million to a student who was punched in the face by one of his teachers. It's one of the largest levies ever against the Seattle public schools.
10: And holy cow, they were asking for $76 to $124 million in damages. So $8 million doesn't sound that bad when you look at what they were asking for.
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11: It's a ridiculous settlement. $8 million for punching a kid. 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You got to be better than that. My only disagreement comes with a jury award on this of $8 million. Give me a break. 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
9: I'm going to pass for right now. Thank you.
10: Well, but thanks for putting the offer on the table.
11: Yes. Hit me with your best shot for $8 million. We'll move on.
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1: Yeah, just a quick note. I think that Todd Blanche's nomination is in trouble as Attorney General. Senator Cornyn has called off a meeting with Todd Blanche. Man, when you go ahead and endorse Ken Paxton, Senator Cornyn is not going to forget it. So that's going to be a problem for Todd Blanche if you lose Cornyn. Let's find out if there's more to know. Donald Trump is inviting a teen lifeguard to the White House after rescuing a boy from a massive Santa Cruz wave. If you have not seen this dramatic video, you have to check it out. This 16-year-old goes into a monster wave and crazy surf and sees a young boy, 12 years old, struggling. He would not let him go, and he continued to fight these waves, would not let the kid go. You could see he was a surfer because he went up and down and up and down, but it was amazing to see over in Santa Cruz. I guess they're used to it. They tell me, the people in the lifeguard business, that you got to be good and get to, in order to get on that stand, and I guess he was on Facebook. From the mother of the kid, he said, "I'm blown away by the love, kindness, and gratitude and respect you're sending his way. A few people have asked about GoFundMe, but honestly, he was just doing his job." That is the mom of the kid.

0: who saved the 12-year-old. So that 16-year-old lifeguard is going to be going to the White House. Congratulations to him. I always thought it was tough to be a lifeguard, not like against those pools with three feet of water, but the ones who actually save you from the ocean. I also wonder why, looking at how rough that was, why they went in. Next, singles are so burnt out, they are letting spreadsheets evaluate their dates so they can remember what was good and bad about their dates that they probably got and hooked up with online. 78% of app users are experiencing a burnout, according to Forbes, and now they're just setting up spreadsheets to do evaluation. Here's one quote from this guy, Peyton, who's got a spreadsheet after a dating. He says, my friends do better with nicknames than government names, so they each have a nickname. Their height, where we're at, status-wise, with the date in a drop-down menu. You've got to have a method of dating, or your job title, the date of location, the date of a latest interaction, and how their vibes. Allison, my sense is these people are dating so much, all the men and women are blending into each other, so they want to be able to go on their phone and say, let me remember the height, the location, what they ordered, what I liked, how their hair was.
1: I think if they just start using their brain more instead of relying on technology, they might remember people. Like that person made me feel great, instead of being like, oh, I need to put all this into a spreadsheet later. Just be in the moment, and what are you feeling? How about that?
0: But I mean, people should look at relationships more transactional, because look, it's going to cost you one way or another.
1: Well, I do agree in that some of like the true values that mean the most in a relationship are the least sexy things. Like, how do you both view money? How do you both view like children? Like, there's things like that that matter.
0: And but you want to have a box for that.
1: You want to have it all? Like,
0: I mean, can you imagine having a questionnaire? I mean, are we at that point? Like, hey, if I'm like, nice to see you, look exactly like your picture. Got a few questions for you. How many kids? Do you need a house? Are you a city dweller? Are you an urban dweller? Or do you eventually want to be in the suburbs? How close is your family? Do you have to live near them? Why not have that and get it out of the way?
1: That's not a bad idea. Like,
0: Have a questioner?
1: Well, not like a questioner, but it would actually be like a nice thing like to have like questions going. Maybe not the first date, but early on, so you don't like get deep into some relationship with someone.
0: Would there be a box like name your weaknesses?
1: It's you bringing it up for conversation. Like, where do you envision yourself living one day? Do you want to have kids? Because some people like get in these relationships and like, wait, you never want to have kids?
0: Right.
1: I've always wanted a family.
0: Right.
1: That's a big game changer.
0: All right. Good to know. Next, Sophie Cunningham is really taking over the WNBA. You know, she is the big blonde girl, young woman.
1: You mean tall?
0: Yes. What do you mean by what?
1: She's the big blonde woman.
0: Well, she's basketball.
1: I mean, yeah, she's tall.
0: Right, she's tall. And they call her thank you, Eric, but I was thinking they call her the MAGA Barbie. That's what they call her. Even though I don't know who she voted for. She's never said I'm a Donald Trump guy, but she is a Dana White guy, girl. And she is the bodyguard for Caitlin Clark. And you see her all the time. But now she's got her own shoe, become a number one bestseller. And then she decides, and by the way, in 2022, I put on social media before I got really well known that I don't think men should be in women's sports. They certainly shouldn't be in the locker room. And then she reaffirmed that. She reaffirms it. And now Brian Urlacher, Hall of Famer with the now retired Chicago Bears, says she just says what's true. She says common sense things, and she gets so much backlash. She's like, men should not be playing in women's sports. Why is that controversial? I don't get it. I don't understand it. Brian, I hear you, but that's what we're going through right now. 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
1: He pleads the fifth repeatedly on Lisa Brady, Fox News. Dr. Anthony Fauci accused by Republicans on a Senate panel of not telling the public the truth about COVID origins and the pandemic response, with contradictions between his public statements and private diary entries.
10: You did not tell the American people the full story.
1: Fauci, the former COVID presidential advisor who was preemptively pardoned by President Biden before he left office, declined to answer any questions, including ones from the panel chair, Senator Rand Paul.
11: 111 times he invoked the Fifth Amendment. And the thing that I thought was interesting during this hearing is that toward the end, you had Rand Paul, the chairman of the committee, announcing that they were going to have a committee vote next week to hold him in contempt of Congress. They're saying, look, you know, you do have a Fifth Amendment right, but you don't have a Fifth Amendment right if you have been granted a pardon.
1: Fox's Chad Pergram on Capitol Hill. Wisconsin Republican Senator Ron Johnson telling Fauci the panel plans to call former FDI officials and him to give voluntary transcribed interviews.
12: Will you comply or will I have to subpoena you?
13: On the advice of counsel, I respectfully decline to answer based upon my rights under the Fifth Amendment to the Constitution.
12: Expect a subpoena. Thank you.
1: Fauci has previously denied wrongdoing and has accused Senator Paul of having an obsession with calls for his prosecution. A new warning from President Trump to Iran after attempted attacks on U.S. forces.
14: President Trump reacting to that surprise attack launched by Iran against U.S. forces in Jordan. The president told Fox News, quote, "We are going to beat the effing S out of them." He went on to say, "We'll be hitting them hard." And he finished saying, "They're going to get a beating." We know at least 5 missiles were fired by Iran, breaking the lull in attacks over the past several days.
1: Fox's Trey Yingst in Tel Aviv. 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
16: This is Mark in Georgetown. Hello there, Mark. Welcome.
19: This is where I look at Ed and I shake my head and I look at Melinda and say that's where the level thinking comes from, because I understand at 100 miles an hour you should be pulled over and that's just ridiculous. But also, if somebody's got bald tires and these rains we're having right now, they're on the freeway and they got to slow down really quick, there's a very good chance those tires aren't going to grip the road and somebody's going to get hurt. So there's a reason we have laws and there's a reason that those tires shouldn't be bald, because somebody might get hurt and there's a very good chance of it.
20: Where's your tire store? I'm just kidding. Hey, you bring up a good point. Nobody should have balding tires. I would just use an extreme example to my great friend to my left, but she's really to the right, Melinda over there, about how I would rather my police officers get some yahoo driving 100 miles an hour than getting some granny from South Austin whose tires are bald.
19: Well, there you go, Ed. There you go again, putting it a granny, because most grannies are pretty darn smart and they get those tires fixed.
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15: The U.S. Navy is changing policy and will now limit transfers of those accused of sexual assault and misconduct.
21: Sailors under investigation for sexual assault, stalking, or sexual misconduct will now be relocated to shore command, meaning not deployed to other ships during an investigation. Commanders also must now coordinate such decisions with the NCIS and consult the staff judge advocate. The change comes after sailor Jeremiah Copeland was found guilty of murder in the death of Angelina Resendez, while both were assigned to the USS James E. Williams. He'd previously been on the USS Harry Truman and was facing accusations of sexual misconduct from 2024 when he was transferred to the other ship. These policy changes would have prevented that transfer pending the initial misconduct investigation.
15: Fox's Jessica Rosenthal. Former President Obama makes a midterm endorsement playing basketball with his pick in a video.
22: Iowa has one of the Senate seats Democrats are trying to flip, with Republican Joni Ernst retiring.
23: Who's got next? I got it.
22: The Democrats' nominee, State Rep. Josh Turek, played wheelchair basketball for Team USA in four Paralympics, winning two gold medals.
23: Let's go. We playing horse or what? We're playing Iowa. I know a little something about winning Iowa.
22: That early caucus paved the way for Barack Obama to win the White House in 2008.
23: So you like that three-pointer? Hey, you shoot where you want. All right, let's go.
22: Turek's running against House Republican Ashley Hinson, endorsed by President Trump.
23: I've seen enough. Not only did I get whooped, but you've got here a man of character, somebody who knows how to win. Now the ball's in your court, Iowa. Let's make sure that we send Josh Turek to the United States Senate.
22: Chris Foster, Fox News.
15: Turek's been in a wheelchair since childhood, born with spina bifida. Just getting word, Oscar winner Glenn Hansard has died. The Irish singer-songwriter, best known for starring in the film Once.
24: Falling slowly.
15: And its Academy Award-winning song, Falling Slowly. He died in a motorcycle crash in Ireland early today. Glenn Hansard was 56. America, Lisa Brady, Fox News.
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0: Hey, welcome in Wednesday edition. I am Clay Travis. This is the Clay and Buck Show, and it is going to be, I think, a bit of a blockbuster one, as many of us that have been incredibly frustrated for the past 6 years surrounding COVID got Anthony Fauci under oath with an opportunity to hold him accountable for all the lies he has told, for the schools that he helped shut down, for the people who passed without being able to be around their families, for many of you who simply were not able to do your jobs or run your businesses as you should have always been able to do, for so many people out there who had to wear masks and were told that they had to take shorter breaks between bites or between drinks, or for all of you who walked into a restaurant and were required to wear a mask into the restaurant, but then were allowed to take the mask off once you sat down at a table because, of course, COVID didn't spread that way. For all of you who weren't allowed to go out on a paddleboard into the ocean, for those of you who were not allowed to go to parks, for all the kids out there that couldn't go to basketball courts because the rims were taken down, or skateboard parks because sand was used to fill the entire area in. For all of you that faced the loss of your job for not getting a COVID shot that made zero sense because you had already had COVID, or because you rightfully recognized the COVID shot wasn't actually immunization at all because you could still get COVID many times, and that you weren't going to continue to get the boosters. For all of you, Anthony Fauci has become the stand-in for the failures of COVID, the man more than any other who defended your constitutional liberties being taken away, who allowed this country to descend into a totalitarian, despotic, utterly unrecognizable place for many of us, and frankly, for a place where no one has borne the consequences for all the lies that we were told. Dr. Rand Paul, Senator Rand Paul of Kentucky, got Anthony Fauci under oath, and what happened? Exactly what we told you was going to happen. Anthony Fauci took the Fifth Amendment because if he were to answer questions, there is a very strong chance that he would have been charged with perjury, because it's impossible to reconcile the statements that he made in his private diary, which would be admissible as hearsay exemptions under current federal law, and the public pronouncements that he was making. He knew that he was lying, that he was spreading falsehood. He testified, I believe, quite clearly, in a way that was brazen and clearly rose to the level of perjury. His lawyers likely agreed, which was why he took the Fifth Amendment 111 times in a hearing that just ended about an hour ago. If you did not hear that overall, what I would say is just, it's hard to talk about that hearing without engaging in cursing, because it was incredibly frustrating. Here is Fauci invoking the Fifth Amendment. This is cut one. I'm going to play a bunch of the best moments, in quotation marks, best moments of Fauci taking the Fifth. We also, just so you know, are going to be joined by Florida Governor Ron DeSantis, who had many years of battles with Dr. Anthony Fauci. Governor of Florida Ron DeSantis will join us right at the bottom of this hour to react to Fauci's testimony taking the Fifth 111 times, according to Fox News counting, during the course of today's testimony. Here is cut one, Fauci invoking the Fifth Amendment.
1: Although it pains me to do so, because of the respect I have for the legislative branch of government and my decades-long record of cooperating with Congress, under the advice of my attorneys, I will invoke my right under the Fifth Amendment of the Constitution to refrain from answering your questions. Thank you.
0: Okay, so that was Fauci beginning the statement. He also said that Rand Paul, quote, had an unhinged obsession with him. This is a little bit longer. I'll cut out before he invokes his Fifth, but I do want you to be able to hear effectively the only thing that Fauci said in this congressional hearing today. Greg, we can drop out. Team, we can drop out before we get to the end there. Here's cut two.
1: Given Senator Paul's obvious obsession with calling for my prosecution, his repeated slanderous comments about me, and recently his publicly releasing my unredacted personal diary aimed at embarrassing and intimidating me, the only conclusion I can reach is that the sole reason he is calling me before this committee is to get me to say something, anything, that could vindicate his repeated public pledges that I end up, in his words, quote, behind bars, unquote. Any reasonable person who has followed his unhinged obsession with me would readily come to the same conclusion. Therefore,
0: that's why we could cut out here, because we heard the end of that statement. I have testified in front of Congress twice. I've answered every question that I've been asked in front of Congress twice. I would be ashamed to take the Fifth Amendment in front of Congress, because it would clearly be evidence that I didn't believe I could answer questions without being charged for crimes that I may have committed. That is, I think, the overriding lesson and story that came out of today. Here are a couple of other cuts. Now, once you knew that Anthony Fauci was going to take the Fifth Amendment for everything, I wish that a senator had just run through a litany of questions, because Dr. Fauci said memorably, "I am the science." I would love if a senator had decided, "I'm just going to ask basic scientific questions of Dr. Fauci. Dr. Fauci, does water freeze at 32 degrees?" Just a list of the most unquestioned basic scientific facts that we could have all run through. Is the human body typically 98.6 degrees? I mean, we could run through a litany of these. I think he would have taken the Fifth for all of them. I tweeted out that given that Anthony Fauci was clearly going to take the Fifth for everything, ridiculing him by asking very basic questions would be a good decision. And then I give credit to Missouri Senator Josh Hawley, who began his questions for Dr. Fauci, asking him, "What day is it? What color tie are you wearing? And what color is the floor?" Fauci took the Fifth for all of those questions as well. Cut seven.
2: "Well, nothing says honesty like taking the Fifth, huh, Doc? Let's try something. What day of the week is it today?"
1: "On the advice of counsel, I respectfully decline to answer based upon my rights under the Fifth Amendment to the Constitution."
2: "What color tie are you wearing?"
1: "On the advice of counsel, I respectfully decline to answer based upon my rights under the Fifth Amendment to the Constitution."
2: "What color is the carpet in front of you?"
1: "On the advice of counsel, I respectfully decline to answer based upon my rights under the Fifth Amendment to the Constitution."
2: "Let's just get one thing straight. You don't have any rights under the Fifth Amendment because you've been pardoned, as you very well know."
0: Okay, so some of you reacted yesterday when I told you, hey, he's going to take the Fifth Amendment. Some of you reacted last night. I said the same thing on Jesse Waters' Fox News show. By the way, Buck is going to be with us potentially before the end of the show. He had to be at a court proceeding relating to his homeowners association. He's on the board. It's not a very sexy case, but that is where he is. And trust me, he has made it quite clear he would much rather be here, but there is a hearing that he's obligated to be at as a part of his homeowners association, and the fact that he's on the board there. He may come in later. If not, he'll be back tomorrow, because I guarantee you he would be fired up to talk about all this. But we were breaking this down, and I said he was going to take the Fifth Amendment, and some of you said, well, he can't take the Fifth Amendment because he's been pardoned, but he hasn't been pardoned beyond when Joe Biden left office. So if he committed perjury, as I think he likely would have, unless he was for the first time completely honest in his testimony, then he could be charged going forward with a crime. You do not get, typically, when you are given a pardon, it is for things that have occurred in the past. We haven't really litigated how far into the future it could go, but the Biden pardon for Fauci specifically only covered, I believe it was 2014 up to the final day that Joe Biden was in office. So Fauci still could bear criminal liability if he were to lie under oath. That's why he took the fifth. His attorneys, I guarantee you, all of whom he was paying over $1,000 an hour to, he had them lined up behind them. They tried to make statements. They were not witnesses in the proceeding. Here is what that sounded like as the ridiculousness of this situation descended into even more absurdity. Rand Paul had to remove one of Fauci's attorneys who disrupted the entire proceeding.
3: The attorneys are not recognized. In fact, the attorney was told not to sit at the table, and he's not obeying that recommendation. There's a row behind you, sir. That's where you were told to sit, and you're not. And now you're disrupting the proceedings. And so, look, this is the way Anthony Fauci wants to be remembered, for a lawyer not listening to the rules. That's the way you want to be remembered, and that's what you're going to do. You are not recognized, sir. Security, please remove him from the room.
0: Okay, couple of other cuts. I thought Senator Bernie Moreno of Ohio did a good job. We had to bleep this out, but here is cut eight. Senator Moreno, clearly very fired up still, as many of us are, about COVID. Here is cut eight.
4: It was about 6 years ago today that I decided I'm going to give up my businesses, sell them all, run for office, run for the United States Senate. Here I am sitting in front of you 6 years later saying, who the f*** do you think you were for doing that? It is a total disgrace what you did to this country. And if my Democrat colleagues are standing there defending you, I hope the voters of the United States of America watch the clips of every one of you doting on a guy who was more interested in being a celebrity than saving American people. I will make it my mission to make certain that every single one of those Democrats who did that will see that clip over and over and over again. Because defending, there is no defense of what you did.
0: One more cut. Senator Moreno asked people behind who had been impacted in a very negative way, losing jobs, potentially, among other things, over the COVID draconian rules that were put in place by Fauci and his allies. He asked Fauci to turn and look at the rows of the people in attendance who were persecuted for refusing to believe all of the COVID lies. Fauci would not turn and look at them, but I did think it was a powerful moment on camera. That's cut nine.
4: Can you do me a favor in the audience and stand up if during the time of the COVID pandemic, you were called a racist for calling the virus a Wuhan virus or the China virus? If you thought the 6 foot rule was total crap, if you thought the vaccine wasn't something that you should take, if you thought it was outrageous the way the mask policy was rolled out, if you were fired from your job for not taking that vaccine, including members of the military, if you thought closing schools was catastrophically stupid, and that you thought that during these times saying these things made you somehow a lesser human being. Dr. Fauci, can you just turn around and look at the people behind you? You're not willing to do that? That's not a question. It's not a question. To your lawyers, not a question. It's a request. All you have to do is look up from your lawyers and look at the people who were absolutely shamed for saying what we know now to be the truth. You can't even look at them?
0: There you have it. I'm going to take your calls. You may have a lot of questions. 800-282-2882. Reminder, Florida Governor Ron DeSantis scheduled to be on with us at the bottom of the hour. I would just suggest that you might want to get your popcorn for that one, because of all the people out there in the political realm that are furious with Dr. Fauci and what he did, Rand Paul may well be at the top of the list. If he's number one on that list, you might have to put Ron DeSantis at 1A or 1B, because I think there's a lot of animus there as well. All that's still to come. I'll answer your questions, but I want to tell you, too often these days when we mention Israel, it's often political. We don't talk enough about the people living there. Israel has a relatively small population, just 11 million people, 9 million of whom are of the Jewish faith. The International Fellowship of Christians and Jews, nonprofit organization dedicated to helping the vulnerable parts of that population. For 40 plus years, they've built a bridge of support between Christians in this nation and Jews in Israel to honor the promise found in the Bible. The IFCJ is on the ground in Israel. Their team delivers food, cares for the displaced, the elderly, and reminds them they're not alone. 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
11: Let me squeeze in. Roberts wants to weigh in on the law, the new bill that was approved by the House and the Senate. It's on the governor's desk for his approval. It would mandate that the Ten Commandments be placed in every public school classroom. And the ACLU is filing a lawsuit against the state to try to block this. Robert, good morning. What are you thinking about?
12: So I'm a Jewish American, and it turns my stomach to come to agree with the ACLU on anything. I mean, really, it makes me throw up in my mouth, frankly. But I have to come down on the side of that. I don't think that this is a proper thing to do, to be posting the Ten Commandments.
11: Why?
12: Well, because my belief system, and again, you know, I'm an Orthodox Jew, allows for the personal belief that any human being, regardless of their religion, can be a decent human being, regardless of what they believe or what they don't believe. In that regard, you know, I feel that some people could be offended because of their belief system. I'm 73 years old. I'm a product of New York City public schools. And when I left elementary school in 1964, we always had one day a week where there was a morning program, what they called assembly day. And everybody assembled in the auditorium, and the principal gave a speech. It was always a non-denominational speech, but it always invoked either the name of God or he said the Lord or something like that. So we've kind of been through that. It didn't offend me as a child. And
11: I'm just curious, do you have a problem with the pride flags and the BLM flags and things like that in the classroom?
12: Yes.
11: Good,
12: yes,
11: good.
12: Totally,
11: I appreciate your consistency. You and I may disagree on the mandate for the Ten Commandments in the classrooms, but I do appreciate your consistency, and I appreciate your opinion. Thank
13: Absolutely.
11: You.
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0: Welcome back in, Clay and Buck. All right, I'm down in Florida right now. We're going to be joined by Florida Governor Ron DeSantis shortly. One of the biggest questions that I think a lot of you have in the wake of Dr. Anthony Fauci taking the Fifth Amendment 111 times today is, what happens next? What is the potential that Fauci could face charges? It's a great question. I think that the first of all, they're going to refer him for contempt for refusing to answer questions. You do have a right to invoke your Fifth Amendment protection. So I think it's going to be difficult to hold someone in contempt for uttering your Fifth Amendment in invoking your Fifth Amendment right that many times. By the way, I did ask Grok, how many times have there been a situation where someone has invoked their Fifth Amendment rights 111 or more times? According to Grok, there are only two recorded instances that they could find. I'm not familiar, candidly, with either of these. Two documented cases exceed 111. Teamsters president Dave Beck did it 117 times. Labor figure Johnny Dio 140 times. Back in 1957. There are not very many times that someone has invoked their Fifth Amendment rights this many times. So I think the question is going to move to the states. Given that Biden has provided a federal pardon, that is, you cannot be charged with federal crimes. Again, this is presuming that the Fauci pardon is valid. There are many questions about the validity of the Biden pardons in general, as we all know. So I'm presuming that they are valid. The question that is out there is, could a state charge Fauci with any crimes? Ron DeSantis, really smart legal mind. I will ask him his thoughts on how Fauci could be held accountable legally here in just a couple of minutes when he joins me at the bottom of the hour. But I think to a large extent, that is where much of the conversation is going to move now, even though you could arguably try to get a contempt citation. Fauci showed up and took his Fifth Amendment, invoked it. I think it's going to be hard to argue that he committed a crime in doing that, which is why I told you yesterday this is exactly what I expected him to do. In a recent industry survey, PureTalk was the only wireless company to receive 5 stars in every category: coverage, support, value, data. 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

0: Welcome back in. Clay and Buck, joined now by Florida Governor Ron DeSantis. Appreciate him joining us. I said, as part of the prelude, Governor DeSantis, that you and Rand Paul have to be at the very top of the Fauci disdain list. You clearly not a big fan of Fauci. He's not a fan of yours. What's your reaction to Fauci taking the Fifth Amendment 111 times today in the hearing in front of Senator Rand Paul and others just a little bit ago?
1: Well, it's validation of the criticism that particularly I lodged against him really in the very early days of COVID. I mean, after we got into 6-8 weeks of this, it was clear that he had a political agenda and it wasn't an agenda that was reflective in the underlying data. Now, my voice at the time was very lonely. Fauci was viewed basically as a demigod because of how the media treated him. Even most Republican voters thought Fauci was the end-all be-all. And so we bucked him on businesses being open, schools being open, all these other things. And he would actually come down to Florida and do hits on local news stations attacking what we were doing. But at the end of the day, we probably suffered politically in the short term for being vocal against Fauci. But it was the right thing to do. And now people look back and no one wants to be associated with the things that Fauci did. You know, there was a snippet from Dwight Eisenhower's farewell address. A lot of people remember that for his warnings about the military-industrial complex, which were very prescient. But he talked about as science and some of these crafts got more intertwined with government, that you could have policy hijacked by a scientific technological elite. And if you go back and look at that farewell address and given in 1961, he was basically predicting what would happen with somebody like Fauci. So I think the destruction that he was really responsible for, you know, doesn't have very much peer in modern American history.
0: Senator Ashley Moody, now of Florida, she was in your administration. She was on this committee. She asked Fauci a question. Of course, he took the Fifth 111 times today, but she specifically referenced you and the fact that Fauci took a lot of shots at you in his 1,100-page diary. I don't know if you've heard this yet, but I want to let you hear what she said earlier today at the hearing, and then I want to get your reaction to Fauci going after you as often as he did in the diary. Here's that clip a bit earlier today.
2: You called our governor, Governor DeSantis, and I'm going to quote this so I get it right out of your journals, a total jerk, that he is a complete disgrace, that he is blocking local authorities from mandating masks in various locations, including schools. And you were very concerned and upset that we were actively, and I'm going to quote, criticizing you. And we talked to her virtually every day about being wrong on everything.
0: Okay, so Fauci called you, among other things, a jerk and a disgrace in his Dear Diary entries, probably worse things as well. What's your reaction to that?
1: That is a badge of honor. I didn't necessarily think he had a different view of me that was in those diaries, but to see that really was great validation for what we were doing during those really dark days. And so I couldn't be more happy to see that's how he did it. But he had this very arrogant view that he was the equivalent of science. And so that his edicts should have no criticism, regardless of what the data said, regardless of what the study said. Once he made his pronouncements, you were just supposed to sit there and take it. Well, he wanted my businesses closed. Yes, he wanted local governments to enforce mandates of mask, including having police enforce this. I blocked local governments from doing that. I blocked schools from enforcing mask mandates on kids under our Parents' Bill of Rights. He wanted these 4- and 5-year-old kids to have a mask on for 8 hours a day. We put a stop to that. And so, yeah, we were totally contrary to what he was saying. He took very personal umbrage at that. But it just shows the hubris that this guy had. He really, you know, there's a saying when back in my baseball days, Clay, you've probably heard it. Don't read your own press clippings.
0: Oh,
1: because
0: yeah.
1: You can go hit 3 home runs in a game, The minute you start getting high on your own supply, it's almost just like karma and cosmic justice that if you start inhaling those fumes, you're going to go 0-for-4. You'll have a golden sombrero. You'll start performing poorly. So you're never supposed to do that. Not only did Fauci read his own press clippings, I mean, this fueled him every day to be a celebrity and to bask that he was one of the most notable people in the entire world, that he's getting calls from singers and actors and all these other things. And that was part of the reason why, because we could go back to March of 2020, his 15 days to slow the spread. You know, that was bad policy. Everything that flowed from that was bad. But certainly after 6 weeks, 8 weeks, 3 months, the data was very clear, and Fauci clung to the lockdowns. He clung to mandates and restrictions. And I think the reason is, or one reason is he didn't want to admit he was wrong. But he also knew that if he continued with the hysteria, he was going to be on CNN and ABC and all these places more. If he said, hey, Florida's right, people need to get back to living, take individual precautions, and we'll work to get therapeutics out, you know, like the Regeneron that we used to help people with the monoclonals. But that would have made him no longer be such a center of attention. So there was a lot of vanity at stake here, and he seemed to care more about his own celebrity than he did about the well-being of people who were really hurting because of the policies he was recommending.
0: We're talking to Florida Governor Ron DeSantis. I am on the Florida Gulf Coast right now. I want to give you credit on this. In May of 2020, we spend a lot of time here. I brought my family down. Schools were shut down. You allowed all the restaurants to be back open. People can go look this up on Twitter. I took my kids out for dinner on Cinco de Mayo 2020 to a Mexican restaurant just close to where I'm broadcasting from right now on the Florida Gulf Coast. Everybody thought we were going to die. And the comments you can still go see, oh my goodness, how dare you be indoors at a restaurant. The results, however, for Florida are incredible. Over time, people have decided to come to the free state of Florida. You deserve a tremendous amount of credit for it. I think you handled COVID better than any governor in the country. And frankly, I think your win in 2018 is one of the most consequential and significant wins that we have ever seen of any governor. Now, with all that praise there, I want to then go to this question, the number one question we're getting now. You've got a great legal background. I'm sure you've thought about it quite a lot. There obviously are questions about whether the pardon that was granted by Joe Biden is valid. Let's, for this purpose, presume that it is, which is why Fauci took the Fifth to try to avoid any perjury charges going forward. Are there opportunities or possibilities for states such as Florida to charge under state law someone like Dr. Fauci, who otherwise seems like he may escape all consequences of a criminal nature on a federal level? Could states act? If not states, what pathways, if any, might you see to holding him accountable for what I think are quite clearly many lies that he has told over the last several years, among others?
1: Well, a couple things. One is, if you've been given a pardon, you typically then don't go invoke the Fifth Amendment. You actually can be compelled to testify if you don't have an underlying legal risk from the conduct at issue. So the fact that he took the Fifth Amendment either means he's subject to contempt of Congress, which they could potentially pursue, or he's acknowledging that Biden's pardon didn't necessarily cover all the potential lines of inquiry. So that's more of a federal question there. Now, the question on the states is this. You would have to have two things. One, it would need to be a state attorney general, like the governor, like in Florida. You know, we don't bring cases. I'm not a prosecutor. I'm the chief executive. You have state potential with an attorney general. You also have local district attorneys. In Florida, we call state attorneys. Now, what you would need is, one, you would need to have violations of state law. So when he was testifying years ago, and a lot of us think he perjured himself in front of Congress, that wouldn't implicate state law. If there are things he was doing during COVID that would implicate state law, you know, then you potentially could do it. But then you would also have to have personal jurisdiction. So there needs to be a nexus between him and a given state. Now, he did travel to Florida, I know. What was his conduct when he was here? I'm not sure. And then finally, the statute of limitations. You know, most of his offending conduct was 2020 and 2021. Well, we're in 2026. Most statute of limitations is 5 years. So I think that there's going to be a lot of significant hurdles to do it. I think the time to have done Fauci was to do it when it was hot, you know, back in that 2020, 2021 time period at the federal level. That was where clearly the offenses would implicate federal law. You wouldn't have to try to do state law on that. But what I would just tell people is this. No one's been more vocal against Fauci for years than me. I think he should have been held accountable. Hell, I ran saying we were going to hold him accountable. So it's a very important thing to me. But I also just would tell people, you know, I would not hold your breath that you're going to see any type of major accountability. I just think there was a window for that. I'm not sure that that window is open in a real meaningful way at this point. I hope I'm wrong about that. Don't get me wrong. But if you're going to do a state level, you have to get either the attorney general of the state or one of the local district attorneys. And they do have to establish both personal jurisdiction and state, not federal law violations. You would not be able to pursue charges on federal law in a state court. And then finally, I think people just need to understand when you're talking about swamp creatures like Fauci, we have a huge asymmetry in our system right now because somebody like Fauci, even if they would have brought a case against him 3 or 4 years ago, if he's in front of a DC jury, do you think that the people that sit on that DC jury are going to view Fauci the way we do? No, they're probably going to view him with probably reverence. And so getting a jury that would be willing to hold him accountable is much more difficult in DC if you're going after a swamp creature. If you go after someone who challenges the swamp in DC, it'll be 15 minutes, the jury will be out, and then they'll come back with a guilty verdict. It's not representative of the country as a whole, and I think Congress should look at ways to make when people who are part of the federal government are committing offenses in DC, that there's the opportunity to have a jury that's more representative of the American people.
0: Last question for you. You've been one of the most successful governors, I think, in the history of gubernatorial reigns. Your time in governor is coming to a close in January of 2029. I know the primary process is underway. Florida's got to decide who's next. When do you decide what's next for you? What do you look forward to in January of 2029 when you are no longer governor? What's your time frame? What do you expect? January of 2027, already jumping ahead. Next president will come in January of 2029, which you may be somewhat interested in. What's next for you?
1: Yeah, we'll cross that bridge when we get to it. I mean, we're in the middle of hurricane season now. Knock on wood, we didn't have an impact last year. Hopefully we don't have one again. But we take that very seriously, and we work very hard to make sure we handle those with skill and

0: And then now, when I started, we had a Democrat registration advantage for voters of a few hundred thousand. Now we have 1.5 million more registered Republicans than Democrats. And so it shows you people do respond to leadership. When you fly a banner of bold colors rather than pale pastels, people want to see that contrast. And we've been able to draw the contrast. So, you know, you'll look at some of these other states and they've had trouble. And people get frustrated with the politics, and there's things to get frustrated about. Don't get me wrong. But it can be done. And if we were sitting on this show in August of 2018, when I was competing for that first governor's race, and I made those predictions to you, you would not have believed it. And nobody in your audience would have believed it. And yet here we are, having gone on a really generational run. And just to tie the bow with the Fauci thing, I don't think Florida goes on this generational run had we allowed the state to become a Faucian dystopia where people's rights were curtailed and their livelihoods were destroyed. So of all the things we've did, I can list 100 things that I think have moved the needle and have been good. I think that was the most important because it was unpopular when I was doing it. We took a lot of incoming, a lot of criticism, particularly from national media, but we held our ground, wrote it out, and I think the rest is history.
1: Congrats on a great run. I know I saw you up at Mount Rushmore. Tell the family hi, and we look forward to seeing what you got coming up next. Thanks, Governor.
0: Thanks.
1: That's Governor Ron DeSantis. We'll be back breaking all this down and more on Clay and Buck.
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0: you must accept cash. That's the essence of a bill filed today in the United States Senate.
1: It's crazy to me that we have to have a bill that says you have to accept the currency that we've had along forever.
0: Let's go to Heather. What are your thoughts on this proposal?
2: So one of the things that people aren't necessarily looking at is small businesses, a business that maybe only does 30 to 50 transactions a day. The fees that are associated with having to have the armored car service, having to have the bank account, there's a lot of fees that are associated with taking cash and being able to take a credit card where you only have to pay 0.5% of whatever that sale is to the credit card manufacturer is much easier for small businesses to make a profit.
1: Wait, hold on. Are you saying the banks that you maybe have your business account with, they charge you for the cash that you get?
2: Yes, you have to have the armored service to pick up, and you have to pay for like a change order.
0: Are you a small business owner, Heather?
2: I used to be. I'm not any longer, but I am very familiar with the fees that you would have to pay because not every bank has one of the coin counter machines. They send it out, and there's a fee associated with that.
0: What is your estimation as to the percentage of customers who want to pay in cash?
2: I can only speak to where I'm working now, which is a food eatery area inside of a business. And I would say in a month, maybe 4 people. And what I typically do, if they don't have another way to pay, if cash is all they have, I just let them have it.
0: The meal is free?
2: Yeah. I mean, we're not talking about big bills or anything of that nature. That's why I'm not going to tell you where I work.
1: I was going to say, I wouldn't mention that, Heather. You're going to have a whole lot of people that only have cash coming.
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0: Welcome back in, Clay and Buck. Appreciate all of you hanging out with us. A lot of people wanting to react to Florida Governor Ron DeSantis. We just finished talking with him. We will take some of those calls at the top of the next hour. We'll also get to all of your talkback. 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
5: A surprise attack leads to a new warning. I'm Lisa Brady, Fox News. President Trump says Iran will get a beating after attempted attacks on U.S. forces in Jordan, where ballistic missiles were intercepted overnight. The president saying U.S. troops had just minutes to respond.
6: Now, the United States has not yet responded to that attack, but overnight, U.S. and Saudi planes conducted a series of airstrikes against Iran-backed Shia militias in Iraq, who were responsible for 30 drone attacks over the past 3 days. President Trump told Fox News those strikes were coordinated with the Iraqi government, and he called these militia groups a cancer on the world.
5: Fox's Trey Yingst in Tel Aviv. The attacks come after reports suggesting Iran has rejected an Omani proposal to reopen the Strait of Hormuz. A Senate panel plans to vote on holding Dr. Anthony Fauci in contempt after the former COVID presidential advisor said this more than 100 times.
7: On the advice of counsel, I respectfully decline to answer based upon my rights under the Fifth Amendment to the Constitution.
5: During a hearing on contradictions in what he said publicly and privately about the origins of COVID and the pandemic response, Democratic Senator Richard Blumenthal says any scientific questions should be addressed, but not in what he calls a show trial.
8: It is an insult to the memory of more than 1 million Americans who died from COVID-19.
5: He read a statement from Fauci's lawyer noting his previous testimony at multiple hearings and accusing the panel chair, Republican Rand Paul, of a personal crusade against Fauci. Paul telling reporters,
9: I heard very few questions today that I would say were unhinged or politically motivated. I don't think any of the questions that I put forward, they were on destroying records and whether or not the research in Wuhan was dangerous.
5: He also questions Fauci invoking the Fifth after being preemptively pardoned by President Biden. An hour from now, we get the Fed's latest take on the economy. The Dow is down more than 700 points. 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
10: 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We'll be right back in just a moment. 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
5: New laws aimed at reining in ICE agents in Maine.
11: Three new so-called ICE outlaws that were passed earlier this year in Maine have taken effect. They prevent Maine police departments, schools, and hospitals from directly helping ICE agents on immigration enforcement. The laws include ICE out of our homes, which bars landlords from sharing sensitive tenant information. They apply to 253 school districts, 123 law enforcement agencies, two state hospitals, and every public college and university in Maine. Homeland Security officials responded to the laws in a statement calling partnerships with law enforcement officials critical. The new measures take effect in the wake of a deadly ICE-involved shooting earlier this month in Maine. Tanya J. Powers, Fox News.
5: A setback for unions and public workers in Wisconsin.
12: A Wisconsin appeals court overturns a ruling that had restored collective bargaining rights, which were abolished by an anti-union state law. The GOP-championed Act 10, which went into effect in 2011, effectively ended most public employees' ability to bargain for increases in other issues and forced them to pay more for health insurance and retirement benefits. In December of 2024, Dane County Circuit Court judge then struck down that controversial law, which supporters say gives local governments more control over workers and the powers needed to cut costs. Unions are expected to appeal, sending the case to the Wisconsin Supreme Court, which is controlled by liberal justices.
5: Fox's Lillian Wu. Just getting word of two firefighters killed in Greece as crews across southern Europe deal with heat, drought, and strong winds. One uncontained wildfire four times the size of Paris, threatening to surge again in southwest France after mass evacuations in France and Spain. Again, ramped up tensions in the Middle East, and that is sending oil prices back up, U.S. crude topping $84 a barrel as the Dow plummets. I'm Lisa Brady. This is Fox News.
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0: welcome back in, Clay and Buck. Appreciate all of you hanging out with us. My thanks to Florida Governor Ron DeSantis. Encourage you to check it out on YouTube if you haven't already. Good deep dive associated with everything having to do with the Fauci testimony earlier today. You can certainly go subscribe at Clay and Buck on YouTube. 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Buck out today dealing with a homeowners association related issue. He's on the board. He will be back tomorrow. That is the plan. We are reacting to the Fauci testimony. If you're just joining us now, earlier this morning, during a congressional hearing on Capitol Hill, Fauci took the Fifth 111 times, and that went on forever. And so that is still underway. We are discussing that in earnest. So many of you have a variety of different questions. I want to continue to unpack everything having to do with that. But let's begin here with getting to some of your calls. So many different of you have a variety of different questions out there across the entirety of the Fauci testimony landscape. I thought Ron DeSantis laid out quite well in an honest fashion why prosecuting Fauci is going to be so hard and why he is, frankly, unlikely to face consequences for all of the lies that he told. Frankly, one of the things that is so incredibly frustrating for everyone out there is that no one is really being held accountable at all for all of the lies and everything that happened to all of us during the course of COVID. We've got a bunch of calls. We have a ton of talkbacks. I want to play a couple more cuts for you that we haven't played yet from that testimony earlier today. Here is John Fetterman admitting in front of Dr. Fauci, a Democrat senator, that he regrets believing Fauci's lies, saying conservatives, it turned out, were actually right. Cut 31.
1: It's not about much more your regrets, but I have one. And that is early on that there was the theory that the virus could have emerged from the lab. And early on, that became like a right-wing kinds of theory. And I thought it seemed to make sense. Now, there was a really advanced lab that was close by, and then you have this unknown virus out. So, but that became a very partisan thing. And now it seems now it's more and more emerging theory that that would have come from the lab.
0: So that is John Fetterman. I also want to play you a couple of more cuts. There are a bunch of reactions here. This is one last chance Senator Rand Paul of Kentucky gave Fauci to admit that he had been imperfect, that he had made mistakes. Listen to that. This was near the end of the hearing, cut 32.
2: I'm going to give you one more opportunity to comply with the law, limited to the period of your pardon. At any point between January 1st, 2014 and January 19th, 2025, did you destroy any federal record or tell anyone else to?
3: Under the advice of counsel, I respectfully decline to answer based upon my rights under the Fifth Amendment to the Constitution.
2: Given that you have a unlimited presidential pardon, what is your specific objection that you are making?
3: On the advice of counsel, I respectfully decline to answer based upon my rights under the Fifth Amendment to the Constitution.
2: My question was limited to the period of your pardon only. I find your objection unsupported and direct you to answer the question.
3: On the advice of counsel, I respectfully decline to answer based upon my rights under the Fifth Amendment to the Constitution.
2: Because you refuse to answer, citing a privilege that is unsupported because of your pardon, and after being denied to do so, this committee has scheduled a vote next week on a resolution certifying your contempt.
0: So all of that is underway. And you might be saying, okay, I wonder if Democrats are changing their tune on Fauci at this point. No, the senators that showed up defended him, including Senator Kim of New Jersey, who, and I couldn't believe, I watched this entire hearing. I couldn't believe that this was the way he decided to respond to Anthony Fauci taking the Fifth Amendment 111 times. He actually quoted Theodore Roosevelt's Man in the Arena speech to praise Anthony Fauci for all of his bravery and courage, even as he was refusing to answer questions in front of the Senate committee. Listen to that.
4: These public servants do it because they are in the arena. I just want to end by just reading a portion of this because I think it's important as we're thinking about how to be able to treat public servants through this country to think through this. And in the words of Teddy Roosevelt saying, it's not the critic who counts, not the man who points out how the strong man stumbles or where the doer of deeds could have done them better. The credit belongs to the man who is actually in the arena, whose face is marred by dust and sweat and blood, who strives valiantly, who errs but comes short again and again, who spends himself in a worthy cause, who at the best knows in the end the triumphs of high achievement, and who at the worst, if he fails, at least he fails while daring greatly, so that his place shall never be with those cold and timid souls who neither know victory nor defeat. Thank you for your service, Dr. Fauci.
0: I mean, I watched that and my jaw dropped. I could not believe that we could be in a situation where someone is quoting the Man in the Arena speech and praising Fauci for his courage and his bravery. But that is where we are. Okay, we've got so many of you that want to weigh in. I want to get to some of your calls. In general, what I would like is if you could give me questions as opposed to just throwing out things, and I'll try to analyze it legally to the best of my ability and also contextualize how what we saw happening today fits into the larger picture. Paige in Nebraska, what you got for us?
5: Hi. Yeah, so when COVID started, within 2 weeks, they canceled a trip for my middle school son to go to Washington, D.C. to walk around the outside monuments and all those things from Nebraska. It was devastating to him. He'd been looking forward to it for a year. And then also, not a big deal, but my daughter was graduating, sort of, from elementary school. We had to do a drive-through, and we had to wear masks in our cars to get an envelope. And then also, I was escorted out of Costco for not wearing a mask when nobody was there. I mean, I had like 20 feet at least between people, and they called a security guard and escorted me out.
0: Yeah, thank you. I'm sorry that all that happened. It's indefensible. Everyone has a moment in time over the COVID era that they could not believe was real. And there are so many of them. Some of them we experienced together. I come back a lot of times to thinking about that paddleboarder out in the ocean that they arrested. So many people out there who were arrested for walking around in parks, people on beaches arrested for being outdoors. I mean, I went to sporting events and outdoor sporting events, and there were staffers walking around making sure that you didn't keep your mask down too long between bites at an outdoor stadium in a socially distant stadium. I paid season tickets. You know, the NFL played in the winter of 2020, in the fall of 2020, in Nashville, Tennessee. What should be a deep red state, they zip-tied all of the seats around me so that only my family of four could be in proximity within 6 feet of each other. And then they still walked around making sure that you didn't sip too long and making sure that you didn't chew too long at a football stadium outdoors. All of you experience the absurdity of walking into a restaurant with a mask on and then being asked to take it off or being allowed to take it off once you sit down. This is the dumbest time in the history. I really do believe this. The dumbest time that we all lived through in the history of the United States. And it matters now because if there aren't consequences for the people who made us do that, then they'll do it again. When I went to New York City, you know, Buck had a totally different experience by and large than I did. I went to New York City after we started this show in the summer of 2021. The iHeart Studio offices in New York City, they had footprints in the elevator, four of them. The first two people to enter the elevator in New York City, bastion of intelligence in this country, were supposed to face away from the elevator where it opened. Stare at the steel wall of the elevator. And then when the other two people came in, they were supposed to face the opposite direction where the doors opened. You were in a situation where when you got on the elevator, there were two people who looked like zombies staring away from you. This is utterly absurd. This happened. Many of you remember. Super smart city like New York City. Oh, you have to sit in a circle in an outdoor park if you want to be outdoors at all. Mary in Tennessee, you got a question. Fire away.
6: For taking my call. We saw what Fauci sounded like on the television today. And he affected people with COVID all around the world. People died. In the United States was not the only ones. My question is why are the other countries not standing up and taking Fauci to task for what he did in their own countries with COVID?
0: Thank you for the call. I think the challenge there, to be honest, is do we really want other countries prosecuting American citizens, even if they're morons like Anthony Fauci was and is, when they never have entered or stepped foot into those countries? This is my big issue with international law in general. I don't want President Trump to be able to be arrested because people are unhappy at what he's done in foreign policy. I don't want, frankly, Benjamin Netanyahu to be arrested by the mayor of New York City, Mamdani, because he's unhappy with policy that Israel has put in place as it pertains to Gaza or Iran or other countries in the Middle East. So sadly, I do not think that it's sad that we even have to ask this question, but I don't think the precedent of other countries being able to hold Fauci accountable should be worthy of serious legal contemplation. We should have, right? He should have been held accountable in this country where he injured and stole the rights based on his advice and his activities of hundreds of millions of Americans. And unfortunately, there is going to be zero consequences associated with it in any way, I think, is the likely outcome. We still have some calls. I'm trying to make sure that I'm on top of all of these. Robert in New York City, fire away.
7: Clay, tremendous show. And communist China sent the virus to America. Why are people protecting communist China? And Senator Rand Paul in January of 2020 did not say, stop the flights coming into America. You're contaminating Americans. Why are you protecting communist China when they sent the virus here? And Rand Paul did not say, stop the flights. Why are you just going there? He's a front. And on the state level, they would never prosecute Fauci for the last few years. You know why? Because then you'd have to drag China in. China is business partners with the political corporate establishment. And if you're going to keep protecting communist China, and then you're going to say all those American boys who died in Korea and Vietnam fighting the communists, then they died in vain because you want to protect communist China. They sent the virus to America, killing over 1 million Americans. Why are you going after the Keeble L for? Because you're having fun with this? This is not a joke. This is not a joke. They sent the virus here, and no one is doing anything about it.
0: Thank you for the call. I think you can criticize Rand Paul a lot. Being too critical of Anthony Fauci is not a line I'm going to go. I do think that China has largely escaped all consequences for what I believe was, at minimum, extreme failure when it comes to having basic laboratory standards of safety in place. Because even Fauci now, if he were being honest, I think would have to acknowledge it's highly likely the virus escaped from a Chinese lab. I think you can argue that someone may have intentionally taken the virus outside of a Chinese lab. I don't think that's a crazy proposition. I think figuring out how the virus got out was immediately hidden by China because they didn't allow us access to their entire medical history. When did this patient zero become infected with COVID? When did it actually start? We still don't know. China inflicted this upon the entire world. I think there should have been consequences rained down upon China. Let me put it in this context. I'm a lawyer. China was incredibly negligent, in my opinion, in the research that they were doing on COVID, which was partially funded by American taxpayer dollars through Anthony Fauci. The fact that that virus got out is beyond a shadow of a doubt that China is culpable for this. In court, I believe China should be accountable for trillions of dollars in damages. I've seen some people say we should just cancel all of China's holdings of American debt and just say, hey, we're squaring up now. You are responsible for trillions of dollars in economic damages, not only the United States, but also around the world. You were negligent in the way that you acted. If this were a true court of law, then there is zero doubt. If this had happened at an American lab, then there's zero doubt, in my opinion, that they would be held accountable for negligence in this country. So I do think that's fair. I think a lot of times people have not talked about China because on the left, they have tended to protect China to the extent that you couldn't even call it a China virus. Lyme disease, Ebola, throughout the Spanish flu. Throughout history, we have defined viruses by where they emerged. Suddenly, it was racist to call it the China virus. I actually think that was all about protecting China from criminal culpability, from civil culpability for their negligence, for potentially the liability that they inflicted that cost trillions of dollars, I think, around the world. We'll take more of your calls and continue to break down what happened with that press, with the hearing that took place earlier and the continued fallout of it. Look, I love my friends at Good Ranchers. 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

0: Welcome back in, Clay and Buck. We will continue to roll on here as we are unpacking all of the chaos associated with Dr. Fauci's testimony taking the fifth 111 times today. We will discuss with all of you more of that. 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

0: 6:30, I'm Tate Gustafson, topping Austin News, brought to you by Advanced Hair Restoration. Crews continue working to repair a gas leak near 1701 South Bell Boulevard after 6 condominium units were evacuated and power was shut off to about 20 nearby units in a retail building as a precaution. Officials say no injuries have been reported, and while there are no road closures, drivers should still expect delays and avoid the area if possible. The three officers involved in the fatal shooting of 17-year-old Anthony Williams II remain on administrative leave, and activists are expected to address the case at tomorrow's Austin City Council meeting as they continue calling for accountability. Dr. Anthony Fauci invoked the Fifth Amendment throughout a contentious Senate hearing, accusing Senator Rand Paul of an unhinged obsession with him. Paul later announced the committee will vote next week on a resolution to hold Fauci in contempt of Congress for refusing to answer questions. The News Radio KLBJ forecast calls for a partly cloudy day with a high of 97.
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2: Let me squeeze in. Roberts wants to weigh in on the law, the new bill that was approved by the House and the Senate. It's on the governor's desk for his approval. It would mandate that the Ten Commandments be placed in every public school classroom. And the ACLU is filing a lawsuit against the state to try to block this. Robert, good morning. What are you thinking about?
3: So I'm a Jewish American, and it turns my stomach to come to agree with the ACLU on anything. I mean, really, it makes me throw up in my mouth, frankly. But I have to come down on the side of that. I don't think that this is a proper thing to do, to be posting the Ten Commandments.
2: Why?
3: Well, because my belief system, and again, you know, I'm an Orthodox Jew, allows for the personal belief that any human being, regardless of their religion, can be a decent human being, regardless of what they believe or what they don't believe. In that regard, you know, I feel that some people could be offended because of their belief system. I'm 73 years old. I'm a product of New York City public schools. And when I left elementary school in 1964, we always had one day a week where there was a morning program, what they called Assembly Day. And everybody assembled in the auditorium, and the principal gave a speech. It was always a non-denominational speech, but it always invoked either the name of God or he said the Lord or something like that. So we've kind of been through that. It didn't offend me as a child. And
2: I'm just curious, do you have a problem with the pride flags and the BLM flags and things like that in the classroom?
3: Yes.
2: Good,
3: yes,
2: good.
3: Totally.
2: I appreciate your consistency. You and I may disagree on the mandate for the Ten Commandments in the classrooms, but I do appreciate your consistency, and I appreciate your opinion. Thank
4: Absolutely.
2: You.
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5: 3 out of 4 Texas nurses say within the last year they have been the victim of physical assaults or sexual harassment on the job. Chelsea is calling from downtown. It says on the screen that you got out of bedside nursing because of the violence. Tell us about it.
6: I was actually a newer nurse, so I had less than 5 years under my belt, and I was working bedside nursing, and I experienced numerous occasions of the sexual and physical assaults from patients. And it's unfortunate because you don't feel like you can go to your leaders or management, because usually what you'll hear back is, well, what could you have done differently to not let the situation elevate to that level that the patient would want to lash out?
7: What was the most common thing you faced with unruly patients or violent patients?
6: Well, it would be, as a female nurse, there would be a lot of sexual comments, sexual actions that would be done by patients, but also a lot of hitting, a lot of anger. Sometimes when we would have drug-seeking patients or even patients in pain, and, you know, you do have sympathy for them because, you know, when you're in pain, you're in pain. But as, you know, someone said before, we're there to help. That's the only thing that we're there to do. You know, we're not the ones causing the pain. We're actually the ones trying to help you out with it. But, yeah, you still experience that abuse.
8: Chelsea, you said that the hospital admin would say, what could you do differently? I take that to mean that they thought the patients did no wrong. There had to be some underlying reason why that patient would act that way towards you, instead of they just are a bad person.
6: Exactly.
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0: Welcome back in, Clay and Buck. A lot of you reacting, as am I, to everything that we heard from Dr. Fauci today, which was 111 times a Fifth Amendment response to all questions under the sun. I'm going to get to a bunch of those, and we're going to continue to talk about all of them. But we are joined now by Kristen Wagner, president and CEO of Alliance Defending Freedom. And Kristen, we're going to get into a lot of the details about things that you are involved in relating to freedom and biological sex, among other things. But what's your reaction as you reflect? It's now been 6 years since COVID happened. I'm not sure any of us have ever lived in a time, certainly not in the United States, when more of our freedoms have been restricted, when less of the logic of why those freedoms were being restricted has been allowed to govern. Dr. Fauci took the Fifth Amendment 111 times. Are you still angry over what happened with COVID? What did you think of his testimony and the fallout of it so far today?
1: Absolutely. I do believe that what's done in secret comes out eventually, and I'm thrilled to start seeing some of this come out. We have felt the authoritarian impulse here at Alliance Defending Freedom. Those were the busiest years we've ever had in terms of intake requests. We had over 10,000 people call requesting help, a number of trips through the courts representing churches, organizations, individuals who were losing their jobs as a result of this, churches that were not allowed to meet while casinos were, as examples. I mean, what we saw in that period, I think, should alert all Americans that we have to protect the right of religious freedom, which is what we do every day at ADF, but also free speech. Imagine if we do not protect free speech and we allow the kind of censorship we saw in that time period, which is still purporting to go on in many ways. If we do not stop and say no, we will insist that we are able to speak the truth under any situation. And that's something that I think is at play right now, not only here, but abroad in this tech age. And I think we should be paying attention to it.
0: No doubt. Okay, let's dive into some of the stories that you've been particularly involved in, some of the cases that you've been particularly involved in. Last month, Supreme Court said that 27 states were allowed to keep men from competing in women's sports, boys from competing in girls' sports. That means there's 23 blue states, however, that still allow boys to compete in girls' sports, men to compete in women's sports. This is insane. It's one of the things that probably most unites this audience, and certainly one of the things that most unites many people around the country is seeing how absurd this is. How do the 23 states that allow this to still occur get attacked legally to try and bring sanity to them so that they can join the 27 other states that are allowed to prohibit this?
1: Well, I tell you, we're working on it, and so grateful for you for being a champion on behalf of women and girls, but not just women and girls, on behalf of families. What the Supreme Court's ruling said, and these were in two of our cases, West Virginia and Idaho, we litigated those cases on behalf of female athletes, as well as with their attorneys general. And the Supreme Court said in those cases that there are real inherent physical differences between men and women and boys and girls, and that those differences can be recognized in the law. So yes, that absolutely helps the 27 states that have done the right thing. But I also think that it seeds the ground for the 23 states that we're going after and that we continue to go after. There are a couple of different ways we can do that. First, I would just mention in litigation, which is what we do, filing lawsuits when girls' rights have been violated. And there are three cases that we're representing athletes in right now. But there are other ways, too, that I think involve all parents, moms and dads, and those in our communities, because ultimately these are the decisions of those that we elect and put in positions of authority.
0: What did you think when you saw Sophie Cunningham come out as a current pro athlete who is competing at a high level in a team sport and say, hey, men's sports should be men's sports, women's sports should be women's sports? And I don't know if you saw this, a member of, I believe it's the Seattle Storm, yesterday, Sophie Cunningham's team, the Indiana Fever, were playing, and I want to make sure that I get what she had on her shirt correct, because she's a player in the WNBA. Certainly, we've seen people like Megan Rapinoe who have come out and spoken out in favor of men and women's sports. This individual wore a T-shirt to the game, a tank top that said trans rights are human rights. Sophie Cunningham was booed by some in the Seattle crowd every time she touched the ball. She started off 3 for 3 from three, by the way, so she didn't seem very impacted. But what's the impact of Sophie Cunningham? What do you think of women's athletes that are still willing to defend men in women's sports?
1: I think they need to have a little bit of courage. Sophie's a baller. You could see that before she even made that statement. And I love what she said, saying that, you know, I love everybody. This isn't about whether you love everybody, but you can't not pair love with truth. Biology matters, and biology especially matters in the playing field. So again, I think it was a tremendous act of courage, validated by the fact that her Adidas sneakers, you know, sold out. I couldn't even get a pair. And I was like, I don't know, 2 hours in after it went on the market. So whatever heat she's getting, there's a lot of love out there for her. And I do think that girls need to be able to see role models who are willing to stand up for them in this. But they also need to see their dads do it. And they need to see, you know, that 94% of all executives in the corporate space who are women, they all played sports. We could all be speaking up on this issue. The science is in. It's clear. And the court has already ruled in our favor. So now it's just time to grind and get the right result all through the United States.
0: I loved Brett Kavanaugh's opinion on this case. And you guys were co-counsel on it when he talked about, and I don't think it's coincidental that he talked about it because he's done it a lot himself. He coached a lot of his girls, his daughters on their sports teams. And so he talked about the fact that I think this is such a huge, important part. Sports is in many ways zero sum. You either make the team or you don't. You're either a starter or you're not. We talk a lot about inclusion. It's not inclusive to exclude girls from girls' sports. And I thought he made a compelling case. Are you optimistic that the logic of that case will extend to the 23 blue states? Because there's still a lot of girls. We know in California, A.B. Hernandez has won all these different titles. In Minnesota, a boys high school softball pitcher led the team to a state title. This is continuing to happen and have an impact for a lot of girls across the country.
1: Oh, it absolutely does. I mean, yes, first let me say the logic does. It's going to take us into the 23 states. But the Minnesota case the Minnesota instance for which you referenced, we actually have a case that's pending in Minnesota right now on that case. We have a case in Washington State right now. You may have seen the reports of the wrestler, Callie Keeler, who was sexually assaulted during the wrestling match. We're suing over that to insist that, you know, those rights be honored. We have continued our case in Connecticut with the three track athletes, now four track athletes, one who's lost four state championships. But I really want to land on this, which is the Supreme Court itself in the case in West Virginia. There was one boy in that case over his middle school years. He displaced 470 girls over 1,400 times. So yes, he displaced them from advanced competition, but he also just knocked them off of the field altogether in some cases. And then he went and sexually harassed and threatened to sexually assault our client, who was also on his team, multiple times. So we're seeing stuff happen in the locker rooms in terms of privacy and safety. We're seeing girls sexually assaulted, and of course, they should be able to at least make the team, and they can't even do that in these instances.
0: We're talking to Kristen Wagner, CEO of Alliance Defending Freedom, standing up for girls when it comes to sports. What does it say to you that in the 6-3 decision, I mentioned Brett Kavanaugh wrote the majority opinion, all three of the justices in dissent are women? What does it say that women are some of the top defenders of men in women's sports?
1: I think that what it says is that there's a progressive left ideology that has been embraced that is not just harmful to women and girls, but to all of society. They have bought into gender ideology, which displaces all of our rights in all kinds of instances. It's corrosive. It destroys families. It causes medical experiments on our children. And actually, the statistics tell us this, the data is in. Not only are there physical advantages in sports, but 90% of kids that are simply able to listen and talk and work through their uncomfortableness with their bodies learn to live at peace with those bodies. Where over 90% of all kids that are socially transitioned, they become lifelong medical experiments. So again, as Sophie said, we need to pair love and truth, reality, and the Supreme Court rightly said biology's real and that it matters in sports.
0: Amen. Kristen, you're doing fantastic work. The Alliance Defending Freedom. Let me know how we can help out going forward, but thanks for everything you're doing already, and look forward to future wins for sanity that you guys are going to help to bring to bear.
1: Well, thanks for your strong voice on this issue. It's playing a tremendous role in the effort.
0: She is Kristen Wagner, CEO of Alliance Defending Freedom. Lots of great work being done there. I'm a lawyer. You've heard me analyzing everything Dr. Fauci said. You just heard me analyzing some of the Supreme Court decisions that are going on. If you need a lawyer, we've got one for you. ClayTravisLaw.com. 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When you need it most, a lot of you have been reaching out to me the last 5 years. You need a lawyer, emailing me, sending me messages. I said, you know what? I need to be put together a network of great lawyers that can help you when you need a lawyer and you don't necessarily have the $1,000 to spend like Dr. Fauci did per hour for the six different lawyers that accompanied him to his hearing. If you're not super wealthy, but you know you're going to be going up against people that have all the resources in the world, you need great legal representation. 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
4: Yeah, let me squeeze in Lou, checking in from the Mopac area this morning.
5: Man, you know what it is, man. Just another day, another hustle, man.
4: Yep.
5: I want to speak on that homeless. Man, the city's not doing nothing about it. I started out having 5 homeless encampment properties to clean out. I was hired to do. I'm at 12 right now. All these individuals that I meet in these homeless encampments, they're ducked in these camps that people from Wisconsin, North Carolina, New York, these people are coming out from the woodwork, man.
4: Wow.
5: So I have no clue what the city council is talking about. If there's a change in decreasing homelessness, there's no change whatsoever.
4: Well, Lou, there's no interest in solving the crisis because that means they wouldn't be needed anymore, right? I mean,
5: exactly. Yeah. That's job security for them, and that's it. That's all it is for them.
4: You're out there with your gloves and boots, and you're out there actually helping clean up some of these areas. And what a task that is. That's a big job. Mm-hmm. Dangerous job, too, right, Lou? Is it dangerous?
5: Oh, man. All the drug stuff that we see, we get chased with machetes, all sorts of stuff. I'm in close connection with APD and with about 3 co-compliance officers that email me, text me throughout all these properties. I clean one up on Monday. That same one on Monday will be trashed up again on Tuesday because co-compliance notifies me and they give me 7 days to go out there and clean it all up. And these individuals, it's just same rotating cycle, same people I see.
6: Yeah. You ever deal with anybody's like aggressive dogs out there? Do people have aggressive dogs back in those camps?

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2: I'm looking at the Capital Metro dashboard right now, and overall ridership in the past 12 months is 25.9 million. Now, that sounds like a big number, but to be honest, it's about 5 million riders lower than all the previous years.
3: That's not good.
2: Capital Metro, since its creation in the 80s, has never increased ridership. Now, they've increased the revenue they take in from the taxpayers in a sales tax collection and that sort of thing, and a variety of taxes they get from the county and the city, but they have never increased ridership. That's not a good look. Let's see here. Let me squeeze in Ryan.
4: I'll keep it brief. I just wanted to share my experience. You know, I'm 30. I grew up in Austin, lived here my whole life. Man, when I started taking the bus when I was 12. I explored Austin. I enjoyed the city. I was 13 when I decided to be a knucklehead. I actually ran away from home, and I would stay on Capital Metro all night to, you know, they had a bus that ran all night, the late hour. I stayed on the night owl to stay out of the weather when it got too cold, and I never once felt unsafe at all. I never once saw anything sketchy. I never saw anything dangerous. There was no machete, no weapons. It was actually really probably kept me very safe.
3: Yeah.
4: And it's really a shame that's no longer. And like I said, this was only 15, 16 years ago. And during my bout of that, you know, in the city in general, I never had any problems. I never felt unsafe.
2: Things are different now, for sure.
4: You know,
2: yeah, completely different now.
4: Now, as an adult working at, I work all over the city a lot during the night. I feel unsafe, you know, and I am unsafe.
2: I hear you, man. And things have changed greatly. No, right before your very eyes, you've seen it unfold.
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0: Welcome back in, Clay and Buck. We are rolling through the fallout of Dr. Anthony Fauci's taking the Fifth Amendment 111 times today. We're going to take your calls, allow you to continue to react. Talkbacks, not surprisingly, on fire. Let's start with Mike in Melbourne, Florida, podcast listener, Cut A.
1: Since Comrade Fauci is in the news, I just wanted to announce that I have tested positive for coronavirus. As it turns out, I drink too many Coronas on the weekends. Also, I proposed to Sophie Cunningham on your show a few days ago, and I just wanted to let her know that the offer's still on the table.
0: That's important. I appreciate the fact that Mike wants to reiterate. He hasn't heard from Sophie Cunningham yet on the wedding proposal. It's still out there. It is ridiculous, but Fauci in his diary, despite getting 968 boosters, was still concerned about going to a public event because he knew that his 968 COVID boosters would not stop him from getting COVID. We don't get these statements anymore. But remember how ridiculous all of the Democrat statements would be. Despite getting the COVID shot, I have tested positive for COVID. I'm thankful that the virus is, that I took the virus seriously or whatever. They don't put out those statements anymore. I don't even know if anybody still gets COVID, to be frank. Do they even test for it anymore still? I don't know. Brian in Corona, California, ironically enough, probably drink a few Coronas there every now and then. AM 1150, The Patriot Radio, Cut B.
2: Hey, Clay, honest question. My two sons, my oldest, who's now 23, was held out of school for his entire senior year, missed senior prom, missed graduation, missed a whole litany of things. And his younger brother, who's now 19 and in college, but missed his entire freshman year that same year, didn't really have freshman year of high school. And I'm just wondering, is it all possible that there's a zillion people like me, like my sons? Is there a class action lawsuit that can be held against Fauci?
0: You can file lawsuits for any number of things. I thought Ron DeSantis pointed it out well. The challenge here is it's now been over 5 years since many of those damages occurred. The statute of limitations in many respects runs out very

0: quickly. Now, class action lawsuit is a tort, right? Which is not a criminal proceeding. Fauci doesn't have that much in terms of assets. And some of you are going to say, well, he's a millionaire. Yeah, but so what? Bankrupting Fauci is not that significant of an outcome. He belongs in prison. And so Fauci doesn't have the assets where someone would be able to go after. Remember, he's also an employee of the federal government. The fact that he ended up as rich as he is an indictment of his entire tenure, frankly. Scott in Houston, News Radio 740 KTRH.
1: You want the definition of insanity in Melbourne, Australia, where I used to live? They had a rule that if you were more than 3 miles away from your house during COVID, you could get like a $2,000 fine.
0: I mean, Australia, as countries go, was one of the craziest out there. Buck's analogy that basically Australia became East Berlin with koalas, not a bad one. And I don't know to what extent they're having any sort of Fauci-esque hearings in Australia. But as bad as we were, at least we had some sanity from red states. You heard me talking with Ron DeSantis. I'm not kidding. I think Ron DeSantis beating Andrew Gillum in 2018 is probably the most consequential governor's election that we may have ever had in any of our lives. Because guess what? Andrew Gillum, assuming that he was not in prison and wasn't engaged in gay sex scandals and still was in office, he would have shut down the whole state of Florida just like New York and California were. And it's important that some states were willing to stay open because that helped to give courage to other states to be open. And I do think that if Florida had fallen in 2018, Andrew Gillum would have done the same thing that Andrew Cuomo did and that Gavin Newsom did. And instead of being a bastion for freedom in one of the red state capitals of America now, thanks to Ron DeSantis having been the governor, Florida would have been on lockdown just like all the other blue states. Chris in Omaha, podcast listener D.
2: During COVID, my wife and I went out to play golf, the golf courses were open. And the guy said we had to take separate carts. Well, I said, this is my wife. I sleep with her every night. Sometimes I do more than even sleep with her. And he said, we don't care. The rules are the rules. You still have to take a separate cart. So all I can say is ridiculous.
0: Oh, that is so perfect. The rules are the rules. Man, I hated when I heard that during COVID. Poor Chris in Omaha trying to golf with his wife. He could sleep in the same bed with her. Occasionally, he can do more than sleep in the same bed with her. He can't play golf in the same golf cart with her. In Nebraska, we're not even talking about like a crazy state. This is a red state. That's how insane the rules were. We'll take some more of your talkbacks. We'll take some more of your calls, and I will reset what we learned in the Fauci hearing today. All that and more. Make sure you don't miss it. Thanks for hanging out with us. You can see everything on YouTube, by the way. Thanks for hanging out with us on Clay and Buck.
3: Speaking truth and having fun. Clay Travis and Buck Sexton.
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5: The president's promising a strong response. I'm Lisa Brady, Fox News. After an attempted attack by Iran on U.S. forces in the region.
6: Using a string of expletives, President Trump says Iran will get a beating a day after U.S. forces intercepted a ballistic missile attack in Jordan. In a phone interview with Fox's Trey Yinks, the president said American troops had only minutes to respond to the surprise attack overnight and successfully shot down incoming missiles before they reached their targets.
5: Fox's Jared Halpern at the White House. This is the U.S. and Saudi Arabia launched strikes on Iran-backed militias in Iraq, accused of firing drones at oil facilities for several days. Two Iraqi militia officials telling the Associated Press at least 20 fighters and six Iranian advisors were killed in those strikes. The final journey for Lindsey Graham. The late senator's second funeral held in his home state, South Carolina, before a private burial.
7: Lindsey Graham, always, according to Proverbs 31:8, stand up for those who can't stand for themselves. Lindsey embodied the spirit of that verse, and he did it every single day.
5: Senator Tim Scott also commending Graham's sister, Darlene, for serving out his term. She's now one of nine Republicans on the ballot for a special election next month to choose a new GOP nominee for November. Former presidential COVID advisor Dr. Anthony Fauci invoking his right to remain silent during a Senate hearing led by Kentucky Republican Rand Paul, who wants to hold him in contempt.
8: Now, the full Senate must vote on contempt, but it takes 60 yeas to clear a filibuster. That's followed by a second vote to refer Fauci to the DOJ for prosecution. The Senate has not held anyone in contempt of Congress since 1971.
5: Fox's Chad Pergram on the Hill. A Fox News alert from the Fed just leaving interest rates alone again, the fifth pause in a row. 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
5: There's a proposal to lower the voting age in Ohio to 16.
12: Two Democrat state reps in Ohio introducing a resolution that would change the minimum age to vote in state elections from 18 to 16. One of the bill's authors, Rep. Sean Brennan, saying the measure is about more civic engagement.
13: I know a lot of people can have a knee-jerk reaction to this when they think, you know, young people voting, that's a dumb idea. So have an open mind about it.
12: Ohio's minimum voting age of 18 was written into the state's constitution. Changing that would require a constitutional amendment. Not likely under Ohio's Republican-controlled legislature.
5: Fox's Jeff Manasso. A company that watches how power is used regionally is proposing to track entities that use high levels of power in communities.
14: PJM is a company that, its website says, coordinates the movement of wholesale electricity across 11 states in the District of Columbia. It's proposing a registry for large load energy users. One example, data centers used by artificial intelligence companies. PJM's plan, released this week, would call for heavy power users to report where their centers are, how much power they need, and if they can supplement the area's current grid. Communities nationwide have expressed concerns over AI data centers and their potential to drain power and affect the environment. The Federal Energy Regulatory Commission would have to approve the proposal. Gernal Scott, Fox News.
5: So recapping the Fed's decision on interest rates, they are leaving their benchmark rate unchanged. It's the fifth pause in a row despite inflation concerns as the central bank weighs uncertainty over Iran. Today, the Fed saying economic activity is expanding at a solid pace despite elevated uncertainty. And stocks are pairing some heavier losses. Right now, the Dow is down 656 points. It has been down more than 900 today. I'm Lisa Brady, Fox News.
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18: Do you favor a bell-to-bell ban on the use of cell phones in all Texas public schools, or do you have objections? Do you see problems? Aaron is in Georgetown. Hi, Aaron. Welcome to KLBJ.
19: I was a teacher for 21 years, elementary school teacher, and it wasn't 10 years ago that, at least in our district, the big push was BYOD, bring your own device. Got to get everybody in there. Now, I was a second, third grade teacher. That means even the little kids got to bring whatever they have. And they were push that, and now all of a sudden we're making a whole 360-degree turn on this.
18: Yes.
19: I agree with it because I'm even watching the kids, you know, who are older now. You're 20-somethings, and they are so glued to those phones. It'd be nice, you know, wean the kids off of their need for all this technology, I guess, or the devices.
20: Yeah, and I think, what, the 8 hours you're in school, is it? 5 days a week is a pretty decent start to that.
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0: Welcome back in. Hour number three, Clay and Buck. We appreciate all of you hanging out with us, listening on nearly 600 AM FM stations. Thank all of you. Satellite radio, podcast, hello to YouTube. Just me today. Buck will be back tomorrow. He had a homeowners association court proceeding, which sounds like it is miserable. He is on the board, and so he had to be out for that today. I guarantee you that he would much rather be here than there. We are unpacking Dr. Anthony Fauci taking the Fifth Amendment 111 times today. Earlier in the first hour of the program, I encourage you to go watch it. We had Governor Ron DeSantis on with us, and we have been playing many of the cuts that took place during the course of that proceeding. For those of you who may not have had the time to watch this morning, you were running around, you were busy. The only thing Fauci said, other than the 111 times that he took the Fifth Amendment, was when he opened his testimony with this statement, cut two. This is basically all Fauci said. Listen.
1: Given Senator Paul's obvious obsession with calling for my prosecution, his repeated slanderous comments about me, and recently his publicly releasing my unredacted personal diary aimed at embarrassing and intimidating me, the only conclusion I can reach is that the sole reason he is calling me before this committee is to get me to say something, anything, that could vindicate his repeated public pledges that I end up, in his words, quote, behind bars, unquote. Any reasonable person who has followed his unhinged obsession with me would readily come to the same conclusion. Therefore, although it pains me to do so, because of the respect I have for the legislative branch of government and my decades-long record of cooperating with Congress, under the advice of my attorneys, I will invoke my right under the Fifth Amendment of the Constitution to refrain from answering your questions. Thank you.
0: So 111 times Fauci takes the Fifth Amendment to avoid incriminating himself. He's a liar. He belongs in prison for the rest of his life. He is 85 years old, so probably the rest of his life is not that long as years go. But we all know, based on the 1,100-page diary that he wrote, that he cares deeply about what the historical record will say about him. And I think it's impossible to argue that the historical record is going to be remotely kind to Dr. Fauci. In fact, I believe he is going to become increasingly in the years ahead what he is to those of us who are saying today that is one of the great villains in the history of American life. A man who took away more basic American freedoms with the recommendations and work that he did than maybe anybody else in the life of anyone in this country. And for people out there who say, oh, well, Dr. Fauci's not a public, a publicly elected official. He couldn't actually do anything himself. That certainly is true. This is also an indictment of the political figures who followed Dr. Fauci. Fauci himself, in his diary, bragged that California and New York were shutting down schools, bars, and restaurants based on his public recommendations, as well as his private conversations with all those officials. And what many of us railed against for years was elected public officials would often say, this isn't my decision. I'm just listening to the experts. Well, it's worth reminding everyone out there in the political universe that you don't abdicate your role as a decider and a decision maker simply because an expert tells you anything. The only reason you are in office at all is to exercise decision making yourself. In fact, there are only really two things that most politicians are in office for: to communicate what decisions they have made and to make those decisions. When you choose not to make a decision and you abdicate it to someone else's authority, you are basically telling us you have no business being in power yourself. So Fauci not only lied and led America in an awful decision, he also exposed how many of our leaders are complete and utter cowards. And in many ways, Fauci's public-facing tenure ending with him taking the Fifth Amendment 111 times is a perfect representation for his overall cowardice. In fact, Senator Josh Hawley points out and asked, I think, in a way that will resonate and echo throughout social media, Dr. Fauci wouldn't even answer the question, what day of the week is it today? From I am the science to I don't even know what color tie I'm wearing. Cut 7.
2: Well, nothing says honesty like taking the Fifth, huh, Doc? Let's try something. What day of the week is it today?
1: On the advice of counsel, I respectfully decline to answer based upon my rights under the Fifth Amendment to the Constitution.
2: What color tie are you wearing?
1: On the advice of counsel, I respectfully decline to answer based upon my rights under the Fifth Amendment to the Constitution.
2: What color is the carpet in front of you?
1: On the advice of counsel, I respectfully decline to answer based upon my rights under the Fifth Amendment to the Constitution.
2: Let's just get one thing straight. You don't have any rights under the Fifth Amendment because you've been pardoned, as you very well know.
0: Okay, here is Anthony Fauci also invoking the Fifth Amendment when asked if there's a folder on his table. Cut 3.
3: In the red folder on your table is a copy of Section 192 of Title 2 of the U.S. Code. That section makes it a crime for a witness appearing under subpoena to refuse to answer any questions pertinent to the question under inquiry. Do you have that in front of you?
1: On the advice of counsel, I respectfully decline to answer based upon my rights under the Fifth Amendment of the Constitution.
3: Let the record record that the witness has refused to answer whether there's a folder in front of him based on his Fifth Amendment right.
0: Okay, and here, Rand Paul, who I believe deserves a great deal of credit, he has correctly deduced early on that Dr. Fauci was a felon, a liar, that he was trying to hide his responsibility when it came to COVID leaking from a Chinese lab. And here are a series of questions that Rand Paul asked right at the opening of the hearing. Here is a montage of questions from Rand Paul, senator from Kentucky, that Fauci refused to answer.
3: Can you explain to the committee why you chose to fund this dangerous research in China? Were you ever made aware of gain-of-function research on monkeypox being conducted at the National Biodefense Analysis and Countermeasure Center and back at Fort Detrick? Dr. Fauci, did the CIA ever transfer funds to NIH under an interagency agreement? Dr. Fauci, did the NIH ever conduct research for or in coordination with any element of the intelligence community, CIA, ODNI? Dr. Fauci, have you been read into any classified Department of Homeland Security program, any prospective special access program concerning gain-of-function research? Dr. Fauci, were the scientists at the Wuhan Institute of Virology capable of inserting a furin cleavage site into a coronavirus? So the question is whether or not, Dr. Fauci, the Wuhan Institute of Virology was combining an S protein with one virus with the backbone of others, and could this lead to a virus, maybe it wasn't even predicted, but could it lead to viruses that gained in function and then could lead to a pandemic? Dr. Fauci, at any of the labs where this dangerous research was occurring, were any American lab oversight or lab investigators, did they ever appear in these labs to make sure that they were safe labs? Dr. Fauci, are you aware that Dr. Shi, who worked for the Wuhan Institute of Virology, was said to, and I think in her own words, to have over 100 viruses that had not been previously published that could have been a close enough relative to create COVID-19? Are you aware of that? Did you fund gain-of-function research in other biolabs around the world? Do you think that the risks really are worth the benefits for gain-of-function research? Dr. Fauci, would you like to at least answer this one question for us today and let us know whether or not you've changed your mind on whether or not the benefits of gain-of-function research outweigh the risks?
0: Okay. Again, a litany of questions all designed to establish that Fauci lied and that he belongs, in my opinion, in prison for the rest of his life. And just to kind of reiterate here, and we'll take more of your talkbacks, The reason he took the Fifth Amendment here 111 times was because if he had testified, it was impossible for him to reconcile what he was writing in his 1,100-page diary, which is admissible under hearsay exemptions, with everything that he had also said publicly. So he was going to be held for account for the difference between his private communications and his public pronouncements. And that was going to establish that he knew that many of the things that he was saying were not true. Perjury is a challenge, getting a conviction for perjury, because you have to show that a statement was untrue and also that the individual delivering it knew at the time that it was untrue. What the diary is so important for is it establishes what Fauci truly believed at that point in time and exposes the difference between that and what he said under oath. Now, the reason he took the Fifth is because Biden pardoned him, and it remains unclear, frankly, whether many of the Biden pardons are officially legal, because many of them took place with the auto pen, and there's a legitimate argument that Biden didn't know about them at all because he wasn't even signing them himself. But leaving that aside, presume that, in fact, this is a valid pardon. If it is a valid pardon, then prospectively, that is in the future, Fauci could be held accountable for lies that he tells, but not retrospectively. So he couldn't be charged based on crimes in the past that he may have committed of a perjury-like nature. He could be charged going forward. That's why he took the Fifth Amendment 111 times today. So he's trying to protect himself. I told you this was the likely advice he would get from his highly paid attorneys, and he took it. And he wouldn't even tell you what color tie he was wearing. He took the Fifth 111 times, no matter what the question was in front of him. And I think it's the perfect coda, the perfect end of Fauci's public tenure. This guy craved attention. This guy was a megalomaniac. He believed he was the hero of COVID. I think in many respects, history is going to judge him as the primary villain of the way that we responded to COVID in this country. So we'll take more of your talkbacks. That is the biggest takeaway to me of the testimony that took place today. Let me ask you something. How many credit cards are you juggling right now? How many times are you at the end of the month sending in minimum payments? 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
12: 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They've been dealing with a significant financial loss due to a series of break-ins. Now, Natasha Bajic, she is the owner of the Brass Ovaries Dance Studio. Now, she tells KVU that she showed up last week to find the mirrors all busted up, equipment damaged.
13: It's personally violating not only to me, but my students, my staff, and employees.
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12: Can you tell me more about the Brass Ovaries Dance Studio? 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
12: Say that again.
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0: Welcome back in, Clay and Buck. Dr. Anthony Fauci has tweeted, it appears, for the first time in nearly 6 years, posting a photo of himself and merely putting it as good versus evil. At Fauci, Rand Paul responds, "Oh, so now you have something to say. The sheer hubris to think you are in any way the good while being part of a pandemic buildup and response that killed millions and ruined the schools and schooling and business of so many." That is Dr. Anthony Fauci. He could not speak in court, but he has decided to tweet again, good versus evil out there. He belongs in prison for the rest of his life. Unfortunately, I think it is highly unlikely, as I have been saying, that he will deal with any true criminal consequences. Fed, by the way, has voted 9-3 to keep rates the same. Three dissented, wanting for there to be a hike. Just FYI, worth paying attention to. Let's get to a bunch more of your talkbacks. Podcast listener Kim from South Dakota, cut E.
1: Hi, my name is Kim. I'm originally from Massachusetts, just south of Boston. Moved to South Dakota with my family in 21. I work in healthcare. Let's just get this straight. Swansea, Massachusetts. I worked in healthcare with disabled people. I had to have papers to be out past 9 p.m. and I actually had to have a sign in my windshield showing why I was outside. Absolute insanity. Love South Dakota. Love you guys.
0: Thank you. I mean, a lot of people moved. I'm in Florida right now. There are a lot of you listening that ended up living in different parts of the country than you ever would have if COVID had not happened. Dustin, in Greensboro, North Carolina, News Talk 94.5 WPTI.
2: Hey, Clay, what are your thoughts on the committee granting Dr. Fauci immunity from any prosecution ever if he'll just answer questions and be able to find out exactly what happened?
0: I think we know what happened. I don't think that giving him immunity would give us any benefit whatsoever because, one, I still don't think he would be honest. And I think he would primarily use his testimony to argue with Rand Paul. I actually was not surprised that all of the lawyers gave Fifth Amendment advice. Take the Fifth. He did it 111 times. I was holding out some hope that Fauci might have enough pride based on his obsession with how the world sees him that he would decide to actually try and go and combat those who questioned him, even if he were being questioned in a way that could open him to more peril. Because he's 85 years old. And what are the odds, if I were advising him, that prosecution would actually lead to any prison time, any jail time, given that it would take forever for the trial to happen? Remember, as Ron DeSantis pointed out, Fauci would have still gotten a DC-based jury. Would they convict Fauci of anything? I think the rig job is so pronounced there, I'm not sure that they would. So you can argue that his legal peril, even if he had lied under oath today, would have still been very slim because the jury is a kangaroo court in his favor in Washington, D.C. 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
15: Tesla has officially discontinued the one-time purchase option for its full self-driving supervised system in North America. Yeah, the software is now exclusively available through a subscription model, if you will.
16: So looks like they're going to charge $99 a month for that subscription.
15: That's
16: or,
15: right.
16: Or $1,000 a year.
15: Well, this shift aligns with Elon Musk and his compensation package, which includes targets for reaching 10 million active FSD subscriptions. Mm. That's 10 million cars on the road driving autonomously with somebody maybe sleeping or, you know, scrolling through their phone. That's pretty cool, man.
16: Yeah, it is. I mean, it's still technology.
15: You got this doubt in your face, though.
16: Well, I don't know. There's just something about the idea of someone being in a car and they're taking a nap, you know, while the car's driving for you. And I know we're long into this technology now. You know, it still just creeps me out.
15: Yeah.
16: 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He's behind the wheel.
15: Well, I mean, what else would you be doing? I mean, if you're not driving, why not take a nap, right?
16: Yeah, fair enough.
15: Right?
16: Fair enough. It's just a weird look.
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15: Sandy, it says on the screen you're a teacher. Want to get your thoughts on this. There's a story in the Daily Mail about a high school teacher. She's a 10th grade English teacher, and she's quitting because of the technology. Well, she says these young minds are being destroyed by the technology. They're playing games, they're copying assignments using AI and ChatGPT, and they're not learning a thing, and she's so frustrated that she's actually leaving the profession as a result of it. Do you see some of the same things?
22: I happen to be an 11th grade English teacher, and absolutely. These kids, I can't even let, they'll ask, can I listen to music while I'm writing? No, because I've had children who have AI dictating to them through their headphones as they're writing a paper. Mm. So you can't trust them to do things online, you know, if you want to have them write their paper in a Google Doc, say. It's impossible to trust them because they can cheat. And I agree with her. That's what I mean also about the fact that they can't think because they're relying too heavily on these things to think for them. And I understand her frustration. My students have to write everything by hand. I have a student who used AI to write about her favorite place. Mm. What the heck? I mean, wow. If you can't write about yourself, ridiculous.
15: To be the devil's advocate in this conversation, Sandy, the AI is pushing our culture that direction where you don't have to think. You just have to ask the right questions in ChatGPT, and you can get a job in this country. The technology is pushing us towards a lack of focus and mindless knowledge. These kids are only doing what the technology is pushing them towards, right?
16: You're right. I mean,
15: it
16: is really, really cut into critical thinking. I mean, you see it among adults, but especially among young kids when their minds are still forming and, you know, they got that sponge in their head and they're not
10: using it properly.
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0: Welcome back in, Clay and Buck. We are rolling through the Wednesday edition of the program. Buck will be back with me tomorrow. We are joined now by a new author who has had an interesting experience in recent history here. She is Evan Barker, author of Nothing Left, Confessions of a Democrat Operative. And her book exposes how the Democrat Party was hijacked by out-of-touch activists, coastal elites, powerful special interest. Evan is in our studio right now in New York City. Evan, look, I voted Democrat when I was younger. You're still relatively young. We've talked about that quite a lot on the program. We're going to get into a bunch of different things, including Fauci's testimony today. But you say you had an epiphany, a moment where you just said, I can't do this anymore. We're going to get to that in a moment. How much money did you help Democrats raise? And why do you think you were good at helping to raise money?
1: $50 million, believe it or not. It's a lot of money.
0: Yes, that is a massive amount of money. So what did you see from behind the scenes of the Democrat donor base? And how did you end up with this gig? How did you end up raising tens of millions of dollars for Democrats?
1: Yeah, so I want to say when I started out in Democratic politics, I was, you know, I was 17 years old. It was Obama's first presidential campaign. And I was activated at a young age because I grew up in the middle of the country. I'm from Kansas City, Missouri, and I came from a Democratic Union family. And, you know, like my grandpa was an elected official in the union, and a lot of uncles in the construction worker union. And, you know, they were longtime Democrats. And so that's what I kind of grew up around. And I started working for Obama when I was pretty young. And back then, the Democratic Party was different. I mean, if you look at Obama back then, you compare him to how they were today, I don't think he would fit in with the party anymore. You know, he wanted border enforcement. He, you know, actually deported many illegal immigrants. And so, you know, I ended up getting activated young. And then after college, after Donald Trump was elected, I got a job on the East Coast. I moved out here for a little while. At that time, I thought I wanted to get away from the Midwest. I feel ashamed to say this now, obviously. But I thought I wanted to be around liberals. I didn't understand why so many people in my family who had long supported Democrats could switch and vote for Donald Trump in 2016, which is exactly what happened. And I started fundraising for Democratic politicians out here. And then that led me to the Bernie Sanders movement. I eventually made my way into the progressive wing of the party because I got a little disillusioned with the establishment Democrats too. You know, they seemed kind of out of touch and like they didn't really stand for anything other than being anti-Trump. And so I found Bernie and I thought he was like the anti-establishment guy and ended up working with the far left wing of the party. And then in 2020, 2021, 2022, in those years, I saw them go completely crazy. And I took some time out of politics after I had my son in 2022. And then when I saw Joe Biden have that disastrous debate in 2024, I was a little excited, actually, because I thought maybe it meant that Democrats could remake themselves. So I went to the Democratic National Convention. Instead, what I saw was the coronation of Kamala Harris. And all the Democrats were talking about there was abortion and shouting out joy, completely ignoring the economic pain, my family, in the middle of the country, and I had enough. And I didn't even stick around to hear her speak. I just left on day three, right after Oprah Winfrey spoke. I got in the car and I left and I booked a flight home the next day. And then I posted a video on TikTok to 40 followers, didn't expect to go viral. Woke up the next day, it had millions of views. And ever since then, I've just been telling people my story. It's really resonated with people.
0: What's the reaction to you turning your back on the party that you worked for a long time? Sounds like Republicans are open to welcoming you as a convert. What have Democrats been like?
1: Democrats have, you know, for the most part, it's been pretty rough. You know, I get nasty messages, especially this week since my book's come out. I've gotten probably at least an email every day from somebody wishing death upon my son, actually, my four-year-old precious little boy. People have been pretty nasty. There are a few people that I used to work with who still do talk to me, and they might disagree with me now, but they still like me as a person. But especially after, the DNC in 2024, people were just telling me, like, Evan, stop. This isn't the right time for truth telling. Can you wait till after the election? And, you know, that's kind of the same response I'm getting now from people on the left. They're saying, like, can't you wait until after the midterms to write this book? Like, we know that the Democrats need to change some things. Like, we agree with you on that. We won't say it publicly, but we agree with you on that. But, you're not telling the truth at the right time. And there just never seems to be a convenient time to tell the Democratic Party the truth.
0: 2016. There were a lot of people frustrated with the direction of the country, in particular New Hampshire, where they vote on the day of the primary, largely in person. There were a lot of voters who said, I'm not sure which direction I'm going to go, but they were deciding between Trump and Bernie. You're young at that point in time. Mm-hmm. Obviously, Trump and Bernie believe very different things, but yeah. What they share would be an idea that much of politics is broken for so-called normal people, particularly for young people. How much do you think is right now motivating just frustration for young people who feel like nothing is going to work and just kind of throw up their hands, or they throw in with Mom Donnie and they convince themselves, oh, we just need more radical leftism that will fix what they're upset about?
1: Well, I think a lot of people, I knew people actually that had supported Bernie, and then when he lost and they saw how he was treated by the DNC, they ended up voting for Donald Trump, and they've been MAGA pretty much ever since. So I think a lot of people became disaffected at that point. Now, I think that there's still a very real frustration among young people. And I think that, we saw that in this last election with Donald Trump. I think it shocked Democrats how well he did with young people in this country, because people do know that the system is broken and that things are rigged against them. And so, I think that he tapped into that anger and he tapped into that energy. And that's been part of the shift. As far as Mom Donnie, I kind of look at him a little differently, because he represents, he wasn't running across the entire country like Donald Trump or Bernie Sanders was, right? He represents deep blue New York City. And so I think, as much as he wants to say that a lot of his voters are working class and that they're fed up because they feel like the system is against them, I think, a big part of the reason that he got into office is because of, gentrifiers and basically downwardly mobile, overly educated young people that have rich parents. And, they recognize that they have a lot in student loans, maybe, or that they're not getting the six-figure job that they thought they'd get, right out of college. And so they're, upset. But I don't think that his movement necessarily represents like the median voter across the country.
0: What are big Democrat donors on the left like in your experience? You raise tens of millions of dollars. Dealing with super rich people can be a challenge, to be fair, no matter what background or politics they might have. What was your experience like?
1: Yeah, and I just want to say about that, a lot of people think that in order to raise tens of millions of dollars, you have to know a lot of rich people. I didn't know a lot of rich people. It was just a matter of being really scrappy and working cold leads, actually, is how I did it.
0: In other words, people give you a list of rich people to call.
1: Yeah, you get a list.
0: You get on the phone and you start reaching out to them.
1: Yeah, and so it actually wasn't me. It was the politician, but I would be sitting in a room with them. And a lot of people don't realize, but politicians, left or right, they, not Donald Trump, because he doesn't need to do this, and not Bernie Sanders, actually, because he doesn't need to do this either. They're both very popular and they have huge lists of grassroots donors. But most politicians, 99% of them, they have to sit in rooms like this all day at a desk with one other person, and they're just calling rich people all day, panhandling for money over the phone. That's literally all they do. And as far as Democratic donors, I think that what I saw is that they're just obsessed with social justice and identity politics. That's pretty much all they want to talk about. As much as Mom Donnie says that his movement is about taxing the rich or taking from the rich or whatever, like the actual donors, like they don't really want to give up their wealth. So they just want the country to sort of be sown with divisiveness and to promote these social justice and race politics and gender politics, because it's a lot more comfortable for them to talk about that than how, you know, the average person out there only has $1,000 in their bank account. And so I would see them, you know, it got really crazy in 2020 and 2021. You know, I'd be sitting there with politicians and we'd be calling donors, and there would sometimes be voicemails where the donors would actually say, if you're not a woman of color, don't bother leaving a voice message. I won't donate to you. Like, it was so insane. There was a directive put out by George Soros's organization, actually, that they would only donate to organizations led by non-white people for the next 5 years. I saw people in the Democratic Party get passed over for jobs because of this policy. It completely reshaped the leadership class of the Democratic Party. I also saw them push things like, one time I had a donor text me and she was all upset because a candidate's website said pregnant women instead of pregnant people. People don't realize that so much of this messaging has been enforced and pushed, honestly, by the highest levels of the Democratic Party.
0: So when you're sitting there and a white guy is calling to try to get money and nobody answers, but the voicemail message is, unless you're a woman of color or whatever, don't even bother asking me for money.
1: Yeah.
0: Do they still leave a message? Like, does Chuck Schumer be like, hey, I know I'm a white Jew, but, you know, we could use your money. Like, or what do? Do they pretend they didn't hear it? Like, what's the reaction like in the room when that happens?
1: I mean, it's sort of like they don't really, they can't react. And that's the thing, is that a lot of times behind the scenes in these situations with other operatives or politicians, like, they might secretly think that's kind of dumb, especially if they're like a white guy, but they have to self-flagellate to survive in politics. Like, they have to pretend to hate white men too, to bash white men in front of other people, like, to be, it's kind of comical, actually. And if you read the book, there's a lot of really, really funny stories in there about this. But if they were sitting with me, I would tell them to still leave a message, because I never let any donor get away. It didn't matter, you know, whatever they said.
0: So do a lot of white guys in the Democrat Party just spend time apologizing for being white guys? I mean, it feels to me like they have to do that all the time, right?
1: All the time. It's like a daily, it's almost like a religious ritual or something. I mean, it's a way to survive in the party. Like, you literally cannot like your own gender. I remember after the election, the Democrats spent $50 million. I don't know if you remember this, to study why they lost men. Do you remember that study?
0: Oh, yeah, of course.
1: Yeah. And I actually read it and I referenced it in my book. But what was so amusing to me about it is that in the study, you know, they talked about how, you know, they sort of ignored economic issues and stuff like that, which is true. I'm sure that turned off men. It turned off everybody. But at the same time, they never directly addressed how they demeaned and denigrated men every single day behind the scenes. And
0: it's also, sorry to cut you off,
1: yeah,
0: it is kind of funny. The Democrat way that they study men, like somebody back in the day would have gone to a wildlife refuge and like set and taken notes on how, you know, apes behave or how gorillas behave or how like elephants behave. And they're like, oh, men do this, as if you're a foreign species, right? I mean, it is kind of crazy.
1: I know. And if you read my book, you'll probably feel like you're reading about a foreign species.
0: Yeah. All right. The book. Evan Barker is the author. She's in studio right there. We'll link it on Clay and Buck. Nothing Left, Confessions of a Democrat Operative. So let me ask you this on your way out.
1: Yeah.

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12: Let me squeeze in. Roberts wants to weigh in on the law, the new bill that was approved by the House and the Senate. It's on the governor's desk for his approval. It would mandate that the Ten Commandments be placed in every public school classroom. And the ACLU is filing a lawsuit against the state to try to block this. Robert, good morning. What are you thinking about?
13: So I'm a Jewish American, and it turns my stomach to come to agree with the ACLU on anything. I mean, really, it makes me throw up in my mouth, frankly. But I have to come down on the side of that. I don't think that this is a proper thing to do, to be posting the Ten Commandments.
12: Why?
13: Well, because my belief system, and again, you know, I'm an Orthodox Jew, allows for the personal belief that any human being, regardless of their religion, can be a decent human being, regardless of what they believe or what they don't believe. In that regard, you know, I feel that some people could be offended because of their belief system. I'm 73 years old. I'm a product of New York City public.

0: public schools. And when I left elementary school in 1964, we always had one day a week where there was a morning program, what they called Assembly Day. And everybody assembled in the auditorium, and the principal gave a speech. It was always a non-denominational speech, but it always invoked either the name of God or he said the Lord or something like that. So we've kind of been through that. It didn't offend me as a child. And
1: I'm just curious, do you have a problem with the pride flags and the BLM flags and things like that in the classroom?
0: Yes.
1: Good,
0: yes,
1: good.
0: Totally.
1: I appreciate your consistency. You and I may disagree on the mandate for the Ten Commandments in the classrooms, but I do appreciate your consistency, and I appreciate your opinion. Thank
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0: Welcome back in, Play and Buck. Buck will be back with me tomorrow. We have been talking about the fallout of Anthony Fauci's testimony. And by testimony, I mean the 111 times today when he took the fifth. My thanks to Florida Governor Ron DeSantis in the first hour. You won't want to miss what he had to say to us. It's up on YouTube. You can find it at clayandbuck.com. Also, Kristen Wagner was great. And my thanks to Evan Barker, you just heard from, was working in Democrat politics, ended up voting for President Trump in 2024. What is it like behind the scenes in the Democrat Party? I think her book would be very entertaining, as she is one of those people who's willing to change their mind based on the facts, as I know many of you out there are as well. Important day. Appreciate all the feedback. Appreciate all the talkbacks. And encourage you, as always, download the podcast. Make sure you don't miss a single moment. And please click like and subscribe. Go sign up for that YouTube where you can watch me. Hi, I'm waving at you right now for 3 hours every single day. Buck will be back tomorrow, and I'm sure we'll still be talking more fallout. Thanks for hanging here.
1: Speaking truth and having fun. Clay Travis and Buck Sexton.
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6: Words from the White House. Lisa Brady, Fox News. President Trump says Iran will get a beating after missiles were fired at U.S. forces overnight.
7: Relative calm for the past 5 nights was interrupted by an Iranian ballistic missile attack. Those ballistic missiles headed for U.S. military positions inside of Jordan. U.S. Central Command saying all of those missiles fired from Iran were successfully intercepted. The president vowing to hit back hard.
6: Fox's Steve Harrigan in Tel Aviv. Meantime, U.S. and Saudi fighter jets targeting Iran-backed militias in Iraq after days of drone attacks towards Saudi Arabia. President Trump describing those Iran-backed militias as a cancer. Uncertainty about Iran driving oil prices back up and sending stocks plunging today. But the Fed is leaving interest rates alone, the fifth pause in a row.
8: The economy is showing impressive resilience. Even with recent shocks, the trends are positive and reveal solid growth.
6: Fed Chair Kevin Warsh also insisting the Fed's 2% target for inflation is the only target, even though it's been higher for more than 5 years now. And today's vote was not unanimous, 9-3.
8: There was a lot more interaction between and among my colleagues. It was a real family fight. My view, which you've long heard, is that's the better way to get policy right.
6: An hour to the close on Wall Street, the Dow's down 566 points, but that's a rebound from a drop of more than 900 earlier. Dr. Anthony Fauci, the former presidential COVID advisor, pleading the fifth more than 100 times during a Senate hearing on the pandemic response and contradictions between his public and private positions.
4: Because you refuse to answer, citing a privilege that is unsupported because of your pardon, and after being denied to do so, this committee has scheduled a vote next week on a resolution certifying your contempt.
6: The panel chair, Kentucky Republican Rand Paul. 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
9: News Radio KLBJ Radar Weather Watch. Plenty of sunshine, a high of 100 this afternoon. We'll look for clear skies, upper 70s this evening. Another sunny day tomorrow and another high of 100. That's your News Radio KLBJ Radar Weather Watch. I'm Rachel Marisay.
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11: Ed, good afternoon. How are you doing?
12: Mark, I will take the Fifth Amendment on that, and I will do that because it's my constitutional right sitting next to you and my great friend, Melinda Brandt. So
13: let's see if he can do it at least 112 times in this 1 hour.
12: I got to start taking it all the time. Yeah. Wow. I know we're going to talk about it, but wow, what a deal.
11: Should we refer him to the DOJ, Melinda, for
13: contempt? Yes. Yeah, we may. However, he doesn't have a pardon, so maybe he can get away with that we know of.
12: Tiger Xi gave me a pardon earlier today when I spilled iced tea in his room.
13: I mean, it wouldn't have been hard to duplicate what Biden did. All he has to do is get a signature and put it on.
12: All presidents, you get a pardon. Yeah.
11: How are you, Melinda?
13: I'm doing well, thank you. How are you?
11: Doing great. Tiger's here producing. Thank you for joining us. Let's dive into it. They're calling it the Fauci hearing, but would you characterize it as a hearing?
12: No,
13: not at all. It kind of was maddening. I mean, I guess we knew he wasn't going to speak, but it's just maddening that we have all of this information in his own writing and he doesn't even bother or care to answer it. It really kind of backs up his just self-absorbed personality that, mm-hmm. I don't have to answer for any of that. Now, I do think it is interesting that Rand Paul is saying that they're going to vote whether or not to hold him in contempt, stating that the pardon that should have had him opening up.
11: Yes.
13: I didn't even have that in my mind thinking about it. I just figured, what is he going to say, really? He probably wouldn't say anything. But that's interesting when you throw the pardon in there because he can't be held liable or accountable for anything he did as long as he tells the truth in this hearing. And yet he still chose not to.
12: It was sad to me, too, because I was disappointed because they had the diary post about how he used his staff to try to get money for his, it seemed to me, his own pockets. Get this grant. Mm-hmm. I want this grant. Got all the money. Net worth of now around $12 million. He was the golden person with all the celebrities and stuff and loved his stardom. And I'm disappointed in that. And it's disappointing as an American citizen. I lost my brother-in-law with COVID and I couldn't go to the funeral because of restrictions. And we still don't know 100%, 1,000% how this all started. We have reports of, in the Wuhan lab or the something escaped. It's so frustrating. I do think, I understand where Fauci's coming from because Rand Paul is a bulldog on this. And I think because of the pardon by Biden, I think Fauci's going to be in the clear. But, it was disappointing, and I was very disappointed with some of the actions on the dais of Senator Moreno of Ohio.
13: Cursing.
12: He used the F-bomb, Melinda, mm-hmm. And I'm watching that this morning, and I'm going, sir, what are you doing? I know you're angry. I know a lot of people are thinking that in their minds, but you don't say that out loud. Is there no decorum anymore?
13: No, conversely, there's not. Not in those rooms.
12: Yeah,
11: no.
12: Conversely, Fauci. you got to say something. But it was disappointing to me. I got up early and watched most of, not all of it, not just about all of it. Yeah. But yeah, it's disappointing.
11: 5-1.
13: Sorry, Mark. Go ahead. You can give the number.
11: 512-836-0590.
13: Well, and to hear some of these, the Democrats that were there to say, why are we doing this? Thinking that this wasn't something that the American people would have interest in, I guess?
11: Yes.
13: I mean, granted, we didn't get any information from Fauci, but people have interest in it.
11: Yes, no doubt about that.
12: We don't want to repeat history with this. We don't want to. So that's why we should know exactly what went on.
13: That seems like a little bit of a flip from yesterday when we were talking about
12: this. It is. I just think.
13: You had more time to think about it?
12: More think about it. And I was disappointed in Fauci today, but I'm disappointed in Rand Paul and Senator Moreno. And just, you know, we got bombs flowing from Iran to America at American soldiers today. And we're talking about Fauci. I know it's important, but my gosh, there's been so very little transparency. I know Trump loved Fauci for a while, then he left office and Biden loved him, and here came all the restrictions on COVID. I just wish someone a little higher in authority could have said, okay, are we sure we want to do all this? Are we sure we want to close schools? Are we sure we want to do this and that?
13: I think they wanted to.
12: Well, they wanted to. I think Biden wanted to, but I just wish, I don't know if Trump could have done anything before he left.
11: Let's go to Kenny in Buda at 207. Hi, Kenny. Welcome to KLBJ.
14: Good afternoon. Thank you for taking my call. The one thing that disappointed me about the hearing today is I don't think there's a single senator that tied the creation of all these misinformation groups that prevented America from hearing the facts that were being hidden by Fauci and the administration. I mean, people were removed from talking on social media because they would say, you don't need a mask. And clearly Fauci knew you didn't need a mask. I just would like your feedback on that since nobody else is talking about
12: it. I've never heard Fauci say that. I'm on a miss. I've never heard Fauci say 100% you didn't need a mask.
13: He admitted they didn't do anything. Mm-hmm. So I'm curious, could we file a huge class lawsuit against Fauci? He's no longer a government official.
11: Perhaps he may still have some level of immunity. Kenny, I agree with your point that the effort by the Biden administration to censor speech on social media platforms was an egregious abuse of power by the federal government. And that's a story that's highly important, but has just kind of been washed away over time. And most people don't realize what a threat that is to our First Amendment rights. When you have the executive branch going to the social media platforms and saying, remove his comments, remove hers. We don't like what they're saying. Kenny, thank you. John is in Georgetown, 209. Hey, John, how are you this afternoon?
15: Hey, I'm well. Thank you. Very good to talk to you guys again. The thing that frustrates me the most is that generally speaking, the Fifth Amendment, you cannot take that after you've been issued a pardon. A witness should not be able to issue the Fifth Amendment once they've been given a pardon. He needs to answer the questions honestly and forthrightly because he can't be prosecuted. So what is he hiding? It leaves a lot of questions and it's not fair.
13: I think he just doesn't want to be a person that admits what he did. That's a hit to his ego, and then he would have to publicly admit it. That's like, he may want a jail time before admitting that, to come right out and say, yeah, I was completely into myself and could care less about you people in America and what was happening to you.
15: Melinda, I agree with you, but at the same time, he's been issued a pardon. So just give us the truth. In the Fifth Amendment, you cannot do that. Not anymore. Generally speaking, I don't think he's protected from that. Like, he should be asked and he should answer. Thank you, guys.
11: John, a quick question to follow that up.
15: Yeah.
11: If they do vote next week to hold him in contempt and refer that to the DOJ, do you think the DOJ will prosecute Anthony Fauci for contempt of Congress?
15: I would hope they would, but he's covered by his pardon. So, but I think it's important more for us to have the truth. Even if he cannot be jailed or fined, it's still important that he answers the questions. We know what happened, and then we move on.
13: Well, the pardon wouldn't cover a contempt charge, would it? Because it happened today. The pardon only went up to the day it was signed.
15: What I think they should do is, you know, engage the states, because he is damaged, based on what I've heard and what I've seen, he's damaged not just the federal government and the federal citizen, but also the individual state citizen. So bring him up on state charges. We'll see what happens.
12: I don't know. I got mixed feelings about that. You bring up some really good points, John. I don't know if he maliciously did this as part of a plan, or he just did it and didn't know what he was doing and went those extra steps to close the schools, mask, and do all this stuff when they were sort of walking blindly through this. For goodness sakes, I remember the president said, it's going to be better when the sun comes out in the spring. It's going to be better in this and that, you know.
15: Yeah, I mean, I think so, Ed, but at the same time, ignorance is no excuse for breaking the law. We are private citizens. If we break the law, even if we don't understand the full scope of the implication of the law, we can still be held liable for our actions. And at the highest levels of government, he should too. The thing that surprises me is that he wrote his diary on a government computer.
13: The smartest guy. And we took our steps from him. But to your point, Ed, he's invoking the Fifth.
12: Yeah.
13: So to me, that says a little bit about this wasn't I just didn't know kind of thing. I mean, because if that was the case, come out and say, I was learning as I was writing this all out. I was figuring it out with y'all. I didn't maliciously say, lock down the schools knowing it would do nothing besides harm the kids.
15: Melinda, may I interrupt for just a moment?
13: Sure.
15: I think that's a dangerous slope, right? The Fifth Amendment is there to protect us. It's not my responsibility as a private citizen to assist the government in prosecuting a case against me. The Fifth Amendment is there for our protection. It does not mean that we are guilty. It means that we are not complying.
13: I did not say he was guilty. I said, for me, it implies more of this was intended to be malicious or knowingly misleading, instead of I was just trying to figure it out as I went.
12: I think he was misleading with what happened at the lab. What happened after that? When did you know? Did in fact we fund everything over there, part of it? What did you know? How many years ago?
13: Now that one I do think he's guilty on.
12: That was misleading to me. We need the truth, because if this ever happens again, we need benchmarks to say, wait a minute, boom, boom, boom, boom, boom, stop.
11: John, thank you. Have a good afternoon. 512-836-0590. It's Mark, Melinda, and Ed, 213 at KLBJ.
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11: We hope you're having a great day. It is 2:18. eBay has agreed to pay nearly $50 million to a Massachusetts husband and wife who write an online newsletter about e-commerce. eBay was using several employees to intimidate and threaten these people based on what they were reporting about eBay on the online newsletter.
12: It's the wildest story I've ever read. Had people at eBay said, time to take this lady down, time to take her down. Wow. What in the world is eBay thinking? You know what? Improve your business. Everybody gets bad reviews. But you go and you have people there at her home, their home, surveilling them, trying to put a GPS on their car, sending them all sorts of disgusting things. This is astounding. That's a huge amount of money, $55.7 million. I know $6 million is designated a charity, but and a lot of these eBay guys have gone to jail, which they richly deserve. Mm-hmm. Good Lord, this is mafioso type stuff.
13: And somehow it took 6 years
12: for
13: them to be able to get this done and finished with. I am appreciative of the part that just because they took this settlement that they didn't have to sign anything where they couldn't speak out on it, because this does need to get out there. Businesses cannot do this to people that are just reporting on the businesses. So I'm glad that they finally were able to get a conclusion on this, as well as be able to take the money and get, and this has got to hurt, that charity money that you talked about, $1 million from the former executive has to go, and it has to be in their name for the First Amendment. That's what it's got to be dedicated to. That's got to hurt her, but that's what she deserves.
11: Yes. The CEO was in on it. Other top executives were in on this plan to intimidate and threaten this husband and wife. Think about that.
12: Oh, and it's just from the top echelon of eBay.
11: Somebody should have said, we're talking about criminal activity here.
12: Yeah, right.
11: This is a terrible idea. Stop it. Ina Steiner is the wife of this couple who were threatened and intimidated by eBay.
31: We don't think that anybody should be stalked and harassed because they are speaking out online.
11: Here is David Steiner, her husband.
32: It has definitely left scars, but we couldn't live with ourselves if we didn't take this as far as we physically and humanly could.
13: Well, and good for them for not giving up. I mean, 6 years is a long time to keep fighting for this. And there was one time when they thought they had a settlement and then that fell apart. They could have just wiped their hands out and go, we tried, but they kept pushing.
12: Yeah.
11: eBay is also apologizing, saying the conduct by former employees was wrong, reprehensible, and never should have happened. 512-836-0590. Fox 7 News says Austin police have released details about an incident that happened on the I-35 northbound frontage road at Tech Ridge Boulevard a few days ago. It was 2:30 in the afternoon. Witnesses say a man in a car came up to that intersection and there was a homeless man who was panhandling, asking people for money.
13: I am very familiar with this intersection.
12: Are you?
13: And you see homeless there all of the time. They're either on the center little area or they're on the far side. And a lot of times they just sit, play some music, and don't really bother. But there are times where they start walking up close to the vehicles. And I've seen them yelling at drivers. Thank goodness. I have not seen anything like this. I can't even imagine the poor driver, and I'm guessing because there were a lot of witnesses that are around here, couldn't go anywhere in his vehicle. He probably had a car in front, car in back.
12: Yeah, that's what I was wondering too, if it was heavy traffic, where my first thing was, damn it, just drive away. But then by the same token, if you're jammed in traffic and this guy gets a knife out, the homeless guy, and starts breaking the window.
13: Plus, there's construction barrels that are up in that area, too, have been for quite some time. I'm guessing just did not have any place to go, but thank goodness they had a way to defend themselves.
11: So the motorist did shoot and kill the homeless man. After eyewitnesses say the homeless man broke the driver's side window with what they describe as a folding knife. So police are asking anyone with information to contact APD. There have been no charges right now against the driver who stayed on the scene and cooperated, but that does not mean he is out of the woods in terms of an indictment under a grand jury headed up by DA Jose Garza.
13: He shouldn't be. He shouldn't be facing any charges, or she. We have no idea who the driver is. They shouldn't face any charges at all. They're minding their own business in their vehicle when someone comes up to the window and tries to get after them, breaking the window. If they had a knife, defending themselves is what they were doing, especially if you're trapped and you cannot get out of there.
12: That's the key for me, Mel. If the guy, and he's, there are witnesses all around, I'm sure there's some video all around with the cameras. If he was trapped and couldn't go, he felt like his life was threatened. A guy with a knife right there, less than a foot away from you. But if he was not trapped, just drive away. Call police. That guy's not going to get very far. But he felt threatened, and I think that trumps a lot of things with me, if indeed he felt that guy was going to stab him.
13: He broke his car window.
12: Yeah.
13: The window he's sitting right by.
12: Right by there.
13: That is a threat.
12: Yeah.
11: Here are the numbers, 512-836-0590. Do you think this driver may face a criminal charge via an indictment from the Travis County Grand Jury? 512-836-0590. Ed, you're not ruling out an indictment?
12: No, I'm not. I don't know, and I hate to say this about our DA. I don't know the authenticity of these gentlemen. I think sometimes this DA has a very soft spot for minorities when it comes to...
13: For the suspect?
12: For the guy who got killed, I think he's got a soft spot, and... I think, Melinda, you were probably spot on. Again, the only thing I would say, if he, again, trapped, he has that, you've got to protect yourself. You know, you protect yourself.
13: But you asked, this is a intersection with traffic coming off of the freeway. So, and it's a pretty busy intersection. There's a huge gas station on one side. There's apartment complex on the other. As I mentioned, there's construction that is going on. Even if he was the front line person on the line, doesn't mean he had the ability to run that red light and then what? Get other people involved in something by crashing into them?
12: Yeah. It's a difficult situation for the guy to try to get away. If he couldn't get away, he's got a gun there. He feels like this guy's going to stab him. Yeah, stand your ground. That's what the law says.
11: D.A. Garza does give special consideration to the homeless.
12: He does. He does.
11: He is on record as taking that into account and giving his prosecutors directions to take that into account. Mm-hmm. Most of the time, it means plea bargains or dismissing charges. In this case, he might look at the homeless guy as a victim who should not have been shot. He might look at it that way.
12: Yeah.
13: Possible.
11: 512-836-0590. Get in here with your thoughts. It's Mark, Melinda, and Ed, live and local at 226.
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1: Yeah, let me squeeze in Lou, checking in from the Mopac area this morning.
9: Man, you know what it is, man. Just another day, another hustle, man.
1: Yep.
9: I want to speak on that homeless. Man, the city's not doing nothing about it. I started out having 5 homeless encampment properties to clean out. I was hired to do. I'm at 12 right now. All these individuals that I meet in these homeless encampments, they're ducked in these camps that people from Wisconsin, North Carolina, New York, these people are coming out from the woodwork, man.
12: Wow.
9: So I have no clue what these city council are talking about, if there's a change in decreasing homelessness, there's no change whatsoever.
1: Well, Lou, there's no interest in solving the crisis because that means they wouldn't be needed anymore, right? I mean,
9: exactly. Yeah. That's job security for them, and that's it. That's all it is for them.
1: You're out there with your gloves and boots, and you're out there actually helping clean up some of these areas. And what a task that is. That's a big job. Mm-hmm. Dangerous job, too, right, Lou? Is it dangerous?
9: Oh, man. All the drug stuff that we see, we get chased with machetes, we get, I mean, all sorts of stuff. I'm in close connection with APD and with about 3 co-compliance officers that email me, text me throughout weekly, throughout all these properties. I clean one up on Monday. That same one on Monday will be trashed up again on Tuesday because I know, because co-compliance notifies me and they give me 7 days to go out there and clean it all up. And these individuals, it's just same rotating cycle, same people I see.
2: Yeah. You ever deal with anybody's like aggressive dogs out there? Do people have aggressive dogs back in those camps?
9: Oh, those animals that are back there, I don't even know they're dogs. I don't know what kind of dogs they are. They're some kind of
1: vicious
9: homemade dogs. But the dead animals that we have to pick up, I mean, there's so much stuff, man. I'll tell you right now, Todd, man, I've been born and raised in Austin. I spoke on before. This city is not Austin no more, man.
6: 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Mark and Melinda.
11: Melissa is in Manor with a comment on PepsiCo, saying they're going to cut the price on all of their potato chips and other snacks by 15%. Hi, Melissa. How are you?
14: I'm good. I'm wondering if the 15%, they're trying to make themselves sound good with, the customers, because I think they're losing business to the store brands. Generics used to get a bad name, but now they don't. And I can tell you, everything I just put in my grocery cart that was a snack was the store brand. The sodas I bought, I don't even drink them that often, were half the price.
11: Wow.
14: Yeah, and in some cases, like I'm just going to say the cheese balls at one particular store that I only buy on game days, they actually taste better to me, the store brand, than the other one.
13: That's how I cater everything.
11: Melissa, thank you so much. And Melinda and I will be over for the game and those cheese balls.
13: Yes, I'm looking forward to it.
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17: News. I'm Tom Graham. Dr. Anthony Fauci refusing to answer questions during today's Senate hearing. Instead, he repeatedly cited the Constitution more than 100 times.
18: I will invoke my right under the Fifth Amendment of the Constitution to refrain from answering your questions.
17: Republican Senator Rand Paul subpoenaed Fauci, accusing him of lying about the origins of COVID, among other accusations. Dr. Fauci was a key pandemic advisor during the first Trump administration. He accused Senator Paul of being unhinged. Federal Reserve left its key interest rate unchanged despite persistently high inflation.
18: Our committee decided to vote by a 9-3 vote to maintain the target range for the federal funds rate at 3.5% to 3.75%.
17: Fed Chair Kevin Warsh wrapping up 2 days of meetings about interest rates. 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
3: News Radio KLBJ Radar Weather Watch. Plenty of sunshine, a high of 100 this afternoon. We'll look for clear skies, upper 70s this evening. Another sunny day tomorrow and another high of 100. That's your News Radio KLBJ Radar Weather Watch. 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
11: 232, great to have you on board. A group of truck drivers filed a class action lawsuit against Motive Technologies Incorporated. They're accusing the AI-powered fleet management company of doing widespread surveillance of drivers in the public through dash camera technology. The lawsuit is filed by the truckers Adam Dean and Christian Erickson, who claim this company improperly collected vehicle data, license plate information, location records, and other personal information without adequate disclosure or consent.
12: Yeah, at first blush, it seems like that should have been, we're doing this, we're doing that. Why this data? They should have told the truck drivers that they were doing this when they first got that installed, that they would use this in this manner and that manner. So sort of confusing story to me, because these, I guess, would be all individuals on their own trucks and their trucking deal. And
13: well, that was what was confusing to me. Are you working for a company that has this because they have it for insurance purposes and you agreed to drive for them? Or you yourself decided to, in a contract with Motive Technologies, get these dash cams on your truck and didn't read the fine print where it said what all they collected, or were you not told?
11: Christian Erickson worked from 2022 through 25 as a FedEx ground contractor with Ground Logistics Services in California. His company used a Motive automatic license plate reader system. Adam Dean worked for 3 years as a truck driver for an Ohio company that also used Motive's technology.
13: Hmm. Yeah, so you're a driver.
12: Yeah. Yes.
13: You need to be filing that with your company
12: if
13: that you
12: company
13: work for.
12: Wronged you. Yeah, I agree with that, because that's, you should file suit against a company if they knowingly, willingly did that and you didn't know or whatever. It's on the company.
11: The lawsuit goes on to claim that Motive, the company that makes these dash cams, collected information beyond basic safety footage, including images of vehicles, license plate numbers, automatically generated vehicle information, timestamps, locations, and other information about people associated with those vehicles. No word yet from these companies responding to this lawsuit. 512-836-0590. We told you yesterday on the show that a judge sentenced a high school mass killer to life in prison without parole in Georgia. He was 14 at the time he did it. He's now 16. During the hearing yesterday on the sentencing, they released some of the jailhouse conversations this teenager was having with his own mother before he was sentenced in this case. And they are totally disgusting and appalling.
13: Yeah, they are. The dad's already in prison and related to this. I know there's not anything you charge the mom with, but she should be there too. Sitting here having a conversation with her kid who just killed people and stating, oh, you would be amazed about what they're saying about you online. They're making drawings and pictures. I have them. I'm printing them out. Oh, well, my printer's not working right now, but don't worry. I will get it together. And then they joked about whether or not mom had made a shrine for her son yet. It's just, it's so gross and disgusting. And for that alone, she should be put away. I know you can't do that.
12: Put her from being dumb, bad. It is so disgusting, Mark, that they were laughing about it. Oh, you're a star. You're, you know, going to build you a shrine. He took four lives of innocent people, two kids and two adults, for goodness sakes. I'm glad he's going to spend the rest of his life behind bars.
13: Well, and I'm glad that the prosecutors played this in court so people can know about his mom's state of mind.
11: And now that we're hearing about this, it also explains how the suspect was laughing in court when a victim was giving her statement. Here's a little clip of the audio of a call between the mother and the shooter. It may be hard out there on your car to fully hear and understand what they're saying, but you'll pick up on the tone and some of the laughter and the chuckles.
0: Heck yeah, because then I can show you all the pictures. Oh my God, I got so many new pictures.
7: That's how your gallery is.
0: But yeah, pretty much from the last like couple weeks. I want to print them all out on paper, so I mean, I'll try to do that for
7: the first time. When I get a FaceTime, I can just see them that time.
0: Okay.
11: She's saying, I'm getting so many pictures of you in the news. I can make copies of them and bring them to you.
12: Oh, my Lord.
11: And she was so pleased with it.
13: Oh, yeah. Well, and there was another part of this article where it said that the defense had testimony saying that Colt Gray, the killer here, had shown improvement after his mother was barred from contacting him. That's what a state child welfare official testified to. That speaks volumes.
11: Yes.
13: If you hear the conversation between them two, and then the prison cut off, told the mom she couldn't contact him anymore. And then this child welfare official said his whole person just changed. There was improvement. So again, to me, mom needs time behind bars. Like, not anything you can really charge her with, but it goes to speak to creating the monster.
11: Yes, yes. All right, 512-836-0590. Matt is in Dripping Springs with some thoughts on the lawsuit by the truck drivers. Hello, Matt. How you doing today?
8: Good. How are y'all?
11: Great, Matt. Welcome.
8: Thank you. You know, it made me think that lawsuit by the truck drivers, it made me think of kind of the broader AI race between the United States and China. And China sure has a huge advantage. I'm not saying their way is better. Ours is definitely better. We should be able to sue to protect our privacy, et cetera, et cetera. But can you imagine in that surveillance state, they can harvest all of the data they want off their populace, and there's nothing they can say about it. They can build a data center wherever they want, and there's nothing the public can say about it. And so here we are in this existential arms race, AI race for China, and everywhere we turn, we have a self-imposed hurdle, and for them, it's just an open highway.
12: They do have an open highway, and they're in the United States. They're everywhere with this Chinese technology and spying capabilities.
8: And they're also here with Chinese money and propaganda, filling up social media sites with misinformation about data centers. So they're doing everything they can to interfere. But I just thought that was interesting. It's just kind of one more hurdle that we deal with, which is a good thing because
11: yes,
8: we want our freedom and we want privacy.
12: Now,
8: but it's one thing we have to deal with that they don't.
12: Can I ask you about what do you think they're doing with the data center specifically, sir?
8: Oh, China?
12: Yes, sir.
8: Oh, they spend a lot of money on social media and other places pushing back against data centers. And also they fund groups that oppose data centers, because they know that if they can slow us down in that regard, it will benefit them.
12: I haven't heard that the Chinese were in Taylor County and putting that information and trying to influence people in towns. You may be right, sir. I don't know their breadth or their reach.
8: Yeah, they're not in Taylor County. They're online. They have surrogates. They have operations all over the world.
12: But I mean, when I would say Taylor County, that's where Abilene is, where they have a big data center. I just didn't know that. They you know, trying to influence there. I thought that was mostly local people and state people.
11: There was a story in the New York Times last week, and it reported extensive efforts by China and Russia to influence U.S. public opinion against data centers.
12: It's working. Whatever they're doing.
11: Yeah.
12: Something's working, yeah.
11: Yeah, Matt, thank you. Have a good afternoon, sir. 512-836-0590. It is 241 with Mark, Melinda, and Ed.
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4: Mark and Melinda.
11: Melissa is in Manor with a comment on PepsiCo, saying they're going to cut the price on all of their potato chips and other snacks by 15%. Hi, Melissa. How are you?
26: I'm good. I'm wondering if the 15%, they're trying to make themselves sound good with, the customers, because I think they're losing business to the store brands. Generics used to get a bad name, but now they don't. And I can tell you, everything I just put in my grocery cart that was a snack was the store brand. The sodas I bought, I don't even drink them that often, were half the price.
11: Wow.
26: Yeah, and in some cases, like I'm just going to say the cheese balls at one particular store that I only buy on game days, they actually taste better to me, the store brand, than the other one.
13: That's how I hater everything.
11: Melissa, thank you so much. And Melinda and I will be over for the game and those cheese balls.
13: Yes, looking forward to it.
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11: State lawmakers in Massachusetts are working on a proposal that would create a permanent Muslim commission. The 11 members of the All-Muslim Commission would advise the state government and help identify qualified Muslims to be appointed to key government positions.
12: It should not be the state doing this, Mark. If there are a group of Muslims who want to be represented on commissions or boards or whatever, they should do that themselves and work together to work with these organizations to get their people in place. That's what they should do, but not a state-sponsored commission where, okay, only Muslims can be on there and we're going to find you positions on commit. No, I'm very uneasy with this one.
13: Do they have other state-appointed commissions to do this for any other religion,
12: yeah,
13: any race, any gender? Do they have all of these commissions for all of this, or is this going to be just the only one that exists?
11: I'm not aware of any other commissions for Buddhist, Hindus, etc.
13: Yeah, because they shouldn't be doing this. As Ed said, this should not be something that
12: it's a state doing.
13: This is Massachusetts. I probably will pass, but I would imagine that this will go to a courtroom.
11: A key responsibility outlined in this bill would be helping the state recruit and recommend qualified Muslims for appointed positions. It would include seats on boards and commissions, and it would help state leaders better understand the challenges faced by Muslim communities.
12: Well, the boards and commissions, you know, when they seek out members, they can do what they want to do, due diligence, but not set up this separate group. But yeah, I think people sometimes, a lot of times, want diversity by race and age on boards and commissions. But you do that the normal way. You do that through your business channels, your education channels, and you identify people who are qualified, and you identify people more than likely who are qualified more than just their religion.
11: Mm-hmm. All right, 512-836-0590. Elon Musk's social media company X has launched X Money, a financial services platform designed to move the company closer to Musk's longstanding ambition of turning X into an everything app that combines social networking, messaging, payments, and all sorts of financial services.
12: I know you're a big-time Austin resident, Mel. He's a big-time, but no thanks. I'll trust my credit union or my bank or institutions that are local that you can deal. I know he just... That man, I will say, he's got energy like nobody else and ideas like nobody else. But no thank you, Elon. Fix those self-driving cars before you get in this realm to me.
13: This is crazy. I'm not exactly sure how he is imagining that this works, but he said you'll be able to do everything within the app. Everyday financial activities that you normally have, get a deposit, make a deposit, wire money anywhere. It'll be just like your own banking institution, but somehow it's in the X app.
11: Yes.
13: No, thank you.
11: Is it because you just don't trust your money in the hands of Musk, or?
12: No, I don't think it's that for me. It's just, I don't trust. I'm old school, Mark. I'm old school. I want established lending institutions like credit unions. I want loyal banks. I want where I have no qualms. If I start dilly-dallying with my phone, and Melinda knows how kind of backwards I can be with my phone sometimes, good gracious, what am I going to punch, and there goes my 401k out in the space?
13: Well, and to me, even though we already do a lot of our banking digitally, you still have the option of going into a place, getting cash from it. This sounds like it would be just all digital. You'd
11: yes.
13: be doing everything through the app. For some people, they may not be comfortable with that.
11: Some Asian countries have these apps already, and Musk has seen those.
12: Mm-hmm.
11: He's talked about it, how he would like to have something like that set up for people here in the U.S. You can weigh in at 512-836-0590. Ken has some comments on Massachusetts lawmakers who are on the verge of creating the All-Muslim Commission to recruit and appoint Muslims to panels, boards, and commissions in the government in Massachusetts. Hello, Ken. How are you this afternoon?
1: I'm doing well. I hope you are as well.
11: Yes, sir.
1: On this commission to promote and establish Muslims on commissions and other positions, let's just do a little word editing here. If this was a commission to advance and promote Christians on these committees and stuff, how do you think the radical

0: Mm-hmm. You don't need the state to do it for you.
1: Well, Muslim is not a race of people. It's a religion. It's a chosen religion. So how could the state be meddling in advancing a religion to positions in the state? And just, again, just substitute the word Muslim for Christian and see what happens.
2: Ken, thank you. Have a good afternoon. 512-836-0590. TSA officers screening a checked bag at the Gulf Shores Airport in Alabama uncovered five small cannonballs that had been stolen from a nearby historic fort in Alabama.
3: These people, how stupid are these people, A, to steal these historic cannonballs from the site and then put in a bag at the airport? And what was, I guess they were trying to sell them, or they were going to sell them, or whatever.
0: Well, what was interesting to me, the guy that had it, the police said he wasn't the one that stole them. Mm. Okay, then how and why did he have them? And why did he try to fly with them? I would think any, common sense thinking person goes, huh, got these cannonballs, however it is that he got them, even if he didn't know they were stolen.
2: Yes.
0: And I've got to get them from Alabama to Texas. Yeah, I'm going to fly them. That should be easy. Nobody will say anything. And I'm going to put them in my, carry-on bag?
3: Yeah.
0: They'll never notice.
3: Oh, man.
2: But he had wrapped them in paper toweling. Mm. So.
0: Yeah, because the x-ray machines can't see through paper towels.
2: Yes. But it did. The TSA x-ray did see the cannonballs. The guy doing the screening said, I better call for some backup here.
3: I think that was probably good. What is this? One looked like a big old grapefruit.
2: Yes.
3: Weighed the size of a small shot put. That would give you, if you picked that up, whoa, what is in here?
2: Absolutely.
0: Yeah, I'm trying to imagine how heavy was that bag?
3: Yeah.
0: Five of them.
2: Yeah, I would say very, very heavy. Well, they were calling the sheriff in. They said, do we need to call the bomb squad in? Ultimately, they determined these cannonballs were inert.
3: Mm-hmm.
2: They have been returned to Fort Morgan, a historic Alabama fort.
3: Yeah, that's
2: where they were stolen from.
3: You know, I guess this person was going to sell it to a museum in Texas or a private collector to say that, like, oh, this is an authentic Civil War bomb.
2: Cannonball, yes.
3: It's just crazy. Crazy.
2: All right, 512-836-0590. We have news next and much more right after the news. Thank you for joining us, Mark, Melinda, and Ed.
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16: 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After nearly 3.5 hours of arguments in a pair of cases from Idaho and West Virginia, a majority of the justices appear to be, agree with the states, like the state of Texas, and that the laws can remain in place.
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17: 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It's really almost an embarrassment to the nation that we've even taken this all the way to the Supreme Court.
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21: President doubles down on Lisa Brady, Fox News. After pausing U.S. strikes on Iran for several days, President Trump is signaling there will be a response to an attempted attack overnight on U.S. forces in Jordan.
22: We're going to be hitting them very hard because it's our turn to hit them. They know it's coming. The risk is not to do it.
21: Just telling reporters in the Oval Office.
22: We had 5 rockets shot going 8,500 miles an hour and all five rockets were knocked down to the ground. But they nevertheless took a shot, so it's our turn.
21: Though also saying a deal is still possible at some point, the U.S. and Saudi Arabia launching strikes earlier in Iraq, targeting Iran-backed militias. President Trump also says he's been briefed on an incident in Egypt, where a British maritime security firm says drone strikes sparked fires on two natural gas vessels at an Egyptian port. A contentious hearing for the man who helped lead the nation's COVID response.
0: Dr. Anthony Fauci not answering questions.
1: Based upon my rights under the Fifth Amendment.
0: Over what Homeland Security Committee Chair Republican Rand Paul says was a man-made COVID-19 epidemic from a lab in China that he says NIH, through Dr. Fauci, funded.
1: To many Americans who lost family members, who lost trust in our federal government, you're not a hero. Unfortunately, you're a villain.
0: Florida Senator Republican Rick Scott, as Democrats, including Connecticut Senator Richard Blumenthal, called the hearing.
18: The campaign to vilify you, Dr. Fauci, is just one part of this larger campaign against science.
0: Fauci's attorney also removed from the hearing after repeatedly attempting to intervene.
21: Fox's Jeff Benasso, the committee is planning a vote on holding Fauci in contempt, questioning his Fifth Amendment rights after a preemptive pardon from President Biden. A sell-off on Wall Street, the Dow down 1,152 points at the bell, hitting session lows after briefly paring losses earlier as the Fed meeting wrapped up. 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
21: In a court fight over ballots, a judge in Wisconsin rules voters who have already returned their absentee ballots for the state's primary are not allowed to void those and request a new one. The ruling deals a blow to Democrats who filed a lawsuit seeking to give voters a do-over because of a chaotic party primary in the Wisconsin governor's race. That court fight, however, can continue with an appeal. Five states agree to accept nuclear waste from around the country in exchange for federal help developing nuclear energy sites, potentially creating thousands of jobs.
24: Tennessee, Louisiana, Oklahoma, Utah, and Idaho will agree to host storage sites for the country's nuclear waste. In exchange for taking on the radioactive spent nuclear fuel, the U.S. government will aid those states in developing nuclear power plants. The announcement comes as President Trump plans to quadruple U.S. nuclear energy production due to increased power demands with the advent of artificial intelligence and the need for so-called data centers. Congress will likely need to approve and fund the initiative. Eben Brown, Fox News.
21: The Fed is holding off on interest rate action, leaving its benchmark rate unchanged for the fifth meeting in a row, even though inflation is still running over the central bank's 2% target.
25: We have begun a new chapter, and we understand that the 5+ years of inflation above target cannot be cured in 9 weeks. Or by a single month of modest price decreases.
21: Fed Chair Kevin Warsh says today's discussion was robust and the vote was not unanimous, 9-3. Tomorrow, the latest reading on the Fed's preferred inflation gauge is due out. So the Dow was down more than 900 earlier in the session, then pared some losses before finishing down more than 2%, over 1,100 points. The NASDAQ plummeting more than 400. I'm Lisa Brady. This is Fox News.
26: News Radio KLBJ Radar Weather Watch. Plenty of sunshine, a high of 100 this afternoon. We'll look for clear skies, upper 70s this evening. Another sunny day tomorrow and another high of 100. That's your News Radio KLBJ Radar Weather Watch. I'm Rachel Marisay.
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2: It is 3:05. Thanks a lot for joining us. Hope you're having a great day. Tiger is here producing. The Austin Current News Service has a story today about how the Austin School District pays an outside company to monitor everything that AISD students type into their school-issued laptops and Chromebooks. And then at the end of each school year, this company gives a report on what they're detecting from the students writing on these devices. And it says there was a sharp increase this past school year in what they call actionable student safety incidents. This company is on the lookout for kids writing things about suicide, bullying, drugs, violent threats, and they detected 8,200 actionable student safety concerns in the past school year.
3: Yes, but you have to put it in context. But before we do that, 8,200 student safety incidents, no matter how or why they came about, is a lot. We need to help these kids that are thinking of hurting others or that are thinking of hurting themselves. We need to do better with making sure that we're checking in. For me, that's just another sign that technology needs to leave the classroom. We need to get back to being personable and having that one-on-one person contact so that these kids can be of better sound minds and not have these thoughts running through their head. With that said, that sounds like a lot, especially when they say you compare it to the previous school year. It's more than a thousand more. Well, yeah. Because these detections are being done on the Chromebooks that the schools hand out. Before this school year, those kids also had their cell phones. If they had a choice, if they were going to do this, of course they would do it on their cell phones, mm-hmm. where it's not detected. But when you take that cell phone out of the equation, then they have the Chromebooks
2: yes.
3: in which to do it. So, yeah, it doesn't surprise me that you take out the cell phone, you see more of this because that's the only place that they can go to look, which to me is all the more reason keep the cell phones out of the classroom. This is another example of the damage that cell phones can do. This way, at least if they're searching on their Chromebooks, the right people can be alerted and hopefully intervene before anything happens to the person that's doing this or maybe the person if they're trying to direct that against someone else.
2: Yeah, and this company has a specific system set up when their AI detects that a student is typing in wording about concerning topics, they get an alert to human beings who review it and take a look at it, and the human beings will then decide, okay, we better contact the counselor, the principal at the school, maybe even get the school district police involved. So that's what they mean when there were 8,200 actionable student safety incidents last school year. That there were things being typed in that rose to the level that AISD was alerted by this outside company. We don't know the outcome of all of those incidents, but there were 8,200 throughout the school year. I don't know if parents and students know that this is being done. I think it's a good program by AISD, a wise move in these times.
3: I don't know why they wouldn't know. We've talked about it before, and we don't have kids in AISD, and we've known that they've yes. been doing this, and many school districts do this. They have expanded what all they're looking for. It's not just typing the word suicide or typing a threat in. They're trying to give more context to what it is the kids are searching in an effort to better help them.
2: Yes. You can weigh in with your thoughts, 512-836-0590. You can call, you can text to join the conversation. AISD has had this with the third-party company called Gaggle for a number of years now to do this monitoring service. In New York, upstate New York, a school district is putting a big pause on a plan they announced after they got a big pushback from concerned parents and citizens. They had announced that a humanoid AI robot would be in the classrooms, but now they're facing strong criticism after people find out the company that makes the robot makes robots for other purposes as well.
3: Yeah, first and foremost, the normal backlash about safety concerns, data privacy, that type of stuff is listed. But this just goes to show, I mean, the school district did nothing to look into this company. This company has links. They make sex robots as well. And it was easy enough for the parents to find out and bring it up and say, what are y'all doing? Why are you using a company that makes sex robots to introduce a robot into my high schooler's classroom?
2: Yes.
3: What are you thinking? And the company says, okay, yeah, we do that. Or they haven't admitted to making the sex robots, but they claim that these robots in no way have any of those. Well, I do think it's a good question. If you're making the other type of robots, perhaps you shouldn't use the same company just to be on the safe side. I'm not saying that they're doing anything, but just to be on the safe side that you don't accidentally get the wrong robot.
2: Mm-hmm. Yes. Some of the parents also said, we've got concerns about data privacy concerning our kids interacting with this thing. So it's been put on pause. Even the state education commissioner, Betsy Rosa, weighed in and sent a letter to the school district saying, you've confirmed the robot would not have any role delivering classroom instruction, but she still has severe concerns. And so this thing is being paused. I would imagine, based on what's happening, Melinda, this is going to be going back to the company.
3: Oh, yeah. Again, they don't need it. I know that the school was trying to say, well, it's going to just be like one-on-one tutoring. Even more so, why you probably should check out just to make sure it's not one of the other robots.
2: Yes. The school also said kids studying robotics could study the robot and work on it, learn from it, etc. All of it's on pause right now. 512-836-0590. More coming up just ahead. 312 now. 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
27: Mark and Melinda.
3: So back to school, it always sounds like this one big thing, but actually, it's 100 little things. 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
2: Hope you're having a great day. It is 3:16. Tiger is here producing. CBS Austin has another story today about the ongoing deadly violence in the homeless community here in Austin. This was a fatal stabbing that occurred at Butler Metro Park. Michael Delaney has been arrested and charged with first-degree murder in connection with that deadly stabbing.
3: This is strange. There was an argument. He stabbed. He ran. But then he calls 911 and turns himself over to police. I guess good job turning yourself in. Just very strange. We'll see what the DA does with this one.
2: Right.
3: You do have someone that was killed, so you can't just drop all charges.
2: No, you can't. And it does illustrate the severe violence that's occurring in the homeless community throughout Austin. We have some really dangerous characters walking around out there. There's another story we talked about last hour. A homeless guy was shot and killed by a motorist after the homeless guy broke out the driver's side window with a knife. And so the driver shot in self-defense and killed the homeless man. And the news is full of these kind of stories throughout the week here in the Austin area. 512-836-0590. In Arizona, a semi-truck crash caused by a steer tire blowout led state troopers to uncover multiple serious violations involving the driver of the truck and the trucking company.
3: Yeah, both operating without the required safety credentials. The driver didn't have a CDL or the medical certificate showing that he was fit to operate such a vehicle. And then the company, they didn't even have authority to operate.
2: Right.
3: I would be curious to know how many trucks or trucking companies are just like this.
2: Right.
3: That are on the roads that are not operating with the correct authorization. Maybe they have drivers that don't have the correct credentials to be behind the wheel. Thank goodness no one was injured during all of this, and they did place an out-of-service order on them both, which means they can't do anything until the safety issues are corrected. These aren't safety issues. This is well beyond safety issues.
2: It sure is.
3: There should be something. You just can't be able to operate ever again. You chose to get on the road without following the right regulations, and you risked who knows how many lives. Thank goodness. You didn't end up hurting anyone, but you shouldn't have an option to be able to be back in business.
2: No, never again. And you're right, it does raise a lot of very serious questions related to the whole industry. Are these people a black market operating without legal authority? Do they undercut the legal operators with lower prices? Do the companies that hire them to ship things know they're operating without any legal authority? It seems like that could be the case. 512-836-0590. I'm sure the trucking operators who do it the right way and legally detest these kind of operations. They'd like to see them off the road.
3: Oh, I'm sure. We all should want to see them off the roads. This should not be happening because it is a risk. It is a danger.
2: Mm-hmm. 512-836-0590. Here in Travis County, a motorcyclist was killed after being hit by two different cars, according to the DPS. This happened yesterday, 5:10 in the morning. This was the northbound lanes of 130 near Decker Lake Road here in Travis County, where this deadly incident occurred.
3: Yeah, this guy's tire, the road tire blew out. He lost control. So, of course, he was ejected, fell off the bike, however you want to put it, on the road. One person in SUV ran over him and kept going. They did eventually come back to the scene,
2: yes.
3: But they initially went going. And then a Tesla driver that said he was an autopilot and that the autopilot didn't detect the rider on the road also ran over the cyclist. That, how did it not detect the rider on the road? This is probably going to be another lawsuit against Tesla and the autopilot.
2: Yes.
3: But also, what was the driver doing? Was the driver not paying attention to what was going on in front either?
2: Mm-hmm. Sounds like it. All very important questions. The crash remains under investigation. I didn't see in this version, did the Tesla stop on the scene or did they leave as well and then come back? Don't know. It's not pointed out. 512-836-0590. The New York Post has a story today about a college professor at Alcorn State University in Mississippi who said he had increasing suspicions all summer semester that his kids were cheating on assignments. And so he got the idea from someone else in the instructions on the final exam. He embedded a hidden instruction in the final exam by writing in white text so the students would not see those instructions, but the AI chatbot could see it. And the instruction told anyone following his prompt to place the word Madagascar somewhere in the written response in a way that makes no sense. These kids were supposed to be writing their final exam essay on the Industrial Revolution. And 32 out of the 35 kids handed in essays, and all 32 of those included the word Madagascar in some nonsensical way in their essay about the Industrial Revolution.
3: Well, this is a story more than just using AI to do your homework on. They didn't even bother to go back and check what AI wrote. To even proofread it.
2: No, they did not.
3: They just took what was given to them, printed it, and turned it in.
2: Yes.
3: This is lazy thinking. This is depending on technology. This is not having critical thinking skills, which is what we continue to harp on about the technology being in the classroom. Just even if you used AI to cheat, if you had any brain or used to using your brain, you would say, let me read over this. I don't know, just in case he asks a question when I turn it in or
2: yes.
3: anything like that, or to see if there's any misspellings, anything, because anybody that's used AI, you get random words sometimes, or I don't know, I've even seen where it puts it in another language and you're like, wait, what's that word?
2: Right.
3: You have to go back and proofread. These kids didn't even do that.
2: No, they didn't. The professor said he got the idea from someone on TikTok. And on TikTok, there are now college students putting out warnings. Hey, professors are embedding these kinds of instructions in assignments. You can't see it. They're writing it in white. The AI chatbot will see it. So look out. It's a trap. Be ready for it. And students are still falling into the trap because you're right. They're just bone lazy.
3: Yeah. And good for this professor. And I don't know how many more times we're going to have a professor prove that there's a lot of AI cheating that is going on before universities do something about it.
2: Yeah. I read portions of some of these exams that were turned in this case, in the New York Post story. Most of them really had nothing to do with the Industrial Revolution. So the chatbot didn't even seem to understand what the professor was asking them to write about. It was focused on modern technology, the role of new technology in our society. It wasn't even discussing the Industrial Revolution. So that kind of compounds their sin of being lazy and not proofreading. The what was spitted out by the AI chatbot.
3: Well, they probably didn't realize that what it said wasn't about the Industrial Revolution.
2: So true. 512-836-0590. Those 32 students who submitted those papers based on what the chatbot wrote got an F for that part of the final.
3: for that part of the final, because that's the only part that he could choose that they cheated on. I hope that they all didn't get a grade that passed them too many times. Or we're just going, yeah, I know you don't have the information, but we're going to go ahead and let you go through.
2: Yeah, the schools are tolerating cheating. And they're going to have to draw a very firm line. 512-836-0590. Great to have you on board with Mark and Melinda. 326 at KLBJ.
27: Mark and Melinda.
3: Are you thinking about getting a new SUV? Well, you got to put the Genesis GV80 on your list. It is a vehicle that is very well put together, from the way it drives to how comfortable the cabin is. 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
33: 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I started out having 5 homeless encampment properties to clean out. I was hired to do. I'm at 12 right now. All these individuals that I meet in these homeless encampments, they're ducked in these camps that people from Wisconsin, North Carolina, New York, these people are coming out from the woodwork, man.
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33: 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There's no change whatsoever.
9: Well, Lou, there's no interest in solving the crisis because that means they wouldn't be needed anymore, right? I mean,
33: 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Yeah. 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
34: News. I'm John Saucier. We just heard from President Trump, who is calling on the Senate to cancel an August recess to work on passing the Save America Act. It would require Americans show proof of citizenship at voter registration and voter ID at the ballot box. He claims Senate Majority Leader is wrong when he says Republicans don't have the votes to pass this.
35: That's too bad for him. I mean, that's too bad for him and too bad for the Republican Party.
36: Do you believe that?
35: He's got the votes. He should get it done.
34: Well, the Federal Reserve just wrapped up its two-day meeting about interest rates. Chairman Kevin Warsh announcing the Fed's rate decision.
1: Our committee decided to vote by a 9-3 vote to maintain the target range for the federal funds rate at 3.5% to 3.75%.
34: So rates remain unchanged. What did change? The stock market. Worst trading day of the year for the Dow Jones Industrial Average, down over 1,100 points. The NASDAQ shed 434. The S&P 500 was down over 112. 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
4: News Radio KLBJ Radar Weather Watch. Plenty of sunshine, a high of 100 this afternoon. We'll look for clear skies, upper 70s this evening. Another sunny day tomorrow and another high of 100. That's your News Radio KLBJ Radar Weather Watch. I'm Rachel Marisay.
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2: It is 3:32. Hope you're having a great afternoon. A U.S. Secret Service employee is now charged with attempted manslaughter and other felony offenses in connection with an alleged fraternity hazing incident in Florida. Prosecutors say it left two pledges seriously injured, including one victim who suffered kidney failure and needed surgery.
3: I am so confused by this. The Secret Service guy is 29. The other suspects in this, 26, 29. What were they even doing at a fraternity hazing anything? Guys are old. Y'all are done.
2: Yes.
3: Get on with your life. Why are you going back and hazing anybody that's pledging to be at a fraternity?
2: Well, the police say it involved an alumni chapter of the fraternity Kappa Alpha Psi. So from that, I take, all right, if you have already been through college and you want to be in this group of alumnus who are former Kappa Alpha Psi members, you got to go through the hazing. And boy, did they haze him, according to the police. That one guy almost died from the kidney failure.
3: Yeah, they were beating them. That wasn't hazing. They were beating these individuals. They, whatever charges come along with that, and it looks like they're going all the way in with attempted manslaughter, you got to face it.
2: Yes.
3: And I don't know when they were. I guess they were just arrested a couple of days ago, and looks like Secret Service pretty promptly put this guy out.
2: Yeah, and we don't know exactly what his job was in the Secret Service, but he was an employee of the Secret Service. Miami University, Miami of Florida, says this has nothing to do with the university or that fraternity chapter at Miami. And so don't bring us into this. Don't blame us for what happened here. In Austin, there was a rally downtown yesterday from 25 people who were demanding criminal charges against Austin police officers who were called out to deal with that report of a young man at the park at 4 in the morning last Friday. It ended with the police shooting and the 17-year-old died. This rally was held at Wooldridge Square, and KUT News says then this group of about 25 people went to the Travis County District Attorney's office, barged in there, and started screaming and shouting, demanding criminal charges and jail for the Austin police officers.
3: These people crossed the line, intimidated one of the deputies that was there. Got feelings on him, too, running and hiding in a room and locking himself in while they pounded on the door. But you went too far. You can go out there. You can ask. You can say, we really wish you would look into this. You have no right to storm into a place and make demands or make threats on anyone that's in that place. You have no right. Now, I know the father of the 17-year-old that was killed stood up and said, we got to get out of here eventually.
2: Yes.
3: But this isn't the way to have yourself heard.
2: No. No, it's not. This was the office of Travis County DA Jose Garza. And the officer who went behind closed doors apparently called for backup because KUT says at least 10 Travis County Sheriff's deputies arrived on the scene to provide some security in that setting. One of the people involved is Nicole Nunez, who spoke with Fox 7. This is one of the people demanding jail time for those Austin police officers.
0: They will go to every length to cover up their crimes against humanity. Suicide by police, that's not what a suicide is. Suicide is killing yourself. These cops killed this boy.
2: So Police Chief Lisa Davis on Friday, the day of this, had two news conferences and released the video and the audio about by 1 o'clock that afternoon. There is no cover-up going on here. Anyone who wants to can watch the video, listen to the audio, and analyze and make your own conclusion. For me, I'm going with what the chief said, that this 17-year-old called 911 wanting to be shot by the police. That's why they're calling it suicide by cop.
3: I'm going to go with what the evidence released has shown. We've heard the 911 call.
2: Mm-hmm.
3: We've seen the video. To me, it actually, in that statement, suicide, that's killing yourself. Do you not understand the concept of getting someone else to do it because perhaps you're too scared to do it yourself and it's easier to mm-hmm. allow someone else to do it? You're just in that much pain or whatever it is that you're mm-hmm. going through, that you've reached that point, because it's not as if the officers rolled up on the scene and opened fire.
2: No, they did not.
3: They were called there by this young man. This young man then acted in a manner that mm-hmm. backs up what the calls on the 911, what the caller made on the 911 recording. And they acted in response to that. That is the response that the 17-year-old was looking for. Now, whether or not he had a complete understanding that that might end his life, we're not going to know. But it was because of the 17-year-old that all of this happened.
2: And the audio from the body cam video clearly shows and indicates that the police arrived on the scene and were very calm. Three different times, you can hear an officer saying, "How are you, bud? Can we help you? How are you doing?"
3: Mm-hmm.
2: Three different times. And they also then started giving commands, "Keep your hands up." And he quickly disobeyed that in lightning speed.
3: Yes.
2: One hand pulled up the sweatshirt, the other reached into the waistband, and then they opened fire. Here's another one of these people who is demanding criminal charges and jail time for those officers.
5: I think really what people are striving for out here is to just see these cops basically take accountability for this. They need to be put in jail, honestly.
2: This is a huge disservice they're doing by getting out and holding rallies and saying these kind of things. They're completely wrong. They're totally off base with what the facts are showing in this case.
3: Well, and I'm not hearing anyone talk about the young man, the 17-year-old.
2: Mm-hmm.
3: What was he doing out at 4 a.m.? What was going on? Why would he call 911 and have the cops come out there?
2: Yes.
3: They're not talking about that, and I understand it. Listen, this is a fresh wound for them. They lost someone that they cared about in most cases, and others, people just attach themselves to something. So maybe they're not thinking about this clearly. It's easier to blame someone else than to actually look at what's going on. Maybe in time they'll come to realize. However, we're looking and talking about the Travis County DA's office. Absolutely, I believe that this demonstration that they did at his office will have an impact
2: yes,
3: on him.
2: I agree. Yes, it will. These people, these demonstrators, are portraying this as a 17-year-old who just was out for a walk in the park on the playground at 4 in the morning. And the police rolled up on the scene looking for an opportunity to execute somebody. And that's not the case at all. The facts demonstrate that the opposite occurred, that mm-hmm. Police Chief Davis indicated, look, he made the call to 911 on his own phone. And you can hear on the audio, he is describing someone who looks exactly like himself. And the chief said, you have to remember the officers, when they were dispatched, they were told, you're probably going to encounter a young looking guy who's been brandishing a firearm. That was in their mind. That is a key point.
3: Along with in his waistband.
2: Yes.
3: Where did he reach for? His waistband.
2: Yes. And these people are really doing a disservice when they're not looking at those facts and they're giving a totally different view of what happened out there.
3: Yeah, when one of his friends says it was just a little kid at the park that had a water bottle.
2: No.
3: That is not.
2: That's ridiculous.
3: What it was.
2: No. 512-836-0590. 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
3: For most of us, taxes usually aren't something that we spend a whole lot of time thinking about. 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
2: Hello there, BJ. How are you?
7: Hey, good afternoon, guys. Yes, 100%. Absolutely agree we should ban cell phones in classrooms. I mean, we hear report after report on just the mental health of, you know, social media and just the awkwardness of young teens and generations, the current generation. And anyone who disagrees or opposes it, they have an agenda or they're delusional, because our generation's fine and we didn't have cell phones in, you know, in our classrooms. But I deal with a lot of young people. I see them in elevators. Awkward is not even the right word. It's almost like a fear when, you know, you're in an elevator with them or any kind of closed quarters, or if you're walking past them in the hall, they don't look up and acknowledge you. It's a problem.
2: And this proposal would also ban them in hallways during passing periods. They would be banned in the cafeteria at lunchtime. It's a complete ban from beginning to the end of the school day. Do you like that?
7: I do. There's not a problem with it at all. And we survive without it.
3: Well, and to me, the fact that they're saying we're not going to allow for it during passing periods in the hall or even in the cafeteria during lunchtime is important, too. While in the classroom, absolutely, they should be paying attention and get education. While they're passing in the halls, while they're sitting in the cafeteria, they need to get that social education that is so badly missing in this generation of young people, so that they can get out and actually have a conversation. They don't have to have that anxiety that we've heard some young people say, I don't like looking people in the eye. I don't really want to talk to them because I'm not sure or confident in my ability to speak or have a conversation. So it's important that they learn how to socialize.
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2: 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Hello, Greg. 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
2: Let's go to John at 345. 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
9: Hey, how y'all doing?
2: Great, John. Good afternoon.
9: Yes, sir. Good afternoon. My comment, I'm calling, is whether, you know, regular Americans, honest, hardworking, taxpaying, law-abiding citizens going to start standing up and counter-protesting against these people that do this when they're completely wrong. Because this is just getting out of hand. We got to start standing up and showing support for our law enforcement and for law and order. And, you know, I know it's hard for us to get together and do those type of things because we all have to go to job and go to work. We have jobs to go to. We got to pay bills. We got to pay our taxes so these people can cash their welfare checks. You know, we've got a lot of responsibilities to take care of, but it's something that we start standing up and fighting back, not actually physically fighting back, but letting them know that they're wrong, you know, and we're getting tired of this crap. You know, I can see it. The whole country is fed up. And it's like it's about to come to a point, like there's a flashpoint, a boiling point coming where, you know, just good, honest, hardworking Americans are fed up with this nonsense. And we're ready for it to be over with.
3: Well, I hope they stand up and use their voice and their pen at the ballot box and get these people out. We don't need DAs that are more interested in going after police officers than criminals.
9: Yes, exactly. And that's another thing we need to do, stand up and remind them that they are elected officials and we put their butts in the seats.
2: Right. They are hired by the voters to serve the people. John, thank you for that call. You have a good afternoon, John. Let's go to South Austin. All right. Thank you. You have a good one, sir. 512-836-0590. This is South Austin with Josh. Hello, Josh. Good afternoon. Welcome. How are you?
11: Hey, I'm doing good. Thank you for taking my call. Hey, listen, I wanted to just say that although in this particular case with the Austin shooting, I don't disagree with anything that anyone's saying. I think this kid called in. I do believe that it was suicide by cop, and there's not a whole lot they can do because they can't, you know, retroactively know that he didn't have a gun, that he was going for his waistband, whatever. I think where I have a problem and where I think other people who have a problem with this are coming from is that in the same time that this incident happened, two other, like, you know, we live in the social media age, so there were two other shootings that were caught on camera of people attacking cops with knives and running after them and posing an imminent threat, and yet the cops were able to subdue these criminals, and the common denominator has been that the times that they can't do it, it seems like it's a young black man. And so I'm not saying that cops are racist, but what I am saying is that it seems like in these instances where they seem to be able to, restrain themselves from pulling the trigger, it just happens to be white guys.
2: Which two cases are you referencing that would help us get more context? You say they involved two guys with knives. Which are you referring to, please?
11: Well, I don't know their names because I see them when I'm scrolling social media. But
3: they were in Austin?
11: No. I'm not saying it was in Austin. And that's why I said I agree with everything that you guys said. But I'm just saying, you know, we live in a world where things don't happen in a bubble. So when you see this happening in Austin and then you see two other cops were able to, you know, not pull the trigger on other people, you know, I'm not trying to badmouth the cops. I'm just trying to say it seems like there's a pattern of when they can show restraint, the criminals have a certain skin tone, and when they can't, they have another.
3: I think you're simplifying this based on race when no case is that simple. Without the details of everything on the other two cases that you're referencing, all we're doing is taking your word that you felt like one was a shot because they were black and the other were not, so nothing happened to them. Do you know the full context of those other two cases as to what was going on?
15: Well, I know that they were trying to apprehend the gentleman. I'm talking one of the cases that I can recall most clearly. They were trying to apprehend the gentleman. He got tased. He got up with a knife out of his pocket or waistband, wherever he drew it from, and the cop ran away from him rather than shooting him. And I wish more cops would do that in all circumstances. I'm not saying I wanted this guy to get killed, but what I'm saying is, you know, there was a level of restraint shown in that where they had every right to pull the trigger and kill that man, and they didn't. And I don't see why they didn't.

0: 860-590.
1: And I can guarantee you police officers wish they didn't get called out to those scenes either, that these kids would just do what they're supposed to do and obey the law and mm-hmm. not go on whatever it is that has the police coming to that situation.
0: Yeah, don't create a situation in the first place that requires the police to be called to the scene and deal with you armed with a knife or a gun. That's creating a very dangerous situation mm-hmm. for everybody involved. Mm-hmm. We'd like to hear your thoughts. 512-836-0590. You can call, you can text to join the conversation. Maybe you totally agree with Josh or you have a different perspective. We'd like to hear from you. If you're just joining us, there was a rally yesterday downtown, about 25 people, according to KUT, rallied, demanding criminal charges and jail time for the APD officers who shot to death that 17-year-old Friday morning at the park, the playground area, at 4 in the morning. It turns out he did not have a gun. He had a water bottle in his waistband. But they didn't know that. They were sent there and told, you're going to be encountering what appears to be a teenage guy who has a gun in his waistband, has been brandishing the gun.
1: Do you know, and I don't know the answer to this, when something like this happens, is there a deadline to which the DA's office has to make a decision on whether or not they're going to move forward with charges?
0: Not that I know of.
1: So, I mean, we could be a year from now and they're like, oh yeah, we're going to charge these guys.
0: Could be, yes. And there have been some delayed indictments handed down in some cases. And we know that once indictments are handed down, things can drag out for many, many years when it comes to prosecution of police yeah. officers. Tracy is in South Austin at 354. Hi, Tracy. How are you this afternoon?
2: I'm wonderful. Thank you for taking my call. I keep telling myself, call again. And then some guy like Josh will come up, and I have to.
0: Well, what are your thoughts?
2: I think that he sees through a prism of color. I can have a really good probability of being able to get away from a knife. I don't have the same probability of getting away from a bullet. So where I can show restraint when I'm faced with a knife, when you're far away, I can't show that restraint when I'm faced with maybe a bullet to my head.
1: Yeah, that was my thought on the case that he was given. If the guy had already tried once with a knife, they realized what the weapon was. In this case here in Austin, they were going under the assumption that this guy had a gun because that's what the 911 caller stated.
2: Exactly. So, and I can't outrun a bullet. I just can't. I'm a human being. Even though I'm a cop, I can't outrun a bullet. But I can show restraint against a knife. Because a knife, unless you're a super knife-throwing ninja boy, you're probably not going to be able to hurt me with it.
0: Tracy, thanks.
2: Anyways, that's awesome.
0: All right, you have a good one, Tracy. Thank you. We will work in more of your comments coming up just ahead at 512-836-0590. It's Mark and Melinda, 590 AM and 99.7 FM.
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7: Tesla has officially discontinued the one-time purchase option for its full self-driving supervised system in North America. 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
8: So looks like they're going to charge $99 a month for that subscription.
7: That's
8: or
7: right.
8: $1,000 a year.
7: Well, this shift aligns with Elon Musk and his compensation package, which includes targets for reaching 10 million active FSD subscriptions. Mm. That's 10 million cars on the road driving autonomously with somebody maybe sleeping or, you know, scrolling through their phone. That's pretty cool, man.
8: Yeah, it is. I mean, it's still technology.
7: You got this doubt in your face, though.
8: Well, I don't know. There's just something about the idea of someone being in a car and they're taking a nap, you know, while the car's driving for you. And I know we're long into this technology now. You know, it still just creeps me out.
7: Yeah.
8: You know, you look over and some guy's napping. He's behind the wheel.
7: Well, I mean, what else would you be doing? I mean, if you're not driving, why not take a nap, right?
8: Yeah, fair enough.
7: Right?
8: Fair enough. It's just a weird look.
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9: David is calling from Waco on the story about the artificial intelligence now being used in conjunction with security cameras at Kai Charter Schools here in Austin. And this is a system that they say will detect guns on campus very, very rapidly. David, good afternoon. Welcome to KLBJ.
10: Yes, I'm a safety director at a kind of mid-sized school, public school here in Central Texas. I heard your comment about the AI, and we've actually been using it for a little over a month, and it worked tremendously. It's a definite game changer for us.
11: It will detect guns in schools. How does it work, the one you're using?
10: We've tested it weekly. It's just trained to look for movement, but also it sees an object that potentially looks like a gun and somebody holding it away or pulling it out of a holster or pulling it out of a bag. And then ours works exactly what you were talking about. The AI sends a feed to a human at a control center, and then they send an alert to us. We actually get a picture of what the person looks like, and it tracks them through the building. It not only does it do gunshot detection, it also can detect a fight. It can detect if someone's fallen. It can do a lot of different things.
9: And David, that is scanning the exterior and interior of the building?
10: Yes, wherever you have cameras, and that's one of the things that's really nice about it, is that it will connect to your existing cameras. You don't have to go out and buy additional cameras if you have a pretty robust camera system, and most schools have exterior cameras and also have interior cameras.
9: And as far as you know, no one has been able to beat it so far, sneaking one pass that went undetected?
10: No, we haven't had an incident with a gun, and we've never had one on one of our campuses. This is just something that we've got a lot of things in place, and we just decided this was kind of the icing on the cake because it protects your exterior. That's one of the biggest things, is that if somebody gets out of a car with a rifle or a gun and they start towards your building, then they never get in.
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13: It's our turn. I'm Lisa Brady, Fox News. That warning from President Trump, who says Iran knows it's coming after missiles were fired at U.S. forces in Jordan overnight, all of them intercepted. This followed a pause in U.S. strikes on Iran for several days, allowing time for talks.
14: And we'll see if we get there with an agreement at some point, but we're going to hit them very hard.
13: This after the U.S. and Saudi Arabia targeted Iran-backed militias in Iraq over drones fired towards Saudi oil facilities.
15: But so far, U.S. officials are not
12: not saying if another drone attack today in Egypt on a U.S.-owned LNG tanker is Iran-related or indicates that the war is expanding. The president said he's been briefed, and it's a little more of the same, and it's going to be straightened out before revisiting his plans to hit Iran.
13: Fox's Jackie Heinrich at the White House. The president also telling reporters it would be surprising if China was sending rocket launchers to Iran after reassurances from China's president about not helping Iran.
14: He told me very strongly he wouldn't partake, but he knows I'd be quite disappointed. Yeah, please. And he's coming here, I think, on September 24th.
13: So. There's a report the rocket launchers are going from China to Iran through Pakistan, which has been one of the mediators in talks between the U.S. and Iran. A man already convicted on state charges in an attack on author Salman Rushdie has just been convicted again in a federal terrorism case. A federal jury in New York State finding Hadi Mattar guilty on all counts. Rushdie was stabbed on stage during an event in 2022, slashed 15 times and gravely wounded. He lost sight in his right eye. Mattar did not testify. Reassurance from Fed Chair Kevin Warsh as the central bank leaves interest rates alone again, despite persistent inflation above their 2% target.
15: This Fed will not waver. Our credibility rests on performing our duties and delivering on our responsibilities.
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13: A lot of laughter and tears in South Carolina. This family, friends, and colleagues say a final goodbye to Senator Lindsey Graham in his home state.
17: After being taken to the South Carolina State House, the casket carrying Lindsey Graham was taken to the First Baptist Church in Columbia, where former Congressman Trey Gowdy told everyone they'd been wrong about Lindsey Graham.
18: Blessed are the peacemakers. He was on a trip, what turned out to be his last trip, trying to broker peace in a war where hundreds of thousands of people had lost their lives.
17: But Gowdy had story after story as well, highlighting Graham's sense of humor.
18: Tim and I looked at polls, and we see that we're like double-digit disapproval, and we're on the phone with our therapist. Lindsey sees 55-45, and he thinks he's got 5 points to play with.
17: Graham is being buried in his hometown of Central South Carolina.
13: Fox's Jessica Rosenthal. Oscar winner Glenn Hansard has died. The Irish singer-songwriter best known for starring in the 2007 film Once.
19: Falling slowly.
13: And its Academy Award-winning song, Falling Slowly, also for his role in The Commitments in addition to his music career. He died in a motorcycle crash in Ireland early today, leaving behind a wife and three-year-old son. Glenn Hansard was 56. The American Red Cross declares a national blood supply crisis, only the second time they've ever done that, appealing for the public's help as blood donations this summer hit a four-year low.
20: According to the Red Cross, extreme heat across the country has made it more difficult to hold blood drives, and that many donors are out of town right now. Plus, there's been an uptick in patients at hospitals needing blood, a trend which typically happens during the summer months when people are more active.
13: Fox's Matt Gordon. Max Gordon, they have less than a one-day national supply of the most common blood for transfusions, type O positive. Worst day in months for the Dow, dropping more than 1,100 points. I'm Lisa Brady, Fox News.
21: News Radio KLBJ Radar Weather Watch. Plenty of sunshine, a high of 100 this afternoon. We'll look for clear skies, upper 70s this evening. Another sunny day tomorrow and another high of 100. That's your News Radio KLBJ Radar Weather Watch.
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9: One of the stories we're discussing is a rally was held yesterday by an estimated crowd of some 25 people demanding criminal charges and jail time for Austin police officers. This is related to that shooting that occurred on a playground at 4 in the morning last Friday morning. Officers were told to head to that site after someone called 911 and said, "I see a young guy over there on the playground brandishing a gun, and he has it in his waistband." Well, the police chief says the caller turned out to be the 17-year-old who was standing there waiting as officers arrived on the scene. And when he disobeyed their commands to keep his hands in the air and reached into his waistband, they opened fire, and the young man was shot to death on the scene. So let's go to Brent in Round Rock. He's got some thoughts on that. Hey, Brent, how are you this afternoon?
0: I'm doing good. I just got a little rebuttal for Josh and something for him to think about. Does he think all police officers are white? And you're talking about somebody going for a gun versus somebody with a knife. That's apples and oranges.
9: Yeah.
0: They had every right to do what they did. It's unfortunate it ended the way it did, but the kid made a choice.
9: Yeah, without knowing the two cases Josh was referring to regarding suspects armed with knives, it's really hard to comment on it. My guess is in those cases the officers thought, okay, I can back away here, and nobody's going to get shot or seriously hurt, and then we'll figure out another way to deal with this suspect. But I don't know the details on those cases. I think that the fact they were armed with a knife does make a difference.
1: Especially if the officers know that's what it is,
9: yes.
1: What the weapon is.
9: Yes.
0: And did some of these happen in the daytime? Did some happen at night? What was the area like? How was the weather? You don't know the situation. You can't compare these.
1: Right. That's why I said without knowing the full context of what actually happened in that incident, it's easy to just put a blanket over everything. But you have to look at this through the eyes of the officers responding to that particular scene. They don't get the luxury of saying, oh, well, after the case, I wished I would have known it was a water bottle. They only have the information they have when they respond and then the information that they get from being on the scene.
0: Sure. So they're ready to be, to confront someone with a gun, not a water bottle.
9: Brent, correct. Thank you. Have a good afternoon, Brent. Let's go to Ed, Cedar Park at 408. Hi there, Ed. How are you today?
3: I'm doing well. I hope you all are doing the same.
9: Yes, sir.
3: You know, my son's a little bit of a liberal. I have to say that kindly. And I'm conservative. Now, as far as this shooting goes, I wonder, because I'm on the side of the cops, but I wonder how much information 911 really took before they dispatched the police. I mean, you get a call at 4 o'clock in the morning. How many people are out in the park at 4 o'clock in the morning? There's not going to be a whole hell of a lot. So they need to ask.
1: Did you hear the 911 call that we've played on here a couple of times?
3: No, I haven't.
1: Oh, okay.
3: But let me go on with my point. The call, it's not the call itself. It's how the person receiving the call takes it. So you got a guy that's saying it's 4 o'clock in the morning. He's out in the park and he sees somebody with a gun. Okay, young man, I need to know what you're wearing so that when we get out there, we don't get the wrong guy. Also, what is the other guy wearing? This guy that you see, how is he dressed? And just in asking those two questions, the kid might have tripped himself up.
9: Well, the facts are that the 911 operator took 60 seconds asking all sorts of questions. And the caller said, I'm in my house. I'm not out on the playground. I thought the call taker was very detailed, very calm, and handled it very well. When I listened back to the call, Ed,
1: I agree, and to me it sounds like you're almost saying that every 911 caller needs to be suspicious of every call coming in.
3: Well, you know, there's at that time of morning, okay, this guy's up in his house at 4 o'clock in the morning. He just happens to be scanning the park, looking out at who's in the park.
1: No one goes to work at 4 o'clock in the morning. They're not getting ready to go to work at 4 o'clock in the morning.
3: Well, if somebody's getting ready to go to work, they're not scanning the park to see who's out there.
4: And if they're getting ready to work, they're going to be getting ready for work, getting in their car and going. They are not going to be sitting there.
1: You know, Ed, that's a whole lot of assumptions on your part about everyday people.
4: Well, that's great, but those assumptions are generally for real. I agree. They should have shot the guy. That's his own damn fault. Nobody else is responsible but him, okay, because he made the call. But the point is, a little bit more of investigation, the police wouldn't have went out there. I don't think they would have.
1: But they're calling 911. Usually when people are calling 911, and I'm going to set this case aside since it's a little bit different. Usually when people are calling 911, they're looking for immediate relief, whether it is medical, whether it is criminal, whether it's safety, whatever it is. The 911 operators, to me, it sounds like you're wanting them to grill and treat every person that calls in like they're suspicious and don't really need this, and that could be wasting valuable time for real incidents.
4: Well, I saw somebody in the park with a gun. That doesn't mean there's anybody there to be shot. He is not, when he makes that call, he's not in danger. And if he didn't describe anybody else being in the park, what did he say? There were five or six people in the park with this guy? Or was he there by himself?
1: So anybody
4: in town can walk around with a rifle in the park.
1: So the 911 caller is supposed to take that call and be like, dude, I don't believe you. We're not going to send the police until you see some more people that might be endangered?
4: No, the 911 operator should ask, how many people are in danger? That's a simple question. How many people were in danger?
1: Okay, and he says zero. We let a supposed person continue to walk around brandishing a gun?
4: If there's nobody else around, people can have guns.
1: But he said he was in his house. That means there's homes there. There's residents there. You don't think he can go into one of those homes or try to break into it?
4: And no one else called 911.
5: So you would not, Ed, you would not find it concerning to hear at 4 a.m. someone is brandishing a gun in a public space?
4: I would be concerned, yes. I would be concerned. But again, there are no other calls? If this was this obvious at 4 a.m, you would think somebody else called.
5: All right, Ed, thank you. Check out that 911 call. Tiger, during this break, would you go into queue and see if that call is still on number 15 or 16? We may still have that. We've got traffic coming up next and much more. 512-836-0590. 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
5: 4:17. Here's Austin's on-time traffic. What's happening, Melinda?
1: Big time issue over on 35, where both the north and southbound ramp to Ben White westbound are closed. This is due to a fatality that occurred there just before 3. Also closed is the Ben White westbound frontage road there at 35. Expect that closure probably throughout this afternoon commute. I'll keep you updated to when it's reopened. Also, 35 southbound at William Cannon, we have reports of a wreck, a collision at Airport Boulevard and MLK Junior Boulevard, as well as a stall 183 southbound service road at Burnett Road. I'm Melinda Brandt with Austin's On Time.
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5: We still have the 911 call. This was made at 3:51 a.m. last Friday morning. Police Chief Lisa Davis says we now know it was the 17-year-old who ended up being shot and killed by APD making this call that you're about to hear. They were able to get access to the 17-year-old's phone and determine that he was the one making this 911 call.
12: Austin 911, do you need police, fire, EMS, or mental health services?
26: Police.
12: To what address?
26: 1010 Baden Lane.
12: 1010. What's the
26: Baden Lane? B-A-D-E-N Lane.
12: 1010 Baden Lane. This is a house apartment or duplex?
26: It's a parking lot.
12: Okay. All right. What's going on?
26: I'm looking out my window. There seems to be a kid. It looks like he has a gun. I'm not sure, but he keeps on messing with his waistband, and I seen something in his hands. It looked like a firearm, but I'm not sure.
12: When you say kid, how old?
26: I'm not sure. He just looks very young.
12: So like a teenager?
26: Yes, sir.
12: Okay. Is he like brandishing it, or does it just happen to have it?
26: Brandishing it, I'd say, yeah. I'd say brandishing it.
12: Towards someone, or is he just by himself?
26: By himself.
5: All right. So that is the essence of the 911 call. And I thought the call operator asked a lot of good questions and details and then dispatched officers to that scene.
1: Well, in the fact, to go back to Ed to say, well, he's there by himself. This call is stating brandishing the firearm,
5: mm-hmm.
1: and he's in the park. You don't wait until others get there and could be in danger. Or if this guy is supposedly calling from a home, you don't wait for that person to maybe break into the home and cause some damage or hurt someone.
5: Right.
1: You have to send the police out there. You don't have the police stand down because you think this might be suspicious. You have to send them out
5: yes.
1: there. What if you thought, oh, this guy seems like he's lying to me. Oh, there's just someone in the park with the gun. He's by himself. We can wait on sending the police. And then something happens.
5: Then you're getting fired and all heck is going to break loose against the city.
1: Exactly.
5: Yeah. It's not normal behavior for a kid / teenager to be in a park at 4 a.m. brandishing a firearm.
1: No.
5: That's a highly concerning description.
1: And it doesn't even have to be that there are other people around. You're okay with this teen shooting himself without maybe someone being able to reach that teen before
5: mm-hmm.
1: that happens?
5: Mm-hmm. The operator made the right call to dispatch the
1: Absolutely.
5: Officers.
1: Absolutely.
5: Mike is in Liberty Hill on KLBJ. Hey there, Mike. How are you this afternoon?
2: I'm doing good, guys. You guys doing okay?
5: Yes, sir. Yeah, having a good one. Thank you.
2: Yeah, I was just going to comment. It's so unfortunate. People called and protest, and even the last caller, you know, stating his political and my son's this and I'm that. But EMS, I've listened to the call probably 10 times now. They absolutely did the right thing. There's so many unknown variables. The guy's like, why did they ask him if there was anyone else around? Well, if he's not telling the truth, what does it matter? He forgets that part, you know. What if he just shot up someone and went to the park and was pacing and just brandishing the firearm? But he already killed somebody down the street. Nobody knows.
5: Right.
1: Exactly.
2: There's a whole bunch of things that factor into that kind of situation, which, again, is unfortunate. It's obviously suicide by cop. But the kid, when he called, was pretty calm, actually. Like, hey, I'm just letting you know. I'm looking out my window. So for someone to say who else is around, whatever. I saw a kid that did this, and I think that, and I just thought I'd call the police. Well, in 10 seconds, that whole scene could be different.
5: Yes.
2: There could be three carloads of kids that pull up, and everyone's shooting everyone. Nobody knows any of the variable unknowns, so it's unfortunate when people are rushed to judgment, and they've never been in a situation like that, and it's at night.
1: Correct.
5: Yeah, the basic elements of what were described to that operator warrant someone checking it out in person. That's the bottom line here. Yes.
2: And it is unfortunate. It's obviously suicide by cop, and that's all horrific and horrible for the family. And, you know, instead of beating up the cops, man, they got to live with this now. I mean, let's flip the script here a little bit. Let's stand up for law enforcement. Not, you know, now they have to live with themselves knowing they killed a teenager that was obviously suicidal.
5: Mm-hmm.
2: That's horrible.
5: It really is. Mike, thank you. You have a good afternoon. Let's go to Scott in North Austin, 423, Mark and Melinda. Hello, Scott. Welcome.
14: Thank you. There are so many problems that this kind of shooting brings up. The first is that if you think that what the police did was wrong and you think that this should be changed, sending these three guys to prison isn't going to change anything. It's just going to make the police mad and just make them less likely to come and help you when you need it. This is a problem with training. You know, when I was in the Air Force, when I first got into civilian law enforcement, we were taught to take that extra second to see, is that a gun or a knife or something like that, rather than just shooting at when the motion occurred. When he reached into the gun belt, into his waistband and started pulling something out, we were trained to take an extra little bit to see, is it a gun or is it something else? On the other hand, you know, you might not have shot the guy, but on the other hand, I might have got shot because I acted too late. That's something that you have to take into account with this training. But if you want fewer of these shootings, you need to have better training. You need to have that target identification and threat assessment training. That's what's going to change these shootings. There's only like 100 or 200 of these things where an unarmed person gets shot by the police every year in the first place, so it doesn't happen that often. But you need to go back to the way they're trained, and you need to go back to things the way we used to do them in the old days. And there's an appalling misunderstanding of what police do and why they do it. For example, a couple of callers have said, well, it's not illegal to have a gun. It's not illegal to be in a park. It's not illegal this. It's not Yeah, but you don't take each one of those individual things. You take all of the facts and circumstances together. And someone, you know, like Officer A may see this guy drawing a gun. Officer B may not see the guy drawing a gun. He may see it, you know, just reaching into his belt. And so, yeah, that's why you take each one of these cases at what they are and what the officer reasonably believed at the time they did the shooting. But, you know, it's terrible how much people don't understand that you go to investigate a suspicious thing, and then that's how you determine whether or not there's a crime in most cases. I mean, sometimes you know there's a crime, like, you know, you're responding to a robbery, but.
1: Scott, I wanted to ask you, you said training like you used to do in the old days. Do you think where we are now, where we're seeing less respect, or it seemingly appears to be less respect for officers, or they're okay with if they harm an officer. Do you think that plays a part in maybe not taking another second to determine whether or not it truly is a gun, or before you respond, or a knife before you respond?
14: We had the same problems back then. We just didn't have social media and 24-hour news. And we didn't have a bunch of people lying about it in the news and misrepresenting how many people are killed. Like, some people say there's 1,000 people killed by the police every year. Most of those people die in prison of old age or disease. Many are killed in prison. Many people commit suicide. Many people take drugs. So when they talk about being killed by the police and you get these high numbers, they're lying about it. But no, if you take that extra time to do that training, you will probably have better shootings, meaning that you will be shooting people who really are a threat, not people who are trying to get you to kill them because they can't do it themselves, or because they're stupid, or because they panic, or something like that. I think that we've always had this problem. I mean, people have always had disrespect for the police. People always wanted to fight the police. It's just now we hear a lot more about it. And now you have more people who feel safe enough to come out and complain about it.
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1: A seat at the table. 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
0: 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Plenty of sunshine, a high of 100 this afternoon. We'll look for clear skies, upper 70s this evening. Another sunny day tomorrow and another high of 100. That's your News Radio KLBJ Radar Weather Watch.
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5: We hope you're having a terrific afternoon. Thank you so much for joining us. The New York Post has a story today about a six-year-old boy in Georgia at Sarah Harp Mentor Elementary School who has been suspended 14 times. The latest, after he was biting his sandwich into the shape of a gun and pointing the sandwich at a classmate during lunchtime.
1: Yeah, and mom now has attorneys to represent her and her family. She says that the school is not taking into consideration her son's disability. And so, so far, I'm not sure what she's wanting the lawyer to do, but it is really crazy that this kid has been disciplined 33 times since 2023, and as you mentioned, the 14 suspensions. However, some of those suspensions were for kicking and punching classmates at recess. I'm sorry, I don't care what disability you have. That's unacceptable. You should be suspended for putting your hands on someone else. We can talk about whether or not biting a sandwich into the shape of a gun and pointing it out there. I think there's been other times that he's used his finger or a water bottle or something else pretending like it is a gun. And those are some of the things that he's been disciplined about. To me, bigger question is this the right setting for him? I don't know if what is happening at school is setting him off, overstimulating him, to which he acts out in these different ways, and then the school disciplines for him, because that's not right. If the school is overstimulating him, and he shouldn't be, then he shouldn't be the one that gets punished after that. But this just may not be the right setting. And maybe he needs more of a one-on-one type setting or a smaller group setting than what the school's able to provide.
5: Yes, that could be the case. His mother is suggesting the school is not following his individualized education program, which she says includes accommodations like taking him for a walk when he is overstimulated. So she is now going round and round with the school. It also makes me wonder, what is he watching at home? What is he seeing? Because he does seem to really be focused on guns a lot. I'm just speculating. What is he seeing at home that puts that into his mind? That might be something for the mom to examine as she tries to get a handle on all of this. This has been going on since 2023, so he was in the school system quite young. He's now six.
1: Age three?
5: Yeah, age three. You can weigh in with your thoughts, 512-836-0590. We've had stories like this in the news over the years where a child gets in trouble for making their hand into the shape of a gun or drawing a picture of a gun. But this one stands out to me because of the number of times, 14 suspensions and 33 various disciplinary actions in the last 3 years. That's extraordinary.
1: Well, and it breaks my heart that the mom says, he comes home and he says, I'm just a bad kid. Now, there's some of that breaks my heart at 6 years old. Is he saying that because he continues to be disciplined, or is he setting out a warning? Like, there's something internally that I'm working, that I can tell that I have a tendency to want to do bad things.
5: Yes.
1: I hope she's getting more than just sending to the school and maybe seeing a therapist or someone that can help work this out and figure out exactly what's going on.
5: Yeah.
1: Because I don't want the kid to make him to seem like he's a bad kid if it truly is completely innocent.
5: Right.
1: But they need to find that out.
5: Yes. He needs some help, and the mom may need some help in dealing with him. 512-836-0590 to weigh in with your thoughts. KPRC TV News in Houston now is trying to figure out what to do regarding their Emmy award-winning anchor, Daniela Guzman. They have now learned that she accepted free tickets to one of the World Cup soccer games there in Houston and to a Bruno Mars concert. All of the tickets were provided by the Harris County Sports and Convention Corporation. And the seats she got were, I guess, in one of their
1: luxury suites.
5: Yes, at NRG Park, the big stadium, where both of these events occurred. The tickets were valued at $1,300 a piece.
1: It's interesting. I'm familiar with her. She was had started working in Houston right before I left. She's been with Channel 2, they're the NBC affiliate, for years.
5: Mm-hmm.
1: So it is interesting that they have decided to suspend her. But to me, I think it comes down to the cost. $1,300 tickets. This gets out. You don't want one of your anchors to lose credibility because they're accepting a lavish gift.
5: Mm-hmm.
1: It's not to say that people in media don't accept gifts, but usually it's not at the cost of $1,300 for the World Cup game, or I think it was close to another $1,000 for the Bruno Mars tickets. Those are luxury tickets. And when you start to accept gifts like that, people start to think that you could be manipulated in your reporting or not reporting of something. So it is something for the station to seriously consider and look into it. My bet is she'll have this suspension for a little bit and then she'll be back on.
5: Is that because she has won so many awards and has been so popular for so many years that they would...
1: I'm not going to sit here and predict why, but I'm just saying for something, it's tickets. The story's out there. She's been suspended. This was from a Harris County Sports and Convention Corporation. I'm not exactly sure how many stories they have on this group or do on this group or influence anything there. I'm going to suggest that it's not something that they're reporting on quite a bit so that there is that mistrust on any story that comes up.
5: Right.
1: So that's probably why they'll let her back.
5: All right. 512-836-0590. Derek has some thoughts on the story out of Georgia where the 6-year-old has been suspended 14 times, a total of 33 different disciplines. A lot of the cases involve his depiction of guns. Some just involve straight-up violence against other kids, punching, kicking, that sort of a thing. And the mother now has an attorney. Derek, welcome to KLBJ. How are you this afternoon?
2: Good. How are y'all?
5: Great, sir. Welcome.
2: Hey, so one thing is, what your parents... what are they exposing him to? The news, basically, if they do watch the news.
5: Okay.
2: And you see this all the time, where mass shootings, everything. So that could be affecting the child. Who knows? I wouldn't blame it on what the parents allow them to watch, but, me growing up and with my children growing up, we always watched the news. And that's all you see now, basically, on the news is violence.
5: So
2: y'all's take on that.
5: Well, that could be the case. There are just so many depictions of violence in our society that a kid is just going to soak it up because it seems to be everywhere, social media, TV, et cetera.
2: Mm-hmm.
1: Yeah, but even back in the day, you had little 6-year-old boys, maybe even some girls running around shooting them up. It was called cowboys back then.
2: Yeah. Yeah, my younger boys, when they were younger, would grab sticks, and that looked like guns and be like, pow, pow,
5: So, Derek, do you think the school may be a little bit too concerned about this boy biting a sandwich into the shape of a gun and pointing it at a classmate during lunch?
2: Actually, I do. I think the schools, especially after Columbine, have, you know, and of course that was a tragic incident. All the school shootings have been tragic incidents. I think sometimes they take it a little beyond where it should be. You know, that should be a thing. Every school district's different. It should be between the parent, the child, and the administrators. I think a lot of the administrators, just like police officers, I worked for TDC back in the 90s. You know, everything is now videoed, put out there, and people jump to conclusions before they know the facts. Everybody's scared about their livelihood, their mm-hmm. job.
5: Yes.
2: So they take it to extremes sometimes.
5: I can see that in these times of shootings at schools. I can understand that.
2: Yeah.
5: Yeah. They have a zero tolerance policy, better safe than sorry, that sort of thing.
2: Yeah, I used to transport inmates. I transported Henry Lee Lucas before he died in prison to John Seeley in Galveston. And, you know, he told me when I put him in leg shackles and handcuffs and a belly chain, he's like, "You don't need to do all that. I'm not going to run on you." I go, "I know, because I'm going to shoot you in the kneecap and you ain't going to run nowhere."
5: But you put them on anyway.
2: No, I did. It was policy. So, but yeah, I mean, you know,
5: And you don't trust a mass murderer on something like that. Derek, thank you. Have a good afternoon. We have traffic next and much more coming up. Thanks for joining us. It's Mark and Melinda on KLBJ.
23: Mark and Melinda.
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5: Here's Austin's on-time traffic at 4:46. What's happening, Melinda?
1: We're seeing more and more congestion fill in on the freeways. Mopac southbound at William Cannon. We have reports of a collision, also a wreck northbound on toll 130 at Palmer that is causing a bit of a backup. And 35 north and southbound ramps to Ben White westbound remains closed, as well as the Ben White westbound frontage road there at 35, as an investigation into a fatality wreck from earlier this afternoon continues. I'm Melinda Brandt with Austin's on-time traffic.
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5: We hope you're having an excellent afternoon. Hope you are staying cool as well. Tiger is here producing. Dr. Anthony Fauci went before a Senate committee this morning, and he ended up, was it 111 times, Melinda?
1: 111 times.
5: Yes, invoked the Fifth Amendment. And this is what he had to say. He made a statement before he invoked the Fifth Amendment. And once he started invoking it, he wouldn't answer anything the rest of the time. But he opened up with this statement, tearing into Senator Rand Paul, who released Fauci's diaries and called this Senate hearing today and called Fauci in to testify.
15: However, given Senator Paul's obvious obsession with calling for my prosecution, his repeated slanderous comments about me, and recently his publicly releasing my unredacted personal diary aimed at embarrassing and intimidating me, the only conclusion I can reach is that the sole reason he is calling me before this committee is to get me to say something, anything, that could vindicate his repeated public pledges that I end up, in his words, quote, behind bars, unquote. Any reasonable person who has followed his unhinged obsession with me would readily come to the same conclusion.
1: Deflection much? it's a lot easier to sit up there and say this is all Rand Paul with an obsessive agenda. And let's be clear here, Rand Paul has been going after him,
5: yes,
1: like a pit bull. So that part is true. But to sit in there and just try to put this all on Rand Paul, and you have nothing to answer for, you're a sick individual. You truly are. We've seen your own writings.
5: Yes.
1: Maybe it wasn't right of Rand Paul to put it out there, but we've seen it now. You should be made to answer to that. And I think it's really interesting because it's not something that I had considered previous. I really didn't expect we were going to get a lot of answers from Fauci today. But it's interesting now that Rand Paul is saying we'll take a vote next week to see if we're going to hold Fauci in contempt of Congress, stating that because he got the pardon from Biden, he does not have the ability to invoke the Fifth.
5: Yes, yes. And that then if they vote to do that, it would refer it to the Department of Justice for prosecution. And this was Rand Paul today at that hearing. He was the leader of the committee.
0: The chairman has denied your assertion of privilege and directed you to answer, but you nonetheless refuse and stand on privilege despite the existence of the pardon. The committee will have to consider after this hearing what appropriate action should be taken against you for the failure to testify after being directed to do so. It's against the law to obstruct an investigation of Congress. There will be repercussions to your refusal to testify today.
5: Thanks to the release of the diary, we now know that Fauci wrote on January 26th of 2020, the very beginning of all of this, that he did not believe it came from the wet market in Wuhan, that it came from the lab in Wuhan. And yet, what did he

0: of up to $100,000, a prison sentence ranging from a minimum of 1 month up to 12 months.
1: Okay.
0: While I won't hold my breath that any of that would happen, and even if it did happen, it can never undo what was done. And you know, I would love to give this man the benefit of the doubt that he was trying to figure it out as he was going. But when you look at his writings and you realize that he was just flat out lying to you mm-hmm. in public while he was personally writing out the truth, it just infuriates me even more. I can't give him the benefit of the doubt that he didn't do any of this maliciously.
1: Well, and when you consider the people that died, the damage to economies, to societies, it's the largest cover-up of a crime in history, is what it is. And he had a personal stake in covering it up because, remember, he's the one who directed U.S. taxpayer dollars, ultimately, to fund the gain-of-function research at that lab in China. And he didn't want anybody to know that this originated as gain-of-function research at that lab and got out and devastated the world.
0: Well, and he used the fact that people were trusting him in this to get millions of dollars in grants during COVID time. And then that he sits there and says, I'm going to invoke the Fifth Amendment according to the Constitution, but had no problem when we were censoring stuff or people questioning mm-hmm. what the heck Fauci was actually... Apparently, the First Amendment in the Constitution doesn't matter, but the Fifth Amendment matters today for him.
1: Yeah, that was a very extensive effort to pressure the social media platforms to remove comments that the Biden White House did not want the public seeing regarding mm-hmm. COVID-19. I still want to know the truth. Did it leak out of the lab, or was it intentionally released by the Chinese in order to keep Trump from getting reelected? That could be the case. They don't care about murdering 20 million.
0: Oh, no. That's like a good day for them.
1: Yes.
0: That's that many less people we have to compete with.
1: Right. Yes. They didn't give one second of thought to the damage to their own population. All right. You can weigh in with your thoughts. 512-836-0590. Get in here and join the conversation. The news is next. Much more right after the news with Mark and Melinda.
2: Mark and Melinda.
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6: I'm going to squeeze in Allie. She wants to weigh in on this dyslexic story. The numbers of dyslexic students in the state of Texas in just 5 years has skyrocketed 600%. Yes, dyslexic students are now under the umbrella for special education. Allie, good morning.
7: I don't believe dyslexia is because of social media, TikTok, or any of those other reasons. I am 41, and I have dyslexia. My daughter, who's 7, also has it. It's something you're born with. It's something you have to learn to manage, and I actually didn't learn to read till 5th grade because of it. I think the uptick is because we're actually testing for it now. Back in the 90s, we didn't. they thought

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14: Iran on notice. I'm Lisa Lacerra, Fox News. President Trump warns another big hit is coming after Tehran fired missiles toward U.S. troops in the Middle East.
15: President Trump says after five ballistic missiles were fired at U.S. troops in Jordan, it is the U.S.'s turn to hit back.
16: It was a different group than we're dealing with. They've already apologized. But, you know, we got to smack them a little bit.
15: Despite the escalating attacks between the U.S. and Iran, the president says a deal to end the war is still possible.
16: And we'll see if we get there with an agreement at some point, but we're going to hit them very hard.
15: Drone strikes have also hit two natural gas ships at a port in Egypt. It is not clear yet who is responsible. President Trump says he has been briefed.
14: Fox's Jared Halpern at the White House on a report that China was selling weapons to Iran. The president said President Xi told him he would not partake. The president with the comments during an announcement about plans to renovate Dulles Airport outside Washington. The price tag, $20 billion.
16: You'll walk right across the street and you'll have a glass bridge, a number of glass bridges that will go right into the terminal.
14: The president says the project also calls for adding gates and a new garage that'll accommodate 30,000 vehicles. A judge has ruled Wisconsin voters who have already returned their absentee ballots for the state's primary are not allowed to void them and request a new one. For the fifth straight time, the Federal Reserve decides to leave a key interest rate unchanged.
17: The economy is showing impressive resilience. Even with recent shocks, the trends are positive and reveal solid growth.
14: Fed Chair Kevin Warsh, some economists had predicted the central bank would raise rates by a quarter of a percentage point. Wall Street stocks sank after the Fed chose to not raise the rates. The Dow lost 1,163 points. The Nasdaq off 433. The S&P minus 112. 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
14: Japan's prime minister says rescue teams are in a race against time, with 13 people confirmed dead from yesterday's earthquake.
10: Prime Minister Sake Takeuchi says people are still waiting to be rescued. Calling it a race against time, she promised all available resources are being committed. A shopping mall and a paper factory are among the locations being worked on. The quake hit the country's Kumamoto prefecture in the southwest yesterday with a locally reported magnitude of 7.1. 750,000 people have been sent to evacuation centers. More than 36,000 homes are without power, with temperatures reaching a humid 93 degrees. Jonathan Savage, Fox News.
14: Oscar-winning actor Jared Leto is denying allegations of sexual misconduct and assault after four women came forward in a BBC documentary. The four women say Leto was an adult and they were teenagers when the assaults occurred between 2002 and 2016. The BBC says it corroborated the women's accusations. Video released of former Dallas Cowboys quarterback Tony Romo's OWI arrest in Milwaukee last week.
19: Returning from a golf outing to his parents' home, Wisconsin native Tony Romo pulled over in Milwaukee on I-43 Thursday.
20: How many drinks have you had?
19: Body cam shows Romo later taking a field sobriety test at the Milwaukee County Sheriff's Office.
21: Did I pass this test?
20: You turn around.
21: No, I didn't.
19: The 46-year-old former star QB never mentioned his celebrity status before or after he was later booked, then released for a first offense OWI and refusal to take a breath test. Jeff Manosso, Fox News.
14: Romo was given a September court date, though Wisconsin law does not require him to show up in person. A first-of-its-kind study suggests invasive mold infections may be an underestimated and potentially deadly threat. I'm Lisa Lucera. This is Fox News.
22: News Radio KLBJ Radar Weather Watch. Plenty of sunshine, a high of 100 this afternoon. We'll look for clear skies, upper 70s this evening. Another sunny day tomorrow and another high of 100. That's your News Radio KLBJ Radar Weather Watch.
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26: We're very glad you joined us at 5:05. Tiger is here producing. One of the stories we're discussing is the Senate committee will meet next week, and they'll take a vote on whether to hold Dr. Anthony Fauci in contempt of Congress after he invoked the Fifth Amendment 111 times today and refused to answer questions posed by the senators. Jimmy is weighing in from South Austin on KLBJ. Hi, Jimmy. How are you?
27: Hey, guys. Thanks for updating me on this story. I haven't been following the news much, but Dr. Fauci ruined a lot of people's lives, a lot of scientists' lives, a lot of other doctors' lives by shutting them up and having them deplatformed. I don't know what's going to happen criminally, but I hope this guy gets sued and ends up penniless because he ruined so many people's lives. And if he gets off scot-free, this is just another example of the rich, the powerful, and the connected not having to face justice. And I'm sick of it.
0: Yeah, it was quite disgusting to have him invoke the Fifth as if he doesn't owe any of us anything, doesn't need to answer any questions that have been brought, even if it's to clear up, to say, no, that y'all are reading that wrong, or you're misinterpreting what was meant here. He just sat there as if he doesn't owe America any answers to questions when, I mean, that uprooted everybody in some sense.
27: Yes.
0: So it is, it's frustrating to not get any answers.
26: And his diary does now back up all of those points you just made, Jimmy, about his efforts behind the scenes to discredit people who had a different point of view or were questioning what he was recommending. And it's right there in his own words.
27: Yes, it is. Well, hopefully he will be brought to justice. Thanks a lot, guys.
26: Thank you.
0: Thanks,
26: Jimmy.
0: Jimmy.
26: Have a good afternoon. 512-836-0590. eBay has agreed to pay nearly $50 million to a husband and wife in Massachusetts who write an online newsletter covering the e-commerce world. eBay was so upset with what these people were reporting that they engaged in a years-long effort to threaten these people and intimidate them into changing what they were writing and reporting.
0: You know, most businesses would take a look at it and say, we probably should investigate to see if this is really going on and fix it if it is, and then move on. That's not what happened here. You had the chief executive officer, along with another former executive, get employees to really harass this couple.
26: Yes.
0: It started with a threatening message on social media, and then they started getting anonymous packages delivered to their house that contained all kinds of horrible things. I even signed them up for a pornographic magazine subscription to be sent to their home, went as far as spying on them, having them kind of check out their home, see if they could place a GPS tracker on their vehicle. I cannot even imagine a company, and we're talking about the CEO.
26: Yes, yes.
0: That was the one orchestrating all of this. Not only was he okay with it, but saying, hey, y'all need to go and do this. And
26: right.
0: It went on, and I can't believe it was gone on for 6 years. Maybe not the harassment for 6 years, but 6 years for them to finally get eBay to cough up we messed up here.
26: Yeah. Apparently, at no point did the CEO or the other top executives stop and say, wait a minute, we're talking about criminal activity here. The cyber stalking, the intimidation, etc. Are we really going to go down that path of criminal activity? But they did.
0: Yeah. Just the fact that you had more than one high up person go, yeah, this is the way we should handle this, is just unbelievable.
26: It really is. Ina Steiner is the wife in this husband and wife team that is going to be getting nearly $50 million from eBay.
1: We don't think that anybody should be stalked and harassed because they are speaking out online.
26: And her husband is David Steiner.
2: It has definitely left scars, but we couldn't live with ourselves if we didn't take this as far as we physically and humanly could.
26: Yeah, just think about this husband and wife. For a period of years, they were stalked and intimidated.
0: Terrorized.
26: And, yeah, they didn't really know how far will these people go. Will it get physical? Is our life in danger? That's a tremendous thing to have hanging over your heads for a period of years. And a corporation is doing it.
0: And I applaud them for continuing. It does take a lot of strength to continue on with that. Even after there was a tentative settlement and then that didn't get finalized, they were like, no, we're not stopping. We're going to keep going until they got this settlement.
26: 512-836-0590, 511. Nick, good afternoon. Welcome to KLBJ. How are you, sir?
3: Hey, I'm doing good. Thanks for taking my call. Yeah, I'll be honest. I don't understand the desire to villainize Dr. Anthony Fauci. I mean, I think this is a guy who was in public service for decades under multiple administrations of different parties. He's a guy who has spent his life in public service, and the reward for that at the end of his career is he gets turned into a villain by the Republican Party. I mean, don't forget, he was like, the first time I saw Anthony Fauci, he was at a press conference with Donald Trump, who's the one who put him in charge of that pandemic response, right? And Dr. Anthony Fauci also didn't order any shutdowns. That was all governments. The government officials were doing that, governors, the president. So people kind of wanted, yeah, we all didn't like the pandemic, but blaming a doctor who was trying to react to a evolving situation is, to me, just like, I think Ron Paul, whoever that is, it's just a political move to do some grandstanding. That's all that is. He wasn't trying to get to the bottom of anything.
0: I don't disagree with you that these hearings are just about grandstanding, but have you read any of the information that Fauci wrote privately in his quote-unquote diary?
3: Yeah, his diary that they put out. I mean, no, I have not read his diary, but what is in there that's so incriminating? What did he do that makes him this punching bag for Republican media?
0: Well, just one thing off of one of the examples that you gave about he wasn't the one that locked it down, those were government officials. Technically, yes. But in his diary, he wrote about how he convinced the governors of those cities, most specifically New York and California, to make those calls.
3: Well, what do we want a public health official to do if there is a extremely contagious disease that they don't know a lot about and they think is going to kill a lot of people? Like, do we want them to communicate that to a governor, or the precedent for the future is, like, if you are in science and you are a scientist and you want to help go into public health to help people, you're like, why would I do that? I get a politician, you know, making me into this punching bag. And this politician has no clue. They didn't study science. They don't know anything about this. You know, he was working with, like, Donald Trump was telling people to inject disinfectant. Remember that? And Anthony Fauci, he didn't even say, like, hey, guy, like, he was very, like, gentle in his, like, correction of that. He wasn't trying to be political, you know? And again, he was appointed by Donald Trump. And you got, you know, if you're a Donald Trump fan, why did Donald Trump appoint him? Like, I don't understand. I don't understand the politicizing of everything. And, like, now
26: Nick,
3: we have people in charge who are, like, anti-vaccine.
26: Nick,
3: they're telling us,
26: Nick,
3: you know, they're
26: Nick,
3: trying to...
26: Nick, hang on just a second. For me, it's very important to know now that Fauci knew in January of 2020 what we were dealing with in this form of a virus. And yet, publicly, he was saying something very, very different. And to me, that is critically important for me. You may not see that as important, but I do.
3: So he told this to the President of the United States. The President of the United States, Donald Trump, right, said to the American people, this will be over in a month. Donald Trump knew what we were dealing with. But I don't hear you saying the same thing about that, right? So this is very political. It just, like, you have your people that you don't like for political reasons. But, like, again, like, why wouldn't you say the same thing about Donald Trump? He obviously had the same information. He knew what we were dealing with.
26: No, he did not, because Fauci was saying one thing to Trump and all of us, but behind the scenes, he was saying something very different to himself in his diary and his 12 colleagues.
3: What was he saying that was different?
26: He knew in January of 2020 that this came from the lab. He had put the money in the lab to fund the gain-of-function research. He knew exactly what we were dealing with in terms of its transmissibility and its danger to people. He was not saying that to the public. He said it came from the wet market.
3: So my question to you is, are you saying you're mad at Fauci because he said it was too dangerous and he was over safety, like made people too cautious, or that he wasn't? It's like you're mad at him for doing the shutdowns, and then you're also mad at him for saying it didn't tell people it was dangerous enough.
26: I haven't said anything about shutdowns. I'm pointing out to you the facts that he sent our money to that lab to make this a more dangerous virus. He knew it. He knew the truth in January of 2020, and he was lying publicly about what we were dealing with. Thank you for the call, Nick. We appreciate it. We've got traffic coming up just ahead, 512-836-0590. 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
26: Here's Austin's on-time traffic, 520. Melinda, how are they doing?
0: We definitely have slow traffic conditions now on all of the freeways. 35 southbound frontage road at William Cannon, reports of a collision. Stalled vehicle, exit ramp, Mopac northbound at Windsor. A wreck reported southbound on 183 at Loyola. And the 35 southbound and northbound ramp to Ben White westbound still closed, as is the Ben White westbound frontage road at 35. That is due to an investigation into a fatality that occurred earlier today. I'm Melinda Brandt with Austin.com.
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26: The setting of this story was here in Austin 5 days ago, 2:30 in the afternoon on July 24th, I-35 northbound service road and Tech Ridge Boulevard, an area that you know very well, Melinda.
0: Yes.
26: Travel through there quite often. APD says a motorist was at that intersection. Witnesses say there was a homeless man panhandling. And the witnesses say a homeless man ended up pulling out a foldable knife and smashing through the driver's side window of one vehicle. And after that happened, the driver of that vehicle pulled out his gun and shot and killed the homeless man. And this is now under investigation by APD.
0: Yeah, there are homeless in that area quite a bit. You've got a big gas station on one side of Tech Ridge. You've got apartment complexes on the other that has some trees and good places to hide where I would be willing to bet. I haven't ever gotten out and looked, never will, that there's camps down there.
26: Okay.
0: And you see you see homeless in the median there. You see them on the sidewalks. They go back and forth between that camp area and the gas station all the time. And this is a fairly busy intersection, at least at the times that I go through there. And you've got the traffic coming off of the service roads and then in that area. And plus, there's construction there.
26: Yes.
0: So you can get behind several vehicles. We don't know. It wasn't clearly put out in here whether or not the vehicle that was involved in this, were they trapped? Did they not have anywhere to go, as in just being able to drive away? What was the scene in front of them? But I don't blame them. You've got someone that's at your window, banging on your window and yelling at you, and then takes what witnesses are describing as a pocket knife and breaks the window.
26: Mm-hmm.
0: If you don't have anywhere to go, this guy's already proven he's good with breaking the window. If you have the only thing to defend yourself, use it.
26: Yeah, I can see how the driver felt his life was in danger. That was an imminent threat to his safety or his life. And the police have not filed any charges. The driver stayed on the scene and cooperated with police, but the investigation will continue. They're asking for more of the public to call in with tips if they have any more information, and the DA's office is looking into this. Based on what has been reported so far, how do you see this ending up? Do you think the driver will ultimately escape criminal charges, or do you think there's a possibility of some criminal jeopardy here facing this driver for shooting the homeless guy? 512-836-0590. We'd like to hear your assessment of it based on what we know so far.
0: No, the driver shouldn't face charges, but yes, there's always the possibility that he will.
26: Yes, it's Travis County with Jose Garza. All right, 512-836-0590. The man who was shot was 42 years old. EMS responded quickly, but they could not save his life there on the scene. Also in the news today, the Austin Current News Service is reporting on the third-party company that the Austin School District has hired to monitor what the students are typing into their school-issued laptops and their Chrome notebooks. And this company has been working with AISD for a number of years, and they're looking for concerning comments, maybe suicidal thoughts, violent threats, bullying, drug use. You get the idea. And if their AI detects those kinds of comments, it triggers a number of steps that could result in notifying AISD that you need to go have a talk with this student, or maybe call in the AISD police.
0: Yeah, and according to the data that was released, they had 8,200 of those such incidents this past school year. And they did a comparison, the Austin Current did, with the previous school year, and they noted that this was about 1,000 more than the incidents in previous years, trying to figure out maybe why. And to me, this is actually, it's going to sound weird, but it's actually a good sign that they were able to detect 1,000 more, in the sense that the kids don't have their cell phones, so they're not using personal technology to search these things. And so therefore, when they use the school computer to do so, at least someone's alerted so that they know whether or not they need to intervene here.
26: Yes.
0: So it actually is a good thing, in my opinion.
26: Yeah, I think this is a good move by the school district to hire this company to do the monitoring. I know that other districts around the country do it as well. Do you support this? Are you in favor of it? 512-836-0590. The story does not go into detail as to the outcome of those 8,200 actionable student safety incidents, as they put it. That would be interesting to know, but that sounds like a really big number and just really illustrates the challenge facing our schools these days.
0: Mm-hmm. Exactly.
26: In our society. All right, 512-836-0590. It is 527 with Mark and Melinda.
25: Mark and Melinda.
0: So there's a big difference between a company that works in Austin and one that really considers Austin home. 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
26: Greg is on I-35. 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
16: News. I'm John Saucier. The Federal Reserve wrapping up its two-day meeting about interest rates today. Federal Reserve Chairman Kevin Warsh announcing the Fed's rate decision.
17: Our committee decided to vote by a 9-3 vote to maintain the target range for the federal funds rate at 3.5% to 3.75%.
16: The Dow was down over 1,100 points at the close today after the news. Ukraine's multi-billion-dollar drone industry capturing the attention of the United States and NATO members. Ambassador to NATO Matthew Whitaker on Fox says Ukraine's innovating on the battlefield.
18: It's not just counter unmanned systems. It's not just one-way attack drones. It's surveillance drones. It's ground drones. It is underwater and surface of water drones.
16: Ukraine has been using long-range drone to target Russian energy infrastructure deep within their borders. America's listening to Fox News.
19: News Radio KLBJ Radar Weather Watch. Plenty of sunshine, a high of 100 this afternoon. We'll look for clear skies, upper 70s this evening. Another sunny day tomorrow and another high of 100. That's your News Radio KLBJ Radar Weather Watch. I'm Rachel Maris.
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26: A history professor was suspecting that his students had been cheating by using AI on their writing assignments in his class. So when it was time for the final a few weeks ago, he decided to set up a trap. And he embedded hidden instructions in the final exam prompt by writing in white text. So it was not visible to the students, but it would be seen by the AI chatbot if they copied and pasted the instructions into a chatbot.
0: It's a little ingenious of this professor. And then just absolutely ridiculous that you had, he said he guessed 32 out of 35 that he could tell use AI. I saw somewhere else in here someone said, no, it was all 35. You only had three of them that were smart enough to proofread. And not really. I mean, just even think about, okay, so you used AI. You didn't even bother to read what AI put out there. You
26: right.
0: have no idea if it was on the thing that it was supposed to be writing about, and you just submitted it, giving yourself away. That's kind of how lazy we have become. When you become so reliant on technology to do everything for you, you don't even bother to make sure that the technology did it right for you.
26: Yeah, the instructions told anyone writing the exam to place the word Madagascar somewhere in the response in a way that makes no sense. So that was written in white. The kids didn't see that, but the chatbot did. And essay after essay had these ridiculous, stupid sentences, including the word Madagascar, in these essays that were supposed to be about the impact of the Industrial Revolution.
0: Just to give you an example, this is truly not checking your work. Madagascar wore a toaster to a basketball game was one of the things written in there.
26: Yes. And now you know why we're saying the students were lazy. They didn't even bother to read what AI had written for them. They just handed it in. And so he nailed them. They were caught dead to rights cheating on this exam. This was Alcorn State University in Mississippi. And the professor said, I got this idea for the hidden prompt on TikTok because I was very, very concerned and started looking around. What can I do to catch these kids? Because he said, I was getting these writing assignments back and I could tell that's not how they talk. I've had conversations with these kids. I could tell that AI was writing their assignments.
0: Listen, you can tell even if you don't even know a person, you can tell when they tried to pass off AI as something, because AI has its own distinct voice, tone,
26: yes,
0: however you want to put it.
26: Yes. And others now on TikTok are saying, students, you need to be aware there are things that you can do out there. Like there's a program called the Humanizer. You can run what AI writes through the Humanizer and it'll rewrite it to make it sound like a human being wrote it. So there are some other tools out there if you want to keep cheating, is what they're saying. And you're just cheating yourself when you do all this stuff.
0: Yeah, I mean, okay, so you got caught one time. Let me tell you how not to get caught again. I would hope that they would take their F on that part of the exam and say, the least I can do now is to make sure I proofread.
26: Yes, yes. Don't be completely, totally lazy all the time. 512-836-0590. In New York City, the Metropolitan Transportation Authority has already blown through its 2026 budget for overtime. And they've blown through it by $176 million halfway through the year. Already blown all of their overtime money and then some to the tune of $176 million. And the amount of money that some of these people are making in overtime is just mind-blowing. These are everything from people who work on the subways and the trains to the police who are assigned to guard people on this system and keep the peace and the law on their subway and train system.
0: I'm starting to form a pet peeve on these types of stories. They write these stories and tell you what all of these people are making. That's fine, but it's not these people's fault. They're not the reason that overtime is being over budgeted and they're running out of money. They are just taking advantage of having the overtime available for them and putting in the effort to get it. So my pet peeve is here in Austin, when we did it on the police or we did the EMS and we got to tell that this person or that, it's not the workers. They're working. If they're putting in the overtime, then they deserve the overtime. We shouldn't be upset about them. You should be upset about the management. When you look at exactly like what we have here with APD, when you don't have enough people to fill all of the available positions, that puts a strain on those that you actually have. And you have to ask them to stand up and fill in the need.
26: Yes.
0: And when the people are doing it, you can't blame them for doing that. Well, you need to figure out how to do a better job of managing to where you don't need the overtime. Maybe that is you need to start doing more hiring events or outreach to get people interested in coming to be a part of your system. And here in APD, try to get the people of the city behind you.
26: Yes.
0: So those that are going to go work there know that they have the community support.
26: And this story includes an illustration of the point that Melinda's making. It said there's one department in New York City at the Transportation Authority that left a number of positions vacant intentionally. And they said, look at how much money that's saving us. But now it's reported that same department has racked up twice as much overtime as the savings they got from the vacant positions. So there's no need to crow about savings when you actually end up spending twice as much.
0: Right. It could all have been prevented, but yet that's not how they chose to go about it.
26: No. 512-836-0590. 539, we go to South Austin. Devin has some thoughts on Dr. Anthony Fauci and what occurred today in that U.S. Senate committee. Hello there, Devin. How are you this afternoon?
2: I'm good.
26: Yes, sir. What are your thoughts, Devin?
2: I don't know if you guys realize, but in 2017, Obama lifted the restrictions on gain-of-function research. In 2018, NIH, Anthony Fauci, was approached DARPA to get federal funding for gain-of-function, but DARPA denied them, and so ultimately that led the NIH and Fauci to seek the Wuhan Institute.
26: And I disagree with him going to them for that gain-of-function research.
2: Well, I agree with that as well, but when the moratorium was lifted under Obama, then, it says that it was regulated and that they would have to, they loosened the guidelines, but they, didn't stop them from trying to get federal funding, which at the end of the day, I'm sure federal funding went and funded the Wuhan Institute.
26: Mm-hmm. Well, I think there should be a complete prohibition on that. That's my view. There
0: are gain of function,
26: yes,
0: period.
26: Yeah.
2: Yeah. Trump put it deep when he got into office, he put it back.
26: Yes.
2: So Trump did what he needed to do, and there is no gain of function, well, on the books that's allowed by the United States.
26: Yes. Some scientists believe in doing it. Others say, no, the risks are too great to see if you can alter a virus to make it transmissible to humans and see if you can alter it to the extent that it might be deadly for humans. I don't think that should ever occur.
0: No. No, because you can't, sadly, you can't trust all people. You've got bad actors.
26: Mm-hmm.
0: Maybe you're trying to do that so you can come up with the antidote, but there may be a bad actor that's like, I found my weapon.
26: Mm-hmm. And it could be very devastating.
2: I mean, this is just a side note, and I needed to do some more research on it, but I did see something where a doctor in either the northern United States, Michigan somewhere, or in Canada, he did actually do gain of function, and it was somewhat a cure for, I mean, I hate to say this, but I mean, because I didn't do due diligence in looking and verify everything, but he did gain a function on AIDS and Ebola, and it made it highly aggressive, and but without the adverse effects, and it went after cancer cells. So, I mean, if you do it responsibly, and if this is true, and like I said, I didn't do my complete due diligence on whether or not that was absolutely true, then, you know, you can use it for good. But in this instance, it was not.
26: Devin, thanks so much. Have a good evening.
2: You too.
26: All right, bye-bye. 512-836-0590. We have traffic next and more just ahead. 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
0: Sometimes a piece of jewelry that means something to you, but you don't wear it anymore, you should do something with it, just like I did. 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
26: Here's Austin's on-time traffic, 545. What's the latest, Melinda?
0: 35 northbound and southbound ramp to Ben White westbound remains closed due to a fatality that happened in the area earlier this afternoon. Also closed is Ben White westbound frontage road there at 35. Over on Mopac northbound at 2222 vehicle fire, it is blocking the right lane. A wreck on 183A toll northbound at Lakeline Mall Drive has the left lane blocked. And 620 northbound at Pecan Park, we have reports of a collision. I'm Melinda with Austin's On Time
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26: A school district in the state of New York has frozen their plans to introduce a humanoid AI robot into classrooms. They started getting a big backlash from parents, other officials across the state when people learned more about this company that makes the AI-powered robot.
0: Well, yeah, they were getting the normal backlash about, okay, what about student data privacies? How will you handle the personal information? But one that they may not have suspected is that the company that they are going with has corporate ties to a company that manufactures sex robots. Hyper-realistic sex robots, as they're put. It's interesting to me. I wonder if the school district knew that and still went ahead with the plan, thinking, okay, these parents won't think anything of it, or they just didn't look into the company well enough. Now, it's not to say, I think they have a line that does the sex robots, and then they have this line where they're trying to do these teacher robots. But, I mean, I wouldn't want to be the school district that accidentally gets the wrong one and you set it up in the classroom.
26: Oh boy. No, because you would be cleaning out your desk, wouldn't you?
0: Yeah.
26: In a case like that. So parents rebelled. The New York State United Teachers Union is rebelling. And one of the things about the teachers union in New York, they're concerned that these robots might replace real human teachers at some point in the future. Now, the superintendent of the school district says, no way. That's never going to happen. We've got to have a human teacher in there at all times.
0: Yeah, they're claiming the program was set up mainly for the robot to do more like a tutoring type thing.
26: Yes.
0: Than actually teaching a class. I don't, that just seems so very odd to me to do that. I still think, especially if you're struggling with a subject and you need a tutor, the human touch would be better. To be able to better understand when the kid's getting frustrated, what's frustrating them. I mean... Maybe those robots have those abilities, but I would think a human would be better at detecting it.
26: Yeah, because we as humans give off so many cues, and they could be subtle. It could be physical cues, verbal, and good teachers can detect that.
0: Right.
26: They can sense when something is not right, whereas a robot, probably not going to pick up on that. 512-836-0590. A group of truckers are filing a class action lawsuit against a company that makes AI-powered widespread surveillance equipment, is what they're calling it. These are dash cams that are capable of reading license plates and other things. And the truckers are trying to make the case that this was mass surveillance of other drivers and the public. And nobody got the permission of the public to be surveilled by these dash cams in these trucks.
0: I am a little confused by this lawsuit. If they're truly suggesting that they're protecting us, the public, okay, thank you. But another part of it is did they start driving these trucks? Their company said, okay, we're going to have these cameras all around, but it's for liability insurance to protect you if there's an incident, anything like that. At what point did they become aware that these cameras were actually not just focused on the truck? Did they take that to their company that they work for, and that company was like, that's what we signed.
26: Mm-hmm.
0: We knew it. We just didn't tell you. Because it seems to me, if that's the case, the truck drivers should be firing or going after their companies that they work for because they didn't give them all of the information.
26: Right. One of these guys worked for about 3 years for a contractor that works for FedEx. And then the other worked for an Ohio-based trucking company. And in both cases, the vehicles were equipped with these cameras that included license plate readers. And so these drivers, it looks as though the drivers are no longer with either one of these companies. They might be just disgruntled people trying to get some money in this lawsuit.
0: Well, I wonder if they went to their companies and the companies were like, hey, that's part of the deal. You like it or you get out. And
26: yes.
0: They, they're not there anymore.
26: Yeah, that could be the case. 512-836-0590. These guys are, as you would imagine, they're seeking money if they prevail in what they call a class action lawsuit. Also in the news today, police in Idaho say a father is now charged with one count of vehicular manslaughter and two counts of injury to a child. They say he was totally focused on his smartphone when he was doing 73 to 75 miles per hour in a 65 zone on an interstate. Totally focused on that, and that was the beginning of the deadly trouble.
0: Yeah, he's trying to make an Instagram post, shop on Amazon, filming a wreck over here, and then he just slams into a vehicle that was having mechanical trouble. So the vehicle was going really, really slow.

0: ability to drive them around because it was reported that he and his wife were split. They, I guess they were working through the divorce things, but she had lots of documentation about her concerns with this guy having the children in his care, yet somehow he still had the ability to have just solo contact with them. Not only that, you could drive them around. There wasn't anything where you had to have somebody supervising.
1: Yes.
0: Who made that call? Had they just not gotten that far in the separation to where someone legally did that? If I had that concern, I would be fighting tooth and nail saying I'm not. Because one of the things that she documented was he never buckled them into their seatbelts.
1: Right.
0: I would not let them go with him.
1: I wouldn't either, under any circumstances. Let's work in Damon. He's got a comment on the truckers' lawsuit about those cameras in their trucks that include the license plate reader technology. Hey, Damon, welcome aboard.
2: Hey, good afternoon. So for full disclosure, we had a trucking company for about 4 years, and we had these cameras in our trucks. And so first off, legally, the courts have all ruled, the Supreme Court, there's no expectation of privacy in public, even when you're in your car going down the road. If you can see it through the window, and it's the same rule for the cops. That's why they look in your car all the time. But the, I think what the drivers are going after, and I was surprised when we got these cameras, they're looking on the inside of the truck. They're watching the driver's eyes, where they're looking. There's accelerometers, how hard they hit the brakes, how hard they accelerate. And all of this, if you want your discount, goes to your insurance company. And drivers become more expensive if they have all these little alerts on their computer record. This sounds really strange, and it is surveillance, but it's part of the job. I mean, that's what we had to do to get the good rates and try to keep the company going. But it would give us alerts every time the driver hit the brakes real hard. I would get an image of what was in front of the truck. I'd get an image of what the driver was doing, and I would get a report of what the speed was, time of day, weather condition, and how hard they hit the brakes and for how long.
1: All right. Damon, thank you for that interesting insight. We appreciate it, and have a good evening. And we hope all of you have a great one. Join us tomorrow, Mark and Melinda.
3: Mark and Melinda.
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5: 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Now, Natasha Bajic, she is the owner of the Brass Ovaries Dance Studio. Now, she tells KVU that she showed up last week to find the mirrors all busted up, equipment damaged.
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9: A warning for Iran. I'm Lee Silicera, Fox News. President Trump putting Iran on notice after Tehran targeted American troops in the Middle East last night.
10: We're going to be hitting them very hard. Because it's our turn to hit them. They know it's coming. They're asking us not to do it.
9: The missile attacks from Iran were intercepted. Still, the president says he's optimistic Iran will come to the negotiating table. And on the SAVE Act, the president says he would like the Senate to skip the August recess and get it passed. And he said Senate Majority Leader John Thune is wrong when he said they don't have the votes to pass it.
10: That's too bad for him. I mean, that's too bad for him and too bad for the Republican Party.
11: Do you believe that?
10: He's got the votes. He should get it done.
9: Democrats have said the ID restrictions for voting put a heavier burden on people of color and married women. It was all questions and no answers on Capitol Hill in a contentious hearing for the man who helped lead the nation's COVID response.
12: Dr. Anthony Fauci not answering questions.
13: Based upon my rights under the Fifth Amendment.
12: Over what Homeland Security Committee Chair Republican Rand Paul says was a man-made COVID-19 epidemic from a lab in China that he says NIH, through Dr. Fauci, funded.
13: To many Americans who lost family members, who lost trust in our federal government, you're not a hero. Unfortunately, you're a villain.
12: Florida Senator Republican Rick Scott, as Democrats, including Connecticut Senator Richard Blumenthal, call the hearing.
14: The campaign to vilify you, Dr. Fauci, is just one part of this larger campaign against science.
12: Fauci's attorney also removed from the hearing after repeatedly attempting to intervene.
9: Fox's Jeff Manasso, a man already serving 25 years on state attempted murder charges in the stabbing of author Salman Rushdie, is now convicted on federal terrorism charges. A jury has found Hadi Mattar guilty on all counts in the 2022 attack near Buffalo, New York. Rushdie has faced a decades-old death threat over his 1988 novel, The Satanic Verses. 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
15: 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I happen to be your host. My name is Sean Davis, but people in this town, in this Austin town, they call me Graybeard, and I'm along with you as I'm talking about retirement. Today's show is going to be all about the retirement red zone, and today's show, I'm taking your call live on air, so you better strap yourself in. This one's going to be a fun one tonight. And I want to start with a picture. And I want you to sit in it with me just for a second, because some version of this happens to real people every single market cycle. So here's an example. A man works 40 years, saves his whole life, the whole time, does everything he was told to do. He retires at 65 with a number in his accounts that he's proud of. And then maybe in an election year, maybe in a midterm election year that happens in November, and then the market takes a hard swing in his first 2 years, and he's pulling income out of that account the entire time as it's falling, as it's going down, and the math never catches up. 7 years later, this same man, he's 72 years old, and guess what? He's back at work. Not because he missed the office, because the money did not last the way it was supposed to. So now he's calling family members when he can't quite stretch the money far enough. He's telling his grandkids he cannot make the trip this year. Now his wife is doing the arithmetic on what happens to her if he passes first. This is not a man who made a bad decision. That's the whole point of this discussion. This is a normal everyday guy or gal out there trying to retire. He just retired in the wrong year, in a big market correction year. And here's what makes that so hard to swallow. He didn't pick a bad fund. He didn't gamble. He did not get talked into something foolish. He just picked a retirement date the way everybody does, based on his age and his job and his health. But see, the stock market does not check your calendar before it makes moves. It does not care or know what year you walked out of that building. He got handed a bad draw, bad timing at the one moment in his life where bad timing does permanent damage. That is what tonight's show is all about. I want to talk about this tonight. There is a 5-year window on either side of your retirement date where the timing of the market change, corrections, fall can do damage you never fully recover from. And financial professionals have written about this for decades. They call it something strange. It doesn't make any sense. It doesn't sound like it's as harmful as what it is. They call it the sequence of returns risk. That name is forgettable. So here's what I call it. I call it the retirement red zone, right? 5 years before you retire and 5 years into retirement. That 10-year window is the red zone. And tonight I'm going to be doing something different. I'm going to show you how to find out how exposed you actually are, because that is measurable. It's not a feeling. We put a number on it, 1 through 10. We call it your red zone risk score. A 1 means a bad market year, a bad stock market year, maybe an election year, maybe a midterm election year, maybe a November time frame. That would barely scratch you. But see, a 10 out of 10, that means you're standing on the front lines of the wars in the markets, and the next downturn gets a clean shot at cleaving off a good percentage of your portfolio that you're counting to live on. So I'll tell you exactly how to get yours before the segment's over. And here's the thing I want you doing tonight. In the second half of this show, so the second half hour, I'm opening up the phone lines and I'm taking your calls live. You can actually get on that list right now if you want to call 512-836-0590. And I especially want to hear from you if you are in the retirement red zone right now, because I have a few questions that I'm going to want you to sit with. If you are 5 years out from retirement or in the first 5 years of it, what exactly is your advisor changing about your investment strategy? Not 5 years ago, now. How many conversations are you actually having with them about this? And what is their written plan to preserve your money, protect it from a market drop, or turn it into income you cannot outlive? If you do not know the answer to those questions, that's not a small thing. That might be the most important thing you learn tonight. So I am going to open up the phone lines for the second half of the show. You can get ready. If you have a question, you can call in at 512-836-0590. Now, let me show you why this 10-year retirement red zone window matters. With two words, same crash. Picture a market drop of 30%. And two people living through it in the same week. One person is a 45-year-old, mid-career. The other is 63 and about to retire. Same crash, same 30%, same Monday, on the calendar. For the 45-year-old, though, it barely leaves a scratch. For the 63-year-old, that identical crash can permanently change what the rest of their life looks like. The only thing that changed was the timing. And here's why. When you are 45 and the market falls, three things are working for you. You have 20 years to recover. You're still working, so you're adding money every single payday. And you're not pulling a dollar out to live on. Time does the healing. For you, a crash is just a headline. If you're 45, it's not that big of a deal. For the person who just retired, every one of those advantages is gone. The paycheck stopped. To cover the mortgage and the groceries, they have to sell out of that account. And the market is down, so they are selling at the bottom. And here's the lasting damage. Every share sold at the bottom is gone for good. It is not there to ride the recovery back up when the market turns. And it always turns. They locked in the loss and gave away the rebound in the same move. And let me prove how much the order matters. Let's take two neighbors, Bob and Susan, and these are illustrations, not real clients. They retire the same year with the same money and average the same 7% over 25 years. The only difference is the order the years arrive in. Bob hits two or three brutal years right at the start when he's pulling income out. Susan hits those same years decades later in her 80s when her withdrawals are a smaller slice of a bigger pile. Same money, same average, same bad years, only the order is different. And that alone can be enough for Bob to run out of money while he's alive and for Susan to die with more than she ever started with. And the math is unforgiving. Lose 25% and you do not need 25% to get back. You need 33%. Lose 50%, cut your money in half, and you need 100% positive return just to get back to where you were. You have to double your money just to get back to even. And that is if you leave it alone. A retiree is not leaving it alone. They are pulling 4 or 5% out every year on top of the loss, which pushes that climb from 33% to closer to 43%. And every year that climb takes is a year of your life. 6 years of recovery at 45 is nothing. 6 years of recovery at 67 is the healthy, active window, the active stretch of retirement you spent four decades earning, spent instead watching a statement and being afraid to spend anything because the account's a lot less than what you started with. And when the math does not catch up, you get the outcomes I opened the show with. Going back to work in your 70s, selling the house you meant to leave your kids, asking your children for help, leaving your spouse to live 15 or 20 years on whatever's left. And I want to be clear because I'm not here to frighten anybody. If you're sitting in that red zone right now, you did not do anything wrong. You saved, you worked, you followed the advice you were given, and that advice was good advice for 40 years. The problem is it was built for the climb. For the decades when you were adding money and time was on your side, nobody handed you a new set of rules for what the top of the mountain requires. So let me give you three questions. And you don't need a pen. You do not need to add anything up. And I know most of you are driving, so just answer these questions in your head. Question one, are you within 5 years of retiring on either side of it? Question two, if the market dropped 30%, would you still have to pull your income out of it to pay your bills? And question three, do you know how much of your money is actually protected from a market drop or fall? Not diversified, protected. So here's the rule. If you said yes to either of the first two questions, or if that third one made you pause, you are very likely sitting at a six or higher on the 10-point scale of retirement red zone risk. And you do deserve to know your actual number. You absolutely deserve to know that. And that's what we're doing tonight. So here's what I'm going to do. I have a list of seven critical questions that if you're in your retirement red zone right now, you should be asking your advisor, whoever's helping you to manage your money. And if you don't have an advisor, I'm raising my hand right here. I'd like to help. This is my audition. These are the questions you should be asking me. In addition to this, if you reach out to us, if you text RETIRE, R-E-T-I-R-E, RETIRE to 84503, we'll run your retirement red zone risk score. We will tell you how much risk you have in your portfolio right now in that 5-year red zone window. And so all you got to do to get the 7 questions, I have 7 thoughtful, provoking, interesting, considerate questions to ask your advisor. For example, now that I'm in the red zone, what specifically are you changing about my strategy compared with 5 years ago? How many times a year will we review this? And what specifically would trigger a change? What is your written plan to protect my principal from a market drop in my first few years of retirement? Good questions, reasonable questions, questions your advisor should be able to answer. And if you'd like to talk with us about your retirement red zone score and or get this list of questions, you can reach out to us right now by texting on your smartphone. Go to your keypad where you'd send text, key in the following number, 84503. And I want you to text the word RETIRE, R-E-T-I-R-E, RETIRE to 84503. And for those of you out in Radio Land that have questions, again, second half of the show, right after this next segment, we're going to go to break. We'll come back. I'll have one more segment, but we're opening up the phone lines for your questions. You can get on that list right now by calling 512-836-0590. So once again, if you want the retirement red zone questions to ask your advisor, text RETIRE to 84503. If you have a question, call us, 512-836-0590. And rest assured, I'm going to be back in about 2 minutes. Just getting warmed up. There's more where that came from. Graybeard out.
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11: Mark, Melinda, and Ed.
25: 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Hello there, Mark. Welcome.
26: This is where I look at Ed and I shake my head and I look at Melinda and say that's where the level thinking comes from, because I understand at 100 miles an hour you should be pulled over and that's just ridiculous. But also, if somebody's got bald tires and these rains we're having right now, they're on the freeway and they got to slow down really quick, there's a very good chance those tires aren't going to grip the road and somebody's going to get hurt. So there's a reason we have laws and there's a reason that those tires shouldn't be bald, because somebody might get hurt and there's a very good chance of it.
27: Where's your tire store? I'm just kidding. Hey, you bring up a good point. Nobody should have balding tires. I would just use an extreme example to my great friend to my left, but she's really to the right, Melinda over there, about how I would rather my police officers get some yahoo driving 100 miles an hour than getting some granny from South Austin whose tires are bald.
26: Well, there you go, Eddie. There you go again, putting it a granny, because most grannies are pretty darn smart and they get those tires fixed.
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15: Welcome back to the show. You're listening to the Insured Money Radio Show. I happen to be your humble host. My name is Sean Davis, but people in this town, in this Austin town, they call me Graybeard. And you're along with me as I'm talking about the retirement red zone.
28: Graybeard, hey, you know, what does that mean? What's red zone?
15: Well, that's 5 years before retirement and the immediate 5 years after you retire. That's a critical window, a 10-year window, where if you're in it right now, this is a special show for you. You should be paying 100% attention to what I'm sharing with you, because timing in this five-year window, a big market risk. I think this year is a crazy year. It's election year, midterm year. What happens if the markets don't like how the election goes in November? What might that do to some of you that want to retire in January of 2027? That's why we're having this conversation. Before the break, I encouraged you. I do have a list of seven questions. Whoever helps you manage your money, okay, your retirement money, if you got somebody that helps you with that, this is a list. If you're in that red zone, you would want their answers to these questions. I promise you that. You can get this list by texting RETIRE, R-E-T-I-R-E, RETIRE to 84503. And as I mentioned, right after this segment, we're going to launch into the second half of the show, taking your calls live on air. You can call me, ask me any questions. Specifically, I want to know and hear from people that are in this red zone. What is your advisor telling you? What's changed about your strategy? What are they doing to protect you? What's different about what they're doing now versus what they were doing 5 years ago? Call me, 512-836-0590. Before the break, I told you that your exposure to the red zone is measurable. And I want to show you what we actually measure, because this is not a gimmick. It's not a sales quiz. There are five things that determine how much damage a bad market, a bad stock market, a correction in the market can do to you. And every one of them either raises your number or lowers it. The first is how close you are to your retirement date, because that is the window itself. The second is how much of your money can actually lose value in a downturn. The third is how much of your income has to come out of that at-risk money instead of Social Security or pension income. The fourth is how big that withdrawal is, because pulling 3% and pulling 6% are two completely different retirements. And the fifth is whether you have any buffer, any protected money to draw from while the market recovers. A 10 means all five are stacked against you at once. A 4 or 5 means real exposure that is fixable. And a 1 or a 2, I will tell you plainly that you should be able to sleep very well at night, because your money is insured and protected. Now, let me deal with the advice most of you have already been given, because it is the most dangerous sentence in this business when it is said to the wrong person. Ride it out. Stay the course. It will come back. For your whole working life, that was good advice because time was on your side. But say it to somebody in the red zone and you are telling them to do the one thing they cannot do. They do not have 20 years to wait. They have to eat next month. They are selling at the bottom, whether they like it or not, because the light bill or the electricity bill or the mortgage or the car payment doesn't care what the market is doing. And there is a third drain most people never count. It is not only the market loss and your own withdrawals, but many of you out in radio land with your current advisor, if you're paying a 1% a year management fee to have your money managed, that fee comes out in the down years right alongside the good ones. The market drops 30%. You are already selling at the bottom to pay bills, and right on schedule, the fee comes out anyway. In the red zone, that is a third leak in the hole. And the number on what 1% actually costs across a full retirement is genuinely shocking. It deserves its own show. So I'm going to give it one next Wednesday with a real figure. For tonight, though, just plant the flag. The fee does not sleep in the down years. So here is the way out. And it is simpler than the industry makes it sound. What if a portion of your money simply could not lose value, simply could not go down? Not hedged, not diversified, could not lose value. In a year, the market fell 40%. That account does not fall at all. It sits there, unharmed, waiting for better days. No loss, no hole, no crater in your red zone. That is real, and it's not exotic. It comes from a category of principal-protected instruments that have been around for decades. Picture a ratchet wrench, the kind that clicks, click, click, click, only turns one direction. You crank it forward, it clicks and locks, and it will not spin backward. That is what this does with your money. In a year the market goes up, your account clicks forward and captures a share of the gain. And that gain locks in. It is banked. It's yours. In a year the market goes down, the wrench just holds. It does not spin backward. The worst single year you can have is a zero. And a zero in a year the market fell 57%, I don't count that as a loss. That's a bullet you dodged. Right? Let me put a real number on that. In 2008, the market fell around 57%. A person with a floor credited a zero that year, meaning that if you had an investment like this, your loss would have been zero instead of negative 57%. They did not make a dime, but they did not lose one either. While their neighbor was staring at a 57% crater and wondering if they could ever afford to retire, the person with the floor, the zero is your hero, they were sitting flat and whole, ready to grow again the moment the markets turned. Now go back to the questions I asked you before the break. Question two was, would a 30% drop still force you out in Radioland to pull your income out? If part of your money cannot go down, that answer changes because now you draw your income from the part that did not fall and you leave the rest alone to recover. Question three was, do you know how much of your money is protected? You would if you had a strategy like this. That is two of the five factors moving in your favor at the same time. And you did not have to predict the market to do so. You just removed its ability to hurt you at the one moment in your whole life relative to retirement when it can do permanent damage. If you're in the red zone, that 10-year window, 5 years before retirement or 5 years after, that's the red zone. That's where you have to avoid big catastrophic losses. And so here's how it works in practice in three moves. Move one, protect the danger years. Take the money that absolutely has to carry you through that five-year window and shield it. Protect it. Move two, keep the gains you earn. So your good years lock in and the next downturn cannot claw them back. Move three, match the tool to your window. So the protection lines up with the exact years that matter and you regain full access on the other side. Now, some of you out there may be skeptical, and maybe you should be. You're thinking, that sounds too good. What is the catch? And it's a fair question, and here's the honest answer. In exchange for that floor, in exchange for not having any ability to lose money, you accept a healthy share of the market's gain in the good years instead of every last percent of it. In other words, would it be reasonable for you to take a majority of the up of a good year in the market to never have any of the down? Maybe you don't get 100% of the up, but you never have any of the down. Would you take 70% of what the market performed at if you were protected that none of it, none of the down, zero, you'd never lose any money? In other words, if you could get 70% of the up, but never any of the losses, would that be something that might appeal to you? And here's how I would think about it. You're not giving upside when you're counting on. You're trading a slice of upside you do not need for protection you absolutely do. In the red zone, you do not need to hit a home run. You need to not strike out at the worst possible moment. And this is not money locked in a vault. You keep access to a portion along the way. You're protecting it, not burying it. So let me keep this clean and clear, because I take it seriously. What I have described tonight are insurance products. They are not stocks. They are not securities. They do not put your money directly in the stock market. And every example I've given is hypothetical and for illustration. But any guarantees depend on the financial strength of the insurance company behind them. But insurance companies are the companies that guarantee everything in our life. What isn't guaranteed by an insurance company? Right? So here's the thing I want you to consider. I'm not on this radio chirping into your ears out in radio land saying that what I have is better than anything else you have or anything else your person's doing. What I am saying, though, is what I do and how I do it is a lot different than what most of you are being shown. out in Radioland. See, I used to be a financial advisor for 22 years. I used to manage money in the traditional way. I didn't represent insurance products because as a fiduciary, I couldn't earn a commission and I couldn't charge a fee. What am I managing if I can't buy or sell it? So annuities, insurance products and such, those things were things I did not talk about. And that's why most of you out in Radioland, if you're working with somebody, may not have had someone share some of these concepts with you. But the title of my radio show is called Insured Money. We're talking about strategies that I won't ever have to apologize to you for implementing. I want to protect your money. Your retirement. Make sure you can have the best chance at a long retirement. I went through the dot-com bubble burst. I had to go back and do my grand apology tour to my clients. I went through 08, 09. I watched everyone's 401k turn into a 201k in about 6 months, and it took almost 3.5 years to recover back to where they were. You do not want that happening the day you retire. So let me encourage you. I've got 7 questions you should be asking your advisor. 7 thoughtful, considerate questions. I talked about 3 of them before. Here's a couple more questions. See if this sounds reasonable. If the market is down 30% the year I retire, exactly which dollars am I drawing income from? Wouldn't you like to know that? Here's another question. How much of my money is genuinely protected from loss and how much of it is exposed? If I was near retirement or in retirement, those are questions I'd want to ask. So here's what you can do. If you'd like my 7 critical questions to ask your retirement advisor right now, if you're in the retirement red zone, text RETIRE, RETIRE to 84503. That lets us know you'd like to be contacted. You can sit with me. We'll do your retirement red zone risk score, but we'll also send you these questions that you can think through, and we would have no problem with you asking us these questions. So text RETIRE to 84503. And for those of you out there in Radioland, in that retirement red zone, right now I want to encourage you, call me. Coming up after the break, I'm going to answer your calls live. 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And what I really want to know from you out in Radioland is if you're in that retirement red zone, what is your advisor doing different? What are they saying to you? What's their plan? Let's talk about that. Call me, 512-836-0590, and I'll be back in 2 minutes. Don't go anywhere.
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5: Good morning, guys. 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That first, I want to say that.
6: Oh, thank you.
5: I have dual citizenship. I have Mexican citizenship and United States. In Mexico, if I want a boat, I need to get used my ID that I got already. And I don't know how difficult it's for an American to get your birth certificate. In Mexico, you can go and get your birth certificate with an official ID, and that's it. Then you have to prove that you're a Mexican and you get your ID to vote. It is not difficult for anybody. They're married, they're divorced. There is no problem to get your ID if you prove that you are a citizen of that country or any other country. Only in the United States, this is the only place that I hear it's so difficult to prove you're a citizen. Mm. How?
6: 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It's not that hard. I mean, here in Texas, all you have to do is go to texas.gov and you can get your birth certificate. Order it online. 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
15: You got that right. I am not done yet. Welcome back to the show. What we've been talking about tonight is basically de-risking your portfolio, taking some money off the table. And before the break, I encouraged you to reach out. I got 7 critical questions to ask your advisor. Questions such as, let's just go through a few of them right now. Now that I'm in the red zone, so the red zone's 5 years before retirement and 5 years immediately after, what specifically are you changing about my strategy compared with 5 years ago? Question number 2, how many times a year will we review this and what specifically would trigger a change? You want to get ahead of that. What you want to know now, what's going to cause your advisor to then come back to you and suggest, you know what, this fired off, we should do something different. Question number 3, what is your written plan to protect my principal from a market drop in my first few years of retirement? Question number 4, if the market is down 30% the year I retire, exactly which dollars am I going to draw the income that I need to live on in retirement? Where's that bucket? Where's that money sit? Question number 5, how much of my money is genuinely protected from loss and how much is exposed to market gyrations? Question number 6, what am I paying you in total per year? And does that fee still come out in the years I lose money? Question number 7, show me what happens to my income and how long my money lasts if I get a bad market in the first couple of years. Now, if you'd like to take advantage of these questions, if you'd like to have this 7 questions to ask your advisor, you can take advantage of that by reaching out to us right now. Take out your smartphone, go to your texting app, key in the following number, 84503. And what you're going to want to do is text the word retire, R-E-T-I-R-E. We will send you this list. In addition, I'm going to send you the Retirement Red Zone. It's heavy in my hand right now. It's about 13, 14 pages. It's a summary of tonight's discussion. But more importantly than that, I just want to tell you a story. All right. As we open up the lines, if you'd like to talk with me, you can call 512-836-0590. But let me tell you a story. So I got into the business in 1997. And coincidentally, I talk a lot about Roth IRAs and the benefit of Roth IRAs. You've heard a few shows, if you caught me before, talking about Roth IRAs. That was the year Roths were first made available. Just an interesting side point there. I began my career during a time when everyone was talking about Roths. But back in 1997, I started my financial services career. By 2000, by March of 2000, I probably had about 15 clients. And, about $15 million in money under management and about maybe 60, 70 clients at the time. And so I had one client that called me up. I remember the conversation. It was a Tuesday. He calls me up and he tells me that he's won the .com lottery. And what he shared with me is the company that he was working with at the time. It was a company called Kairos, I think is the name of it. And it just had been announced that they were being acquired by Nortel Networks. And for this particular gentleman, we'll call him Rich. So for Rich at the time, for every 2 shares of Cairo stock he had, which cost him about 64 cents, he got 1 share of Nortel Networks, which was trading at like $97 a share. And it was wild to hear that phone call. But for him, for a guy, he lived a conservative life, very frugal. He could probably make his life work on 50 grand a year. I looked at him and excitedly said, Rich, you've won. You won. You got with the company. You got with the big company that got acquired. You've won $10 million. You're never going to have to worry about money again, assuming one thing, that you de-risk the portfolio. I encouraged him to take some money off the table. I encouraged him to reverse dollar cost average. Instead of trying to time the market, I encouraged him to systematically start immediately selling some of that stock so that he could create liquidity, so he could lock in his "you won the lottery" kind of thing, right? So his feedback to me at the time was, Sean, listen, I'm waiting every week. I'm making like 70 grand a week that I'm waiting. Last month, I made like 300 grand. I don't want to sell now. This is a conversation we're having in March of 2000. January of 2000. In February of 2000, I encouraged him again. I said, listen, Rich, you should take some money off the table. He didn't. He was glowing in the gains of more money. We'll call it greed. in March, that's when the market started to slide. The dot-com bubble started to burst. And beginning in that particular month, he started to lose money. First, it was like 12% in like 3 weeks. And I said to him, Rich, listen, you need to sell. And he said, listen, I don't want to sell right now. I'm going to lock in my losses. Why would I sell now? The market's down. I'm going to wait for it to come back up again, and then I'll take your advice. It'll come back up again. And so he didn't sell. And then I talked to him again about 3 weeks later, and it was the same story. And here's what happened. This man got with one company that made him $10 million, and he did not want to sell the stock. And it's kind of like the Chinese finger cuffs, right? Like, I don't know if you've ever played with those, but you put your fingers in, and when you try to pull them out, the harder you pull, the tighter they get around your fingers. That was his mindset regarding this stock. And what ended up happening to him is he never sold and rode it all the way down from $97 a share down to, I think he ended up selling at $2.30 or something like that. And he lamented the fact, and not because I didn't give him great advice. I gave him great advice. He acknowledged that. But he lamented the fact that at least his friend had sold some shares and went and bought a $2 million plane. He didn't even have a plane. He'd lost pretty much all of the gains. So why is this important as a conversation right now? Because I think I feel in my gut right now, heading into the tail end of this year with all of the up in the market, my spidey senses make me feel like we're going to see some sort of a correction. If the markets don't respond to the election favorably, maybe it happens in November, maybe it happens next year, but it just feels like that season where something's coming. And so let me tell you this. If I had had a product like I'm about to mention to you, because my show's called Insured Money, and one of the products that I have is an insurance product that's an annuity. It's called a fixed indexed annuity. And effectively, for people out there that want to de-risk their portfolio right now, you can move money out of the market laterally, lock in those gains, move it out. And this particular product ties its growth to the index, like an S&P 500 index. And currently, this product has a 10.25% cap, which means the insurance company will give you all of the market performance, all of the gains up to 10.25 in any given year that's yours. So let me give you an example. Let's say next year in 2027, the market performs well and it goes up 8%. Well, you get the 8. If it goes up 10, you get the 10. If it goes up 4, you get the 4. If it goes down negative, if it heads south, if the market loses money, guess what? This product, there's no way for you to ever lose money because of a market loss. The way they do that is they use options. They use call options. So they're going to buy an option on the S&P 500 for the next year, 365 days. And if in 1 year's time, that option's in the money, if it's made money, if the price of the index is above where you started, then you're in the money. You get that gain all the way up to 10.25%. But if the market loses value, they don't exercise the option. There's no way for you to lose money. So at this time right now, would it be reasonable to de-risk some of your money to put it somewhere where you still have the chance, if the markets perform, still have the chance at better than 10% growth, but you will never lose money like we did in 08-09 or like happened in the tech bubble back in March of 2000. You will never lose money in a product like this. So it gives you all of the up to 10, but never any of the down, ever. Now, what's really interesting about this one, because some of you out in Radio Land don't like annuities, what's really interesting about this is the insurance company changes the amount of cap, right? So right now it's 10.25. Next year it could be 9. But here's the unique feature of this particular product. If it ever resets below 8, meaning that if the insurance company ever makes the cap below 8%, so 7.25, 7.5, 7.75, meaning that that's the maximum that you could get of the up. If they ever do that, that's a get out of jail free card. You can move your money out of the contract, no surrender penalties, no charges whatsoever. You can take your money and go play somewhere else. So here's this contract that gives you all of the up to 10.25%, none of the down ever in a market. And if they ever adjust the rate below 8%, you can take your money and go play somewhere else. Now, if Rich The guy I was telling you about that story earlier, the March of 2000, the dot-com bubble burst. And then I got probably two or three dozen stories like that of the same thing happening in 2008, 2009, when everyone's 401k turned into a 201k. So the reason I do what I do today is I never want to apologize to anybody for having lost money because they invested with me or having lost money because they picked or chose the wrong market-linked investments. And this is why I'm talking about this. So right now, let me encourage you, okay? If you're at or near retirement, within that five-year window before you retire or within 5 years of immediately retiring after, so in that 10-year window, 5 years before and 5 years immediately after, you need to consciously take a concerted approach to de-risking your portfolio. I would encourage you to do that. Now, it doesn't need to be all of your money, but I certainly would take some market risk off the table. And the very first thing I would do is have an uncomfortable conversation with whoever's helping you manage your money. That's part of the reason we've got the 7 critical questions to ask your wealth advisor. So here's what you can do. If you take out your smartphone right now, you can go to your texting app where you send text messages. You can key in the following number, 84503. I'd like everybody that's in that retirement red zone, that 10-year window, I'd like you to ask your advisor what their plan is relative to where this market is. This is an election year. It's a midterm election year. We got the election coming up in November. If the markets don't like it, I think that that could be the linchpin that we start to see some gyrations and maybe a fall in the market. So everybody that texts the word retire, R-E-T-I-R-E, if you text retire to 84503, I'm going to send you, we're going to immediately give you the 7 critical questions to ask your wealth advisor now. We'll send that to you in a link. In addition to that, I'm also going to send you this. It's heavy in my hand here. It's about 13, 14 pages. I call it the Insured Money Listener Guide, the Retirement Red Zone, the 5-year window that quietly decides whether your money lasts as long as you do and how to cross it without being or betting your future on the market's mood. You can take advantage of that also by texting RETIRE to 84503. Now, for those of you that are curious, if you'd like to engage me in conversation, if you have a question, you can call us at 512-836-0590. Again, that number's 512-836-0590. I'll take your questions live on the air coming up after this next segment, if anybody out there in Radioland has any questions. But otherwise, here's what you can do. You can get our latest resources. You can text RETIRE, R-E-T-I-R-E, to 84503. And coming up right after the break, we're going to dig into and summarize this retirement red zone SAT strategy. How much risk are you taking with your money right now? Don't go anywhere. I'll be back in 2 minutes. 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
15: Welcome back to the show. You join me, Sean Davis, otherwise known as Graybeard. I'm talking about your retirement red zone risk. This is a fun conversation. We're talking about the 5 years immediately before you retire and the 5 years immediately after you retire. Market risk in that period of time, losses in that period of time are extremely corrosive. That's what leads to the fear that most people have. 92% of retirees are worried about outliving their money for good reason. You know, if the chassis for your retirement security is just regular market, mutual funds, stocks, and such, then I would understand why you're concerned. And so we've been talking about seven critical questions to ask your wealth advisor right now while you're in that red zone. If you'd like to get this list, I've got a formulated list. We'll text it to you via a link, but you can get these seven critical questions to ask your wealth advisor. I would be asking these questions right now. Okay. This is an election year. We've got the election coming up in November. If the markets don't like the way that it goes, we could see some volatility in the markets. If you'd like to take advantage of that, all you got to do is text one word, retire, RETIRE, retire to 84503. I'll send it to you. And I'll also send you the Insured Money Listener Guide, the Retirement Red Zone workbook, handbook here. And once again, all you got to do is text RETIRE, retire to 84503. All right. So I told you the story about Rich, and really this is about protecting money and not losing money, because losses are far more caustic than are the gains. So back in 2008, beginning in October of 2008, the market started to slide. And over that 6 months between October of 2008 and March of 2009, the markets fell 50%. Now, if you heard my show a couple of weeks ago, Jeremy Grantham has made a lot of noise, CNBC, talking about how he thinks the markets right now are so overpriced that he thinks a correction of upwards of 50 to 70% could be looming. And then you had Vanguard that same week come out and say, Vanguard come out and say that their expectation for the next 10 years is that the markets, the stock market in general, is going to produce half the return that we've seen averaged for the last 40 years. And so for the last 40 years in the markets have averaged about a 10% total return year over year for the last four decades. They think it's going to average 5. Vanguard published and told their investors they think it's going to average 5 for the next 10 years. So now would be an appropriate time to potentially de-risk the portfolio, because if you lose, let me give an example. And I like illustrating these points. If you lose 50%, so 100,000, you lose 50%. So let's follow the math. It goes down 50% and then comes back up 50%. So market loses 50, gains 50. How much money do you have? I used to do this in seminars for Kaiser Permanente doctors in California, and I would ask them that question. The one thing that they never really taught any physicians about anything about was matters of retirement and finance, right? So I would say to them, let's do the math. 100,000 drops by 50%. You got 50,000, goes up 50%. Well, that's 25. So you're at 75,000. So the average was zero, but your real losses were 25%. And so you always want to protect the downside. And that's one of the reasons that insurance products can do that. The only companies in the world that guarantee anything today are insurance companies. And so that's one of the reasons why I look to products like annuities. Now, I did a show last night, or excuse me, a seminar last night at Fleming Steakhouse. And we had 70 people show up to talk about Roth IRA conversions. And I was telling people, listen, let me see if I can help you convert money from a traditional IRA to a Roth without you having to pay the tax dollars, without you having to increase your tax bracket and with no loss in investment value. So if I could show you how to increase your tax-free wealth by converting without you having to pay the tax dollars directly, without you jumping up another tax bracket and without losing any investment value, would that be something you'd be interested in? So that was the whole premise of the seminar last night. And one of the vehicles in which that makes that possible is an annuity, specifically a fixed indexed annuity. And I had several people come up to me after the seminar and they were highly confused. Because they came up to me and said to me that there was three people that said, I thought an annuity is just something that pays you an income. And so in their mind, they thought about a pension. They thought about lifetime guarantees. And the word annuity was associated with a lifetime income. They did not, however, realize that there are annuities that are accumulation annuities versus income annuities. In other words, annuities that are tasked with growing money instead of generating income from money. So once I had that conversation with them, I thought this is an important thing for everybody to understand. In the insurance world, there's basically two fundamental types of annuities. One is a fixed annuity. That's like a bank CD. It's guaranteed. You don't have any chance for anything other than maybe 4, 4.5%, 5% maybe. It's just like a CD equivalent.

an insurance company will use an index, an S&P 500, to gauge or determine how much credit you get of that particular index performance. They do that by buying options on the index. They'll buy a call option on the index, which basically gives them the ability to, in 1 year's time, pay a predetermined price that we know today, pay a price for an asset, be able to buy a stock, be able to buy an index at a predetermined price 1 year from now. So if it's up, it's in the money, they buy it. If it's down, it's not in the money. The only thing that they lose is the premium that they paid to have the option, which is not very expensive relative to owning stocks individually. And so that's how these particular products work. So what I'm saying right now is, if you have money that you want to make safe, I think an annuity is a good replacement right now for bonds. And I think it's the best replacement for you to laterally move money that could be performance money in the market. Meaning, I can't guarantee you that the election isn't going to go the way that the markets want and the markets jump up in November. I can't tell you that they're not going to lose significantly in November. We still yet to see that. We don't know. But I think that that's the big event that's on the immediate horizon that people should be concerned about, especially if you're wanting to retire in January. So to me, to safeguard the money, laterally move it, and still have the option of earning up to 10% if the market goes up, but never losing money if it goes down. Tell me, you know, this was one of the reasons why I wanted to take on air calls, but tell me where I'm wrong with that. Tell me where my logic is flawed, because we don't charge an annual fee. I don't charge an annual fee, nor does the insurance company. The only way that they make money is if the market goes up beyond the cap or whatever their participation rate is. So this is a way for you to safeguard money that is in the market now. And I don't know of another alternative. What do you do? Sell and go to cash? Now you're going to earn nothing. Do you sell and go to something conservative like bonds? Well, bonds are interest rate sensitive. Bonds can lose value if interest rates go up. You know, so that's another concern. Do you do nothing and you stay the course in the market and then face whatever's coming? If you're in that retirement red zone, that critical 10-year window, 5 years before or 5 years after, that's the biggest area to be concerned about time-wise, where if you lost big 20, 30, 40% in that window, that will make your ability to stay retired really, really challenging. So the number one fear of retirees in the markets today is outliving their money. Nobody wants to be able to outlive their money. We don't know how long you're going to last, but I can tell you this. If you can still get up 10%, never any of the losses, be able to laterally move, protect that money so that you don't lose 50% and then have to make 100% just to get back to where you were. Many of you out in Radio Land remember what that was like, 2008, 2009. It took 3.5 years just to get back to where we were once that market correction happened. So if you're listening right now, and this is hitting for you, resonating with you, we would like to run your retirement red zone risk score. We'd like to show you how much risk you're taking with your portfolio and then talk to you about an abundance of options that we have. I have products that have bonuses. I have products that have higher caps. I have products that can help you with long-term care. We have products that run the gamut. Think of me of kind of like an insurance broker. So if you'd like me to do that review, if you take out your smartphone right now, you can go to your texting app. All you got to do is, initially we communicate with our audience via text messaging. If you text RETIRE, RETIRE, text RETIRE to 84503, what that means is we're going to send you the 7 critical questions to ask your wealth advisor right now, because I think we're at the spidey senses. I feel like we're in that season where you should be asking these questions. And then I'm also going to send you our retirement red zone handout. In this, I talk about the 5-year window, both immediately before and after, what a red zone is, the math nobody taught you, how much you have to gain after you lose money before you can be positive again, and then show you different examples, why just ride it out fails, and the hidden third drain, which is, you know, somebody charging you a 1% management fee to manage your money even when you're losing money. You know, that's one of the things that we do not do on my side of the fence with insured money. So if you'd like to get more of this information, text RETIRE, RETIRE, to 84503. Once again, on your smartphone, go to how you send messages, key in that 84503 number, text RETIRE, and I'll send this information out to you via a link. You'll have it immediately. And rest assured, my friends, I'm going to be back here next week to talk more about insured money. My name's Sean.

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5: Be a big hit. I'm Lisa Lucera, Fox News. President Trump promising the military will react after Iran's plot to attack U.S. forces in the Middle East last night.
6: President Trump vowing a forceful response after Iran launched a surprise attack on U.S. forces in Jordan and Saudi energy infrastructure, breaking a days-long pause in the fighting that had come, Trump said, at Iran's request. Trump's first words on it laden with expletives and the message that Iran is going to get a beating. CENTCOM says the assault was thwarted by U.S. and Saudi fighter jets.
7: It's our turn, and we'll see if we get there with an agreement at some point, but we're going to hit them very hard.
6: But so far, U.S. officials are not saying if another drone attack in Egypt on a U.S.-owned LNG tanker is Iran-related or indicates the war is expanding.
5: Fox's Jackie Heinrich at the White House. The president responding to reports China is giving Iran weapons using Pakistan as a middleman.
7: Well, that would be surprising. I mean, things like that happen, but that would be surprising. He told me very strongly he wouldn't partake. But he knows I'd be quite disappointed.
5: Pakistan's acting as a mediator in peace negotiations, and the president said President Xi is set to come to Washington in September. And Russia striking Kyiv, Ukraine with ballistic missiles as the city's mayor urges people to seek shelter. Some U.S. troops may have to turn in their cell phones.
8: Service members currently in the Middle East may have to surrender their devices following a memo from CENTCOM Commander Admiral Brad Cooper, which stated that sharing videos online can actually help Iran target U.S. military bases. In the memo, Cooper told troops that Iran is benefiting from their sharing photos and videos of Iranian strikes, giving the Iranians more detailed information on whether they hit their targets and how close they came or didn't.
5: Fox's Kevin Uretsky, the interim president of Howard University, says over 200 of the more than 500 first-year incoming students who are unenrolled have been re-enrolled. 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
17: 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He has to outdo himself, and I think he has now hit the bottom.
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